0: Saturday.
1: We don't have to go, do we?
0: Of course.
1: I knew you'd say that.
0: And Judy's invited. Judith and the man of the moment, it actually says. Well, there isn't a man of the moment.
2: Hey, listen, under normal circumstances, I'd be delighted. But I am not currently Judy's flavour of the month.
1: It's at some hotel, Mr.
0: Well, don't make it sound like Brixton Prison. We can stay overnight.
1: Yes, we could.
0: And then you can have a headache and we can slope off to bed.
1: Why do I have the headache?
0: Well, we'll both have a headache then.
2: Hotel.
0: Yes, your face lit up then.
2: Reflex action, nothing more.
1: I was just going to make a cup of tea for Daisy and me. Does anybody else want one?
0: No, thanks. I must get to work.
2: On my wheels, I hope?
0: Oh, thanks, Alistair. Daniel, you're not actually giving Daisy a custard tart.
1: I thought you were going to work.
0: Well, I'll see you later, you vile seducer.
1: If I leave a candle in the window, don't come in. Bye, Alistair.
3: Bye, Light.
4: Well, I'm sorry, Mum. I just don't see it. What's wrong with going on my own?
0: Nothing's wrong with it, but you know what Aunt Penny's like.
4: Nutty, that's what she's like.
0: Yes, I know that, and she does go on.
4: And on.
0: And on, and on, and on. I know. And we know what she'll go on about. Poor little Judith couldn't find a man to bring. What a shame.
4: It's her wedding anniversary. She won't have any time for me.
0: Want a bet?
5: I've made it. Fame at last. Lionel let me stack the dishwasher.
4: Supervised, of course.
1: I just happened to be standing there.
5: Sandy, there you are. Sandy!
4: I know I'm Sandy.
0: Well, Sandy's not the man in your life.
4: I'm not the man in anyone's life, I
0: but
4: hope.
0: But she is my friend. If Aunt Penny's so insistent with me bringing a partner...
1: Why does she always get people jumping through hoops? If Judy wants to go on her own, she has a perfect right to go on her own.
4: Thank you.
0: Yes, Lionel's quite right. If she's so out of touch with reality that she thinks turning up without a chap denotes a romantic wilderness, then that's her lookout.
4: Right.
1: Look at your faces. You're all weakening.
0: Alistair's willing.
4: Oh, it's the coward's way out. I suppose there are worse things than that.
1: You said I was right. You all said I was right.
4: Well, it's someone to dance with when all's said and done.
1: I'm so glad I'm not a woman.
0: I'm so glad you're not a woman.
4: Yeah. It's nice to have a man's opinion. It balances up the discussion.
1: Well, nobody took any notice of my opinion.
4: No, it was there, though, Lionel. That's the main thing. Right, I'm going off to make some coffee. I'll give you a hand.
0: Oh. You're looking all put out.
1: Well, it's the waste of breath I resent.
0: Now, where's that letter? I must ring the hotel and book the rooms. One double, and in the current climate, two singles. Two singles are for us.
1: What?
0: Joke.
1: Oh, good. For one moment, I thought you were going funny on me. Now we're engaged.
0: Engaged?
1: Yeah. Well, what's so amusing?
0: Oh, we're too old to be engaged.
1: No, we're not. I asked you to marry me, and you said yes.
0: Yes, I know.
1: Well, therefore, we're engaged. Why else would you spend half the morning on the telephone?
0: Well, I was telling everyone that we're going to get married, not that we're going to get engaged.
1: Well, the one precedes the other. It's the order of things.
0: Well, let's get married first and then get engaged after.
1: Why are you putting the word in inverted commas?
0: You can't say a word in inverted commas.
1: You just did.
0: Well, maybe I just don't like the word. Announcing your engagement seems like delaying tactics to me. Give us a few months or a few years and we might find enough reasons to call the whole thing off.
1: I'm only talking about a few days. When can you be ready?
0: Well, I don't know.
1: What, a week? 2 weeks?
0: Well, three.
1: Right. And in the meantime, we're engaged.
0: Oh, this looks a nice hotel.
1: Honolulu?
2: Didn't you tell him, Jean?
0: No, I think Lionel would prefer it if we made our own honeymoon arrangements.
2: Fair enough. What had you got in mind, Lionel?
1: I was always rather fond of Clacton.
0: Clacton?
4: Honolulu, though. Fancy going to Honolulu.
2: Perhaps you will one day. Come on, case is out of the boot and let's find Stephen.
6: I hope you don't mind me formalising the arrangements on paper like this, but it's been rather an ordeal keeping it secret and I don't want anything to go wrong at the 11th hour. I think you'll find it very easy to follow.
0: Well, I shan't. I seem to have a requisition for dental instruments.
6: Sorry, how did that get there?
0: Oh, it doesn't matter, Stephen. I'll share with Judith.
1: What does 8 o'clock shh mean?
6: Well, all the guests shh when I bring Penny in.
1: Well, what if you're late? You can't keep 30 people totally shushed for very long.
6: Well, I've allowed for that. If you'll all refer back to 7:45...
4: Oh. It says scoot on door.
6: Ah, yeah, that should read scout on door. I've typed this myself and I'm not that hot. Scout on door.
2: Indian or boy. Sorry?
0: So the scout spies you and Penny arriving, scoots back, and we all shout shush.
6: Yes, because she thinks she's just coming to dinner with me.
0: Yeah, we know that.
1: I suppose we all have to shout surprise when you and Penny come in.
6: Well, as it will be a surprise, I suppose it's the obvious thing to do, really.
1: Yes, I suppose it is.
5: Are you the coffee for five?
1: No, we're the five for coffee, actually.
0: Don't start. Thank you.
2: I'll get this.
6: Oh, no, I won't have that. Just stick it on the bill for this evening, would you?
5: Are you dining with us this evening, then, sir?
6: Of course. I'm the anniversary party.
5: Not the wedding party?
6: No. The anniversary party.
5: This evening?
6: Yes.
5: Would you excuse me a moment, sir?
4: Uncle Stephen, you have got the right hotel.
6: Of course. It's all arranged.
0: Perhaps the waitress is new.
1: Or dim.
2: Just ill informed.
3: Excuse me, sir. I'm the manager. There seems to be some confusion. We have a wedding party this evening. Your anniversary party is booked for next week.
0: On behalf of us all, oh, Stephen.
6: Go, just a minute. I wrote this down in my diary. Ha, there you are. Guests invited for the 14th, party booked for the 21st. Oh, everything was going swimmingly.
4: Was being the operative word.
1: Remind me to ask you not to organise our wedding.
0: Oh, don't joke. This is awful.
6: Oh, it looks like guts for garters time.
0: Look, can't something be done? You've got all afternoon.
3: I'm sorry, madam. We're not a large hotel. We only have one function room of any size, and the wedding party have booked that.
2: OK. Food, can do?
3: Yes.
2: Drinks, can do?
3: Yes.
2: Staff, can do?
3: Well, yes, we could manage, but the question of where still remains...
2: Let me mobilise my mobile. Talk to some faces.
0: And why couldn't you have thought of that, Lionel?
1: Thought of what?
0: Whatever it is that Alistair's thought of.
6: Hiring a marquee. He's an extraordinary chap, isn't he? Makes one feel rather inadequate.
1: Speak for yourself.
6: I'm saying to Lionel, what an extraordinary chap that young man of yours is, Judith.
4: Yes, he's terrific with marquees.
0: Now, did you fix the food and drink?
6: Well, old Lionel did most of that. He can be quite a bully with hotel staff when the mood takes him.
1: I just don't like people who say, we'll see what we can do, at all.
3: Now, are you sure about a band, Steve? Because I can get one here in about an hour.
6: No, thanks all the same. Bands always make old Pen go a bit odd.
0: Well, what sort of odd?
6: Well, she jiggles about a lot and gets very giggly. Well, look, I'm terribly grateful for all your help. I'd better go back and get old Pen organised. You know how woolly she can be. See you later.
1: He books the party for the wrong night and says she's woolly.
0: I hope he remembers that the party's in the marquee and doesn't burst in on the wedding reception expecting everyone to shout surprise.
3: Ted Pringle.
0: Yes. We met at Penny and Stephen's
3: yes,
0: once.
3: Right.
0: Yes. Oh, how's your wife? I'm sorry, I've forgotten her name.
3: Belinda. Bloody Belinda.
0: Didn't she have red hair?
3: Oh, she's had all sorts of hair. It's mauveish at the moment. Somebody said you're going to remarry.
0: Yes, that's right.
3: Oh, dear.
0: Oh, Lionel, there you are. This is Ted. Ted, this is the man in question.
7: How do you do?
1: I've just been talking to a woman with the most extraordinary coloured hair.
3: That'll be my wife.
1: Oh, I'm sorry.
3: So am I, believe me.
0: Well, we'd better circulate. See you later, Ted.
1: He's a cheerful soul.
0: They used to be so happy. I'm sure they were.
4: Mum, can you look as if we're in earnest conversation?
0: Oh, we can try. Why?
4: Because I'm being pestered by a child. Over there. He says he's turned on by older women. Oh, Mum, I'm not an older woman.
0: It's all comparative, love. Lionel, take his yo-yo away.
8: Chaps and chapesses, pianissimo. They're on their way.
9: Stephen, why aren't we eating in the hotel? Why do we have to eat in a tent?
6: Well, I suppose they had an overflow.
9: I'm not sure that I like being an overflow.
6: Oh, don't be difficult, Pen. Just come into the marquee, do.
9: Oh, if you insist.
10: Surprise!
9: Stephen! Well, of course, you could have knocked me down with a feather. Hello, Christine. Talk to you in a tick. I mean, Stephen, of all people, arranging something like this. I'll be honest, arranging things is not his forte.
0: Oh, he's got hidden depths, Stephen.
9: And a marquee. I mean, what a hoot! What a brilliant idea!
1: We were awestruck.
9: Now I can tell you this in the strictest confidence, of course. I have completely forgiven Stephen for his dalliance with Miss Breeze.
0: But hasn't he told you yet?
9: Well, you know he told me. You were there.
0: Oh, yes, of course.
9: Well, then I don't understand the question. Lionel?
8: What?
9: Well, what did Jean mean?
1: It's hard to say, really.
0: I meant, has Stephen told you that you're staying the night at the hotel?
9: Oh, that, yes. It's quite a romantic thought. Not at all like Stephen. Yes, I'm coming, Christine. I must talk to her. She and Reg have just split up. Something about a golf GTI.
0: Oh, dear, I was talking to Ted earlier. He seems a bit down.
9: No, well, he would be. Belinda started proceedings.
1: What's that one about, a Robin Reliant?
9: It makes you wonder what's happening to marriage, doesn't it?
1: Well...
9: Oh, my goodness. I've gone and put my size 12 in it. Not you two, of course. Oh, you'll be fine. I'm sure you'll be fine. Look, I must talk to Christine. She's got her Bambi look on.
1: I may strangle that woman someday.
0: It might be a race to her throat. She doesn't mean any harm. There must be some happily married couples here. Would you give me a little cuddle?
1: What, here?
0: Yes, here.
1: All right.
0: Just another hour and we can have one of our headaches.
6: Was it you who wanted the vol-au-vents?
0: No.
6: Oh, it was somebody.
0: Stephen, when are you going to tell Penny the truth about you and Miss Breeze?
6: Well, actually, I'm beginning to wonder if that's necessary.
0: Well, of course it's necessary. You can't let her go on thinking you had an affair when you didn't.
6: Well, I wouldn't have to if old Penn hadn't got suspicious about all the phone calls and so on. I had to keep the party a secret, didn't I?
1: I still don't see why you didn't come up with some other excuse.
6: Well, I'm not terribly good at thinking things up, you see. So when old Penn said, "You swine, you're having an affair," I just thought, that's a good excuse.
0: There is a weird sort of logic in that somewhere, but you've got to tell her the truth now. It's the decent thing to do.
1: It's the British thing to do.
6: Oh, well, I am British. And reasonably decent. I'll tell her, but I'd better find out who wants these vol-au-vents first.
0: There's one thing to be said for Stephen and Penny. They always make you feel sane.
9: Have you seen Stephen? He was supposed to be getting Christine and I some vol-au-vents.
1: Well, he's got the vol-au-vents, but he's forgotten who they're for.
9: Gosh, silly man.
0: Incredibly sane.
2: You didn't mind slipping away early like that?
4: No. Got me away from that child with the hot hands. It's not like you, though, missing a party. I'd have thought you'd have been organising a helicopter to take everyone to Paris by now.
2: You're talking yesterday's, Alistair.
4: Oh, come on. You're not old enough to have a midlife crisis.
2: No, but I seem to have reached an emotional spaghetti junction. You see, Judy, Confidence and I have always been great mates.
4: Yes, I had noticed.
2: But not anymore. Judy, I'm at risk of becoming a very ordinary guy.
4: Is that such a bad thing?
2: To be honest, I don't know.
4: Look, Alistair, if this crisis of confidence has got anything to do with us...
2: It does.
4: I see.
2: Well, that's where it started.
4: Started?
2: Mm-hmm. Then the other day I was chatting to Daisy, and it really set in.
4: Daisy?
2: Mm-hmm. I mean, she's Premier League material, but every time I tried to get her on the pitch, she showed me the red card.
4: Go on.
2: So maybe you were right. Maybe I am turning into settling down material. What do you think?
4: I think that you should stay sitting down, because I can feel my knee beginning to twitch.
2: All I asked you for was advice.
4: All right. Try dropping dead.
1: Judy? What was that all about?
0: A lover's tiff. It's like the plague, isn't it?
1: Perhaps fate arranged today as a sort of examination. Talking of which, oh, God, now what?
6: But, Pen, please.
9: I'm not talking to you, you deviant.
1: You are a twit, Stephen, didn't you tell her?
6: Yes, as soon as I got to her with the vol-au-vents.
9: They were ham and not chicken, as I requested.
0: Look, forget the vol-au-vents. Penny, how can you be angry with Stephen for telling you he didn't have an affair?
9: Because I was subjected to a week of mental anguish.
6: I had to keep the party a secret. And as for mental anguish, you were whooping it up at the tennis club last night.
9: I was putting on a brave face.
6: Oh, rubbish. Can't do the conga like that if you're putting on a brave face.
9: It was not the conga, it was the samba.
6: Chucking your skirt about like a can-can dancer.
9: Oh, you'd know all about can-can dancers, wouldn't you?
0: Look, shut up, the pair of you. What do you want from each other? He practically risks his life to give you a surprise party. She forgives you for having an affair you never had. This is meant to be your wedding anniversary, which proves by some miracle that you've made it this far. And you make a nonsense out of it by rowing about congas and sambas.
7: Bit of a rollicking, eh, Pen?
9: I've never heard you be so fierce before, Jean.
1: She has her moments.
7: I think we should toddle off to bed.
9: It's a lovely idea. Staying over, perhaps we should. Well, night-night, you two late birds. Mind you, I did wonder when you asked me to bring a nightdress to dinner.
7: Almost slipped up. Nearly gave the game away. I'll get the key.
1: I think they should become marriage guidance counsellors.
0: Tips to the bewildered from the already bewildered.
1: Something like that. Would you like a nightcap?
0: No, thanks. I saw the wedding party earlier on. Still going strong. The bride looked lovely.
1: So will you.
0: Lovely?
1: Yes. Now, I want to clear up this engagement business.
0: Oh, Lionel, it's not important.
1: It is, because it's what we would have done all those years ago. We would have got engaged.
0: Yes, I know we would.
1: So, we're engaged.
0: You're really firm about this, aren't you?
1: Yes, I am. So, I bought this.
0: Oh, Lionel. An engagement ring.
7: Sorry, you two. I booked our room for the wrong night as well.
9: We were wondering if we could bunk in with you.

0: You've been listening to As Time Goes By, written by Bob Larbey and starring Judy Dench as Jean and Jeffrey Palmer as Lionel. Judith was played by Moira Brooker, Alistair by Philip Bretherton, Sandy by Jenny Funnell. Stephen, Paul Chapman, Penny, Jennifer Piercy, Daisy, Zoe Hilson, and Ted and Manager by Simon Greenall. The producer was Martin Fisher. As Time Goes By is a DLT Entertainment production in association with the Theatre of Comedy.
1: Is that proper farmhouse cheddar?
2: No, I don't think so.
1: What about that?
2: No. It's quite nice, though.
1: Is it? Do you think I might try a piece? I'll have 2 ounces, please.
3: Jacob's, the cream of cream crackers.
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1: Do you know the one-word recipe for cheesecake?
0: Green.

0: 31 and a half, 32, 33, 35, 40, and 10 is 50, and 50 is a pound. At first, when you are given change in new money, it may sound rather odd. So if you're puzzled by 31 and a half, 32, 33, 35, 40, and 10 is 50, and 50 is a pound, think decimal. Now there are 100 new pence in a pound. Think decimal. That way you'll find shopping simple.
1: Well, come in, Smithers. What is it? Speak up, boy. Orange juice.
2: No, sir. New Kellogg's Rise and Shine.
1: Eh? Finish.
2: And look at this, sir.
1: No peel, no pips, and it's got vitamin C. Well, Smithers, I suppose this is it.
2: What are you doing, sir?
1: Thank you, Governor. Wife and three pips to support. Thank you.
3: New Kellogg's Rise and Shine. Now tastes as good as orange juice.
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5: Well, morning, Freddy.
6: Oh, yeah, right. Hi, Maddox.
5: Fatal killing, Freddy.
6: Sorry?
5: Your piece on the Deptford murders contains the phrase fatal killing. I think if you were to ask a nurse, Freddy, you would find that on the whole, all killings are fatal.
6: Honest. The things you care about.
5: Oh, Amelia.
6: What?
5: This story about the Prime Minister's visit to Chichester yesterday, opening a new primary school. Did we actually have a reporter there on the ground?
7: No, of course not. Took it off the wires. Didn't matter as it happened, because...
5: Because he never got inside the school. There was a security alert and he was driven off.
7: Exactly.
5: Amelia, there's something very odd about this.
6: Oi, Maddox. Don't be late for conference. Today, it is starring I, Freddy.
5: Really? Then I may be very, very late.
8: Electric Ink by Alistair Beaton. Starring Robert Lindsay as Maddox Bradley.
9: Morning, everyone. Morning. If we can launch straight in today.
10: Excuse me. Sorry.
9: Just as soon as Maddox has settled.
10: You're lucky I'm here at all, actually.
9: Let's kick off, shall we? Politics. Good report on the Tory split over Europe. Well done, team. Though I know about the bet, and I am docking from your wages the 50 quid you won for getting the word sprouts into the same para as Brussels. Aww. I would fire the sub who led it through, except he was made redundant last night. Picture desk. The Chinese culture is vast, ancient, and diverse. Can we please stop using a picture of Cato from the Pink Panther in every Chinese story? Sadly, I have to announce the death of our crossword compiler. That's the second one this year, so that's two down. Get it? Two down. Yeah, never mind. We're on the lookout for a new compiler, so if anyone has a reclusive uncle living in Bognor Regis who's the owner of a sad pair of slippers and the complete edition of the OED, please offer him 10 quid a crossword. Yeah, better make that 5. Now, before we get on to tomorrow's edition, I'm going to hand over to the head of online content who has an important statement to make. Freddy!
6: 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Our site is going massive. 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
11: What's the matter with headlines?
6: This is well different, Maddox. Look, a buzzword is a word in a story that makes it interesting to the search engine. So when someone Googles that word, the search engine flags up your article, and then more people click on it and get directed to our site. And I is going to email you all every week with a list of the most Googled words so you can put them in your stories.
11: Ah, oh, really? How humiliating.
6: Now, to make this understandable to all you shufflers, I has tried to put it in a frame of reference germane to your cultural milieu. So hang on just one second, yeah? Here we go. Greetings, pop pickers. And here we go with this week's most Googled words.
12: All right, not half.
6: And back in the charts at number 10, it's Angelina Jolie. No changes for Botox at number 9. Still no movement there. Shooting up the charts to number 8, it's bankruptcy. In at number 7, the man with the X Factor, Simon Cowell. Up 3 to number 6 is Diana Murder Conspiracy. Still in the charts after all those years. Great stuff.
12: Not off.
6: 9/11 and Twin Towers are joint equal at number 6. New entry at number 5, it's Paris Hilton.
12: What about that?
6: Down 3 places to number 4 is Jihad. Viagra is Holding Firm at number 3. Still up there at number 2 is Barack Obama and Are You Ready For This, Pop Pickers? At number 1 for the 453rd week running, it's Free Porn! And that was Pick of the Buzzwords, Pop Pickers. Get them in your copy.
12: Ta-ra for now.
11: Oliver, please, the child Freddy is hurting my brain.
9: Maddox, we need the increased traffic on the site, and if this is what it takes...
11: We were a serious newspaper. How on earth am I supposed to get Free Porn and Viagra into an article about the Liberal Democrats? Sorry, bad example. But, you know, I can't believe our morning conference has been taken up with this rubbish.
9: Just do your best, Maddox.
11: Bollocks.
6: Number 24, Pop Pickers, just below boobs at number 23.
11: Oh, please, give me strength.
6: Don't knock the concept, man. Tits means hits.
9: Yeah, thank you, Freddie. I think everyone's got the message now. Right, tomorrow's edition. What have we got?
11: I still don't follow this story, Amelia. Prime Minister doesn't even get out of car. Seen glancing nervously out of window. In the car for nearly 10 minutes with his head of communications. And then suddenly driven off, leaving 200 very disappointed under 10s.
7: Or relieved.
11: And all because of an unspecified security threat.
7: Whatever you say.
11: Ah, maybe Class 5D were making weapons of mass destruction out of Play-Doh and toilet roll tubes.
7: Can you let me get on, please, Maddox?
11: But what exactly was the security threat?
7: I don't know.
11: I mean, isn't that a question we should be asking?
7: Maddox, I have about 10 other stories to deal with. I have to find someone to cover the sale of Tate Modern to Saudi Arabia, and I have no one free. And then I have to find someone to cover the turnip story.
11: The turnip story?
7: Yes, there's some new disease decimating the turnip crop, and we don't have an agricultural correspondent anymore. Do you think you could quickly run up 600 words on turnips for me?
11: 600 words?
7: Yes.
11: On turnips?
7: Yes.
11: Amelia, I am a political journalist and an associate editor. Turnips do not come within my purview.
7: I know, but we all have to be multi-skilled nowadays, Maddox.
11: Not that multi-skilled.
7: Look, I've done all the research. I've got all the info for you on this new disease. What's it called? Turnip crinkle virus.
11: Are you making this up?
7: No, Maddox, it's for real. Half of East Anglia is being laid low by turnip crinkle disease. It's an important story. It just needs pulling together. Please. Oh, please, please.
11: All right, then, just this once.
7: Thank you, Maddox. Huh. Thank you.
11: Bloody turnips.
7: Now I've got to find a reporter and photographer to go to Bedford to see the saint's statue that weeps blood. Yes, I know it doesn't, but there were 70,000 people there on Tuesday, and we've got to cover it. Oh, and then there's the latest banking crisis and the floods and the collapse of the East Coast rail line and Jeremy Clarkson running over those two orphans, and I don't have enough staff. And does that mean a lowering of standards? Yes, it does.
11: Everyone else's coverage of the great Chichester mystery is equally crap. When did journalists stop asking questions?
7: When everybody halved the staff and doubled the workload.
11: Yes, I know that makes everything much harder, but...
7: Maybe you just like asking awkward questions.
11: Yes, I do. We're journalists. That's what we ought to do all the time. Ask awkward questions. That, Amelia, is our raison d'etre.
7: You're not becoming a conspiracy theorist, are you, Maddox?
11: All this took place in Chichester. Have you ever been to Chichester? It's not exactly a hotbed of radical Islam. Are we supposed to believe there's a major Al-Qaeda cell operating out of West Sussex? Or perhaps it was a threat from angry octogenarians in blazers and grey flannels. A secret cell of suicide pensioners, perhaps. Their Zimmer frames brimming with high explosives.
7: Maddox, there was a security threat.
11: Oh, my God! The government uses the magic words, security threat, and you fall into line. They pass new laws to protect us from terrorism and then use them against people who put their dustbins out on the wrong day or who wear T-shirts they don't approve of or who heckle them at party conferences. Our emails are tracked, our phones are tapped, our movements are watched. It would be Orwellian, except they're too incompetent to be properly Orwellian. We're supposed just to shut up and accept what we're told as soon as the words security threat are uttered. Well, not this time.
9: not this journalist.
7: Okay, look into it then, Mr. Bob Woodward, though I think you'll find it's not going to be Watergate.
9: Maybe not, but I intend to find out. I'm off to that school to ask some of those awkward questions.
13: Freddy, I think you go too far. I'm astounded Oliver's allowing your buzzwords.
6: He's world desperate, Masha. He don't want the print edition to die. But it's plunging down a mountainside and someone's got to get hold of the rope, innit?
13: But the free porn, that is not nice. And the references to the personal places, not nice. All these dirty buzzwords, these I do not approve of.
6: They don't have to be dirty, Masha. Depends how you use them, innit? I mean, you need to be smart, know what I'm saying? In yesterday's piece on fashion, I managed to use that weird old expression, the fair sex. You know, the sort of phrase used by old shufflers, bingo, sex gets recognised by the search engines and up goes my hit count, yeah? I didn't have that piece on exports. All I needed to do was talk about the erection of trade barriers and whoosh, lift off. Though maybe it did help saying the trade minister was quite explicit in his views.
13: This is enough of the filth, Freddy. You are nice boy and clever boy, but please not to slum in the lower depths. Play by Gorky? Lower depths? Very boring. Don't ever go. Now, I have many comments to moderate. I must get on. And please, to choose your buzzwords more carefully.
6: I will. I'm working on a story about the housing crisis.
13: This is good. This is respectable.
6: Yeah. I was going to say the minister behaved like a pussycat, and it's time the banks shaved another percentage point off mortgages. Man, me hits is going to go into orbit.
7: Oliver, what did you want? I'm very short-staffed.
9: Ah, Amelia, come in, come in. Close the door. I have something to tell you.
7: What?
9: I found an apartment for us. For us to set up home together.
7: What?
9: And before I exchange contracts, I'd like you to come and look at it. Though I'm sure you're going to love it.
7: But I don't want to set up home with you, Oliver. I'm quite happy with arrangements as they stand.
9: Oh.
7: It's perfect. We visit some rather nice restaurants. We have the occasional weekend away. We sleep together every now and then, which is quite pleasant.
9: Quite pleasant?
7: Well, sometimes it's very pleasant. We haven't had too much to drink. But I wouldn't go further than that. Oh, let's face it, Oliver. As a lover, you're never going to set the world on fire.
9: I beg your pardon?
7: I just think it's working rather well as it is. I have my independence and you have your wife.
9: But I don't want her. I want you. I'm leaving her.
7: Well, that's up to you, Oliver, but I'm certainly not setting up home with you.
14: Oliver, I need a decision.
9: What is it? I'm busy.
14: Oh, no, Amelia, you're all right. Look cross.
7: No, just very, very irritated.
14: Oliver, you know that Japanese company that came up with a Pilates software?
9: Not really, Tasneem, no.
14: Well, they're about to launch a new product that will take interactive gaming to new levels. You see, they've developed a program that allows you to simulate sexual intercourse in the privacy of your own home.
7: Oh, looks like you're sorted, Oliver.
9: Amelia, please. Tasneem, what are you talking about?
14: I suggest we give tokens away, and once you've collected 10, or maybe more, maybe 25, you get to buy the brand new software for half price. It's going to be all the rage.
9: The thing is, Tasneem, I mean, should we be associating ourselves with a sex game?
14: I don't see why you always have to criticise me, Oliver. I'm doing my best in a very difficult market.
9: I'm not criticising you.
14: We broke all sales records when we put the free DVD of The Lover's Guide in the Saturday issue, and that was entirely my idea.
9: Of course it was.
7: Just a pity it was the gay version.
14: I'm not responsible for what happens in the warehouse, but we absolutely must have giveaways. People want more from their papers now. We can't just offer them news.
9: No, of course not. Okay, try to do a deal with them, Tasneem.
14: Okay, will do.
9: Don't pay too much.
14: Oh, for heaven's sakes, I'm head of marketing. I know more about budgeting than all the rest of you put together.
9: Of course you do.
14: Oh, sometimes I wish I'd never left Tesco's.
9: I'm feeling rather hurt, Amelia.
7: Well, stop buying apartments then. You can't come up with ridiculous suggestions and then feel hurt when somebody says no.
9: Who is it? Oliver!
6: We need to talk.
9: Oh, God, why is everyone so needy today?
7: Perhaps he wants to share a flat with you, Oliver.
9: Just be quick, Maddox, all right?
7: And tell the editor why you've been wasting time in Chichester.
9: Oliver, he couldn't get out of the car. Who couldn't get out of what car?
6: We have a Prime Minister with issues.
7: All Prime Ministers have issues.
9: No, not mental health issues.
7: Of course they do. They all go mad in the end. But this one isn't there yet.
9: No, sorry, I have evidence that the current Prime Minister is suffering from depression. Yes, in fact, he's so depressed, he was unable to get out of his car when he arrived at a primary school in Chichester yesterday.
7: If you were Prime Minister at the moment, would you want to get out of your car?
9: Wait, Maddox, how do you know this?
6: Because I'm a journalist. and I investigate. And here's what I found out. After the primary school fiasco, the PM was driven back to a hotel they'd hired for the day.
11: So?
6: Ah, where he remained in his car, in the car park, for over 2 hours.
5: Maybe he was dogging.
6: I twice called Downing Street for a reaction. They promised to call back, but I heard nothing. So I went to the hotel. I found a maid who'd taken 18 pictures on her mobile phone of people trying to persuade the PM to leave the vehicle.
7: Where are the pictures?
6: In my pocket. I couldn't work out how to transfer everything, so I just bought the mobile phone from her. I'll need reimbursing on her.
5: How much did it cost?
6: $5,000. Had to give her a cheque.
5: What? $5,000 for a mobile phone?
6: Yes, but there's still 48 free minutes on it.
5: $5,000 for 18 photos of someone not getting out of a car? For $5,000, I want him out of the car and dancing naked on the roof with two leather-clad lesbians.
6: Oh, I have something much better than that, Oliver. Who should turn up but breakfast television celebrity psychotherapist Dr. Jaime Gupta? Yes. He arrives, sits with the PM for 15 minutes before helping him out of the car, at which point the maid, God bless her little white cotton apron, decides to video the scene. Now, look, here. Oh, here they are, getting out to go. That's, wait, sorry. That's, wrong button.
14: Give it
6: sorry.
14: To me. There.
5: He's got his arm around the Prime Minister.
14: Who looks like a broken man.
6: Yes, look. Look at those red, puffy eyes. He's been crying.
5: This is good. This is hot. But we don't know what was said.
6: Ah, I emailed Dr. Gupta's agent.
14: Agent?
6: Being a psychotherapist who earns more than $1 million a year from television, newspapers and magazines, he does, of course, have an agent. Ah, and here's the reply I got. Dr. Gupta, for ethical reasons, cannot discuss his client's condition. Note the wording. He tells everything we need to know. Cannot discuss his client. Our Prime Minister is in psychotherapy.
14: Bit of a slip-up by the agent.
5: Well, maybe he thinks it will boost his client's earnings if the whole world knows one of his patients is the Prime Minister.
14: It's not a crime to see a therapist, you know.
6: No, but if you're a Prime Minister and you're suffering from depression, you can't get out of a car. Well, the nation needs to be told. I mean, the man's chairing next week's climate change conference. What if he has a panic attack about rises in sea levels? We'll be 20 foot under before he makes a decision.
5: Yes? Who? What? Oh, yes, I'll hold.
6: Oh, isn't it wonderful, Amelia? We're on to the biggest story of the decade, and we're left standing around like prunes while our editor takes phone calls from all and sundry.
5: Oh, for God's sake, shut up. It's Downing Street. Good afternoon. Yes, speaking. Oh, of course. Of course I'm aware of the story. I'm the editor. No, Maddox Bradley is one of our finest journalists. Well, he's one of our journalists. Utterly reliable. Really? I see. Well, that's a possibility, I suppose. And you guarantee she'll see us in person? Right. In an hour from now. Yes, I confirm that we have an understanding. Goodbye. The Prime Minister's wife is offering a meeting in 1 hour's time. This is brilliant. Oh, well done, Maddox.
6: It's all right. I do the legwork, break the story, go $5,000 into the red, and you swan off to have tea at number 10. Oh, well, that's how the world is, I suppose. All right. I wish you luck.
5: Don't wish me luck, Maddox. You're coming too.
6: What?
5: She insists.
6: No, oh, my God, I'm not dressed for it.
7: You have stains on your shirt.
6: I have stains on my shirt.
7: An egg on your tie.
6: An egg on my tie. No, actually, I think it's bacon fat.
14: You'll have to lend him a shirt and tie, Oliver.
5: No way, there is a limit. Just go grab him, Maddox. You'll be impressed by an authentic journalist of the old school. OK, we leave in 15.
15: Freddie, stand
6: what?
15: Up.
6: What?
15: Come on,
6: hey.
15: Stand up. I need the
6: shirt
15: off your back.
6: You what? Hey, get off me, Maddox. I told you. I am not having sex with you.
15: Get the shirt off, Freddy. Oh. This is important newspaper business.
6: I'll take you to a tribunal.
15: Ow!
6: Come on. It's way too small for you anyhow. What is I meant to wear? I can't go around the office bare-chested. The women will go crazy.
15: You can, here, have my shirt.
6: Oh, that is a disgusting thought. You're a pervert, Maddox.
15: I'm going to Downing Street, and I need to look smart. Right. Why won't the shirt do up?
6: Because you is fat, man.
15: I just...
16: Breathe in a bit. It'll be fine.
6: Why are you going to Downing Street?
16: That, Freddy, cannot be divulged to a person of your status.
6: Well, before you go, you've got to do something about your turnips.
16: My turnips are none of your business.
6: I'm about to upload it. It got no buzzwords.
5: Oh, not this again.
6: Look, if you don't start taking buzzwords seriously, there won't be no paper for you to write in.
16: No, no. Freddy, sorry. I will not pander to the masses.
6: Pander's good. Buzzword number 84. Cute animals is always good. Oliver wants you to make an effort with this, Maddox.
16: All right, all right, all right. 5 minutes is all I have. I'll see what I can do. Yeah, ooh, how does his shirt look?
6: Tight, man. Tight.
7: So you see, gentlemen, I'm not trying to suppress the story. I'm just asking you not to print it.
17: Oh, that's nearly funny. I mean, that could raise quite a titter at conference.
5: Yes.
17: Sorry.
7: Let's be frank, shall we? All three of us know that my husband is suffering from depression.
5: Too many meetings with the Queen.
18: We have no desire to intrude upon private family matters, but...
7: And that's exactly what it is. A private family matter. I want his privacy to be respected.
17: Really? Well, I want the electorate to be respected.
18: I agree. If the Prime Minister of Great Britain is too emotionally unstable to get out of a car to address a load of 10-year-olds, the nation needs to know.
17: I can't think why it's a problem dealing with 10-year-olds. Have you met his backbenchers?
7: What if such a revelation were to push him over the edge?
18: Oh, well, naturally, we wouldn't want him to...
17: top himself?
18: ...do anything silly, but it's true, we have a duty to the public.
17: We do. We absolutely do.
18: We have to run this story, I'm sorry, but we will handle it sensitively.
17: We promise not to call him a nutter.
18: We're a responsible paper, you know.
17: Yes, I mean, imagine how it would be dealt with by one of the Red Tops.
7: But Mr. Bradley, are you all right? You seem to be having difficulty with your shirt.
17: Yeah, I'm sorry. Sorry, it's new, slightly ill-fitting.
7: It's a question of basic human decency.
17: Okay, I'll try to tuck it back in.
7: Of course, I've learned not to expect decency from the press.
18: Well, I think that's a bit unfair.
7: You must have the national interest at heart, surely. This news could wreck his ability to host next week's climate change summit. My husband is trying to save the planet. Do you want the entire human race to be snuffed out, all for the sake of a few column inches?
17: Oh, I think we'll get at least 5 pages out of it,
18: Maddox. Do up your shirt, your belly's showing.
7: He's a very sensitive man. An honest man. A decent man. I beg you, do not publish this. I just don't know what he'd do. We've already removed all the sharp objects from the house.
18: That's what I did when he got elected. I really have to tell you, we can't agree to suppress the story.
7: I'm just a simple wife who loves her husband very much. Please don't harm him. You don't want to be the people who killed a Prime Minister, do you?
18: Sorry. I apologize for my colleague's tone, but, you know, basically he is right. I'm so sorry, but thank you for your time.
7: Oh, no, please. I beg of you. Look into your hearts. Is there no spark of compassion still to be found?
17: Come along, Manners. Right,
5: thank you, thank you. Goodbye. Oh, God. Oh, look, Oliver, all the buttons are coming off my shirt.
7: No! Don't go! Damn. It's me. It didn't work. Sorry, darling, it'll have to be Plan B.
9: Back to the office, fast as you can, driver. God, she pulled every string, didn't she?
17: Oof. Well done for standing up to her, Oliver.
9: Thank you, Maddox. I was much boosted by your unbending determination.
17: Oh, well, very nice of you to say so.
9: It's what being a newspaper editor is all about, making tough decisions. Oh, God, I haven't switched the BlackBerry back on.
17: Time to clear the front page, I think. We have an exclusive. Best $5,000 we ever spent, Maddox.
9: Thank you.
17: Am I in line for a pay rise?
9: Shouldn't think so. Maybe a bottle of champagne. You better make that Prosecco. Now, what's going on? 5 calls from Amelia in the last 5 minutes. Hang on a sec. Amelia, what's up?
19: What? Right. No, that's brilliant. But of course we agree to it.
20: Well, tell.
9: The PM is offering to talk to us at 7 tomorrow morning, provided we don't go to press with the story tonight.
19: Good! Sounds great!
9: This is going to be big, Maddox. This is going to be huge. What a scoop. PM admits to depression in exclusive interview with veteran journalist Maddox Bradley.
13: I am very upset about your piece on the turnips, Maddox.
5: Yeah, well, there are more important things going on, I can tell you.
13: You are a very bad man and put in a many not right buzzwords.
5: Yeah, but you took them out, right? I mean, that was just a little joke to reveal the essential absurdity of this asinine exercise with buzzwords.
13: But your piece came in late. I missed it, so it went up online and was there for many hours.
5: Oh.
11: You is the man, Matt.
5: Freddy!
11: You is a gleaming diamond in the sky. I thought you'd just do the same old garbage that you've been doing for the last 100 years, but you has proved me well wrong. You has taken the buzzwords to heart. Your turnips piece has the most hits online today. No. You got every single top 10 buzzword in.
5: No, it was a joke. I never thought it would go online.
11: I am so proud of you, Maddox. I want you to keep my shirt.
5: What? No, I can't possibly keep it. No, please, here, have it back now. I'm afraid a couple of buttons have gone. It's a bit sweaty, but apart from that,
11: No, keep it, Maddox. No, I'm saying, I definitely want you to keep it.
18: And it goes on to say...
6: Yes, I know what's in it, Oliver. It was never meant to be published. You see, look...
18: It goes on to say... When turnip crinkle virus strikes, the leaves develop unpleasant yellow patches, something that has probably never happened to Angelina Jolie. The leaves then wither and die, as did Princess Diana in a still unsolved murder conspiracy. When the roots begin to rot, the plant becomes unstable, though not as unstable as the Twin Towers on 9/11. Not everybody likes turnips. In fact, asked to choose between a free turnip and free porn or free Viagra, very few people would opt for a free turnip. Barack Obama probably doesn't eat turnips, and neither does Paris Hilton. Jihad is as nothing compared to an angry farmer facing turnip crinkle virus and bankruptcy and Simon Cowell all at the same time.
6: I'm sorry, Oliver. I'm so sorry.
18: Sorry? Don't be sorry. I love this. Terribly clever.
6: What? Oh, I thought you were going to be angry.
18: Oh, come on. How am I going to be angry with the man who's bringing me the balls of the Prime Minister tomorrow morning at dawn?
6: Yes, that thought did occur to me, actually.
18: Shall we have a little drink, Mallet, shall we?
6: Mm-hmm.
18: Let's see what I have in the cabinet.
7: Oliver, Maddox. Ah, you're looking happy.
18: Of course we are, Amelia. Join us for a drink.
7: You haven't seen the news, then?
18: No, little well-earned relaxation going on here.
7: The Prime Minister has just done a live special, an exclusive interview with Fern Britton, revealing that he suffers from occasional bouts of depression.
18: Is this a joke?
7: Well, if only. He's admitted the whole thing. He feels it is brave and sensible to confront depression and, in his own humble way, try and shine a ray of hope into the lives of millions of fellow sufferers.
18: We have been shafted.
7: Yes, we have.
18: There goes the biggest circulation boost for about 10 years. Maddox, you did get clearance to spend $5,000 on that mobile phone, didn't you?
20: Bloody hell! The single biggest story of my life right at my fingertips, and I'm double-crossed by the Prime Minister and Lady Macbeth. And after the dribbling twaddle he's now issuing by way of explanation, our hapless sentimental populace will doubtless adore him, and he'll probably go up 10 points in the polls. This is exactly the sort of emotional bollocks that goes down well with a pouring all over me society. Tony Blair was wrong and the Queen was right. She should have followed her instincts and had the wit to stay in Balmoral, hold on to the stiff upper lip and solve the weeping millions. I'm sorry, we've become a nation of emotional blubberers, and I... blame Diana.
18: You just can't let those buzzwords go, can you, Mallet?
8: In Electric Ink, Maddox was played by Robert Lindsay and Oliver by Alex Jennings. Amelia was Elizabeth Barrington, Freddie Ben Wilbond, Masha Debbie Chazen, Tasneem Zita Sattar, and the PM's wife, Janice Aqua. Electric Ink was written by Alistair Beaton with additional material by Tom Mitchelson. The director was Sally Avens.
21: If you're paying this kind of money for a car, you'd want it to have a touch of style, legroom, four doors, and all that. And if this is what you had in mind, you don't even have to pay that kind of money for the new Skoda Super Estel.
22: Skoda's new Super Estel puts a man in the street...
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22: on the road.
0: You know, some marmalades get some of their tang from added flavouring. While Robertson's Golden Shred gets all of its tang from Seville oranges. What would you rather have for breakfast?
1: 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Cookery, fashion, competitions, Stewpot's treasure trail, Katie's letter page, Roger Elliott's star forecast.
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0: we present Jimmy Clitheroe as the Clitheroe Kid with Peter Sinclair, Patricia Burke, Danny Ross, and Diana Day in...
1: The Best of Indian Look.
2: Honestly, sometimes I feel ashamed to own him. He's been a real bad'un today.
3: You're right, Mother, and I hope he gets spanked for it. He deserves it.
1: Grandad, whatever have you been up to?
4: You can cut that out, you young hooligan, bringing that bunch of delinquents into the house.
1: Bunch of delinquents? They're all right, the Black Hand Gang. Three very nice lads. I know, because I'm one of them.
3: Black Hand Gang? From the look of this floor, they should be called the Black Feet Gang. It's like a pigsty.
1: Well, you should feel at home, Porky.
4: So that'll do, Jimmy. Just look at it. Dirty feet marks everywhere. Couldn't you have used a doormat?
1: We did, Grandad, but that doesn't get all the mud off. You still get some stuck between your studs.
2: Studs?
1: Yeah, on your football boots.
4: You mean you tramped all over this house wearing your football boots?
1: Well, what else could we wear? The cricket season doesn't start till June.
4: I'll have none of your lip, my lad. And from now on, you'll bring nobody into this house without permission. Do you understand?
1: Oh, look, I'm sorry, Grandad. Honest.
3: Another thing. When you went out with the gang, you left the house empty, and I arrived home later to find the back door wide open.
1: I know, and your big mouth's been wide open ever since.
2: Now, that will do, Jimmy. Go on out to that door.
1: Yes, ma'am.
4: And remember what I told you about not bringing people in here.
1: I'll remember, Grandad. I'll show them. From now on, nobody gets in here without permission. Not even the vicar. Unless he puts a tannery in my collection. Yes?
5: Oh, it's you, Dennis the Menace.
1: Oh, very funny, Mr. Higginbottom. Who thought of that daft joke? Ozzy the Dozy?
5: All right. Is your Grandad in?
1: Yes, he's in.
5: Good. Well?
1: No, I'm not well, thank you. How are you?
5: No better for being kept out here. Out of me way.
1: Just a minute. I can't let you come in here.
5: Hey, oh, I want to see your Grandad.
1: Have you an appointment?
5: Shut up and get out of me way. What's the idea?
1: My Grandad says you can't come in here without his permission.
5: Oh, does he? What's up with him? Is he mad at me because I made him buy his own ale for once?
4: Oh, it's you, Higgy. What's the trouble?
5: According to this brat here, I can't come in this house without your permission.
4: Oh, I didn't mean Higginbottom, Jimmy.
1: Oh, I see. You only meant my pals, who you call delinquents.
4: Of course I did.
1: Oh, well, I'm sorry, Mr. Higginbottom. It's not you who's not wanted here. It's your Ozzy. Oh.
4: Jimmy, will you stop that?
6: Father, what's all this shouting about?
4: Oh, it's this cheeky son of yours, twisting my words down and causing trouble.
6: Oh, no. I shall warn you again, Jimmy.
3: Well, Mother, we'd better be going if you want to catch the shops open.
6: All right, you are, Susan. I'm warning you, Jimmy. Just you behave yourself.
1: Yes, Mum. Any messages for Daft Alfie if he calls Scraggy, Susan?
3: If he comes while I'm out, just ask him to wait till I get back. That's all.
1: That's what Susan said. You've to wait till she gets back.
7: Yeah, but surely she didn't say I've got to wait out here in this cold, drafty doorstep.
1: I'm sorry, Alfie, but I've had my orders. You've got to have me Grandad's permission.
7: Well, I'll ask him myself. Where is he?
1: He's out.
7: Well, where's your mum?
1: She's out as well. I'm in, so you'll have to ask me. And the fee's only a shilling.
7: No. Get out of my way, you little pest. I'm in no mood for your daft jokes after the day I've had. Nothing's gone right for me.
1: Well, come in the living room and tell your Uncle Jimmy.
7: Well, it all started last night when I decided to warm a pile for my supper and set my alarm clock for 7, but I must have been half asleep when I did it, because this morning the alarm clock never woke me, and when I came downstairs, I found the stove on number 7 and the alarm clock inside it on the top shelf.
1: Where was the pie ticking away on your bedside table?
7: I remembered I'd eaten it cold, but then I was late for work, so I dashed out without having any breakfast, and halfway there, I began to think something was missing, and then I realised what it was.
1: Your brain.
7: Yeah, no. No, my keys, and it was my turn today to unlock the boss's office for the cleaners. Anyway, I dashed back home for a quick search round, but I couldn't find them, and I arrived at work an hour late to find I'd left them behind at work last night. The boss left me a note with them.
1: What did it say?
7: Can't tell you, you're not old enough. Yeah, but he's gonna like that all day, just one calamity after another.
1: Yes, Alfie, and now you're waiting.

0: Looking to see your dear Susan.
1: Yeah, that's right.
0: The biggest calamity of the lot.
1: That's right. I'll phone you in a minute.
0: No, just sit down while I go and answer the door.
1: All right, then.
0: I wonder who I've not got to let in this time.
2: Sir, yes. Greetings and salams, little Steve.
0: Oh, same to you, many of them. Who are you?
2: I am Ranjit Sabu Hakim Mustafa Singh.
0: Oh, well, when you've got to sing, you've got to sing.
2: I am enjoying this most melody, but I am not having very much time. Good morning, good evening.
0: Good night.
2: Please, little sahib, I am not understanding myself very well. In this country, I am very strange.
0: You'd be a bit of a puzzle anywhere. What's the suitcase for?
2: I am staying at the City Road Lodging House. I am an Indian peddler.
0: Well, get on your bike and pedal off.
2: Please, little one, do not be talking so cruel to poor Ranjit. I am not selling anything for a week, all day long. And I'm tramping around so much and getting no money that I am fainting with hungriness. My feet are letting in the water. And it is so long since I am opening my suitcase. I am forgetting what my wares are looking like.
0: Oh, well, you poor old thing. What are you selling?
2: Lucky charms.
3: Please, you would like to buy one? Bring you all good luck and good health and millions of pounds.
0: How much?
3: 2 bob.
0: Threepence.
3: 1 and 6 pence.
0: A shilling.
3: 9 pence.
0: 1 and 3 pence.
3: 6 pence.
0: 1 and 9.
3: 3 pence. Wait a minute. I am coming down the wrong way up.
0: You're not very good at it, are you? How many lucky charms have you sold?
3: This week, I'm only selling one. But last week, I am selling 2 times as many. I am persuading myself to buy one.
0: Well, if business keeps booking up like this, in a month, you'll be able to retire. To the workhouse.
3: Please, there are 2 things I am needing most urgent. Customers for my charms and food for my beltum.
0: Oh, you poor old peddler. Look, I'll fix you up with some grub.
3: Oh, I'm thanking you 1,000 times.
0: But first, I've got an idea. I'll get you some customers for your lucky charms.
3: If you would be doing that, it would be wonderful. Maybe you will find customers easily. After all, my charms are not expensive. Only 2 bobs.
0: 3 bobs.
3: 3 bobs?
0: Yes, 2 bobs for you, 1 bobs for me.
3: Very well, anything you are saying. But first, may I have the food, please? My tummy is starting to do most rumblings.
0: Right, come through to the kitchen here.
1: Hey, you've been a long time. Who was it at the... Ooh, who's that? Is it an Indian?
0: No, it's me granddad sleepwalking in his nightshirt. Yeah, daft looking. He's Ranji, a poor hungry Indian peddler. Tell him who you are, Alfie.
1: Yeah, me? Yeah, I'm Alfie Hall. But I don't live here. But I do live here, means the same town. But I come from Oldham, really. And I've come to see Susan because I'm her boyfriend. She's Jimmy's brother. He's her sister. You know what I mean.
3: Please, Mr. Hall, this Oldham you say you are coming from.
1: Yeah.
3: In which country is it?
0: In England. Oh, I see. You can't understand the way he talks. Yes, well, it's had us licked a few times.
3: It is most baffling. And now, little sahib, the food you are promising.
0: Oh, yes, go in the kitchen. You'll find plenty of food in the fridge.
3: Oh, thank you very much. You are saving me from starving, and I'm most ungrateful.
1: Hey, you can't let him come in the house like this, giving him food and all. Your mum will go mad.
0: She won't, if you don't tell her.
1: Yeah, but well, I ought to do. I mean, after all, you don't know what he's up to. He's a foreigner.
0: He is a very nice Indian peddler who is selling lucky charms. And he's having most bad time and his feet are wetting. Just because people like you are not buying him.
1: Look, I'm sorry if he's having a rough time of it, but...
0: It's easy to talk, but money talks louder. Buy one of his lucky charms. It might be just what you need after all the bad luck you've had today.
1: Oh, that makes sense, I suppose. How much are they?
0: Oh, you have got some money on you.
1: Let me see. I've only 4 bob.
0: Well, what a coincidence. That's exactly how much the charms cost. I'll go and tell Ranji the good news. customers before I take him out.
1: Well, where are you going with him?
0: To get some more mugs, customers, for him. Why?
1: Well, I thought if you were stopping in, you could give Susan a message. No, no, on second thoughts, I'll surprise her. If she's not back in a few minutes, I'll go and do me errand.
0: Right, Alfie, I'll get your lucky charm off Ranji. Now to take Ranji out and make lots and lots of bobs.
3: Ah, there you are, my little friend. I'm just finishing the food, and I'm feeling much like going out and selling my charms.
0: Good, I've made one sale for you already. And I've just thought where to take you to make another sale.
3: Good, good, where is that?
0: Round to my pal Ozzy's to see his mum. You see, Mrs. Higginbottom will buy any sort of rubbish. Sorry, Ranji. That's when she has the money. She spends most of it going to the bingo.
3: Ah, the bingo. I'm knowing about that. On its own, two little ducks. Doctor's orders, unlucky for some. 9-0, top of the pops.
0: Come on, I'll take you round to their place now while the old ape man's at the pub.
3: The ape man?
0: Yeah, her husband, horrible Higginbottom. Look, I've got an idea. Tell Mrs. Higginbottom your charms are very good for gamblers and they could help her to win at bingo.
3: Good, good. Let us be on our way to meet this Mrs. Piggybottom and sell her a charm. And it is very kind indeed for you to be letting me sell you my charms and being so nice about it, the most beautiful lady. It has been the most happy to do business with you. Thank you for giving me the pleasure.
4: You're welcome. Call again any time.
0: Okay, we will. Cheerio, Mrs. Higginbottom.
4: Tatty-bye, Jimmy.
3: Jimmy, what is this tatty-bye?
0: Oh, Ken Dodd says it and she's a fan of his. Come to think of it, she looks a bit like him as well.
3: Well, I'm most delighted with you, Jimmy. We are doing most excellent deal with her.
0: Yeah, that was a brainwave on my part. Flogging her two charms instead of one.
3: Ah, indeed, you are most crafty, little Sahib. What did she buy them for again? Ah, yes, one for the bingo and the other for her widowing mother to find her new husband.
0: Yeah, and she is giving you the 6 bobs, so please may I have my 2 bobs admission.
3: Oh, but of course you are. And now let us be going to visit the other customers you are mentioning.
0: Right, let's cross the road here. The vicarage is just round the corner.
5: Is that you, Clitheroe?
0: Oh, heck, it's Mr. Higginbottom.
5: Hello, what's this? Who's your mate with a deep suntan?
3: Allow me to introduce myself. I am Ranjit. My name is Ranjit Sabu Hakim Mustafa Singh, and I'm very pleased to meet you, Mr. Ape Man.
5: What was that?
0: It's a special Indian word. You wouldn't understand it.
5: Oh, I don't know. I was out in this country during the war, you know. Oh, I speak a bit of the lingo. Oh, listen, Dolby Waller, Chotterpeg, Kupachar, Hyderabad.
3: You were right about the pub, Jimmy. This man has indeed been drinking.
5: All right, Pedro. That's enough of that. What are you doing round here?
3: I have just been calling to see your most wondrous and beautiful wife.
5: Oh, my Lizzie, beautiful. Do you get free specs in India? What have you been to see her for?
3: My friend Jimmy is taking me to her, and I am showing her my charms.
5: You what? Don't tell me she's been wasting my hard-earned money on lucky Indian charms made in Birmingham.
3: Please, it is not wasting. My charm will make the goddess of good fortune smile sweetly upon you.
5: Get away. I wonder if it would work on the barmaid at the Rose and Crown.
0: Mr. Higginbottom.
5: I was only joking.
0: Do you want one, Mr. Higginbottom? They are very good, very powerful. It will protect you from evil spirits and bad beer.
5: I'll tell you what, I'd have 3 of them protect me from my mother-in-law.
0: Oh, yes, my granddad said the other day he was sorry for you. He said you were that henpecked, it's a wonder you haven't got foul pest.
5: You're off again, aren't you? You cheeky young twerp. Go on, get lost.
0: Oh, but Mr. Higginbottom, don't you want a lucky charm?
5: Yes, I'll give it to you to wake you up.
0: But I'm not asleep.
5: I haven't hit you yet.
0: just makes you hungry. Come on, Mum. Get the fatty calf on the table.
4: Stop shouting, you little hooligan.
0: I was shouting me, Mum. When I want you, I'll blow a dog whistle.
4: You are cheeky. What did I ever do to deserve a brother like you?
0: Nothing. You were just lucky. Anyway, where's me Mum? I want me tea. My stomach thinks me mouth's gone on strike.
4: Mother and Grandad aren't back yet. They shouldn't be long. But don't worry, I'm making the tea.
0: Oh, in that case, I will worry. What are you spoiling for us tonight?
4: Shut up and put that tablecloth on the table.
0: Oh, if you're cooking, I'll save time and put the tablecloth straight over the dustbin.
4: That does it.
0: Ah! You hit me, you big rotten scraggy...
4: I'll smack you again if you don't keep quiet.
0: You big boy, you smack me face. Now I'll have to wash it clean.
4: Will you shut up, you little monster?
6: Oh, no, what's happened now?
7: You two at it again, are you?
4: It's him.
0: It's her.
4: He's a little nuisance.
0: She's a big bully. She smacked me for nothing.
4: I did not.
0: Don't tell lies. You did smack me.
4: I know I smacked you.
0: See, Mum, she's lying.
4: I didn't smack you for nothing.
0: You mean somebody paid you?
8: Will you stop it? Let's have some peace and quiet.
4: Oh, I'm sorry, Mother, but this...
0: It's too late to say you're sorry. Go and clout her, Mum.
7: I'll clout you if you don't keep quiet.
0: What? Me? All I did was ask what was for tea, and Scraggy Neck did a nut.
8: That will do. Now sit down and keep quiet till we have our tea.
7: What is for tea, Susan?
0: Ooh, duck when you ask that, Grandad.
8: Jimmy? It.
4: Well, I've done some fish, and I don't know what you're having for the sweet.
8: Well, I told you apple pie and green.
4: Well, I know, but I couldn't find the pie.
8: Well, it's in the fridge with a jug of cream.
4: It isn't. I looked.
8: Oh, Susan, of course it is. Let me see. Now then, that's funny. It was on the front there.
4: I told you. The dish is there, but no pie, and the cream jug is empty.
7: What's this then, Pat?
8: Well, the pie and the cream, it's gone.
0: Quick, the Indian.
7: Pardon?
0: In the oven. Is it in the oven?
8: Of course not. Somebody's had it, Jimmy.
0: Don't look at me. I haven't touched it.
7: Well, if you haven't had it, it must be somewhere. Pies just don't vanish and a half a pint of cream can't walk away.
0: No, not unless it's still in the cow.
4: Wait a minute. There's something else gone. The compact.
7: What?
4: A compact, you know, for powder. Alfie and I bought it for Mary Thompson's 21st birthday. I put it on the shelf there this morning. I was taking it to be engraved tonight.
8: We've had a thief in here.
7: Was it valuable, Susan?
4: It cost £5. The back was real silver.
0: Maybe it wasn't a thief who got the pie. Maybe it was the dog next door but one. He's always hungry.
8: What? A dog walks in, opens the fridge, has a pie and jug of cream and puts the jug back.
0: Well, he is clever. He can walk on his hind legs and remember that dog Grandad saw at the pub drinking a saucer of beer.
7: Well, that's different from drinking a jug of cream.
0: Well, maybe this dog's a teetotaler.
4: And I suppose he took the compact as well.
0: Well, dogs have got shiny noses.

0: Hey, now that, look, before we go in, I still don't understand why you've dragged me over here.
1: To find Ranji, the blooming thief.
0: Oh, I can't believe it. He looks so honest. How much did he steal?
1: £5 worth.
2: £5?
0: Ooh, heck.
1: Come on, open up.
0: Hey, it's not a very nice area, this, is it? I mean, this house looks as though it hasn't been cleaned since it was built.
1: It's a lodging house, not Buckingham Palace.
0: Well, they're probably a bit rough here, all, you know, all foreigners, so you better let me do the talking.
1: Oh, you mean they'll think you're a foreigner like them?
0: Yeah, no. No, they'll think I'm a man.
1: Oh, are you going to disguise your voice, then?
3: Yes, what can I do for you?
1: Hey, that's clever, Alfie. Now, do James Stewart.
0: With him, you fool.
3: Well, come on, what is it? Do you want a room?
0: But yes, please. Well, not want one. We want to find one with a man in it. An Indian, Ranji. He told us it was here. But he was. Living, is he?
3: Well, he was breathing the last time I saw him. Ranji, the Lucky Charm merchant, so he recommended you, did he?
0: But yes, but no, that is...
1: He told us he lodged here, so we wanted...
0: Leave it to me, Jimmy, we don't want to confuse him.
1: Ooh, that's a good un.
0: Yeah. Hey, now look, I know what to say.
1: What? If somebody said good morning to you, you'd be stuck for an answer.
3: How many rooms do you want?
0: We want the one that Ranji lives in.
3: Oh, no, that's a single. You have to be on your own. A double or a single each for you and the lad.
1: I live at home.
3: Well, you mean you just want a room for yourself, mister? Well, I got one on the first floor, see? There's no cooking in the rooms, no visitors after 12. It's 14 and a tenner a day, and I have no dogs here.
1: Well, not many dogs can afford 14 and a tenner a day.
0: You'll want a room.
3: Oh, you've changed your mind, have you? Well, that'll be a dollar.
0: You what?
3: Well, do book a room and then cancel it. The charge is a dollar.
1: It's a good job I kept quiet, Alfie, or I might have confused him.
3: Come on, hand over the dollar before I fetch me son.
0: Yeah, get it. No five bob off me. Fetch you some.
3: Hey, strangler, I want you a minute.
4: Yes, Dad. What is it, Dad?
0: Is it your son?
3: Hey, yes, he's a wrestler, Strangler Wilson.
4: Is there something wrong, Dad?
3: This geezer here, he owes me five bob.
0: Yeah, but I've got no silver. Here's a ten bob note, keep the change.
4: You know what?
3: Well, it's all right, son. That's all right, I'll keep it, I'll keep the change.
4: Yeah.
3: You go back and practice with your piano.
1: Yeah.
4: All right,
1: piano?
4: Dad.
3: Hey?
1: Does he play the piano?
3: No, he does exercises with it. Instead of lifting weights, he uses the piano.
1: Look, mister, can we go in and see Ranji?
3: Yeah, if you like, it's the first room on your right there.
1: Oh, thanks, sir. Come on, Alfie.
3: And if you decide to stay, let me know. I'll be in the kitchen.
1: Making the poison pancakes. In here, Alfie.
5: Hello there, young Jim Thive.
0: Oh, he's in.
1: Hey, we want you, Ranji.
5: What is it? Have you been getting to me a new mug for my mascot? Oh, no, it is Alfie of the Twisted Tongue. He is the mug I am having before.
0: Yeah, look, I may be a mug, but I'm not a thief like you anyway.
5: Thief? I am not any thief. I am not liking what your mouth is thinking.
1: His feet are seeing. Look, Ranji, I'll let you in our house and give you some food.
5: For that I am saying thank you 1,000 times. Ancestors are honoring you.
0: What's that mean?
1: He's bringing all his family round for supper.
0: Hey, listen, Ranji. We want that 5 quid you stole from their house.
5: What? You tell me I steal 5 quid? Me? I would never bring disgrace on my families or I would become untouchable. You son of a monkey's uncle.
1: Well, what are you point, Alfie. I think he's going to do the Indian rope trick with your windpipe.
0: Look, I'm not scared. Now, look, Ranji Pandey, you're coming to the police station with us, so get outside and get on my motorbike.
5: Well, I'm doing it most willing. Now, when we get to the policeman's station, I'm giving you for arresting. You have inflamed my character. My family are most honorable. Never have we had a thief in all our historical.
1: Alfie, there's a copper waving you to stop. Well, it's a woman copper, but she's got her hand up.
0: Well, maybe she wants to go. No. All right, I'll stop.
5: Yes, yes, stop and I will have you arresting her.
2: What do you think you are, sir? A circus act?
0: Well, I'm sorry, I didn't see you. Well, I did, but I didn't know you were a copper without any trousers on. I mean, your skirt. I didn't know you were a woman. A police lady, I mean.
2: Are you drunk?
1: No, just daft. We were going to the police station with Ranji here, but now you can take him in.
2: I think I shall be taking somebody to the station.
0: Ah, but we haven't told you what he's done yet.
2: I'm talking about you.
5: Thank you, most beautiful bringer of the Lord. I am hearing about your policemen are wonderful, and now I am finding a blue lady who is the same as the men.
1: Oh, take no notice, lady. Just lock him up.
0: Yes, he's a thief. That's why we were bringing him to the cop shop. The station, I mean.
2: A thief? Who, this Indian gentleman?
5: Do not believe him. His teeth are lying in his mouth. I have never seen him. Never. I am a poor, honest trading man selling my lucky charms. Never have I pinched anyone.
1: Will you shut your Taj Mahal for a minute?
0: Now, listen, officer, Mrs. Lady. This bloke went to Jimmy's house to get some food and then robbed him when he wasn't there. Jimmy, I mean, wasn't there, not robbed it. He did that.
5: I did not do no such nothing. I would not bite the hand that fed my face.
2: Just a minute. You're both talking absolute nonsense.
1: Yeah, he's an Indian, Alfie. What's your excuse? Listen, lady, I took him in our house, old Curry Chops here, and when I was out of the room, he pinched a silver compact worth £5.
0: That's right. He went and... Hey, you mean he robbed the jeweller's shop as well?
1: Yeah, he... What jeweller's shop?
0: Barker's, where I took the compact, have it engraved.
1: What? You took the compact? From our kitchen?
0: Yeah. But that's what I was talking about when I didn't tell you because I was going to surprise Susan.
1: Oh, you dope. You've been accusing poor old Ranji of pinching it.
0: Well, I thought... Hey, you said he took it. Well, £5, I mean.
5: So you are the pinching thief. And you accuse me to throw mud in the eyes of the police, madam. You are not deserving to be in our country. You are not fit for human consumption.
0: I'm sorry, Ranji. I'm sorry for wasting your time, lady.
2: No, my time isn't wasted. I stopped you before I heard about this stealing business.
1: Yeah, why did you stop him?
2: Because it is an offence to have 2 million passengers on a motorcycle. Can I see your license and insurance, please, sir?
0: Hello, Mimi. You will have no heck.
1: Well, Alfie, it looks as though you're going to give Susan 2 surprises. One when she picks up the compact and the other when she shows it to you on visiting day. Before the copper lady puts the handcuffs on your feet, would you like to buy another luggage arm?
6: Those involved with the Killeros Kid this week were Peter Sinclair as grandfather, Patricia Burke as mother, Danny Ross as Alfie Hall, and Diana Day as Susan, with Brian Truman, Tony Melody, and Rosalie Williams. The recorded program, which was the last in the present series, was written by James Casey and Frank Roscoe, produced by James Casey, and starred Jimmy Clitheroe as the Kid himself.
1: She didn't pinch Alfie after all. She just gave him a warning to leave the country. Still, we're all friends again now. Even me and Susan. Yes, yeah, Susan and me are talking. Naughty words, but we're talking. That reminds me. I won't be talking to you for a while now, because this is the last of our stories for the time being. Anyhow, I hope we can get together again in the autumn, so until then, enjoy yourselves.
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9: Time to meet the men from the ministry. 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In a changing world, the Ministry's General Assistance Department offers a bastion of the old virtues. In fact, it offers two old bastions, Lennox Brown and Lamb. They bring traditional care and precision to modern projects, such as the development of a new aircraft.
10: Do you think the wingspan's right, Ron?
11: I think so, too. It should give optimum lift on takeoff, you know, plus maximum speed in operation. I wonder about the airflow, though.
10: The test flight should show us if that's right.
11: Yes, right. Well, open the window, then.
10: Okay.
12: Morning, all. Here, you're not making paper darts again.
11: What for? Well, I mean, this may look like a paper dart, Mildred, but in actual fact, it's a cardboard dart. A cardboard. Yes. These new file covers, you see, have splendid aerodynamic qualities.
10: Yes, order some more from stationery, would you? We seem to get through them in no time.
12: You'll get into trouble chucking them things out the window, like when that traffic warden come up.
11: Traffic warden?
12: Well, weren't you here, sir? Hmm? Oh, he give Mr. Lamb a right telling off. Seems he was patrolling Whitehall, and one of your darts stuck in his ear hole.
11: Oh, poor fellow. Obviously had no sense of humour.
10: Funny chap. Some of the words he used were quite new to me.
12: Well, he had a point, didn't he?
10: Yes, he did. Sticking in his ear.
11: Pioneers have always faced criticism, Mildred.
10: We've been helping the aerospace ministry while you've been away. We've been able to offer some useful advice.
12: You mean they're going to build a giant paper dart for 100 passengers and throw it across the Atlantic?
11: There's many a true word spoken in jest, Mildred. British industry needs any boost it can get. We're facing a recession.
12: My dad says that's because the workers are always striking for shorter hours.
10: Well, we've agreed to meet their demands. We're going to reduce each hour to 55 minutes.
11: We have to see that the recession doesn't develop into a depression.
10: Or even a slump.
11: Yes.
12: What's the difference between a recession, a depression, and a slump, then?
10: I'm glad you asked that. A recession is when you have to tighten your belt, you see.
11: Whereas a depression means that you've no belt to tighten.
10: And with a slump, you don't need a belt, because you haven't any trousers.
11: And that means the end's in sight.
12: Well, I see. I think. How'd you find out about all that stuff?
11: Ah, well, now, we've been liaising with young Whizzer Wilkins in the next office.
10: What he doesn't know about economics would fill an awfully large book.
13: Good morning, gentlemen.
11: Here he is now.
10: We were just telling Mildred about our work for the aerospace industry.
12: Yeah. What exactly did you have to do?
10: Oh, lots of things. One job was finding ways to reduce aircraft noise and also save fuel.
11: We suggested a plane that used no fuel at all, but they turned it down.
12: Did they say why?
10: They couldn't get a rubber band big enough.
13: Still, we came up with a marvellous plan to cut down aircraft noise.
12: What was that, sir?
13: Stop the passengers talking to each other.
10: Our main achievement was selling a new British jet engine to the United States.
12: Oh.
11: Oh, yes, it's to power a spacecraft they're launching from Houston in Texas.
12: Well, I never. After all the trouble with that last rocket we sold them.
10: Yes, well, there were teething troubles with that one.
12: I'll say. What a nickname, the civil servant.
11: Yes, I believe it was, yes.
12: Oh, I remember. It was called the civil servant because it wouldn't work, they couldn't fire it, and it cost the taxpayer a fortune.
10: Well, this engine's different, Mildred. It's been thoroughly tested, and everyone says it's a winner.
11: Well, that's the end of our aerospace jobs. I think I'll toddle along to my club for an early lunch and a nap.
12: Is it all right to leave the office empty? What if the permanent undersecretary comes in?
11: Oh, I shouldn't worry, Mildred. Sir Gregory hasn't been near us for days.
14: Lennox, Brown and Lamb. Not sneaking out of the office, are you?
11: Not now, Sir Gregory.
14: Good. Well, I gather you've wrapped up your aerospace work, so I've found you another little job.
10: Thank you, Sir Gregory.
14: Oh, the devil finds work for idle hands, right?
11: Yes, sir, you always seem to.
14: What?
11: You always seem to have our interests at heart.
14: Job for British Rail this time. They're worried about their trains.
10: Oh, dear. Are passengers falling off again?
14: British Rail has massive financial problems, and the chairman wants us to help.
10: Oh, well, I wish I could, Sir Gregory, but I've only got 10p till payday.
14: Don't be quiet, Lamb, and let me finish. He wants ideas to economize and to improve the British Rail image.
11: Do you know, I've often thought, sir, they could improve their image by banning timetables.
14: Banning timetables? Hmm. What good would that do?
11: Well, the trains could be late and no one would know.
14: Don't be absurd, Lennox Brown. What a stupid idea.
11: Oh.
14: What the railways need is a facelift.
10: A facelift? You mean remove the lines?
14: Exactly. More lines must go. It's the only way to save money.
10: So what are we to do, sir?
14: For one thing, you're to make a survey of the rail network in the northwest region.
11: A survey of the rail network in the northwest region.
14: Go to every station and see which lines are and which are not economically viable.
11: Which are and which are not economically viable.
14: And stop repeating everything I say. You're irritating me.
11: You're irritating me. Oh, I'm so sorry. Beg your pardon.
14: There have to be sufficient cuts to save British Rail £150
10: million. £150
14: million? And now another matter. British Rail are to hold a huge exhibition to show the public how the railways are expanding.
11: Well, won't that cost a lot of money, sir?
14: They reckon about £150
10: million. £150
14: million? Well, that's why they need to cut their services. These people aren't fools, you know.
11: Well, if you say so, sir.
14: You may be called on to help with the exhibition, but first, you're to make this survey in the northwest. Yes. My secretary will send details of your itinerary.
11: Thank you, sir.
14: I want you on your way as soon as possible, but if possible, sooner.
12: Here we are, Mr. Lennox Brown. Sir Gregory sent us the details of your itinerary. Your itinerary. Where you got to go.
11: Yes, thank you very much, Nova.
10: Is it very complicated?
12: Well, there's a tricky bit here. After you've been round Cheshire, you go to Stockport by train.
11: Yeah.
12: Then you have to go cross-country to Longampton.
10: Cross-country? You mean running?
12: No. It says here you take a red bus from Stockport to Netherstropping. Then at the Market Square you change to a green bus, which takes you to Longampton.
10: Isn't there a railway through Netherstropping?
12: Well, there was, but it seems it was axed 10 years ago. So you got a 20-minute wait in the Market Square for the Longampton bus.
10: Some 20 minutes this turned out to be. According to my watch, we've been here nearly 2 hours.
11: Yes, and it would have to be raining. Still, I suppose it's good to get away from the office.
10: This is a new Macintosh. I wouldn't have worn it if I'd known there was rain about.
11: Listen, think of the useful job we're doing.
10: Go.
11: 3 branch lines already marked for the axe. I'm also going to suggest we close up John St. Mavis. And if it's a success, we'll close all the neighbouring stations.
10: That'll really put this area on its feet. Why are these buses so infrequent?
11: Well, it's always the way, too. What this part of the world needs is a decent train service.
10: Quite right.
11: Even so, this is no time to start doing your train imitations.
10: That wasn't me, one.
11: Huh?
10: That was a train. Listen.
11: Good grief. You're right. It is a train. Yes, look, over there.
10: That's odd. Mildred said this line was closed down years ago. And judging from all that steam, it must be an old-fashioned puffer.
11: Either that or the driver's a very heavy smoker. That must be the old station over there. Yes, come on, too. We'd better go and see what's going on.
10: I say, what a funny little station.
11: Well, it's certainly not closed, is it? I mean, look, there's a budgie's cage in the booking office. And flowers and the fire buckets.
10: Yo-ho, anyone in?
15: Afternoon, gents. What can I do for you? I'm a station master here. Pullman's the name.
11: We're from Whitehall, Mr. Pullman.
15: Oh, dear, you both look wet.
11: We wish to know why that steam engine's standing out there.
15: Well, it'd look pretty daft in here, wouldn't it?
11: That is not the point, Mr. Pullman. This station should be closed.
15: Oh, it isn't 6:30 yet, is it?
10: Mr. Pullman, this station and branch line were axed 10 years ago and the staff were made redundant. There's a strange enigma here.
15: Oh, you don't worry, sir. That's the wife. I'll call her over. Emily, come and meet the pretty gentleman from London.
16: All right, I'm coming.
15: You'll have to excuse her, sir. She's not been the same since she was decimalised. Oh, here she comes. This is Emily, sir. She runs the refreshment room.
16: I'm pleased to meet you. And this is our son, Seth.
17: How do?
15: He runs around.
17: Yes, well, we were saying, madam, that we thought you were redundant.
16: Me? At my age? Don't be so daft. It's just the way me coat hangs.
17: No, your service was terminated years ago.
16: No, sir. We only wanted the one young Seth here.
17: How do?
16: He's a good lad, but not very bright. We put him down for the civil service.
17: Oh, do.
16: Of course, he can be a problem.
17: Orders were given to close down this railway. Now, why weren't they carried out?
15: Well, sir, we kept it going, like, as a family concern.
10: You kept it going, but you're not allowed to run a private railway. It's flouting government instructions.
17: And flaunting contempt for the law.
16: Oh, we didn't mean to flaunt and flout, sir. No, we kept it going as a service for all the local computers. They got compute to Longhampton every day.
15: Yes, if it weren't for us, Longhampton would be cut off. Think of the grief that it caused.
16: We can't let the public down, sir.
17: The public? Well, what have they got to do with it?
10: This line was closed because it was losing money.
15: Oh, well, it ain't now, sir. We're the only railway in the country making a profit. Ask anyone. Ask Seth.
17: How do?
15: Well, no, don't ask Seth, but ask anyone else. We are making money. It's all in the family, see? I takes the tickets and drives the engine. Uncle Ebenezer, he does the points and the maintenance. We keep the fares nice and cheap.
10: Cheap fares? This is monstrous.
15: Our trains run in time.
17: It's unthinkable.
15: And we're making a nice little pile.
17: I've heard enough. You can't run the railway and make a profit. No. We can't allow it.
10: We won't allow it. We're closing this station for good.
17: Absolutely. You're misusing government property. That engine out there belongs to British Rail. I'm used to return it to them at once.
16: If you take away our engine, we're entitled to condensation.
15: Quite right, Emily.
17: Now, don't argue, Mr. Pullman. You're the driver. Get out there and start that engine.
10: We'd better go with him and see that he does.
17: We certainly shall. We shall ride with you, Mr. Pullman, while you take that engine to the British Rail Station at Milchester. There you will hand it over to the authorities.
15: Oh, well, I'll have to do as they say, Emily.
16: Well, we had a good run for our money, I suppose.
15: I'll be back as soon as I can. Look after your mother, Seth.
17: Oh, do. Oh, glorious. Come on, let's get out of here and get that engine moving.
15: There you are. She started up. Lovely head of steam, that.
10: She certainly seems to be going all right.
15: Yes, and I'll be doing the same. You're on your own now, you pair of pinstripe banana.
3: Grief, he's jumped off. Come back here at once.
10: He isn't going to run. He's left us alone here on purpose. He thinks we can't drive the engine. He thinks we're going to crash.
17: Oh, don't panic, too. What are you thinking of?
10: I think he's right.
17: Oh, no, nonsense. I'm quite capable of driving a train. I wanted to be an engine driver, you know, when I was a lad.
10: It all looks so complicated.
17: No. Not at all, no. It's just like driving a car. This is only a branch line, so there'll be no other traffic about. And it can't be more than, 10 miles to Milchester? I'll drive you with the fireman.
10: Right.
17: Yes, I think I might enjoy this, you know.

0: By Jove, do I have had such fun for years. Speeding along with the wind in our bowler hats, watching the telegraph poles whiz by. What could be more pleasant, eh?
1: It's all right for you, one. It's not much fun for me heaving coal about in my vest.
0: Oh, I will use a shovel instead. Now, come on. Let's have another go on the whistle.
1: One, you said Milchester was only 10 miles, but we've been travelling at least 2 hours.
0: Ah, yes. Well, I mean, that's because rail travel is very deceptive, too.
1: We're doing 70 miles an hour.
0: Really? How do you know?
1: It says so on that dial.
0: Good Lord, you know, I thought that was the clock. I wondered why it was stuck at 20 to 8.
1: Could you slow down a bit?
0: Well, I could slow down if I wanted to, I suppose. But, I mean, we're perfectly safe on this branch line.
1: I'm not sure we're still on the branch line.
0: Of course we are. I mean, what makes you say that?
1: That notice over there. Caution, main line, London to Glasgow.
0: What? It can't be the main line. There'd be other trains about.
1: That could have been another train, one, but it went by so fast I couldn't really see.
0: Yes, well, we may have missed our way.
1: Do you know how to stop this thing?
0: Well, of course I know how to stop. Yes, I'll pull this red lever. That'll bring us to a halt in no time.
1: We're going even faster.
0: Oh, yes. Well, I'll try these levers then.
1: It's no good. We're out of control.
0: But do something, too. Don't just stand there bottling. Do something.
2: And here is the news, read by Brian Martin. There's been chaos on British Rail today with an unidentified steam engine running loose on the mainline network. An eyewitness account has been given by the first man to see the engine, the driver of the Glasgow to London Express, 25-year-old, white-haired Albert Craig. He saw the engine travelling head-on towards him near Crewe, but was able to avoid a collision by reversing his train at high speed all the way back to Glasgow. Trains from London to Scotland are now being rerouted via Penzance. Some delays are expected. Later, the runaway engine was seen in places as far apart as Middlesbrough, Bath, Ramsgate, and the Bakerloo Underground. The two men on the footplate are said to be wild-eyed and waving their arms about. It's thought they're middle-aged dropouts making a protest. And here's some late news. The rogue engine is now said to have left the rails near Barnsley and to be heading south down the M1.
0: Oh, you seem angry, Sir Gregory.
3: I am not just angry, Lennox Brown. I am absolutely beside myself.
1: We can only apologize to both of you, sir.
3: Oh, be quiet, then. I send you to carry out a simple survey and you end up driving a steam locomotive down the M1, leaving it on the hard shoulder outside a service station. Why, in heaven's name, why?
0: We wanted to pop in for a cup of tea, sir.
3: You're a pair of irresponsible, useless, half-witted, silly bunglers. Ooh. I had to save this department's reputation by saying the whole thing was a publicity stunt for the Euston Rail exhibition.
0: Oh, that was very astute of you, sir, yes.
1: Were British Rail pleased?
3: Oh, yes. Matter of fact, they were. As part of the festivities, they're running a special train from Euston to Darlington, where steam trains started. The British Rail chairman has decided your engine should pull it.
1: Oh, I say, so it's all worked out rather well.
3: No thanks to you two. However, you can make amends by arranging for that locomotive to be sent to Euston immediately.
0: It shall be done, sir. Yes.
1: When does this Darlington run take place?
3: Tuesday afternoon. It's a very big affair. All the top people will be there. The PM, Minister of Transport, and I shall be there, of course.
0: Of course, yes.
3: Yes, I shall be making my usual contribution to these occasions.
1: Not while the train's standing at the station, I hope. It should be a grand scene at the station.
3: Indeed, yes. It'll be a very big day for British Rail.
0: Yes, but won't the journey take rather a long time, sir, with just a steam locomotive?
3: The longer the better. There's plenty of food and drink on board. Oh. Now, have that thing transported to them at once. Get it?
1: Got it.
3: Good.
0: I were too. I believe we've got away with it.
1: When he came in, I thought he was going to strangle us. I haven't seen such a cross face since Auntie Flo caught her chest in the mangle.
0: Well, you better not make any more mistakes or you'll murder us. There's nothing we've overlooked, is there?
1: I don't think so. I see from my diary that the American aerospace people are due to ring us today to confirm they've received that jet thing we sent them.
0: Oh, yes, that's right. Yes, yes. I'll feel easier in my mind when I've heard from them.
4: Bedford, phone operators and half daft. One of them rang just now and said it's a long distance from America.
0: A long distance from America?
4: Yeah, I just said I know that, and hung up.
0: You hung up, you silly... That was the American Aerospace Agency. We're waiting. We're waiting for their call, Mildred. Wait.
1: That'll be them trying again.
0: Yes, well, go back to your office, Mildred. Go on, go on, go back and put the call... Listen, put the call through to me.
4: All right. Don't get your pinstripes in a twist.
1: Oh, I say, isn't nature wonderful to think that we can talk direct to someone in the United States?
5: Yes.
4: You're through now, sir.
0: Thank you, Mildred. Thank you.
5: Yes.
0: Hello? Lennox Brown speaking. Can you hear me? Do you speak English?
6: This is Dwight J. White here in Houston, Texas. I am contacting you telephonically to ascertain the as-of-now whereabouts of the jet engine we ordered.
0: A jet engine, Mr. J. White? You mean it hasn't arrived?
6: Negative. No, not. I have instigated thorough inquiries, and we are now cognizant of the fact that it is still at the factory.
0: The jet engine's still at the factory?
6: Affirmative. I am informatized that dispatch was inoperative due to your failure to activate a clearance note.
0: A clearance note?
6: I'd be obligated if you would precipitate a clearance note and achieve an in-transit situation for this engine forthwith.
0: By Jove, this fellow doesn't speak English. And he's rung off. Two, that jet engine's still at the factory. Now, get Mildred to issue a clearance note and dispatch the thing at once.
1: Now, go and tell her right away. Good. And while she's at it, she can get that old steam locomotive sent to Houston.
4: Well, Sir Gregory, you do look smart in that morning suit.
7: Well, thank you, Anna. One tries to dress for the occasion, you know.
4: I've never seen anything like it.
0: You do look extremely sartorial.
7: Good, good. And you don't see anything ridiculous in my top hat?
1: Only your head. I said, Billy, go ahead, sir.
7: Ah. Yes. Well, this Darlington trip is a great event, and so is the whole exhibition.
0: Well, we thought we might go down there this afternoon.
7: Oh, by all means. Tell you what, in the circumstances, you can leave the office 10 minutes early.
0: Oh, now, that's very generous of you, Sir Gregory.
7: Well, I'm in a good mood today.
0: Yes, sir.
7: I shall enjoy this trip, you know, return to the gracious days of steam travel. A leisurely ride through the English countryside with plenty of good food and wine.
0: Yes, should I looking forward to this exhibition, too? Yes, I was always something of a railway buff.
1: Really? Mm.
0: Yes, I've collected platform tickets for years, you know.
1: Platform tickets have gone up in price, haven't they?
0: Oh, yes, but you can still get your money's worth. There's a longer wait between trains. Hello, Lennox Brown.
8: Hello, this is Mr. Clouston at Houston. I'm the exhibition organizer.
0: Oh, hello, Mr. Clouston. Yes, everything going smoothly?
8: Well, the exhibition's doing very well, but I'm a bit concerned about this afternoon's trip to Darlington. I'm afraid I have qualms.
0: Oh, you can get tablets for that, you know. Travel sickness pills, you'll be all right.
8: No. It's this engine you've sent us to pull the train.
0: Hmm?
8: Are you sure it's right for the purpose?
0: Oh, yes. It may seem a little unorthodox, but, I mean, that's part of the attraction, isn't it? You know, it was a very high-level decision.
8: Oh, well, then I suppose we must accept it. We are having to adapt the engine.
0: That is the engine to yours, Mr. Clifton.
1: What was that about?
0: Oh, some chap at Houston fussing about using the old steam engine. They're used to diesel, of course. I had to be firm, you know.
1: Right.
0: Well, I think an early lunch is called for. And I can have a little nap this afternoon before we go down to Houston.
4: Sorry I'm late back from lunch, sir, but there was a bit of trouble in the canteen. Mr. Wilkins upset that new manageress.
0: Oh, really, Mildred?
4: Yeah. He said he didn't like the look of her dumplings.
1: What did she say?
4: She said she didn't like his sauce. Here, I wondered if I could have the afternoon off, sir. It's me mum's birthday today, and I want to buy her some tights.
1: Ooh, that'll be a surprise for her.
4: Yeah, she's expecting a tea service.
0: Yes, well, if your work is up to date, Mildred, I think we could just stretch a point there.
4: Oh, everything's in hand, sir. They confirmed that jet engine was delivered to Houston.
0: Good, well, then, if you could... Jet engine? Houston?
1: Mildred, I told you to send it to Houston.
4: Houston. What's the difference?
1: About 4,000 miles. Houston's in Texas.
0: Good grief. They'll use that jet on the Darlington train. No wonder they've had to adapt it. It's intended for a space rocket.
1: And they'll think we told them to use it on the train. What are we going to do?
0: Do? Well, we're going down to Houston and stop them. That's what we're going to do. I mean, the train's due to leave in 10 minutes.
1: Yes.
0: The whole thing's on TV.
5: Well, viewers, as you've probably gathered, this is Forth Robinson here, and I'm at Euston Station for the Great British Rail Exhibition. Today's highlight will be the departure of a rather special train from London to Darlington. But while the Prime Minister and the other VIPs are boarding it, let's look at some other attractions. In the buffet, there's a display of 19th century buns and rock cakes, as indeed there is every day. And in the travel centre, there's a collection of railway art, including several studies of British Rail porters in the still life section. And beside me here, you can see one of British Rail's new posters. It's urging southern region commuters not to pick flowers off the hedges while the train is in motion. Uh-huh. And now I see the Darlington train is ready to leave. Everyone's safely aboard and the guard raises his flag. But watch this. Two bowler-hearted men are running across the platform, shouting, and they've vaulted the barrier, and now one's being chased by the railway police. Aha! And they've grabbed him by the buffers. And the other's climbed on the roof of the train and seems to be shouting, the engine, but the guard has waved his flag and the train's about to leave. That's already left. One could almost say it shot off like a rocket.
2: More dramatic news from British Rail. A special train today covered the 230 miles from London to Darlington in under 4 minutes. And this feat was achieved without actually touching the rails. Passengers, however, complained of a lack of comfort, having been drenched in mushroom soup and hurled into the luggage rack. On arriving in Darlington, top civil servant Sir Gregory Pitkin was rushed to hospital red-eyed and shaking. He was said to be suffering from rail lag. A junior Whitehall executive, Richard Lamb, was later found suspended in a mailbag catcher outside Doncaster. He had a label round his neck reading second-class mail and said he couldn't think how he'd got into this mesh.
4: Sir Gregory, you say he has to have an operation?
0: Yes, they're trying to remove a British Rail fork from his left nostril.
4: When he gets back, he'll tear us limb from limb.
1: Not necessarily, Mildred. The idea's got round that giving that train a jet engine was a government experiment.
4: Will they keep the idea?
1: No, they've decided that having British Rail trains move quickly would be too much of a shock to the public.
0: So everything's back to normal.
4: Oh, except, sir, that American chap rang while you was out. He's a bit worried about that engine we sent him.
0: Oh, glory. He got the steam engine.
1: The new American space rocket will be going puff, puff, puff all the way to the moon.
0: And where will they get the coal to make the journey back?
2: All steamed up as the men from the ministry were Richard Murdoch and Derek Giler. Also featured were Norma Ronald, Ronald Baddeley and John Graham. The program was written by Edward Taylor and John Graham and produced by Edward Taylor.

0: Sometimes you take so much trouble making half their pudding, you forget to make...
1: custard?
0: So Brown and Poulsen have made instant mix custard. 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
0: Brown and Poulsen instant mix custard. 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
11: I came across Mr. Kipling in the meadow by the church. 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An artist needs inspiration, he explained. Golden shortcrust pastry. Delicious apple filling. And just the right amount of sugar sprinkled on top. But then, when it comes to the little details... Mr. Gibley does have an exceedingly good eye.
12: Hold it. 15 seconds from now, you'll see the picture he just took. See? With the Polaroid land camera, you get bright, sharp pictures in 15 seconds. Snap, pull, peel. It's that easy. Is there any better way to get pictures of the family?
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1: Thank you. 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This is Bob, so they hit the moon with radar hope.
2: You can see for me.
1: I went down to Palm Springs last week, and they really have a housing shortage down there. In fact, I saw one ad in the paper that read for rent. $50 a month, a size 38 shadow. Palm Springs is really wonderful, isn't it? In 1 week, you get healthy enough to go back to work and poor enough to have to. And it's so ritzy, the snakes in that part of the desert don't have rattles, and back they have built-in recorders that play nothing but Castellanos. What prices the hotels get? I stepped up to the clerk and asked him if he could give me a suite for $5, and he handed me a Hershey bar.

0: There was a sign in the room, don't turn off the electric fan, it's holding up the walls. What a broken down room. The only time it had a ceiling was when a low cloud went by. But I finally got a beautiful room with a very high ceiling, except when the elevator came down. And it's so hot down in Palm Springs, one lens fell out of my smoked glasses and my right eye got burned black. For a week, I walked around looking like an overgrown panda. Panda, you know, he has one white eye and one white eye. And my lens fell, you know, and... Last time I buy a gag from the Griffith Park Zoo, I want to tell you that. While I was in Palm Springs, those jet planes passed over on their way to New York. And I don't know if they were traveling fast enough to create a vacuum, but 10 acres of tumbleweed followed them as far as Iowa. I'm not saying they went fast, but the pilots got the hiccups. He hicked in Salt Lake City and cupped over Chicago. When they landed, my sponsor sent me a wire reading. This shows you what hot air will do if you direct it right. Here comes Skinny Ennis.
1: If you are planning a trip, come down to Tampico Way. Those lovely tropical scenes will make you want to

0: I'm glad I waited for you. Now, ladies and gentlemen, I want you to meet a fine young singer who recently returned from a trip back east. If you had good eyesight, you saw him in Anchors Away. The original Thin Man, one of the greatest guys who almost lived, Andy Russell's grandfather, Frank Sinatra. Right? Coming along.
1: Thanks, ladies and gentlemen. Thank you, Bob.
0: Well, I'm glad to see you, Frank. You're looking as strong and handsome as ever.
1: Thank you, Robin, and you're looking as intelligent and as sophisticated as ever.
0: Boy, is television going to louse up this program. Tell me, Frankie, how was your trip east?
1: Wonderful, Bob. I flew, you know. Made it in 12 hours.
0: Gee, that's pretty good time.
1: Yes, it is, considering that I had to stop at Albuquerque to change pigeons. You know, Bob, I had a small accident. I had to bail out, as a matter of fact.
0: You had to bail out? What happened?
1: Well, when we got over Denver, the pigeon hit a downdraft, and the recoil threw me off.
0: You feel a little kick on that last one. Say, you really covered a lot of territory back there. Yeah. Tell me, are the hotel rooms still scarce in New York? Huh?
1: Still scarce? Well, I took a ride down Riverside Drive.
0: So what?
1: So nothing. General Grant was sitting on a park bench and getting $10 a day for renting out his tomb.
0: Well, you must have felt right at home in there.
1: No, Bob, you see, I stayed...
0: Wait a second. Oh, Frank, read the cues. Wait for laugh. Right there.
1: I lost my head. I
0: almost lost my laugh.
1: Bob, I stayed with my folks over in Hoboken. I'm from the north, you know. That's my hometown. I went to grammar school there.
0: I bet you were the spitball champion, huh?
1: Not me. The other kids threw the spitballs.
0: Well, how come you didn't throw them?
1: Well, they used to wrap me up inside and let me do the steering.
0: Gee, just think, Frank. Only a few years ago, we were both living on the wrong side of the tracks, and here we are today. Next door neighbors in North Hollywood.
1: Uh-huh. So you're the guy that lives next door to me.
0: Yeah, what about it?
1: Bob, then must you raise sheep?
0: That isn't the reason, Frankie. I'm doing all of Lana Turner's knitting now.
1: My invocation. Say, Robin, I got a complaint to make, though.
0: What about?
1: Well, I can't understand that dog of yours. Look, I've been living there for months, and he still barks at me when he sees me laying around the yard. Doesn't he like me?
0: Oh, it isn't that, Frankie. It's just that he's never seen a bone with a bow tie on it before.
1: You may hit my lawyer, boy.
0: Frank, that's a nice-looking house you live in, and that's a nice driveway you have there, too.
1: Yeah, it costs quite a bit, but it's worth it.
0: Yeah, that was a good idea, surfacing it with Crush Crosby records. By the way, Frank, have you seen old Butterbeam lately?
1: Yeah, I've seen Mount Baldy. I ran across Bing in New York.
0: Really? What else is doing in the Bowery? But, Frank, it's a good thing you're back in Hollywood now. You know, while you're away, a certain actor has been taking over some of your bobby sock business and has been squealing for him.
1: Really? What's the name of this hijacker?
0: Oh, you've heard the name. Van Johnson.
1: Van. What is that, a movie actor or a trucking company?
0: Are you kidding? That's a charm school with freckles.
1: Sure, I heard about him, Bob. Say, tell me, what's the secret of Van's charm, anyway?
0: Well, let's ask Frances. Frances, come here. She's got all the inside.
1: Yeah, the outside ain't bad either.
0: Say, Frances, will you step in here? I want you to settle a question between me and Frankie.
2: Gee, is it really Frank Sinatra?
1: In the flesh.
0: Stop bragging.
2: Why, Frank, I didn't know you were coming down here tonight.
1: Neither did I, Frances. Been windy, hasn't it? You know, Frances, you should see more of me.
2: Well, I'd like to. Where'd you leave it?
1: You know, being fractured here.
3: Nice work, kid. Oh, you're doing.
0: Frances, Frank has something to ask you.
1: Yeah, Frances, I want a kind of quick reaction. To be blunt, who do the girls like better, me or Van Johnson or me?
2: Well, it's hard to say. The girls really go wild over Van's golden hair.
1: What do you mean, golden hair? All he got was an egg shampoo, and they forgot to comb out the yolk.
2: Oh, you two are just jealous because you don't have a cute cowlick like Van.
1: I had a cowlick like that once.
2: Well, why doesn't your hair stand up on end?
1: That is where the cow licked me. That isn't where the cow licked me. Gee whiz, my records are still selling big. Why do I stand here reading this junk when I got
0: now,
1: money in the
0: bank? What do you mean, junk? I use nothing but sophisticated material. No powered leftovers. Yeah, I'm not kidding.
1: Well, to me, it's still junk.
0: Oh, yeah? If you're going to get tough, put up your dukes.
1: Okay, I got him up. Start something.
0: Okay, take that. Stop. Why, Francis, you afraid we'll hurt each other?
2: No, but the sound man is getting awful tired.
0: Did you leave a call? Come on, take it. Give it to me, Francis.

Tonight, folks, we're going to take a little excursion into the land of fantasy and bring you as weird and chilling a ghost story as you ever heard. We're going to do the life of Frank Sinatra. If you will, Mr. Ennis.

0: life of Frank Sinatra. We take you back to the fateful night of June 8, 1919. A fateful night indeed. Because on that night, nothing happened. Nothing happened, and they named it Frank Sinatra. As the stork swooped low over the Sinatra home with his precious little bundle, he said,
1: I better leave this and get away fast. They may have their heart set on the baby.
0: So, little Frankie is born. And when Papa Sinatra comes home from work, he peeks at the thin figure and says happily,
2: Ah, I see we're having spaghetti tonight.
0: But time marches on, and Frankie gets bigger, thanks to helium gas. And even at that early age, his mother knew he was going to be very intelligent. When she looked down at the infant lying in his crib, Frankie would open his big blue eyes and say,
3: Cuckoo, hey.
0: At the age of 5, Frankie gets into his first fight with the kid next door.
4: I give up. Don't hit me again. Don't hit me again.
5: Okay, and let that be a lesson.
0: In school, Frank meets a young Southern boy, Edgar Ennis. As boys will, they size each other up carefully, then speak.
6: Hiya, fatso.
7: All right, children, we'll start the base lesson.
8: Say, teacher, ain't you going to call a roll?
7: No, I got a quicker way. Will all those pupils who are absent please raise their hands? See, every day, perfect attendance.
1: The teacher's a moron. No wonder I'm an idiot.
7: Robert Hope, you're a bad boy, and you're a bad influence on the rest of the children here in the fifth grade.
1: How's that, teacher?
7: Well, this is the second morning this week you come to class without a shave. And another thing, Robert, take off that pointed dunce cap.
1: What dunce cap?
3: Hey, Teach, that's his head hay.
9: Yeah. Hey, you fat as mustache.
3: Hey, your mother's stuffed eggplant.
9: Hey, your sister's tricycle. Wait for
7: Yeah, and Francie Langford, you can stay after school today.
5: But, teacher, why should I stay after school? I know all the answers.
7: Yeah, I know. Now stop arguing with me. You children are impossible. I've sent for the principal.
1: Oh, what's this, Frankie? This ought to be fun. I rigged up a bucket of water over the door, and when the principal opens the door, it'll tip the bucket. Shh. Here he comes now.
2: Silly bee started for the classroom and walked right into the swimming pool. All right, children. Let's all line up and have our little ears inspected now. All right, Frankie, step up here. Well, that ear's clean, and now for the other one. Frankie!
3: What's the matter, Princey? Is it dirty?
2: Oh, but where did you find a place to buy gum?
3: Who bought gum? That's the same piece I had there last week.
1: Hey, huh? I just wanted to see if you left anything out. I guess...
10: Hey, Prince, I've got clean ears. Look behind them and see.
2: Okay. You have two clean ears. Now let me look behind the other two.
10: Hey, Principal, I got a question in arithmetic. Is the quadratic complex made up of coordinates to satisfy a homogeneous algebraic equation of degree 2?
2: Huh?
10: I said... Is the quadratic complex made up of coordinates to satisfy a homogeneous algebraic...
2: This punk is trying to clear my racket.
0: Eager for fame and fortune, Frank teams up with Bob Hope and goes into show business. We find Frank and Bob applying for their first job in a Hoboken nightclub.
1: Frank, my new act will kill the people.
3: Maybe so, Bob, but I think you should stick to just telling jokes.
1: You do?
3: Yeah, I don't think it'll look right, a man doing a bubble dance.
1: Oh, it's okay. I move fast. I won't catch cold. Well, here's the place, Frank. Kelowna's Mickey Finn Inn. Four, What a tough-looking joint.
3: What makes you think it's so tough?
1: Well, just look at the hat check, girl. She's checking the hats with the heads in them.
3: Hey, Bob.
5: Hey, Bob, check your coat here. Check your coat.
1: Don't stop, Frank. Walk right by.
5: Now, how about your hat?
3: Hey, look, Bob, here comes the owner.
1: Hey, mister, we're part of the new floor show.
2: Sorry, I've got all the chorus girls I need.
1: Listen, we're not chorus girls. Take another look.
2: Well, I don't need any scrub women either.
1: Kelowna. Are you the boss here?
2: That's right, Hope J. Billingsley, Kelowna. No liquor sold after hours, no gambling on the premises. Laws of the community observed to the letter. Also relatives Shanghai to China, cheap.
1: Hey, look, Frank, there's a dead horse sitting at the bar.
2: Dead horse sitting at the bar?
1: Yeah.
2: That's funny. He paid for a table.
1: Say, Kelowna.
2: 1 minute, Hope, while I throw out this rowdy customer. All right, Bob. Come on. Out you go. Come on, fellas. Let me back in.
1: Say, Kelowna, do we get jobs in your floor show?
2: Well, tell me, Hope, what kind of an act do you do?
1: Oh, I got a great act. I kill them. I come out on the stage and I say, how do you do, folks? I call my dog Postman because he's expecting a litter.
10: You see, he's expecting a litter. It's my special delivery that gets him, you see? You get it, Jeff?
1: Do you think he can use my jokes?
2: Why not? Most of our customers like an egg in their beer. And now, Sinatra, let's hear what you can do.
3: Okay.

Got a date with an angel. Got to meet her at seven. Got a date with an angel. I'm on my way to heaven. She's so lovely beside me, and whatever betide me, got an angel to guide me, so I'm on my way to heaven. When the little bells ring out, and the choir will sing out, when the pearly gates ring out, oh, she'll beckon to me. I've been waiting a lifetime for this evening at seven. Got a date with an angel.

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0: Congratulations, John Stott and group. That was 5 minutes more, sung in 2:25 4/5, a new track record. And our thanks to you, John Stott, for booting us in. Now, if I have the correct form sheet, it's about time for the Philco man to go to the post with the dope about Philco's new 1201. I got one of those sets.
1: Terribly interesting piece of mechanism it is, too. Very fine.
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Time now for another episode in that gripping serial, The Perils of Skip Henderson. When last we saw the fearless Skitch, he was busily engaged in smashing one of the most vicious rackets in the annals of crime. Single-handedly, he had broken the back of the black market in bubblegum. It was only natural that he should receive the highest honors ever heaped upon an Eagle Scout by Troop 701. A brand-new merit badge, a shiny plaque with two sturdy thumbtack holes top and bottom, and his full name gnawed into a 12-layer sponge cake by 300 Boy Scouts from the Beaver Patrol. But will his luck hold out, or will other sinister influences beset and plague him?

0: Sketch Henderson, that's John Scott Trotter. John Scott Trotter, Sketch Henderson. I was Sketch Henderson playing Dance of the Spanish Onion. You sliced it up pretty good, too, Sketch. There's not a dry eye in the house. I have at hand a pleasant task, if ever there was one. Presenting at no increase in prices, same money, our prime exponent of Pan-American pulchritude, luscious Lena Romay.
1: Thank you, Bing. You certainly handled that introduction with a lot
0: of... mucho gusto, eh?
1: My, but aren't we Spanish tonight?
0: Well, I couldn't think of a better night for it. Oh, Latin America, land of love, laughter, and la belle France.
2: Say, Bing, La Belle France isn't in Latin America.
0: She isn't, huh?
2: No.
0: Cutest bubble dancer in Mexico City.
1: Oh, Bingilito, you have been in Mexico, huh?
0: Been to Mexico? Well, I've motored all through Mexico. Last time I was there, I used 90 gallons of Tejico.
1: Really?
0: What a trip, Paul. Oh, what a trip. Kit Henderson was with me, remember? Wasn't it gay? You were there. After driving 6 hours steady one day, we pulled up at a roadside bistro for a little refreshment. Oh, anybody around?
1: Si, senor. I am sort of round.
0: You're not just beating your enchiladas there, either. Well, Certainly a pleasure to bump into you down here.
2: Golly, it's a pleasure to bump into her anywhere.
0: Now, look, miss, I'm a little hungry. Would you please hand me that bill of fare?
1: Si, senor. If you don't see what you like on the menu, wipe it off.
0: Sounds fair. A good shake all around. Nobody gets the worst of that, hmm? What is the speciality du maison, the speciality of the house? What are you pushing today?
1: Well, we have jumping beans, and we have red pepper soaked in tequila.
2: Golly, jumping beans and red pepper soaked in tequila? How does that make you feel?
1: I don't know. There have never been any survivors. But I think you will enjoy the tequila.
0: You think so? Well, what is it? What's tequila?
1: Oh, that is just Spanish for milk.
0: Yeah?
1: Here, drink some.
0: All right, sure. Boy, that cow led a rough life. That stuff is murder. I'm on fire. I'm burning up.
1: Come here. I will fix it. I will put out the fire.
0: Well, they rebuilt Chicago. Maybe I got a chance. And now, my little chili bean, I want you to teach me to rumba. Of course, I'll pick it up in a jiffy. Don't you think I just made for the rumba? Hmm?
1: Well, not all over. But I will try. Here. Uh-huh. Put one arm on my shoulder, so.
0: Okay.
1: Put the other arm around my waist, so.
0: Okay.
1: Now, put your arm around the other
0: arm. I'm out of arms here, now. Just
1: here. Hold me close.
0: Like this?
1: See. Now put your cute little rosy cheek against mine.
0: Like this?
1: You see. You got the idea.
0: Yes, but I don't know if it's the same one you got.
2: Golly. Golly, I wonder if it's the same idea I've got.
0: Oh, couldn't be, Sketch. I doubt it. Anyhow, Senorita, cover this difference of opinion. Would you sing for us that?
1: Sí, señor. Con mucho gusto.
0: Mucho gusto. That's how this whole thing started. Sing.

0: Lovely, Lena, lovely. Really seems expedient for me to slip in a vocal right in through here somewhere, so I'd like to split into a chorus or so of Paper Moon. Skitch Henderson, an old Paper Moon man from Pacoima, slumps over the Steinway and we cut out. La Lune du Papier.
1: Say it's only a paper moon sailing over the cardboard sea. But it wouldn't be make-believe if you believed in me.

know, it's usually kind of difficult to be better than great, but our next guest comes pretty close to turning the trick. He stands here now, complete with trumpet and a special arrangement of The Flight of the Bumblebee, presenting Ralph Mendez.

0: Thank you, charioteers. That's as nice a bit of barbershop as these old ears have ever auditioned. Now let's bend an ear to the Philco man, huh?
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1: Can't run away from you, dear. I've tried so hard, but I fear you'll always follow me near and far. Just when I think that I'm set, just when I've learned to forget,

tune in to Philco Radio Time next week and hear Bing Crosby, John Scott Trotter, his orchestra and chorus, the Charioteers, Lena Romay, and Skitch Henderson. 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
2: 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What is it? Speak up, boy. Orange juice.
3: No, sir. New Kellogg's Rise and Shine.
2: Hey?

0: Fiendish.
1: And look at this, sir.
0: No peel, no pips, and it's got vitamin C. Well, Smithers, I suppose this is it.
1: What are you doing, sir?
0: Thank you, Governor. Wife and three pips to support. Thank you.
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3: Tudor Queen, the queen of canned meats. 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
0: Well, come in, Smithers. What is it? Speak up, boy. Orange juice.
1: No, sir. New Kellogg's Rise and Shine.
0: Hey, fiendish.
1: And look at this, sir.
0: No peel, no pips, and it's got vitamin C. Well, Smithers, I suppose this is it.
1: What are you doing, sir?
0: Thank you, Governor. Wife and three pips to support. Thank you.
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5: 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Moist. It's good for you. Like it?
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12: 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You're all under arrest.

0: And that music tells us it's time for this week's quiet thought from Patience String.
1: As I stroll in my garden each evening, amidst the flowers so fragrant and pure, I'm always amazed that they spring from old compost, leaf mould and manure.
0: Thank you, Patience. Don't knock your pipe out on the microphone, dear. Thank you.
2: Meanwhile, in a public library, just louder than the shh.
3: Miss, is the chief librarian in?
4: No. Come into my office.
3: No, I wanted to make some inquiries.
4: What do you want to know?
3: Have you got laryngitis?
4: I don't know. Who's it by?
3: No. I want A Kind of Loving by Stan Barstow.
4: That's up to you and him, isn't it?
3: Oh, you silly cow. Give me a kiss before dying.
4: All right.
3: Sorry.
5: Oh, I wish that I was in the land of cotton.
3: Why?
2: A button's come off my trousers.
6: Time flies.
2: Oh. Would you believe it?
3: Manuel Ortega of Barcelona has just retired after 2,000 bullfights, during all of which he did not receive a single injury. He took the tickets at the gate.
7: Ole!
6: Hello?
7: Manuel Ortega here. Things have been a bit quiet since I retired. Would you and Hello Chiki be interested in my sister? She is a flamingo dancer.
6: Surely you mean a flamenco dancer?
7: No, no, she's a fat bird with a big nose and long skinny legs.
6: Oh, no. I don't think so, thank you very much.
7: She doesn't want money, just some raw fish twice a day.
6: Oh, well, in that case, hello? Hello, Mr. Ortega? Operator, can you connect me to Spain?
8: Only if you're Portugal, sir.
6: Meanwhile, over to the maternity ward, just on top of the rubber sheet.
9: Congratulations yet again, Mrs. Scrimminger. Your fourth set of twins in 6 years. Tell me, do you have twins every time?
4: No, hundreds of times we don't get anything.
2: I say, you chaps. Do you know who's in the audience?
3: Well, I know two of them, but who's the other one?
2: A word in your ear.
3: What?
2: Wax.
3: How dare you?
2: No, it's Wax, Darrell F. Wax, the famous film producer.
6: Not the Darrell F. Wax, who made The Dark at the Top of the Stairs.
2: Yes, he broke the light bulb. Oh. And now, over to Wembley for the House of the Year show.
3: Isn't that a misprint?
2: I don't know. Play it safe, just in case.
3: All right. And welcome to the House of the Year show with the news that Anne Moore's just collected four faults on a red brick semi-detached. And now Marion Mould is entering the ring on Dunroam in her favourite bungalow. Oh, and at the first fence she's dislodged a chimney pot and two house agents.
6: I say, it should have been horse.
3: It's too late now. That's it. Tonight's overall winner, Harvey Smith on 37 Disraeli Terrace. Good night.
10: I don't think anybody noticed.
2: I think I know the girl who typed that.
3: Why?
2: My wife and I wanted to rent a place for our holidays and she gave us a 3-bedroom stallion.
6: Hello Cheeky proudly present their Showbiz Awards of the Year.
3: Our first award this evening is for the show business personality who has been engaged most times this year to Peter Sellers, and this goes to Liza Minnelli. Who cannot be here.
6: Oh.
3: The next award is for the best Shakespearean performance at the National Theatre by a member of the House of Lords, and here is a surprise result, Lord Olivier. And here to accept the award, because we couldn't get anybody else, is Bruce Forsyth.
11: Nice. Nice to see you. To see you.
12: Nice.
11: Thank you, Anthea. That's all. Does that say, well done, Lord Olivia, also Ralph, as I call him. Yes. This year he managed to remember Hamlet, King Lear, Othello, Three Sisters, Two Bookends, Electric Toaster, and that funny-shaped thing with a tassel on the top.
3: That's his wife.
11: Didn't he do well?
3: We interrupt these awards to bring you
6: the Dennis King Trio.

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1: Any listener who would like a recording of that number, take an aspirin and lie down, you'll feel better in a minute.
2: Listen, you great fat talentless oaf. Hi, fans. Lovable Dennis King here. I've got a good mind to stick one on you. Can you play the piano like that?
1: No, I can play the piano like this.
2: Rubbish. You have to use both hands.
3: Don't worry, he won't be missed. Due to the fact that our programmes are running a little late, here is a shortened edition of The Sky at Night.
1: It's black.
4: Meanwhile, in a jeweller's shop, just before 1 o'clock...
1: Hello, I'd like to buy,
3: Sorry, sir, we're closed for lunch. And now it's time to go over to our lovable Cockney personality, Monty Odbin, in a lovable Cockney street, asking lovable Cockney passers-by their definition of beauty.
1: Here, you, fellow with a big hooter and a funny eye, what's your definition of beauty, then? Shut up. You reckon that flat-chested cow standing next to you's beautiful?
2: Well,
1: shut up. I don't reckon she's beautiful. I don't reckon any of you beautiful. Ugly show, you ask me. Shut up. Oh, that was me. Here, you, the bourbon sticking out cheek and a spotty face. What do you think's beautiful?
5: What?
1: Shut up. Oh. I mean, I know I'm not beautiful, but I'm lovable, isn't I? I don't care what you twits say. Don't matter if you're not beautiful, as long as you've got charm like me. Shut up. Back to the studio.
4: Thank you, Monty Odbin.
1: Shut up.
4: One of these days. And now, over to Max Bygrave's trouser pocket, where two white fivers are talking.
3: Wonder how Chamberlain's getting on at Munich.
4: Meanwhile, at Munich...
6: Hello, Adolf. My name's Neville.
1: Shut up!
3: All right, give us a piece of paper and I'll go home.
4: John.
1: Yes?
4: John, we've had a complaint about the material in the show.
1: Oh, we've had them before.
4: I know, but this one's from Tim.
3: I want to do my news at 10 bit.
1: Oh, all right. Hello, Cheeky, in conjunction with Reginald Bosanquet's trousers, presents Jokes at 10.
4: Hear about the fellow who bought a paper shop? Next morning it blew away.
3: Hear about a fellow who rushed into a psychiatrist and said, I have trouble getting on with people, you big fat pig.
1: Hear about the fellow with two wooden legs whose house caught fire? Firemen saved the house, but the fellow was burnt to the ground.
2: It appears that there was this vicar who's a very nervous man. Wait a minute, I haven't finished yet. Anyway, he had to give a sermon because... No, he was very nervous because he was a new vicar and he had to... Oh, come on, don't be rotten. I'm trying to tell a joke. He had to give this sermon, you see. So when he came to the... And his sling was full of shot.

0: true. Kick a frog in the teeth and you'll have a bad day.
1: Hi there, frog kickers. I'll be with you tonight, playing some swinging sounds and some blow football. After that, Bruce Windham will yodel the shipping forecast, and Esther Ransom will do the first ever strip on radio.
0: And now, over to Westminster Abbey for a short service.
2: Amen.
1: Would you believe it?
2: There is only one parrot on the island of Tristan da Cunha. It has a distinctive cry.
3: Polly wants some crumpet!
2: My wife bought a new pair of corsets yesterday.
1: Oh, really?
2: Yes, four panels. Wouldn't mind, but Nicholas Parsons is the chairman of all of them.
1: Good evening, I'm a lightning artist. I shall now draw you a map of the whole of the Western Hemisphere. Thank you. If you'll excuse me, I have an appointment to touch up a photograph of Roy Hudd. I love him, I tell you, I love him.
4: Why say that? There's nothing funny about Roy Hudd.
5: Oh, you bitch, Dennis.
4: Oh, no, no, no. I didn't mean it like that. Can I tell another joke?
2: You've only just put one out.
4: Here goes. This fat lady sat down on a...
2: Oh, Roy Hudd.
1: There's no need for that sort of language.
5: Hey, I've got a Persian cat at home. The poor thing's starving.
2: Why?
5: I don't know the Persian for, here, kitty, kitty.
6: Look, ahoy, hum, ahoy, oh, ahoy.
5: Is that Persian for, here, kitty, kitty?
2: No, his filling's loose again.
1: Oh. Here is a newsflash. As a result of a complaint to the Race Relations Board, the Isle of Wight will henceforth be known as Elsie Barkworth. To compensate for this, Elsie Barkworth will henceforth be known as the Isle of Wight. Hello?
7: Hello, this is Mr. Barkworth. I want my wife's name back or else.
1: Your wife's name is Else.
7: Oh. Well, in that case, I'll sing the Buana song.
1: What is the Buana song?
7: Buana these days. You're gonna miss me, Elsie.
1: Get off.
7: Oh, damn.
0: Home hints for the handyman. Number... guess.
2: Three.
0: Wrong. Three. How to grill a pork chop.
1: Shine a light on it and ask it where it was on the night of the crime.
2: And now back to the Hello Cheeky Awards.
1: The Musical Awards Song of the Year. And I've just been handed a piece of paper, and the winner is Your Flies Are Open. Case, I'll hand you over to Karl Marx.
2: I remember first hearing this next song back in 1917 during the revolution, which was 78 in those days and not 33 and a third, which is my inside leg. How did my inside leg get in here? Next to the other one, they work as a team. Anyway, where were we? At Mrs. Grabsnitch's, and what a night that was. What's the song called?
8: Get On With It.
2: Here's a song called Get On With It. That's the silliest title since Alf Ramsey got a knighthood. And I'm told he never wore it. All right, Mother. All right, Mother, I'm coming. Put the soup on the hob. All right, you old witch, put the hob on the soup and see if I care.

0: The Raja had 364 wives, and though they had the time of their lives, the palace was filthy and in need of care. There were dirty dhotis everywhere. Said the Raja, for the cleaning I need one more wife, although I've got 364. So he got 365, and that is how he's got a daily woman for the cleaning. Now,
1: Thank you very much for this award. I'd like to thank everybody.
2: Dennis, what are you doing?
1: Well, I wrote that song that's just won the award.
3: Dennis, it was only a sketch. It wasn't real.
1: Not real? Ha! That's typical of this jungle we call showbiz. Strip away the tinsel and the glitter, and what do you find? Audrey.
2: Dennis, that's tawdry.
1: Oh. And what do you find? Tawdry and shabby sham.
2: What?
1: Shabby sham. Shabby sham. Shabby
4: Sham. Shabby Sham. Shabby Sham. Yes, Shabby Sham. The new champagne perry for that special feeling.
5: Darling, before I ask you that special question, would you like a Shabby Sham?
6: No, thanks. They give me the wind.
4: Yes, Shabby Sham. The drink that gives you that special feeling.
6: Oh, hark at me!
2: And now, the special award for sound effect of the year, and here, with his speech of acceptance, is Max Olcott.

0: nice lad, Max, but he always tells the same two jokes. Please, don't applaud. He'd want more money. He's on a week now. He'll be wanting, if we're not careful. In the studio, we have Peregrine Armpit, who has just been to see the exhibition of Impressionist paintings in the bottle and jug department of the Duck and Pullet. He's talking to Laszlo Brush.
1: Boom, boom!
0: No.
2: Well, now, Peregrine, what caught your eye at the exhibition?
1: Well, there are a couple of marvellous Degas, one or two Trillos, and a superb Toulouse-Le Trumbull.
2: Are there? Is there a theme to this exhibition, Perry?
1: No, not really. I mean, apart from the fact they're all impressionists, it's been put together with absolutely no regumble to content.
2: Pardon?
1: What?
2: I thought you said regumble.
1: It's entirely possible. It's a slight speech defect. I do fall into some tumbles. There I go, a gumble.
2: I'm sorry I brought that up. Back to the exit bumble. Oh, Lord.
1: Yes, a lot of pumble do find it catching.
2: Do you mean I might start dumbling it?
1: It's possumble.
2: That's going to make interfumbling very awkwumble.
1: How do you mumble?
2: Well, when I ask people questjumbles, humble are they going to understumble mumble?
1: Well, I fumble no difficumble in understumbling humble.
2: Oh, thank humble. Thank humble.
1: Oh, not a tumble.
2: Shall wumble come timber lumble the interwumble?
1: Certain humble.
2: Well, wumble. Basically. Well, come on,
0: wumble, humble. We do apologise for interrupting that interview so abruptly, but Laszlo and Peregrine seem to have got themselves into a bit of a tangle. Silly stumbles.
3: We present a hitherto untold story, one of the greatest tragedies in English literature since they dropped Chaucer and chipped him. The story of an author whose struggle for immortality was always overshadowed by the genius of his brother William. Hello Cheeky humbly presents Arthur Shakespeare, the Burke of Avon.
0: This true and tragic story was incorporated in a manuscript in Arthur's own hand, which was discovered only recently between the pages of The Book in Jimmy Savile's library. It begins... it begins as follows.
4: Bill done it again on me this morning.
2: Do you wonder they call him the Burke of Avon?
4: He come round while I was finishing my new play, King Looney and His Three Rotten Daughters.
2: What ho, Arthur?
4: I'll give up, Bill. I'm no good at riddles.
2: What do you mean, brother mine?
4: I mean, I don't know what ho it is. Tell me.
2: By my halidom, Arthur, thou art a right twit. I mean, how goes the writing?
4: Well, it starts on this side of the page here. I'm going...
2: I pray thee, Arthur, please upset me not, lest I should kick thee in the codpiece.
4: Well, that's all right for you, Bill. Flogging your poems to that puffy lord. But I just had my latest play sent back by the Globe Theatre.
2: Prithee, what play was this?
4: Armstrong, the Potty Prince of Sweden. They reckon they've already bought one with the same plot.
2: Ah, oh and really, really oh and ah.
4: What you talking like that for, Bill?
2: Cost would pain me to lose my iambic pentameter. Did the Globe Theatre say who had written this other play?
4: No, they just said it was about a potty prince from Denmark called Hamlet, and it keeps on happening, Bill.
2: Tis true, tis true.
4: Do you remember how they sent back my Everything's All Right What Finishes Proper and put on one called All's Well That Ends Well?
2: Yea, verily, verily. And then they put on a piece called Much Ado About Nothing, having rejected your lot of bother about Sweet F.A. Ah, Anne Hathaway.
4: So I've heard, but I can't get near enough to find out.
2: Methinks, Arthur, thou should stick to tragedy. Good day, good Anne.
5: Good day, good Will.
4: Good day, good Anne.
5: Good day, good Art.
0: Good God, what rubbish.
2: What news, Anne?
5: I bring ill tidings.
2: Well, tidings is a stupid name for a dog, and you shouldn't have brought him out if he was poorly.
5: Mock me again, Will Shakespeare, and I'll rip you rough. Arthur! Arthur! The Globe has rejected yet another play. They say they can't accept a couple of geezers from Bexhill, as they're already rehearsing Two Gentlemen from Verona.
2: This, King Looney and his daughters that you're working on, Arthur. Let me read it. I might come up with some ideas.
4: Well, you read all the others, Bill, and you didn't come up with nothing. Still, it's worth a try. Here you are. I shall be getting on with my new idea. It's a tragedy. And it is called Romeo and Edith.
6: Undaunted by his previous failures, Arthur set to work once again. No, Arthur.
4: Oh, sorry. Anybody lend me a quill?
6: Is it any wonder? No, Arthur.
4: Oh, sorry, me quill broke. I'll just read that bit back. Romeo. Mercutio, I cannot go to the ball. I have got nothing to wear. Mercutio. Don't worry, Romeo. Think of a number. Romeo. Yeah. Mercutio. Now double it. Romeo. Yeah. Mercutio. Now put on a doublet and go to the ball. That's good. That's good. I like that. Yeah. Come in.
7: I'm Richard Burbage, actor manager.
4: Ah, you're the swine from the Globe. What keeps selling my plays back?
7: In all conscience, Arthur, I cannot keep you. I can't keep you in the dark anymore. We've rejected your plays, but someone else has used your ideas.
2: Tis I, Arthur, I must confess. I can write better verse than you, but I have no talent for construction. I have therefore stolen most of your plots.
4: Most of my plots? What happened to the rest of them?
2: Harry Himes bought them and put up blocks of flats.
4: So, when I sent in the greengrocer from Arpenden...
7: I put on the Merchant of Venice.
4: And when they rejected Brass Monkey Weather...
2: I wrote A Winter's Tale. But fear not, Arthur. We will make it up to you.
4: So I should hope. I haven't had a funny line for 2 pages. Come to think of it, there hasn't been a funny line for 2 pages.
2: Then I shall write thee one. Here.
4: I had to shoot my dog this morning. Was he mad? He wasn't too pleased about it.
2: Methinks I am ahead of my time.
4: You've been conning me out of my lolly, Bill.
5: Fear not, Arthur. When all this began, I had a severe attack of the scruples.
4: What? Oh, I see what you mean.
5: And each time Bill made love to me, I made him put a golden guinea in the mattress of my second-best bed. Thus have I made enough money to buy you this cottage.
2: Had I known, I would have given you all my business and we could have bought the street. Arthur, henceforth...
4: Or henceforth, if we've got long enough.
2: Arthur, henceforth you and I shall write together. You the plots and I the verse, and we shall share and share alike.
4: Everything?
2: Everything. I will share Anne's bed, Tuesdays, Thursdays and Saturdays, and you, Mondays, Wednesdays and Fridays.
5: What about Sundays?
7: That's my 10%. You do feel a fool talking to yourself.
2: Come, Arthur, let us begin.
4: Here, Bill. I've got this smashing plot about a packy what strangles his crumpet.
2: I like it.
6: And so it was that the Shakespeare brothers wrote together. And although Arthur's plots live forever, not a word of his dialogue remains. In fact, all that exists is his own epitaph, which appears at the end of the manuscript and reads as follows.
4: Though my bones now are aching and creaky, and my quill pen is blunted and squeaky, there's one thing I must write as my final good night, and that simply is this. Ta-ra, Cheeky.
5: Ta-ra, Cheeky.
4: Ta-ra, Cheeky.
8: 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Music by the Dennis King Trio. And the programme was produced... by David Hatch.

0: Once upon a time there was an engineer.
1: Choo-choo Charlie was his name, we hear.
0: He had an engine and he sure had fun. 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
1: Once upon a time there was an engineer.
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1: He had an engine and he sure had fun. He used good and plenty candy to make his train run.
3: Charlie says, love my good and plenty. Charlie says, really rings the bell. Charlie says, love my good and plenty. Don't know any other candy that I love so well.
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6: It's the selfishness that gets me down. They're all out here to die, the young ones. We scrape and save and work our fingers to the bone. What do we get in return? Sweet nothing. Sitting there all day, he's been enjoying himself. Never a thought for his old dad.

0: with Harry H. Corbett as Harold.
1: Poor old Misery Guts. Oh, it's pathetic, really. Moaning and groaning round a place like Marley's ghost. Oh, he's more like Scrooge himself, the way he chucks his money about like a man with no hands. You try and help the ungrateful old twit, what happens? He throws it back at you. Oh, well, I suppose today, being what it is, I ought to try and cheer him up.

0: This week, 65 today.
1: Hello, Dad. Everything all right?
2: Is that something for me?
1: What's where?
2: In that packing case.
1: Oh, no, it's only books. They're for me. Yeah, a bit dusty, but some very nice additions to my library. A tanner each. Not bad, is it? I'm building up quite an impressive little collection here. George Bernard Shaw, Back to Methuselah. I haven't got that one. Where's my George Bernard Shaw section? Oh, yes. Oh, that is very impressive. I nearly got the complete works now. Paths of Liberty, Jean-Paul Sartre. Yeah, that's funny, isn't it? Here's a bird here with a bloke's middle name. Jean-Paul Sartre. That's like me being called Harold Gladys Steptoe. Still, these writers, they are a funny lot.
2: You've forgotten, haven't you?
1: Forgotten what, Dad?
2: I never thought my own son would forget.
1: Forgotten? What have I forgotten? I posted your football pools. I put your $0.5 into the off-licence Christmas club. I put the horse away. No, I don't think I've forgotten anything.
2: Don't you know what day it is?
1: It's Tuesday.
2: Oh, no, it's Tuesday. What's the date?
1: It's the 25th.
2: Yeah, the 25th of January.
1: That's right. Tuesday, the 25th of January. Oh, yes, this is nice, this one. A real Moroccan binding. Gems of Victorian poetry. Oh, yes, very nice.
2: I've been sitting here all day thinking he won't forget. He's sure to come home in a minute and he won't forget.
1: Oh, here's one for you. Lady, please turn over. You can have that one. Oh, look. Alfred Adler. What Life Should Mean to You. Oh, that is a lovely book, that is. I've been looking for one that size. Oh, it'll fit in there nicely. I'll have to start reading these someday. I saw a lovely pair of library steps today.
2: Yeah.
1: I think I'll get them tomorrow. Of course, I'll have to move the books up a bit higher if I get them. Otherwise, it'll look a bit silly, won't it, having library steps when you can reach them. I mean, that's a bit ostentatious, that is. I mean, there is no point in climbing up library steps when having to bend down and get the books, is there?
2: Me? You think more about your books than you do about me.
1: Oh? Well, Rick, what sort of a day have you had, Dad?
2: Rotten.
1: Rotten? Why?
2: Nobody's been in. Nobody cares. Nobody knows what day it is. I've been forgotten.
1: Oh.
2: I didn't expect you to forget.
1: Oh.
2: Oh, what's the point of talking about it? Nobody's interested when you reach my age. People are only interested when they can get something from you. Well, I ain't got nothing, so that's me finished, I suppose. Your dinner's in the oven. I'm going to bed.
1: Oh, before you go, Dad, I thought you might like to have this.
2: What's that?
1: Happy birthday.
2: Happy you rotten, birthday lousy twit.
1: You.
2: You knew all the time.
1: Of course I knew. I just want to see your miserable face. I can't stop laughing, putting the books up. I've been forgotten. Nobody wants me. Woe is me. How alas. How alack.
2: Yes,
1: well, you should have seen yourself. You're sitting there like Cinderella with a face like a squeezed lemon.
2: And ain't nothing to laugh at. Why couldn't you give note to me this morning instead of letting me sit here moping all day?
1: Oh, go on. Open it. Go on. Oh, there's a card in there as well.
2: Is there? Right.
1: You like them? Well, you're always moaning about not having proper gloves.
2: They're not bad.
1: Well, put them on. I mean, see if they fit. Come on, up. Put your... Get in. Well, take your old mittens off first. How did they feel?
2: They're all right. Funny not having your fingers sticking out.
1: Oh.
2: A bit tickly.
1: Ah, well, that is the fur, you see. They are fur-lined. Clench your fist. Go on, move your hands about. See if they're comfortable.
2: Soft, don't it? Looks just like real leather, don't it?
3: What do you mean it looks like it is real leather?
2: Yeah, it's plastic, isn't it?
3: Plastic?
1: Of course it ain't plastic. Pigskin they are, mate.
2: Are they really?
1: Cost me 4 nickel, I did. Plastic. What do you think I am?
2: No, they're very nice.
1: Now, they are not for messing about in the yard. They're for the best they are, for when you goes out.
2: Oh, yeah. I'll put these away. I'll put these in my cupboard.
1: Oh, no. I mean, you can wear them a bit now, and on Sundays and that, but just don't wear them for dirty jobs. Not for when you're shoving out the stables. No. They are like 10, you see. They pick up the dirt.
2: No. I'll look after these all right. I'll keep them for best.
1: Yes, do that. Shall I put your card up on the mantelpiece?
2: No, hang on a minute. I'd like to read the words. Print small, innit?
1: Hey, let me read it for you.
2: No, I'd like to read it for myself. Happy birthday, Father dear, is my wish. Most sincere...
1: No, is my wish most sincere? Let me read it.
2: No, I want to read myself. Is my wish most sincere? You've stuck to me throughout my life in times of trouble and of strife. And so I wish for you, dear Dad, long life and happiness from your lad, from your loving son, Harold.
1: Yes. Well... The words is a bit corny, like. I mean, but it's the nearest they had, you know.
2: Oh, they're lovely words, Harold. Thank you. I'll keep that. I'll put it with me others.
1: You ain't kept all the others,
2: of course,
1: have you?
2: I have. I got them all in me chocolate box, and all your Christmas cards as well, and your mother's, from her to me, and. From me to her. And I've got all your school reports and your letters to Father Christmas when you was little, all done in crayons. It's the card I was looking for. That's what's important. You needn't bother about no present.
1: Oh, no, I didn't have to bother about no present. Look, if you don't want them, take them back. I don't care.
2: No. They're lovely gloves. Best pair of gloves I've ever had.
1: Yes, well, do you look after them? They'll set you off nice, they will. 10 gloves, your blue suit. Oh, very nice. Well, come on, then. You'd better start getting ready.
2: What for?
1: I'm taking you out.
2: Who, me?
1: Ah, you didn't know that, did you? You thought I'd forgotten, didn't you? The gloves is only half your birthday present. The rest is still to come.
2: Where are we going? Down to the Skinner's Arms?
1: The Skinner's Arms? You're joking. This is your birthday. We're going uptown. It's all arranged. I've been planning it for weeks.
2: No, I save your money, son. It ain't half price you uptown. Suit me just as well to go down to the Skinner's.
1: Look, I've been saving up. It's all booked up. We're going to start with cocktails at a very fashionable bar. I've got 2 tickets for a show, and we're going to finish up with a dinner at a select restaurant I've chosen.
2: A show? A dinner? It sounds marvellous.
1: Yeah, well... It ain't every day you're 65, is it? I mean, besides, I haven't been out for a long time myself. So I'll do us both good. We don't go out together nearly enough.
2: Yeah. I haven't been up in town since you come out of the army in 46. Remember that night? We went to the windmill.
1: Yeah.
2: It was a saucy place, wasn't it? I still got the programme in my shoebox. Lovely birds, weren't they? Are we going to another show like that?
1: Well, no. I thought we'd have a change.
2: Well, where are we going then?
1: I'm not telling you. It's a surprise. Well, go on. Get ready.
2: Shall I wear my new gloves? I won't lose them.
1: Yeah, you can wear your gloves and put your best suit on. And a collar and tie. We're not mixing with the hoi polloi tonight. You don't want to let yourself down. You with your new gloves on. Now, you can look nice when you want to. Put your old army tie on.
2: What? The khaki one?
1: Well, of course not the khaki one. The dress one.
2: Can I wear me medals?
1: What for?
2: Well, we might get better service in the restaurant. Old soldier and all that. You know, hero, fought for his country.
1: You leave them off, mate. Where we're going, after waiters you fought against... Go on. You've got half an hour.
4: Right. Are we going to go down them stairs?
1: Well, that's what stairs is for, ain't it?
2: Oh, I don't like it in here. It's too bush.
1: Look,
2: let's get out.
1: Nothing to worry about. You look dead sharp in your best suit and your new gloves. Take your cap off, though.
2: Some of them people have got their evening clothes on.
1: They are waiters, Dad. Oh, look. There's a couple of stools at the end of the bar.
2: What? Near that bird with her thighs showing.
1: Yeah, that's all right. Just follow me.
2: Right, then.
1: Come on. Crowd in here, innit? Mind that drink, mind that drink.
5: Oh. Good evening, sir.
1: Oh, good evening.
2: I'll have a pint of bitter.
5: I'm sorry, sir, we don't serve draft beer.
2: Don't sir. Why not?
5: We just don't. There's no call for it. We do have bottled beer.
2: I don't like bottled beer. It's too gassy. It bloats me out something terrible.
1: Yes, all right, Dad. Don't go into details.
2: And you're not serving draft beer. They serve it down at the Skinner's Arms.
1: Look, this isn't a pub, Dad. This is a cocktail lounge. Have something else.
2: I ain't drinking bottled beer.
1: Then don't have beer. Have something else. Have a cocktail.
2: I'm thirsty. I don't want one of them little drinks. I want something with guts in it.
5: Perhaps the gentleman would like a long drink.
2: Can't we go somewhere where they serve beer?
1: No.
5: Might I suggest a crimson sunset, a fruit cup speciality?
1: Oh, yes. Yes, well, give him a crimson sunset, then.
5: And for you, sir?
1: Oh, me? Oh, I'll have a vodka martini with dry vermouth, a twist of lemon, and crushed ice. Unstirred.
5: Yes, sir.
2: Yeah, I know where you get that from. That's what James Bond drinks in them films.
1: I was drinking these long before them films come out.
2: Not round in the Skinner's Arms you wasn't. You was drinking bitter like the rest of us.
1: Don't keep talking about the Skinner's Arms.
2: Let's sit at one of them tables. This stool's too high for me.
1: What's the matter with you? You climb up on a cart easy enough. Now, come on. Put your foot on the bar. Now on the bar rail, you stop.
2: Are they safe?
1: Well, of course they're safe.
2: I feel like a parrot perched up here.
1: Oh, it is a nice place, isn't it?
2: Where's the dartboard?
1: I don't have dartboards in these places. And keep your voice down.
5: Your drinks, gentlemen.
1: Oh, thank you.
2: I wonder if the horse is all right.
1: Oh, yes. I'm sure the groom will look after him, Pater.
2: Oh, yeah, sure.
5: And yours, sir.
2: Look at all this muck floating about on the top of mine. Hey, where did I get this from, Covent Garden?
5: 17 and 6,
2: please. Oh, my Chad,
1: please. It's all right.
2: 17 and 6? You've got to cheat to charge 17 and 6 for two drinks.
5: A large vodka and martini, 10 shillings, and crimson sunset, 7 and 6.
2: 7 and 6 for a flaming fruit salad?
1: Dad, will you be quiet?
2: You can drink all night down at the Skinner's Arms for 17 and 6. Come on, let's get out of here. They saw us coming.
1: Dad, don't embarrass me. Now, I'm doing the paying. It's all right.
2: No, son. Now, you work hard for your money. I don't like to see you giving it away to these sorts of people.
1: That's all right, barman. You can keep the change.
5: Thank you, sir.
2: Half a dollar? You're putty.
1: Dad, people is looking. You're trying to spoil it, aren't you? Just drink your drink and shut up.
5: Olives, sir, and crisps, if you'd like them.
2: Ah, you can take them back. We didn't order those.
5: There's no charge for them, sir.
2: Oh, wow. Might as well get some of my money back.
1: Oh, for God's sake, Dad. Oh, excuse me a minute. I think that young lady wants a light for her cigarette.
6: Oh, allow me, miss. That's a very attractive dress you is wearing, if I may say so. Is it one of them new geometrical dresses there? PVC.
2: Every time I go to take a drink, I get a cherry up me nose. Harold. Harold! Now, what do you think you're doing?
6: Oh, excuse me.
2: I thought you were supposed to be with me.
1: I am with
2: you. I thought it was too good to be true. I wondered how long it'd be before the novelty wore off.
1: Look, I was only giving the young lady a light.
2: Sex mad, that's what you are.
1: Oh, God.
2: Ah, it's all right. Don't mind me. If you wanted to go and pick up birds, you should have said, I've got to stay at home, gone down to the Skinner's Arms.
1: Not so loud. You can't go around places like this calling birds, birds. Look, Dad, if I left you just now, I'm sorry. I mean, I didn't mean to offend you. See, tonight, I'm not interested in birds.
6: tonight I am with you. It's your birthday, and you're my dad. And we're going to have a good time, just the two of us, and it's all going to be lovely. All right.
2: All right, then. Let's get out of here, though. It dead and alive hole this is.
6: We'll have to go anywhere. We're going to be late for the show.
2: I hope it's a bit more cheerful than this place.

0: agenda head. Right lot of old rubbish that was. You don't half pick some places, don't you?
1: Now, what's wrong with that? Shakespeare, that is. I thought you would have enjoyed it.
0: Well, I didn't. Couldn't understand what they was talking about half the time.
1: What about the acting, though?
0: Not very true to life, was it? This clock, the king, he don't know what he's doing. You ain't seen no king carry on like that. Hobbling about the place, moaning all day. He would have lasted 5 minutes.
1: Look, can't you understand? This was hundreds of years ago. There was a lot cruder in them days. You see, it was a continual struggle for power. They was always knocking each other off. This is a historical saga. This is our pageantry, our heritage. You should know something about it. When you know all about American history, don't you? How the West was won, Bonanza, all that rubbish. You know all about that, don't you? Agincourt, Blenheim, nothing. When I bring you out and try to improve your mind, you might at least make an effort to appreciate it.
0: Oh, I couldn't have gone somewhere like the windmill used to be.
1: Don't keep going on about the windmill. This is literature, this is. I must say, I found it quite absorbing.
0: Don't tell lies. You fell asleep halfway through.
1: I did not fall asleep. I merely closed my eyes in order to fully appreciate the beauty of the poetry. Oh, when he sat on that throne. Now is the winter of our discontent made glorious by this son of York. Beautiful words. You don't get no one in Shenandoah talking like that, do you?
0: What's that? A fire?
1: No, it's the warning bell. The second act is just starting.
0: You mean there's some more?
1: Yeah, there's another couple of hours of it yet.
0: Oh, you've had that. I ain't sitting through another 2 hours of that.
1: This is turning out to be quite an hysterical evening, this, ain't it? All right, we'll go and eat. You like eating, don't you?
0: Of course I do.
1: Well, that's something, then. I'd just like to know, before we start out, you got your gloves?
0: Yeah.
1: Come on, then.
0: Hey, this is. You want to buy a programme half price?
1: Come on.

0: Good evening, sir.
1: Good evening. I have a table reserved for two. Harold stepped out.
0: Ah, yes. One moment, please.
2: Here. This isn't one of them Chinese restaurants, is it?
1: Well, of course it is. They don't look like Italians, do they?
2: Let's get out of here. I'm not eating here.
1: Oh, God. Don't start again. Don't nothing satisfy you.
2: Oh, I don't like the look of it.
0: May I take your hat, gentlemen?
2: Don't creep up on me like that.
1: Shut up, will you?
0: Your gloves, sir?
2: No, I'm hanging on to these. You're not having me gloves.
0: Oh, as you wish, sir. Please, your table is this way, sir.
1: Thank you. Excuse me. Would you excuse me, please? Thank you. But mind how you're going. Mind how you're going. Right. All right, Dad. Now, what are you going to eat? Or would you prefer to study the menu?
2: Ah, what's all this, then? What's all them squiggles? Looks like double Dutch.
1: It's Chinese. The English is on the other page. Of course, sake, use your eyes.
2: Shark fin soup. Bird's nest soup. Bird's nest? Lion's head? I ain't eating no lion's head. I'm getting out of here.
1: Sit down. I know what I'm doing. I'll order it. Now shut up. Are you ready, waiter?
0: Huh?
1: Special fried rice. The sweet and sour pork. Soft spare ribs. Lobster chop suey. Soft noodles with prawns and a wabi. Bamboo shoots and chicken and pineapple.
2: Chicken and pineapple? Not for me. I'm not having any of that.
0: What would you like, sir?
2: I'll have two sausages, streaky bacon, baked beans, three eggs, chips, two slices of fried bread and a cup of tea.
1: I don't do English food here, Dad. Will you leave it to me? I'm doing my best. You like it when you see it. I mean, it's delicious. It really is, Dad. Now, let's see. What shall we drink with it?
2: I don't want another one of them fruit salad things. I ain't had a decent drink all evening.
1: A white wine, I think.
2: Ain't I got no bitter?
1: No.
2: Well, it's my birthday. I can have a bitter if I want it.
1: They ain't got none. You can have a sake if you want one.
2: Oh, I don't care what we have. I'm not going to enjoy it anyway.
1: Waiter. We have decided. A bottle of Chablis and two sakes. The Chablis 59, I think.
0: Oh, yes, sir.
2: Harold?
1: Now what?
2: There's a man at the next table got a bill there made out in Chinese. He can't understand it. They're trying to catch him. Why don't you help him?
1: Oh, God, please.
2: Here, my son can check it for you. He's been here before.
3: I can manage. Thank you very much.
2: I'm 65 today. I don't look it, do I, Dad? My son's taking me out. It's me birthday present. Here. What do you think of these gloves? Harold bought them for me. He's a good boy. They're good gloves. Have a look. That's fur, that is. Four knicker they cost him.
3: Very nice. Very nice indeed. You're a lucky old man. Well, I must be going now, if you will excuse me.

0: was covered with shame. Well, you talk to anybody, don't you? You don't care. As soon as you sit down, you're rabbiting away with complete strangers.
1: Oh, I only told him about me birthday. He couldn't do anything. I can't.
2: Excuse me, sir.
1: What's these things?
3: They are plate warmers to keep the plates warm.
2: Oh, don't touch them, sir. Very hot.
1: Are they?
4: Oh, blimey! It went right through me glove.
0: Serves you right. He said don't touch them. Nosy, that's your trouble. You have to find out. You don't believe anybody, do you?
3: Oh, yes. Here it is. Oh, this is going to be the best meal you ever had.
2: You'll taste the wine, sir?
3: Yes, I will.
1: Is that all you're getting?
3: Yes. That is very good. Thank you.
1: Hey, don't I get any? That's more like it.
0: You don't swallow a glass of rare wine in a single gulp, Dad. And get your nose away from that dish.
1: Smells funny.
2: Chopsticks, sir.
3: Thank you. Here's your chopsticks, Peter.
1: Oh, I don't want them things.
0: Oh, go on. Please, try them. You can at least try them. Oh, the food is very, very good. Oh, it's marvellous. Go on, Dad. Eat.
1: I don't like it. It's horrible. No, I can't eat that. I knew I wouldn't like it.
0: Now, listen. If you say one thing more, I shall take these two chopsticks and I shall stick them right up your nostrils. You've ruined the evening completely, haven't you? You're determined not to enjoy yourself, weren't you?
4: Let me go. Now, let me try. You jumped me.
0: You done it deliberately. Well, there's one or two things I don't like. I don't like spending fortunes on miserable, mounted, ungrateful old twits. Even if it is their birthday, I ain't going to do it no more. I've had enough. You can celebrate your birthday on your own in future.
1: Oh, I've done it before. I can do it again.
0: Good. Waiter, my bill.
2: Oh, is anything wrong with the food, sir?
0: No. I just don't like the company I'm eating with. Well, that'll be enough for the bill, waiter. Thank you. Now you, don't you follow me. I'm finished.
5: Harold, where are you going?
0: Will you stop following me? I'm on my own now. Look, here's 10 bob. You go and enjoy yourself, and I'll go and enjoy myself. We're all right at work, we just can't get together socially. You can make your own way home. I'm staying up west. I've got to try and find that bird I give a light to. You can expect me when you see me. I mean, it's only 10 to 10. You can get the tube home, go down to the Skinner's Arms, have a booze up with all your mates. Do what you like. I'm not interested. You should have done that in the first place. Oh, good night.
5: Good night.
0: And look after them gloves!
5: Gloves. Oh, yeah, yes. Gloves. Good night, Harold.

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0: 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They really do know what they like. Tibby, Tibby, Tibby.
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0: Well, darlings, here it is, 1951. 1951. It seems like only yesterday it was 1941. But, of course, 1941 was 5 years ago. I may be a poor mathematician, but I'm going to be the youngest poor mathematician. Well, I woke up this morning, thank goodness. And I looked in the mirror and I said to myself, good morning, Clula, darling. I called everybody darling, darling. And I had a little talk with myself. Now, I talk to myself all the time. Goodness knows no one else has anything I want to listen to. So I said, now look here, Tallulah, this is a new year. Now let's make it a good one. No tantrums, no temper, no insults. And the face in the mirror said, yes, darling, and no radio show. It was then that I realized that it wasn't a mirror at all. I'd been looking out of my window at a poster advertising all about Eve.
1: Pardon me, Tallulah. May I interrupt this conversation you are having with yourself?
0: Fred, darling, Fred Allen.
1: Tallulah, I happen to be all about eavesdropping. And I overheard you talking to yourself. You don't know how lucky you are. You know, I was on the air 12 years before I found out that I was talking to myself.
0: Now, Fred, I loved you on radio. You had a faithful audience. They never missed your show.
1: Ah, and my audience is still faithful, Tallulah. I've been out of radio for 3 years, and they still don't miss my show.
0: Darling, I'll never understand why you don't have a radio program.
1: Well, I had to give it up. Circumstances, Tallulah. I had a minor problem. You see, my hooper and my pulse both went down to 5.
0: Well, you look simply divine now, darling. That trip to Florida must have done you a lot of good. I just adore your tan.
1: Well, this isn't a tan. It's sort of a yellow frostbite. You know, it went down to 5 in Florida, too. It was so cold in Miami, I had to put sleeves in my electric blanket so that I could go out in the daytime. My teeth kept chattering all night.
0: Well, why don't you keep them in hot water? Well, darling, you of all people don't have to worry about not having a regular radio show.
1: No, that's true, Tallulah. I am gainfully unemployed.
0: Isn't it boring, darling? Nothing to do all day.
1: Oh, I'm always busy. I have a hobby. Unemployment insurance.
0: Unemployment insurance?
1: Yes, that is controlled by a government agency that insures you against finding a job. They pay you a small weekly stipend while they try to place you. Now, last week, for example, I was interviewed for a job in the automat as a banana turner.
0: A banana turner?
1: Yes, in the automat, you see, sometimes when the fruit chef is in a hurry, he will put a banana into a compartment the long way. Well, the banana sticks out and the little door won't close. And that's where I come in.
0: You... as a banana turner?
1: I turn the banana crosswise so that little door can close, you see.
0: Now, Fred, you're joking, darling, with this unemployment insurance. Surely you have some plan for the future.
1: Well, yes, I have. I'm coming back to radio.
0: Oh, that's just good news, Fred. With
1: really?
0: A comedian like you coming back to radio, radio could really come back.
1: Is that trip necessary? Well, confidentially, Tallulah, it's that tea. I'm off a tea. I can't leave it out of my words, even. Confidentially, Tallulah, I'm not coming back as a comedian. That's too tough a job today. When I come back, I'm going to have the easiest job in radio.
0: What's that, Fred?
1: I am going to be a sponsor.
0: Fred, you a sponsor? Mm-hmm. You must be losing your mind.
1: Well, that's the first requisite.
0: Well, what are you going to sell?
1: Nothing. You know, I think that people have been listening to radio commercials for so long that their houses are cluttered up with stuff that they really don't need. So I am going to sell nothing. And I'm going to charge 37 cents for it.
0: Fred, isn't that a lot of money for nothing?
1: Oh, the way prices are today, about all you can get for 37 cents is nothing. And for 47 cents, you can get the big economy size nothing. I can sponsor a radio show and build it around a personality who could make something big out of nothing.
2: Mr. Allen!
1: Well, here's nothing with a head on it. Well, as I stand here and cleverly feign astonishment, if it isn't Portland... Tallulah, you remember Portland, Hopper?
0: I recognize the city, but the state is unfamiliar. Portland Hopper, that's an odd name. Why do they call you Portland?
2: Well, Miss Bankhead, you see, I was born in Seattle.
0: Then why didn't they call you Seattle?
2: Seattle is such a silly name for a girl.
0: Yes, well, lucky for you, you weren't twins. Your mother might have called you Walla Walla.
2: Oh, come now, Miss Bankhead, you're joking.
0: That's what we're here for, darling.
2: Oh, honestly, Miss Bankhead, we do have twins in our family, but it would have been ridiculous to call them Walla Walla.
0: Well, what did they call the twins?
2: Minneapolis and St. Paul.
1: Well, look, Mrs. Rand and Mrs. McNally, I hate to put my map in here at this time, but I'm sure that Portland didn't stop by to discuss the states of the Union. Now, what is on your, you should excuse the expression, your mind, Portland?
2: Well, Mama says she's an admirer of Miss Bankhead's from way back.
1: See, that's rather a broad statement. But carry on, Portland.
2: Mama listens to Miss Bankhead's shows religiously.
1: Well, it's on Sunday, so naturally.
0: I think your mother is darling, Portland.
2: Mama asked me to ask you a question, Miss Bankhead, if you won't get mad.
0: Mad? Oh, why should I get mad, darling? Of course I won't get mad. Haven't you heard, Portland, dear? It's the new Tallulah. No tantrums, no temper. Especially not for such a devoted listener as your mother. Mad indeed. Now, darling, what is your mother's question, darling?
2: How old are you?
0: None of your mother's neurotic business.
1: Say, Portland, if you will climb down from that chandelier, I'd like to tell you that you may inform your mother that I am going back on radio myself. I'm going to be a sponsor.
2: Really, Mr. Allen? What are you going to sell?
1: Well, I'm going to have a program that sells nothing.
2: Just like your old program.
1: In rebuttal, Miss Hopper, I must say that you have the makings of another Tallulah, only an octave higher.
0: On this high note of hilarity, let us take leave of beautiful Portland, city of Hopper, and wend our way towards Meredith Wilson and his big show, orchestra and chorus. Here they are now in their first bright, sparkling arrangement of 1951, a brand new tune by that grand old master, Zygmunt Romberg. Zing, zing, zing, zing.

0: Meredith, that was divine. Meredith Wilson, darling.
1: Oh, yes, Miss Bankhead. I'll be over there in just a minute.
0: Oh, Fred.
2: Yes, Tallulah.
0: Have you met Meredith Wilson?
2: No, I have never had the pleasure.
0: How lucky can you be?
2: Well, I'll tell you as soon as I meet her.
0: Now, believe me, Fred, your luck is running out.
2: Yeah?
0: Here he comes now. You're trapped.
2: Trapped? You mean...
0: Fred, now listen, I'm very fond of Meredith. I think he's divine. I adore him. Huh? You'll find he's a lovely chap, but you mustn't encourage him, or he'll bore you to tears with some revolting story about that remote little hamlet he comes from, Mason City. Ah!
2: Shh, shh. Cheese it, Tallulah. Here he is.
1: Mr. Allen, gee, I've been wanting to meet you.
2: Really?
1: You'll find me a lovely chap if you don't encourage me to bore you to tears with some revolting story about that remote little hamlet I come from, Mason City, Iowa.
2: Why, I am very interested, Mr. Meredith.
0: You'll be sorry, darling. Press on, Meredith.
1: Well, sir, gentlemen, back there in Mason City, Iowa... I want to say back there in Mason City, Iowa... That's my hometown, you know.
0: I know that.
1: Well, it is, you know. Well, sir, the big social event of the season used to be the Strawberry Festival.
2: Uh-huh.
1: I tell you, this one year it was wilder than a corn husking bee.
2: Really?
1: Jiminy crickets. Oh, excuse me, Miss Bankhead. I forgot there was a lady present.
0: Fred, have you ever heard a more inane little tale?
2: Well, this is the first time I've ever seen a fellow fall asleep in the middle of his own story.
0: He's lucky.
1: Well, sir, this one year that I'm talking about, we just couldn't wait for the strawberries to arrive.
2: No.
1: I didn't tell you this, but we don't grow strawberries in Mason City.
2: No?
1: No. Every year we have them shipped in for our strawberry festival.
2: One at a time.
1: Well, of course, without strawberries, it wouldn't be a strawberry festival.
0: No.
1: Well, anyhow, they were coming all the way from Minneapolis, you know.
0: Hell, yes. I know his brother, St. Paul.
1: Well, sir, when those strawberries came in, we had a festival that I'll never forget as long as I live.
2: Yeah.
1: And Mason City will never forget it either.
0: Not as long as you live, they won't.
1: Well, thank you. Boy, it was some party. Every boy and girl in town was there, and they'll never forget that evening. On account of that strawberry festival, some of them later got married. Some got engaged. Something happened to everybody who was there.
2: What happened to you?
1: I ate too many strawberries and broke out in a rash. And from then on, whenever I hear the word strawberry, I just want to run.
0: Strawberry, strawberry, strawberry!
2: May I take a box of those strawberries, lady?
0: Well, Fred, was that or was that not the dullest story you've ever heard in your life?
2: Well, sir, Tallulah... It's a funny thing, you know. When I was a kid back there in Boston, a suburb of Mason City, we used to have these bean festivals. And I remember...
0: Beans! Oh, isn't this awful? Meredith and his strawberry festival. Fred and his half-baked story about beans. Now, I remember when I was a little girl. Down there in Alabama, we used to have cotton festivals. I'll never forget the year Jefferson Davis and I led the Grand March. He said, what am I saying? We have come now, darlings, to an exciting moment in our big show tonight. We ask you to join us in bidding welcome to an outstanding personality, a distinguished artist, Mr. Edward G. Robinson. We hear now a famous story by the well-known writer and celebrated master of suspense, Mr. Cornell Woolrich. The big show stars Mr. Edward G. Robinson in the role of Harold Hardiker in Woolrich's After Dinner Story.

0: The scene? The sumptuous dining hall in the apartment of Harold Hardiker, Park Avenue. A soft summer night in August. A lavish dinner for five has come to the brandy and the cigars.
1: Yes, it's very nice. Evans, kindly pass that silver bowl. Let each of the gentlemen see what it contains. Mr. McKenzie first.
2: Not another dessert, Mr. Hardy.
1: No, not quite. Now, Mr. Kenshaw?
3: Mayonnaise?
1: Close. Mr. Pendergast?
4: What is this, a gag?
1: No, I'm afraid not. Mr. Lambert, please?
5: I'm too full to care, sir. All I can say is it looks hot, sticky, and it smells funny. Eggnog, huh?
1: Oh, that's very good. Evans, place the bowl in the exact center of the table. Now, that's it. Thank you. You may remove the glasses and coffee.
4: Okay, mister, we give up. What's in that thing?
1: Quite a number of things, Mr. Pendergast. Whites of eggs, mustard, certain other ingredients, all well beaten together.
3: Sounds like an antidote.
5: That's not a funny joke, McKenzie.
1: No, it's not a joke. It is an antidote. Evans, you have the gun I gave you. All right, stand there. Please, on the other side of those doors and see to it that no one comes out of here. If they try, you know what to do.
4: I thought there was something screwy with this idea coming to your house for supper. Why should you invite four characters you don't even know? Then throw us a feed like this. I'm getting out of here.
1: I assure you, Pendergast, Evans will not hesitate to shoot. He has orders. You see, gentlemen, there's a murderer in our midst.
5: What?
2: What are you talking about?
4: Murder.
1: Gentlemen, I know you all quite well. McKenzie, you're still a salesman of water coolers. Lambert,
3: yes.
1: You're a salesman of novelties. Kenshaw, you're still a clerk. Pendergast? Well, the police have an interesting dossier on you.
4: What of it?
1: Only this. One of you is a murderer. One of you killed my son. You killed him a year ago today. The murderer has not yet paid the price.
3: You setting yourself above the proper constituted authorities? The findings of the medical examiner were suicide while of unsound mind. Why do you hold them in
1: contempt? This isn't a discussion. This is an execution. A year ago, an elevator making its descent picked up at different floors in an office building five passengers. Five men, presumably, on their way home from work. Including the operator, there were six people making the descent. That elevator went out of control and crashed to the basement, killing the operator. Five of you were still alive after the crash. While the rescue crew worked with acetylene torches to cut through the steel top of the car, one of you shot and killed my son, lying there in the dark. The inquest found that he was killed with his own gun, died by his own hand. But you know differently. I know differently.
3: Oh, but surely, Mr. Hardiker, the inquest was thorough. I recall that there was testimony offered to prove that your son had been of a highly nervous type, that he was overwrought, that the noise of the torches, magnified as it was within the car, was the factor that pushed your son beyond endurance.
4: Yeah, it was rough in that elevator. I thought we were going to get burned down.
5: My ears have never been the same. I can still hear that roaring.
3: The net is, Mr. Hardiker, that if you were right, the police would have long since proved it. After all, they are interested in justice. It's their business. But it's been a year now, and the case is still marked closed.
1: No, Mr. McKenzie, it is not closed. You see, I know who the man is. It's taken me a year to find out, but now I know beyond the shadow of a doubt. The police wouldn't listen to me. They insisted it was suicide. But I demand justice for the taking of my son's life. It is now 9:00. In a matter of minutes, one of you will be dead. You probably noticed at dinner that each of you was served separately. One dish, and one alone, was deadly. It's putting in its slow, sure work right now as we sit here. Look at that silver bowl, gentlemen. It contains the antidote. I have no wish to set myself up as an executioner above the law. Let the murderer be the chooser. Let him reach out and save himself and stand convicted before all of you. Or let him keep silent and go down to his death without confessing, privately executed for what can't be publicly proved. In, say, 10-12 minutes, collapse will come without warning.
5: But,
6: But I assure you did this to the right one.
1: Oh, I haven't made any mistake. The waiter was carefully rehearsed. You're all perfectly unharmed, but the killer.
5: Now, he tells us, a fine way to digest a meal. Why didn't you serve the murderer first so then the rest of us could eat in peace at least?
7: Shut up, Lambert. You can't be sane and do a thing like this.
1: Did you ever have a son, Mr. McKenzie?
4: Can't stand it. Let me out of here. I didn't do it.
5: I don't feel so good.
3: Then why don't you take the medicine our dear host has provided?
5: Why not?
7: Lambert.
5: Just reaching for a cigar, Mac. Got a light, Pendergast? Thanks. Something's shaking, either my head or your hand.
4: What are you trying to do? You trying to kid us? What's the idea of reaching like that if you ain't going to take this stuff? Can't you see this ain't no time to kid? This guy Hardecker is nuts. He's nuttier than a fruitcake.
7: Quit it, Pendergast. Act like a man.
3: Hardecker, you're alienating whatever sympathies due you by pulling a stunt like this.
1: I'm not asking for sympathy. It's atonement I want. Three lives were taken from me. My only son, my daughter-in-law, and their prematurely born child. I demand payment for that.
4: I can't breathe. He's done it to me, so help me.
7: Gas around the heart may be Pendergast. Don't fall for it if you're not sure.
4: Don't fall for it. If I drop dead, are you going to bring me back?
3: He ought to be arrested for this.
5: Arrested? He's going to get sued like nobody was ever sued before. When I get through with
1: him... I'd say about 4 minutes left. Well, the murderer seems to prefer death to confession.
5: Oh! What's the matter, McKenzie? It hit you?
6: My heart.
5: Hey!
4: Oh, dear God in heaven, I didn't do nothing to deserve this. I'm dying, I know, I'm dying.
1: If the antidote is not downed in 30 seconds, it will most certainly fail. 30 seconds.
6: No. No, no! Give me that ball! There. I've drunk it all. Will it save me? Don't stare at me. Tell me. Will it save me? Did I drink it in time?
1: So it's you, Kenshaw.
6: Yes, I killed him. I'd kill him again. Over and over and over 1,000 times. He used your name, cashed in on your wealth and position to work himself in my company. Got my job, got me fired. Yes, I killed your son. I killed him. So what? So what, Hardecker? No matter what they've all heard me say just now, you'll never be able to prove I did it. Nobody saw me. Only the dark.
1: And that's where you're going. Into the dark.
6: You can't prove it. Nobody saw me. Only the dark.
4: He fell like a ton of bricks.
5: What's the matter with him?
7: He's dead. Well, Hardecker, I guess your antidote didn't work in time.
1: No, that wasn't the antidote. That was the poison itself. He hadn't been given any poison until he gulped that down. He convicted himself and carried out sentence on himself with one and the same gesture. I hadn't known which one of you it was until then. I'd only known it hadn't been my son's own doing because, you see, the noise of those torches burning above your heads while the crew worked to free you from the elevator wouldn't have affected you much. It was partly deaf from birth. Now, I'm ready to take my own medicine. Call the police. Let them and their prosecutors and their courts of law decide whether I killed him or his own guilty conscience did.

0: Bravo, bravo to Edward G. Robinson and the supporting cast for a splendid performance. Come over here, Eddie, darling. We have so much to talk about.
1: Ah, shut up.
0: Red, isn't that darling? Sweet little Eddie Robinson trying to act like a gangster.
1: And you shut up, too.
2: Wait a minute. I didn't say anything.
1: Well, just in case you're thinking of saying anything, just shut up.
0: Now, Ed, you're kidding, aren't you?
1: What do you think this buzz on my hip is?
0: Little day spread.
1: A 45, see?
0: Have you ever considered cutting down on potatoes?
1: Now, listen, you big tomato. You get in my way and I'll push a grapefruit in your mush and throw a pineapple into your apartment, see?
3: Say, I'll take a pound of that fruit salad, sir.
1: Now, look here, I'm warning you, see? One more crack out of you and you'll need protection insurance.
3: Say, I'll take some of that, too. It'll go well with my unemployment insurance. Polly going there.
0: Wait a minute, Fred. Now, look here, Ed. I don't understand this. Now, I've always known you to be a mild, sweet-tempered, intellectual man who spends most of his time collecting valuable paintings.
1: Yeah, that's a blind. On the backs of them, their paintings are blueprints of some of the biggest banks in the country, see?
3: But, Mr. Robinson, I understood that you had a collection of authentic paintings by Rembrandt, Renoir, and Degas.
1: Oh, sure. I had those guys paint over the blueprints.
3: But Rembrandt, Renoir, and Degas, they're all dead.
1: Well, that's the idea. Dead men don't talk, see?
0: Now, Eddie.
1: Now, don't butt me, will you? Don't butt me, see? Now, don't get in my way. See, I'm hard as nails, see? You're going to get hurt, see?
0: Please, I'm getting seasick.
1: Come here, short broad and... broad. Don't teach you how to fool around with me, see? I'm going to give you a little lesson as to how to behave, see?
4: Oh, you struck me.
0: This has got to stop. This is the movie Edward G. Robinson. The movie Edward G. Robinson, not the real Edward G. Robinson.
4: Well,
0: what's the matter with you?
4: Well, everybody's picking on me. All my life, I never had a chance. I used to be on Broadway, and I was a nice, quiet guy who minded his business, never got in any trouble. And then I went to Hollywood, and I did a gangster picture. From then on, my troubles began. People avoided me. Children cried when I came into a room.
3: Say, wait a minute. If I had known this was for the Academy Award, I'd have worn my tux and my suspenders.
4: Now, when I walked down the street, horses would bolt.
0: It must be for the Riding Academy Award.
4: Oh, I just hated myself. So I hired a publicity man. No, really, now, please don't laugh at me. I hired a publicity man to tell people that I was really a gentleman, but it worked too well, and suddenly people began to push me around. The minute they knew I wasn't really tough, they took advantage of me. So I gave that up, and I tried to go back to being tough, and I was doing so well, too, until you hit me. The humiliation of it. To be hit by a woman in public. Tallulah, why did you do it? Now, why did you do it?
0: I'll take a pound of that ham. We'll be back in a moment, darling. Just as soon as I ring my chime, this is NBC, the National Broadcasting Company.

0: 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The big stars on this program are Fred Allen, Phil Baker, Marlena Dietrich, Portland Hoffa, Edward G. Robinson, Danny Thomas, Fran Warren, Meredith Wilson and the Big Show Orchestra and Chorus, and every week, your hostess, the glamorous, unpredictable Tallulah Bankhead.
1: Well, darling, here we are with the big show and a dipper full of stars. The big dipper, of course. I'm particularly thrilled over the impending appearance this evening of Marlena Dietrich. Marlena Dietrich. A magic name, which is synonymous throughout the world with beauty, charm, talent, glamour. Of course, darlings, you realize they hand me this stuff. I have to read it. I don't know why they think she's so attractive. Just because she has beautiful hair, a lovely face, a perfect figure, gorgeous leg.
2: I'll take 110 pounds of that.
1: Phil Baker.
2: Hello, Tallulah. It's really a pleasure to be... Which camera do I face?
1: Camera? Well, there are no cameras here, darling. This is not a television show. It's a radio show.
2: A radio show? So why did I wear my toupee?
1: Well, at least it looks nice.
2: See, I even fooled you, Tallulah. I don't really wear a toupee.
1: I know, darling. I was just joking. But I always thought they were worn in the center of the head.
2: Look, honey, I'll wear mine the way I like, and you wear yours the way you like.
1: Now, darling, what were we talking about before we started blowing our top?
2: Well, I don't know why, but I had an idea this was a television show. I'm sure I've seen you on television. Aren't you the one who wears those low-cut gowns?
1: That's Emerson, darling. This is RCA.
2: Oh, I see. But I'm sure I've seen you on television, Tallulah. I can't remember where, but... never mind. But surely you must be thinking of going on television, Tallulah.
1: Well, to be very honest, Phil, I've been wrestling with the idea.
2: That's where I saw you wrestling.
1: Oh, I couldn't be a wrestler, darling.
2: Why not? You're a good enough actress. Listen, Tallulah. Believe me, television is for you, especially now. The screens are getting larger and larger and larger.
1: And your check is getting smaller and smaller and smaller.
2: Look, Tallulah, it would be a sin to convert this radio show into a TV show. I know just how to do it.
1: Well, I'm willing to try it. Goodness knows I've tried everything else. All right, I'll try TV, even if it kills me.
2: Well, we all have to go sometime.
1: What's the first step?
2: Well, as you know, in television, they don't use any scripts at all. Mm-hmm. Why don't we just put our scripts aside for a while and see how it works?
1: All right. Well, this is pretty dull. Nothing's happening.
2: Well, that's television.
1: Oh, but they must have something else.
2: Well, personally, I don't watch television very much. It sort of depresses me. I used to look at those mystery shows. So many people get killed. It's all very sad.
1: Well, television is great for baseball. The Giants are my team. I watched the Giants play all last summer.
2: Yes, it's all very sad. It really is.
1: Not this year it won't be, brother.
2: But there's... Huh?
1: Come on, applaud,
2: kid. Come on, applaud.
1: That's not the only one that live on this show.
2: Was that an ad lib?
1: I don't know, darling.
2: Yippee!
1: Look at the
2: kid. You really put it over there. But there's one thing I do like on television.
1: What's that?
2: They're getting some beautiful new actresses. They're so young and gorgeous.
1: Yes, it's all very sad. Well, television isn't for me. I love the theater. It's vibrant. It's real. It's a true expression of great art. The theater doesn't limit you to the narrow space of a camera. And the hot lights leave you to wonder if you're going to remember your lines instead of reacting to your fellow players and giving your character that third dimension. So necessary to make it a living, breathing thing. See what I mean, Phil?
2: Yeah, I don't photograph well either.
1: Well, I think I'll stick to radio where I'm doing very well.
2: Who said? Listen, what's so terrific about this show? Great comedians, magnificent dramatic actors, sensational singers. What have you got in this program that you can't get in any Broadway show right now for $6.60?
1: Me, darling.
2: Well, I agree with you, Cinderella. But with all that, you're still missing one element that would really make this a big show.
1: Oh, what's that, Phil?
2: Me, darling.
1: Well, it's been so long having you on this program, Phil.
2: I don't get it.
1: So long, darling. Happy unemployment insurance.
2: Hello. I didn't mean to get fresh. It's just that I play the accordion, you know, and after listening to this show for so many weeks, and now after meeting you in person, I feel that you should have an accordion to support you.
1: Well, thank you, darling, but fortunately, I can still get around by myself.
2: Believe me, Chalou, the accordion would compliment your voice.
1: Well, that would be a change around here. Why does everyone poke fun at my voice? I can't understand it.
2: I can't understand it either. To me, you have a voice like any other normal American boy.
1: Play, Phil. Oops, sorry, wrong program.
2: Thank you, Tallulah. I'd like to play a tune I wrote especially for this program 20 years ago. Strange interlude. Would you like to hear it?
1: No, darling. But I'm sure that won't stop you.
2: I wrote this short song on one of the saddest days of my life. I was engaged to a lovely girl, but we had a quarrel. I wrote this on the day the ring was returned. She made me give it back.

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1: Very well said, Ed Hurlyhigh, Hurly Hope. I have so much trouble with that darling man's name. Now, where were we? Oh, yes. I was about to...
2: Hello, Tallulah.
1: Ah, hello, Fran. Fran Waring, darling. How are you today, Fran, sweetie?
2: Oh, I'm very excited, Tallulah.
1: Yeah?
2: What with Marlena Dietrich on the show. She's so glamorous.
1: I've heard that said about me, darling.
2: And she's such an international celebrity.
1: I've heard that said about me, darling. Who?
2: I remember she was my ideal when I was a child.
1: And I've heard that said about... Oh, darling.
2: You know, Tallulah, with Marlena on the show, I knew we girls would have a lot of competition. So I thought I'd dress very carefully today. I really extended myself.
1: Darling, your extension is showing. Besides, I wouldn't let Marlena Dietrich upset you. She's just another glamorous, beautiful woman.
2: No, she doesn't bother me as long as you're here, Tallulah. It's so reassuring to see your old face.
1: Now, just a moment, Fran Warren. You're making it very difficult for us to remain friends.
2: Oh, I'm so sorry, Tallulah. I didn't mean that at all. I don't think you have an old face. I don't think your face is as old as the rest of you. No, I didn't mean that either.
1: Fran, darling, it would probably be wiser for both of us if the next time you opened your mouth, it was to sing. What song do you have in mind?
2: Don't Take My Love from Me.
1: All right, darling, I won't if you'll sing. Meredith, if you please, sir.

0: Well, you're in great voice today, Fran, and,
1: Hello, Tallulah, darling.
2: Is this a dagger I see before me?
0: Darling, this is Marlena Dietrich. Oh, Marlena, Marlena, how simply wonderful to see you again.
1: Thank you, Tallulah. How long has it been? I was thinking only this morning that I haven't seen you in 20...
0: Oh, careful, Marlena, darling. People are listening.
1: Weeks?
0: Oh, darling, weeks.
1: No. Oh, Tallulah.
0: Yeah?
1: After all these years, guess whom I met the other day?
0: Claude.
1: I ran into him on the street.
0: Hard, I trust.
1: Why, Tallulah, precious, he was so crazy about you.
0: Oh, no, Pat, it was you he was crazy about.
1: Of course not, darling. Everybody knows he was crazy about you.
0: Well, now that I come to think of it, he was crazy about me.
1: Yes, he was crazy.
0: Isn't he sweet? Dear old Claude, does he know that you're a grandmother now? Oh, excuse me, darling. He knew you were a grandmother then, of course.
1: Isn't he sweet? Tell me, Tallulah, what's new? I hear so little about you since you have hidden yourself away in radio.
0: Oh, come now, Marlena, sweet. If you could read, you'd know that I just got a big spread in Collier's magazine this week.
1: Well, you need a big magazine, Tallulah. Fortunately, I can still make the slimmer magazine. As a matter of fact, Tallulah, I was just interviewed this morning by the Woman's Home Companion.
0: No? Are they changing the name to Old Woman's Home Companion? Now, let's face it, darling. Look at you. False eyelashes, mascara, powder, rouge, lipstick.
1: Yes, darling, but the rest of it is all me. Well, look, what are we talking about? Let's stop pretending and tell the truth. There's no use denying it. I'm not quite as young as I used to be. Everybody knows that I'm a mother, and now I'm a grandmother. The silly idea women have that they must lie about their age is ridiculous. I don't care if everybody knows how old I am.
0: You really mean that, Marlena?
1: Of course, Tallulah.
0: Well then, darling, how old are you?
1: 32.
0: 32? Now, just a minute, Marlena. Do you mean that you're only 1 year older than I am? Now, look here, Marlena. Marlena, my sweet, I happen to know that you have a daughter who's been married for a few years and has two children.
1: Isn't it amazing? One day on her birthday, I turned around, and there was my daughter, 3 years older than I am.
0: Now, darling, why don't we stop this stupid quarreling?
1: All right. Would you like me to do a number?
0: Oh, please do, Marlena. You perform such miracles with numbers.
1: May I sing Falling in Love Again?
0: By all means, Marlena. Sing Falling in Love Again. Why don't you sing it for us again, just the way you sang it 35 years ago. Before you were born, darling.

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1: Thank you, Ed Hurley-Hay. Well, that takes care of the vowels. Shall I try the consonants? Oh, Marlena, darling, I must tell you how divine your song was, darling.
2: Thank you, Tallulah.
1: Such a wonderful way to lead into the commercial.
2: How have you know, Tallulah, that men have killed themselves after hearing me sing?
1: I'm sure of that, darling. I died a little myself.
2: Well, we all have to go sometime.
3: Say, speaking of going, I think I'll be going. I've been wading through this script looking for a line or two for myself.
1: Why, Fred Allen.
3: Not even a joke line, mind you. Just an ordinary old feed line would do. Any line at all.

0: Matter of fact, Marlena's lines are perfect. And besides, not that you girls need me to throw you a curve, but I've noticed that Phil Baker had an accordion solo, Marlena Dietrich had a bronchial solo, and I would like to play a little clarinet solo. I just happened to have my clarinet with me.
1: Why, of course, Fred. Did you think I would do a show and neglect having you play your clarinet?
0: Well, frankly, yes, DeLuca.
1: Of course you can play.
0: Oh, goody. What a night for music lovers. May I begin? Wait a minute, you guys.
1: Edward G. Robinson, darling, what is it?
2: You know, I'm looking for some lines myself, see. If everybody's doing a solo, I want to do one too, see?
1: But, Eddie, darling, what instrument do you play?
2: I don't play any instrument, but I carry a violin case, see?
1: That might be odd, a machine gun solo.
2: Well, when do we get to it?
3: Wait a minute. How about me, fellas?
1: Ed Herlihy, you a soloist too?
3: Well, we all have to go sometime.
1: You solo first, darling, and then Fred and Ed, they'll follow, huh?
3: Oh, thank you, Tallulah. All I wanted to say was that this portion of the program was brought to you by the makers of Anacin for fast relief from pain of headache, neuritis, and neuralgia, and by RCA Victor, world leader in radio, first in recorded music, first in television.
1: You're soloing quite well, Ed Herlihy. Now, Eddie Robinson, what did you have in mind?
2: Spread out, you guys, see? I'm taking over the station break, see?
1: Oh, are you still doing that imitation of Edward G. Robinson? You know, Eddie, you and I are probably the two most widely imitated people in the whole world.
2: Oh, is she imitating me now, too?
1: No, darling, but I am. Watch this. Ready with your clarinet, Fred?
0: Lips akimbo, Tallulah.
1: All right, you guys. I'm taking over, see? Now get this, see? This is NBC. The National Broadcasting Company.

0: This is The Big Show, where tonight the glamorous Tallulah trades darlings with the fabulous Marlene. The score at the half, Marlena 32, Tallulah 31.
1: Ages, that is. It's like golf, darlings. Low score wins.
2: Four.
1: Danny Thomas.
2: Oh, please. Please. Oh, thank you. Please, please, no applause, no applause. With all that applause that sets up a big wind, I'll catch a cold and wind up sounding like Tallulah Bankhead.
1: Danny, darling, I've been wondering when you were coming back to us.
2: Yes, I remember I was here for the birth of this show. Mm-hmm. Nine, you should excuse the expression, weeks ago.
1: And you were a big hit then, Danny. What have you been doing, darling?
2: Well, I've been out in the great and glorious West, Tallulah. And as the native son of the Golden West, I kind of noticed that there ain't been nothing said about Texas in the past hour. So I'd like to sing for you a little Western song.
1: But didn't you once tell me that you came from Toledo, Ohio?
2: Originally, Tallulah, but when I was a little boy, my parents emigrated from Toledo, Ohio, and came to this country. Then they settled in the West. And to me, it's the greatest place in the whole world. And that's why I'd like to sing for you Western song. A little song that was doing right smart before Bing Crosby came along and made a record never. I reckon he didn't hurt her none. That's Western talk, ma'am. Oh, give me a home where the buffalo roam. How'd you like to have a buffalo walk right into your living room? The craziest song I ever sang in my whole life. Give me a home where the buffalo roam. There's more yet where the deer and the antelope play. What an awful looking living room you'd have after they got through. I come here tonight representing the West. I think it's an insult writing these kind of songs, Tallulah. It's terrible. Fellas that write these songs haven't been farther west than Passaic, New Jersey. What is that other crazy song that Vaughn Monroe sang for over a year? They stole it from a lost Semitic tribe to begin with.
3: Get a load of these words, will you? An old cowpoke went riding out one dark and windy day, and then he came to rest upon a ridge.

0: As he went on his way, when all at once a mighty herd of flying cows he saw.
1: That bum must have been tighter than a hoot owl. Mighty herd of cows flying in the sky, snorting fire with hooves of steel. I like that other line. Their hot breath he could feel. If they ever got a whiff of his, they'd have keel over for sure. Yippee-yi-yay, yippee-yi-yay. They stole this song, brother. What is it, so hard to write a song about the West? It's all there. The subject matter is clear and plain and beautiful. The fella just takes the time and the trouble to visit the West and spend some time there. I reckon if I were one given to making pretty speeches, I'd go to work and turn around and say to you, the West is my home. Mother Nature, resplendent in her God-given regalia, with her mountains and her valleys, her rocks and her rills, and her streams and prairie and ranch country. There's no place like the West. And there isn't a man, regardless of his creed, even if he didn't have one, that's ever stood upon the precipice of the Grand Canyon and has not been forced to exclaim in complete gratitude and wonderment, thank God. And there's a bus leaving in 15 minutes. Of course, I know what you're going to say if you're a dyed-in-the-wool Easterner, a typical cosmopolite. Especially if you're from Manhattan, I can quote you. New Yorker. What's with that West mole? What is that already? What are you hacking me with the West?
2: That means, what are you chopping me with the West?
0: I'm the kind of guy likes to bet a horse, spin the wheel, shake the dice. What do you give me the West? You could die a slow death out there. Well, if there's anybody listening that comes under that category, I got news for you. They're waiting for you in Las Vegas, Nevada. You think you're a betting man? Get out to Las Vegas. They'll bet you how the wind is going to blow next day and give you your choice of direction. I never got both feet off the train my first trip when some tough-looking hombre walked up to me, cased me for a split, and he said, "Hold it, Slicker, 2-1, you're dead." Would you believe it? I was afraid to bet. I mean, there was one bet I couldn't afford to lose. And I had my first meal in Las Vegas with 7 other men, sort of family style. I nudged the fella sitting next to me. I said, "Would you pass a slice of bread to help me?" I caught him dealing from the bottom of the loaf. Just a snide hint, there'd be a game of poker any minute. Well, Tallulah, the hint was good. The game was on. 5-card draw. I got to thinking, shucks, 5-card, a baby can play that game. Of course, baby don't win, you understand, but he can play if you want. This baby didn't win either. Win, when I tell you a royal flush wasn't good enough. You got a rough idea what kind of game this was. What do you think beat my royal flush? A hand called Timbuktu. I never heard of it either. Timbuktu, a pair of deuces and 7, 8, 9 of clubs. Shooter about that long. I was in no mood for arguing with new rules. I played along. I finally caught the dangest hand ever saw in 5-card poker. 6 queens. You're laughing. I threw him in. I didn't even bet. And it's a dang good thing I didn't. The fella next to me had 6 kings. He come in third. Finally, about 4 o'clock in the morning, I'll be dag blasted if I didn't catch Timbuktu myself. And I'd bet it, brother, every last dollar. Lost to a pair of fours. Same size six shooter. Fellow was nice about it. He said, "I'm sorry, Bob. Timbuktu is good only once a night."
1: That ain't the part of the West I'm talking about. I'm talking about the ranch country. Places out in Texas. Big, broad expanse of land. Fenced in by them crisscross whitewashed logs. Just such a ranch used to ride out to, visiting with a friend of mine who was a rootin', tootin', shootin' pioneer of the West. Man by the name of Hopalong Manischewitz. Fella had a moxie ball plantation. I'll never forget it. I was out with Manischewitz one day just to see how the moxie balls were moxing. I was riding what you might call a polite horse. Every time we came to a fence, he let me go over first. Never had so much fun in my whole life. That's the country I'm talking about. And if I were asked to sing a Western song, I reckon it'd be the kind of a song that my accompanist, Walter Pop, wrote. It's a pretty song about the West. I'm sorry I have to be the one to sing it for you, but I'm the only one who knows the words. Nervous? Make it pretty. How I love to sing

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I love to sing about Texas,

0: thank you, Danny, darling. That was a wonderful routine.
1: I agree, Tallulah. Oh, Danny, I wish you'd been at this New Year's Eve party I went to. We could have used some entertainment.
2: Listen, Eddie, if you wanted entertainment, you should have come to my New Year's Eve party.
1: No.
2: Everybody was there. It was real high society. You know, dukes and counts, the Whitneys, the Vanderbilts, the Rockefellers.
0: That's a ritzy crowd you travel with, Phil.
2: I travel with a ritzy crowd all the time. They call me all the time, Tallulah, and I love to go because they're really very democratic people.
1: No.
2: Why, do you know something? After the party, they even invited the drummer, the violinist, and me to eat with the guests.
1: Well, I went to a party in Hollywood at the Colemans. You know, Ronald Coleman and his wife, Benita, and all the Hollywood people came. Actors, directors, comedians. There was a very funny fellow there. And understand he lives next door to the Colemans. They had to serve early dinner because of him. At about 5 minutes of seven, he got up from the table, left a nickel tip, and ran like mad. Said he had to be somewhere at seven. I guess he didn't want to miss your show, Tallulah.
0: A nickel tip with all his jack?
3: I was at a lovely party, New Year's.
0: Oh, really, Marlena? Who's there?
3: Well, let me see. There was a Mr. Barry and a Mr. Harvey, Mr. Harris, Mr. Joyce, Mr. Brown. Mr. Benson?
0: Now, just a moment, darling. All men, what kind of a party was this that you went to?
3: I didn't go to the party, Tallulah. I gave it.
0: Well, no wonder when I announced you were going to be on the program, I got letters of protest this week from Mrs. Barry and Mrs. Harvey and Mrs. Harris and Mrs. Joyce and Mrs. Brown and Mrs. Benson.
4: Oh, Tallulah.
0: Yes, Meredith.
4: I had a wonderful New Year's Eve. Rini and I.
0: Oh, dear.
4: Rini used to be a girl, but she's now Mrs. Wilson.
0: Get to the point, darling.
4: Well, sir, Miss Bankhead. We sat around New Year's and listened to a wonderful recording of the song I wrote for the big show.
0: Oh?
4: May the good Lord bless and keep you. Eddie Arnold just made it for RCA, and it's such a great record that I could listen to it hour after hour.
0: I'm sure you could.
4: You know, you can play it 5,742 times before the record wears out.
0: I'm sure you did. Daddy, what did you do New Year's Eve?
5: Oh, I went to a kind of a strange party, Tallulah. It was given by one of the vice presidents of this network.
0: Now, what do you mean, strange?
5: Well, at 12 o'clock, instead of singing Auld Lang Syne, he made us all stand up and sing NBC, the Gem of the Ocean.
0: NBC, the Gem of the Ocean? Don't you mean...
5: Wrong network, Tallulah.
6: Tallulah?
0: Yes, Fran?
6: I went to a party and had a wonderful time. Everybody was so gay, and I kept singing carol after carol.
0: But Fran, darling, at a New Year's Eve party, carols are for Christmas.
6: That's when the party started.
7: Oh, Miss Bankhead! Miss Bankhead!
0: Yes, Rochester? Ooh, wrong city.
8: Wrong network again, Tallulah.
7: Miss Bankhead, we just wanted to thank you for inviting us to your party on New Year's Eve. Oh.
8: Yes.
0: Did you have a nice time, darling?
8: Oh, we had a double George time, Tallulah. Where were you?
0: Oh, darling Fred, I never go to my own. I give such dull parties. But I might just as well have stayed home. I went to one of those impossible New Year's Eve dances. It was, Dorothy Parker must have been to a dance of this sort at some time or another. Because she captured it so perfectly in her amusing little piece, The Waltz. You know, darling, you're standing there, the music starts. And a man comes up. Don? Ah, oh, certainly I'd adore to. Now, what did I say that for? I don't want to dance with this character. I don't want to dance with anybody. Even if I did, it wouldn't be with this one. I've seen the way he dances. He looks like the MC of a nightmare. Just think, not 10 minutes ago, when I was sitting there with my heart bleeding for the poor dame he was dancing with, now I'm elected. Well, well, isn't it a small world? And you can have it, too. A little dreamboat of a world. Its events are so unpredictable, are they not? There was I, minding my own business, not harming a living soul. And then this dopey Don Juan has to come into my life. All smiles and city manners. Pursue me for the favor of one passionate polka. Why, scarcely knows my name, let alone what it stands for. It stands for despair, bewilderment, futility, mayhem, manslaughter and assorted murder, incorporated and unincorporated. But little does he wot. I won't wot his name either. I haven't the faintest idea what it is. Duke would be my guess from the look in his eyes. How do you do, Mr. Duke? And how is that dear little brother of yours with the two heads? What do you say when a man asks you to dance with him? I most certainly will not dance with you. See, you drop dead first. Why, thank you. I'd like to awfully, but I'm about to throw a fit. Oh, yes. Do let's dance together. It's so nice to meet a man who isn't a scaredy cat about catching my belly. No, there was nothing for me to do but say I'd adore it. Well, we might as well get it over with. Now I know how furniture feels on moving day. Okay, Cannonball. Let's run out on the field. You won the toss. You lead. Huh? Oh, why, I think it's more of a waltz, really, isn't it? Well, we might just listen to the music a second, huh, shall we? Oh, yes, it is a waltz. Mine? Why, I'm simply thrilled. I'd love to waltz with you. I'd love to waltz with you. I'd love to have my tonsils out. I'd love to be hit on the head with an atomic bomb. Well, it's too late now. I'm trapped like a trap in a trap. We're underway. Why didn't I ask him to sit this out? We'll be sitting on the floor in a minute if this keeps up. It's a good thing I warned him this is a waltz. I bet if I told him this is a rumba, we'd have made a touchdown in Times Square. Why does he always want to be somewhere that he isn't? Why can't we stay long enough in one place to get to know the neighbors? With this constant rush. It's the curse of American life. That's the reason we wrote... Ah! I have to kick you, idiot.
9: Oh, my poor shin. My poor little shin. I've had ever since I was a little girl.
0: Oh, no. Goodness, no. It didn't hurt the least bit. And anyway, it was my fault.
9: No, really, it was. Honest, truly. Yes, it was, really.
0: Oh, now, you're just being sweet to say that. It really was all my fault. Oh, I wonder what I should do. Throttled him this instant with my naked hands, or let him have a stroke and drop in his tracks. Maybe it's best not to make a scene. I guess I'll just lie low and let him burn himself out. He can't keep this up indefinitely. He's only human. Well, I wonder. I don't want to be the oversensitive type. You can't tell me that kick was unpremeditated. When it comes to kicking, I'm outraged womanhood. When you kick me in the shin, smile. I bet he grew up in the hill country. I bet they had to throw him on his back to get his shoes off. What?
9: Oh, no, it's lovely. No, it's simply lovely. It's the loveliest waltz I ever heard, isn't it? Yes, I think it's lovely, too.
0: Yeah, sure. Well, what's it to me if I have to spend the next 2 years in a plaster cast? Well, who wants to live forever? Dance, little gypsy, dance while you can. I wonder if the band leader shoots you when you break a leg. Oh, he's all right, thank goodness. For a while, I felt they'd have to carry him off the field. Oh, I couldn't bear to have anything happen to him.
9: Ah! Get off!
0: I intercept, you hulking peasant. What do you think I am anyway, a gangplank? Out!
9: Oh! Oh, no! Oh, God, it didn't hurt a bit. Why, it didn't hurt a bit. Honestly, it was all my fault. You see that little step of yours? Well, it's perfectly lovely, but it's just a tiny bit tricky to follow it first.
0: Oh? Did you work it up yourself? You really did? Well, aren't you amazing?
9: Oh, no. Now I think I've got it. Oh, no, I think it's lovely. Yes, I was watching you dancing before.
0: It's awfully effective when you look at it. It's awfully effective when you look at me, too, I bet. I must look like something out of The Fall of the House of Usher. This sort of thing takes a fearful toll of a woman in my condition. And he worked up this little step himself. He and his degenerate cunning. Well, I'm past all feeling now. I didn't know what trouble was until I got drawn to this dance macabre. I think my mind's beginning to wander. It almost seems as if the music was stopping. Oh, it couldn't be, of course. No, the governor refused to sign the reprieve.
9: What? Stop?
0: Oh, they have stopped, the mean things. They're not going to play anymore. Oh, you darling, do you really think they would? You really think so? If you gave them $20? Oh, that would be lovely. And look, do tell them to play the same thing. I simply adore to go on waltzing.

0: Well, darling, that approximates my New Year's Eve. And what a New Year's Day, soaking my head and my feet. Luckily, I didn't sit out too many dances.
1: Lula, I liked your one-sided little story, a monologue, I believe they call it.
2: Yes.
1: And I noticed that you are the only one who gets to do a monologue on this show. But I'm afraid that I'm going to have to burst that little bubble tea. It's very entertaining hearing your side of the evening, but have you ever considered what your partner was thinking?
0: I don't believe he could, darling.
3: Well, I think Fred's right, Tallulah. You know, you women always think you're getting the worst of it in the war between the sexes, but I'd hate to be able to read your partner's mind.
1: Say, just as a lark, Tallulah, would you consider it de rigueur? They want a Hildegard's right as a script. Say, would you be upset if we tried to reconstruct the scene from the fellow's side?
0: I smell a monologue coming up, but go ahead. I'll try not to listen. Don't listen to this girl's. Portland, put your hand over your ears. Now, you too, Fran. Marlena?
4: Yes, Tallulah?
0: Be an old dear, darling, and don't listen to this. You put your hands over your hearing aid.
4: I disconnected it while you were
0: dancing.
4: What'd
0: you say, Tallulah?
4: I disconnected it while you were dancing, Tallulah.
1: Now, go to it, Fran, Eddie. We fellas are with you, right, Danny?
5: Yeah, you can count me in.
1: Count you in, okay. How about you, Meredith? Fellas against the girls.
6: Okay, I'll do it.
7: Goodbye, Rainey, who used to be Mrs. Wilson. Oh.
1: Say, a little music, Meredith, if you don't mind.
3: Oh, Fred.
1: Yeah, Eddie.
3: See anything you like?
1: Oh. I don't know. They're not getting as sharp a crowd as they used to here at Roseland. And the music's louder, too, notice?
3: Yeah, there are only two left that aren't dancing.
1: Which one do you like?
3: Well, how about the mousy one with the neon sign on the back that lights up and spells Tallulah?
1: I'd rather dance with that truck driver. He looks nicer. Oh, shoot, somebody's got him. I'll have to dance with her. Dance? Get a load of that voice. Oh, brother. That's who she sounds like, my brother. What are they playing? It's a waltz, miss. They're playing a waltz, but this kid's doing the Big Apple. And she's the type that leads. What's that? My name? It's Jukes. Fred Jukes. My family makes all of those boxes you see around in Paris. The Jukes box. No, I'm not married. No, I've never been married. Yes, I'm single. Yes, I've thought about getting married if the right girl came along. Oh, what a grip on this kid. She's clutching me like men are going out of style. She's so hard to push around, too. She must have lead in her wedgies or something. maybe it's her makeup. That makeup she's wearing must weigh as much as she does. I almost feel like I'm dancing with her and Max Factor. Gee, there must be some way I can get rid of this dame. Maybe I ought to kick her in the shins. Say, I think I will kick her in the shins. The way she's dancing, it'll look like an accident. But how can I kick her? She's standing on both of my feet. She must have a sideline selling corn plaster. Hey, look through the window. It's getting light outside. We're the only couple left. Everybody else is gone, but the music is still playing. I thought I saw her slip that band leader $20. No, I'm sorry, miss. No, really, I have to be going. No, it's almost morning. Where am I going? Well, I have to get in line at the unemployment insurance office. What? Why do I need unemployment insurance? Because I'm out of radio. Why am I out of radio? I can't hear myself think. If only that music wasn't so loud. So you want to know why I'm out of radio, hey? Well, I'll tell you why I'm out of radio, miss. Stop the music. That's why.
0: Fred, that was divinely insane.
1: Well, I hope you're not angry, Tallulah.
0: Oh, no, Fred. I loved every moment of it. It was very charming. And there's just one thing. I wonder what happened to that friend of yours at the dance, the part Eddie played.
3: Oh, that guy, he wound up going out with the boys.
0: With the boys? What fun is that?
3: Oh, he was at that party with Mr. Barry, Mr. Harvey, Mr. Benson, Mr. Harris, Mr. Joyce, Mr. Brown.
0: Marlene, I don't know how you do it. How do you manage to keep so many men interested?
4: I make such good Wiener Schnitzel.
0: Well, it must be something else, darling, because Betty Crocker comes to me for cupcake lessons.
4: Let's be honest, Tallulah, darling. No matter what, a better cook than you am I.
0: Ah, come now, Marlena, my precious. Everybody knows that I can do anything better than you can.
4: You must be joking, Tallulah.
0: Anything you can do, I can do better.
4: I can do anything better than you.
0: No, you can't.
4: Yes, I can.
0: Oh, no, you can't.
4: Yes, I can.
0: No, you can't.
4: Yes, I can. Yes, I can.
0: You're pressing, darling.
4: I can do that better, too. Any age you can be, I can be younger.
0: Oh, I can be younger than you'll ever be.
4: 32.
0: 31.
4: 25.
0: 23.
4: 21.
0: 19 and a half, 18 and a half, 16 and a half!
4: Is that your age, darling, or your shoe size? I can fill a sweater.
0: I can fill it better.
4: I am known for glamour.
0: I am known for glamour.
4: I can do most anything.
0: Can you pronounce Ed Hurley Hee High?
4: No.
0: Neither can I. Any note you can sing, I can sing lower.
4: I can sing any note lower than you.
0: No, you can't.
4: Yes, I can.
0: No, you can't.
4: Yes, I can.
0: No, you can't.
4: Yes, I can. Yes, I can. Many brave hearts are asleep in the deep. So be well. Be.
0: Step aside, Buster.

0: Thank you, Marlena, darling, for coming to our show and permitting us to toss you around the way we did. You've been an absolute angel. We hope you'll all be with us next week when our stars will be Louis Calhoun, Jack Carter, Florence Desmond, Jimmy Durante, Martha Ray, Fran Warren and others, and, of course, Meredith Wilson and his big show orchestra and chorus. Until then, may the good Lord bless and keep you, whether near or far away, Fran.
1: May you find that long-awaited golden day.

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0: the snowbound coast of California, from the borders of Canada, famous for Canadians, to the borders of Mexico, famous for Mexicans, from town to city, from mountain to valley, from north to south, from east to west, America is a land of tradition. Tradition is the seventh inning stretch at the ball game, firecrackers on the 4th of July, turkey on Thanksgiving. And at 1847 Rogers Road, Ozzie Nelson, American, is completely enmeshed in what is rapidly becoming one of America's most exasperating traditions. It calls for a complete mastery of arithmetic, trigonometry, surveying, semantics, foreign languages, including double talk and Jabberwocky, not to mention mind reading, and above all, the control of temper.
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2: You don't know how to work it, that's all.
3: I do so. Let go of it.
1: Boys, please. Well, I'm busy. Now, evidently, what they're trying to say is enter your tax from table on page 4 or from line 18 on page 3. Enter your tax from table. I could push the whole works off the table into the wastebasket.
3: Give it back, David. It's mine.
1: For goodness sakes, fellas, how's the government going to know where they stand financially if I don't get my income tax?
3: Can you fix my squirt flower for me, Pop?
1: Your what?
3: My squirt flower. It doesn't work.
4: You squeeze that rubber ball and the water's supposed to squirt out.
1: No, let me see it. There's probably something stopping up the hose.
3: I squeeze it and nothing happens, see?
1: It worked that time. Lend me your handkerchief, David.
3: Gee, I didn't even aim it.
1: No, that isn't necessary when somebody's looking right into it.
3: Pop?
1: No, but I will be if you guys don't run along and let me finish this income tax.
4: Okay, Pop. You stay there, Dopey.
1: Oh, David, that's not nice, calling your little brother Dopey.
4: You know what he did? He spent his allowance on that squirt flower, and now he can't go to the movies.
3: I don't want to go anyway.
1: Well, will you guys please finish this outside? Nothing to argue about in the first place. Ricky wanted a squirt gun, so he bought it. You want to go to the show, so go ahead, David. Evidently, Ricky doesn't care about it.
4: He's just saying that.
3: I am not wise, guys.
1: Okay, let's drop it, huh? Ricky doesn't want to go to the show, so let's forget it. Let's see where I am here.
3: Pop?
1: What is it, Ricky?
3: Can I have some money so I can go to the show?
1: Ricky, why did you buy the squirt flower?
3: Will Thornberry saw it in the trick store window.
1: What's Will Thornberry got to do with you?
3: He liked it so much, he thought I ought to buy it.
1: Did he buy one, too?
3: No, he's going to the show with David.
1: Ricky, what happened to you is a rather common thing. You see, you were talking to something you didn't want to buy. Happens every day. Fellow starts out to buy a car. Before he gets to the car lot, he meets somebody who tells him about a television set. Before he can buy the television set, he meets somebody who tells him about a wonderful movie camera. Before he can buy the movie camera, he meets somebody who tells him about a car. So he buys the car and he never gets what he really wanted in the first place.
4: He started out to buy a car, Pop.
1: Well, that's not a very good illustration. But you've got to learn to be firm, know what you want, and don't let yourself be talked out of it.
3: I want to go to the movies, Pop.
1: Yeah, but you've already spent your money.
3: I want to go to the movies, Pop. You can't talk me out of it.
1: Well, I'll tell you what I'll do, Ricky. I'll advance you the money for the movies, and next week I'll deduct it from your allowance.
3: Thanks a lot, Pop.
5: Well, hello there, fellas.
1: Oh, hello, Harriet.
4: Hi, Mom.
5: What's in the box, Mom? I bought that gray suit at the style shop. You know, the one you said you liked so much?
1: I said I like it?
4: Yes, don't you remember?
1: No, when was that?
4: Oh, the day I made you double park to look at it and the policeman was coming down the street. They had it in blue and also in gray. In fact, I met Louise Adams in the store and she tried to talk me into taking the blue one. But I stuck to my gun.
1: You bought the gray one?
4: Yeah, I kind of liked it better.
1: This is very interesting. Fellas, did you hear what your mother just said? It's just like you and Will Thornberry, Ricky. Your mother had the same experience.
3: Did you buy squirt flower, Mom?
4: Of what, Dick?
1: No, it wasn't exactly the same, Ricky, but the point's there anyway, if you want to look around for it.
4: Say, haven't you finished your income tax return yet?
1: Just about. I started off with a bang, but the questions after name and address kind of slowed me down. This is the one that's sticking me now.
4: Enter your tax from table on page 4 or from line 18 on page 3. That's very simple.
1: Do you know what it means?
4: Yeah, of course.
1: Well, I wish you'd explain it to me. I've read it over about 10 times.
4: Well, it says right here what to do. Enter your tax from table on page 4 or from line 18 on page 3.
1: Well, yeah, oh, I guess I must be awful stupid or something, but it just sounds confusing to me. Why don't they just come right out and tell you what you owe instead of beating around the bush? It's a sneaky way of doing things.
4: Isn't this it? Here's the table on page 4. Now, we just go down the column to the amount you earn.
1: See, wait a minute. I see it. Hey, move your head. Here's the tax. Oh, sure. You see, you just enter the tax from table on page 4. It was that stuff about line 18 that was confusing.
4: Well, go ahead, fill it in. Then you can mail it this afternoon.
1: No, not right away. I want to look it over a little first and check it with this booklet.
4: What booklet is that?
1: Oh, this one that Thorny gave me.
4: Oh, let me see it. How to Save Money on Your Income Tax, written by 8874392.
1: I think that's just his CPA number or a code number. His name is on a template. No kidding, it's a legitimate booklet. It's got things in I didn't know about. You know, if I were a doctor, I could deduct part of my car expenses.
4: But you're not a doctor.
1: No, that's one I have to pass up. Although I could be a doctor. I've got that big first aid kit we bought at the war surplus store. Hey, you've never had your tonsils out, have you, Harriet?
4: Intend to. And I'll tell you another thing. We're not going to have another mad dash for the post office at midnight, March 15th. Go ahead, sign it, will you? I'll send Ricky with you and make sure it gets mailed.
1: Harriet, believe me, I don't need to take Ricky with me. I'm a full-grown man of normal intelligence. Here, give me the tax return. I promise to mail it right now.
4: Well, I haven't got the tax return.
1: Well, I thought you picked it up from the table. You just laid it down here a minute ago.
4: It's not under these papers.
1: Well, I can't understand what happened to it. I had it right in my hand.
4: Oh, here it is on the floor.
1: Oh, well, thanks. Ricky, get your coat. You're going down to the mailbox with Daddy.
4: How do you like my new suit, David?
2: Oh, gee, it looks swell, Mom. Do you think gray is a good color for me? You look swell in everything.
4: David, that kind of talk will only get you 3 desserts.
2: I mean it, Mom. I heard a couple people say how pretty you looked in church last Sunday.
4: Last Sunday? What was I wearing last Sunday? My blue dress and my blue hat.
2: David, are you sure you like me in gray? Honest, Mom, you look swell.
4: Well, yes, I guess it is nice. Gray's a beautiful color, isn't it?
2: It sure is.
4: It's a lovely color, gray. Look at all the things that are gray. Gray clouds, gray hair. The old gray mare? I wonder if this material will take a blue dye.
6: Hi, Ozzy.
1: Oh, hello, Joe.
7: Hello, Mr. Randolph.
6: Hello, Ricky. Taking your daddy out for a walk?
1: Just mailing my tax return. Beating the old deadline this year.
6: Hurts a little though, doesn't it?
1: No, I don't mind paying my income tax. It's for a good cause.
7: Can I drop it in, Pop?
6: Say, I don't mean to butt into your personal affairs, but are you sure you've taken all the deductions you can?
1: Oh, yeah. In fact, I have a booklet here. I looked everything up.
6: Well, there's a lot of stuff you can deduct that most people don't know about. I let my cousin Herman do my tax. He's a tax man. Really knows his stuff, too.
1: Well, I looked everything over pretty carefully.
7: Can we mail it now, Pop?
1: Yeah, here we go. I'll lift you up.
6: Goodbye, money.
1: Hey, just a minute, Ricky. Joe, believe me, I took all the legal deductions possible. I'm sure I can't possibly save another dime.
6: Okay, it's your money.
1: Up you go, Ricky.
6: All the government wants is just what you owe them.
1: Just a minute, Ricky. Joe, I can assure you I made the tax out very carefully. I took every possible deduction. Up you go, Ricky.
6: Okay, if you want to throw your money away.
1: Just a minute, Ricky.
7: I'm getting dizzy.
1: Joe, are you trying to talk me out of mailing this?
7: It won't do you any good, Mr. Randolph.
1: Ricky, let Mr. Randolph talk.
6: Well, I was just trying to help, Oz. But you probably know all the deductions you're allowed. Little things like deducting the tax you pay on theater tickets. Naturally, you know you can take off the interest you pay on any financing. Here, I'll let you up, Ricky.
1: Joe, put that boy down.
6: Go on, mail it, Ricky. I'm sorry I bothered you.
1: Joe, let go of him.
7: Pop, you're pulling down my pants.
2: David, do you think this blue handkerchief sets it off a little better?
4: Gee, Mom, I don't know. If you think you like the blue suit better, why don't you take this one back?
2: You don't like this color on me, do you?
4: I like it, Mom, but how about you?
2: Well, I'm beginning to think Louise Adams is right. I think I'll take it back and get the blue one. But, let's not mention it to Daddy, shall we?
4: How come?
2: Well, your father'd say I don't have a mind of my own, and we love Daddy the way he is. We wouldn't want him saying the right thing.
1: Yes, sir, Ricky, my boy. It was a lucky thing we met Mr. Randolph. Really going to save some money.
7: That's well, Pop.
1: It might be just as well if you don't mention this to Mother. See, she might not understand.
7: Maybe she'll get mad at me.
1: No, just don't mention it. See, if she asks any questions, I'll do all the answering.
7: Oh, Ozzie.
1: Harriet. I was just coming in.
2: I was just going up.
1: Is that your suit box?
2: Oh, yes, it is.
1: Taking it next door to show Catherine Thornberry?
2: Oh, that's a good idea. Well, goodbye.
1: So long. See, Ricky, she didn't even ask whether we mailed the income tax or not.
7: That's what I was laughing about.
1: Well, you run along and play now. I've got to get back and do some more work on this. Well, you'd better go put another belt on, too. You can't go around holding those pants up all day.
4: Where you been, Ricky?
7: It's a secret.
4: What are you talking about?
7: It's a secret between Pop and me.
4: Mom has a secret, too.
7: I'll tell you Pop's secret or if you tell me Mom's secret.
4: Well, Mom's taking back the gray suit and she's getting a blue one. What's Pop's secret?
7: Pop didn't mail his tax letter.
4: Mom and Pop are a lot of fun, boy.
7: Yeah, but they sure have a lot of dopey secrets.

0: 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The solid silver with beauty that lives forever. You know, folks, I hate to say this because I'm very fond of the Nelson family, but they sure are in an uncertain mood today. Poor Harriet can't make up her mind between a blue suit or a gray, and poor Ozzy. Well, maybe it's lucky you did meet Joe Randolph before he mailed his income tax. At any rate, he's doing it over.
1: Well, that's a different story.
2: You all finished, Pop?
1: Yeah, I think so. I just want to check this booklet again. I got taken all the deductions I can. Common disasters. Now, I don't think that applies to us.
2: What are they?
1: Well, they list them here. If an earthquake demolished the house and a flood carried off all our property, and then a hurricane swept away everything else we own, I'd save $200.
2: That's a lot of money, boy.
1: Yeah. And, of course, there are other things. Charity, the theater ticket you heard Mr. Randolph talk about. Dependents. So you and David are deductions.
2: Are we common disasters?
1: No, you're dependents. You see, I'm allowed $600 a year for each of you.
2: Then how come I only get 25 cents a week?
1: You see, the $600 is supposed to cover your food, clothes, education, all your living expenses. Yeah, I think that does it. Now all we have to do is go down the mailbox and just drop it in. Oh, Harriet.
2: Well, Ozzy.
1: I was just going out.
3: I was just coming in.
2: What's always so funny in the doorway?
3: Where were you going?
2: Just down to the...
1: See you, Ricky.
4: Hi, Mom. Did you just get back?
3: I did, David. Oh, Jiminy, David, please be more careful. If I hadn't slammed the door, you'd have given the whole thing away.
4: I'm sorry, Mom.
3: That's all right.
4: Did you get the blue suit, Mom?
3: Yes, I did. Wait till you see it. It's so much nicer than the gray. I'm sure Daddy will like it better, too. Hello?
5: Hello, Harriet. It's Mother.
3: Oh, hello, Mother. Hide this in the closet for me, David.
5: Harriet, what's going on over there? Were you telling somebody to hide in the closet?
3: No, no, Mother. I bought a suit today, and I just asked David to put it away for me.
5: Why, Harriet, that's the reason I called. I was talking to Louise Adams a little while ago.
3: Oh?
5: She said she'd been thinking it over, and you were absolutely right about the gray suit. It's much better for you than the blue one.
3: Louise Adams thinks I look better in gray now?
5: I must say I agree with her, Harriet. Personally, I like you much better in gray. Blue just doesn't do anything for you. Are you still there, dear?
3: Yes, Mother.
5: Well, I met Louise at the market, and you know how she is. I've had a craving for pork chops, and Louise tried to talk me into buying lamb chops. But I'm happy to say that I demonstrated the same strength of character you did.
3: You should have fought harder than that.
5: Dear, how hard can you fight? I wanted pork chops. I set out to buy pork chops, and I was going to get pork chops.
3: Well, good for you, Mother.
5: No lamb chops for me. I got the nicest pound of spare ribs you've ever seen.
3: Spare ribs?
5: Yes, Catherine Thornberry recommended them.
3: Oh, yes, Mother. I was just wondering whether I could get down to the dress shop and back before dinner.
1: All right, now, Ricky, I'm going to pick you up, and you're going to drop this in the mailbox. And nobody's going to stop us this time, right?
2: Hurry up, Pop.
1: Oh, hello, Emmy Lou. If you'll excuse us for a moment, we're going to drop my tax form in the mailbox.
6: Oh, what a wonderful bit of Americana. There you stand by the mailbox, a patriotic smile on your face. Your heart cries out, take it, Uncle Sam. There's a lot more where that came from. No complaining, no grumbling. You're eager and willing to pay your country its due. You're 130 million Americans, Mr. Nelson.
1: Thank you, Emmy Lou. Up you go, Ricky.
6: We've been learning about income tax at school. It's wonderful the way you can save money, if you know how.
1: Just a minute, Ricky.
2: I'll wait here on the fire plug.
1: Emmy Lou, I don't mean to be rude or abrupt, but I'm sure I've taken every possible deduction.
6: Golly, I hope you haven't overdone it, Mr. Nelson. The penalties are pretty severe. They can put you in jail for fraud or fine you $10,000.
2: Now, Pop?
1: Better hold it, Ricky. I think I'll take it home and go over it just once more. I'm a little disappointed in you, Ricky.
2: Me? How come?
1: Well, this morning after Will Thornberry talked you into buying that squirt flower, I thought I told you to be firm and know your own mind. If I hadn't listened to Mr. Randolph, I wouldn't have to change this tax return.
2: What did I do?
1: Well, if you had known your own mind, if you had been firm, you wouldn't have listened to me. You'd have mailed it.
2: Oh, Ozzie.
1: Harriet, I was just coming in.
3: Well, come on in. Wait a minute. What's that in your hand?
2: I think I'll stay outside.
3: Ozzie, that looks like the envelope your tax return was in.
1: There is a resemblance, isn't there?
3: All right, what happened? And don't tell me the mailbox was closed.
1: Before I could mail it, I met Joe Randolph. I let him talk me into making some silly deductions.
3: Oh, now, Ozzie, before
1: Now, don't try to make excuses for me. I've been wishing wiki-washy. No mind of my own. Thank goodness you're a little different.
3: But, Ozzie...
1: No, I mean it, Harriet. The way you went ahead and bought the suit you wanted. You knew what color you wanted. Instead of listening to a lot of other people, you went right ahead and bought that. What color was it?
3: Blue.
1: Yes. You bought that. No, Harriet, it was gray.
3: Yeah, a gray-blue. A little more blue than gray. There's practically no gray at all. In fact, it's all blue.
1: Harriet, you said it was gray.
3: Ozzie, there's something I ought to tell you. A minute ago, you said you had no mind of your own. That you were weak and wishy-washy.
1: I said wish and weaky-washy when you go ahead.
3: I took the gray suit back and got the blue one.
1: Well, Harriet, this is wonderful. You're just as big a chump as I... No, that isn't right. You've got your blue suit, but I still haven't mailed my tax returns.
3: I got the blue suit, but I don't want it.
1: You don't? Harriet, what's the matter? Don't you have a mind of you... No, we've already established that. You know, they say that after people have been married a certain number of years, they get to resemble each other. You think that could be happening to us?
3: Could be. Say, I just thought of a very clever plan. Since it's pretty obvious that we both keep changing our minds, why don't you take my blue suit back and get me the gray one, and I'll mail your income tax return.
1: Well, that's the first sensible thing that's been said in this family all day. Say, come to think of it, we are beginning to resemble each other. You're getting more like me... I'm getting more like...

0: Losing my mind lately, just like you, and you just thought up a wonderful idea.
1: Flattery will get you nowhere. Here, take this suit box and give me your tax return.
0: It's a deal. Oh, but let me give you a tip. If you see Joe Randolph or Emmy Lou, run the other way.
1: Okay, dear. Well, let me give you a tip. If you see Louise Adams, you run the other way.
0: Well, all right, but you're asking a lot more of me than I'm asking of you.
1: In what way?
0: Well, Louise Adams is a very attractive girl. Beautiful eyes, beautiful figure.
1: So what?
0: You just don't run away from things like that.

0: Ozzie off to re-exchange Harriet's suit, and there goes Harriet down to the corner to mail Ozzie's tax return. But they'll be back in just a moment with their closing scene.
1: Hey, Mr. Smith, that Nelson family certainly is a bundle of confusion.
0: Yes, but I guess all families are like that at one time or another.
1: Oh, not my family. Not now, anyway. We've just bought a complete service for four of International Sterling in that wonderful Spring Glory pattern. 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
0: Hey, great. I'll bet I know what it was that won your heart.
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0: 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But then, all International Sterling prices are wonderful because they haven't gone up. Other leading silver makers have raised their prices, but International Sterling brings you the same substantial weight, the same superb quality at 1944 prices. Could anyone ask for anything more?
1: Not me. Especially since I also got a great big beautiful chest with my silver. Big enough to hold 132 pieces.
0: Yes, you really got something when you own International Sterling. The solid silver with beauty that lives forever.
2: Yeah, it's me.
3: Oh, good. Let's see my suit.
2: Harriet, before you open the box, you're sure you wanted the gray suit?
3: Of course. Let me see it.
2: Don't be so anxious. Stand back a minute. No, I don't think gray would look good on you.
3: Uh-oh. Well, okay, dear. Let me see my blue suit.
2: You like the blue suit?
3: Yes, dear. Don't feel bad about it. I've been through it myself. You'll like me in blue.
2: It isn't what you think. I didn't bring the blue suit back.
3: Well, I'll be satisfied with the gray one.
2: It isn't gray and it isn't blue.
3: Well, what is it, for goodness sake?
2: Well, I met my friend Danny O'Hara. And St. Patrick's Day is almost here.
3: Well, I've always wanted a green suit.
2: You're still off, Harriet. Danny's an orangeman. But don't be upset. It isn't orange. It's more of a reddish color.
3: But, Ozzie, I wanted the gray suit.
2: Well, maybe we can work something out tomorrow. We'll keep them coming and going. And the first time a gray one comes through the front door, we'll nail it shut. On the way home from the dress shop, I stopped to glance in the window of the trick store. And while I was looking in, little Will Thornberry came up. I really don't have a mind of my own.
3: I don't get it.
2: You will. Smell this flower on my lapel.
4: Tune in next week to another adventure of Ozzie and Harriet, produced and transcribed in Hollywood, and starring Ozzie Nelson and Harriet Hilliard.
3: And remember, the solid silver with beauty that lives forever is International Sterling.
4: Yes, Harriet, the solid silver with beauty that lives forever is International Sterling.
0: Appearing in support of Ozzie and Harriet were David and Ricky Nelson, Janet Waldo, Loreen Tuttle, Marvin Miller, and yours truly, Vern Smith. Original music was composed and conducted by Billy May.
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0: this is the end of the year, and the end of the year is the time to take inventory. Now, let's see. My name, Jane Stacy. Assets, normal intelligence, a fair figure, passable appearance, and a $50 a week job. Liabilities, still single. Item number two, name Irma Peterson. Assets, cute face, blonde hair, trim figure. Liabilities, one vacuum inside of her head. Now, understand me, I love Irma Peterson. She's the sweetest kid I've ever met, but there are times when... Well, for instance, the other night we were preparing dinner, Irma was peeling onions, and the tears were streaming down her cheeks. So I said, honey...
1: Yes, Jane?
0: Look, I read once that if you peel onions underwater, it won't affect your eyes. Why don't you try it?
1: Oh, I can't, Jane. I just had my hair waved, and there's a hole in my bathing cap.
0: Well, now you know why I hope the new year will be different. In fact, we're just a few hours away from it. Irma and I are sitting in our little room discussing our New Year's Eve plans.
1: Oh, Jane.
0: Yeah?
1: You know, as the year slips away, I realize more and more how lucky I am to have a fellow like Al.
0: Lucky? With a man who hasn't worked in 5 years?
1: Oh, it's not that. It's just that Al is so sweet. He never forgets me on holidays. He's so reliable. Why, his very name, Al... A-L stands for always loyal.
0: Frankly, I think it stands for avoid labor. What time are you expecting that pause that depresses?
1: Oh, Al will be here before midnight. He said he was going to get up early today. We have great plans for tonight.
0: Really? Where are you going?
1: Nowhere.
0: Come again?
1: We're sitting in. Al is bringing the refreshments, and as soon as we run out of one bottle, he's going to get another. You know you can get all the Coke you want these days?
0: Why, that cheapskate.
1: Jane, I don't think it's nice of you to say that. After all, he's coming here to see me. Richard hasn't even called yet.
0: Well, I haven't called him. I don't want to go out.
1: But at least he could have called you.
0: Oh, well, it wouldn't faze me one bit, really, wouldn't I? I think only idiots go out on New Year's Eve.
1: Well, Al, are in. I don't see why Richard
0: would... Please, Irma, as far as Richard is concerned, really, I have a headache.
1: Oh, I'm sorry, Jane. Well, then you wouldn't have any fun if you did go out.
0: No, I wouldn't think of it. New Year's Eve means absolutely nothing to me. Nothing at all. I'd much rather just...
1: Hello? Yes, Richard. No, Jane doesn't want to go out. She has a headache. Goodbye.
0: Give me that phone!
1: Well, you hung up.
0: Oh, Irma, how could you?
1: But you had a headache.
0: It went away.
1: Gee, sometimes a fellow's voice is so much better than an aspirin.
0: Yeah. Hello, Richard. Oh, Richard, this is Jane. What? No, I never felt better. Headache? No, Irma has the headache. Yeah, she got kind of confused, you know. You take me where? Oh, that'd be wonderful. Well, I know it's short notice, but I have practically nothing to do to get ready, and I'll be waiting. Okay, Richard. Bye.
2: Oh, Irma, Richard's taking me out.
1: But you said you didn't want to go.
0: Well, what could I do? Didn't you see how long he begged me?
1: But he hardly spoke to you.
0: Well, he begs very fast. Oh, and look at the time, and I looked like a mess.
1: Yes, your hair needs doing.
0: Oh, it sure does, and I haven't got a thing to wear.
1: Well, Richard will understand.
0: No, Irma, no. This is 1948. It's leap year, and I've made up my mind I'm not going to let Richard forget it for 1 minute. I'm going to see to it that my looks leap at him, and my clothes leap at him, my personality leaps at him. Oh, where'll I begin? A dress. Yes, that's it. A dress. Let me think now. Oh, Irma, do you think you could lower the hemline on my black dress?
1: Well, sure, Jane. I do my own.
0: Oh, good, sweetie. Now my hair. Oh, where could I find a beauty parlor open on New Year's Eve? It's just hopeless.
1: Well, Jane, I could do your hair.
0: You think you could?
1: Certainly I do my own. And, you know, all my friends say that I have a head that is very unusual.
0: Yeah. Well, I guess I have no choice. Come in.
3: It's only me, Professor Kravatsky. Oh. Happy New Year, girl. And may the years to come find you as sweet and pretty as the two of you are.
0: Thank you, Professor.
1: And may the years make you pretty, too.
0: Oh. All right, all right, Irma. Seriously, Professor Irma, and I hope that the new year brings you health and prosperity and a more decent room to live in.
3: Thank you, girls, but let's not talk about my room. I already made a resolution. No more complaining to Mrs. O'Reilly. No more saying the room looks like a stable. No more will I nail a sign on my door, condemned. 1948 is going to be different.
0: Well, what about paying the rent?
3: How many resolutions can a man make?
0: Oh, my goodness, look at the time. Professor, I don't want to seem rude or anything, but Richard's taking me out, and I've got to wash my hair. Irma, will you get started on that dress?
1: All right, Jane, leave it to me.
3: So Richard is taking her out. That's nice. Irma, where is Al taking you?
1: We're staying home, and I'm glad.
3: Why?
1: Well, you know how crowded nightclubs are. They make you sit in a corner, and next thing you know, someone puts one of those silly pointed hats on your head and always makes me feel I'm back in school again. And I'm too grown up for that.
3: I know what you mean.
1: How tall are you, Professor?
3: 5 feet 5. Why?
1: Well, Jane wants me to let the hem down on this dress, and I want to get it even all around. Would you mind putting it on?
3: It's a little embarrassing, but if it'll help you, all right.
1: Oh, that's swell. Here, now, let's slip it on.
3: All right.
1: Pull your stomach in, Professor.
3: No use. Comes out in back.
1: Just inhale. There now. Now it's on.
3: What's so funny?
1: You look cute.
3: I do. How do you like that? The old professor is a classy dresser.
1: Now, let me see. 2 inches? 2 and a half?
3: You know, Irma, now that I got the dress on, I just remembered my poor old mother always wanted a girl.
1: Gee, if she could just see you now.
3: Well, she'd be a little frightened, the daughter with the beard. How is coming out, then?
1: Oh, fine, Professor. Come in.
4: Hiya, chicken. And you too, madam.
3: Don't be a wise guy.
4: Oh, it's you, Professor. Care to dance?
3: You come one step near me and believe me,
1: Oh, please, Al, honey, don't tease the professor. He's being very kind. I'm fixing this dress for Jane. Oh, how does it look?
4: Dress don't look bad, but the model needs a veil.
3: Emma, will you finish already?
1: Well, in a minute, Professor. I'm pinning it up.
4: Yeah. Let me take this minute to say Happy New Year to the two of you. Here, chicken, here's a big kiss.
1: Oh, Al, I want the kiss, but it isn't midnight yet.
4: Don't worry, chicken. I always carry a spare. There. Now you, Professor.
1: Al!
4: Oh, sorry, Professor. The dress threw me. We'll just shake hands. Happy New Year, Professor.
3: Same to you, Al. Now, Irma, please.
1: All right, it's pinned. Now let's take it off.
3: Gladly. Now, if you excuse me, I got to take my hat and coat and run.
4: Well, what's your hurry?
3: It's midnight. Miss O'Reilly gets a little mellow at midnight, and she wants to give me a kiss, and I can't think of a worse way to start the new year. Goodbye.
5: Irma?
1: Yes, Jane?
5: Are you coming with the dress, honey?
1: Oh, fine, Jane. Al's here.
5: Oh, Happy New Year, Al.
4: Happy New Year, Jane.
5: My hair's almost dry. I'll be out soon.
1: All right, Jane. I'll set it when you're ready.
4: You doing Jane's hair, chicken?
1: Yes, there was no time to get to a beauty parlor, and Richard is taking her out. Jane wants to look her best so she'll make a hit with him.
4: Chicken, I just got an idea.
1: Well, what is it, Al?
4: It breaks my heart to see Jane and Richard break up.
1: Well, how do you know they'll break up?
4: Oh, it's in the cards. The dame's got no glamour.
1: What do you mean?
4: Well, look, I'll explain it to you, honey. Remember that picture we saw with Gregory Peck? Who was he making love to?
1: Lana Turner?
4: That's right. A blonde. And that Wednesday night, who was Tyrone Power making love to?
1: Why, Betty Grable.
4: That's right. Another blonde.
1: Oh, well, that's silly. Olivia de Havilland is a brunette.
4: Well, why do you think she's always crying? Did you ever see what happens to the men in her pictures? They either kill themselves or leave the country.
1: Oh, you mean that expression, gentlemen prefer blondes, is really true?
4: Well, chicken, you don't have to look any further. What are you?
1: A blonde.
4: And what am I?
1: A gentleman.
4: Who do I prefer?
1: Me.
4: That's what I say, gentlemen prefer blondes. Now look, chicken, you want to see Jane married, don't you?
1: Oh, sure. Worse than myself.
4: Well, then you got to help her.
1: Well, how, Al?
4: Well, you're going to do her hair. Why don't you touch it up a little? Give it glamour. Bleach it.
1: Oh, Al, I don't think she'd ever agree to that.
4: She don't have to know. You just slip a couple of jiggers of ammonia in the solution.
1: Oh, no, I couldn't do that. She'd never forgive me.
4: Don't be too sure. Some things have to be shown. Take my grandmother. Didn't believe in gambling. One night she's having coffee, and instead of lump sugar, somebody slips a pair of dice into her hand. The old girl's never been so happy. You know, for the past 10 years, we haven't been able to get her out of Las Vegas.
1: Oh, shh, pal, not so loud. Jane will hear you.
4: Chicken, all I can say is that the girl's future is in your hands.
1: But how do you know Jane would look good as a blonde?
4: We experiment. Hand me that black hairbrush on the dresser.
1: All right, Al. Here. Now I'll go get the ammonia.
4: Good. Yeah, see, they got a little lye around here. We'll mix the lye and the ammonia. Must do the trick. Yes, sir, we're going to make this a year Jane will never forget.
1: Here it is, Al. I put some in the pan.
4: Good. Now I put a little lye in. Mix it up. Now, chicken, watch. The brush is the color of Jane's hair. I lay it in the pan. Now we give it a minute.
1: Oh, Al, I'm worried.
4: Don't be, chicken. Believe me, many a dame faced a dark future until they made their hair see the light. Look at the brush. You see? Hold it. Something's wrong. All the hair fell out.
1: Oh, Al, we couldn't do that to Jane. She'd catch cold.
5: Honey, have you got that dress off? What in the world's going on in here?
4: Well,
5: What have the two of you done to my hairbrush?
4: We'll gladly pay for it. You see, you want to give it as a Christmas present.
5: Christmas present?
4: Yeah, got a friend, a midget Indian. Want to give him a paddle.
5: What are you two trying to do? Irma, why are you fooling around with the ammonia?
1: Well, I'm lightheaded, and Al thought you...
5: That's all I want to hear, Irma Peterson. How could you even think of a thing like that? Why, I wouldn't let you touch my hair now for all the New Year's dates in the world.
4: Oh, now, take it easy, Jamie.
5: Well,
4: we're just experimenting. Give Irma another chance.
5: Not on your life. I'll stay home before I do that.
1: Oh, Jane, please. It would just make me miserable having you here with me. I mean...
5: Well, just forget it, Irma. I'll just tell Richard that he called me too late.
1: Oh, no, Jane. You can still get your hair done.
5: On New Year's Eve? By whom?
1: My girlfriend, Amber Lipscott.
5: Her. Oh, please, Irma.
1: Oh, I know you don't like her, but Amber is a licensed beauty operator, and she'd be glad to come over and do it for you.
5: But I can't stand her. She walks around in her bare feet.
1: Well, what do you care, Jane? She only puts her hands in your hair. I'll call her.
5: Oh. I've got a feeling this is going to be worse. Irma?
1: Hello, Amber. This is Irma. Oh, Happy New Year to you, too. What are you doing, Amber? Throwing out your mistletoe? Well, better luck next year. Amber, would you please come over and do Jane's hair? She's got a date.
5: What?
1: Where does she buy her mistletoe? Oh, she'll tell you when you get here. Oh, please hurry, Amber. Her date will be here soon. Goodbye. She's coming right over, Jane, and I hope you're not mad at me anymore.
5: No, that's all right, honey. It's just that I'm so excited, you know. Well, I guess I'll take a fast shower while I'm waiting for Amber. Excuse me, will you?
4: Sure, Jane. Chicken, Amber Lipscott, does she know her stuff?
1: Well, Al, you've seen her.
4: Yeah, what about her?
1: Well, she's a wonderful beautician. She even works on herself.
4: She does, huh? You know, I think before this evening is over, we'll go back to ammonia.
6: And now Susie Swan sings to us. Listen.
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5: Well, I'm in the shower, but believe me, I'm not singing. Why not? Because it's 9 o'clock, Richard will be here any minute, and I look like a savage. Amber hasn't arrived yet to do my hair, and I still don't know what sort of a job Irma's done on my dress, and the minutes keep rushing past like mad. Oh, what a girl will go through for a little thing like landing a husband. Irma?
1: Yes, Jane?
5: Sweetie, will you iron that hem that you fixed?
1: I already have. Come in. Oh, hello, Amber.
8: Hello, dearie.
1: Oh, it's so sweet of you to come over and do Jane's hair on New Year's Eve.
8: Listen, dearie, it's just a favor to you. For your roommate, I wouldn't lift a finger. Burns me up that girls like her get all the dates.
1: Oh, I have a date, too.
8: Where?
1: Under the newspapers on the sofa. Al, get up.
4: Huh? Oh, it's you, Amber. Thought I had a nightmare.
8: Hello, Al. What's new with the man on the street?
4: Not much. How are things at Stillman's gym?
8: Oh, Emma, he's a card. Why don't you ask for a new deal?
5: Irma, for goodness sakes, honey, it's getting late. Is Amber here yet?
1: She just got here.
5: Oh, I'll be right up.
8: Say, Emma, is your roommate one of them talky types? You know, the kind that bends your ear when you wake on them?
1: Well, I don't think so.
8: I hope not. Because when they talk, I have to answer them. And I keep the bobby pins in my mouth, and you don't know how many times I'm almost choked to death. I prefer the silent type like myself. People who never open their mouths unless they have something to say. Now, let me see. My curlers, my combs, rinse. Oh, no, I forgot the hair lacquer. Say, Al, would you run out and buy me some hair lacquer?
4: You mean it's my turn to talk?
1: Oh, Al, please.
4: Okay, chicken. Where do I get it?
8: The drugstore has everything. And while you're there, get some Tootsie Rolls. I always use them when I run out of curlers.
4: Be right back.
8: Now, let's see. I think I'll have a sit here. Emma, get a towel.
5: No, it's all right. I have one with me. Hello, Amber. Gee, you'll never know how much I appreciate this.
8: I'd do anything for Emma. Just sit down, dearie.
5: Okay.
8: Now, what style do you like?
5: Well, I generally wear it in a side sweep.
8: You're crazy.
5: But I like it.
8: Oh. Well, I guess when a person gets to be 30, they want to look sophisticated.
5: I'm 23.
8: You kidding?
5: Now, just a minute.
8: Just a minute. Keep your head still, dearie. You ain't bobbing for apples. Say, when did you tint your hair last?
5: That's the natural color.
8: Go on, lie to yourself if it'll make you happy.
1: Amber, make Jane extra pretty tonight. And she's going with her special boyfriend. You know, as the French say, her patty de foie gras.
8: Just leave it to me. Now, what shall we talk about, girls?
1: What's the difference what we start with? We always come back to men.
8: Personally, I despise them. Now, don't get me wrong. Men have been very nice to me. I don't know where I could have spent my money and had a better time.
5: Amber, the wave set's kind of running into my ears.
8: Oh, well, don't worry, dearie. I'm not charging you extra. Believe me, girls, this would be a better world without men.
1: Oh, Amber, you're just bitter. Look at my Al. I don't know any girl who could take the place of him.
8: You'll find out differently. Believe me, dearie, when I hear what goes on, I don't ever want to get married.
5: Have you ever been asked?
8: That's beside the point.
1: Well, Amber, you never know. One day you've got nothing. The next day you've found someone like Al.
5: That's really making time stand still.
1: Don't mind Jane, Amber. She doesn't think much of Al. But I know him better. I can count on him in rain, sleet, slush, and snow.
8: So why do you need a fella? You can get the same results with a four-way cold tablet. No, girls, it's not my nature to chase men. I got 3 phones, and I send out blotters. I figure that's enough.
5: Have you tried skywriting?
8: Oh, that's a good one. Emma, hand me the bobby pin.
5: Amber, listen, will you please hurry? It's almost 10. I haven't even tried my dress on.
8: Don't worry, dearie. You look gorgeous. Say, Jane, while we're waiting for Al and the hair lacquer...
5: Excuse me just a minute. Come in!
3: It's me again. Janie, your hair looks positively beautiful.
5: Thank you.
1: Yes, my girlfriend Amber did it for her. Professor, you've met Amber.
3: Oh, yes.
1: Are you doing anything this evening, Professor?
4: No.
1: Well, Amber isn't doing anything, are you, Amber?
2: No.
3: Well, Happy New Year, everybody. Goodbye.
1: I think he likes you, Amber, because every time he looks at you, he closes his eyes.
5: Come in.
4: Well, got the lacquer.
8: Oh, swell, Al. Will you pour a little in a pan?
1: There's one in the kitchen, honey.
4: Right, chicken.
1: See, girls, isn't he wonderful? I admit he isn't handsome, and he's kind of short, and he has no job or any money, but I love what's left of him.
8: I'd like to see the pot that got away.
5: Al, will you hurry up with that hair lacquer? I ought to be dressed by now.
4: Coming up. Here you are, girls. Oh, Jane, your hair looks terrific.
5: Thanks.
8: Just wait till I get this lacquer on. It'll keep in place. Now hold still, dearie, while I pour some on. I'll loosen the ends just before you're ready to go.
5: Oh, swell. Amber, you know it looks beautiful. I'd like to pay you a little extra for coming here and working on New Year's Eve.
8: Oh, I wouldn't take money from any friend of Amy's, dearie. Because if you want to, if any girls at the party say it's pretty, you can tell them I'm available for appointments.
5: Oh, I certainly will.
8: Yeah, and if any fellas say it's pretty, you can tell them I'm available. Now, be careful, dearie. Don't mess the lacquer putting your dress on.
5: No, I won't, Amber. I won't. Irma, hand me the dress, will you? I'll just get in back of this screen. I want you all to know how grateful I am for what you've done. You, Amber, for doing my hair, and Irma for fixing my dress, and Al for getting the lacquer. I'm just the luckiest girl that... Irma.
1: What's the matter, Jane?
5: This dress. What did you do?
1: I lowered the hem.
5: But, Irma, white thread on a black dress?
1: Well, Jane, we don't have any black thread, and you're in such a hurry, and I figured you could match it by wearing white gloves.
5: Oh. Oh, Irma, why didn't you tell me I can't wear this? I'll have to wear the white one.
1: Do you want me to lower the hem?
5: No, we're all out of black thread. Well, anyway, thank goodness my hair looks pretty good. Amber. Amber.
8: What's eating you now, dearie?
5: My hair. I can't move it. It's hard as a rock.
8: Ah, that's ridiculous. Let me run a comb through it.
5: Yeah.
8: Hand me another comb, Irma. This one won't budge.
5: No. Oh, ow. Oh, careful, Amber. My head, you'll pull it off. I mean,
8: I can't understand this. Al, what did you buy?
4: Hair lacquer.
5: Are you sure? Look at the can.
4: Jane, I'm an intelligent guy. When I go to the store, I... Holy mackerel.
1: What's the matter, Al?
4: I asked the dame for hair lacquer. She gave me chair lacquer.
1: Chair lacquer?
5: Oh, well, now what can I do? Amber, how can you get it off?
8: Dearie, I'm a beautician, not a carpenter.
5: There's got to be some way to soften it. Oh, I'll go out of my mind. If I ever put my head on Richard's shoulder, he'd cave in. Oh, Al.
4: Oh, now, take it easy, Jane. We were just trying to help you.
5: Oh, trying to help me. Just look at me. A black dress with white thread and a head full of broken combs. Why don't I learn? Why don't I ever learn? The minute you two say you'll help me, I'm just a dead pigeon. Richard will be here any minute and I can't go. I can't go.
1: Oh, don't cry, Jane.
5: Well, what do you want me to do? Sing Auld Lang Syne? This is my first New Year's party with Richard and I can't go. Oh, Irma.
1: Oh. Hello?
9: Hello, Irma. Is Jane there?
1: Yes, but I don't know whether she wants to talk now. She seems a little heavy-hearted in the head.
5: Give me the phone. Hello, Richard. Richard, I don't think I'll be
9: able... Look, Jane, I don't know what you're going to say. I'm on my way to pick you up, and I haven't got the nerve to face you, so I called. Jane, I've made a terrible mistake.
5: You're not the only one. What is it, Richard?
9: Well, now, please don't be angry. I know this is a fine time to tell you, but the party I'm taking you to is a masquerade.
5: A masquerade?
9: Now, don't be angry, Jane. Look, do you think you can get something unusual in a hurry?
5: Unusual? Come right over, Richard. Even I don't know what I'm supposed to be. Oh, kids, I'm going. I'm going. Everything's all right. It's a masquerade.
4: Hooray! Happy New Year!
5: Yeah.
1: Oh, Happy New Year, honey. You see, Jane, when Amber and Al and I get together, everything turns out right. The three of us are a perfect couple.

0: other night, Irma had a cake of Swan soap in her hand, and she kept staring at it and saying, "My name is Swan. My name is Swan." Then she'd listen for a minute, and then she'd start all over again. "My name is Swan. My name is Swan." Well, I had to know. So I said, "Why, Irma?" And Irma said,
1: "Well, if a parrot can talk, I don't see why the swan can't learn, too."
2: Well, Irma, even if that cake of swan could talk, it would probably tell you what you already know, that white floating swan soap gives you a wonderful new kind of beauty lather. 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Well, even the most delicate complexions are left soft and smooth. 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No, not a bit, because Swan's wonderful new kind of beauty lather rinses away so completely. So, for your bath, use Swan soap. You'll love Swan's wonderful new kind of beauty lather.
0: Well, I got a costume, and I went to the masquerade party with Richard, and I had the New Year's Eve of all time. New Year's Day, I spent in the tub getting the lacquer out of my hair. Now, it's just the same as ever. Irma, however, has been pestering me all day with questions about the party.
1: Jean, you didn't tell me what you went as.
0: Well, how could I tell her that with my head as hard as a rock, naturally, I went as my friend Irma.
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1: The Anderson Family.
2: Oliver, did you know the Meisters have taken in a new roomer?
3: Yeah, Pop, he's been all over the world. He's a great hunter, too.
4: What's he hunting for at the Meister home?
2: Just wait till you meet him. He bows from the waist and clicks his heels.
4: Probably has broken arches.
2: Oliver Anderson, that's not the way to talk.
4: Well, what way do you want me to talk?
3: Uh-oh, here we go again, folks.

0: Now let's visit the Anderson family. Well, this whole thing started when Homer Meister, the neighbor next door, rented a room to a man he had just met. Mary is explaining to Oliver just what Martha Meister had told her about the new rumor.
1: But he seems to be a very cultured person, Oliver.
2: And has he been around? Europe, Africa, gee, everywhere.
1: Homer wants him to have a home.
3: What's the matter? Did the pool hall burn down?
1: Now, that's a fine remark. You've never met him.
3: And I don't want to meet him. Now, look, Mary, I have something important to talk about, if you can tear yourself away from this Meister's rumor for a minute.
1: Important?
3: Yes. You know, we talk about a piano for Junior.
2: A piano? Oh, swell, Pop.
3: Well, I found one today at the piano store. $300.
1: Why, Oliver, that's cheap, if the piano's any good.
3: Well, it sounds all right. The young lady played a couple tunes on it for me.
1: Young lady? What was she wearing?
3: Oh, I didn't notice. Just a black dress and nylon hose.
1: Nylon hose?
3: Well, sure, I know nylon when I look at it.
1: Now, about the piano.
3: Oh, well, it's a swell little upright. I've had my eye on it for a week.
2: Gee, Pop, buy it.
3: Well, I'll see. Now, if we can have it quiet for a minute, let's see how our money stands.
1: Oh, we have the $300. Oh, it's Homer. Come on in.
4: Oh, thanks, Mary. I just wanted to bring Mr. Tuttle over and sort of introduce him around.
1: That's fine.
4: Yeah. Mary, you remember Mr. Tuttle?
1: Oh, of course. How do you do?
5: Mrs. Anderson, lovely as a gardenia.
1: Oh, thank you. Oliver's in there.
4: Look here, Tuttle. Now, when you meet this feller Anderson, you'll be meeting someone.
6: Oh, Homer.
4: Yep. Howdy, Oliver.
6: Hi.
4: I want you to meet a bosom pal of mine. Moved in with us yesterday. Oliver, meet Mr. J.J. Tuttle.
6: Hiya.
5: Greetings, friend and neighbor.
6: Huh?
5: Greetings in the top of the day to you. This is indeed one of the most pleasant moments of the day.
1: Won't you sit down, gentlemen?
4: Well, we can't stay, Mary.
1: Oh, must you go so soon?
3: You heard what Homer said. He said he couldn't stay.
4: Well, sit down, J.J. Might as well rest.
3: Look, Homer, we were just discussing something when you came in.
5: Oh, yes. The little family unit. My. And this young man's a member of your family?
2: Yes, sir.
5: Polite little fellow.
1: Junior, dear, take the papers out for Mother, will you?
2: Sure. But I'd like to hear more about Mr. Tuttle's tiger hunt.
3: He won't get to that till probably 10 o'clock or after.
4: Yeah, it's sure interesting, Oliver.
2: If he gets to it before 10, call me.
1: Run on now, Junior. Be a good boy.
5: Ah, me. Such a lovely home life. I remember as though it were only yesterday. Esther promised to be my wife.
3: Oh, she spoke English, huh?
1: Esther?
5: Yes, my third wife. Yes, Esther and I decided to buy a little cottage with roses on the porch.
3: And she ran out of money.
5: And she ran out... Hammy, I can see we're going to have jolly times together.
1: Mm. Where is Esther now?
3: Mary, maybe he'd rather not say. Now, where is she?
5: I often wonder. That is, she's doing well. Mm. Yes, we hunted for days for a place to live, but try as we could, we couldn't find a thing.
3: What was wrong? Did they want the rent in advance?
1: Oliver.
3: Well,
4: Mr. Tuttle used to manage a large symphony orchestra.
1: Oh, is that so?
4: Yep.
1: That's strange. We were just discussing buying a piano when you came, Homer.
5: Piano?
3: Mr. Tuttle, if you lift your feet off the radio, I'll put this paper under your shoes or scratch the finish.
5: Paper? Oh, I see. How rude of me.
1: Oh, that's all right. Do you know anything about pianos, Mr. Tuttle?
5: Pianos? I'm familiar with the concert grand.
3: Well, look, we're not getting a concert grand.
4: Seems like J.J. could help you on that one, Oliver.
3: No, look, I've already picked out the one I want, and I like it.
5: It may help, Oliver, my friend, if you'll present my card to the salesman when purchasing the piano. No doubt he's heard of me. Professional discount, you know. Here, my card.
3: Oh, thanks.
5: Actually, it's...
3: J.J. Tuttle.
5: It's Will Brutus J. Tuttle.
3: Will Brutus?
5: Yes, but the printer made a mistake. And until the cards are used up, I prefer the shorter or abbreviated J.J.
1: Well, it was nice that you could come over, Mr. Tuttle.
4: Yep. You'll be seeing a lot of him, Mary. You see, he ain't working right now. No.
1: Oh, well, something will turn up soon, I'm sure.
3: That's what he's trying to avoid, Mary.
5: Yes, I must have a place that's quiet. So I can finish my book.
1: Oh, you're writing a book?
4: Yep, it sure is. It's all about animals.
1: Well, how wonderful.
5: Yep. Yes, it's a brief resume of my hunting trip through the jungles of Sudan, about the habits and home life of the animals.
1: Oh.
3: I think their private home life is their own business.
5: Yes, that's true. However, during our dangerous trek through the undergrowth, I was ever alert to dangers. Mabel walked on ahead of me, carrying the camp equipment and tent.
1: Mabel?
5: Yes, Mabel was my second wife. Oh. A rather strong young lady. Mabel was a wrestler in the circus.
1: Well, surely you don't mean your wife was carrying all the equipment and you carried nothing.
5: But, my dear young lady, I carried the rifle. We never knew at what moment we would be ambushed by some ferocious beasts.
1: Well, where is Mabel now?
5: Mabel? I really don't know. The last I heard of her, she was engaged to a traffic cop in the Congo.
3: Look, I hate to break up this tour, but I have to go down and take a look at this piano.
4: Yeah, how much are you paying for it, Oliver?
3: $300.
1: That's not too much, is it, Mr. Tuttle?
5: Well, as we say in the French, c'est la guerre beaucoup, which translated means he who has gets.
3: Now, look, I've found the piano I want, and that's the one I'm going to see about. Now, if you'll just excuse me, I think I'll slip on my coat and hat and go down and see that piano again.
0: How do you do, sir? May I help you?
3: Yes, I was looking at a piano in this store this morning, $300.
0: $300?
3: Yeah.
0: What size?
3: Well, just the ordinary size.
0: Do you see it anywhere on the floor?
3: No, I don't.
0: Well, then it's been sold.
3: Huh?
0: Now, let me show you another one for around that price. Here is a Knickerbocker upright. I can make you a special on this.
3: Well, isn't that kind of old-fashioned with those curved legs?
0: You said 300?
3: Yeah, that's right.
0: Then it's curved legs, my friend.
3: But look, I don't want curved legs.
0: I just want to show you the construction. There, you see, inside the piano, elliptical sounding board and the foot release on the vibrato.
3: Oh, yeah. Well, does it look to you like all the strings are there?
0: Strings?
3: Yeah.
0: Well, of course, on these cheaper models, we don't guarantee a full set of strings. However, I will tell you this, my friend. The strings that are missing are the B-flat strings. No one hardly ever uses that key anymore, anyhow.
3: Oh, I see. Well, how are the C-strings?
0: C-strings? They look pretty substantial.
3: Well, that's good. That's my favorite key.
0: Shall I wrap it up?
3: No, wait a minute. That piano over there. How much is that one?
0: That one?
3: Yeah.
0: Oh, I believe that's 650.
3: 650? I've seen them like that for 300.
0: Possibly, but this one is polished.
3: Oh.
0: How about a set of drums?
3: No drums.
0: Possibly an accordion.
3: No, look, I want a piano, and I'll pay 300 for one, and I want it today.
0: Well, let's step in the office and talk to Mr. Bruffman. Well,
3: you think he can work out a deal for me?
0: Don't worry. Anyone Mr. Bruffman talks to buys a piano.
4: Now, look, Tuttle, let me talk to this woman, because I know her, and I can get the piano cheaper than you can.
5: Yep. I'll have to work rapidly before Mr. Anderson buys one.
1: Yes?
4: Mrs. Fraser, I'm Homer Meister. I live over on the next street. Martha told me you had a piano out in the garage that you ain't using.
2: Piano?
4: Yep.
2: Well, yes, I have, but it ain't for sale. It ain't no good. My husband had it in the soft drink parlor.
4: Oh, it's just for a young boy. Twouldn't have to be very good.
2: Well, won't you step in?
4: This is Mr. J.J. Tuttle. Lives over at my house.
2: How'd you do, Mr. Tuttle?
5: It's indeed a pleasure to meet such a charming and gracious lady.
2: Well, thank you.
5: I hesitated to inquire about the piano, but now that I know the real you, the real Mrs. Fraser, I feel that a person of your apparent breeding and culture would cooperate.
2: Well... Yes, I do want to cooperate.
5: And I know that money means very little to you when you realize that this piano will mean to a small boy.
2: Well, of course, it's been in the family a long time.
5: Yes, I realize.
2: And it's just ordinary wood, kind of scratched up a bit.
4: Well, of course, that wouldn't make much difference neither.
2: And anyhow, I'd hate to let it go for less than $50.
5: $50? It is with heavy heart, Mrs. Fraser, that I turn from your hearth $50. Those pleading eyes will be turned up to mine. And the struggle to hold back the little tears when he realizes there is no piano for him. It makes me think of that old French proverb, Cherchez la femme, which translated into English means, I'm a dead duck.
2: Well, it ain't that I don't want to give the piano to him.
5: I knew you were pure gold, Mrs. Fraser. That I were the marrying kind, and you were free as the very birds which flutter overhead. But it's too late. Lucky Mr. Fraser.
2: Oh, it's been years since I've heard anything like that.
4: Then we can get the piano for him, huh?
2: Yep. If you can have the piano. For $10.
7: Is Pop going to bring the piano home with him, Mom?
1: Well, I'm sure. I don't know. I'm determined you're going to have one, so don't worry about it.
7: But, gee, isn't $300 a lot to pay?
1: It's enough, all right. I think if we looked around a bit, we could have done better than that. Oh, this must be Oliver now. Pick up your coat and hat and get that baseball back out of the front room. Oh, it's Mr. Tuttle.
5: Yes, Mrs. Anderson.
1: Well, come in. Where's Homer?
5: Homer? Oh, yes, Homer. Well, he's making arrangements for the delivery of your piano.
2: Gee, then Pop got it. Swell.
5: This is a different piano, young man. Homer and I felt that $300 was entirely too much to pay. So I immediately contacted an old friend of mine, a brother lecturer, Professor Scrum, and put it up to Scrum squarely. He didn't dare turn me down. I have a piano for you.
1: Really, Mr. Tuttle?
5: Yes, it's a very rare instrument. Oh. Genuine koa wood.
1: Oh?
5: Wood which is brought by the natives in the log to the mills in deepest Africa. It's probably worth thousands. But Professor Scrum and I do little things for each other. So I prevailed upon him to let Junior have the piano for his very own.
1: Oh, why, Mr. Tuttle, how wonderful of you. And genuine koa wood, you say? Oh, you shouldn't do this, really.
2: Gee, genuine koa wood.
5: Nothing's too good for J.J. Tuttle's friend.
1: But isn't this terribly expensive, Mr. Tuttle?
5: Ordinarily, you would never buy a piano of this type. I mean, a piano of this quality. But I have persuaded Professor to part with it for merely the moving fee. A paltry $150.
1: $150?
2: Gee, well, let's buy it.
1: Oh, it's not fair, Mr. Tuttle.
5: Oh, this. I should be very happy if you will just accept it for the small fee, Mrs. Anderson. I like to see the faces of little children light up with happiness.
1: Oh, excuse me. I'll have to answer the phone. Yes, Anderson.
8: Oh, Mary, this is Oliver.
1: Oh, yes. Are you coming home now?
8: Right away. Wait till you see the piano I bought.
1: You've already bought it?
8: Paid $50 deposit, the rest on delivery.
1: Well, Oliver, I wish you'd have waited.
8: Waited? No, I lost one piano that way. You have to act fast now if you want anything.
1: But I've already agreed to buy one from Mr. Tuttle.
8: Tuttle, is he still there? Is he rooming with us now?
1: Oliver, please.
8: Don't make a deal till I get home.
1: I'm afraid this won't wait, Oliver. This is a rare opportunity. It's genuine koa wood.
8: What's koa wood?
1: I don't know. Only that it comes in logs.

0: now back to the Anderson family. Oliver called Mary to tell her he had arranged for a piano to be sent out for Junior, only to find that a Mr. Tuttle, the new roomer in the Meister home, had already promised Mary a piano for half the price.
1: Well, now, where is this work of art you mentioned on the phone?
2: Mr. Tuttle's gone after it for us. It's owned by some Professor Scrum, I believe he said his name is.
1: How much?
2: Only $150.
1: And you bought it without looking at it?
2: Well, I'm sure it must be lovely. It's a genuine call wood.
1: Call wood, huh? Well, we can't use two pianos.
2: Just send the one you bought back to the store.
1: Look, I've already paid $50 on it. They'll keep that. You see what I mean? Like the lobby of the Ambassador Hotel. I'll see who it is.
3: Anderson?
1: That's right. Are you a new roomer, too?
3: I'm delivering a piano. Sign right here.
1: Wait a minute. I've changed my mind about the piano.
3: You'll have to take it up with the boss. I just bring him.
1: Well, I don't want it now.
3: You'll save dough by taking it. This is an as-is deal.
1: I'll take it up with the salesman in the morning. I've bought another piano. Coa wood.
3: Coa wood? Never heard of it.
1: Never haven't either. But nevertheless, I'll hold off on this deal till I find out where I stand.
3: Okay, mister. You're the doctor. I'll leave it on the truck then.
1: Yeah, I'll be in tomorrow and fix everything up. Now, where were we?
2: Oh, I don't remember. Is the man taking the piano back?
1: Sure.
2: You'll get your $50, all right?
1: You know, Mary, I don't feel right about this.
2: That's because I showed enough initiative to push on ahead and get a piano for $150 when you were going to pay $300.
1: It's not that.
2: Junior!
4: Yes, Mom?
2: Come in here and help your father move some of this furniture.
1: Move furniture?
2: Yes, I want the piano right there along that wall.
4: Yet, Mom.
2: That's all right. I want to put it in the right place while we have some help.
1: Well, it's 8 o'clock and no piano, no help or anything. What was that?
2: Well, it's on the porch, whatever it is. Oh, it's Homer.
5: Oh, yep.
2: And Mr. Tuttle.
5: Yeah.
2: Oliver, come here, hurry, it's the piano.
5: I think the leg went through the porch, Mary.
2: Oh, that's all right, Homer, yeah. We can fix that. Yeah. Can you bring it in?
6: We must be very careful and not scratch the finish, Mrs. Anderson. And it's rather heavy, too.
1: Oh, you got the piano already, huh?
5: Oh, yep. Schultz helped us put it up on the porch.
2: Now, get hold of it with them, Oliver, yeah. And let's get it off the porch.
4: Jeepers, Pop, it's sure shiny.
6: Yes, me lad. Nothing like a genuine koa wood.
1: Well, do you think it'll go through the door?
6: Why, yes, there seems to be a clearance of 30,000ths of an inch there. Possibly more. Grab that in there, Homer. And Oliver, you take the back.
1: What are you taking?
2: Oliver, please. Let's get the piano in before it gets damp.
1: But it won't go through the doorway, Mary.
6: Oh, tish tush. We have plenty of room to spare. Ready, Oliver?
1: Yeah.
5: Yeah, I got my end. Now, look, when I get her started, keep her going.
1: How about this porch?
2: Never mind the porch, dear.
5: You better stand back out the way, Junior. We got to keep her going when she starts, yeah.
1: But it won't go through.
6: When I say three, everyone exerts themselves to the fullest. Now, one, two, three.
1: Well, shovel it up.
2: Oh, Oliver, the whole doorway's ripped apart.
6: Good heavens. I didn't realize our strength.
1: Your strength.
6: However, we have the piano in. That's what matters.
1: If the door is off and the casing is out, I knew it wouldn't go through.
5: Oh, gosh, Oliver, I'm sure sorry about it. I'll bring over my carpenter tools tomorrow and I'll fix it. I won't charge you much.
1: Well, we could just remodel the house. We've got a good start.
2: Look. Will you boys push the piano right over against this wall?
5: Yep, you bet, Mary. Oliver, take the back and I'll take the front end.
1: How about you, Tuttle? Are you on a project?
6: Project?
1: Yeah.
6: Why, I'll be most happy to help.
1: Well, help.
6: Come on, get it rolling.
5: Yeah, come on. I gotta push it.
4: Hey,
2: Pop,
4: get away!
2: That's wonderful. Right where I wanted it.
4: Can I play it now, Mom?
2: No, Junior, not now. Where's the piano bench?
6: Bench? Good heavens, I must have forgotten it. I consider myself very lucky to get just the piano. Professor Scrum cried like a baby when we took it out.
1: Cried, eh? Well, maybe you shouldn't have slugged him to get it.
6: Ah, me, a smile is worth a million frowns. Two jowls from wit, which translated means, let the sun shine through.
1: Isn't that awful?
4: Yeah, it's sure an old piano, Pop.
5: Yeah, it's one of them antiques, Junior. They're hard to get now.
2: This leg, it seems to be sort of cracked.
6: Cracked? Characteristic of the core wood, Mrs. Anderson.
1: And curved legs. How's the inside look?
6: It should be perfect. Professor Scrum had it in his drawing room for years.
2: Oh, you broke it, Junior.
1: Well, probably core wood splits easy. Hey, look. Professor Scrum has mice. Does he know that?
4: Mice?
1: Well, looks like mice nest back of that sounding board.
6: Professor Scrum has been doing his own housework since his wife left. Possibly he's rather inefficient.
2: Oh, well, Junior can get rid of the mice, all right.
6: Of course, of course. Good heavens, man, you have a priceless jewel here in this piano.
4: I wish it had a bench.
5: Bench, eh? Well, we'll get a bench for you, Junior.
1: This is the front of the piano.
6: Ah, yes. The sentiment wraps up in this beautiful instrument.
1: Brother, they went overboard on the sentiment. Look at that front panel. Ha! Someone put a heart with an arrow through it.
5: Yeah.
1: And with a chisel.
5: Yeah. I had one with a fish one time, I remember.
1: Oh, Homer.
5: Well, dagnabbit, if they ain't gone and done it. Yes, it is.
3: No.
6: Well, any antique is bound to be scratched a bit.
1: Scratched a bit? Looks like they pitched horseshoes on it.
2: Well, never mind, Oliver. Mr. Tuttle did the best he could.
5: Yep, dagnabbit, he sure did.
1: He sure did.
4: What's this in the bottom of the piano?
1: Could be anything.
4: You find something in there, Mom?
2: Looks like a couple of mason jars.
5: Oh, let me see. Mason jars?
2: And they have canned plums in them.
5: Hey, look around and see if you can find any kumquats.
1: Homer, shut up.
5: I love my kumquats.
1: Yeah. Shut up, Homer. Canned plums in a piano. Brother, that's all. Professor Scrum must have put up his fruit in it, too. See if there's any sugar in there.
6: Canned plums?
1: Yes.
6: Oh, Mrs. Anderson, Professor Scrum told me once that koa wood must be kept at a certain dampness. Possibly these cans of plums were put out there for that reason.
4: They look kind of good. Can we eat them, Mom?
2: Junior, of course we'll not eat them.
6: Well, I did the very best I could for you, Mrs. Anderson. And if everything isn't satisfactory, I must offer my humblest apologies.
2: Oh, now, Mr. Tuttle, Oliver really appreciates all this.
6: I'm happy to hear you say that. Homer and I must leave now and get the piano bent.
1: Well, maybe you should let it go for tonight.
4: Oh, gee, I'd like to play tonight, Pop.
1: I said let it go for tonight.
4: Okay.
5: Well, come on, J.J., we got places to go yet.
1: Now, look, about this doorway here.
5: Doorway? Doorway.
1: Yeah, doorway.
5: Well, I'll be over in the morning and repair it.
2: But what about tonight, Homer? No door.
5: Well, I guess I could get over tonight.
1: No, not tonight. Never mind. I'll sit up and guard it. At least I'll be alone.
6: Very well, yeah. Mrs. Anderson. May you have the best of luck with this instrument.
1: Yeah, fine. Come over again sometime. You have your money.
6: Why, yes. I paid Professor Scrum. Everything is paid for and delivered. And now, I bid you good evening.
2: Oh, good heavens, who could this be?
1: Well, about the only one missing is Professor Scrum. Maybe I should go. It's my turn. Well, see, he's just leaving, I hope.
6: Oh, Mrs. Fraser! I was just coming over to see you, dear lady.
4: I wanted to see you about that chiffonier which was broke in the woodshed.
6: The chiffonier? yes, sir. Excuse us, Mr. Anderson. Mrs. Fraser wants me to look at a chiffonier. Homer, come on, we'll need a bit of help.
1: Yeah, take Homer with you.
5: It's Mrs. Fraser. Well, how'd you know we was here?
4: Huh? Martha told me.
5: Oh, Martha, eh? Is she mad?
4: I'm sure, I don't know.
6: Well, come, Mrs. Fraser. Everything will work out all right, I'm sure. It's such a beautiful evening. The heavens full of stars. Ah, me. Come on, Homer.
1: Field, Thompson, Phoney, what do Mrs. Fraser and Tuttle have in common? He moves in on a Wednesday, and Thursday housewives are running around after him.
2: Well, I'm sure I don't know. What on earth are you doing to that piano, Junior?
1: Well, maybe you should get him a hatchet. I don't think he can do much damage with that screwdriver he's got.
2: Junior, what on earth are you doing? Digging into the wood.
4: I'm not digging in wood, Mom. It's a hole in the side of a piano filled up with putty.
1: Putty? Well, you better leave it alone. That putty may be holding the whole front on.
4: Hey, look, Pop. It looks like a slot. A place to put money.
1: Might have been used for a piggy bank, too.
2: Junior, what are you doing down there?
4: Hey, Pop. There's a tube runs down through here and into a tin box.
2: Come out of there, Junior. You'll get dust and spider webs all over you.
4: Hey, Pop, here's a tin box. It's heavy.
1: What's in it?
4: Look, Pop. Listen, it's full of something. Sounds like money.
2: Oh, well, open it, Junior. Oliver, a box full of nickels.
1: Liberty Head nickels.
2: And, well, we'll have to give them all back.
1: What do you mean, give them back? They can have the plums, but not this money. It'll cost more than that to put this thing in a playing condition.
2: Must be $50 in nickels.
1: Probably Professor Scrum's way of beating the income tax.
4: Hey, Pop, I got a great idea.
1: Yeah?
4: Yeah, let's put this plug in the wall, Pop. Maybe it'll work.
2: Well, careful now, Junior.
4: Yeah. There it is. Now, it's all plugged in. I'm going to drop this nickel in and see what happens.
1: If it isn't a booby trap, we're lucky.
4: Now, here it goes, Pop.

The Anderson Family is written by Howard Swart, directed by Herb Litton, and features Dick Lane as Oliver, Louise Arthur as Mary, Walter Tetley as Junior, and Herb Rollinson as Homer. Also in the cast were Doug Young as Mr. Tuttle, Ginny Johnson, and George Peroni. Music by Gordon Kibbe, sound effects by Ray Erlenborn, and your announcer is Ken Peters. The Anderson Family is a Hollywood Broadcasters production, transcribed from Hollywood.

0: If you're paying this kind of money for a car, you'd want it to have a touch of style, legroom, four doors, and all that. And if this is what you had in mind, you don't even have to pay that kind of money for the new Skoda Super Estel. Skoda's new Super Estel puts a man in the street
1: and his dog
0: on the road.
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12: From Hollywood, California, we bring you the Smiths of Hollywood. 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
13: Bumps, are you going to stay in the bathroom forever?
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0: Bill Smith.
1: What, glamour already? Don't you know beauty is only skin deep?
2: Isn't that deep enough? What are you, William, a cannibal?
0: And that was Arthur Treacher as Uncle Cecil from England. And tonight, our special guest is Marcia Hunt. Now for the Smith, as introduced by the music of Charles Hathaway. Presented by

0: Yes, neighbors, you're on the right beam. The Smiths of Hollywood. And now, here's Bill Smith.
1: Hello, everybody. Nancy and I were invited to a cocktail party this afternoon. You've read about Hollywood cocktail parties. Miss Cynthia Glamour, the new glamour queen, was hostess at a small gathering today for 500 of her intimate friends. What that means is that after four or five cocktails, 500 total strangers became intimate friends. Anyway, Nancy and I were invited, and at the last minute, Uncle Cecil decided he wanted to go, too. No, now, Uncle Cecil, you listen to me. This is final. You are not going to the party with us. The way you behaved at that last party we took you to. Why, the hostess's eyebrows haven't come down yet.
2: William, you treat me as if I were a poor relation.
1: Well...
3: Uncle Cecil, don't try to be Cinderella. Didn't we take you to the ball game yesterday?
2: Ball game? I thought that was an anti-British demonstration.
1: Anti-British demonstration? Now, whatever gave you that idea?
2: Well, you heard the crowd. They kept yelling, "Kill the Empire!"
1: Umpire.
2: Well, anyway, William, you should take me to the party. If I were in your shoes...
1: You are in my shoes. And if you insist on wearing my shoes, please keep them shine. Wonder if it's warm enough out for a coat.
3: Yes, and pants, too.
4: Mom, I had a terrible thing happen.
1: Look at you. Did you fall in a mud hole with that new dress on?
4: Well, I didn't mean to, but I didn't have time to take it off.
1: You ought to be spanked.
3: Oh, now, Bill, she's tired and hungry, and a child shouldn't be punished on an empty stomach.
2: What's wrong with turning her over?
1: Now, will you be quiet?
3: Bumps, I left food for you in the icebox. We'll be home early.
4: I know those cocktail parties. 5 to 8, and you get home at 5.
3: Well, with me chaperoning your father, we'll be home at 8. Bill? How do you like me in this strapless dress, huh?
1: Well, as a husband, darling, I think you ought to try to get a little farther into the dress.
2: Tell me, what holds it up? Oh, yes, of course, yes, I'll sew it on.
1: Who's going to be at the party? Oh, Bill Holden, Ann Sheridan, Marcia Hunt.
2: And Sir Cecil Smythe.
1: And Sir Cecil Smythe.
2: He is not. William, you social moth. When I come into the own, I'll be the one who gads about and doesn't take you.
1: It'll be fine. So far, you've done nothing but take me.
3: Oh, now, easy now, darling. Come here and kiss me before I put on my mouth, huh?
1: Well, what have you been wearing?
3: What a typical husband kiss.
1: Oh, how do you know? Listen, darling, can't you hurry? We're going to be late.
3: Now, don't nag me. I've been saying for an hour. I'll be ready in a minute.
1: But we're supposed to be at Miss Demur's at 5 sharp.
2: William, if you arrived at 10, you wouldn't be sharp. Run along if you're in such a hurry. I'll escort Nancy.
1: Now, that invitation is for Nancy and me.
4: Don't feel too bad, Uncle Cecil. You and I can stay home and play Chinese checkers.
2: Stay home with you little monster. Not for me. I'll find my own diversion, Chinese checkers.
1: Now, don't go away mad, Uncle Cecil.
2: You'll live to regret your high-handed ways, William. Well, cheerio. I hope you have a dreadful time.
3: Oh, poor Uncle Cecil. I hope he doesn't go out and get into any trouble.
1: No, we're very safe, dear. He hasn't any money. We're taking the car. My scotch is hidden and Bump's piggy bank is empty. But now hurry, Nancy. The party will be over before we get there.
2: Imagine my nephew refusing to take me to the cocktail party, but only because I wasn't invited. In Hollywood, of all places. Probably be champagne, lots of important people, beautiful girls, producers. Oh, what a daisy field. Why is it Dame Fortune smiles on some people and gives me the horse laugh? Are you shooting at me, madam? Have a flat tire?
5: No, thanks. I just had one.
2: Oh, dear, what a shame.
5: I would get a flat one on a half hour late, miles from a garage and no one to help. And me in my best dress.
2: Yes, what a shame, yes. Well, good luck. Cheerio.
5: Oh, don't go, Sir Walter Raleigh. I love to have a man watch me change a tire.
2: Do you really? Well, I've nothing better to do. I'll be glad to watch. I say, you go about this very professionally.
5: Oh, I've won several tire-changing contests. There's only one thing I'd like to know.
2: What's that?
5: Which one of these things is a jack?
2: Well, maybe I can tell you, yes. Now, could this be a jack?
5: Oh, I believe it is. How clever of you. Very few good-looking men have brains, too.
2: Well, it was really just deduction, you see. There's only one other thing in the trunk, and that thingamabob there.
5: Oh, you are clever. I never would have known the difference between a lug wrench, a thingamabob, and a jack. Now, I wonder how that jack works. Oh, but you run along. You're probably late for a date with some lovely girl, a distinguished man like you. Oh, you shouldn't have crawled clear under the car. Really? Oh, you'll get all dirty.
2: Oh, that doesn't matter. If I'm going to stay here and be a pedestrian in Los Angeles, I might as well get used to looking at the underside of an automobile.
5: Are you a newcomer here? How do you find California?
2: Oh, just look behind the billboards, and there it is. I say, are you from California?
5: No, I'm from New York.
2: New York, eh? That's a lovely town. I lived there once myself, yes. Used to be in love with a girl on the east side.
5: What happened? Did you finally see her west side? Here, let me dust off your suit. Thank you for jacking up the car. But do you think it's high enough?
2: Well, it ought to be. An old high-decker like me. Rather good, eh?
5: Oh, marvelous. Just marvelous. Now, if we could get that hubcap off. Oh, listen to me saying we. Say, have you ever posed for those men of distinction as...
2: My dear girl, don't dirty your hands. I'll get that hubcap off. Do I really look like a man of distinction?
5: Oh, yes, there's something about you. Maybe the way your elbow bends. Now maybe we could take the, that thingamabob and loosen the tire lug.
2: What did you call me, madam?
5: I meant the tire lug. No, I meant the tire lug. I suppose I could unloosen the lugs, but you seem so much bigger and... stronger.
2: Do I? Well, hand me the thing of a ball. Come on now.
5: This is really awfully kind of you. I was supposed to be at a party at Miss Glamour's by 5.
2: Oh, you're going to Miss Glamour's party?
5: Yes, and I never would have made it without you.
2: My dear girl, you still won't make it without me. Oh, won't William be surprised?
5: Oh, are you going too?
2: Thank you. Yes, it would be a pleasure. I say, you know, you look vaguely familiar. Haven't we met before?
5: I don't think so. My name's Marcia Hunt.
2: Marcia Hunt? What do you mean? The actress I just saw in the picture, Carnegie Hall? Won't William be surprised?
5: Oh, I guess while we're working, we might as well have some music. I'll turn on the car radio.
2: Well, that's an excellent idea, except I hate radio.
5: Yes, all you usually get is commercials.

0: And that was Charles Hathaway playing At Sundown. And now for a word from our sponsor.
1: Aha, I knew the dear commercial.
0: And that was the sponsor of The Smiths of Hollywood. Now back to Charles Hathaway and his...
1: Leave the radio on. I wanted to hear you sing some more.
2: Oh, no. I'd better help you with the tire if we're going to make that party before it's over.
1: I said this fare is certainly heavy. Well, that's Los Angeles for you. How many pounds of smog do you carry in your tire?
2: Oh, you'll have to hurry if you want to get to the party before the bar closes.
1: Oh, I'd really rather stay here and talk to you. The bar closes. Stop warming up the motor there, will you?

0: quite a party, huh, Nancy? Oh, darling, relax. Let go a little.
1: Have you ever tried to let go a little in a strapless dress?
0: Well, not lately. Hey, look. Look coming my way, Mrs. Moneymaker.
1: Hmm.
0: Say, that's some necklace she's wearing, isn't it?
1: I heard it was made out of all her old wedding rings.
0: Now, Tabby.
2: Darling! Oh, how are you?
0: Oh,
2: however did Nancy let you go out alone? Oh, hello, Nancy. How are you, darling?
1: Wonderful, darling.
2: Well, I thought you'd be home looking after your child. Oh, but then she must be almost fully grown now. How is Bumps?
1: She plays with your grandchildren, haven't they told you?
2: What a charming dress you have on, dear. Is that the same one you wore at the Basil Rathbun's party the night we celebrated the end of the war? I wish I had your memory.
1: Which war do you mean?
2: Well, so nice to see you. Goodbye, dear.
0: Goodbye, Mrs. Moneymaker.
1: Oh, did you hear what she said?
0: Yeah.
1: I should have said grand kittens, not grandchildren.
0: Oh, now, darling, don't you be catty. After all, Mrs. Moneymaker has a very magnetic personality.
1: She ought to. Everything she has on is charged. Say, you know, that woman mentioning age. Still, she's 50 if she's a day.
0: Oh, Nancy, she couldn't be. She's not.
1: She 50. Is, too. I counted the rings under her eyes.
3: Why, Nancy, darling.
0: Oh.
3: What cave have you been hiding in? Oh, hello, Bill.
0: Fergie, how are you, darling? Fergie, I heard that your new movie was quite a success.
3: Why, thank you.
0: Not at all. I hear it's the only movie in town where people are standing in line to get out.
3: Well, nice to see you, Nancy.
1: Bill Smith, Fergie's a very good actor. You shouldn't have said that.
0: Fergie is a good actor. Nancy, he's been in so many B pictures that confidentially he sings.
1: Oh, Bill. Look, isn't that the actor over there that wears the toupee?
0: Nancy, he might hear you.
1: Well, what if he does hear me? He knows he wears a toupee.
0: Oh, you don't. I love you.
1: Oh, do you honestly?
0: Uh-huh.
1: You know, there are an awful lot of beautiful women here tonight.
0: I know, darling. They are an awful lot. I wouldn't trade you for the whole bunch.
1: Oh.
0: You're the most gorgeous, wonderful, the most clever, prettiest girl I've ever met. And I love you more than any man has ever loved a girl before. Does that mean anything to you, darling?
1: Yes. It means you've had too many cocktails.
0: Honest, Nancy. I... Hey.
1: Hmm?
0: Oh, no.
1: What?
0: Look, coming in the door.
1: Oh, Uncle Cecil.
0: I...
1: With Marcia Hunt.
0: Yeah, I...
1: Or have I had too many cocktails, Bill?
0: Oh, well, would you look at that? Handing his hat and cane to Gregory Peck to take care of.
1: Oh, come on, let's go see what goes on.
4: Yeah, Uncle Cecil. Uncle Cecil.
5: William didn't expect to find you here. How did you get in? Crawl under the gate?
0: No, I didn't crawl under the gate.
5: Oh, you came in with the groceries like a cockroach.
0: Now, you cut that. Now, how did you get in here? I want to have a word with you.
5: If you want more money, the answer is no.
0: All right, listen, if you're going to insult me, at least take off my shoes and do it barefooted.
5: Ah, Miss Hunt, may I introduce some poor relations of mine? My nephew, William Smith, and the woman who has the misfortune of being his wife, Nancy Smith.
1: Why, Nancy and I know each other. We've worked together on a community check drive. Oh, it's good to see you again, Marcia. But I didn't know that you and Uncle Cecil were friends. Oh, I just bumped into him. I had a flat.
5: Yes, a flat, yes. He had a flat in New York, and I had a flat down the hall. You know what? We're old friends. Used to brew coffee together. Come, Miss Hunt, there are several people here I'd like you to introduce me to.
1: But Nancy and I have...
5: Now, that woman over there, don't you think I ought to meet her?
1: You certainly should. She's your hostess.
5: Then I must meet her. Come, Miss Hunt.
1: But look, I'm...
5: Look, I'll hang on the arm so you won't get lost in the crowd. Nice seeing you, William. Cheerio.
0: That guy. If they ever take a blood transfusion from him, they'll get nothing but nerve tonic, believe me.
1: Oh, Bill, look at that.
0: What?
1: He's going over to Ann Sheridan.
0: Oh.
1: He's kissing her hand.
0: Mm-hmm. And if I know Uncle Cecil, he's taking the diamond out of her ring with his teeth. Come on, Nancy, dear. I've had enough of this party.
1: Oh, wait a minute. I want to see what happens.
0: Happens? Don't worry. You'll hear about it from Uncle Cecil tomorrow at breakfast. I want to get out of here before anyone else finds out we even know Uncle Cecil.
6: Last night you got home awfully early.
0: Yeah, well, don't mention it. Isn't Uncle Cecil joining us for breakfast?
1: I hear him coming downstairs now.
7: Uncle Cecil has got a beautiful ruby tinted nose. Well, well, how are we all this morning?
0: We're awake, at least. Did you know, Rip Van Winkle, that even the laziest birds were up long ago?
7: Well, if I'd spent the night perched on a tree limb like a sparrow, I suppose I would have been up long ago, too. I say the same old breakfast.
1: What's wrong with the same old breakfast?
7: Oh, I suppose it's all right, but now that I'm about to become a leading man in the movies, I'll want a little more respect around here.
6: You're a leading man? What are you going to do, walk lassie around the block?
7: Now, you keep a civil tongue, child, or I won't give you an autograph when I attain stardom.
1: Oh, what on earth are you talking about, Uncle Cecil?
7: Isn't it in the morning papers? I met a producer last night, and he asked me if I could take a screen test today.
6: Well, what do they want to do? Use your chins in a double feature?
7: Quiet, you little monster. Marsha is the call about the screen test this morning.
0: Would you listen to that Marsha already?
7: Yes, Marsh wants me for the new picture she's doing.
1: Well, they have A pictures and B pictures. No reason why they couldn't have Z pictures.
7: Yes. Nancy, if you talk that way, when I bring home an Oscar, I won't even let you dust it.
0: Oh, Uncle Cecil, who do you think you're kidding?
7: Don't say anything you'll regret, William. The producer said I was just what he's been looking for.
6: Oh, goody, they're reviving Frankenstein.
7: That's something that'll have to stop. And another thing, I'd like some alterations made. I'm tired of such a small room.
1: Well, I suppose we could put on thinner wallpaper.
0: Yes. Uncle Cecil, listen, just because you meet Marsha Hunt some devious way and crash a party is no reason to put on a big act. We know you're not being screen tested.
7: Probably the producer I met at the party calling to present me with a contract.
0: Yes.
1: It's probably the hostess of the party calling to present you with a bill of damages.
0: I'll take it. Hello.
8: Hello, is this Mr. Smith?
0: Speaking.
8: Oh, this is Marsha Hunt. Is your uncle around?
0: Miss Hunt, I'm sure he's sorry for anything he said or did, but...
8: Oh, this is about his screen test.
0: Huh?
8: I'm going to help him out with it. Could you tell him to be at the studio at 2 o'clock, stage 4?
0: Well, put me on the mantle and call me Oscar. You mean the old fossil wasn't kidding?
8: Oh, what did you say, Mr. Smith?
0: Nothing. Now, I'll give him your message, Miss Hunt. Goodbye.
8: Oh, thank you very much. Goodbye.
0: Oh, I can't understand it, Uncle Cecil. It looks like you weren't lying. That was Miss Hunt, and your screen test is for 2 o'clock this afternoon.
7: True, eh? Rather early, isn't it?
6: Oh. Uncle Cecil, you mean you really might be a movie idol?
0: Well, he's got the background. He's been idle most of his life. Oh, what am I saying? What? I'm sorry. He might start bringing home a paycheck.
6: God, Uncle C is a movie star. Can I watch at your screen test, huh?
0: Well,
1: I'd like to go, too.
7: Well...
0: Yeah, me, too.
7: I'd like to go, too. Beginning to sound like a parade.
6: Well, you have to be nice to your fans.
0: Yeah, and after all, a big shot like you ought to be able to get us all into the studio.
7: Very well, but on one condition. While we're in the studio, no talking. I don't want any distracting influences while I'm playing a love scene with Martha. Right?
6: Right.
7: Oh, don't start being yes men already. I don't want to be surrounded by yes men. William, I'll have to wear your shoes. May I?
0: Oh, by all means, Uncle Cecil. But if your feet have swelled as much as your head, I doubt if they'll fit you today.
6: So this is what the inside of a movie studio looks like. Oh, there's Marsha Hunt waving.
7: Hunt, and all of you, you promised. No talking till my screen test is through. Marsha, how are you, darling? Hope I'm not late.
1: Oh, right on time. Hello, Nancy. Hello, Bill.
7: Hello.
1: Oh, and this is your daughter?
6: Bump, Pleased to meet you.
1: Pleased to meet you.
7: You wouldn't say that if you knew her. Well, we can be sociable later. Let's get on with my career.
1: If you want. They're ready for us any time. I'll explain the scene. I play a very spoiled, wealthy young woman.
7: Yes?
1: Now, you and I are all alone. It's evening, and the scene is my bedroom.
7: Oh, how interesting. We're married, then.
1: Oh, no, no. Not you and me.
7: Oh, a triangle, eh? Yes. Oh, that's very interesting.
1: Well, I'm sure you'll do fine. Now, here are your lines. Read them over. You're not nervous, are you?
7: Me nervous? Never.
1: Oh, just one of those people who always read upside down.
7: Yes, you think it's easy?
9: Miss Moss, are you ready for the test?
1: All ready.
7: Of course, of course. Let's be on with it.
9: Okay. You, move under those lights. Now, Miss Hunt, beside him. That's it.
1: We're ready.
9: Lights. Camera. Roll them. Action.
1: Derek is gone. He'll never return. I know that now. I am deserted by everyone. Alone. Alone. And you. You are the only one who has been loyal. And I can't count the women who would give their right arm to get you away from me. That's your line. Go ahead.
7: Oh, yes.
9: Thank you, madam. Dinner is served.
7: What kind of a love scene was that?
9: Love scene? You're the butler, you dope.
7: What? Me a butler?
1: Oh, but I thought you understood.
7: I'm sorry, Miss Hunt. We'd be glad to oblige, but this man's just not the type to play a butler.
9: I, Sir Cecil Smythe, Knight of His Majesty's Court, play a butler? Preposterous.
6: Uncle Jeeves, can I have your autograph?
9: Quiet, you little monster. Let's get out of here.
0: The leading man seems to be dragging a little.
9: William, I'm in no mood for your humor.
1: I've never seen a love scene played with more feeling.
2: Dinner is served, madam.
9: I never want to hear those words again.
6: Will you have some more succotash, madam?
9: What a vile child.
0: Here, Uncle Cecil, don't you dare kick my daughter with my shoes.
1: Oh, and all that money you were going to make.
0: Yes, too bad. I had hopes you'd be able to buy your own scotch.
9: And to think it was a flat tire that started its own miserable affair.
6: Gee, it's Marcia Hunt again.
10: Oh, dear, another flat tire. Miles from a garage and no one to help.
9: This is where I came in. Goodbye.
10: Oh, Mr. Smith.
9: She's talking to you, William. Cheerio.
0: No, Uncle Cecil, you can't just leave a lady in distress.
9: I can't? Oh, yes, I can. Come along, Nancy. William, we'll see you in the movies.
11: And now, a word from our sponsor.
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swing at the movies, and the movies swung him back. The next time, maybe you'll have better luck. Be on hand next week. Same time, same station, same joke. The Smiths of Hollywood with Arthur Treacher, Brenda Marshall, Harry Von Zell, Jan Ford, and as our special guest tonight, Marsha Hunt, is written by Dick Nosterman, directed by Robert Presnell Jr., and produced by Andrew Hickok. The original music is scored and conducted by Charles Hathaway. Also in tonight's cast was Lois Corbett. And this is Tyler McVeigh saying good night to all of you.

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8: Perhaps the greatest cultural export we have given the world is the English language, and the literature and the poetry written in it. This week is National Poet Week, not to be confused with National Poetry Week, which is apparently something completely different. Why we need 2 weeks a year dedicated to poetry, I don't know. I didn't think it was that popular, but there you go. And I've got a real-life poet on the show today, not just any poet. It's the wonderful Geoffrey Allerton, something of a national treasure and someone I met when I was doing my TV series. It'll be great to catch up with him and find out what it means to be a poet. So, if you've got any questions for Geoffrey, or maybe you're an aspiring poet yourself and you want to try out some of your rhymes, why not give us a call here on Down the Line? I am all ears. 08000 155 947 or tweet at Gary Bellamy DTL. Now, our guest Geoffrey Allerton's not arrived yet. He doesn't have a mobile phone, and he insisted on using public transport. You know, creative people don't live by the normal rules. In fact, a lot of them are a little bit mental. The last we heard from him, he was about to get a coach from Leeds. So until he gets here, why not give us a call about anything you want? It doesn't matter what, you can surprise me. Not mental, that's probably a little bit harsh, but it is very rude of him. We have got a show here, we are live, and he could have at least turned up on time. Okay, it's a lucky dip. Who have we got first? Oh, it's Graham Downs. Hello, Graham. What do you want to talk about?
9: I don't know about you, Gary, but what's your favourite meal?
8: Oh.
9: How about that for a topic? Is that a good topic for your programme, Gary?
8: Well, it's quite basic,
9: my
8: though.
9: My favourite meal, quite straightforward, Gary. Christmas dinner.
8: Ah.
9: I love it. Because do you know what me and my mum do?
8: What do they do?
9: We have Christmas 3 times a year. In our house, you know, put the wizard on. Why would I wish it could be Christmas every day.
8: Or three times a year.
9: What we do, we put the tree up, all the lights, and people think we're mad. You know, but we're the ones having turkey with stuffing and the roast potatoes and the Christmas pudding.
8: Yeah, what time of year do you pick your 3 times, so?
9: Well, obviously we have it at the usual time, and then we have it again in April.
8: But April's normally Easter time, though, isn't Easter and Christmas, that's a bit close, isn't it?
9: Yeah, but imagine that, right? Christmas dinner, Christmas pudding, a flipping baby Easter egg, Gary. How about that? Wonderful. People are missing out. Anyway, let's not forget what the real meaning of Christmas is, and that is because to celebrate the birth of our Lord Jesus Christ, doesn't it?
8: Yeah, but your Christmas dinner doesn't have any symbolic relevance to Jesus Christ.
9: Well, no, Gary, because I look at the Christmas dinner as being very symbolic of the Nativity, and I say the turkey has represented the baby Jesus. I see the bread sauces like frankincense, the parsnips, they're gold, and the cranberry sauce, that's myrrh, isn't it?
8: And is that what myrrh looks like?
9: Well, we don't know, do we?
8: No.
9: The thing is that no one knows what myrrh is or was at that.
8: So who are the three wise men?
9: potatoes.
8: The gravy?
9: The Sea of Galilee.
8: What about Brussels sprouts could be King Herod and his men who go around killing all the babies?
9: I see them as the shepherds.
8: Okay, Graham, thanks for your call. Okay, who's next? Hello?
0: Hello, Gary.
8: Hello there.
0: Hello, mate. Can you hear me all right?
8: I can, yes.
0: It's just middle of nowhere and the reception's terrible.
8: That's all right, don't worry about it. Okay, what's your point?
0: I want to talk about... Is that all right?
8: Yeah, carry on.
0: These teenagers have been hanging around my house, right, for the last few months, giving me grief and stuff and calling me names, like, you know, things like quit and... file. Anyway, one night, one of these lads, they were, you know...
8: Hello?
0: Threw me letterbox, and I thought, you know, enough's enough. So I opened the front... by the neck, and I dragged him in the house by his throat and tried to reason with him, but he was being all... Anyway, in the end, I decided to, I know some people might say, you know...
8: What did you do, what?
0: Some people might say I went over the top a bit, but, you know...
8: What did you do to him? Hello?
0: Over the head with a shovel. Try and teach him about respects and stuff.
8: Mm.
0: Anyway, his eyes all roll back in his head and he's made this gurgling noise. I'll call a long story boot with my car, right? Epping Forest and digging and digging. They'll never find him, Gary.
8: Mm. Right. Well, it takes all sorts. I suppose we better move on to another call. Okay, I've got MC Ra here and I understand... You have a poetry rap.
7: You're talking about poetry, yeah, but you know what I mean? It's just like, that's kind of racist, really, yeah, because really, like, poetry is just like a white version of rap, isn't it?
8: I think poetry came first.
7: No, it didn't, you know what I mean? They didn't know what to call it, there was just people chatting and that, and then rap came.
8: No, I think that rap was invented by Blondie in the 70s.
7: Nah, man, you know what I mean? It was people like Tupac and Snow and all that.
8: And Wham did a rap as well, didn't they? It was called the Wham Rap.
7: It's always been happening, but we weren't allowed to rap then, do you know what I mean? Because of slave and all that, innit? All that kind of stuff.
8: Let's hear your rap, okay? With a capital C.
7: Okay. I'm from the ghetto where times are hard, where mans will rob you for your blockbuster card.
10: I'm so sorry. Isn't it?
7: I
10: really
7: just one of those numbers.
8: Well, sorry to cut you off there, but Jeffrey Allerton has finally arrived.
10: Boss was late.
8: Just sit down.
10: Oh. Hi. Hello, Gary. Hello, everyone.
8: Hello, Jeffrey. Now, we better crack on. We haven't got much time to find out all about what you do. So, you're a professional poet. It's up in the morning, you know, the proverbial shower and a shave, and then get down to your poetry.
10: Sorry? Oh. Well, I do like to write in the morning, Gary, because I find my mind works better then. I find the afternoon, once I've eaten something, especially if I have something starchy. Mm.
8: What sort of lunch do you eat?
10: It depends, really. I'll probably have a meal for one. Mm. From Waitrose.
8: Do you see poetry everywhere you go? For example, you go into Waitrose and you look at the, you know, the dips or the salsa. Do you suddenly think, oh, there's a poem there?
10: No, not really.
8: But everyone thinks they're a bit of a poet, don't they? I think it's something we all think we can do.
10: It's no easy task being a poet. I am a poet. I live it. Mm. I can't change what I am. But poetry is my life, and it obsesses me, and I get up and I write.
8: Sorry to interrupt, but surely it's just, you know, a couple of rhyming couplets, isn't it? You know,
10: well,
8: cat,
10: of course
8: mat.
10: Not, Gary, no. Poetry is the most beautiful and most wonderful, rich art form of them all. I mean, everything goes back to the poets, the great poets.
8: Mm. I've always found it quite boring. You know, I like a good thing to get my teeth into something, a good plot, you know, John le Carré.
10: I find that really depressing, Gary, to say that. Rather like my nephew the other day, and I was playing him some Strauss. Mm. He said, I don't like it, it's got no beat.
8: Mm. So, obviously, here's the big debate with poetry is, should it rhyme? And if it doesn't rhyme, is it a poem?
10: Of course it doesn't have to rhyme.
8: What makes something a poem, and not just a load of words next to each other?
10: You're talking like a complete barbarian. Poem is the song of my soul.
8: Mm.
10: It's me, it's my fibre. When I read a poem, I am putting Jeffrey Allerton into the world, into your mind and into your heart, and hopefully it'll mean something, you know.
8: What's the best poem you've ever written?
10: That's not for me to say.
8: So you've got a poem there to read for us?
10: I have got a poem to read.
8: Mm.
10: This poem is called 1976. The day I went to London, it was very hot. The sun was in charge. The blue sky was like a useless swimming pool. The curbs and the walls and the buildings soaked up the heat and felt like freshly baked concrete bread, but smelt of nothing. I could feel the heat through my shoes, which were new, but not new enough. I walked on, sweating in secret places. Office windows were open, and I wondered if people were working naked. stopping to ask directions from a builder, I recoiled 2 paces as he revealed dark patches of sweat under arm. Beaded forehead, all bothered and burnt out. He pointed my destination out. I wanted to shout. It's too hot to come all this way for nowt.
11: Oh, no, that bit rhymed.
10: You can't interrupt me.
11: Sorry, carry on.
10: I wondered what the evening would bring. A casual fling, another married man with a broken wing. The view from a stranger's window as morning crept into us. Someone's comb. One fag too many. That horrid joke. Put out, then put in. I can't sing.
11: Hmm. Is that it?
10: Yes.
11: Right. That poem you said, you know, that how you sweated in secret places. I mean, do you mean secret places in your body, or do you sweat in a place that's secret with, I don't know, with another man? I mean,
10: why do you hate me?
11: I don't hate you. I'm just asking you some.
10: You can't pull a PowerPoint.
11: That's what we did at
10: you
11: school.
10: Do that to Ted Hughes.
11: We did it at school. That's the whole point about
10: what you heckled Ted Hughes.
11: No, but we did criticism at school.
10: Two of his wives killed themselves.
11: We did deconstruct him at school.
10: Yeah, but not while he was speaking.
11: No, okay.
10: Do you have me on this show to lampoon the whole
11: thing? I'm not
10: there
11: to lampoon you. I'm just trying to get to the bottom of why someone suddenly says, I'm a poet. I don't understand.
10: Why does someone say I want to be a DJ and attack people?
11: We're providing a service.
10: I'm providing a service.
11: Anyone can just stand up and make poetry. I think it's a different skill. I don't think you could do what I do. I think you should take a call, right? I'll leave you to it and see how good you are at communicating with the public, talking to real people, and managing this whole show, this
12: fine,
11: whole process. Live radio.
12: Yeah, why not?
11: Right, come on in.
12: Well, hi there, my name's Jeffrey Allerton. I'm going to go out to travel in a minute. Before that, a song. Here he is, the Gypsy King himself. It's Mr. David Essex with Lamplight.
11: Listen, I'm not a DJ, OK? That's not what I do. I'm a broadcaster. There's a completely different thing.
12: Really? DJ... What is the difference? Tell me, because I don't
11: know. A DJ's a disc jockey, a man who puts discs on and jockeys
12: right.
11: them. I'm a broadcaster. I speak...
12: As soon as you introduce a piece of music, or a man speaking, or a news flash, or the travel, you become a disc jockey. People don't think, oh, I love this guy, he's my favourite broadcaster, do they?
11: Look, I don't do the travel, I don't do the news. I'm a serious journalist. I take phone calls.
12: Okay, then. I'll start again.
11: Right.
12: Hello, my name is Jeffrey Allerton. You're listening to Down the Line. I'm your ear in the darkness. Please, call me and let's talk.
11: Okay, let's go to a phone call. Hello, who's there?
12: I thought you wanted me to do it.
11: Oh, yeah, of course, you do it, then.
12: Okay, is anyone there? It's Jeffrey Allerton. I'm listening.
13: Is that Jeffrey? Am I speaking to Jeffrey?
12: Yes, how are you?
13: Hello, Jeffrey. There's a question I've got to listen to, ask of you. Can you drive a car?
12: No, I don't drive, no.
13: There's a programme I was listening to, and it was a factoid, and it was that 99% of poets can't drive a car.
12: Well, I don't know about that. I mean, I don't drive because it's too expensive, but...
13: Well, you see, that's true in your case, isn't it? And I thought, you know, poets, their job, surely, there is to tell us about the world, to get insight into what we do as human beings.
12: Yeah. Mm.
13: And I thought, well, if they can't even drive, what do they know what it's like to be an ordinary person? Do you know what it's like to be an ordinary person?
12: Of course I'm an ordinary person. I do all kinds of things. I make the tea.
13: You can't drive.
12: No, I use public transport. I get coaches, I get buses, I get trains. What's more ordinary than that? And I've written poems about it, so I don't know what you're talking about.
13: No, fair play to you. I hadn't seen it like, I suppose that way you're listening to the real people on a bus or something. That's education, isn't
12: it? Of course
13: it
12: is. I think I take umbrage at that.
11: I'll tell you what,
12: it's difficult, isn't it? Because you start to hate them, don't you?
11: I think you've lost them there.
12: Hello, my name's Jeffrey Allerton. This is Falco with Rock Me Amadeus.
11: I'm not a DJ. I'm a journalist. I'm a talk show host. There's a difference, okay?
12: Oh, get
11: DJs
12: you.
11: Just play music and talk nonsense.
12: Get you.
11: And I think you've proved that it's a difficult job that not just anybody can do. But I bet I could write a poem.
12: I'd love that. Okay. You do a poem and I'll criticise it. How's that?
11: All right, then.
12: Afterwards. I wouldn't insult you while you were doing it.
11: Okay, listen.
12: You do a poem now.
11: All right, the moon sat like it did, hanging in the sky like a picture frame. But inside that moon was a child's face. The face of a boy who missed his mother. Long, long time ago in the willow trees.
12: This is like some terrible, terrible nightmare.
11: Time passes. He grows into a man. But his girlfriend's hair is very thin. I'm getting into this, actually.
12: Don't get too confident, though.
11: But I'm just saying, that is how easy it is. Okay, next we've got a nurse on the line who's an aspiring poet. Hello there.
14: Hello, it's Fiona. Hi, Gary.
12: Hello, Fiona. Jeffrey Allerton here.
14: Hello, Hi, Gary.
11: Hello,
14: how are you?
11: Hello. I'm fine, thanks. Nice to speak to you. Thanks for ringing in. Looking forward to hearing your poems.
14: Good, lovely. Well, I've got two poems for you, actually, Gary.
11: Okay.
14: Have you got a pen?
12: I have.
11: Yeah, good. But yeah.
14: So you need a pen for this to see the cleverness of it, because what you have to do is write down the first letter of each line to get to the secret meaning.
11: Oh. How will we know when a line ends and the next one begins?
14: Well, I'll pause.
11: You will pause.
14: I'll pause.
12: I'm Geoffrey, by the way.
11: Well, let's hear it. Put us out of our misery.
14: Okay, here we are. Death has come to our loved one.
11: D.
14: Expired and we're bereft.
11: E.
14: Ashes to ashes, dust to dust.
11: A.
14: Departed, now she's left.
11: D. D. A. Dead.
14: Yes.
11: That's
14: Sorry,
11: clever.
14: That wasn't a line. Okay. Oh. I'm not done.
11: Oh,
14: alas,
11: dead.
14: Alas, we weep.
11: Dead, A.
14: No more is she.
11: Dead and.
14: Deceased.
11: D.
14: Now here's the last one.
11: Dead and.
14: Gone to meet her maker.
11: G.
14: Ode for one that's left.
11: O.
14: Never more we'll see her now.
11: N.
14: Everyone's bereft.
11: E. Dead and gone.
14: Yes.
11: There's a word for that, isn't there?
12: Yes, trite.
11: Trite? Listen, you're really not coming across very well here. If you want to promote poetry, and I presume sell some of your books...
12: Well, yes, of
11: course
12: I do.
11: You need to be a little bit more positive.
12: Okay, right. Yes, I will.
11: Fiona, there's another poem you've got.
14: Okay, this one I call The People's Poet.
11: Okay.
14: Iambic pentameter.
11: I?
14: No. No, I'm not doing that this time.
11: Oh, right, okay.
14: This is just a proper poem that's just not got any hidden meanings or anything.
11: Okay, fine, okay.
14: Okay.
11: Shame, I enjoyed that before.
14: Iambic pentameter, what can that be? Dactyls and stanzas mean nothing to me. A sonnet is 14 lines, couplets that's two, a gimmicky limerick's not hard to do. The death of a loved one, a master's degree, the birth of a son getting down on one knee.
11: Oh, brilliant.
14: Sometimes I find, when I'm lying in bed, I'm writing down rhymes as they fill up my head.
11: Oh, that's brilliant.
14: A poet for normal folk. That's what I'll be.
11: To be.
14: If you want some poetry, come and see me.
11: See me. Well done. That's
12: I thought that was excellent. And that's the sort of poem you might see on a Worcester sauce bottle or on the side of a train. I thought that was really very good for someone who's not professional.
14: Do you think I'm making money out of it?
12: Not a penny, love.
11: Thank you, Fiona. Keep up the good work.
14: Bye.
11: Bye.
12: Lovely voice.
11: Mm. Fiona there, an aspiring poet. So, Geoffrey, what did you do before you became a poet?
10: I had a job working on a farm for about 6 months. Mm. Then I went and worked in a tannery, and I left that. But all the time I was dreaming of being a poet and writing down things, you know.
11: Mm.
10: And then I decided one day, Geoffrey Allerton, you are a poet.
11: And I gather from what you were saying to Fiona there, it's not a very well-paid job.
10: Certainly, people don't go into it for money.
11: Mm.
10: That's why there are so few poets, you know. Mm. Everyone wants to be a stand-up comedian, you know, or a rapper, or a superstar DJ.
11: So what does a poet actually do?
12: Hang on. Here's Marillion with Kaylee.
11: Calling me a DJ is like calling you, I don't know, it's a derogatory term.
10: Yes, but I know I'm a poet, Gary. Do you know who you are?
11: Of course I know who I am.
10: Well, who are you?
11: I'm an award-winning DJ.
12: You just said DJ!
11: I'm a broadcaster!
10: Oh, I'm enjoying this. Here we got now the big sound, lovely lady, Elkie Brooks and Pearl's a singer. Let's go to another caller.
15: All right, Geoffrey.
12: Oh, hello.
15: My name's Tony Pritchard.
12: Hello, Tony Pritchard. You're down the line.
15: I'm a fellow poet, actually, Geoffrey.
12: Well done.
15: Thanks very much. I've tested a great admirer of yours, but I wanted to contradict your previous caller.
12: Right.
15: Because I can drive, actually.
12: There you go.
15: I'm a driving poet. In fact, I've written a poem about driving, and I'm driving now. I can read it to you if you like.
12: That sounds... You're driving as you... Well, don't drive and read.
15: Yeah, don't worry. I can stay with my knees. Here we go. Internal combustion. Infernal combustion.
11: Oh, we lost him. I was enjoying that. See, it rhymed, Geoffrey. You know, internal combustion, infernal combustion. Anyway, that's the sort of poetry I like.
12: Really?
11: So straight away, we're going to go to another caller. We've got Daryl. Daryl, are you a poet?
16: No, not exactly. Your previous caller was bemoaning the lack of rhyme in modern poetry, which is something that I think about all the time.
11: Mm.
16: Now, I'm sure the Daily Telegraph readers will want to have a go at me, but it's daft to think that if something rhymes, it is therefore necessarily poetry.
11: Mm.
12: I think you're absolutely right. You've hit the nail right on the head.
16: Yes, you see, recently I had this drilling pain in my head.
11: Ooh.
16: You know, I really thought I was going to croak. But, I mean, it turns out, actually, that I was having a stroke.
10: Oh.
16: Well, I'm all right physically, thank God, but it did cause a certain amount of damage to my brain. And they're not sure if it's permanent or if we'll ever function properly again.
11: So what's that got to do with the poetry?
10: It's wacky, isn't
16: it? Well, there was a heavy level of trauma to the language centre, and now I have a localised form of, I mean, what you might call dementia.
11: Mm.
16: The language centre of my brain's been messed up. It's caused me to speak entirely in rhyming couplets.
11: Oh, he has been, yeah.
10: Has he? I didn't even know. That's marvellous. To think that we didn't even notice.
16: No, it's really no fun. Every day I think I'm going crazier and crazier. It's no consolation to give it a medical name. I mean, it's a form of aphasia.
11: Mm.
10: Well, I'd like to offer you a support act on my tour.
11: But can I ask you a question?
16: Well, no. I mean, what comes out could by no stretch of the imagination be classed as verse. It's just a form of mindless doggerel or, you know, greeting card drivel or worse.
11: Mm.
10: Oh!
11: Does it annoy you that you can't shake this off?
16: Oh, it's an awful affliction. I wouldn't wish it on anyone else. The disintegration of language is the disintegration of self. Well, the only time, ironically, I can be free of my rhyming curse is when I read aloud from a book of blank verse.
11: So when you read out stuff, you're okay.
16: Mm.
11: Thanks very much for your call. So, Geoffrey, do you think poetry is better? I think poem is it better? Sorry.
10: What are you talking about?
11: How's it best? What's the best way to appreciate poetry? By reading it yourself or listening to it?
10: I think both ways have got their own merits, haven't they?
11: Poetry's very popular with children, isn't it? You know, like children's
10: God,
11: books.
10: God, you're really annoying me.
11: The only poetry I ever read was poetry as a child.
12: Oops! It's Joe Cocker! With a little help for my friends.
11: Okay, we're going to go to the line now. We've got someone on the phone who's married to a poet. Is that right?
17: Unfortunately, yeah.
11: Why unfortunately?
10: It's like anti-poet day.
17: Well, he claims he can't drive, but I swear when I go out, the car's moved. I think he drives when I'm out. He says, I'm a poet, I don't do any of that, I can't put up any shelves, I can't do any DIY.
11: Mm.
17: He wants to pretend he can't work the dishwasher, he doesn't know what remote's for what, do you know what I mean? Oh, my head's in the clouds, I'm with me muse.
11: Mm.
17: Sod your muse. I need some chips frying.
10: I don't understand what this has got to do with me.
11: I think what she's trying to say is that some people use it as an excuse.
17: Absolutely. They can't do anything. Oh, I'm thinking, don't disturb me. I can't possibly look at a hob. I'm trying to write a poem.
10: A hob?
17: I've got a poem for him. I hope he's listening. Put up the shelves, you lazy fat bastard.
11: Listen, thanks for your call.
10: Charming.
11: See, is that technically a poem because it didn't rhyme?
10: I don't really see what this has got to do with Geoffrey Allerton.
11: Yeah.
10: Do you think we could turn the conversation back to me? And then maybe I could read another poem from my book. That's why I'm here, after all.
11: Okay, go on then.
10: This one's called Dad. The chair remained as you left it, although any physical impression of your shape has vanished from the fabric. There is a discolouring of the cloth on the right arm where you rested your fag between puffs. Down the crack at the back, a hatpin, some loose change, a fruit gum, a tissue, and a single swan vestus, the pink shiny head undamaged. I retrieved these items in a reverie and placed them in the light. The fruit gum is perfect. Blackcurrant, I believe. You hated that flavour, preferring lemon or lime. A tart sweetness in your mouth. Is that how Mum tasted before you wore her down and wore her out? Before she smelled like Brussels sprouts. Should I eat it? The body of Christ, the body of Dad. I have no Ribena to complete the ceremony, much less wine. I will place it on a shelf by the window and glance at it now and then, remembering I was not the only thing you hated.
11: Now, I've got Mr. Khan on the line. Hello, Mr. Khan.
18: Hello. In Pakistani culture, we have poems. You know poems?
11: Yes.
18: We call them shares.
10: Oh, wow.
11: Shares.
18: Shares. Like share. Share is a Urdu word for poem.
10: How do you spell that?
18: S-H-E-A-E-I-R. You got that?
11: Okay.
18: Yeah.
11: That's interesting.
18: Yeah.
11: Have you got one there to tell?
18: Yeah, I'll do it in English. I'll translate for you. Okay?
11: Okay, here we go. This is really interesting.
10: Well, I'm all for hearing new things from different communities.
18: Yeah. Oh, darling, how I love you there on my telly.
11: Mm.
18: Oh, darling, how I love you there on my telly. Oh, darling, how I love you there on my telly. Oh, darling, how I love you there on my telly. Oh, darling, how I love you there on my telly. There is nobody more nice and simple than Lorraine Kelly. One day I dream that you will come and rest on my belly.
11: Mm.
18: And you will enjoy licking my ass cream and jelly.
11: Right, well, I enjoyed your share and your ice cream.
12: Right then, who have we got down the line next?
19: Hello, my name is Julius. And
11: hello there, Julius.
19: I say I'm totally speechless when I'm talking to somebody like yourself, you know? Because poetry to me is a gift from the gods, you know? A poem can turn a frown into a smile.
12: Oh, this is fantastic. At last we've got someone who appreciates the form.
19: Are you familiar with the poet T.S. Eliot?
12: Pardon?
11: Sorry, who?
19: T.S. Eliot. He read The Westland.
12: He wrote what?
19: The Wasteland by Tulsa Lord. I think that is one of the...
11: The Wasteland by Tulsa Lord?
12: It's Eliot, T.S. Eliot.
11: Oh, The Wasteland by T.S. Eliot. One of the greatest poems in the English language. Though I must confess, I couldn't make head nor tail of it, despite the fact I spent weeks on it at school.
19: Let's discuss it in a greater depth than that, about poetry, the power of the poem.
12: Yes, let's.
19: The power of poetry is such that you can make a lady be helpless with desire for you. It can make a lady in the laundrette fall in love with you.
11: I think that might be slightly wasted on Geoffrey.
12: What do you mean?
19: Can we talk man to man?
12: Right, yes, of course you can.
19: I have been in the laundrette on many occasions.
11: Mm.
19: You get the lonely housewife doing the washing.
12: Yes.
19: And you just read some poetry to her. It relaxes her and make her feel that, what a lovely, interesting fella. And you never know what can follow from that.
11: Okay, look, let's try a bit of an experiment, Julius. Geoffrey here is going to pretend to be the lady in the laundrette.
12: Am I?
11: Is that all right with you, Geoff?
12: I suppose so. It's not the first time.
11: Okay, and maybe, Julius, you could try a bit of T.S. Eliot on him. Her. On him.
12: Come on, then. Give us your best shot.
19: Are you sitting and waiting?
12: I'm sitting with legs crossed here.
19: April is the coolest month. Breeding lilacs out of the dead land. Mixing memory and desire, stirring dull root with spring rain. Winter keep us warm, covering our tin forgetful snow, feeding a little laugh with dried tuber.
12: I can't understand the blimmin' word.
19: Someone surprised us. Coming over the Stambaga Sea with a shower of rain, we stopped in the colonnade and went on in sunlight into the half garden and drank coffee and talked for an hour.
12: It sounded like backwards Welsh.
19: Bingaking, Wusin, Stamos.
11: Oh, you put a red sock in with your whites in it. That's all going to go pink, that. It's going
19: to
11: run.
19: Are you trying to be humorous?
11: We're just trying to get into our parts here. Didn't sound to me like the most romantic poem I'd ever heard, Julius. I mean, the only words I could pick out there were all to do with death and misery.
19: Are you telling me that does not make you want to burst into tears?
11: Didn't for me. What about you, Geoffrey?
12: I must admit, I'm rather affected by it.
19: Can I just say, Mr. Allerton?
12: Yes.
19: I will show you fair in a handful of dust.
11: Thank you, Julius.
19: Verse the wind, the Heimat zooming, ist kein...
11: We're going to move along.

0: lovely to meet you. If you're ever in Harrogate, come round for a cup of tea.
1: Mr. Alaton, keep doing what you're doing.
0: Oh, thank you.
1: I can't find the words to tell you how happy I am.
0: Thank you so much.
2: Thank you very much, Julius. That was...
1: Can I say this, please?
2: Yes.
1: I'm very happy with him.
2: Well, we're very happy with you, Julius, and thank you for your call.
1: I'm very happy with you, Mr. Alaton.
0: Is he still there?
1: Eh?
2: Yes, thank you, Julius.
1: Happy with you.
0: Thank you very much.
2: Thank you, Julius. Yeah, we're just moving on now to another...
1: Mr. Alaton, I'm so happy with you.
2: Thank you.
1: I can't hear you.
2: And we're just moving on now to another call.
0: Who's on the line now?
3: Hey! Hey! Hey! Ew! Doesn't rhyme! Ew! Doesn't rhyme! Who cares? Only faggots! I'm getting real pissed, guys. I'm starting to change. Coming down there, Jeff. Might have to break your face with my great, big, American hand!
2: Yeah, why don't you? So we've come to the end of this hour, half hour, and it's been great to have you, Jeffrey. There's a car waiting for you downstairs when you're ready.
0: Can I do one more poem before I go?
2: Okay.
0: This is called Here We Go. Here we go, here we go, here we go. Where are they going?
2: That's brilliant. Save the best till last and the shortest. See you soon, Jeffrey.
0: Well, this is Jeffrey Allerton signing off his wizard with Ballpark Incident.
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4: I'm Giles Wembley Hall. Two N's, two G's. I've just seen a new Labour press conference. Very exciting.
5: Well, I say very. I mean, obviously they just said the same thing over and over again, but they are clever at making it sound like they're saying something new. It was Tony Blair, Gordon Brown, and someone called Patricia Hewitt. Probably one of the Blair babes, I'd guess, but quite bright from the look of her. There were all sorts of tricky questions about some advice he got from the general attorney or something. Everyone was getting jolly cross. I kept thinking, you know, relax. It's only advice. You don't have to follow it. I was once advised to jump off the boat jetty in Budley Salterton during February. Did I do it? Yes, I did, but you see my point. Some advice it's good to ignore. Tony Blair didn't get crossed once. Every time he looked like he was going to,

0: just smile and say, look, you know, and then smile again and say, let me make this perfectly clear. It was brilliant. Everyone fell for it. Gordon didn't smile as much. I think he might be a bit tired or Scottish. But Tony Blair was awfully chummy with him, and he kept saying how clever Gordon was with the economy and how well Gordon had phrased the answers to the last question and how impeccable Gordon's record was. I'm starting to think that Tony Blair might want Gordon to be Prime Minister one day. Obviously not any time soon, but, you know, someday. Actually, they left through separate doors, which was a bit odd. Right, well, I'm off to find John Prescott now. It's a bit scary. Hope he doesn't eat me. Well, I'm on the Labour battle bus, and we're off to Hull. Very exciting. Took ages to get going. By the time the paperwork had all been filled in, and the bus had been checked, and the driver had filled out his forms and reported to the man with the clipboard, and he'd phoned the office, cross-checked the docket with the lady in administration, it was over an hour. Still, unemployment's at an all-time low, and I'm starting to see why. Apparently John Prescott's upstairs. I heard him shouting something about ramming a solar panel up Greenpeace's shirt or something. He's a big fella. It's a nice battle bus. The people are all quite friendly. Actually, I was playing Scrabble with one of them to pass the time. I'm hopeless at it, so she gave me a 150-point head start. Of course, I won by miles. She said, well done anyway, and then I said, there's something about winning when you know you don't really deserve to that seems a bit empty and wrong. And then she went very pale and walked away. And I put my foot in it. Oh, we're stopping. Is this Hull? No, Lincoln. Goodness, how exciting.
1: Well, I'm now in a cafe just outside Hull. I'm just having a look at the new Labour manifesto. Forward, not back. Wonder what that means. Vote us in and boot out the last lot. Well, they were the last lot. Blimey, it's quite a long manifesto. You'd think being in power for 8 years, they'd have got more of this done already. Probably busy in Iraq or something. What have we got? More police, better hospitals, yep, better schools. No, I've read this already. Oh, I don't know, they all seem the same to me. One says it's going to cost a lot less, one says it's going to cost about the same, and one says it's going to cost a bit more. Normally, of course, you'd go for the bargain one, but it's like eBay. The ratings all say good, but you never know till after you've paid for it. Think I'll have a quick egg on brown and an Earl Grey, and then dash back to Budley and make my decision. Oh, what's it going to be? Tricky, this election stuff. Patricia and Countdown, or a trip to the polling booth? Da-dup, da-dup, diddle-dup, boo!
2: Is that proper farmhouse cheddar?
3: No, I don't think so.
2: What about that?
3: No. It's quite nice, though.
2: Is it? Do you think I might try a piece? I'll have 2 ounces, please.
4: Jacobs, the cream of cream crackers.
5: We had a party last night. It's one of the places in a worse shape. 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

0: Well, come on, man. You ready to go?
1: Yes, yes, I suppose so. I just have a sort of feeling that this is going to be the end of Hector.
0: Ah, shucks. He'll come out all right. He always does, don't he?
1: Yes, but this is different. Going up in an airplane without knowing how to fly is bad enough, but going up and doing stunts, I don't know.
0: Yeah, that darn Major Burns. For 2 cents, Zeb, for 2 cents, I'd give him a good hiding.
1: Yeah, that wouldn't do no good. Oh, say, I just had an idea. If Hector does well today, we ought to present him with a bouquet of flowers. And if he don't, well, they'll still come in handy. Call up the Knott Flower Shop, will you, and order a dozen roses.
0: Well, why don't you call them? I don't know what their number is.
1: I want to get that there suitcase that Major Barnes left here. He asked me to fetch it over this afternoon. Now, you can call him. Just ask for the Knott Flower Shop.
0: All right. Hope that darn central ain't asleep this time. Jenny has to wring your dad ratted arm off before you can rouse her.
1: Yeah.
0: I bet you half the time she's asleep. Yeah, I'm ringing. I want the flower shop.
1: Not.
0: How's that?
1: I say it's not.
0: Not what?
1: The flower shop.
0: Hello? Not the flower shop.
1: Yes, yes, you want the flower shop.
0: Oh, I do want the flower shop.
1: The Knott Flower Shop. That's the name of it.
0: What say?
1: Knott's the name of it.
0: Hello, I want the flower shop. That's not the name of it.
1: Oh, it is.
0: Hello, it is.
1: It is not.
0: Hello, it is not. Hello?
1: Oh, wait
0: hello?
1: A second, you darn fool. Wait, tell her you want the Knott Flower Shop.
0: Hello, I want the Knott Flower Shop.
1: That's right.
0: I said I want the Knott Flower Flop. I say the Knott Shower Flop.
1: Oh.
0: Yeah, what's the matter, you deef? The Knott Flower Shop. Hello? Yes. Well, why don't you answer your phone? Say, I want to get some flowers. Just a second. What kind do you want, Sam?
1: Yeah, tell him to wrap up some nice red roses, about a dozen of them. We'll pick them up on the way to the air circus.
0: Hello? Say, wrap up a dozen nice red roses. We'll pick them up on our way to the air. Say, wrap up a dozen nice red doses. Hello? A dozen nice red noses.
1: Oh, look out.
0: Nice froze.
1: Oh, give me that phone. Let me go, Sam.
0: Take it.
1: Take it, Seth. Hello. This is Ed Winterbottom. Yes. What I want is a dozen nice froze noses, and I'll pick them up. I say I want to pick a dozen noses. They're frozen. Hello? Oh, shucks. Now see what you went and done. Made them hang up on me.
0: I didn't.
1: Oh, you did. Now we'll have to get them on the phone all over again.
0: We can get the roses on our way to the circus, can't we?
1: Hmm.
0: We just stop in for him. We got plenty of time.
1: Ain't got so darn much time as you think. It's a long way over to that air circus.
0: Well, how far is it over there?
1: Must be about 5 miles.
0: 5 miles over there, huh?
1: Yes.
0: How far is it back?
1: Why, it's 5 miles, you darn fool. It's the same distance one way as t'other.
0: You're crazy.
1: Well, I ain't crazy. I say it's the same distance from here to the air circus as it is from the air circus to here. The same one way as t'other.
0: Yeah, and I say you're crazy. It's only a week from Christmas to New Year's, but it's darn near a year from New Year's to Christmas.
1: Yes, but that ain't the idea.
0: Well, where is the place, anyhow? Where are they having the air circus?
1: Well, Major Barnes told me they was going to have it at the old Academy football field. He must have passed it lots of times when he was going to Squidville. It's on the right-hand side of the road.
0: I passed it one day coming back from Squidville, but it wasn't on the right side of the road.
1: It wasn't?
0: No, it was on the left.
1: Maybe they must have moved it. Say, tell you what we'd better do. Get that old road map and let's take a look at it. We don't want to get lost.
2: There's a door here.
1: Well, close the door here and lock it first.
0: Yeah, I got it. Okay. I got it. Here, take it.
3: And so, ladies and gentlemen, we are gathered here at this flying field today, not only for an afternoon of entertainment, not only to witness the skill and daring of those aviators, but we are gathered here at this flying field for another reason. We are gathered here to aid a charitable cause. I am going to introduce a man who really needs no introduction and who is going to tell you more about this charitable cause. Ladies and gentlemen, the Honorable Otto Schultenheimer, Mayor of Corn Center.
2: Ladies and gentlemen of Street Trail on Corn Center, I'm not going to make a long speech today. All of you know about this air circus is for. Our good friend Major Barnes is going to give the entire proceeds to the combined women's clubs of Switchville and Corn Center. And what is more, besides, he is going to put on top of that an equal amount out of his own pocket. In all the history of this of this place, we have never had such a go-getter in our midst. He is not only a hero of the World War, having saved Paris and won the Double Cross.
4: Mr. Schultzheimer, Victoria Cross.
2: What is it?
4: Victoria Cross.
2: Oh, yeah. Having won the Victoria Cross, but he is a great aviator and a great explorer out. He has traveled over this earth from Greenland's spicy mountains to Indiana's coral strands. And he has picked this place out of the whole world as the spot to build his factory for making Barnes Universal Duplex fire escape. We are going to sell a little stuff, but we do not ask you to take any chances with that stuff. To protect you and every other stockholder, Major Barnes has deposited with me personal in cash enough money to buy back every share at par value at the end of 1 year if you are not satisfied with it. And I personally guarantee that I will buy it back. And now, my good friends, you will hear from Major Barnes himself. Major Barnes.
3: Ladies and gentlemen, I am not a speaker, but I just want to say that we will start building the factory in about 1 month. Now, if you will pardon me, I'll get things started for your entertainment.
0: See, as I told you we'd be late here. Bring the seat left and hold during the grandstand.
5: Ah, shucks. I can't stand up, neither. This darn knee of mine is just raising all fired tarnation.
0: Well, here, let's set in this airplane here. Reckon no one will care.
5: Well, give me a boost up, will you?
0: Yeah, wait, give me your leg.
5: House, now look out for my knee now. Take it easy.
0: Well, get in. Land a goshen. You're as clumsy as an ox. Now let me hold your hand there and give me a pull up.
5: Wait a minute. Now, sit down.
0: First time I ever sat in an airplane. Just about like this.
3: Here, you can't sit in there. Get out.
0: Well, we just rest in the mic, Major Barnes.
3: Well, get out at once. Where's Hector Smith?
0: Why, ain't he here, Major? He left the store long about noon.
3: No, he isn't here. You fellows get out of that plane. Can't you see the engine's turning over? Hurry along now.
5: I can't get to my feet. The darn space is too crowded.
0: Well, grab that thing up and sort of pull yourself to your feet.
5: Yeah, you mean this here?
0: Yeah.
3: Look out! Don't touch that!
0: Look out! What you doing? We're moving. Put on the brakes.
5: What brake?
0: That stick there. Pull back on that stick.
5: Hey, we're going up.
0: Well, stop the darn thing. Stop it.
5: I can't stop it, Sam.
0: Shove the stick the other way. Look out. We're going to hit. Pull her back. Wait. Hang on to that stick.
5: I am hanging on. I'm just getting the knack of it now. I'll get the dad darn thing down.
0: Shucks.
5: I got her stopped anyway.
0: Oh, dear.
5: Well, what's the matter? You hurt?
0: No, I just happened to think. We forgot to fetch that suitcase Major Barnes left at the store.
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7: Kosher Cookery Class, presented by Gilda Bernstein. We must apologize due to a slight technical problem. We're joining Kosher Cookery 20 minutes later than advertised.

0: There you are. Have you got any idea of the time? You know the program starts 7 o'clock regular. You know this. I got a lot of letters asking me to do a pot roast. I was going to show you. Now what? You want to see cinders? I can show you cinders. Because that's all that's left of the pot roast. Cinders. And you know why? Because that's what happens to a pot roast when you're 20 minutes late. And don't ask me about the bagels. Just don't ask me about the bagels. You want to know what happened to the bagels? The bagels is ruined. Ruined! This is how you treat me. Your poor Gilda. You ever hear of an archaeologist discovers bagels? Digs up some bagels? No? You know why? Bagels don't last forever. You want to stay out, have fun, eat trash, go with sixes? Go ahead, do it. If it kills me, what do you care?
1: Cliché.

0: Coming up soon, a cliché exclusive. Jim Bland, inveterate alcoholic, tells his story. His broken marriage, his repeated attempts to find a cure, the uncontrollable rages, the depressions, the suicide attempts. Now, at last, Jim Bland, inveterate alcoholic, tells his story.
1: I don't know what it is about the whole thing, but you listen to me. You listen to me now, and I tell the thing that I'm talking about.
0: Jim Bland, his tragic story. Formerly a top journalist with a leading newspaper, but now a top journalist with another leading newspaper. Promoted because of his prodigious talent for drinking enormous quantities of alcohol. This week only in Cliché.
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3: I am standing by the banks of Loch Ness, the reputed home of the Loch Ness Monster. Does this creature in fact exist, or is she merely a device contrived and sustained by the Scottish Tourist Board? Today, I am about to administer the ultimate test. I have with me a piece of apparatus, the hydroscope, which, when placed into the water, will project my voice throughout the entire length and depth of the Great Loch. Nessie, can you hear me, girl? I, Hamish Angus Fraser MacDonald, am prepared to pay you, the Loch Ness Monster, for tangible evidence of your existence. I have the money with me here, in this briefcase. I am prepared to pay you £1. One crisp Scottish pound note is yours for the taking if you care to surface and collect it new. Can you hear me, Nessie? One whole Scottish pound. Well, ladies and gentlemen, if Nessie were a true Scot, surely she would have collected that pound in a flash. At last, conclusive proof that the Loch Ness Monster doesn't...
4: Mickey, two!
3: What?
4: I'm asking for £2.
3: Is that you, Nessie?
4: I'm saying nothing till I get my money.
3: Is that someone missing a boot?
4: My lips are sealed till I get the cash.
3: Ach, you money-grubbing, black, slithery wee beastie. £1's the offer. Take it or leave it.
4: £2. That's my last word.
3: Ach, you miserly, stingy, tight-fisted, pinching, grasping, illiberal, empty-handed, giftless, mercenary wee beastie. £1.10, and that's my final word.
4: £1.50, I'll come the lower.
3: At last, ladies and gentlemen, conclusive proof that the Loch Ness Monster does not exist.
4: £1.45, then.
3: Does not exist. The controversy can cease. The legend dies. The Loch Ness Monster does not exist. This is Hamish Fraser, Angus MacDonald, reporting from Loch Ness. And it's back to the studio.
4: Make it £1.30.
3: You wee beastie, I'm telling you nothing. Don't look at me with those great, yellow, baleful eyes of yours. You don't exist as far as I'm concerned, and you get no more money out of me.
5: I'm what you might call a 20th century guy. I'm bright, young, successful, and when I get a problem, I want an instant solution. But up until a few weeks ago, my life seemed to be missing something. I couldn't understand it. I had a great car,
6: an amazing stereo system, and a really excellent place to live. My girlfriend was a model, and we looked good together. But somehow there seemed to be no substance to my life. So I got myself a faster car with white wall tires, got a Dolby system and a platinum needle for my stereo unit. I even got myself a better girlfriend. Still, my life seemed hollow. But then I discovered spray-on spiritual fulfillment. Just one little psst in the morning keeps you spiritually fulfilled the whole day through. Not only that, it smells good, too. So if you're a 20th century guy and you can't afford the time to put meaning in your life, you need spray-on spiritual fulfillment. Now in handy roll-on packs, too.
7: Why, I, in this sweet piping time of peace, have no delight to pass away. The time, unless to see my shadow
8: think,
7: in the sun,
8: God,
7: just turns on my
8: useless
7: nose, deformity.
8: Absolutely useless.
7: Therefore, since I cannot,
8: look, just get
7: prove another to
8: get
7: entertain
8: him out. Get him out.
9: Thank you. Thanks.
7: Dennis. I was a bit nervous. It wasn't very good.
9: No, that was lovely, Dennis. We'll be in touch.
7: Okay. Right, fine. Thank you.
8: My God. Are we never going to get a Richard? We start rehearsals in 2 weeks' time.
9: Okay, next, please.
10: Hi. I'm up for Richard III, and at the moment I'm appearing...
9: Yes, just relax, Nick. Now, take it from Act 1, Scene 1. Now is the winter, okay?
8: Another clown.
11: Give him a chance. He looks right.
8: What are you talking about? Richard III's a deformed lunatic.
9: Mm-hmm. Mm.
10: Okay. Right. Here we go.
12: Now is the winter of our discontent. May glorious summer,
8: God, on,
12: my
13: little son,
9: Hold it, Nick.
10: Sorry, yes. What?
14: Why, my dear boy, are you reading it like that?
10: Like what?
14: In that funny voice.
10: Sorry. What's the problem? Oh. I'm not funny enough.
14: But
10: how about this?
14: Wait a minute. What's his name?
11: Nick Maloney.
14: Oh. Nick. Could we drop the funny voice?
10: What? Altogether?
14: Yes.
10: Okay, you're the director.
14: Quite.
10: Just straight then.
14: Straight.
10: Just a straight, ordinary voice.
14: No!
10: I mean, you want it absolutely straight, yes. Not even the slightest trace of a funny voice.
14: Look! I'll make it clear for you. It's Shakespeare. It's Richard III.
10: Yes,
14: it's a tragedy. Do it
10: straight.
14: Or get out.
10: Okay, you want it straight.
14: Thank you.
10: Right, okay, fine. Shakespeare. Now
13: is the winter of our discontent. Mid glorious summer, ooh, by this Duke of York.
11: Oh.
13: And all clouds, that even in the very extremity that lord upon our house, in the deep.
14: That's our Richard.
13: That's him.
14: You're hired, dear boy. You're hired.
10: Thanks awfully.
2: And now, Cliché's entry for the International Year of the Man Song Festival.

0: Hello, and welcome to How Do You Do, the new quiz game testing your knowledge of etiquette. On the panel tonight, Lady Melchester.
1: How do you do?
0: The Marquess of Sainsbury.
2: How do you do?
0: And Lord Faversham.
3: How do you do?
0: First question. You are attending a cocktail evening, and quite accidentally, the hostess, Lady Blakeworth, knees you in the groin. What is the proper form of address? Lord Faversham.
3: Thank you, your ladyship.
0: Is the right answer. The Duke of Blakely is entertaining dinner guests, and you notice that his flies are undone. How do you draw his attention to this fact? Lady Melchester?
1: You call out, "Where, hey, Willie, the stable door's undone and the horse is bolting."
0: Correct! Moving on, you take a dry sherry as an aperitif, a hock with the hors d'oeuvre, a fine claret with the entree, champagne with the sweet, port with the Stilton, followed by a liqueur coffee and a five-star cognac. What colour is your vomit? The Marquess.
2: Red.
0: Is the right answer. The world of nature. The ocean depths. For many years, marine biologists have speculated over the existence of an identifiable language among certain species of marine life. Now, at last, the breakthrough has come. Not, as was first hypothesized, from the dolphin, but from another mammalian sea dweller, the blue whale. As yet, only a simple grasp of basic syntax and meaning structure has been achieved. But this is enough for us to decipher certain simplistic features of whale communication. This is the call of a male adult to one of his offspring. This particular communication takes the form of a castigation. The adult is chiding his youngster for some misdeed. Now we hear a stringent denial from the adolescent whale. It becomes apparent, as the conversation progresses, that the father has discovered several copies of the National Geographic magazine under his son's rock. These magazines contain several photographs of naked female blue whales. The youngster protests. He claims they are not his, but belong to his friend, Charlie, who left them there last time he visited. The adult whale emits a rather strong expletive and goes on to say, "If you've seen one naked blue whale, you've seen them all." Surely the nature of this rudimentary whale dialogue is at last conclusive proof that there is a creature as intelligent as man himself. Or, if you like, as stupid.

0: And coming up soon, Simon Molloy will be talking to film director Steven Spielberg about his latest film, The Extra, Very, Very Special, This Is Absolutely the Last Time I'm Going to Do It, edition of Close Encounters of the Third Kind. They'll be chatting about how come alien beings who travel 450 million light years across the universe to visit the planet Earth happen to be carrying with them a Hammond organ. They'll be looking at credibility in the modern cinema.
1: 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Well, we at the Dental Research Laboratories have been looking into the problem, and we've come up with a solution. Sprocco nose plugs. Simply insert them up the nose of the person you're talking to, and forget your oral hygiene problem. Sprocco nose plugs. Use them. I do.
2: Gentlemen, you will be delighted to learn that I have with me the results of the history examination. Thought you'd be pleased. Erkenberg, 72%, second. Ainsworth, 67%, fourth. Allen, 55%, 12th. Barnes, 84%, top. Binkins. Binkins, 5%. Bottom. Before I continue, I should like to ask Mr. Binkins a question. Binkins, did you revise for this examination?
3: Yes, sir.
2: I refer you to question 4. What were the effects of the Counter-Reformation on the Church of England? Your answer, Binkins, was a monument. An everlasting testament to the god of Waffle. I will read you a short extract from this masterpiece. Question 4, it says at the top of the page. What are the effects of the Counter-Reformation on the Church of England? The essay begins. What are the effects of the Counter-Reformation on the Church of England? Yes. What indeed? Well, first, there are several words before answering this question, if we are ever to achieve what it is we set out to do, although it is not always possible so to do it, that should be defined for clarity. What are the effects of the Counter-Reformation? Yes, what indeed? That is the question that has been set. What are the effects of the Counter-Reformation? And that, indeed, is the question I shall try to attempt to answer, i.e., what are the effects of the Counter-Reformation in the Church of England? A marvellous opening. Now, we come to the heart, the meat of his analysis. I quote, "So now, we must examine the words, which I stated earlier, had to be defined. See above, in order for us to reach the final goal that we set out so to do, i.e., what are the effects of the Counter-Reformation on the Church of England? Firstly, let us define the word what. What is a questioning word, which implies a question. And what is the question implied here? Yes, you've guessed it. What are the effects of the Counter-Reformation on the Church of England? On now to the second word, are, A-R-E. Are can often have several meanings. For instance, e.g., if you have a sore throat, a doctor can often ask you to say, ah. However, moreover, also to indeed, here it means something quite different, i.e., A-R-E, a verb meaning to are. The third word, the, moreover, to, also as well as indeed, quite clearly, another kettle of fish. Moving on, we reach the words Counter-Reformation. And none too soon, eh? The real heart and meat of the question we are answering. To refresh your memory, should the reader need reminding, what are the effects of the Counter-Reformation on the Church of England? We are now in a position to answer that question. The effects of the Counter-Reformation on the Church of England was absolutely amazing. Really mind-boggling. So much so that even now today we are still asking that question, what were those effects? And this is something that happened ages ago. I mean, like the olden days, you know, just before the First World War, even before the Beatles. You know, when Henry VIII and Napoleon were around. Anyway, those effects, I just can't tell you how incredible they were. Wow. But the thing that really bugs me is, how can we, living today, talk about something that happened when we weren't there? I mean, like sometimes you see a football match on TV, and you think it was a really great game, but then you talk to someone who went to the game, and they say it was really boring. So all we can say from where we are, those effects look really incredible. Mind-blowing. But if you'd been there at the time, who knows, you may never even have heard of the Counter-Reformation. Not everyone was invited. Indeed, you could even have slept through the whole thing. Gentlemen, I give you John Binkins, historian extraordinaire.
1: John Binkins has left Birchwood Comprehensive School and is now a millionaire. His form master, Mr. Griffiths, is still teaching there.

0: Jones, Police Radio, written by Rob Grant and Doug Naylor, with musical accompaniment by Pete Lingwood and starring Carol Heyman.
1: You want to see singers? I can show you singers, because that's all that's left of the pot roast, singers. And you know why? Because that's what happens to a pot roast when you're 20 minutes late.
0: Nick Maloney.
2: You know what it is about the whole thing? But who listens to me? Who listens to me now? And that's the thing that I'm talking about.
0: Simon Malloy. If you're looking for something new, something different, Mentis Holiday Tours can offer you the holiday of a lifetime. At last, you can really get away from it all. Enjoy a Mentis frontal lobotomy. And Brian Sarson.
3: The effects of the Counter-Reformation on the Church of England was absolutely amazing. Really mind-boggling.

0: Cliché. Cliché was produced in Manchester by Ron McDonnell.
1: Good night, Mr. McDonnell.
0: And that's the end of Cliché for another week. 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Also available, the Cliché 1500E gas-powered convector heater with a 7-position adjustable vari-speed, price £35.95. Also, the Cliché blue-winged Australian lungfish, with highlights from the series printed on its chin, is on sale at all good hardware shops, price £7.50 per pound. And official members of the Cliché fan club may be interested to know that they are now entitled to special reduced rates at Gibson's shoe repairs and Pollock's drive-in lobotomies. And for those members, this week's secret message from Captain Cliché is oink, oink, ba, ba, growl. Cliché!
2: Well, that's the end of the present series of Cliché. And I'd like to take this opportunity to thank everyone involved. The rest of the cast, the producer, the writers, the people behind the scenes. Because Cliché has had such a dramatic effect on my life and on my career. Thank you.
3: Pass me another bin, Brian. Hey, look! There's some food in this one! Food! Brian! Brian! There's a bit of beef burger! Food! What are you doing next, Brian?
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0: Would Mr. Hamani of room 514 please contact hotel reception? Mr. Hamani, room 514.
1: Good morning, sir. Welcome to the Shangri-La Lounge.
2: The what lounge?
1: Shangri-La, sir.
2: I assume no one ever ages in here.
1: Pardon?
2: Never mind.
1: Is it a table for one, sir?
2: Well, as there's only one of me, that seems a reasonable assumption.
1: This way, sir. Sir?
2: I'll take this one.
1: That's a table for six, sir.
2: Who knows? I may be joined by five people. If I'm suddenly joined by 11 people, I may need to move to a table for 12.
1: Very well, sir. How will you be paying? Cash or charge to the room?
2: I haven't ordered anything yet.
1: What would you like? We are serving brunch.
2: Are you? I assume between lunch and dinner you serve linner.
1: No, sir. Tea.
2: Just bring me a pot of coffee, would you?
1: Yes, sir. And how will you be paying? Is it cash or charge to the room?
2: The room 405.
1: Right. If you'd like to put your name in capitals there, sir, and your signature there.
2: Would you like to see my birth certificate as well?
1: I'll get you coffee, sir. Oh, and there's a gentleman waving at you.
2: That's all I need.
3: Lionel High, my favourite writer.
2: Hello, Alistair.
3: Listen, I need to talk to you ASAP.
2: All right. Would you like a COC?
3: Sorry?
2: A cup of coffee?
3: Nice one. Good idea.
2: Miss?
4: You're just brewing, sir.
2: Am I really? Could you make it a pot of coffee for two, please?
4: Certainly, sir. Will that be cash or charge?
2: We've done that.
4: So we have. It won't be long.
2: What is it that's so urgent, Alistair?
3: Well, the final revisions on your book, Bly. I need them like yesterday.
2: Yes, I know I promised them for today, but there have been complications.
3: Well, hey, none of us gets a smooth ride, Bly. I've got the Aston Martin off the road for the rest of the week.
2: How awful for you.
3: Thanks.
2: Why the rush on the book, anyway?
3: Why?
2: I just asked that.
3: Well, because, Bly, I want to publish it in time for our autumn launch.
2: Oh, God. I'm going to have to stay on here for a few more days, then.
3: Is it that awful?
2: Worse.
3: Well, why not work from home?
2: Because I need secretarial assistance, and secretarial agencies are not keen on sending temporary secretaries to single men's flats.
3: Well, surely a man of your age...
2: Go on.
3: No, I can see they have a point.
2: So, I'll stay here and do the revisions.
3: Great. And what were the complications you had yesterday?
2: Well, the secretarial assistants they sent me, about 12 years old, totally inept. She spent most of her time snivelling about... Take that, breaking up.
3: I assume you gave her the old heave-ho?
2: Not personally, no. She'd probably have broken down completely. But I did phone the agency and had a word. Well, more a shout, actually.
3: Mm. That's the stuff, Lie.
2: Alistair?
3: Yeah?
2: Stop calling me Lie.
3: Sorry, mate.
5: Good morning. Type for you, secretarial agency. Yes, I'm sure we can. I'm sorry, could you hold for a moment? Judy, your mum wants to see you.
6: Steam coming out of her ears.
5: Just one ear so far.
6: Thanks, Sandy.
5: Sorry to keep you, sir. A temporary secretary from the 8th to the 21st. Yes, if we can.
7: Come in.
5: Just look at the diary.
7: Hello, Mum.
8: Why did you knock?
7: Self-preservation.
8: I don't have a machine gun trained at the door.
7: No. In your present mood, she threw her shoe at the window, you know.
8: Who did?
7: The girl who just sat.
8: Oh, did it break?
7: It's tough and glass.
8: And I meant the shoe.
7: No, I don't think so.
8: Pity.
7: Mum, you just sapped the girl. You don't want her to have to limp home as well, do you?
8: Providing an efficient secretarial service is what we're about. I have a reputation.
7: You're getting one in this office.
8: As I was saying, I have a reputation. This agency has a reputation. And I won't have it blown apart by someone who thinks that being a temp is a way of making a fast buck.
7: Pound.
8: Pound.
7: Crabapple, they're starting to call you.
8: I don't care what they're starting to call... Who are?
7: The girls. And I have to say that today, even by crabapple standards...
8: Look, I was here very early this morning.
7: Yes, I know. I heard you leave.
8: I couldn't get a taxi, so I hopped on the bus. And when I came to pay, the conductor asked me if I had a bus pass.
7: Well, it's not that serious either. It's all in the mind age.
8: Well, you mean the dying brain cells?
7: Mum.
8: Anyway, while my brain cells are still functioning, I've got a job for you. Get round to this hotel, whatever it is, and make peace with this author who's been shouting at Sandy on the phone.
7: Oh, why me?
8: Oh, because you're sweet?
7: Try again.
8: Well, because you're good at it.
7: One of nature's punch bags.
8: Judy, all I'm asking you to do is pacify a client, not slip into a hair shirt and crawl round there barefoot.
7: Oh, all right. What's his name?
8: Horncastle. No, Sandcastle. No, well, Sandy will know.
7: Okay.
8: Oh, and if he's heterosexual, show your legs.
7: That is a sexist remark.
8: Well, it's two sexist remarks, actually.
7: I'll be off then. Oh, incidentally.
8: Yes?
7: Are you going to get a bus pass?
8: Out.
0: Would Mr. Hamani of room 514 please contact hotel reception? Mr. Hamani of room 514.
1: Would you like some more coffee, sir?
2: No, thank you. I'm still trying to get rid of the taste of the first lot. When are they going to stop paging Mr. Hamani?
1: When he responds. They're like bloodhounds at reception. You're being stared at.
2: Not by reception.
1: No, that young lady.
2: Perhaps she's short-sighted.
1: She's very pretty. I'll leave you to it.
2: Leave me to what?
1: Just call me if you need anything.
7: Mr. Hardcastle?
2: Yes?
7: Judith Hanson from Type for You.
2: Type for what? Oh, the agency. Yes. Well, do sit down.
7: Thank you.
2: May I offer you something? The coffee's foul.
7: Just a mineral water, thank you.
1: I didn't go far.
2: No. A mineral water for the lady, please.
1: Still or aerated?
7: Still, please.
1: Will that be cash, sir, or charged?
2: One mineral water. Now, this secretary you sent me...
7: She's been dismissed, of course.
2: Oh.
7: Oh, I don't know how she came to be on the books in the first place. She must have just slipped through the net. Please accept our sincere apologies. We shall, of course, put another secretary on standby, one of our very best, and she'll be at your disposal should you be generous enough to continue to favour us with your custom.
2: Well, I'd expect no less, of course.
7: Naturally.
2: It was such a waste of time.
7: Yeah, I am truly sorry.
2: Well, I shouldn't have used such intemperate language on the telephone.
7: Well, you were angry.
2: Yes, I do get angry. The older you get, the more there seems to be angry about.
7: You're not old.
2: I didn't say I was old. I said the older you get.
7: Sorry.
1: One mineral water.
7: Thank you.
2: No, it's the revisions on the book, you see. They go on and on, lengthen this, shorten that. All from a publisher who's about 14 years old and insists on calling me mate.
7: A book? Are you a novelist?
2: Good God, no. No, it's an autobiography. I was a coffee planter in Kenya for some time. It's about my life out there.
7: What's it called?
2: My Life in Kenya.
7: Oh.
2: Bloody awful title, isn't it?
7: It's not the catchiest thing I've ever heard.
2: No. My 14-year-old publisher suggested something with beans in it, as in coffee beans.
7: Jumping beans?
2: Mexican.
7: Oh.
2: I did suggest has-been.
7: Oh, no, that's awful.
2: Yeah, I know. It was a joke, but the little twerp actually liked it.
7: At these revisions, you'll need another girl quickly.
2: A competent one, yes. I said parenthesis to the last one. She thought I was talking about my mother and father.
7: We are sorry. We are really very, very sorry.
2: Do you know what I like about you?
7: What?
2: The way you cross your legs every time you apologise. It's so artless.
7: Oh, dear.
2: Shall we have something stronger?
8: What do you mean you're going out with him?
7: Mum, I know you said your brain cells are dying, but it can't be that difficult to understand. I am going out to dinner with him.
8: Look, if he's putting nasty little conditions on you for forgiving
7: him... No, he's not.
8: Then why are you going?
7: Because he asked me. And because he's nice. He's droll. And he's got sad eyes. Well, funny sad.
8: He doesn't dress as a clown, does he?
7: Oh, ha ha.
8: Is he young?
7: No.
8: Old?
7: Mature.
8: Old.
7: He's about your age.
8: Oh, mature.
7: That's what I said.
8: Well, it's your life.
7: Meaning I'm screwing it up again.
8: Meaning that with two divorces behind you, the last thing you want is an old, mature man with sad eyes.
7: I'm only going out to dinner with him. I mean, what do you want me to do, for God's sake? Get me to a nunnery?
8: I want you to be happy. I don't want you to end up like...
7: Oh, Mum...
8: And you will if you go out with someone just because he looks like a geriatric version of Coco the Clown.
9: Boss?
8: What is it, Sandy?
9: The car's here.
8: Oh, good.
9: It's the driver who claims Bob Monkhouse stole all his material. Is that all right?
8: Well, providing Bob Monkhouse doesn't hit your lift, yes.
9: I'll take the briefcase.
7: You're not working at home again.
8: It kicks me off the streets. So, what sort of a book is Coco writing?
7: It's about his life in Kenya.
8: What's it called?
7: My Life in Kenya.
8: How very original.
7: Can I catch a lift?
8: Yes, come on. Where are you meeting Coco?
7: He's picking me up at home.
8: Well, let's hope he doesn't arrive on a unicycle. You don't mind working here, do you, Sandy?
9: No, I like it. You're less formidable at home.
8: Well, probably because I dress like a scruff bag when I'm at home.
9: Probably.
8: You weren't supposed to agree.
9: Sorry.
4: I'll get it.
8: Thanks, Judith. That'll be Coco.
9: You must stop calling him that.
8: I shan't say it to his face, unless I don't like him.
9: Hello, Lionel.
2: I'm not sure this is such a good idea.
7: Well, that's a good way to start the evening.
2: I've been thinking, you see, you're very young.
7: We're only going out to dinner, not eloping. Come in and meet Mum. I just need a minute or two.
2: I hadn't planned on meeting your mother.
7: It's not a formal presentation. Oh, come on, come in.
2: I've got a taxi waiting, you see.
7: A minute at the most. Come through. Mum, this is Lionel.
8: Good evening.
2: Good evening.
7: And this is Sandy.
9: Hi.
2: Hello. Have we met before?
9: I don't think so.
2: No, I meant...
9: Me?
2: Yes.
9: No.
2: No.
7: Right, I'll just be a tick. Sit down over there, Lionel.
8: Can I get you a drink, Coke, Lionel?
2: No, thanks.
8: You don't mind if we carry on working?
2: No, no. You go ahead.
8: Well, shall we get on then, Sandy?
9: Right. He's staring at you.
8: Is he?
7: Right, ready to go, Lionel?
2: Yes, absolutely. Oh, nice to have met you both.
8: Yes, good night.
9: Good night.
2: Good night.
7: See you later, Mum.
8: Bye. So, shall we get on, Sandy?
9: Ready when you are.
8: Well, we'll get on then.
9: Right.
8: Right.
9: With what?
8: What?
9: Well, what are we getting on with?
8: Well, what were you doing, of course.
9: Okay. Fine.
8: Right. Now, I think that some of the girls are letting their imaginations run riot when it comes to travelling expenses. I know a taxi to Hampstead in the rush hour goes slowly, but £24 suggests she went via Milton Keynes.
9: Are you in a trance? We weren't working on travelling expenses at all.
8: Oh. Do the girls in the office really call me Crabapple?
9: No. They stopped that.
8: Oh, good.
9: They call you Iron Drawers now.
2: How was the patty?
7: Very nice.
2: The soup was awful. I think they just passed a tomato through a pan of boiling water. It wasn't really the height of invention on my part to eat at the hotel I'm staying at, was it?
7: Oh, no, it's fine. It's, airy.
2: Judith, you're off duty now. Placating me is no longer obligatory.
7: I know. It's what I do, placate. Seems to be a habit.
2: Better than spitting at pigeons, I suppose.
10: Did you enjoy that, madam, sir?
2: Compared to pushing a pea up Vesuvius with my nose, it was a delightful experience.
10: Yes, sir.
2: The other girl, Sandy, is she your sister?
7: No, she's the best secretary we've got.
2: The one you didn't send me?
7: Oh, she's Mum's.
2: Ah. What did your father do?
7: Not a lot. He's dead.
2: Oh, I'm sorry. Nice man?
7: Very.
2: And, what about your mother?
7: Oh, well, of course she's nice. Well, nice-ish.
2: What part of the world is she from? I'm not sparkling, am I?
7: Well, call me quirky, if you will, but I don't expect to be asked out to dinner to talk about my mother all evening.
2: Sorry, I'm a bit out of practice.
7: What at?
2: Women. Once you're on your own in Kenya, well, it's all other people's wives, really. I'm a bit long in the tooth for the daughters.
7: Well, I'm a daughter. Practice. Make me laugh. You did this morning.
2: Make you laugh?
7: Oh, making noises isn't funny.
2: It's not intended to be. I've got cramp.
9: My granddad could whistle and hum at the same time.
8: Could he?
9: Mm. Oh, not terribly well.
8: No.
9: Look, it's your money.
8: What is?
9: My overtime. I came here to work, but if you just want to chat...
8: No, Sandy, no. Look, just go home. I'm wasting your time.
9: What are you looking for?
8: A photograph album. Ah, that's the one.
9: What are you doing looking at photograph albums?
8: Wasting my time, probably.
2: Oh, you're laughing.
1: I'm sorry.
2: A painful way to amuse a woman, cramp.
1: Look, I know. You take your sock and shoe off and put your foot flat on the floor.
2: Where?
1: Here.
2: Here? I can't take my sock and shoe off in a hotel.
1: But people take all sorts of things off in hotels.
2: Not in the restaurant.
1: Well, it's better than sitting there in agony.
2: You sure it'll work?
1: Positive.
2: Well, they say the British love eccentrics.
9: That's you.
7: Yes.
8: Ramsgate, 1949. Me on the beach, minus R.
9: Who was R?
8: Who knows? Richard? Robert? Rupert? Rambo?
9: Rudolph?
8: Reindeer or Valentina? Do you like the swimsuit?
9: Oh, it's awful, isn't it?
8: They were woolen. They weighed a tongue when you came out of the water.
9: I didn't know you were a nurse.
8: I wanted to save the world then. Me outside the Middlesex Hospital, my first day. They grab you by the throat, don't they, these captions?
9: What is it you're looking for exactly?
8: A ghost.

0: Good tip, that, for cramp. Barefoot on a cold floor. When did you learn that?
1: I don't know, Mum, probably. She used to be a nurse.
0: Did she?
2: Did you enjoy the mine course, madam?
1: Oh, yes, it was very nice. Placating.
2: Sir?
0: Extraordinary. You can see the result. It blew my sock and shoe off.
2: Yes, sir. Would you like a dessert?
1: Just coffee, I think.
0: Yes, just coffee. If the dessert is about as outstanding as the rest of the meal, I could end up trouserless. When was your mother a nurse?
1: Oh, God, you're not going to start talking about my mum again, are you?
0: No. Let's have a brandy.
1: Yes, I'd like that.
0: Yes. Best part of staying in a hotel, really. No driving, nowhere else to go. You can enjoy a drink or two. Then all you have to do is walk a few yards, get a lift, another few yards, and fall into bed.
1: My bed isn't in this hotel.
0: I could have put that more subtly, couldn't I?
1: Well, you could have waited till I'd had a brandy.
0: Waiter!
2: Coffee for two, sir.
0: Thank you, and two brandies, please, large ones.
2: Yes, sir.
1: All right, I give in.
0: Pardon?
1: Why do you keep asking about Mum?
0: You're changing the subject.
1: No, she's been the subject all evening. Apart from cramp and one half-hearted attempt at seduction, she's been the subject all evening, spoken or unspoken.
0: It wasn't half-hearted.
1: Well, then I'm flattered. But why do you keep asking about my mother?
0: I think I knew her.
1: When?
0: Long before I ever started getting cramp.
1: Well, at least come in and say hello, if only for old time's sake.
0: There are good ideas and there are bad ideas, and then there are really awful ideas.
1: Why?
0: If your mother remembers me at all, ask her. Good night. Sorry about the cramp.
1: Hello, Mum. What are you all dressed up for?
3: I'm not dressed up.
1: It's nearly bedtime.
3: Well, that's no reason to sit around like an old rag bag. Well, how was the evening? How was Coco?
1: He said he knew you.
3: Oh. Did he say anything else?
1: No, that's the trouble. He wouldn't even come in. He said if you remembered him, you'd know why. Now, do you remember him? You do. That's why you've got all dressed up.
3: I'm not dressed up.
1: Oh, so you don't remember him then?
3: You'd better look at this photograph.
1: It's you.
3: It's him.
1: Well, when was this taken?
3: Well, as you can see, we're standing in front of a cave dressed in skins.
1: You're smiling at each other.
3: Yes, we just discovered how to make fire.
1: Oh, all right. All right, it was a long time ago, but what happened?
3: Well, I think we had the photograph taken and then we went and had tea.
1: Oh, come on, you know what I mean. Was it a romance?
3: Judy, I was 19. Kissing in the back row of the pictures was a romance then.
1: I'm his daughter.
3: Maths never was your strong point.
1: So why wouldn't he come in and say hello?
3: Well, I expect he didn't want to wrinkle his reunion.
1: He said to ask you.
3: Well, you've asked me. And I don't know, and it's not important. Now I'm going to bed.
1: You've got so used to talking business, you've forgotten how to talk about anything else. Even to me.
3: Very well. The first thing to say is that I loved your father.
1: Go on.
3: But with Lionel, well, it's difficult to explain. It was... I was nursing at the Middlesex Hospital and Lionel was doing his national service. He'd just been commissioned to the Middlesex Regiment, strangely enough. We met at some dance or other and... This isn't sounding too much like Barbara Cartland, is it?
1: No, of course not.
3: And it just happened. Everything we said, everything we laughed at. And then we went out with each other for about 3 months, and then he was posted to Korea.
1: And then he was killed.
3: You just had dinner with him this evening.
1: All right, so, there you are, you're in love, and Lionel's posted to Korea, and then?
3: Then? There was no then. He never wrote. And I never saw him again.
1: Excuse me, is Mr. Hardcastle around?
4: Yes, he's having coffee in the corner there.
1: Ah, yes, thank you.
5: Judith, good morning.
1: You rat.
5: You're schizophrenic.
1: No, I'm bloody mad.
5: Well, I didn't like to use the word.
1: Now, don't play games with me. I'm furious. Mum does remember you. She told me all about you.
5: I see.
1: Oh, is that all?

0: you have to say?
1: There's not a lot else to say, is there?
0: Aren't you even sorry?
1: I was. I was very sorry, as a matter of fact.
0: Well, why didn't you have the decency last night to at least pop in and apologise?
1: Why should I apologise?
0: What? You two had a relationship that made Romeo and Juliet look positively pallid. You go off to Korea and you just dropped her. You didn't even write.
1: Of course I wrote. It was your sainted mother who never wrote back.
0: Well, if you're right, or if you're lying... Oh, I'm going.
1: What about my secretary?
2: Yes, we'll organise that for you, Mr. Hobbs. Not at all. Goodbye. Oh.
1: It's, Manby, isn't it?
2: Sandy.
1: Ah. Yes, I want to see Mrs., or Jean. I want to see Jean.
2: I'm sorry. She's out.
1: When will she be back?
2: She didn't say.
1: Well, where's she gone?
2: She didn't say.
1: You're a mine of information, aren't you? If you should be interested, I'm going back to the hotel.
3: Would Mr. Hardcastle of room 405 please contact hotel reception? Mr. Hardcastle of room 405.
4: I'm sorry, madam. Mr. Hardcastle isn't answering.
2: Old habits.
4: Beg pardon?
2: Doesn't matter.
4: Oh, excuse me a moment. Tanya said she saw Mr. Hardcastle go out. Would you like to leave a message for him?
5: Not one that I'd like anyone to write down, no. Thanks, all the same.
4: Oh, look, there is Mr. Hardcastle just coming in. Shall I page him for you?
5: He can see me.
4: Oh, yes.
1: Well, here you are.
5: They said you were out.
1: Well, they said you were out.
5: I was here.
1: I was at your office.
5: We must have crossed.
1: Yes. Sparkling conversation, isn't it?
5: Heady.
1: Shall we
5: sit down?
1: Well, this way. I suppose the Shangri-La Lounge is the best place.
5: Doesn't look anything like Shangri-La.
1: No, there is the Tonga Paradise Bar.
5: Doesn't presume it look anything like Tonga.
1: You got it. Would this table be all right?
5: Yes, fine.
1: Well, how are you?
5: I'm fine. How are you?
1: Pretty well, considering.
5: Considering what?
1: I don't know, really.
6: Good morning, sir. Again. Would you like something?
1: Yes, I think we need a drink.
5: Yes, I think so, too.
1: A scotch and soda, please, and half a pint of cider.
6: Thank you, sir.
5: I don't like scotch.
1: No, that's for me.
5: And I don't like cider, either.
1: Yes, you do?
5: No, I don't.
1: Well, you used to. You always used to drink cider.
5: Yes, sir, I did. And you used to drink beer.
1: Oh, can't manage it these days. Too many trips. God, this is awful, isn't it?
5: Yes, awful.
6: One scotch and soda, one cider.
1: No, we want to change the cider.
5: No. I'll keep the cider.
6: One scotch and soda, one cider. Thank you, madam.
1: Well, cheers.
5: Cheers. Oh, how did I ever like cider?
1: Things change.
5: Yes. Things change.
1: Your hair's different.
5: Yes.
1: I've got a bit of grey myself.
5: At least I haven't a bald spot.
1: Well, good for you.
5: I have got a troublesome back.
1: Yeah. I get cramps.
5: Oh, my God, it is a wrinkles reunion. What are we doing here?
1: Well, I'm not here to compare wrinkles. I just want to set the record straight.
5: Yes, so do I. So... why didn't you write?
1: Oh, no. Let's not play games. Why didn't you write?
5: Well, where to? Second Lieutenant Hardcastle, somewhere in Korea.
1: I sent you the full address as soon as I had one.
5: Well, I didn't get a letter.
1: Well, I sent it. Oh. Oh, no. As ridiculously simple as that. A lost letter.
5: Well, you didn't bother to write a second bloody letter, did you?
1: Well, I thought... absence doesn't only make the heart grow fonder, it makes the heart suspicious. Suspicious that somehow it had all been too good to be true.
5: I waited and waited.
1: Making strenuous efforts to find me in the meantime, presumably.
5: What was I meant to do? Row over to Korea?
1: There was a regimental depot, the Ministry of Defence, Cliff Mitchellmore and Jean Metcalf.
5: They didn't do Korea.
1: Oh, the fact is that you wrongly assumed I hadn't written and did nothing.
5: I thought you'd gone off.
1: I had. I'd been posted to Korea.
5: No, off me, I mean.
1: No.
5: Well, I know that now. Oh, perhaps you were right. Perhaps it had all seemed too good to be true.
7: Hello, Mum.
5: Judy.
7: There's no way to dress up my presents. I'm incredibly curious and I want to know what you're talking about.
5: Youth.
1: Youth and pride.
5: Youth and pride and stupidity.
7: Who was stupid?
1: We both were.
7: But it's all right now. Everything's all right. I think it's wonderful. Oh, sorry. I'll leave you alone.
1: Why should she think it's wonderful?
5: Judy's a dying breed. She's a romantic.
1: What? Us?
5: Well, I don't think she was talking about Edward and Mrs. Simpson.
1: She doesn't mean now, does she?
5: She is a romantic.
1: But that's absurd. I mean, look at us.
5: I'd sooner not be included in that remark.
1: Well, you have aged.
5: Yes, I know I've aged. Who do you think you are, Peter Pan?
1: Of course not. I'd look silly in tights.
5: You had knobbly knees.
1: I still have.
5: Well.
1: Well.
5: I have a business to run.
1: I've got revisions on the book.
5: Do you still want someone?
1: Pardon?
5: A secretary.
1: Oh. Yes. I'll be here for a few days at least.
5: Well, I'll fix it.
1: Thank you. Oh, we must have dinner or something.
5: Or lunch.
1: I'll phone you at the office.
5: Or I'll phone you here. Goodbye, then.
1: Oh, goodbye.
6: Another scotch, sir?
1: Yes, I think I will.
6: Will your lady be coming back?
1: No. My lady won't be coming back.

In As Time Goes by Bob Larby, Jean was played by Judi Dench and Lionel was played by Geoffrey Palmer, with Moira Brooker, John Glover, Jenny Funnell, Simon Greenall and Melanie Hudson.

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1: Archie! Where's Archie?
2: Has anybody seen Archie?
3: Ladies and gentlemen, Archie's the boy.

0: Master Archie, Master Archie, what are you doing with your bike in the kitchen? Mr. Benjamin Hill's arriving today. What will he think? Screwdrivers and wheels all over the place.
1: But, Mrs. Briggs, you see, I've got a puncture.
0: Well, you don't seem to be going down very fast. Now, come along, hurry up and put that chain together.
1: All right, but, oh dear, now look. I've lost one of the links, so now where is it? Where's the missing link?
0: Mr. Bruff's coming now.
2: Ah, good morning, everybody. Ah, Archie, what do you think you're up to? Get that bicycle out of the kitchen at once.
1: All right, don't rush me. Now, where's the oil? I poured it into a cup and left it on the table. I needed to take the squeak out of my bike.
0: Well, at the moment, it's taking the squeak out of me. I thought it was me prune juice.
2: Well, Master Mrs. Briggs, now, we better get on with your work. Now, come on. You know Mr. Benjamin Hill arrives today.
0: Oh, yes, and Master Archie's left the bathroom in a shocking state.
1: Well, I was only filing my nails.
0: I know, and the sawdust all over the place.
2: Well, we want the place to look smart for when Mr. Hill comes, you know. He's a great character. Why, given the chance, Mr. Hill will put the whole country on its feet.
1: Why, is he going to start another bus strike?
2: Archie, here's a telegram I just received from him. Read it for me, will you, my boy?
1: All right. Dear Mr. Bruff, we'll arrive on the 10:30 train. If the park is open before I leave, I'll wear a red geranium in my buttonhole. Yours, Benjamin Hill.
0: 10:30, but Mr. Bruff, it's 10 o'clock now.
2: What goodness me, when there's no time to lose. Come on, Archie, let's hurry down to the railway station. Come on.
1: Oh, yes, yes, we must be there to meet him. Oh, I'm so excited, Bruff. Do you think the train will be on time?
0: On time? Nowadays, you're lucky if they're going in the right direction.
2: Well, we got to go, Mrs. Briggs. See you later.
1: All right. Come on, Bruff, hurry up. We can't keep Mr. Hill waiting.
3: So Archie and Bruff go off with a will to meet their friend Mr. Benjamin Hill. They get to the station and hear the clock chime.
4: And would you believe it, the train was on time.
5: Wow, wow.
1: Ah, there he is, Bruff. Boy, Mr. Hill, Mr. Hill, woo, Mr. Hill.
6: Hello, Archie. Hello, Mr. Bruff.
2: Well, here you are at last, eh?
6: Yes, that's me, with me air parted in the middle so that people can drink in me natural beauty from both sides.
1: Tell me, Mr. Hill, did you have a comfortable journey?
6: Oh, yes, they've got a wonderful new system for heating the compartments.
1: Oh, have they?
6: Yes, every 5 minutes a piece of hot coal comes flying in through the window.
2: Well, tell me, was the train crowded?
6: Oh, only as far as Newmarket. That's where the horses got out.
1: Horses?
6: Oh, I always travel with the mayor.
1: You know, I like travelling in trains. Do you sit with your feet to the engine?
6: No, Archie, they're not long enough.
1: Oh, Mr. Hill, you are comical. I think we're going to be jolly good pals.
6: Well, I hope so, son. Mind you, you'd have laughed at the chap in the corner, you know. He hasn't paid his fare, so the ticket collector slung his case out the window. But it was all right. His little brother brought it back.
1: But where did his little brother come from?
6: Well, he was inside the case. Well, you know, I must tell you, Archie, because we got talking, you know, me and this chap. And he said, he said he used to work on the railway.
1: This chap.
6: He said he was one of those guards that blow whistles.
1: This chap.
6: Very clever he was, you know. He said he'd worked his way up from being a wheel tapper's listener.
1: This chap.
6: But then he got into trouble and he got the sack, he said.
1: He said. This chap.
6: One day he was starting off a train and he got the hiccups.
1: This chap.
6: Very, very awkward to blow a whistle with the hiccups, he said.
1: He said. This chap. What happened?
6: Well, instead of blowing, he sucked and he sent the train out backwards.
1: Well, anyway, we're very happy that you're here, Mr. Hill.
6: Well, you'll be happier still when you see the presents I've brought you. Now, first of all, here's one for your little friend, Monica.
1: Oh, look, bath salts.
6: Yes, there's instructions on the side how to use them. Well, now, Archie, you collect engine numbers, don't you?
1: Oh, yes, of course.
6: Well, here's one. Now, don't drop it. I went to a lot of trouble getting it off the engine with a screwdriver.
1: Oh, thank you very much.
6: And I haven't forgotten you, Mr. Bruff. Here's a lobster.
2: Lobster? Oh, thanks. I'll take it home for dinner.
6: Oh, it's at its dinner. Take it to the pictures.
2: Well, come on. We'll go and have a nice cup of tea, Mr.
6: Hey, what about my case?
2: Well, Archie will stay here and mind it, won't you, my boy?
1: Oh, all right. Yeah, it's a lovely case, Mr. Hill, isn't it? But what are those letters on the side, BDH?
6: BDH. Those are my initials. Benjamin D. Hill.
1: Oh, what does the D stand for?
6: Doris. You see, me mother wanted a girl.
1: Oh.
6: Now, come on, Mr. Brough, we'll go over to the buffet.
2: All right, and Archie, don't forget, whatever you do, take care of that suitcase.
1: I will, Bruff. Don't worry.
7: Hello.
8: Hello, Archie.
1: Why, if it isn't the gang from next door.
9: Hello, Archie.
1: Here, what are you all doing at the station?
10: We've been looking at the engines.
1: Oh, yes, aren't they super?
11: We can make a noise like an engine, Archie.
12: Yes, by singing together.
1: Oh, how?
13: Just you listen.

0: are you?
1: Oh, I'm absolutely fed up.
0: Oh, but why?
1: Well, you see, we've just had chemistry lesson, you know, stinks. Uh-huh. And I think I must have mixed the wrong chemicals together because there was a terrific explosion.
0: Oh, was your mistress furious?
1: We don't know. She hasn't come down yet.
0: Oh, she must have gone high.
1: High? Archie, you know the cow that jumped over the moon?
0: Uh-huh.
1: Well, she's the only one who's ever got up high enough to milk it. Arrived yet?
0: Oh, he's over there with Bruff. And he asked me to give you this present.
1: Oh, thanks awfully.
0: Yes, they're bath salts.
1: Yes, I know, and they taste delicious. I say, Mr. Hill seems jolly decent. Let's buy him a present.
0: But we haven't any money.
1: I have. I sold a bicycle for 5 bob.
0: Oh, Miss Monica, surely a bicycle's worth more to you than 5 shillings?
1: Not if it's Brenda's. Come on, Archie, let's go into the tobacconist's shop on the platform here.
0: But Mr. Hill asked me to stay here and mind his case.
1: Oh, never mind his silly old case. Come on, let's go in. Oh. Hello, shop! Customers! There's no one here.
0: Monica, look at all these cigarettes.
1: Does Mr. Bruff buy his cigarettes here?
0: Oh, no, he usually gets them from the high street.
1: Which shop?
0: Oh, no shop, just the high street.
1: Well, now... What should we buy for Mr. Hill?
0: How about a cigar? Eh? Let's buy him this fat little brown one.
1: Archie, that's my finger. Oh, here's a cigar. Mmm, smells lovely. Better than those cigarettes we have at school.
0: Monica, how do you get cigarettes at school?
1: Oh, easy. We put a pin on the end of a hockey stick, lean out of the window, and harpoon them from behind the errand boy's ears. I say, I'm going to have a whiff of this cigar. I've got a match in my little black pocket.
0: Careful.
1: Luxury.
0: Here, steady on. Here, don't smoke it all.
1: Ecstasy. Can't you ring up Downing Street and ask them if they want a dog end?
0: Now, go easy. Steady on. Here, let me have a puff.
1: All right, here you are.
0: Oh, thanks.
1: Oh. Lovely.
0: Oh, I've had enough of this.
1: Oh, what are you looking for? The ashtray?
0: No, the bucket.
1: Archie.
0: All right, I'll throw the cigar out of the door.
1: All right.
0: Oh, dear, look, I've missed.
1: Oh.
0: Here, look where it's landed. Right on that armchair.
1: Oh, Archie, shut up. Here's the tobacconist coming.
0: Oh, all right.
2: Howdy do. Blimey, it's you two again. Hello. What have you two been up to?
0: Oh, nothing, sir.
2: Well, it looks very suspicious. Look at your face, sonny. It's all green. And yours, young lady, is all red.
1: Well, if you stand in the middle, we'll have a perfect set of traffic lights.
2: Hello. I can smell trouble from you two already.
1: I know what he can smell.
0: Yes, the cigars set the chair alight.
2: Now, look, you two, come on. Get out of my shop. I wouldn't serve you two under any circumstances.
0: We want a present for Mr. Hill. We've got money.
2: I've got a nice table lighter going cheap.
0: But it hasn't got a flint.
2: I know. Saves petrol. All right, I'll show you something else. Any of these for 5 bob? A pipe, a penknife, or a pouch?
1: We don't want a pipe.
2: I'll put it back on the shelf.
0: Don't want the penknife.
2: I'll put that back in the case. Now, what about this pouch?
1: Put that back on the kangaroo.
2: Oh, some mothers don't half have them. Come here, little girl. Here's a nice ball for you. Go and play on the railway lines.
0: Oh, but... but we want a present.
2: If you stay here much longer, you won't even have a future. Now, all right, while you're making up your minds, I'll sit down in my favourite armchair.
0: Oh, I say, Monica, the cigar's still alight on the chair.
2: Ah, this is it. Now, where's my racing paper? I'll try and pick out a winner.
1: Little does he know, at any moment he's going to get a red-hot tip.
2: Well, now, here's a likely-looking horse. The trousers, they're scorching, they're on fire. That was a jolly good idea, putting that cigar on my seat, wasn't it? Help!
0: Will they put it out, Monica?
1: No.
2: Help, It's getting worse. I'm smoking. Look at me. I'm smoking.
1: Never mind. You're old enough.
0: Stop running up and down. From behind, you look like a jet plane taking off.
2: Here, I say, supposing a customer comes in for cigarettes, I won't be able to serve him.
1: No, but you could bend over and give him a light.
2: Here, I say, give me that bucket in the corner of water.
1: Yes, right here. Here it is. Now, sit down on it.
2: Right. Ooh. Come here. Help me. Get me. Ooh. Can't get up now.
0: Oh, why not?
2: I'm stuck in the bucket.
1: Oh, no. No, not to worry. We'll help you. Archie, you get hold of his head and I'll get hold of his bucket.
0: All right.
1: Now, pull.
0: Okay, ooh. Here we go. Heave.
1: To you. Ooh.
0: To me.
2: What can I do?
1: Wriggle a bit. Ooh. Ooh. No, Archie.
0: Come on. Pull hard, Monica.
1: Right here. One final heave.
2: Now, be careful.
0: Okay,
2: no,
0: go.
2: Not near that showcase. What? It's got to go back to the makers. Oh. I've been asking them to take it back for weeks. I can't get rid of it. No, look out!
1: Well, that's your little problem solved.
2: Go away!
1: Come on, Archie, we better run for it.
0: All right, come on, let's hop it as soon as we can. Come on, get cracking.
3: Oh, hello, Archie. Fancy meeting you here.
0: Oh, why, it's Shirley. The lovely girl from the flower shop.
4: Pew!
0: Oh, isn't she wonderful? Look, all clean and white and gleaming.
1: Yes, it's like a wash basin.
3: Well, it is a lovely surprise to see you on the station, Archie.
1: Get her. I think when she was a baby, she sucked her thumb through a straw.
0: Now, Monica, you're just jealous. Look at her lovely complexion. It's just like cream.
1: Yes, clotted cream.
3: What are you doing here, Archie?
0: Well, you see, we want to buy a present for Mr. Hill, but we don't know what to get.
3: Then come with me and I'll give you a nice carnation for his buttonhole. Mm. Do you know if Mr. Hill has a hole in his lapel?
1: No, but we know the tobacconists have a hole in his trousers.
0: Oh, Monica, do behave yourself in front of my nice friend.
1: Oh, it's like that, is it? All right. But remember this. I'll remember this, too, next time you want some elastic for your catapult. Goodbye, Errol.
3: Would you like that buttonhole for Mr. Hill? And I'll make one just for you, too.
0: What, just for me? Oh, you are nice. Here, will it take long?
3: No. While you're waiting, I'll sing you a little song.
0: Oh, that'll be lovely.

0: Hello, Archie.
1: I think we've had a nice cup of tea.
2: Oh, Mr. Hill, I've got a little present for you. Here's a buttonhole.
1: Oh, that's lovely. My favorite flower, red cremation.
3: Archie, where's Mr. Hill's case? What's happened to it?
2: Bruff, you see, Monica came along.
3: Now, where's that case?
1: Well, there it is. Gone.
3: Archie. All Mr. Hill's valuables were in that case. Everything's gone. Even that traveling clock I gave him last Christmas.
1: Yes, it's the first time that clock's ever gone.
3: Well, don't you worry, Mr. Hill. We'll find that case for you. Yes, I'll go and see the station master at once.
1: And we'll go and search the platform. Now, come on, Archie.
4: Off they go, madly searching high and low. Where is that case?
2: Oh, Mr. Hill, look, there's your case. That man's got it there.
1: That's right, with the initials BDH. Hey, you stop, I say that's my case.
5: Whose case?
1: My case.
6: Hello, hello, hello, what's going on here?
2: Oh, it's the railway inspector.
5: This man's trying to pilfer me pigskin portmanteau.
1: Oh, no, I'm not. Those are my initials on that case.
6: We'll soon find out who it belongs to. Open it up and let's see the contents.
5: Oh, Inspector, you are clever.
1: Oh, yes. You can see he's sharp by the way his head comes to a point. I'll bet his mother never used to put him to bed.
2: Didn't she, Mr. Hill?
1: No, she tied feathers round his feet and threw him into a dartboard. What have you got in that case?
5: My samples are travelling sticking plaster.
1: Oh, so that's why you walk that way.
6: Look here. Give that case to me. Give it here. I'll open it. Blimey, it's empty. Here, you. I thought you said you travelled in sticking plaster.
5: Well, I do, only this week I'm on holiday.
6: Well, it proves it's your case anyway. And as for you, if I catch you making trouble again, I'll have you run in, see?
1: Yes, Inspector. Now, come on, Archie, let's look for the case.
4: Off they go, madly searching high and low. Where is that case?
2: Well, you know, I'm really sorry about that case of yours, Mr. Hill. I hope we can locate it soon.
1: Oh, not only will we locate it, Archie, but we'll find it as well.
2: Here, Mr. Hill, look. There's a girl going into that railway compartment. Look at the initials on her case.
1: BDH, but that's mine. Well, let's get into her compartment.
6: Hello. Oh, just a minute. So it's you again. Now, you can't get into that compartment. It's for ladies only.
1: Well, so am I for ladies only.
6: Now, that's enough. Come on, clear it off. And if I catch you snooping round again...
2: But it's his case.
6: Beat it.
2: Oh, dear. What are we going to do now, Mr. Hill?
1: Now, don't worry, son. If it's for ladies only, yeah, then I'll be a lady only.
2: What?
1: Now, all I need is some long hair.
2: Oh, yeah. Here, I tell you what. Look, put some of this straw out of this horse box on your head. There you are. That's it.
1: Nice and warm, isn't it?
2: That's
1: now,
2: lovely.
1: I'll just put my scarf round my head.
2: That's right. Go on. That's the way. Well, it's marvellous, isn't it? Hey? Yeah, it's so dark under this bridge, the inspector won't know. It's you getting into the ladies-only compartment.
1: I'll say, how do I look?
2: Well, the horse seems to think you're all right.
1: Right, well, here we go.
6: Hello. Here, where are you going?
1: Well, now you're asking, aren't you?
6: Here, you're in a hurry to get the train, aren't you?
1: Well, it's a long journey, so I went back onto the platform to have a cup of tea and everything. And everything.
6: Well, I say, your face looks familiar.
1: Well, it ought to. I've had it a long time.
6: Yes, yours is the sort of face that grows on me.
1: Well, that's funny. It grows on me as well.
6: Here, I say, that face looks a bit rough.
1: Oh, well, that was a mistake.
6: It looks like it.
1: Well, you see, I ran out of face powder, so I had to use baking powder instead.
6: Baking powder?
1: Yes. I got caught in the rain, sat in front of the fire to dry, and my face broke out in biscuits.
6: Well, I'm sure I've seen you before. What's your name?
1: Primrose. Primrose Hill.
6: Very nice name. Tell me, how old are you, Primrose?
1: Well, I'm not exactly sure. I'm 18, 19, or 20.
6: Eh?
2: She said she was 18 in 1920.
6: Here, I say, how about coming out with me one night? Pictures, supper. Then on the way home, I might give you a little surprise.
1: That's nothing to the surprise I'll give you.
6: You're a saucy little monkey, aren't you?
1: All the things you say.
6: No, I'll go on with you. Here, get in your compartment before the train goes. I'm pushing off now. Don't forget.
0: Be good.
7: Well, so far, I've been very careful.
8: Now, quick, Mr. Hill, come on, there's your chance. Nip into the compartment and get your case, go on.
1: Yes, right, Watson. Now, here we go. You keep a lookout.
8: All right. There you are. There's the case, Mr. Hill. Go on, grab it.
1: Oh, look at that. It's burst open. Look, Archie, it's full of ladies' clothes. Look, there's a pair of ladies' gloves, a pair of ladies' shoes, a pair of... Archie, close your eyes. No, Archie, you're too young. You're too young.
6: Here, here, what's going on here? Oh, it's you again.
1: Well, come on, son, let's run for it.
8: But what about your keys?
1: That'll be coming up next week. Oh, if ever that inspector gets hold of me, Archie, I'm sunk.
8: Mr. Hill, we're saved. Look, here's your case. Getting by the ticket office.
1: BDH. That's it, Archie. I'd better open it up and see if anything's been pinched.
8: That's right. Go on. Here. Look what's inside. Pinches, pliers, hammer and chisel.
1: Hobnail boots, a boiled egg and a bottle of gravy browning.
8: Yeah, are you sure that this is your case?
1: Well, of course it isn't. With tools like this in it, it must belong to a dentist. Look at the name inside. BDH. Blitzwitch. Dental hypnotist.
8: Blitzwitch?
1: Bless you.
8: But, Mr. Hill, that means that Professor Blitzwitz must have taken your case to the dental clinic.
1: Well, there's only one way to get in there. I shall have to be Professor Blitzwitz.
8: Oh, Mr. Hill, you've got brains.
1: Oh, I know. I'm not just a pretty face. Come on, Archie.
8: All right.
4: Off they go, madly searching high and low and following the latest clue. To the dental clinic go those two.
1: Oh, this is the place, Archie.
5: Ah, Professor Blitzwitz.
1: Yeah, that is me. How am I doing, Archie?
8: Okay, okay, how are you?
5: Well, I'll introduce you. A gentleman, students of the dental clinic, Professor Blitzwitz has arrived. Bring on the patient.
9: About time, too. I've been talking to myself out there and I've had some very funny answers.
5: I'm sorry I kept you waiting in the theatre.
9: Theatre? Cool, that's a theatre. I've been trying for the last 20 minutes to get a choc ice.
5: Yes, well, won't you sit down, please, Miss...
9: They call me Marlene, you see. That's my name.
5: Yes, well, Marlene, what's your trouble?
9: It's my teeth, you see, like in my mouth. They stick out too much.
5: Yes, and does that inconvenience you?
9: Oh, well, it's not so much me, you see, but it's my boyfriend, Pierce. He's terrific. You see, every time I kiss him goodnight, I undo his collar and tie.
5: Yes, you must find that very upsetting.
9: Oh, I do. I've swallowed three of his front studs already.
5: And I suppose that after treatment, you'll marry your boyfriend.
9: Oh, yes, I'm longing for the day when Pierce carries me earrings over the threshold.
5: Yes, well, just relax in your chair. Now, tell me, are you a hypnotic subject?
9: No, I'm a British subject.
5: No, you don't understand. Professor Blitzwitz is going to hypnotize you. Come and meet him.
9: It's a pleasure, I'm sure.
8: Here, Mr. Hill, what are you going to do?
1: Give us that white coat. I'm being driven to extraction.
8: Right. But, Mr. Hill, can you hypnotize people?
1: Hypnotize them? Why, I only have to look at a potato and its eyes pop out.
5: Gentlemen, Professor Blitzwitz.
1: Thank you, gentlemen. Now, as I was coming to this theatre tonight, a very funny thing happened to me.
8: No, no, Mr. Hill, you give the game away. They think you come from Vienna.
1: Oh, Vienna, oh. Mein Herren, as ich was coming to das theatre tonight...
5: Yes, sir, your voice has changed.
1: Oh, no, but I can't be a boy soprano all my life.
5: Well, here is your patient. I'll leave you to carry on with it.
9: Here I am. Come on, send me.
10: Would you mind removing your eyelashes?
9: Why? Are they bothering you?
10: No, but if you blink while I'm hypnotizing you, you'll flog me to death. Now, relax. Lie right back. Keep quite still. Close your eyes. Empty your mind. There's a dustbin. Open your mouth, and I want you to think of nothing.
9: Ooh, this happened to me last night at the Palais.
8: Oh, were you being hypnotized?
9: No, I was doing the creep.
8: Here, is he in a trance yet, Mr. Hill?
1: Well, with her face, how can you tell?
10: Well, I think I'd better have a look at those teeth of yours that want straightening. Oh, that's a black one in front. Is it decayed?
9: No, that's the place where I wet me mascara.
6: Here I say, I want to talk to you two.
8: Oh, it's that railway inspector again. After that case of yours. Oh, I think you better start the operation.
10: All right, but I've no idea what I'm doing. Forceps.
8: Forceps.
10: Grips.
8: Grips.
10: Steel wool.
8: Steel wool.
10: Mirror.
8: Mirror.
10: Brush.
8: Comb.
10: Don't be daft. That's your point. Now, let's get a grip on her tooth and start again. Now, forceps.
8: Forceps.
10: Grips.
8: Grips.
6: Yeah, you too.
10: Railway inspector.
8: Railway inspector.
10: That chap.
8: That's the chap.
10: Let's beat it.
8: You said it.
10: Well, come on, son.
8: Let's run for it.
9: Oh, there. More tooth. What about me tooth?
10: Sorry about that, miss. I'll send it to you back by post.
6: Here, you stop. I want you.
10: Well, we don't want you. Now, come on, Archie.
6: I've been trying to tell you. I know where your case is. I know where it's gone.
10: My case?
6: Yes, it was marked BD8, so I sent it there.
10: You sent it where?
6: To the Battersea Dog's Home.
10: The Battersea Dog's Home? Well, Archie, there's only one way to get in there.
8: Yes, I know, Mr. Hill.
5: Yes, Archie's the boy, all right. And involved in his escapades this week were Peter Brough, Benny Hill, Beryl Reed, Graham Stark, Shirley Eaton, Peter Madden, and the Coronets. The augmented BBC Review Orchestra was conducted by Harry Rabinowitz. This recorded program was written by Eddie McGuire, Ronald Wolfe, and Rex Dorr, and produced by Roy Spear.

0: forever.
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6: Storm in a Teapot. Only 6 more days to go to the Vicar's Autumn Fair next Saturday. Aren't you getting all excited?
7: Oh, I can't speak for thinking about it.
6: I had a smashing time last year. All them sideshows, the fortune teller, and the hot dog stand. Hey, remember when the Vicar let me work the record player for the old-time dancing?
7: I know, just leave me alone.
6: Oh, you should have seen you and old Mrs. Penrose trying to do the valita to Herman and the Hermits. Honestly, I thought you'd split your kilt.
7: Very funny. Where are they?
6: What are you looking for?
7: My socks.
6: Let me see. Surprise, surprise. There's your socks.
7: Where?
6: On your feet.
7: My clean socks. Where's your mother put them?
8: The Vicar will be here any minute now.
6: Oh, yeah. He's coming for his tea. We're having chicken, and he's having the parson's nose.
8: Well, that'll do, Jimmy. Bad enough him coming round without your jokes as well. Oh, I'd better go and have a word with her.
6: I'll come with you, Grandad, to give you what they call, immoral support. Hello, ma'am. My Grandad would like a word in your shell-like lug hole.
9: That'll do. I'm busy with the tea, Father. What is it you want this time?
7: Where's my clean socks, Pat?
9: Oh, no, not again. You're hopeless, Father.
10: Pat, where's my socks? Pat, where's my shirt? Pat, I can't find my tie.
6: Very good, ma'am. Now do our Susan. It's about time somebody did.
9: Now look, my lad. When the Vicar gets here, you keep out of trouble.
6: Oh, don't worry, ma'am. I won't annoy the Vicar. Not with the Autumn Fair coming up. That goes for you, Grandad. Don't go telling him any of them stories you hear at the pub. If you can't think of anything to say, sing a hymn.
7: Now, you just be quiet. It's bad enough having my Sunday afternoon disturbed without your cheeky remarks. Pat, where's my clean socks?
9: In the sideboard drawer where they always are.
7: Right, I'll be out of your way then.
10: Oh, you're in here, Mother.
7: Careful what you say, Susan.
9: That'll do, Father. What is it, Susan?
10: Are you busy, Mother?
9: Oh, no. Apart from boiling the eggs, slicing the chicken, washing the lettuce, brewing the tea, cutting the bread and laying the table, I'm completely at a loose end. What do you want?
10: I thought perhaps you'd iron my blouse for me.
6: Warm the iron up, ma'am. I'll do it while she's wearing it.
9: Shut up. Look, Susan, surely you can iron your own blouse for once.
10: Well, you do it so much better than I do, Mother.
6: Oh, yes, Mother. You're a positive wizard with your flat iron. You always put smashing creases in my football knickers.
9: You just be quiet. I'm fed up with you. All of you.
10: I'll help you with the tea, Mother, if you're busy.
9: Oh, thank you very much. The unpaid, overworked skivvy could use a bit of help.
6: Can I do anything to help, Mum?
9: Yes, go out and play. Oh, answer the door, Jimmy. That'll be the Vicar. Take him into your granddad in the living room.
6: Right, Mum. Now to have a giggle with our man at St. Fanny's. I'll soon get him going. He likes my jokes.
11: Ah, oh, Master James, may I come in?
6: Just a minute. Tall, good-looking, cloak, a do-gooder. Yes, come in, Batman.
0: Batman. Really, James, you're incorrigible.
6: No, I'm not. I'm C of E like you.
7: All right, Jimmy. Come in the living room, Vicar.
0: Oh, thank you, Mr. Sinclair. Peace be upon this house.
6: And the same to you. Punch-ups at the vicarage.
7: Be quiet, Jimmy. Come and sit down, Vicar.
0: Thank you.
6: Nice to see you again, Vicar.
0: Yes, very nice to be here. Yes, I always enjoy visiting the Clitheroes. There's something I always look forward to most eagerly.
6: You mean a slice of my mum's chocolate cake?
0: No, James. It's the pleasure of seeing you all living together so happily. Like the nest of chirruping birds, the mother hen and her young brood, the happy sheep and lambs, grazing peacefully in the fold.
6: Grandad, he's been listening to the archers again.
0: No, James. What I am trying to say is that whenever I see you all, I see a truly contented family.
6: Are you sure you've got your right specs on?
7: Jimmy.
0: Ah, the boy's humor is limitless.
6: I know. And I can play the mouth organ as well.
9: Oh, there you are, Vicar. Are they looking after you?
6: Yes, ma'am. We were just talking about truly happy families. Like ours.
9: Oh, yes. It's all sweetness and harmony here, Vicar.
0: It's always a pleasure to watch the individual members of the family caring for each other and coming to each other's aid in times of difficulty.
9: Oh, yes, we're all like that here, aren't we, Father?
7: Oh, I suppose we are.
6: If I can help somebody, I'd like to pass along.
9: You behave yourself. Yes, it must be a terrible thing to live in an unhappy family.
0: Indeed, especially when the cause is someone taking up a life of dishonesty and crime. Not that this sort of thing is entirely surprising when one considers the influence of outside pressures. Take, for instance, those old gangster films. There was such a film on television only last Friday night, I believe.
6: Who is smashing 5 murders? I've seen it.
0: Really, Jane? I saw it.
6: Did you? Fancy a vicar watching a thing like that. Hope you had your curtains drawn.
0: No, James. You said I seen it.
6: No, I said I seen it. I didn't even know you had a telly.
0: No, James. I'm trying to say you mustn't say I seen it.
6: Oh, you don't want the bishop to know. Ma'am. Grandad, not a word in church about the vicar watching the gangster film. I seen it, but the vicar didn't.
0: James, what on earth are you talking about?
6: That film, what I seen on the telly.
0: What you seen on the telly?
6: That film I keep telling you about. Oh, don't some reverend's mothers have 'em.

0: sorry, Father, but your tea isn't ready yet.
1: But you know very well, Pat, I always have my tea early on a Wednesday before I go to the Darby and Jones Club.
0: Well, next time you go, get one of those old Jones to marry you. Let her try looking after you.
1: Now, don't start flying off the handle at me again. It wasn't much I asked you to do for me. Just a couple of pork chops.
0: Oh, yes. And some soup. Hot roll and butter, pineapple, stuffing and roast potatoes. All at a minute's notice. You see, I'm working under great difficulties, Father. I've lost my magic wand.
1: All right. If that's your attitude, I'll cook my chops myself. Where are they?
0: In the dustbin.
1: Dustbin? What do you mean?
0: I had an accident. I put the chops under the griller, and while I was waiting for them to cook, the teapot was on the table, so I thought I'd have a cup of tea.
1: But what's all this got to do with...
0: Please don't interrupt. I put the tea leaves in the teapot, picked it up to pour the hot water in, and it just came to pieces in my hand.
1: You mean you broke it?
0: I mean what I said. It fell to bits in my hand. The tea ran all over the stove, and the next thing I knew, your chops were floating down the draining board. I just finished cleaning up the mess.
1: And I've got to be out in half an hour, and I suppose this means I'll have to go without my tea.
0: Don't panic. It's all right. The chef has never let you down yet. I'm going to do some bacon and eggs.
1: Oh, all right, then.
2: Mary Parker's got some tickets for a fashion parade in town, but it means being there by 7. I'll have to have my tea right away.
0: Oh, but of course, dear young lady, I am your slave. Your slightest wish is my command.
2: Oh, no. What's the matter this time, Grandad?
1: She broke the... The teapot broke itself. Well, she was cooking my chops, and she's only just finished cleaning up the mess. And if you're after a quick bacon and eggs, get behind me, because I'm first in the queue.
2: Oh, no, this is the limit. Well, I suppose I'll have to get some tea in town.
0: Don't you adopt that tone to me.
1: And don't you go taking it out on Susan.
3: Hello, happy family. Here I am again.
0: So, I see, and I suppose you want a meal right away as well.
3: Me? I'm in no hurry for a meal, ma'am.
0: Good, because the way things are going, you're not likely to get one.
3: Now, who's gone and upset you, ma'am? Has the Coleman trod on your auntie and her items again?
1: Your mother's annoyed because we both want an early tea and she broke the teapot.
0: For the last time, I poured the hot water in it and it just...
1: All right, I heard you the first time. If you can't speak to me properly, don't speak at all.
0: I might do just that. Not that it'll do any good. I'll still have to listen to all your moans and complaints from you and the ladyship here.
1: Look, if it bothers you all that much, I won't say another word.
2: No, and I won't either.
0: Good. That's fine, then. I'm not talking to you and you're not talking to me. Right?
3: I think I'm quiet.
0: Jimmy, would you ask those two persons if they'd like sausage with their bacon and egg?
3: Eh? Oh, all right. Jim to Grandad and Susan. Mam wants to know if you want bangers with your bacon. Over.
2: Not for me, thank you.
1: Not for me either.
3: Jim to Mam, you can cross bangers off the menu. Roger and out. Hey, oh, we're still not going to be like this on Saturday at the Autumn Fair. Still, we'll all be friends by then. Well, say something if it's only belt up.
0: I know one thing. These two will probably put on quite an act at the church hall on Saturday with everybody watching. They might even treat me like a human being.
1: Well, if that's what you think, don't worry about what I'll do. Because I won't be going.
2: And neither will I. I'm going to get changed. I'm going out.
0: That does it. That just about does it.
3: Hey, what's up, ma'am? Your ears have gone purple.
0: I finish with them, the ungrateful things.
3: Oh, never mind about them, ma'am. We can still have a lot of fun at the fair, just the two of us, if you bring enough money.
0: What? Go to the fair? It'll be just like being here. I'll spend all my time looking after other people instead of enjoying myself. I'm not going either.
3: You mean I've got to go on my own?
0: I mean you're not going. There's enough trouble without you breaking up the fair, not to mention telling everybody why we're not there.
3: Oh, ma'am, I wouldn't tell anyone.
0: You're not going, and that's final. Now look, there's half a crown. Go and get yourself some fish and chips.
3: But you're cooking me tea, aren't you?
0: No. The chef's gone on strike. For once, I'm going to be waited on. I'm going to a cafe for a meal, then I'm going to the pictures. And you can tell them not to wait up for me, because I might just decide to go to a nightclub.
3: Oh, ma'am!
4: I didn't know because the front door went... Oops!
0: Please, get out of the way, Alfie. There's a good boy.
4: Hey, your mum's in hurry. Where's she going?
3: She's gone to a nightclub. it's a long story, Alfie, so sit down and listen. It goes back as far as last Sunday when the vicar was here, saying how happy we all were less than an hour ago when she broke the teapot. And I'm very worried about it.
5: What?
3: She didn't break the teapot. It was me.
5: Yeah, but how about you just said?
3: I broke it this morning when they were all out, and I stuck the bits together with the stuff I use for mending punctures.
5: That stuff wouldn't hold the teapot together once you put hot water in it.
3: Now he tells me. Oh, fed up, Alfie. They've fallen out, so I can't go to the autumn fair.
5: Well, I am sorry. I know what it's like because my mum once fell out with my dad over a bit of skirt. Not a woman, a piece he tore out of my mum's frock when he was practicing throwing his fishing line. She belted him with his rod. Presents bring them together again.
3: Presents? What do you mean?
5: Well, my mum bought my dad half a bottle of rum and he bought her some of her favourite lavender water. But they didn't.
3: Alfie, I've heard of people talking pidgin English, but yours is Cuckoo Oldham.
5: I said they didn't because I bought the presents and left them lying about and they both bought each other was trying to make friends with the other one.
3: Yeah, I see. Give each other their favourite presents. Now, what does me grandad love most? Oh, yeah, but she's never buying beer.

0: Now, listen to me. Before the vicar comes to the door, how much are we going to tell him?
1: You're going to tell him nothing. Just keep quiet. I'll chat up his reverence. He's always saying, I look upon you all as my children. Well, he can come and sort out his three daft kids who live with me.
0: Well, I suppose he is the best one to pour the oil on.
1: Pour the oil on the vicar?
0: No, on the water when it's troubled. They pour it on. Well, they don't really. It's just a saying, like, when the sea's rough, you pour it on and people become friends because it calms the water.
1: Alfie, have you got a handkerchief?
0: Yeah.
1: Well, gag yourself.
2: Hello there, James and Alfred. How are you?
1: He's not too well. He's got water on the brain.
0: Shut up.
2: Now, James, don't be naughty.
1: Sorry, Vicar, but I'm very upset. You see, my mum isn't speaking to me grandad or our Susan, and I don't like them not being friends, and I want you to come and talk to them.
2: I see. Well, James, I don't normally care to interfere in family disagreements. I find that the outsider is rarely welcomed.
1: You didn't say that on Sunday when you came for your tea.
2: I beg your pardon?
1: Well, I mean, they were nice to you.
2: Ah, you misunderstand me, James. I mean that family quarrels should be settled within the family.
0: You were right, Vicar.
1: Well, I've tried. I had a marvellous idea. My mum loves chocolates and my grandad loves strawberries. So we gave my mum some chocolates and said they were from my grandad and gave him strawberries and pretended they were from my mum.
2: Well. Ingenious, but rather expensive, wasn't it?
1: Oh, I didn't care what it cost.
0: No, not while I was paying.
1: You should have paid twice the way you ruined everything.
2: Oh, what exactly went wrong?
1: Well, the boy wonder here messed it up. He bought me mum's chocolates but took the wrong box off the shop counter. It was a dummy. The chocolates were made of wood. My mum nearly broke her tooth. Then I put the strawberries in a bowl, told Alfie to get the cream out of the fridge, and he poured it all over the strawberries. It wasn't till my grandad took a mouthful that we found out that the cream was salad cream.
0: Hey, you should have seen his face.
2: Oh, dear. And what did your grandfather say, James?
1: Well, it wasn't love thy neighbour. He said he'd never speak to me mum again.
2: But surely you told him the truth.
1: You must be joking. I mean, I didn't. If he'd known it was Alfie, he'd have tied his legs in a sailor's knot.
0: Yeah, he would, you know, because he was a sailor, you know.
1: Oh, shut up.
2: Well, James, I am sure that this will all blow over in a few days.
1: That's no use. They've got to be friends by Saturday.
2: Why Saturday?
0: So they'll take Jimmy to the autumn for home, man.

0: Take me to church on Sunday. You wouldn't want them fighting in the middle of your sermon, would you?
1: Yes, highly commendable, I'm sure. Look, James, I would like to help.
0: Oh, good old vicar. Thank you, sir.
1: I said I would like to help. To come over and see if I could pour a little oil on the troubled waters.
2: That's it, you see, Jimmy. That's what I said. The oil on the water when there's trouble. Now, he said he saw the vicar once gagging.
1: What was that?
0: Oh, take no notice, vicar. He gets carried away sometimes, usually when there's a full moon. Anyway, when will you come, vicar?
1: I am not coming. I said I would like to help, but I do not feel that this problem is my concern.
0: But you're supposed to stop trouble, to make people nice to each other.
1: Ah, by exhortation, not by prying into private matters that are none of my business.
0: What about the Black Hand Gang? You're not a member of that, but you're always sticking your nose into telling us to behave.
1: Now, that is enough. I cannot help you.
0: So all that stuff you were telling us is just a lot of guff?
1: Guff?
0: Jazz, then. You do just come for the chocolate cake.
1: Enough. I abhor violence, but at this moment I am sorely tempted to chastise you most severely. Go. Clear off before I lose control of myself completely.
2: Ma'am, that's that clever boy. And you're lucky he didn't clout you with a font.
0: Oh, shut up. I hope he gets woodworm in his organ loft.

0: protest to the blooming fair, and they hate each other more than ever. Oh, who's this now? Hope it's Ozzy. I feel like clouting somebody.
1: Hello, Jim.
0: Oh, it's you. Come in. I could do with a laugh.
1: Yeah, are you Susan in?
0: No, she's out. They're all out, and that's where I wish I was, out of the country.
1: Oh, now, Jim, you'll just have to accept it. You won't be going to the fair.
0: I'm not giving up yet. There must be something I can do.
1: Well, I don't know what to suggest. You know, it makes you think, doesn't it? They want the Russians and the Yanks and the Chinese to be friends. Well, how can you expect them to agree when your man won't even speak to your granddad and Susan?
0: You what? You can't blame me, man, for all that trouble. She doesn't even know any Russians or Chinese.
1: I don't mean her. I mean, if all the people in families all over the world talk to each other, then they'd talk to others, and then they'd talk to the rest, and they'd all be talking, like I'm talking to you.
0: I see, you mean they'd all be talking a load of rubbish.
1: Yeah, no. No, I mean, if everybody talked...
0: Nobody would listen.
1: Exactly. Oh, shut up. I don't know why I talk to you.
0: Because you want the Russians to be friends with the Yanks.
1: See, you're too young to understand international situations. You see, they were all right in the war because they were fighting with us against the Germans and the Japs. And my dad said people here were all friendly and they didn't fall out like your lot have. But after the war started, they all started off again.
0: Oh, that's the answer then.
1: What?
0: We've got to start a war before Saturday.
1: I mean, people unite against a common enemy. We forget our little quarrels when we're faced with a bigger quarrel. When we're threatened from outside, we join together, side by side.
0: And we ain't got a barrel of money.
1: Will you shut up?
0: Very good, Alfie. You ought to put up for Parliament.
1: You what?
0: As an independent twit.
1: See, now look here.
0: Just a minute. You've given me the answer, Alfie.
1: You're asking...
0: Yeah, the common enemy. If my mom had somebody they all hated, a common enemy, like you said, they'd all be friends again.
1: Well, yes, you're right. Now, wait a minute. What common enemy would they have?
0: You. I mean, my granddad thinks you're common already. I mean, doesn't like...
1: Yeah, look, I'm not having Susan falling out with me.
0: All right, chicken. I'll just have to get them all to hate me somehow.
1: That shouldn't be difficult. Just be your usual cheeky self.

0: asked you a quarter of an hour ago to go those messages. The shops will be closed in 10 minutes.
1: Just putting my shoes on, Mum. It's all right, don't worry. Alfie's going to run me down to the shops.
2: Am I? I mean, I
1: just run me down. I'll make me own way back.
0: Look, Alfie isn't here just to run you around.
2: Ah, it's all right, Mrs. Clither. I'll be back in 2 minutes. And Susan's not ready yet.
0: Oh, very well. I'll just put the kettle on and have a cup of tea ready.
1: Good lad, Alfie.
2: Well, come on, then.
1: No, we can't go yet. Not till they hate me. And Susan hasn't started the trouble yet.
2: Susan? What are you talking about?
3: Oh, I see you're here, Alfie.
2: Yeah, but we'd go in just as soon as Susan starts, as soon as Jimmy's ready. I mean, to hit the shop, to go to the shop.
3: I don't know why I bother.
1: Won't be long now.
2: That was Susan screaming.
3: No, what's frightened her?
1: She probably looked in the mirror.
3: That'll do.
4: Oh, Grandad, there was a mouse in my shoe. Oh, what a fright.
3: All right, I'll go and kill it.
4: Oh, it's outside. It was in my shoe when I picked it up. I just threw it out of the window.
1: Well, you might have damaged the mouse, you fool.
3: Damaged the mouse?
1: Yeah. They're only made of plastic, you know.
2: Oh, well, it could have been... You what?
4: You little horror. You monster.
1: Alfie, Susan's talking to you.
2: Oh, what was it? Oh, I'm sorry.
4: Not you. That brother of mine put a toy mouse in my shoe. You little delinquent. I hate you.
1: Oh, good. One down, two to go. Oh, she's got no sense of humor. Can't take a joke.
3: Oh, I don't think it's a joke. I don't think it was funny at all.
1: I'm not surprised. You didn't even laugh at the strawberries I gave you with salad cream on.
3: What?
2: Oh, heck.
3: You mean they weren't from your mother?
1: Of course not.
3: Right. Come here, you little joker. I'll give you something to laugh at.
1: Help!
0: What's going on? Leave him alone, Father.
3: I'll leave him alone after he's been across my knee.
1: You can't take a joke, Mum. Well, it wasn't really a joke about the strawberries. It was like your wooden chocolate.
0: Oh, yes, your granddad's idea of a joke.
3: What?
1: No, he didn't send them, Mum. They were my idea. Only it was only to make up for your teapot.
0: My teapot?
1: Yes, the one I broke and stuck together again. Only as soon as you put the hot water in it, it came unstuck again.
0: What? You mean you did it, you little villain?
3: That does it. You're going to be sorry this time, my lad.
1: Yes, well, I can't stop. We've got to go to the shops, haven't we, Alfie?
0: Oh, goodness, yes. They'll be closed in a minute.
3: He's not getting away with this.
0: Don't worry, Father, he won't. Jimmy, off to the shops.
1: Yes, Mum.
0: And straight back and straight up to bed.
1: Yes, Mum, as soon as I've had my supper.
0: There's no supper for you. Now off you go.
1: Yes, Mum. Come on, Alfie.
2: Right, quick.
3: And think yourself lucky to get off so easy.
1: Yes, Mum. Grandad. Alfie. Well, it worked. They hate me.
2: You're not kidding.
1: So now they'll all be friends again and we'll all go to the fair.
2: You're crackers. They won't take you anywhere. Except onto the roof to throw you off. You just said so yourself. They hate you.
1: Yes, that's now. But they'll soon forgive me when they find out how ill I am.
2: You're not ill.
1: No, but I will be tomorrow morning.

0: Cupboard. Cupboard.
1: Your mum said I could come up and see you, Jim.
0: Oh, yeah. That's a... Oh, heck, it's you. Shut the door.
1: Hey, what's going on?
0: What have told you that? I'm ill, so they're all nice to me again. Even Scraggy Nick.
1: But you're all right.
0: Of course. I just used a bit of sneezing powder, put the thermometer on me hot water bottle, and did me Dr. Kilderbit. I've got a cold in me dose that I can't say flub jab.
1: You're a little monkey.
0: Yeah, and I'm all there with me nuts. Well, now we're all friends, we'll be going to the autumn fair. I can't wait to hear the vicar. Welcome, brethren. Eyes down and bless this housey housey.
2: Here you are, Jimson, some nice hot milk.
0: Oh, thanks, Bob. Alfie and me were just talking about the fair, about all the things I'll take him on.
2: Oh, I'm afraid you can't do that.
0: Oh, it's all right, Mum. We'll use his money.
2: Oh, no, I didn't mean that. You won't be able to go to any fair.
0: Oh, but we're friends, all of us.
2: Well, that's not the point, love. I couldn't possibly let you go out with your bad cold.
0: What? But I'm all right. I mean, better. I feel fine now.
2: I'm sorry, it's out of the question.
0: But, Mum...
2: It's no use. You can't go, and that's final. Now I must go. I've got the lunch off.
0: All the rotten twists. After all I've done.
1: Yeah, well, you've been just too clever this time, haven't you?
0: No, belt up. You're going, aren't you?
1: Yeah, I'll be taking Susan. But I didn't have the clever idea of pretending to be ill.
0: No, I could have gone if I'd been like you.
1: You mean fit?
0: No, I mean stupid. There's no justice.
3: Those involved with the Clitheroe kid this week were Peter Sinclair as grandfather, Patricia Burke as mother, Danny Ross as Alfie Hall, Diana Day as Susan, and Brian Truman as the vicar. The recorded program was written by James Casey and Frank Roscoe, produced by James Casey, and starred Jimmy Clitheroe as the kid himself.
0: Well, I never got to the fair, and I suppose Alfie was right for once. It was my own fault. I didn't own up when I did something wrong. I told lies, then I told the truth. Then I had to lie again. No, kids, if you tell a fib when you're found out, you're in twice as much trouble. So the thing to do is not to be found out. Ta-ra!

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1: Time to meet the men from the Ministry. Join us once more for a wander down Whitehall with Norma Ronald, Ronald Baddeley, John Graham, and the men from the Ministry, Richard Murdoch and Derek Giler. In the Ministry's General Assistance Department, Lennox, Brown and Lamb often work round the clock, in which position they can see when it's time to go home. Their steady toil is interrupted only by Secretary Mildred Murfin bringing important news.
2: When you need a cheer-upper, Mildred brings your morning cuppa.
3: Thank you, Mildred. Put the tray on the desk, would you?
2: Righty-ho, sir. I brought your elevenses a bit early today in case you wanted a nap before lunch.
4: Oh, that's very thoughtful of you. I might have a doze in a minute. Build up some strength on my walk to the club.
2: Drink it up while it's hot, sir.
4: Thank you. Oh, it's rather tasty. Yeah, makes a nice change having oxtail soup in the morning.
2: Glad you like it, sir. But it's not oxtail soup, it's coffee.
4: This is coffee?
2: That's right, sir. Blended coffee, of course.
4: Blended? Well, what does that mean?
2: I mixed up Monday's leftovers with yesterday's.
4: Oh, glory. In future, Mildred, just bring me tea, please.
3: I think I'll skip elevenses today. I'm busy on this job for the permanent undersecretary.
2: What's Sir Gregory Lambert you with this week, Mr. Lamb?
3: It's a survey of civil service salaries. Easy enough in my case. I've hardly anything to survey.
2: Me neither. You should have seen my payslip last week. All them deductions for tax and insurance and all the other fiddles. By the last column, there was nothing left. And I've got to send them £2.50.
3: Course, it's only like that in the lower ranks. Senior civil servants now get equivalent money.
2: Equivalent to what, sir?
3: Equivalent to their having won the pools.
4: Is Sir Gregory's salary on that list?
3: It certainly is one. I thought at first it was his telephone number.
2: I believe it. And he gets lots of perks, doesn't he?
4: Oh, what? Yes, free car, free access to the hospitality cupboard. Even free access to Miss Bentwater in the typing pool.
3: Greedy old pig.
5: Hello, you two.
3: Good morning, Sir Greedy. Hello, Sir Piggery.
5: Oh, be quiet, Lamb. Lennox Brown, why is the door half open?
4: Oh, well, we were half expecting you, Sir Gregory.
5: Now, listen to me. I have some important news that will affect you all. An efficiency drive is to be launched in the civil service, which will mean drastic streamlining and cutting down of staff.
4: Oh.
5: There are going to be redundancies.
3: Redundancies? You mean some people might actually lose their jobs, sir?
5: Quite a lot of people will lose their jobs, Lamb. In particular, older members of staff will be asked to make way for younger men.
3: Older members, sir?
5: Indeed. Senior people like myself must be prepared to make sacrifices.
4: Senior people like... Sir Gregory, you don't mean that...
5: Yes, I do.
3: How marvellous. I mean, how marvellous you're taking it so well.
4: Still, I'm sure you'll enjoy retirement, sir. I mean, you have so many interests, wine and women and perhaps even the occasional song.
3: Where will you actually be going, sir? Can I get you a taxi?
5: That'd be absurd, man. I'm not going anywhere.
4: But you said you had to make sacrifices, sir.
5: Exactly. I'm going to sacrifice a member of my staff. You, Lennox Brown.
4: What? Me? I'm redundant? Cast on the scrap heap like an old boot?
5: And not before time. Your soul's been worn out for years. Now, I told you, Lennox Brown, it's the older people who have to go.
4: Well, I'm not old. I'm a mere stripling.
5: Nonsense. You're past it.
4: Hmm?
5: Not that you ever actually reached it. The modern civil service needs younger men at the top. Eh, Lamb?
3: Sir Gregory, if you're talking about Mr. Lennox Brown leaving, my first reaction is one of great sadness.
2: Quite right, Mr. Lamb.
3: However, my second reaction is, will I be getting his job?
5: You, Lamb, you have an amazing audacity.
3: Oh, thank you very much, sir.
5: You will not be taking over from Lennox Brown. You will continue in your present post. Lennox Brown will be replaced by a computer.
4: Replaced by a computer? Me? A man of my metal?
5: Certainly, it's a metal computer. jokes. I mean, that's adding insult to injury. A computer can't possibly do what I've been doing all these years.
6: That's what we're rather hoping. For one thing, computers don't slope off home at 4 o'clock.
5: Sir Gregory, I am flabbergasted.
6: Still, we don't wish to be harsh. We're giving you ample notice, so you'll have time to find another job.
5: Ample notice?
6: Naturally, you needn't leave for 3.5 days.
5: Three and a half days to find another job?
6: Unless, of course, you decide to retire and live on your investments.
5: My investments?
3: Oh, you know, that £27 in the post office.
6: Glad you've taken it so well, Lennox Brown. We'll be, sorry to lose you. Of course.
2: It's all wrong, Mr. Lennox Brown. They shouldn't have made you repugnant.
4: Thank you, Mildred, but you've no need to worry on my account. Finding a better job will be no problem to someone of my caliber.
3: I hope you're right, man.
4: Private industry is crying out for men with my skill and experience.
7: Do sit down, Mr. Lennox Brown.
4: Thank you, Mr. Bright.
7: Now then, you're leaving the civil service, I understand. Have you been superannuated?
4: Oh, no, I've always sat like this. A little touch of rheumatism, you see.
7: Yes, I'm not sure that I do. You've applied for the post of financial director, but have you had any experience of merchant banking?
4: Well, yes. To be absolutely frank, no.
7: I see. Still, you're not afraid of early hours?
4: Oh, good gracious, no, no. I'm happy to finish as early as you like.
7: That isn't quite what I meant. Huh? Merchant banking, you see, is highly complex. Could you, for example, float a loan?
4: Float a loan? No, no. To be honest, I'm no good in water at all. No, I hadn't realized it was part of the job, really. Yeah. Oh, I used to roller skate as a lad.
7: Thank you, Mr. Lennox Brown. I think that will be all. I fear you're not quite suitable for the job.
4: Oh, dear.
7: I'd like to help you if I can. Yeah. I believe, you see, one of our subsidiaries, No Claim Insurance, is looking for filing clerks. Hmm? You might contact Miss Wellworthy there. Now, if you'll excuse me, I have rather a lot to attend to.
2: Come in, dear. Have a chair. Make yourself comfy.
4: Oh, yes. Well, it's very good of you to see me, Miss Wellworthy.
2: Well, now, tell me about yourself. Why are you leaving your present job?
4: Ah, yes. Well, the fact is, madam, you see, the head of my department has a passion for change. He's a rather sort of forceful sort of man.
2: One of those push-and-go types.
4: That's right, yes. He gave me the push and I go on Friday.
2: It's a shame. Well, let's see how you fit in here. Have you ever used a duplicating machine?
4: Oh, yes, yes. I often borrowed it at the ministry to press my trousers.
2: Well, what about this pile of papers? How long would it take you to file these?
4: Oh, I could do that quite easily in a normal working day.
2: A day? But one of our clerks could do that in 2 hours.
4: Yes, that's what I said. 2 hours, a normal working day.
2: Well, I'm sorry, dear, but I'm afraid you'd be no use here with your Whitehall ways.
4: Ah, yes, well, then it seems there's no more to be said.
2: Oh, of course so. You're not finding it easy to get work, I can tell. Your moustache is sagging at the ends.
4: My hirsute appendages, madam, are no concern of yours.
2: Well, of course not, dear. I was just going to tell you that they're taking people on at Arkwright's over the road.
4: Oh, really?
2: That's right. There's a notice outside saying men wanted for general labouring.
4: Labouring? How dare you, madam? I wouldn't consider such a thing in a thousand years. Really, I've never been so insulted in my life.
6: Next. Come on here, keep moving. Ah, so you want to work for Arkwright's, eh?
4: I might consider a position, yes.
6: Yeah, what's your name?
4: Lennox Brown.
6: Right, then, come over here, Brown. You strong, are you?
4: Well, I like to think my physical vigour belies my mature appearance.
6: You what?
4: never mind.
6: Well, if you think you're strong, try picking up that metal container.
4: Oh, right, if you insist,
6: Hurry up, then move yourself, Brown!
4: I can't pick it up.
6: Blimey! And that's only the lid. No, you'll never do, mate.
4: Well, I'm sure you...
6: Hopeless you'll be. The only sort of job you'll fit for is something in the civil service. Why don't you try them?

0: can't believe Mr. Elby's gone, sir. It was so sudden, wasn't it? An absolute bolt from the loo.
1: Yeah, something like that.
0: The office is half strange without him. He's not so cosy, is he?
1: No, having a computer in the map cupboard isn't quite the same.
0: I mean, the computer's so different from Mr. Lennox Brown, the way it wheezes and gurgles and makes old buzzing noises.
1: That's true. Mr. LB never gurgled, did he?
0: And we didn't have to pour oil in his inlet every morning.
1: Oh, there it goes again.
0: You know, I'm sure it shouldn't do that, Mr. Lamb. There's nothing in the handbook about buzzing like that.
1: Perhaps we should get it seen to.
0: Well, I tried ringing maintenance, but they haven't got anyone free.
1: Oh,
0: there it goes again. I hope he's not going to blow up or something.
1: Yes. Who are you ringing now, Mildred?
0: Mr. Wilkins in the next office. They say he knows all about machinery.
1: Ah, young Whizzer Wilkins. What a good idea. He's really on the ball.
0: His number's ringing, Mr. Lamb. Look, would you speak to him? These whiz kids make me nervous.
1: Oh, all right, Mildred. Hello, Whizzer. Richard Lamb in the office next door. We're in trouble with our computer. Could you pop in and have a look at it? Thanks. He's coming, Mildred.
0: Oh, good. They say he's got a brilliant technical brain.
1: Yeah. Ah, come in, Whizzer.
2: Good afternoon, Mr. Lamb. What can I do for you?
1: Well, it's what I mentioned on the phone.
2: Oh, dear me, my memory's not what it was. When did you phone? Recently?
0: About half a minute ago, we rang your office.
2: Did you? Oh, well, I better go back to my office and answer it.
0: No, Mr. Wilkins, it's our computer, see? It's not working properly.
2: Oh, we're not working properly. Oh, well, I'd better have a look at it. Oh, my word, it's a fine-looking piece of machinery, isn't it?
1: That's not the computer, Mr. Wilkins. That's the hat stand.
2: Oh, is it really? What will they think of next? Oh, I beg your pardon. I should never have had those radishes.
1: No, that was the computer.
0: Oh. And that little blue light is flashing on the map cupboard door. That means it's trying to attract our attention.
1: Open the door and we'll have a look.
0: That's the computer, Mr. Wilkins.
2: Oh, I see what you mean. It doesn't sound very healthy. Still, I think I can fix it.
1: Ah, you're going to readjust the input and output programming circuits.
2: No, I'm going to give it a kick up the assessment unit. There. That's done it.
1: Well done.
0: The green light's on now. The computer's going to say something.
3: Not enough work is being done. Not enough work is being done. Lunch hour cancelled. Lunch hour cancelled.
1: Oh, I am sorry, Mildred. It's cancelled your lunch hour.
3: That includes you, Lamb.
1: Oh, dear.
2: Is that all it does? I mean, does it carry on and shout at you all day?
1: Well, not all day. It does more complex work as well.
0: Yeah, like this job we're doing on civil service salaries. We just feed in the data here.
1: And the computer sends instructions to accounts, stating what people should be paid in future.
3: Stop wasting time. More data, more data.
2: Oh, I wouldn't put up with that. More data, indeed. I mean, it doesn't even say please.
3: More data, please.
2: Oh, that's better. You know, I do hate a cocky computer. You keep it in its place, Mr. Lamb, or it'll get too big for its boots.
1: Well, thanks for adjusting it.
2: Oh, no trouble, no trouble at all. I enjoyed it. Gave me quite a kick.
0: He's right, I reckon. Rotten great lump of metal bossing us about. I wish we could get rid of it.
1: Sir Gregory's very keen on the thing, Mildred. I'm sure he'd never scrap it.
0: Well, he might if it dropped a few clangers.
1: But it never seems to make mistakes.
0: Not so far. But it would if we sabotaged it.
1: Mildred, what an awful suggestion. How could we sabotage it?
0: Easy, Mr. Lamb. All them wires and plugs. I reckon if we put a few in the wrong sockets, it could get in our right state of choss.
1: Oh. Well, let's each choose a socket and see.
0: If Sir Gregory thinks the computer's no good, he'll give it the elbow and get Mr. LB back.
1: Mind you, it could have an odd effect on civil service salaries.
4: Here is the news read by Brian Martin. After weeks of careful study, new pay structures for the civil service have come into force this month. There's been some surprise at the award to junior clerks of £187,000 a year. And it's understood that office cleaners are getting more than this. But Ministry Chairlady Mrs. Ida Brush told our reporter that she didn't think she was overpaid. She declined to say more as she was off to her villa in Bermuda. Salaries for top-level staff have also been affected. Senior ministry officials will now receive 75 pence per week, plus a chit for free orange juice. One minister has already been standing in a Whitehall gutter, singing Buddy, Can You Spare a Dime? And playing the spoons. And in Parliament Square, the Home Secretary was seen wheeling a barrel organ with what seemed like a large monkey on top. However, this later proved to be the Chancellor of the Exchequer.
0: What a lovely surprise, Mr. Lennox Brown.
1: I say, hello, one. What brings you back to the office?
5: Oh, I just popped in to pick up my potted pink peony.
0: I'll bet you've got a smashing new job, have you, sir? Tell us all about it.
5: Well, I haven't actually decided on anything quite yet. I've had so many offers. Oh, my word, yes, yes. But listen, I mean, there have been some odd goings on here, haven't there? I hear they've had to cancel this new pay structure. Well, what's it all about?
1: Well, it's all the computer's fault, you see. It disgraced itself. I'm afraid it'll have to go.
0: Yeah, Sir Gregory will want to chuck it out right away, and then he'll ask you to come back, sir.
5: Will he? Do you really think so, Mildred? Well, no, not that I'd necessarily come back, of course. I mean, I would have to think about it.
0: Oh, of course, sir.
5: Yes.
0: But he'll be asking you, you mark my words. He'll be in here any minute now to sack that computer.
1: He'll have to climb down and eat humble pie. I can't wait to see his face.
6: Ah, there you are.
1: Well, I could have waited a bit longer.
6: You realize this pay disaster has disgraced the whole department?
1: I know, Sir Gregory. Isn't it awful? I don't blame you for being angry.
6: Angry? I'm furious that are going to be ready. Radical changes. The cause of this trouble must go.
1: Quite right, sir. That computer never worked. Perhaps they could use it downstairs as a tea machine.
6: It's not the computer that's going lame, it's you.
1: Me? But, Sir Gregory, that mix-up wasn't my fault. It was the computer.
6: It was not the computer. It was the man behind it.
1: Oh, is there a man behind it? That cupboard must be bigger than I thought.
6: Oh, be quiet, Lan. You are the man behind it. Yeah, but... Computers are merely machines. They can't be wrong. Mistakes are made by the operators.
1: Yes, but...
6: Rubbish in means rubbish out. Just look at your record.
1: My record's very good, Sir Gregory. In 100 years' time, people will pass this building and say, Richard Lamb worked here.
6: Never mind 100 years. They'll be saying that tomorrow.
0: You're not going to throw him out of the civil service, sir?
6: No, I'm not. That would mean redundancy pay. No, I'm having him transferred to archives at Ballymucky.
1: Ballymucky?
7: Sir Gregory, is that quite fair?
6: What the devil are you doing here, Lennox Brown?
7: Well, I've called to remove my potted plant, sir.
6: Well, remove it then, and remove yourself at the same time.
7: Well, look, Sir Gregory, I must point out in defense of Mr. Lamb that he's not been trained in computer programming.
6: Now, don't be absurd. You don't need training to feed a computer. Any fool can do it.
1: You mean you could do it, sir?
6: Well, of course. Well, what's your current project?
1: The job you gave us last week, sir, helping the Treasury.
6: Yes. Restructuring Britain's currency.
7: What does that mean, sir?
6: Well, it's no business of yours, Lennox Brown, now that you've left the civil service. But if you must know, the Treasury feel that the British decimal coins are a little too small and the pound note is rather flimsy.
1: Yes, they want the coins a bit bigger and the notes slightly thicker.
6: Exactly. A 10% increase all round. Now, the exact size is to be fixed by the computer. I'll show you how easily it's set.
1: Yeah. Open the cupboard door, Mildred.
0: Yes, sir.
6: I'll press the selector button. Lamb, you'd better adjust the switch on your end.
1: I don't think I've got a switch on my end, sir.
6: You're into the computer, man.
1: Oh, silly me.
6: Right. I feed in the data. Thus. Now, the computer will now assess the new money sizes and issue instructions direct to the Royal Mint.
3: Data received.
1: Pardon?
3: Data received.
6: Oh. All this job needs is a bit of common sense. I'm no genius.
1: That's true, sir.
6: Well, now, I don't want anyone interfering with the computer, sir. Miss Murphy, keep this cupboard door shut.
0: Oh, radio, sir.
6: Oh, and Lamb, you better come with me and I'll arrange your travel warrant to Ballymucky. Second class, of course, unless there's a cheaper rate.
7: Well, the canteen hasn't changed since I left, except those sandwiches look 3 weeks older.
2: Oh, I must say, they're nice and clean, though. I saw Miss Foster dusting them this morning.
7: Miss Foster? Oh, yes. Does she still,
2: Oh, yes, all the time. Now, drink your tea, Mr. Lennox Brown, and would it cheer you up if I pressed you to a pastry?
5: Oh, no, thank you, no. I'm afraid it's a little too late for that, and for me.
7: Yes, this is the end of an era, Mr. Wilkins. The lights are going out all over Whitehall.
2: So it's the chop for you and Mr. Lamb.
7: Steer clear of Sir Gregory Pitkin. That's my advice to you.
2: Oh, I certainly will. That man's just a loud-mouthed bully. The last time I saw a mouth like that was on a poster for Jaws.
7: Oh, yes, and this absurd idea of his that computers can't be wrong. I mean, machines can make mistakes. Oh, my word, yes.
2: Even if they're properly set.
7: Well, Sir Gregory set that one the way he wanted, right? But you'd only need someone to creep in the cupboard and press a couple of extra digits.
2: Yes, but who'd do a thing like that?
7: Oh. Someone who'd already been thrown out of the ministry and didn't want others to suffer?
2: Oh, Mr. Lennox Brown, you wouldn't.
7: I mean, we can't let the computers win, you know. I mean, Sir Gregory wants the coins 10% bigger. He may find them increased rather more.
8: Well, viewers, as you've probably gathered, this is Forth Robinson here in the Royal Mint. And today is launching day for Britain's restyled currency. The Prime Minister is here to receive a presentation set of the new money, and with him is Sir Gregory Pitkin, the top ministry man responsible for the change. And now the doors of the minting room open, and in come two senior officials rolling a large brown disc 10 feet high. My word, it's the new British penny. Much, much bigger than anyone expected. Oh, my goodness, the officials can't control this huge coin, and it's rolling away from them. And dear me, it's gone crashing through the wall. Aha, so now we've the mint with the hole. The Prime Minister seems to be arguing with Sir Gregory, but here come four more officials carrying under their arms what looks like a roll of green linoleum. But no, this is the new pound note. And as they present it, it slips from their grasp and falls on the PM's foot. Oh, dear me, the Prime Minister seems greatly affected by this fall of the pound.
9: It's extraordinary when the new penny's 10 feet in diameter and the pound note's 20 foot long.
7: The computer made a boo-boo, didn't it? Eh? Thanks to my altering the data.
0: How did you do that, sir?
7: Well, I just added a couple of noughts when Sir Gregory wasn't looking.
0: Oh, I say.
9: And as Sir Gregory programmed the thing, he'll get all the blame.
7: Yes, mind you, I'm not a vindictive man. Yes. I don't want to see him sacked. Oh, no, no. I mean, if they'll just demote him to lift man, I'll be more than satisfied.
0: The main thing is they'll scrap the computer. Then Mr. Lamb won't be sent to Ballymucky and you'll be back in the office.
9: Not that you ever really left one. We see more of you now than when you worked here.
7: They'll need me here when Sir Gregory gets the chop.
10: Now, this way, Mr. Kite.
11: Yes, Sir Gregory. Thank you, sir.
10: Now, this is the room I want converted to a washroom. We had a pair of useless executives in here, but they've gone now, and... Just a minute. Why are you two here? Lamb, I sent you to Ballymucky. And I sacked you weeks ago, Lennox Barnes.
7: Well, we knew you'd want us back in the circumstances, Sir Gregory.
10: Circumstances? Yes. What circumstances? I wouldn't have you two back if you came with treble stamps.
9: But surely, sir, after this fiasco with the new money...
10: The new money is not a fiasco.
9: Not a fiasco?
10: The new money is a triumph.
7: A triumph, Sir Gregory?
10: Of course, man. Don't you read the papers? Haven't you heard the news?
4: The Chancellor of the Exchequer spoke today of the huge boost given to Britain's economy by the new large currency. He told a press conference that as the new notes and coins were too heavy to carry, no one was able to spend any money. Consequently, the cost of living was falling sharply and savings were rising even faster. In addition, the new money was proving useful. people were finding the 50-pence piece made an ideal dining table, while the giant pound notes folded over to make a reasonable bed. The strength of the currency was such that 1 pound was enough to retire on. In many places, money transactions have been replaced by a return to the barter system. Television licenses will in future cost 6 pounds of sausages and a balloon. Actors have been paying their taxes by reciting Shakespeare to tax officials, and a comedian, buying a chicken, told his butcher 3 jokes and was instantly given the bird.
9: Would you believe it? Sir Gregory's been commended for this currency thing, and there's talk of the computer getting an OBE.
5: Oh, I believe it, too. Nothing surprises me anymore.
10: Now, come in, Wilkins. Good Lord, haven't you gone yet, you two?
12: Just having a last cup of tea, sir.
10: Yeah. Well, as I was saying, Wilkins, you'll be responsible in future for oiling the computers. Understood?
2: Yes. Well, I'd better put me other specs on.
0: Did you say computers, Sir Gregory? You mean there's more than one?
10: Indeed. The first has proved such a success, we installed a second last week. They formed the General Assistance Department in the way that Lennox, Brown and Lamb did. Or rather, in the way that they should have done if they weren't so useless.
2: Oh, come, sir. I'm sure our friends here aren't useless.
10: Useless, I said, and useless I meant. Lennox Brown was always sneaking off to his club.
2: And the computers will be different, will they?
10: The computers will be very different. 2 smooth-running, perfectly disciplined machines. Open the door, Miss Murphy, and I'll show Mr. Wilkins.
0: Righty-ho, sir.
10: You see, Wilkins, just listen to them humming busily away.
3: Bring me a cup of tea. Oh, look out, one. It's a great day. Come and see you.
13: Oh, glory. Just as I was sneaking off to my club.
10: Good grief, did you hear that? The computers have been corrupted.
2: Oh, my word.
10: Corrupted by the atmosphere in this office. They're ruined.
13: Bring me a cup of tea.
10: Oh!
9: Don't panic, Sir Gregory. Scrap the computers and we'll stay on.
12: They're worse than us, sir, and we're cheaper to run.
10: Why, yes, I'll beat you into those machines as fast as a dime.
4: Muddling through as the men from the ministry were Richard Murdoch and Derek Giler. Also featured were Norma Ronald, Ronald Baddeley and John Graham. The program was written by Edward Taylor and John Graham and produced by Edward Taylor.

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1: 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Tonight from the campus of the University of Nevada at Reno, we bring you the Pepsodent Show, starring Bob Hope and his special guest, David Niven.

0: you. Thank you, Nevada. Thank you. How do you do, ladies and gentlemen? This is Bob broadcasting from the University of Nevada at Reno on the Truckee Hope. Telling all of you prospective miners that while you're here, learn all that you can and remember that with Pepsodent, you'll always have a flash in your pan. Well, here I am in Reno. Reno, that's the Civilian Separation Center. Yes, sir, this is where the ladies get rid of their hubby to go looking for Hubba Hubba. I didn't have any trouble finding Reno. I just crossed the Nevada state line, then followed the wedding rings. And there's a lot of professional gamblers here in Reno. You know what a professional gambler is. That's a question mark and cuffs. And there's a lot of divorcees here. You know what a divorcee is. That's an exclamation point in slacks. And there's lots of cowboys here, too. You know what a cowboy is. That's a parenthesis in pants. Better get with it. I've still got the commas and the hyphens left. But this is really the West. Of course, I've been a lot of places where the men are men and the women are women, but out here they make a hobby of it. And it's not hard to tell how this town makes its living. Every store you go into has four lawyers, three slot machines, and two statues of Tommy Manville. Some great sights here in Reno. You see the women who are through with their men walking down to the Truckee River to throw in their wedding rings, and you see those who aren't quite sure walking down with their yo-yo strings. And it's against the law to try and fish them out and sell them, they told me as they unscrewed my diving helmet. And the gambling spirit is everywhere in this town. In fact, even the traffic signals are affected by it. Here they light up and say, stop, go, and 2-1, you don't get to the other side. And I'm not saying the college is affected by Reno's main industry, but the students put their examination papers on the table, the professor fades them, and they roll for the grade. I'm just kidding, President Mosley. I'm just kidding, honestly. Everything is gambling here. One couple got married, and when the ceremony was over, the preacher said, I now pronounce you two the hard way. And they don't have elections here. The 10 guys who want to be married just go into a room, and the high card gets the office for the following year. Everybody plays the slot machines. I shook hands with the mayor. I gave his arm one pump, and his eyes started to roll. His nose twirled, they clicked to a stop on two oranges in the bell bar, and nickels came out of his ear.
1: Take it. They're yours.
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0: Yeah, two announcers. Get back in the tube. Okay, Skinny, take it, boy. Here's Skinny Ennis. Hey! It's fast as lasers. My goodness, it's Francis Langford.

0: That was Skinny Langford singing Symphony. I don't know what's going on this show, do I? And now I want to present an actor, ladies and gentlemen, just back in Hollywood from the British Isles, where for the past 6 years, he served the British Army with such distinction he rose to the rank of colonel and won high honors. A gentleman you remember is one of Hollywood's most suave and polished performers, David Niven.
1: Thank you, audience. Thank you, Bob, and thanks, Harold.
0: What was that? Thanks, Harold?
1: Yes, Harold runs a club in downtown New York. As a matter of fact, he gave me a shirt for mentioning his name.
0: Oh, a cowboy shirt?
1: No, I bought it in London.
0: Oh, well, maybe I could get my shorts back from the Palace Club that way. So you've taken in all the attractions in Reno, huh?
1: Oh, yes, Niven has given.
0: Well, I wish you'd take lessons in gambling from me. You know, I did pretty well this afternoon.
1: I saw you, Bob, but you can't make any really big money playing jacks with a co-ed.
0: Oh, you're just mad because I broke the bank at the roulette table.
1: You did what?
0: I broke the bank. I stopped the game.
1: Bob, there's a difference between breaking the bank and watching that little ball so closely that you inhale it.
0: Yeah. Yeah, and they're so stingy. Imagine charging me for it. But how do you like the Wild West, David?
1: Well, it was really wild here last night, Bob. What kind of animal was that that they roped and tied and branded right on the main street?
0: That wasn't an animal, David. The sophomores were hazing a freshman.
1: A freshman, he had horns.
0: Well, he spent a lot of his time around Lake Manzanita.
1: Bob, what's Lake Manzanita?
0: Oh, that's a pool on the campus where the students meet after history class to make some more. But I'm, I'm sure these students are more interested in your history, David. You were an officer in the English Army, weren't you?
1: That's right, Bob. I was a colonel.
0: Colonel, now tell me, is that higher than a senior? Dave, I hear your father was an English colonel, too.
1: No, Bob, he wasn't. You see, I'm half Scotch.
0: Really? What's the other half? Bourbon?
1: You got me confused with Ray Milland.
0: By the way, Dave, have you seen Lost Weekend yet?
1: Well, I saw the English version of it.
0: Oh, is it different?
1: Yes, in the English version, Ray wears a bloodshot monocle.
0: Well, you should see the Reno version. Ray Milland wears a poker chip in his left eye. But I love London, David. I love London. You know, I was born there.
1: They deny it, but Bob, tell me.
0: Stop reading answers from your cuff, will you, please?
1: Was it always so foggy in England?
0: Foggy. I was 10 years old before I met my mother. Tell me, David, how do people like my pictures in London?
1: Oh, you're a big hit, Bob. Whenever your name appears on a theater marquee, lines form all down the block.
0: The English like my pictures, huh?
1: Yes, they're crazy about any films with American gangsters in them.
0: Oh, wait a minute. I'm not a gangster. I got these scars in vaudeville. Or at the Faro table. Besides, I could play those British parts that you get. I've got the accents. Pip, pip, old bean. How's that?
1: Well, as old beans goes, yours is a pip.
0: Why, David, I have the face of a juvenile, even if my figure is a little delinquent. Say, you just finished making a picture in this country, didn't you?
1: That's right. It's called The Perfect Marriage.
0: The Perfect Marriage?
1: Yeah, that's Reno spelled backwards. I made it at... I made it at Paramount, Bob.
0: Yeah, I know. I met you in the commissary, remember?
1: Oh, that's right. I didn't recognize you without the napkin over your arm.
0: Wait a minute. What are you talking about? Why, I'm Paramount's biggest ace.
1: Bob, be careful. Be careful. There are freshmen in the audience.
0: Oh, Dave, they know.
1: Well, it's really wonderful, Bob. Wonderful of you bringing me up here to the University of Nevada.
0: Well, tell me, are you a college man?
1: Oh, yes, I am. I went to Stowe College in England.
0: Is that coeducational?
1: No, my hair's always been curly. Bob. Did you go to college?
0: Well, I went for 2 years, but then I had to quit.
1: Why did you have to quit?
0: Well, I couldn't keep up the payments on my pipe. But, Dave, I guess the schools over there are a lot different than our colleges.
1: Yes, they are, Bob. In the first place, our colleges in England are not coeducational. They have schools for men and schools for girls.
0: Do they give you your choice?
1: Well, it might be a little puzzling in your case. Well, I must run along, Bob. I must go. One of the college boys is taking me out on a tour of some of the mines around here.
0: Well, what kind of a mine are you going to visit?
1: Well, it's a curious thing. It's called a poultry mine.
0: A poultry mine? David, there's no such thing as a poultry mine.
1: Oh, but there is. This boy said very distinctly, meet me after the broadcast and we'll go dig some chicks.
0: How about that, David? Thank you, David Niven. Stick around, we'll do a little mining ourselves in a few minutes. And now, people of the radio audience, this is a friendly warning. Hide.

0: Ah, yes, some people make a winning sometimes. Okay, here's the dice. It's your roll.
1: Now, wait a minute. Wait a minute. Are you sure these dice aren't loaded?
0: Loaded? It's just heavy ivory, that's all. Just heavy ivory. Roll them. Well, run downstairs and see what your point is.

0: There's a rainbow now. I'll run right up to the end of it.
1: Oh, Colonna, watch where you're going. You almost knocked me down.
0: Well, what do you know? Ran right into the pot.
2: Hey!

0: ladies and gentlemen, be sure and get a copy of Jerry's book, Who Threw That Coconut? It's good for a lot of laughs. Come in, Wendell. You're right.
1: Yes, with wartime restrictions ending, the new toothpaste you wanted is here. 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

0: 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This introductory offer is limited, so act at once. Folks, one of the most interesting branches here at the University of Nevada is the School of Mines, where they teach each student to dig it out of the ground and sending the folks back home for it. Tonight we find two graduates who just struck it rich, Bob Hardpan Hope and David Nugget Niven. They got them out of the School of Mines by putting a landmine under the school. Here they are, coming into Reno, loaded with gold. Curtin?
1: Yahoo! Yippee!
2: Yippee!
1: Yahoo!
2: Yahoo!
1: Yahoo!
3: Say, Hardpan, what are we doing all this hollering for?
4: Well, I don't know about you, but my spurs curl up a little too far.
1: Hey, Nugget! Nugget, why have you got your chaps on backwards?
3: Well, the wind is blowing from that direction. Say, Hardpan, how did you find your way to all that gold?
4: I didn't. The gold found its way to me.
3: I can't believe it. How did it happen?
4: Just pasted my diploma from the Nevada School of Mines on my back and sat there.
3: What are you going to do with all your dough, Hardpan?
4: Me? I'm going to buy me 1,000 cows.
3: 1,000 cows? You going into farming?
4: No, I'm
3: going
4: to develop my wrist for the pinball machine. Say, Nugget. Nugget, you'd better shave before we hit Reno.
3: But I did.
4: And what's that on your face?
3: I had sagebrush for breakfast.
4: Sagebrush? Oh, yeah, that's those Washoe Wheaties. Yes, sir.
3: Hey, Hardpan.
4: What's that?
3: There's a blacksmith shop. Let's stop in and get a new set of shoes.
4: Okay. Ah, that's fine. Now let's get a set for our horses.
3: Come on, Hardpan. Let's spend some of our silver.
4: Okay, let's get down the street here to Honest John's.
5: Hey, that's good. Let's go. Okay, boy.
4: Say, that looks like Honest John over there. I'll see if I can get his attention.
6: Dad, one of the bubble dancers must have sprung a leak.
4: Colonna, we're loaded and we want to get rid of some of it.
6: 1 minute, gentlemen.
3: Why did you shoot that guy, Colonna?
6: He made a 9 the hard way. 3 threes.
4: So, Colonna, you're a big-time gambler, eh?
6: That's right, Hope. I bet hundreds on the toss of the dice, thousands on the turn of the wheel, millions on the cut of the cards. I also have a friend who gives me cardboard for the soles of my shoes.
3: Never mind that, Colonna. Never mind that. We're in town for some fun.
6: Oh, so you boys want to paint the town red, eh?
4: Yeah, can I borrow your brush?
6: Oh, no, I need it to rake in the chips. Well, here you are. Try this Republican slot machine.
3: Republican slot machine? Why do you call it that, Colonna?
6: Well, the last time it paid off was the day Hoover was elected.
3: Colonna, you take me for a fool? You take me for an imbecile?
6: I do. Now, where shall we go on a honeymoon?
4: Hey, look, that fella who's been playing the slot machine is coming over.
6: Yeah, one of my oldest customers.
7: Look, Mr. Colonna, I've been playing that same machine for 8 years, and I'm just... Ah!
6: Can't stand a bad loser.
4: Yes, sir. This is some place, huh, Nugget?
3: Yeah. I wonder if they've got all the gambling devices here.
8: Hello, big boy.
3: They got them.
4: Hiya, Glamorous.
8: Well, hello, tall, dark, and open the window.
4: Hey, get a load of this tomato, huh?
3: Yeah, the rest of their vine ain't bad either.
8: Are you gold miners?
4: Sure, don't you see the little light on my hat?
8: No, every time I look up, I get blinded by that gleam in your eye.
3: Say, ma'am, would you be interested in a slug?
8: Be more specific. You want to buy me a drink or are you proposing?
4: Oh, come on, ma'am. I'm more your type.
8: You're certainly arrogant.
4: That's funny. I just bathed this morning.

0: Guess I gotta start using soap. Two.
1: Now, don't pay any attention to him, ma'am. How about a kiss?
2: Do you know how to kiss?
1: Do I know how to kiss? Why, ma'am, at the Bar X, they use me instead of a branding iron.
2: Well, leave me a sample later. Right now, how would you like to play a little roulette?
0: What's roulette?
2: Start the wheel, Joe. I got one.
3: All right. Here you are, boys. Put your money on the board and I'll spin it.
0: Say, are you sure this wheel is honest?
3: As honest as the day is long. Well, you lose.
0: Sun goes down here early, doesn't it?
1: Let me try it, Halfpenny. I'll bet a dollar on number six.
3: Number seven, you lose.
0: But, Coloni, you didn't spin the wheel.
3: Oh, silly bee, that's right. Number seven, you lose.
0: Coloni, how did you know number seven was coming up?
3: Underneath, my brother-in-law.
0: Coloni, are there any electric wires under this roulette wheel?
3: Of course not, Hope. Just to show you the wheel isn't crooked, I'll spin it the other way. Silly bee, blew up the powerhouse at Boulder Dam.
4: Hide your dough, everybody. Here comes that desperado Trigger Ennis.
5: All right, everybody put up your hands. I'm holding you up.
0: Who's holding you up?
5: None of your lip. I'm a rootin', tootin', shootin', lootin', bootin', zootin', hustlin', tusslin', muslin', rustlin', bad man. Nobody move till I get up again. All right, there. Everybody put your backs against that wall.
0: We got our backs against the wall.
5: Now move back and forth. Feels good, doesn't it? All right. Now I'm going to rob all the men and kiss all the women. You're first.
0: Me? I'm first?
5: Yeah. Start puckering.
0: Wait a minute. Are you sure I'm your type?
5: Shut up. Give me your wallet. Okay, you give me your wallet. You're next. Quit stalling. Hey, Hope, unsnap your garter and hand over your mad money. Yeah. All right, so long, suckers. I'm in the saddle and away!
0: Look, Nugget, that gopher runs like a deer. After him, everybody!
6: There we go, yes, sir!
0: Hey, get up! You think we'd make better time if we weren't all on one horse?
1: Ah, we're catching up with him. Take a shot at him.
0: It's no use. He's riding in the saddlebag.
3: Better catch him before he gets to Mount Rose.
1: How do you know he's heading for Mount Rose?
3: His horse is wearing skis.
0: There he goes up Mount Rose. I'll get him. I'll shoot from the hip.
1: You'll be pretty wide of the target, won't you?
3: There he is. Everybody fire. I got him. Hey.
5: Oh, I give up. Stop shooting. Please stop shooting.
0: Did we get you?
5: No, I just can't stand the noise.
0: All thanks for the memory of Nevada Fair to see and its university. We'd like to state we appreciate your hospitality, and we thank you so much. And thanks for the memory of Reno world renowned as the nation's great playground. You prove the claim of Reno's fame as the biggest little town. We thank you so much. Folks, the Red Cross campaign is beginning. Let's see that they score. All right, Cappy, I'll take it. All right, thank you. Our thanks to David Niven for being our guest this evening. Throw a straitjacket on him. You did a fine job, David, old boy, and thanks to President Mosley and all you folks here at the University of Nevada. You know, tonight is March 5th, 1946. 1 year ago tonight, this nation was 2 months away from VE Day and 6 months away from VJ Day. 1 year ago tonight, a lot of these boys here in the audience at the University of Nevada were American troopers and were fighting in the shell-torn streets of Cologne. And the going was still plenty rough on Iwo Jima. 1 year ago tonight, the lights were on all night in factories in Pittsburgh and Detroit and Chicago. But on a million farms, it was lights out because 2 million teenage farmers had to get up at 5 a.m. and help Dad milk and mow and weed and hoe for victory. I mean our 2 million boys and girls and our 75,000 4-H clubs. During the war, we said plenty about the man behind the gun, but not much about the kids behind the plow. G.I. Joe's kid brother and sister in blue jeans who took care of things in the South 40 while Brother Joe took care of things in the South Pacific. Personally, I'm not farmer enough to know which faucet in the cow gives milk and which faucet gives cream. But I do know this, that you kids in the 4-H Club are doing right by the soil for which so many Americans have died. Good night.
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Pinza, and here's Bing. Bum bum, bum bum, bum bum, bum bum.

0: Thank you, John, and thank you, group. They had a nice beat building there. Mighty sharp backing up. Now, if we can back the Philco man up into a corner and twist his arm a little, perhaps we can get him to present a few pertinent participants.
1: Well, don't twist any more, Bing. 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

I know that you all have been awaiting another tantalizing interval in the adventures of that daredevil of destiny, Skip Henderson. When the reel broke last week, we left the stalwart Skip in an uphill fight on a Macy escalator, battling his way through a mob of frenzied bargain-day Amazons, a dragging his canoe behind him. Will he get his parking lot ticket validated in time? Will the stock of white shirts size 1633 hold out? We shall see in a trice. Hasta there.

0: Chet.
1: Jerome Kern's waltz in springtime. Mighty fine, really.
2: Yes, so? I thought the tones were well-rounded, the technique catalyzing, and the form solid.
1: Well, here she is, the form solid, Lena Romine.
2: Gee, thanks, Dean, but I'm a little surprised.
1: What?
2: Well, I never thought you'd bother to look at my figure.
1: No bother at all, really. Beats looking at Trotter.
2: I... May I say I hope so?
1: Well, as far as you're concerned, Lena, it's South America. Don't take it away.
2: Oh, is that a compliment or a cue?
1: It's just a stay line I threw in there. Up here in the land of the hot dog stand, the atom bomb and the good humor man. We think our South American neighbors are grand. We love them to beat the band.

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0: 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I'm a chassis.
1: Aye.
0: Any longer.
1: Aye, aye, aye.
0: Maybe Latin's aye in their middles are built stronger.
1: Aye, aye, aye.
0: But all is taken to the quaking, and it's making with the shaking leaves me aching.
1: All aye, a bird you take around and settle here. And then you take around and settle there.
0: Nice neighborhood.
1: And then you take around and settle here.
0: That's enough, that's enough. Take it back, my spine's out of whack. There's a strange click clack in the back of my sacroiliac.
1: Take back your conga, aye, your samba, aye, your rumba, aye, aye, aye. Why can't you send us, aye, a less brand new, aye, a number, aye, aye, aye.
0: I got more bumps now, aye, than on a aye, cucumber, aye, aye.
1: 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Olé, South America, take it away.
0: First you shake around and settle there.
1: Where?
0: And then shake around and settle here.
1: There.
0: Steady, shake around and settle there.
1: Why, babe, that's enough, take it back, my spine's out of whack. There's a strange clack in the back of my sacroiliac. Oh, my aching back.
0: Take back your samba. Aye, your rumba.
1: Aye,
0: your rumba.
1: Aye, aye, aye.
0: Bring back the old days, aye, your dancing, I remember.
1: Aye, aye, aye.
0: My hips are cracking, I'm shrieking, aye, caramba. Aye, aye, aye.
1: I got a wiggle and a jiggle and a riddle like a fiddle in my middle.
0: All right.
1: Fancy switching in position, where's that all of my transition ammunition? Ole!
0: Though I like neighborly relations, all these crazy new gyrations try my patience.

0: In New York, the opera season is in full swing. 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
1: I would like to do Che Fiero Costume by Giovanni Legrenti.
0: Sang it for years. It'll be nice hearing it again.
2: Che Fiero Costume da Ligero, nome che a forza di te.

0: That was wonderful. May I say it's nice to have you on Soco Radio Time, Brother Pinza?
1: Thanks, Bean.
0: Tell me, H.O., how are things at the opera? You still making them swoon at the Metropolitan?
1: Swoon?
0: Yeah. You got the dowagers toppling out of a diamond horseshoe these days?
1: No, Bean.
0: No?
1: Dignity still reigns at the opera.
0: Dignity, huh? I can't understand that. Last time I was at the Met, the candy butchers were running up and down the aisle selling hot dogs, pop, books of art, poses, and everything.
1: That could not have been the opera house.
0: No?
1: You must have gotten into a burlesque show by mistake.
0: I told Hope it looked like the wrong place. I told him all along. Said, no, this is it.
1: Hope?
0: Yeah.
1: Is that your wife's name?
0: Oh, no. My wife's name is Dixie.
1: Of course.
0: I was referring to Bob Hope. You wouldn't know him, I don't think. He's a retired pool hustler. Anyhow, H.O., about here, I was going to do a little song that I thought might alleviate the housing situation. A little song called The Timber Trail. Would you like to cross-cut a few bars with me?
1: I'd do anything to get a room.
0: Very well, let us peel off for the pines, then. Here we go.

Thank you, Ezio. That little number ought to do a lot to bring back stucco houses, I think. But as Lady Godiva once said, sometimes it's necessary to let your hair down. However, here are the charioteers, and they're going to sing Little David.

0: Thanks, fellas. Thanks, that was swell. Now, if we can interrupt Professor Henderson's perusal of the personal column of Downbeat magazine, perhaps I can have an assist. Ready, Pa?
1: He's ready? Good.
0: September song. Take off the boxing gloves, please. This number works for November, too, doesn't it? Any time of the fall.

0: Another favorite in my book this week is Should I Tell You I Love You? Before I tell you, let's hear from the circle fellow who loves us all.
1: I hope it's mutual, Bing. After all, I bear good tidings. Surely nobody would want to miss the good word on the greatest portable radio that War Research has produced. And that's Silco's new 350, a brand new type of portable radio based on a revolutionary miniature tube circuit that Silco developed for military communications during the war. Now, unless you're a radio engineer, it won't mean a thing to you that this new Silco portable includes a tuned radio frequency amplifier stage. Sounds like double talk, doesn't it? But here's what it does for you. Field tests by Silco engineers prove that in the toughest spots where you could take a portable radio, on trains and airliners, in remote mountains and vacation spots, the Silco 350 gives you clear pickup of distant stations and more of them. Lightweight and compact for traveling, needs no special aerial of any kind, and around the house you can just plug it in anywhere and play it like an ordinary radio. So ask your dealer now to demonstrate Silco's great new 350 portable. Its performance is new, it's new all the way through, and built with the quality that has made Silco famous the world over.

0: about it for this session, but before I ease under my Kavanaugh snap brim, I would like to make a pitch to employers throughout the country to make use of the abilities of the physically handicapped rather than turn them away from jobs because of their disabilities. In many cases, the physically handicapped, fitted to the right job, can outproduce the able-bodied. They're loyal in their work and a good employment risk. Why not think it over and see what you can do?
1: 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This program is produced and transcribed in Hollywood by Bill Morrow and Myrtle McKenzie. Lena O'Meara appears by arrangement with Metro-Goldwyn-Mayer, producers of Undercurrent, starring Katharine Hepburn and Robert Taylor.

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2: Now.
7: What a funny way to make a living.

0: Ladies and gentlemen, I think I know you both well enough to tell you that Eddie Waring wears a hairpiece. But nothing would induce me to tell you where.
1: Where?
0: On his tonsils. Why do you think he talks like that?
2: Oh, my God. Not already. Hello?
3: Hello, Eddie Waring here, you little demon.
1: You don't sound anything like him.
3: Oh, sorry, forgot the hairpiece. Oh, any more of that and I'll come round there. I'll give you a hiccup and under. Oh, it's fallen off again. Ring you back, love.
2: Knickers, boobs, fat ladies and poof.
0: What's all that about?
2: Presuming this programme is going the way of all the others, I thought I'd get all my rude bits out of the way and then go and have a cup of tea with Mummy.
4: How do you want it, Timmy? India or China?
2: Oh, tea bag.
4: Don't be so rude, your old grey-haired mother, or I'll punch you up the throat.
5: Encyclopedia of the Air, letter A.
2: Alchemy. Alchemy was practiced in the Middle Ages by people who tried in vain to turn base and worthless material into gold.
0: The art has recently been perfected by Jimmy Tarbuck.
2: Hello, Jimmy.
3: Oh, it's Eddie Waring here, you little sauce box. All this dumb gum keeps on slipping. Oh, saliva.
6: Excuse me. Hello, Cheeky?
0: Yes?
6: I wish to claim political asylum.
0: What do you come to us for?
6: Well, you're all mad, aren't you?
0: Who are you?
6: I am a defective ballet dancer.
0: You mean defecting?
6: No, I have a wooden leg.
0: Well, there's not much call for ballet on this program.
6: Very well. I shall try petticoat line. They're a load of puss. Excuse me.

0: another groom, another sunny honeymoon, another season, another reason for...
1: Get him off!
2: I will not have the sanctity of marriage mocked thus. I'm married, you know.
0: Who to?
2: Can't remember his name, but we're very happy. It was going to be a marriage of convenience, but we couldn't get the vicar in the toilet.
3: Spare a cup, Governor.
0: What are you collecting for?
3: Royal Society for the Prevention of Desert Connor.
0: How's it going?
3: Morecambe and Wise gave me £1. Nicholas Parsons gave me his autograph. Max Bygraves gave me a shortcut to Fulham and tried to steal the tin. By the way, I take checks.
0: I haven't got one. Would you settle for a Harris Tweed?
3: Certainly. Thank you.
2: Give us a hand with this crossword, will you?
0: Oh, Tim, we've been together all these years without a crossword.
2: 3 down, 4 letters. Found in the bottom of a parrot's cage. Ends in I-T.
0: Grit.
2: Oh, of course. Lend us your rubber, will you?
3: Here is a news flash. A man roller skated round Hyde Park today, playing the trumpet and pelting the crowd with Yorkshire pudding. He was later charged with murder as the policeman couldn't spell disturbance.
0: Hello, hello. Hello? I can spell disturbance.
2: Go on, then.
0: D-E-S. No. D-U-double-S. No. I'm arresting you on a charge of murder.
2: Go on, then. Go on.
0: M-E. I'm arresting you on a charge of cat. K-A-T. Ha-ha-ha!
4: You are charged with cat. How do you plead?
3: Guilty. G-I-L... G-E-U-L... I plead dog.
4: I sentence you to 2 years in prison. In Kazakhstan. Detent. 2 years the cat sat on the mat. Next case.
0: Millard, I'm an intelligent policeman, and this man is charged with misappropriation of debentures, malfeasance, and sundry misdemeanors.
4: Nobody loves a smart man.
3: Meanwhile, in the boy dancer's dressing room, just in front of the foot powder.
4: Here, have you seen Michael Crawford's belly?
3: No, I'm not that sort of a girl.
4: What?
0: My bark's worse than my bite, you know.
2: You mean you're a rough diamond?
0: No, I'm a cowardly dog.
2: Oh, good. Kevin Plugs in the next studio, waiting to interview a cowardly dog.
5: Good evening. Tonight, I am talking to a cowardly dog. Oh, he's gone. So, instead, I shall interview this chair.
2: What chair?
5: What chair? It's 12 minutes past 6, darling. Would you like to come back to my place?
0: That was a brief excerpt from the 1812 Overture.
2: And now, as a special treat for music lovers, I'm going to close the piano lid on Dennis King's fingers.
6: Watch it, Mush. Hi, fans. Dennis, the Smiler Song and Your Flies Are Undone King here. With some old ones, new ones, loved ones and neglected ones.
5: Oh, God, he's brought his family again.
6: So in closing, I'd just like to say thanks for listening, keep smiling, and your flies are undone.
2: Stop! Stop! What's happened to the programme? What's become of the searing wit, the biting satire, and the zany offbeat humour?
0: We never had any.
2: Oh, well, in that case, carry on.
5: Skylark, have you anything to say to me?
3: Well, I only asked. There's no need to do that on my jacket.
0: I went shopping in Mallorca last week.
2: What'd you get?
0: Sunburn.
2: No, I mean, what'd you buy?
0: Sunburn. It's for the wife. She wants a holiday in the Bahamas and I can't afford it. So I'm giving her a week in Attercliffe and a jar of sunburn.
7: What I the new? Here is the Dennis King trio with a wee song entitled I'm only a bird in a gilded cage, but you can ring my bell any time.
2: Why did you say it like that?
3: That bit was recorded on Scotch tape.
7: maestro.

0: Next week, a rather stupid lady will sing, I Don't Know How to Love Him. Encyclopedia of the Air, letter M.
1: Migration. One of the wonders of nature is that a tiny bird can, using only its instincts, find its way from England to the shores of Africa.
0: And the post office can't even find the house I live in.
2: My grandfather works for the post office. He's a sorter.
1: Sorter what?
2: Sorter tall fella. Very unusual. Two eyes.
1: So's everybody else.
2: Not on the same side of their nose.
1: No. What does he do about glasses?
2: Doesn't bother. Drinks straight from the bottle.
1: I see. That's an old joke.
2: He's an old man.
0: My grandfather was a tiller girl.
1: How did he manage that?
0: He lied about his age.
1: Ah. What's an eight-letter word beginning with W meaning Raquel Welsh?
2: I don't know what's an eight-letter word beginning with W meaning Raquel Welsh.
1: What?
2: What's a five-letter word beginning with B meaning that joke?
1: I don't know. What is a five-letter word beginning with B meaning that joke?
0: Hello, you two. I've just been on the phone. I fell off twice.
1: Keep him coming. Please. Who are you ringing?
0: My wife, Kathleen.
2: Christine.
0: That's the fella. It's our anniversary.
1: How long is it?
2: There's no need for that.
1: I mean, how long have Tim and Kathleen...
0: Maureen.
2: Christine.
1: ...been married?
0: Let's see. We first met at school.
2: You told me you went to a boys' school.
0: Yes, I did.
2: Well, what was Maureen...
1: Kathleen.
0: Christine.
2: Christine. What was she doing there?
0: She was captain of rugger.
1: How did you manage in the scrum?
0: How did I manage in the scrum? I'd rather not say, but we announced our engagement at half-time.
2: I was nearly married once. It was a close shave.
0: What was?
2: Hers. She was a bearded lady in a circus.
0: Oh.
2: It would never have worked.
0: Why not?
2: She wanted any children brought up as Fife Robertson.
1: Yeah. I used to know a bearded lady, but we split up, you know. Rather sad parting. Right down the middle of her beard.
2: What was she called?
1: Ethel. Mother named her after Marlene Dietrich. About 20 years after, actually.
0: I say, you two.
2: Yes, you do. Rather a lot.
0: Have you seen this in the paper?
1: What? I wrote that myself.
0: It says here, Russell's paper. Oh, sorry. It says here that police cordoned off Mrs. Mills. They suspected there was a tune in there.
2: I love Gladys Mills.
1: I thought you couldn't stand crowds.
2: I saw her in Morning Departure, the submarine film.
0: That was John Mills. He played the captain.
2: No, Gladys was in it. She played the submarine. Hello? She can't take a joke, that woman.
1: Oh! Oh!
0: What's the matter?
1: My shoes are pinching.
0: So what?
1: They're pinching my socks. Put them back, lads.
0: Hey, Barry, your socks are odd. One red and one green. You got another pair like that at home? Another pair? I don't know where I get them from.
2: I do. Sometimes I think you're going to be in there all day.
0: Marlene washes all my socks.
1: Kathleen.
0: Marlene washes all my Kathleen. Doesn't sound right somehow.
1: What doesn't?
2: Des O'Connor hit in the note.
1: I like Des O'Connor.
0: Nurse, he's out of bed again.
2: Oh. Now, with great pride, we present an extract from that immortal American classic of the screen, Andy Hardy is Sick on the Carpet.
3: Andy? Andy, you little rascal. What are you doing in there?
4: It's okay, Mom. I'm just being sick on the carpet.
3: Gee, Andy, your dad'll be proud of you.

0: I saw that when it first came out, you know.
1: I told you, you're flying...
2: Dennis!
3: Next week at this cinema, lust, violence, sexuality, and continuous action.
0: What's the film?
1: It's not the film, it's the new usherette.
4: She's married.
1: How do you know?
4: I was at the wedding. She came down the aisle backwards, flashed a torch at the congregation, and sold the vicar a hymn on a stick.
0: Hymn on a stick? Meanwhile, in a sauna bath next to the bucket of cold water...
4: Turn it up! Turn it up! You want more heat, sir?
1: No, I'm talking to this fella next to me. For the last time, turn it up!
4: Hello?
5: Hello, this is the president of the British Sauna Bath Association. I'd just like to say that nothing of that sort ever occurs in any of our... Arthur, when I'm on the phone, will you turn it up?
1: And now over to Hermes Ninepence in the interview studio.
6: Good evening, or to put it another way, a rhubarb tart.
4: What does that mean?
6: Oh, please yourself. Hermes Ninepence here. Nice name, isn't it? This evening I was going to interview Neville Chamberlain, but he's dead. Not on, Hermes, not on, I thought. So instead, here's Mr. Grundy Fig. You're not dead, are you?
4: No.
6: Well, up to Hermes, jolly good. There's Mr. Grundy Fig, who impersonates cheese. Rhubarb tart.
4: Pardon?
6: Oh, all right. Good evening.
4: Good evening.
6: Would you care to impersonate a cheese for us?
4: Certainly. Here is my impression of a mature Gorgonzola. Indeed to goodness, how are you, Bark?
6: With respect, Mr. Fig, that sounded rather more like carefully.
4: Oh, yes, I did forget to mention it was a mature Gorgonzola that had spent its early years in a grocer's shop in Tony Pandy.
6: Huh.
4: Now a series of lightning impressions. Listen and marvel.
6: I will.
4: Dutch Gouda, Hootsmon, Cheddar, Mamma Mia, Antipasta, Camembert. Top of the morning to you.
6: They aren't very good, are they, Mr. Fig?
4: You can talk with a name like Ninepence.
6: Yes, well, I'm afraid that's all we've got time for, so thank you, and rhubarb tart.
1: Meanwhile, in the London Underground, beside a poster, which still says, if you want to get ahead, get a hat.
7: You must help me.
6: Certainly, sir. Circle line that way, central line up the stairs.
7: No, you must help me get away. It's this man who keeps following me. Everywhere I go, he keeps following me. Here he comes again. I wouldn't mind, but he thinks he's playing leaning on a lamppost.
0: It's wonderful. It's marvelous. But I don't get a lot these days.
3: If you want to get a lot these days, take Rumpo.
8: Rumpo makes you fit and well. Keep some tablets handy. Let's be really blunt about it. Rumpo makes you
0: ever so excited.
8: Rumpo makes you fit.
1: Now look here. Why must all the jokes in this show be sex orientated? Why can't we make jokes about other things?
0: What other things?
1: Well, we could, knickers. There was this bird and a fella on their honeymoon night. She came out of the
9: bar. Timmy, you'll go deaf.
1: Sorry, Mummy.
9: Pardon?
1: I said, oh, never mind.
4: Here is a news flash. Police were called to a house in Wanstead today after a 9-9 call that informed them that a man had been bitten in the leg by a grand piano.
0: As it was a 9-9 call, only two policemen turned up.
4: But here's the other one now.
0: Just a moment, young sir. And thank heavens it's radio. How can a grand piano bite a man in the leg?
4: It knelt down.
1: These things can happen. My aunt in Devizes was once savage.

0: There ought to be a law against that sort of thing.
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2: Barry, turn the radio on, will you?
3: 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Radio, you're beautiful. I love you. Let me... Let me stick my tongue in your aerial socket.
2: Fool. You're a fool, Barry.
3: It wasn't easy. My parents had to make sacrifices.
2: I meant switch it on.
3: Why?
2: It's time for another song. I want to prove to our listener that life can't be all fun.
4: And so with the news that it's Crystal Palace nil, Dustbins 3, it's time for a song. So here's Pete Murray singing, I Didn't Know What Time It Was.
3: Jelly's all right on a Saturday night, or you might like a

for a nice big trout, and others for Yorkshire pud. 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Oh, pie is

0: W00, then you add a little D. Worn I, yes, I would.
1: Here. Poem. I met Quasimodo on Friday. He was waiting for me at the gate. He said, could you do me a favour and lend me a pound till I'm straight?
0: Did you make that up?
1: Yes.
0: Poem. I bought my wife a frock last week. She complained and said it was slack. So I took in the seams at the side and the front and gave her a belt at the back.
2: Murray?
0: Yes.
2: Poem. My dad's last words as he passed on, having been dragged through the mangle, were, let this be a lesson, son. Don't let your braces dangle. Tim?
3: Yes.
1: Now we tell a classic story. A story of a struggle for power, attempted assassination, the strange love of a woman for a group of midgets, and the worshipping of a corpse.
0: What's it called?
1: Snow White and the Seven Dwarfs.
4: Ah. Poem.
2: We've done all those.
4: No, this is a poem with a difference. I met my Auntie Jean last night walking down the high street. She took me home to tea with her and gave me rhubarb tart.
0: That doesn't rhyme.
4: Well, I said it was a poem with a difference.
0: Dennis?
4: Yes? Missed!
2: It may come as a surprise to you to learn that we on this program have principles. One of them is always cash in on a cheap laugh.
0: I've forgotten what the other one is.
2: To prove this point, we present yet again, with no shame whatsoever, three programmes at one and the same time, without the aid of a net. All the little spoons in all the little glasses.
1: What?
2: Rhubarb tart.
1: I accept your apology.
0: Ladies and gentlemen, and those of you who are awaiting the committee's decision, we present Mystery Movie of the Week, Columbo, commentary on England versus Wales at Twickenham, and Play School.
5: One more time!
0: Columbo.
1: Rugby from Twickenham.

0: And play school. Here's the house. Here's the door. Windows 1, 2, 3, 4.
1: And whoever broke in, slugged the butler and gave the maid...
2: a quick up and under. It's caught by the fly half who tries to...
0: make a funny hat out of a sheet of newspaper. You'll need a sheet of paper, some glue, and if you can get a handful of feathers...
1: stick 'em up. Who are you?
3: I'm Mr. Lansbury's attorney, and I want to try...
2: a loose mole.
0: And Julie will show you how. Julie is...
2: taking a run at the Welsh fullback. Look at that speed, 17 stone of bone and muscle.
1: The legs like a chorus girl. Sorry to ask you this, but on the night of the governor's reception, did you...
0: wear a funny hat and balance a balloon on your nose. Something else which is great fun is...
2: a broken collarbone. So now they're playing with 14 men...
1: 2 call girls, a motel waitress...
0: and a rubber duck.
2: Who, when he's not playing rugby, is a justice of the peace in Merthyr Tydfil. Oh, the referee's talking to him now. He seems to be asking him...
4: young man, why are you rummaging in my drawers?
1: I'm sorry, Mrs. Lansbury. It's just occurred to me that it would be a good place to hide...
2: the England three-quarter line. The ball went from Burke to Johnson, Johnson to Phillips, Phillips to...
0: Humpty Dumpty, who fell off the wall. Poor Humpty, he seems to have got...
2: a rather nasty kick in...
1: the family jewels. What are you insured against, Mrs. Lansbury?
4: The usual things, power, theft...
2: a quick heel against the head...
0: and Julie singing a song about it.
1: About what?
2: About 5 minutes to half-time.
0: I like walking in the rain, but what Julie likes is being...
2: flat out with the weight of the whole Welsh pack on top.
1: Seems a strange thing to do for pleasure. Mind you, it takes all sorts. I once knew a guy who used to...
0: put on gumboots and a waterproof hat...
1: and make his wife...
2: change shorts in the middle of the field with the whole England team standing round.
0: That can be a lot of fun. However, if you have a hard-boiled egg, an interesting thing to do is...
1: take the lady over there, Sergeant.
0: And paint a face on the bottom.
2: But the referee's not standing for that. I think he's being a bit harsh with MacDonald, who's really only committed some technical infringements such as...
1: rape, arson...
0: and sticking little balls of plasticine all over it.
1: Tell me if I'm wrong, Mrs. Lansbury, but this is the way I see it. You tell your friends you're going to the barbecue, but in actual fact, you and your chauffeur slip away...
2: to Ninian Park for the most action-packed 80 minutes I've ever seen.
1: When you saw your husband in Miss Gillespie's room...
0: patting her balloons up and down...
1: you snapped...
2: and took a fly kick at...
1: and a sawn-off shotgun. This is the way I see it. Your husband and Miss Gillespie were having an affair and he wanted you...
0: all to join in. Julie will sing the first verse, I'll sing the second verse, and then we'll both...
2: really get down to it and push.
1: You see, Mrs. Lansbury, in the kind of society you move in, to carry on an affair like that is impossible.
0: But take it from Julie and me, there's nothing quite so much fun as...
2: a damn good try.
5: Ta-da, Cheeky.
0: Bye-bye, Cheeky.
5: This program was written and performed by John Junkin, Tim Brooke Taylor and Barry Pryor. The music was played by the Dennis King Trio and produced by Bob Oliver Rogers.

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5: Charlie says, love my good and plenty. 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
6: What has a hazelnut in every bite?
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7: Sorry.
6: Nougat and caramel golden light.
7: Sorry.
6: And don't forget the hazelnut in every bite. 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
7: Sorry.
6: Nougat and caramel golden light. And don't forget the hazelnut in every bite.
7: Sorry.
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9: Time!
10: You lazy old devil. Look at him. The sleeping beauty. I couldn't get rid of him. Perfect opportunity. No one would know. Old man, weak heart, died in his sleep. And no one would miss him. I'd be free. I could get out. And the business would be mine. No one would know. Oh, hello, Dad. I just can't put this behind your head. Make you comfortable.
11: Yeah. Have I been asleep? What time is it?
10: 4:30.
11: You're back early, aren't you? Have you unloaded the cart?
10: No, not yet.
11: What are you hanging about for? Go on, get your finger out. Go on, go out and unload it. What are you standing about for?
10: Why did I hesitate? I was hoping you'd come out and give me in. I've got a great cart load out there.
11: That's a change. Lot of old junk, I suppose.
10: If ever you give me one word of encouragement, I shall drop down dead straight, I will.
11: Come on, if you want me to help you, come on, let's get it over with.
10: If I come in again and catch him asleep, I won't hang about. I'll garrote him. Don't do it like that. I can do it like that myself. I don't need your help. If that's what you call unloading, you might as well go back inside and get to sleep. But the idea is to lift the thing off gently so as not to break anything.
11: Yes, it's only good for firewood. You would have had to break it up anyway.
10: Look, I'll be the judge of what's going to be broken up or not. Just shift it gently.
11: Yeah. There. These is all right, isn't it?
10: Well, they're just Victorian prints.
11: Aye, I'll have these for my bedroom. Could do with something on the wall. How you going to sit? Chastity? Virtue? Motherhood. Ah. You're all right, aren't they?
10: All right. They're revolting.
11: Big women. I like big women.
10: Oh, God.
11: You never get women like this these days. Generous, that's what they are. Ample. Yeah, I don't like these skinny birds they have today. I like big, beefy birds. Oh, little ones. I don't mind little ones. It's the skinny ones I can't stand, like you go out with.
10: I don't go out with skinny birds.
11: Well, they're a bit near to the bone, aren't they? Not like this, mate. Look, there's no salt cellars there. That's all meat. Yeah, I love eating my room. Good night.
10: Oi.
9: What about the rest of it, then?
11: I don't want any more of that.
9: I don't care what you don't want. You're a right scavenger, aren't you? You're just like a skinny little old vulture flapping about, hovering about, waiting to pick the cart clean. You drop those down and come and help me unload.
11: Oh, God. Can't you do anything? All right, come on, hurry up. It's cold out here. Here, what's in here? Shoes! Hey, these are all right. I haven't seen a pair of shoes like this since before the war.
12: Put them back.
11: We ain't flogging these. Little bit of polish and a few nails, I'm set up for life.
9: I'm turning this in. I'm no longer a rag and bone one. I'm just a personal outfitter to you. Everything I bring home goes on your feet, your legs, your head, or up in your bedroom. You can hardly get the door to your room open as it is.
11: Oh, let me have them. I like nice shoes. It's only 8 pairs.
9: You've got 3 tea chests up there full of shoes. You've got about 60 pairs up there.
11: I like shoes.
9: Oh, God. You've got 3 pairs of riding boots you never use. You haven't flogged a bit of gear in years. You nick it all. You've got more bleeding clothes than George Saunders.
11: Go on, let me keep them.
9: Oh, go on, take it. Take it, I don't care, Maddox.
11: What's in this?
9: You leave them alone. Them's mine.
11: What's in them?
9: Gramophone records.
11: Oh, no, not more gramophone records.
9: Yeah, more gramophone records. I'm hoping to build up a comprehensive library of classical music.
11: Oh, God. I suppose we'll have you with your head in your hand for the next fortnight now. And you've got enough of them classical bits already.
9: No, I haven't. There's thousands of compositions I haven't even touched upon yet.
11: Are they all classical? And no twist records in there.
9: I sincerely hope not. Look, I got these from a very select lady. Her husband happens to be a doctor. And doctors has very cultivated tastes in music. I should be very surprised if there's anything ropier than Rachmaninoff in here, mate. And if I'm very lucky, I might get Sarge 1 and 2 of Beethoven's 5th. I've been looking for that for ages. I'm fed up of starting halfway through the first movement. You know, I haven't heard Beethoven's 5th right the way through since September. And that was your fault. You ruined them. That and 4 sides of Finlandia. Using them as table mats.
11: Well, I was only trying to protect the table.
9: Well, what about my symphonies? Curl right up, they did. Great steaming teapot stuck right in the middle of it. We've got to replace them ever since. It's very difficult these days. And people's all on the long players. When they ain't many 78s a bit. And there's upwards of 8 records in a symphony of 78, you know. Now, come on. Let's get these sorted out. Then we'll have a recital. A musical soiree. You can sit down, put your feet up, relax. Do you good. Instead of going down to Skinner's Arms, you can stay in and listen to some good music for a change. Why not?
11: I don't mind listening to gramophone records. I wish you'd get something cheery for a change. All that stuff gives me the willies. Sounds like I could do with a squib under the backside, some of them.
9: You are a right twit. Oh, God, the ulster's got more taste in music than you have. You won't see his ears go up when I whistles the ride of the Valkyrie. You won't see him move. If I was to give him twist again, he'd probably give me a kick right between the shoulders. That's the letter playing. I want to be Bobby's girl. Oh, God.
11: I thought you said she had good taste, this woman.
9: Well, it must be one of her daughters. Oh, kids of today. I mean, what do they know about music? Their taste is really fundamentally bad. Oh, they all put me on that jukebox, Julie, you know. I'd show them a thing or two. I'd really show them. I mean, the blokes and birds that I get on there, what do they know about music? I mean, what qualifications have they got to pass an opinion about music? I mean, I wouldn't ask half them what time of day it was. I wish I could get on there. But you do for everything, as far as I'm concerned.
11: Put me record on.
9: No, you're not playing on my electric gramophone. Ruined my stylus.
11: Oh, what's you going to give me gramophone records if I can't play them?
9: You buy your own gramophone. I wouldn't sally my turntable with that rubbish. Buy your own gramophone and play it when I'm out of the house. De Broglie's Summers and his Savoy Orpheans. Roses of Picardy. To Miner's Dream of Home. Jimmy Leach and his Organolians. Harry Roy and his Ragtime Band. How that target.
13: Charlie Cans.
11: You got some good ones here, haven't you?
13: You keep quiet. All the good stuff must be at the bottom. For Teddy Bear's Picnic. Excerpts from the Chocolate Soldier. Oh, that's better. We're getting nearer. Oh, yeah. This is the gear. Oh, Stravinsky. Oh, I haven't got any of that. Oh, Stravinsky, that's marvellous. Look, and it's hardly been played.
11: Yeah, that's good. Let's leave it that way.
13: We all know you're ignorant. I mean, don't go on about it. Look, if you don't like it, sling your hook or bung your ears up or something. I mean, don't spoil it for me,
11: I'm
13: eh?
11: Even talking to you on us now.
13: But you can talk if you want to. I don't mind you talking. I mean, shut up. I'm going to play my record.

0: 这里。
1: 我在这里吃，
2: 我耽误你拿出来毛毛口罩呢。
1: 啊，真是不秀。
0: Of course it puts me off.
1: But I don't need anything.
2: What? I'm just going to wear my coat on. I'm not down for a chum in my myself. I'm not down for
1: that. Oh, long, long, stand there with me. I'm a phone. It's right for you to finish up. I'll be calling
0: to you. You don't have to do your cobbling tonight. You're doing this on purpose. You can do it all day tomorrow while I'm out.
1: I've got other things to do tomorrow. I always cobble at night.
0: Will you stop it? Thank you. I'm on top of it now. I'll have to start again.
1: I don't
0: like
1: your music, but I don't take turning off, do I?
0: That is hardly the same thing, is it? I mean, the quality of your cobbling is no way affected by my music. I find it rather difficult to follow the score with you knocking seven bells out of them boots with a £5 hammer. Now, will you kindly keep quiet?
1: Now, I'm going to cobble it.
2: What you are? You've got a twisted little mind. You're napping yourself. You can't stand me being something, can you? You can't stand me trying to better myself or watch me enjoy myself. Well, I'm going to play all my music. I'm going to play it all night. I'm going to play all my operas, all my concertos, and all my symphonies. I'm going to go right through my collection, mate. And I hope it puts you off. I hope you smash your fingers with the hammer. And when you wear them, I hope the nails stick right up into your feet and poison you. So I'm going to play the loudest piece of music I've got, and I've got to turn the volume right up. I'll drive you out, mate. Music don't only soothe the savage breast.It gives you a headache as well.
0: Do you know what this is? Wagner, mate. It's a real eardrum splitter, this.
1: Ready when you are.

0: Give me those keys.
1: Now, give me the keys of my record cabinet. Now,
2: that's stopped it, hasn't it? It's locked. That's finished a musical evening, ain't it?
0: Give me those keys!
2: No! Give me those keys! I'm gonna...
0: Where are they?
2: I sang away.
0: You great pillock! But the keys to everything, we look happy on that! I mean, the house, the stables, the safe, the wreck. The safe? Where are they?
3: I don't know.
4: Out in the yard somewhere. Well?
0: No. You?
4: No. They don't seem to be out here, do they?
0: Of course they're out here. If you threw them in the yard, they must be out here. They can't have disappeared. Oh, what do you want to go and do a stupid thing like that for? I mean, look at it. How are we going to find them?
4: I don't know.
0: I don't know. I know you don't know. It was a rhetorical question. Oh, God, we've got to find those keys. I mean, the keys have a safe are on there. All our money's locked up. And the horse is locked in the stables. He can't get out. Well, I've fed him. What are we going to do? Plug the oaks through the keyhole one at a time.
2: You should have fed him before you locked him up.
0: Well, it wasn't my fault. I didn't know you were going to throw the keys away, did I? The gates is locked up. We can't get out. Oh, what a great get you are.
2: That's not funny.
0: What else can I blame?
2: Just a minute. I just remembered. We got another set of keys.
0: But what the hell didn't you say so in the first place, scrabbling around the yard and on his way?
4: Where are they? In the safe.
0: Look, we've got to think about this. I mean, it's not just wandering around our pads. We've got to work this out scientifically. Now, how hard did you throw them?
2: Well, I sort of went like this.
0: Wait a minute, come on. Stand by the door. Now, at what angle was you standing?
2: Not this, I think.
0: You're sure?
2: Yes, I think so.
0: Right. No, here are the keys.
2: Have you found them?
0: It's a stone. It represents the keys. Now, you come rushing out of the land, just like you did before, and throw this stone with the same velocity, at the same angle, in the same direction, the same elevation as what you threw the keys. If I can remember what they taught me about ballistics in the gunners during the war, I might be able to work out the estimated velocity, range, and angle. Right?
2: Right.
0: Go! Where'd it go?
2: Out there.
0: Give it where?
2: I don't know. We better go out and look for it, hadn't we?
0: I'm not looking for no stones. There's plenty of stones here. We can't find the keys. Now, let's start again. Let me see that frog, then. Hold it there. Oh, yes. I think I can work out the general direction for the estimated trajectory. But all things being equal, and allowing for a reasonable margin of error in the estimated trajectory, the keys should be somewhere in that lot. Can you remember... What sort of sound did they make when they landed?
2: They made a sort of a jingling sound.
0: Like a bunch of keys.
2: That's right.
0: Thank you. You're a great help. Come on, let's shift all this.
2: Well, it's moving all that lot.
0: Have you got any better suggestions?
2: Yes, I have. Hold on a minute.
0: What good is that? What good is that?
2: It's a mind detector.
0: No, it's a mind detector. I didn't think it was a vacuum cleaner. I'm just asking. What good is it?
2: It detects metal objects.
4: It detects metal objects.
2: Yeah. When you come across anything metal, it makes a noise in the headphones, and the nearer you get to it, the louder it gets. We'll pinpoint them keys in no time.
0: Just a minute. Could you tell me, in your opinion, what would you say that the majority of the stuff in this yard consisted of?
2: metal.
4: Metal. You're not daft, are you? If you got any more bright ideas, shut up. Let me do the thinking. Don't throw it over there. We've got to shift all that lot. Now look, there's only one methodical way of doing this. We take it all, piece by piece, we shake it, and we put it somewhere else.
2: This guy's take all night. This wouldn't have happened if you hadn't brought on those rotten gramophone records.
4: Shall we commence? Will you concentrate on the job in hand? It'll be dark soon when I've had it. Oh, now, there's a possibility. They could have gone in there. Root around, see if you can find them.
2: Mind with me hand in there.
4: Why not?
2: There might be mice in there.
4: Well, they won't eat you.
2: Oh, no, I can't bear mice. Give me the willies.
4: Oh, don't tell me you're frightened of little mice. A great grown man like you has got medals from the war. They're lovely little things. Haven't you ever seen them close up? They're beautiful. Great big floppy ears.
2: If you're so brave, put your hand in. You've got gloves on.
4: No, I'm not putting my hand in there. You lost the kids, you put your hand in.
2: No, no, I'm sorry. I couldn't, Harold. There's something about mice. I just couldn't do it.
4: Oh, God, you're like a little old woman, you. I fancy being frightened. I've never heard anything so ridiculous in my life. Mice. No, there's nothing in there.
2: Ratlet. There's something in there.
4: Might be a skeleton. Cut off his horse. Couldn't get up. No, lift the lid and see if there's a skull in there.
2: There's something in there. I heard it rattle.
4: No, how can a bunch of keys get in there? I mean...
2: Hey, what's this?
4: That's one of your brilliant boys. 5 gallon tins of army surplus paint. Khaki.
2: Hey, this one without a lid on it. Hey, look. The skin's been broken. That's been done recent. That's where they are, I bet you. That's where they are. They're in there.
4: Well, put your hand in and cut them out.
2: No, I don't put my hand in there.
4: That's only paint.
2: Will you put your hand in?
4: No, I've got better clothes on than you.
2: Now, I suddenly remember I can't. I'm allergic to paint. Brings me out in a rash when I got paint on me.
4: You said that about water.
2: It's the lead. It started. It was the gas in the 1418 war started it. I remember we was on the song.
4: All right, mind that.
2: You got them?
4: Well, there's something here.
2: Have you found the keys?
4: No, I've not found the keys. I have found that stone that you chucked in. What have I put my hand in? Oh, Dad, bring that light over here. Did you hear me? Where are you? How long have you been in here?
2: Oh, hello, son. Did you find them?
4: How long have you been in here?
2: Not long. I just come in for a drink to warm me up.
4: You crafty old twit. I thought you was on the other side of that pile. Come on.
2: Yeah. Let's go to bed. It's after 1 o'clock in the morning.
4: Look, I'm going to keep looking for those keys if it takes all night. Come on. You keep in my sight. You sort around that lot round there, and I'll rake the ground round here.
2: Here. Harold. It's in this.
4: It's a gramophone.
2: Yeah, it works all right. Can I have it?
4: No, you can't. You keep looking for them keys.
2: But I mean...
4: I don't want to hear any more about it.
2: About this gramophone.
4: Oh, Dad, for God's sake, will you stop going on about that gramophone?
2: Well, I wanted to play me record.
4: Well, you can't have it. I'm not having that sort of music in my house.
2: All right. Now, gramophone. Now, keys.
4: You found them. Give me them keys.
2: No. I want that gramophone. If you don't give it to me, I'm dropping these keys down the drain hole.
4: Give us those keys.
2: No, don't you come here. One step forward and I'll drop them.
4: Look, Dad. Let's go inside and talk it over.
2: No.
4: Let's go and have a drink.
2: No. I want that gramophone. Or these keys have gone down the drain hole.
4: All right, then. Blackmailer. But you're only going to play when I'm out of the arse.
2: Play it when I like.
4: No.
2: All right, then.
4: All right, then.
2: Promise.
0: Yes, I promise.
2: Cross your heart and hope to die in a cellar full of rats.
0: Oh, God. He's like a little child, this man. Yeah. If it makes you happy. Yeah.
2: Lucky I still went on Keith, wasn't it? Wouldn't have found this grandfather, would we?
4: Oh, Struth. I think I'll chuck on a bit of Tchaikovsky. I always find him most relaxing. Almost soporific, you might say.

Yeah, he said

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1: 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Right on the dirt.
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1: What? 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

0: Well, darling, these Sundays are really getting to be a struggle. In the first place, the rehearsals on this show are called by a director who I'm sure despises me. He deliberately created a new hour of the day, which he calls 10 a.m. Have you ever heard of it, darlings? Of course not. How could you? And he tried to tell me it was quite popular. Ghastly. Well, to give you an idea of what I have to go through to get here on time, I brought today's page for my appointment calendar. Now, you listen to this. 7 a.m., open eyes. 7:01, to close them again for 5 minutes more sleep. 9:30 a.m., open eyes. 9:35, smoke a hearty breakfast. 9:45, shave. Shave! Oh, yes, that impossible person in the next apartment with that revolting electric razor every morning at the same time. And I just know she does it to annoy me. Probably a television actress. 10 o'clock rehearsal, 10:30, open eyes.
1: Well, you can close them, Tulu.
0: Jimmy, don't you? Jimmy, darling, you look very nice today.
1: And why not? I woke up on the right side of my nose.
0: Well, that's quite a feat.
1: They were there, too. You know, Tulu, it's my daily routine that keeps me so beautiful. Every morning when I get up at the Astor Hotel, I steps over to the window and open. There's Broadway. I inhale. Where's Broadway?
0: Exhale.
1: That's what I do when I'm looking for the lines. I exhale. I exhale. There's Broadway. Inhale, exhale, inhale, exhale.
0: Yes, darling, yes. No wonder the streets are all torn up.
1: Every morning I take off my pajamas, shocking pink. The pajamas, not me. And I slips into my dressing gown, lavender blue. Not the dressing gown, me. It's a genuine imported raglan sleeve, a Chinese silk dressing gown that grows on you. The silkworms refuse to lay off.
0: They're still working on it?
1: That's right, Tulu, strong union. They should hang by the rope who wrote that. Then I take 4 giant steps to the shower. When I want hot water, I turn down the cold water. When I want the cold water, I turn on the hot water. First time I ever saw a tub with cross-eyed faucets.
0: Now, Jimmy, how can you stand there with a straight face and...
1: Tulu. I admit with my equipment it's hard to do. Now, after my shower, I puts on my custom-made underwear. The kind that never wears out.
0: I know, darling, strong union suits.
1: That one crept up on me.
0: Well, creep on with your story, Jimmy. You're in your underwear. Get going.
1: Where can I go in my underwear?
0: Oh, Jimmy, I wish you'd come back to the subject. I'm so confused. You know how busy my Sundays are. I find it difficult to keep track of what's going on.
1: Lucky for you, I'm here, Tulu. What you need on this show is a junior mistress of ceremonies, and that's me.
0: Ha ha, look, junior miss, this is a big job. You have to handle such great stars as Marlene Dietrich, Ethel Merman, Gloria Swanson.
1: I can handle them.
0: And such great stars as Ezio Pinza, Charles Boyer, Clifton Webb.
1: You handle who you like, I'll handle who I like.
0: But, Jimmy, I don't think you're right for the job.
1: Of course I'm right. You've got high-class stars. You need a high-class character like myself to introduce them. I'm the equal of those big stars. Maybe more equal, because... Now nobody snubs the Rani unless they don't understand

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You've heard of Henry VIII and good old Louis XIV? 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

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I'm James the Fifth. 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

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Notre Dame playing PS22. I don't want to put on airs. The Durannies always had two swimming pools. One for swimming and one for rinsing off. Snuck that one in on me. Why, the Durannies were famous before Fulton invented the fish market. Durannies were popular before Edison invented the electric bill. Durannies were distinguished before Washington invented the cherry tree. 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

0: As always, the incomparable Jimmy Durante.
1: Thank you, Chidoo. May I return the compliment and say that I think you're incompatible too? Well, Tallulah, when do we start mastering the ceremony?
0: Hello, Tallulah. Fran Warren. Fran, darling. Fran, what are you going to sing for us?
2: Well, I thought I'd sing...
1: Stop the music. Hold the dialogue. If I'm the assistant MC, I got to check the routine.
2: You mean you take care of all the engagements on the show, Jimmy?
1: And the weddings, too. Now, let me see where I put you down on the list. Oh, if I only had a pair of glasses that could read. Oh, here it is, D.
0: Jimmy, D for Warren.
1: D for Doll. I got a million. See you later, Tallulah. D for Doll. Ah, Durante, you're the new glamorous and unpresentable Tallulah Bonkhead.
2: Tallulah, guess what?
0: What are you going to sing, Fran?
2: I had my picture in Parade, the Sunday Picture Magazine.
0: Oh, that's an odd title for a song.
2: No, Tallulah. Parade is a news magazine. It had a picture of me last week. You've heard of Parade.
0: Heard of it? Darling, I am Parade. What's your song, Fran?
2: Till I Met You.
0: Oh, yes. Meredith Wilson's new and lovely ballad that has blossomed into such a big hit. Meredith Wilson, if you please, darling.

This week, with proper pride, Metro-Goldwyn-Mayer premieres at Radio City Music Hall in New York its newest and most certainly one of its finest moving pictures, The Magnificent Yankee. We on the Big Show, darlings, are happy to share this pride, for we feel that here is a picture that every American must see, must delight in, must learn from. We are proud, too, tonight that we can premiere a portion of this picture and welcome its star, Mr. Louis Calhoun. Mr. Calhoun gives us a brilliant portrayal of a man who, after more than three quarters of a century of service to his country, could find no worthier beneficiary for his entire fortune than to name sole heir to his last will and testament the nation he fought and lived for these our own United States of America. Here is Mr. Louis Calhoun in his fine portrayal of Mr. Justice Oliver Wendell Holmes, a scene for MGM's great new picture, The Magnificent Yankee.

0: From the time Oliver Wendell Holmes first came to Washington from Boston to assume his place as an associate justice of the United States Supreme Court, the magnificent Yankee was responsible for three famous institutions: his world-famed dissenting opinions, his fatherly regard for the annual succession of bright young secretaries sent him by Harvard Law School, and his unswerving love and devotion to his wife, Fanny. Our scene opens in the Washington home of Oliver Wendell Holmes on Sunday evening in March, 1921. His wife, Fanny, wearing her 80 years as gracefully as the judge, yet betraying an air of suppressed excitement, lends him a hand with his white tie.
1: You know, the man who invented the bullseye mirror ought to be fried in Hades.
2: Hold still, Wendell. I'll fix your tie.
1: Woman, we've been dining out at pothouses for a good many years without all this fuss and feathers. Why do I have to get myself up in this tailcoat and boiled shirt?
2: Why, darling, didn't I explain? You're 80 years young today, and I'm going to show you off before someone else thinks of it. You don't mind, do you?
1: Woman, you're a dangerous and beautiful creature.
2: That's what you say to every pretty woman you meet.
1: That's perfectly true, but with the rest of them, I never mean it. Now, don't keep me waiting. Oh, there's one thing more.
2: Yes, my lord.
1: I do not wish to take you out under false pretenses. I want you to know that I do not feel 80.
2: Well, I should hope not. I certainly should hope not.
1: Well, I'll wait for you in the library. Well, Drake, my secretaries don't work Sunday nights. What brings you back at this hour?
3: I was just passing, sir, and I suddenly remembered these papers. I meant to bring them over this afternoon.
1: Oh, that's all right, my boy. Everything in order?
3: Yes, sir. Well, good evening, sir.
1: Hold on there. Where are you off to all tugged out like this? Some woman got you in tow, too?
3: Oh, no, sir. I'm just on my way to a little party with some of the boys.
1: Lucky dog.
3: Yes, sir. Good evening, sir.
1: Another of my sons.
2: Ready, my dear?
1: Great heavens, woman, how on earth did you get in here without my hearing you?
2: Oh, it's nothing. Just a little trick I've been saving up for your birthday. All the New England witches knew how to do it.
1: You are a witch, you know. The loveliest that ever was. Come along now, let's get out of here before I make a fool of myself over you. In my own house, too.

0: Happy birthday, sir.
1: Happy birthday, sir.
2: Well, I'll be blowed. The chain gang. Every one of my secretaries since the beginning, one for every year since I've been in Washington, all 20 of you, and you've come down here from all over the country just to watch an old man turn 80. Well, I don't quite know what to say except thank you. Thank you, my sons. Look here, Fanny, you're to blame for this.
3: Sure. Is that all you can say on an occasion like this?
0: Speech! Speech!
1: Speech! Speech!
2: Well, all right. But if I don't come up to expectations, remember, you asked for it. When I was a boy, I was better at this kind of thing. I had to be, whether I liked it or not, because my father always liked to have witty people about him, especially at the breakfast table. So if I said anything good, Father made sure that I got an extra helping of marmalade. I have not been able to face that darn stuff ever since. But if ever a man wanted to earn a bit of marmalade, I do tonight. You've been pretty good boys, you know. Some of you have turned out to be pretty important pumpkins, and I couldn't be prouder of you if you were my own. Sons. Yes. Well, you are, you know. You are my sons in a way. You're my sons at law, you might say. Eh? Oh, I'm sorry. Yes, even my father couldn't have inflicted a worse pun than that. Oh, I wish I had something special to pass on to you fellas at a time like this. I will say this. I have always had the idea that when I got to be 80, I could wrap my life up in a scroll, tie a pink ribbon round it, put it away in a drawer, and go around doing the things that I always wanted to do. But I'm just beginning to see, once more, that the good fight is never over. When you've taken one trench, there's always a new firing line just beyond. And that's as it should be. Don't ask me why. All I know is a man must go on, charting his course by stars he has never seen, must keep searching with a divining rod for springs he may never reach. Because, well, that's enough of this preaching. Fanny, how are we going to cheer these fellows now that Mr. Volstead's moral tornado has become the law of the land?
3: It's all arranged. The champagne is cooling downstairs. Oh, it's all very legal. We've had it for years.
2: Very well. Gentlemen, in that case, we'll drink to the United States of America and a new firing line.
1: Hear, hear.
0: And its next Chief Justice, Oliver Wendell Holmes.
2: Sorry to disappoint you, boys. White is retiring, but the president wants a conservative, and I think Taft will be the man. I'm old. Besides, I never did understand ambition for high office. Oh, it's not to be despised if it comes your way. But the real challenge of life is to try to touch the superlative entirely on your own. No outsider can help you. The approval of friends is welcome. It gives you confidence. It gives you hope. But don't you youngsters hope for the wrong thing. Fanny, do we get anything to go with that champagne, or do we forage in the neighborhood for our supper?
3: Silly, we have a wonderful buffet all ready downstairs, and a wonderful cake, too, with 81 candles.
2: What's the extra one for?
3: That, my dear, is for you to grow on. Go along, children, I'm hungry, and you, I know, are thirsty. Wendell.
2: Oh, coming, my dear. Coming.
3: Wendell, it doesn't really matter, does it, about being Chief Justice?
2: No, not really. But just for a moment, I caught something in the boy's eyes, you know. They

0: father who had let his sons down. Well, they're not my sons. They're just a fresh lot of young scamps from Harvard. Listen to them now, drinking my liquor and singing about how good it is to rejoice when you're young. But they don't know, Fanny. The real trick is to rejoice when you're 80. Fanny, what the devil am I talking about anyway?
1: I'm sure I don't know, Wendell. And if I did, I wouldn't tell you.
0: Well, let's go down, my dear, and join our sons.

0: Louis, that was beautiful. Thank you. Louis Callahan, come over here with me, darling. How are you, sweetie? Louis, stop bowing.
1: Oh, hello, Tallulah.
0: Hello, darling. Of all the great stars who have appeared on this program...
1: Yes, Tallulah.
0: You are the tallest. No, I was just joking. No, darling, you really were superb in that excerpt from the magnificent Southerner.
1: The magnificent Yankee.
0: There is no such thing as a magnificent Yankee.
1: Surely there must be some good Yankees.
0: The only magnificent Yankee I can think of is Joe DiMaggio. And I wish he were a magnificent giant. Oh!
1: Tallulah, darling, you are a magnificent woman. Even though you are standing in front of me again.
0: You never used to mind that in the old days, Louis.
1: Well, darling, in the old days you could stand in front of me and the audience could still see me.
0: Forgive me, Louis. A performer must never stand in front of another performer during a scene. I should know that. After all, I've been in the theater as far back as I can remember.
1: As far back as anybody can remember, darling.
0: Well, Louis, dear... Do come back and be on the show again with us next Monday, won't you, pet?
1: Would you do the show on Sunday?
0: Yes, darling.
1: You're the same old Tallulah. Older.
0: Oh, Louis, I'm not going to stand here parrying words with you. You are, after all, one of the theater's most accomplished actors. I don't care what anyone says.
1: What do you mean by that?
0: Well, you know how actors talk around sardis. I mean, really ridiculous, darling. I mean, someone referring to you as the road company Basil Rathbone. Well, I know. I mean, I know that you're above paying any attention to that kind of, small talk.
1: Why, of course I am, just as I know you are when they refer to you as the road company.
0: Don't you dare, Mr. Honey!
2: Excuse me, Tallulah.
0: Yes, Jimmy?
2: I understand Louis Callahan is on this show.
0: That's right, Jim. Have you met our guest?
1: Hello, Jimmy.
2: Oh, hello, Mr. Ratbone. Tallulah, when this Callahan bum gets here...
0: Jimmy, this is Mr. Callahan, the Mr. Callahan, who is starring on Broadway now in King Lear, one of Shakespeare's greatest tragedies. The story of children's ingratitude towards a father who was willing to give them each not only his love and paternal affection... but all his worldly goods, only to have them turn him out of the house and drive him into the forest where he loses his mind and finally dies a broken, pitiful figure.
2: That sounds like my favorite radio program. Life can be beautiful.

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Don't miss seeing the new 51 Buick. The big stars on this program are Louis Calhern, Jack Carter, Florence Desmond, Jimmy Durante, Martha Ray, Fran Warren, Meredith Wilson, and the Big Show Orchestra and Chorus, and every week, your hostess, the glamorous, unpredictable Tallulah Bankhead.

0: Yes, darlings, this is the big show, to which every week 200 or 300 of the biggest names in show business listen. You thought I was going to say they were on the show, didn't you, darlings? I fooled you. Well, the funniest thing is that many performers, most of them my friends, do listen to the show. And why not? It's the only chance they ever get to turn me off when I'm talking. As a matter of fact...
1: Excuse me, who plays Tallulah Bankhead around here?
0: Oh, I do, darling. And I imagine you're the poor little man who plays Jack Carter.
1: So this is radio. Me, I'm a television boy. When I come on stage, they can see me. In radio, I'm just a voice without a body.
0: Jack, that's radio. It happens to everybody. I'm just a voice without a body.
1: Honey, with your voice, you don't need a body.
0: Thank you, baby.
1: Don't thank me, Chaloo. Tallulah Bankhead has become a national institution. Why, you're the Hopalong Cassidy of radio.
0: I'm flattered. I think. Hopalong Cassidy. What program is she mistress of ceremonies on?
1: No, it's a new thing now. Why, when kids come into my house now, they pull out their guns and they go, darling. Oh, that's what they're doing. Believe me, the whole town is Tallulah crazy. My wife is taking cold shots on account of you.
0: Oh, I'm so sorry, darling. Does she have a bad cold?
1: What are you talking about? She's trying to catch a cold so she'll sound more like you.
0: Well, it is gratifying to know that your wife is a fan.
1: Not only my wife, Tallulah. I walked by the 6th Avenue Delicatessen the other day, and the smoked tongue in the window was singing, "Give my regards to Broadway."
0: A voice without a body again.
1: I went into my favorite restaurant, and they have a Tallulah sandwich named after you.
0: No coaching, please. What kind of a sandwich is it?
1: A triple-decker, naturally.
0: Oh, naturally.
1: The Tallulah sandwich. Plenty of ham, a big tomato.
0: And plenty of lettuce, darling.
1: You know, Tallulah, the funniest thing is that right across the street in this restaurant is another restaurant that's copying your sandwich. Of course, it's not as good. Smaller ham, smaller tomato, and plenty of crust.
0: Don't you dare mention her sandwich on this program!
1: Now, look, here's the point of the whole conversation.
0: Oh, there is a point.
1: Oh, yes, I admire you, Tallulah. Now, how do I get to be like you?
0: Oh, my darling, you couldn't get to be like me if you lived to be 100 years old.
1: Oh, I don't... I want to be as talented as you are, not as old as you are.
0: You keep that up, Buster, and you'll never get to be as old as... Oh!
1: I'll probably never get to be as old as you are if I have another year like 1950. Of course, I can't complain. 1950 was swell to me. I got my own show on television on NBC Saturday night. I love television. How else can you get into Betty Grable's home once a week, huh? Well, it really is hard work. But 1950, looking back, was a wonderful year. So many things happened. Brooklyn lost the pennant again. Margaret hit a wrong note, so Harry sent one. You know. And, of course, they had the new bathing suit in 1950 called the Bikini, spelled backwards as Ibbidibbidick. And, oh, have you seen them? I saw one girl on the beach. Why, they're just two handkerchiefs and a prayer, that's all. One girl had one on, and all the fellows were standing around fanning her with newspapers, trying to make her sneeze. I was just hanging around to say gesundheit. And I noticed that... All the women drivers are out this year like mad. I love those dolls. They get in the car and they get a look in their eye like you shouldn't be living anymore. I don't mind the way women drive. It's the way they aim that bothers me. When they come over from Jersey, they don't even wait till they get to the tunnel. Right over the water they go. And they make it, too. That's what bothers me. Plus, Durante is afraid of women drivers. Anytime he's out in his car, sees a woman driver coming toward him. Last time he did, he saw a woman. He ran out of his car, jumped into a building, went up the 6th floor, ran into a house, hid under the bed. It didn't help. She got him anyway. Traffic, too much traffic, too many people, where are the cops? Traffic, too many stoplights, too many stops. Autos crawling down the avenue, take too long to get where they're going. People waiting for the signal to get away from the horns that are

Going uptown, going downtown. It's a one-way street. Turn around, retreat. Hey, you think driving is a cinch? Brother, I ain't even moved an inch. Hey, look out, Mac, go faster. Look out for that Roadmaster. Look out, Roadmaster, look out! I am the new Buick Roadmaster. 1951. I'm lovely, I'm engaged, I use grease. And just listen to my horn. Specially arranged for the convertible by Meredith Wilson. Naturally, everything about me is the best. I have mink seat covers, and everybody in me is always gay and laughing. Either rich people are happy or those mink seats tickle, I don't know. And, of course, my owner is a wealthy boy, Terence Cartwright. Very wealthy. He has the pie concession on the Milton Berle show. And last week, you know, Terence was out with a debutante. He was driving in me, and he was riding with one arm, and he leaned over to kiss her. All of a sudden, I went off the road. I smashed into an embankment. I went up a tree. I turned over six times. I crashed under the road. She called out of the car, and she said, "Brother, that's what I call a kiss." Mm. But my days are numbered. I am being sold to a used car dealer. You see, my ashtrays are full. Traffic. Too much traffic. Hear that blaring. It's not Fred Warren. Why, hear that screeching, someone's teaching someone how to drive. Why, the pupil's pouting, pupil shouting, glory, she's alive. Well, one thing, I'm not going to fidget. Look out for that midget. Look out for that midget car. Hey, look out, midget, midget. I'm just a little midget auto. At night, they don't keep me in a garage. They throw a tablecloth over me and they play canasta. Oh, it's so embarrassing. You won't believe this, but pedestrians hit me. The other day, some kids set fire to my roof. The firemen wouldn't put me out. They thought I was an old cigarette lighter. Oh, I tell you, it's awful. I have my good points, though. I'm a convertible. I wasn't always, you know, but my owner found a can opener. Those trucks are always driving right over me. Well, I gotta be moving now. Their light just changed. Can't seem to move. Oh, no wonder. There's chewing. I'm stuck under my tire. Traffic. Too much traffic, too much bumping, too much thumping. Hey, maybe walking is faster. Well, I think I'll take a stab. Hey, look around for the cab. Hey, taxi, look out, taxi. Watch it, taxi. Look out, taxi. Ow! I'm a taxi. Jack the Hack. I'm not lovely, I'm not engaged. I'm hard to get, especially when it's raining. I guess you think I'm stupid, don't you? You know why I talk funny? My boss has got those baby shoes hanging on the windshield. All day long, I keep getting kicked in the head all day long. But I'm a pretty fair guy. If I hit a pedestrian, if I drag him six blocks, I only charge him what it says on the meter. Oh, I got all the latest equipment, you know. I got smoke rearview mirrors. They weren't that way original, but the couples in the back seat steamed them up, you know. Yeah, I'm a pretty tough guy. If I see a bus coming, I cut him right off. I see another car, I grind the spinners in half. I knock off trolleys. There's only one thing a taxi has to look out for. That's another taxi. Traffic, too much traffic. Can't they stop this jamboree? Cost as much, too many, much traffic for me. Look out!

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0: Darlings, every once in a while, show business is enhanced by the success of a performer whose talent is so distinctive, so utterly enchanting, that it is almost impossible to describe without hearing and seeing. Such a gifted personality is a dear, dear friend of mine who just came over from England and is currently amusing after-dark pleasure seekers at the Swanky Versailles nightclub here in New York. One of the world's outstanding mimics, Miss Florence Desmond. Florence, darling.
1: Hello, Tallulah.
0: Oh, Florence, my pet, how good to see you again. Oh, darling, how long has it been since you and I spent that wonderful weekend together when I was playing in London, you remember? And I rented that picturesque old English castle.
1: Oh, it's been quite some time, Tallulah. But that wasn't a castle you were living in. I seem to remember.
0: Well, darling, it seemed like a castle, all those huge rooms. I bet there must have been about 40 rooms.
1: I seem to remember five.
0: A five-room castle? Don't be ridiculous.
1: I think the castle was next to the place you rented. Wasn't it the gamekeeper's cottage with the five rooms?
0: It had six rooms.
1: You're mistaken, Tallulah. Five.
0: Well, if you're not going to count that other room. But I do remember a party we gave. And you remember you entertained us with that, your wonderful impression of that English general.
1: Oh, I adored it. It was an English colonel, dear.
0: Well, whatever it was, I adored it.
1: I don't know why, Tallulah. I seem to remember you left for the theater to do your play before I did it.
0: Well, if you ever do it, I'm sure I will adore it. Why don't you do it now, won't you? Why does everybody pick on me on this program?
1: I don't know how you've ever thought whether a perfectly good song can be ruined in the hands of the wrong people. I got a crazy idea the other day, and I tried to imagine an old English army colonel doing the St. Louis Blues.
2: I hate to see the evening sun go down. I hate to see the evening sun go down any time, really. That's when I start drinking. And it's bad for me. For instance, last night we had a whale of a party in the mess. It was a farewell to young Carew. He'd been cashiered out of the army. Bad show. Oh, if I feel tomorrow anything like I feel today, heaven help the army. I should think if Carew feels tomorrow anything like he feels today, he'll probably blow his brains out. Wouldn't be a bad idea at that. The best thing that boy can do is to pack his bags and make his getaway. It all started with a woman. An attractive little widow with dyed hair. We all knew it, all except Carew. It was her birthday, and he asked her what she wanted. Oh, instead of replying like any normal woman and saying, a box of chocolates, she said she wanted the green eye of the little yellow god. And Carew got it for her. What she thought she was going to do with it, how she thought she could wear it, or where she was going to put it, I haven't the vaguest idea. They called him Mad Carew. Oh, he wasn't mad. A trifle impulsive, perhaps, but you can't call a fella mad for writing rude words on Government House. I've wanted to do it myself many a time. We all hated the governor's wife. Ugly old bag. Too bad about Carew. He had a great future in the army. Fine family. Educated at Eton. Used to row for Oxford. Oh, I'll miss the young scamp. I say, boy, bring me a stinger, will you?

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1: Oh, Miss Bankhead.
2: Oh, hello, Meredith, darling. Meredith Wilson. Well, how are you this week, Meredith?
1: Oh, I'm all right, Miss Bankhead. But that story Florence Desmond told about Lieutenant Carew, whew, that was really a pistol.
2: You liked it?
1: Oh, very sad. The same thing that happened to this feller happened to a feller back home, only his name wasn't Carew and he wasn't a lieutenant. But he was cashiered out of the service.
2: Oh, dear, here we go again. Oh, he was in the army.
1: Well, not exactly. You see, he was cashiered out of the service station. He worked for a chain of service stations and wore a uniform and everything, but he was fired for running around with the cashier.
2: Cashier, yes.
1: Oh, it was all very sad.
2: Not as sad as it is now, darling.
1: Well, it gets better as it goes along.
2: Care to bet?
1: Well, sir, Miss Bankhead. Let me just tell you about Betty.
2: Now, Mary, darling, please, please. One revolting story at a time. Better yet, let me put it this way. Why don't you play something for us, huh?
1: Well, I'd love to. How about Zing Went the Strings of My Heart?
2: Ah, sounds delightful, darling. Ladies and gentlemen, here is Meredith Wilson and the Big Show Orchestra and Chorus with a gay and enchanting interpretation of a memorable popular hit song, Zing Went the Strings of My Heart.

0: And right now on The Big Show, we want to tell you about the biggest show in town coming your way this Saturday, January 20th. 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
1: Hey, miss, who's the traffic manager around here? I'm Martha Ray.
2: I am the MC around here.
1: Excuse me. Oh, Uncle Milty. I didn't recognize you in that costume.
2: I am not Uncle Milty, whoever she is.
1: Oh, yes, of course. I should have known. You're Milty's mother. Oh, what a faux pas. I could kill myself.
2: May I watch? Look here, darling, and I use the word darling because they won't let me use the word I'd like to use. I am not Uncle Milty. I am not Uncle Milty's mother. I am Uncle Tallulah Bankhead.
1: You're Tallulah Bankhead? Oh, knock it off, kid. You're flipping your lid, old girl. You know, I've been listening to this show, and I know what this Tallulah looks like. She's about 8 feet tall, weighs 525 pounds, and is 95 years old.
2: I will tell you now, my dear, coldly and dispassionately, that I am Tallulah Bankhead.
1: Well, I answer you now, coldly and whatever you said. You got rocks in your head, old girl.
2: How can I make this idiot believe me? Here, listen to this. I'll be seeing you in all the old familiar places. But I know it, too. And now, who am I?
1: Carmen Lombardo.
2: Will you please look at me calmly and try to figure out who I am?
1: Well, the way it sounds every week, Tallulah Bankhead is 8 feet tall, weighs 525 pounds, is 95 years old, and what do you know? You are Tallulah Bankhead.
2: Isn't she sweet?
1: You're not sore or anything, are you?
2: Oh, of course not, darling. It's so reassuring to know that in half an hour I'll never have to see you again.
1: Oh, well, gee whiz, don't get mad. At least not for a half hour. You know, I came to see you because I know you can help me. You see, now, you're a dame with class. And me? I'm a dame. But I'm tired of running around with the kind of men I've been going out with. I'd like to go out with the kind of guys you go out with. Those high-class bums. Can you tell me what I should do to better myself?
2: Well, it's the little things that count.
1: Well, most men go out with me because of my brain.
2: You see, it's the little things that count.
1: I'd like to travel with a higher type crumb. You know, like a manager of an A&P. Or a boss painter. Or a Louis Calhern.
2: Oh, you mean an old high-class boss.
1: Yeah, I don't know why it is. I meet plenty of vacuum cleaner salesmen. But how do you get to meet Hoover? Funny joke.
2: Would you settle for Dewey?
1: Why should I? Nobody else did.
2: I out of the mouths of babes.
1: Are you kidding? With this mouth? You know, I got a big problem for a girl of my sex. I've got to get my hooks into it. You see, I got to get my hooks into a real classy type creep.
2: Well, then, I think I'll have to introduce you to Louis Calhern.
1: Oh, it'll be love at first sight. Me married to Louis Calhern. I can see it now. Louis Calhern and me, sharing the same laundry chute.
2: Look, Miss Ray, why don't you sing and get whatever's bothering you out of your system? What would you like to sing, darling?
1: That old black magic.
2: Well, that's the only way you'll ever get to marry Louis Calhern, darling. Black magic.
1: She's a doll.

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0: Ah, Martha, darling, that was divine. Now, let's see, darlings. I better give the darling little stations all over the country a break, huh?
1: Tallulah?
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1: Well, let me put it this way. I'd like to ring your chimes.
0: Darling, ask me anything, but my chimes I give to no man.
2: Oh, before you ring your chimes, I'd like to mention that this portion of the program was brought to you by RCA Victor, world leader in radio, first in recorded music, first in television. 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
0: Tonight on Broadway, darlings, there's a fine revival of a comedy playing to capacity. It is that renowned classic by George S. Kaufman and Edna Ferber called The Royal Family. Tonight we're bringing you a scene from the play in which I portray a member of a famed theatrical family, Julie Cavendish to be exact, and Louis Calhern plays the role of my brilliant but incorrigible brother, Tony. So, the curtain is up and you meet some of the members of the royal family.

0: Good heavens, Miss Julie, you're dripping wet. 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I'll get your warm mules.
1: Oh, thank you, Della. Where is he? Where is he, my brother Tony?
0: Roaming the house like a caged lion. Miss Julie, your coat is ripped.
1: The entire population of New York is standing on our doorstep, howling for a glimpse of America's foremost screen lover. In the meantime, they take what fortune sends. And it just so happens to be me.
0: Here now, slip these on.
1: Oh, good, Julie. Oh, thank you, thank you. Oh, what a day this has been. I had to get out at the corner. You don't dare drive up. Oh, my dear Della, you should try playing a matinee audience made up entirely of sea lions. They came in wet to the knees and never did dry off. They spent the first act taking galoshes off and the last act putting them on. You know, my dear, I looked out once during the last act and couldn't see a face. And coughing. I think they had a cheerleader. Lincoln couldn't have held them with the Gettysburg Address.
2: Oh, there you are, Julie. Did you get my passport?
1: A plague on your public, Tony. I'm a battered wreck.
2: Julie, the passport. Have you got the passport?
1: No, shut up, Tony. I'm not over my matinee.
0: Dinner at the usual time, Miss Julie.
1: No. Hold it a while, Della, please.
0: Mr. Gilbert Marshall phoned.
1: Oh, darling Gil. Oh, dear, I forgot to call him.
0: He said he'd call here.
1: Oh, good.
0: The La Bame dress shop says your dress is all ready.
2: Oh, dress be hanged. My boat sails at midnight. What have you done about my passport?
1: Tony, my love, your distinguished producer, Oscar Wolfe, is getting it.
2: Oh, he is? Why didn't you say so, thank heaven?
1: He's been pulling all sorts of wires. He's been in and out of my dressing room all afternoon. Everybody's been in and out of my dressing room all afternoon. Compared to my dressing room, Grand Central Station was a rustic retreat. Reporters and process servers and sob sisters.
2: Listen, Julie, how soon will Wolf get here?
1: Oh, I don't know. Oh, right away. And he's bringing the money for you, too. They kept your reservations, and I paid for it. By the way, you neglected to tell me that you were roughing it across in the royal suite.
2: I can't travel as a stowaway.
1: Hire a battleship for all I care. But remember, I'm a working girl. What do you do with all your money anyway? You go out to Hollywood with a $1 billion contract and you buy a pink plaster palace for $150,000 and a Sartor Fraschini for $20,000, Hispana Suiza for $25,000, a camp in the Sierras for another 50 gods. You were sunk $250,000 before they ever rolled a camera on you. And as soon as they start to take a picture, you knock out the director and quit.
2: No, it'll blow over in a month. That's why I want to get away.
1: Why do you have to go to Europe? What are you going to do when you get there?
2: I am going to bathe in the pure beauty of Athens. I want to lose myself in the black forests of Bavaria. Oh, I don't know where I'm going. Any place where it rains all the time.
1: All right, brother. Go to Pango Pango. But attend your own passports.
2: What's that? Somebody at the door?
1: Keep calm. They can't get up here.
2: Look here. Do you think I'd better put some furniture against the front door?
1: Well, you have to go out sometime, won't you? They can't keep back the Queen Mary up to our house.
2: No, oh, I'll get out all right when the time comes. Well, what is it? What is it, Della?
0: Oh, one of them reporters tried to get up in the service elevator, but they got in.
1: Oh, that crowd still standing around down there in the wet snow?
0: There certainly is a mob of them, Miss Julie. Looks like a bigger crowd than the time Mr. Tony got his first divorce.
2: Don't tell our faithful retainers to man the battlements. Drop fire on them if they try to storm.
0: Yes, sir.
2: I don't have much time, Julie. I'll have to get aboard early if I'm to dodge the crowd. About that passport.
1: Who says you have to get on the boat? Maybe I am naive.
2: A million reasons. I feel like it. I want to get so far from Hollywood and sunshine. I never want to hear camera again. Or stage either, for that matter. You can have it. I'm through.
1: Through? You've been saying that ever since you played Little Lord Fauntleroy.
2: Oh, but I mean it this time. That's why I'm going abroad. Give me 2 years in Munich with my violin under Russia, and I'll show you what the stage means to me. I can be a great musician. Or I may go away into India and study Hindu philosophy. It's the only real thing in the world. You wear just one garment, you know. A long white robe.
1: That'll be restful.
2: The stage. I'd rather spend 10 minutes in the cathedral at Chartres. I don't give a... What are all these letters? They've been here all day. What are they?
1: Stop shouting. Isabel!
2: Why didn't you say so? Throw it in the furnace.
1: Look, brother mine. You're not fooling me about why you're going to Europe. Cathedrals and violins and long white garments. It's this woman you're running away from. Else, why was she on the same train with you?
2: Oh, I'm not afraid of her. I gave her the slip in Chicago.
1: Just the same. That's why you're running away. Now, don't lie to me, Tony Cavendish.
2: Well, suppose I am. I'm not afraid of her.
1: Then what is it?
2: It's that blankety-blank process server she's got after me.
1: Which blankety-blank process server?
2: The breach of promise suit.
1: Breach of promise?
2: Yes, $200,000. That's why I've got to stay cooped up here. You don't think I'm afraid of reporters, do you? But if they ever clap that paper on me, I can't sail.
1: $200,000 for breach of promise. Assault and battery on his director. Probably another $100,000. And breaking your contract with the picture company, I guess $500,000 will cover it.
2: Well, it's worth it. Get that sunshine.
1: What did you ever promise this movie actress that's worth $200,000?
2: What? Oh, she claims to have some letters. I didn't want her in the first place. She was that director's girl. That's why he got sore. That's the process server.
0: I'll get it. Who is there?
3: Miss Cavendish, this is Gilbert Marshall.
1: Oh, it's Gil. Let him in. Gil, darling.
2: Oh, is this a time to entertain people?
1: Gil, it's so wonderful to see you.
4: Is there something wrong, Julie? Can I help? All those people in the street.
1: Oh, everything is happening, darling. Oh, but just family, Gil. Oh, you're still sane, aren't you? Aren't you? Solid and reliable and sure.
4: I hope so.
1: Oh, how nice. And I was going to be so ravishing on our first meeting. I had it all planned, darling. Oh, let me make an entrance, will you? I'll say, is it really you, Gil? And after all these years, you'll say...
2: Answer the phone!
1: Gods, excuse me, Gil. Hello. Hello. Oh, Oscar, yes, dear. Yes, I'm sure you did, but...
2: Who is it? What's wrong?
1: Oh, Oscar, well, of course, yes, you can't. Well, there's no use telling you. There's nothing to be. Yes, I know it is. Yes, I know. Well, I'm even very short of the theater. Yes, I am. But don't worry. I'll give a good performance.
2: Well?
1: Well, that was Oscar Wolfe. Now, Tony, I don't want you to hit the ceiling.
2: He hasn't got my passport!
1: It is not so vital. You haven't done anything so terrible.
2: You don't know what you're talking about. You'll find out if it's vital. Why, get... If this woman...
1: Oh, don't be so childish, Tony. What can she do to you? You talk like somebody in a melodrama. Now, calm down and shut up! Oh, Gil, this is my brother, Tony.
2: What can she do to me? I'll tell you what she can do to me.
1: Tony, will you be quiet? This is Mr. Gilbert Marshall. Gil, my brother, Tony.
2: Charmed? What the devil kind of jam do you think I'm in anyway? What do you think I blew all the way from California for? The ride? I've got to get out of here, I tell you. That woman's in town by this time. Do you know what that means? You don't know that polka. Why, I've seen her pick up a thing like this ashtray here, only bigger and heavier. She's a killer. She'll do anything. She'd just as soon shoot us. Look at you. She's a pole, you know. She's cuckoo about me, and she knows I'm through with her. Now, if you don't want to do anything to help me, why, all right. You're a devil of a sister. I'm only your brother. Why should you bother about me? But I'm telling you now, if they get me, I'll be all over the front page, and so will you, and the whole blasted family. Now, if that's what you want, believe me, that's what you're going to get. What am I doing with this ashtray? There. Pleased to have met you, Mr. Gilson.
4: Wait, what's this about a passport?
1: Darling, Tony must get a passport. He can't sail for Europe.
4: I'll get that passport. Get you an emergency one. I've got friends downtown.
2: When?
4: Have it sent down to the Queen Mary, say, 20 minutes. Better still, I'll take you down myself and smuggle you aboard.
1: Oh, Gil, darling, you're a rock.
2: Good man. We could use a chap like this in the family. Della, where are you? Get my stuff together. We're on our way.
0: Coming, Mr. Tony.
1: Goodbye, Gil, darling. Bless you. Hurry back, won't you? Goodbye, Tony.
2: Get 3 cabs exactly all right. Carry the stuff out. Put it in the 3rd cab. Gilson, we'll take the 1st. All set?
1: The end of a perfect day. Thank heaven. Oh, Tony. Now, don't charter a tug and come back. That's all I ask. Now, take care of your sinus. Keep out of Russia. But why you have to go to Europe? Oh, never mind, darling. Goodbye.
2: Open the door. Get ready to attack. This is the big breakthrough. They can't stop us now. 1, 2, 3, charge! Remember, it's the guaranteed thrust.
1: Goodbye, brother. Goodbye, brother. Oh, brother, for the peace and quiet of Macy's basement.

0: Well, you're very kind, darlings. We share your applause with two fine performers, Martin Blaine as Gil and Miss Nell Harrison as Della. As for you, Louis Calhoun, I can only say I wish we could do a play together on Broadway.
1: To be in a play with you would be my pleasure, my sweet.
0: The theater is supposed to be an invalid, but with performers like you, it could easily be cured, sweetie.
1: You could cure it single-handed, sugar.
2: Hey, Jimmy, get a load of those two sugar-cured hams.
3: Yeah, Martha, there's something going on here that ain't kosher. Let you and me show them how to really do some acting.
2: Oh, it'll be my pleasure, my sweat. Sweet. Sweet.
3: We can beat them playing the royal family and give them spades. In fact, we'll play it in spades. We'll call it the royal flush. Can it be my sister, Miss Ray?
2: Hey, Goomba, can't we be more than just sisters?
3: How about brothers? Meredith, some acting music, if you please.

0: Julie, I gotta get out of town. Where's my passport? How am I gonna get out of town without my passport? You said you was gonna get me a passport.
1: I got you one passport, and I'm still waiting to get the other one.
0: What am I gonna do with two passports? I only need one.
1: Well, they're having trouble with your picture on the passport. They couldn't get that nose on only one.
0: All of a sudden, I need two passports. I'm in a double jalopy. I gotta get out of town, Julie.
1: Where are you going, Tony?
0: Any place where it rains all the time.
1: Oh, you're going back to Hollywood, California.
0: No, I can't go back to Hollywood. I promised that girl a mink coat, but I got her a muskrat rape cake. Now she's trying to pin the rap on me.
1: Who's the girl, Tony?
0: Only one of the greatest actresses dead or alive. And I wish she were. None other than the one and only Tallulah Bankhead.
1: She's an actress?
0: What an actress. What an actress. You don't like her because once she gave you a hot foot.
1: Why, she can't hold a match to me.
0: She did.
1: Why, when I played Juliet, the rafters shook. And believe me, it ain't easy to play Juliet and run up and shake the rafters at the same time. Very bad.
0: I gotta get out of town. Where's my passport? I gotta get out of town.
1: Where are you going, Tony?
0: I'm gonna bathe the pure beauty in Athens.
1: Jimmy. Kumba, that's wrong. I'm going to bathe in the pure beauty of Athens.
0: You do what you want, and I'll do what I want. I gotta get out of town. Where's my passport? I gotta get out of
1: town. I'll manage it for all I care. You went to Hollywood with a $1 million contract, and you got yourself plastered in a pink palace that cost $150,000. You spent $50,000 for a car. A Buick! What you need, like a hole in the hood. Hole in the hood. Bye.
0: Okay. If you won't get me a passport, I'm leaving anyway. I'll go where this Tallulah dame will never find me. Farewell, Julie.
1: Where are you going, Tony?
0: There's a little picture theater around the corner. She'll never go there. They're showing All About Eve. Farewell, Julie.
1: Farewell. Farewell, brother. Oh, brother, for the peace and quiet of Macy's window.

0: Martha and Jimmy, the royal family abdicates in your honor. You were both really darling.
1: Excuse me, may I speak to you a moment, Miss Bankhead?
0: Why, of course, Mr. Carter, but why the formality? What did you want to talk about, Jack?
1: That's it, Jack. I think I can save you a lot of Jack on this show. You see, Florence Desmond and I have been figuring it out. All the stars you have in this big show. Why, the actors' salaries alone must run into five figures.
0: Not forgetting mine, darling.
1: Okay, seven with your figure.
0: I asked for that.
1: You asked for that figure?
0: Isn't he dull?
1: No, what I'm trying to say, Tallulah, is that Florence Desmond and I can do this whole show by ourselves. Why, we can be every big star you ever had in these shows. Just Florence and I. It'll save you a lot of money.
0: Oh, you mean just the three of us will do the big show?
1: Just the two of us. Florence and I. She's a better Tallulah than the original. Much Betty. Could we do a sample for you?
0: If you don't, we'll be 5 minutes short. Go ahead, darling.
1: Okay, Tallulah Desmond, you're on the air. Ladies and gentlemen, here is your hostess, the glamorous, unpredictable Tallulah Desmond.
0: Well, darling. Hello, darlings. I call you all darlings because you are darlings, darlings. Isn't it sweet? Boy, the most revolting, nauseating story. Don't you dare to mention her name on this program. Isn't she sweet? Give my regards to Broadway. Remember me to Herald Square. Why can't that orchestra stay on key? Boys, you've been darlings, darlings. Isn't she sweet?
2: Oh, excuse me, Tallulah.
0: Why, darlings, it's Fred Allen Carter, darlings.
2: Thank you, one and none.
0: Oh, Fred, that is insanely divine.
2: Yes, Tallulah, and now that you mention it, Florida is cold. Why, it was so cold down there, when I went to sleep at night, I had to slip in between two pieces of hot pastrami.
0: And, darlings, here is Meredith Wilson Carter and a teensy-weeny tiny show orchestra and chorus in one of Meredith's teensy-weensy tiny arrangements of Dardanella. That was divine, Meredith, darling.
1: Well, sir, now here is Marlene Dietrich Desmond.
0: Hello, Tallulah, darling. Falling in love again, never wanted to. What am I to do? I can't help it. Wherever I go, men follow me, and why not? I make such good Wiener Schnitzel. Where is this way?
1: Oh, say, Tallulah.
0: Edwin Carter.
1: Oh, listen, Tallulah. Tonight I would like to explain the story of the opera Carmen, you know.
0: But Ed, I'm going to sing. Give my regards.
1: Oh, that's enough. That's enough. I'll explain it up to there. Now, you see, Carmen is working in a cigar factory. Oh, this is wonderful, you know. Now, she's wrapping cigars. And one day she meets a fellow named Guy. Now, Guy and Carmen decide to become brothers, you see. So later they organize an orchestra, which is known as the Cigar Band.
0: Well, look who's here. Hildegard Desmond, the incomparable. Je ne sais pas what to do. Darling, je vous aime beaucoup. I love you, dear. I do. I do. Good evening, ladies and gentlemen. Well, and here's Vaughn Monroe Carter.
3: Racing with a goon. I open your father's balloon.
0: Thank you, Vaughn Monroe Carter, darling. And now...
4: Hello, Tallulah. How's every little inka-dinka-doo? this.
1: Oh, no. I do Durante.
4: I said, I'll do this.
5: This
4: one.
5: Is sabotage.
4: Here, I'll do it, Jack.
6: Chitta-bee. Hey-ya. Chitta-bee. What a lyric. I'm practically Noel Coward. Chitta-bee.
1: Wait a minute. Stop the mimic. I'm the real Jimmy Durante. What is this, a man and woman imitating Durante? An imposter and an impostatress.
4: I think it's charming, Jimmy.
1: Hold it. Are you the real Tallulah Bankhead?
4: I am the only Tallulah Bankhead. Now, Jimmy, and I think it's really wonderful for people to imitate you. There's room in this world for more than one Durante. You know, darling, this might be a better world for all of us to live in. If everybody was as warm and as sweet and as lovable as you, if the world were full of Durantes, what a wonderful world it would be.
7: If the world were full of Durantes, what a wonderful world it would be. Every day would be sunny, life would really bubble, so much laughter. There'd be no room for trouble if the world were full of Durantes. Think of all the sights we'd see. A football game at the Tournament of Roses. Imagine one football and 90,000 noses. If the world were full of Durantes, what a wonderful world it would be.
1: Thanks, Tula. And may I return the compliment and say, if the world were full of Tallulahs, what a wonderful place it would be. Every heart in a man would be tripping like a hammer. Their eyes would pop just from seeing so much glamour. If the world were full of Tallulahs, I want predictable, the women

just as nervous as a starling. She'd kiss him and say, "You're for me, you darling, darling." If the world were full of Tallulahs, what a wonderful world it would be. The Giants would win the pennant, and I'm not trying to be a smarty, and Republicans would all join the Democratic Party. If the world were full of Tallulahs, what a baritone world, what an effervescent world.

We hope you'll be with us next week when our stars will be Fred Allen, Eddie Cantor, Portland Hoffer, Judy Holliday, Gypsy Rose Lee, Vaughn Monroe, Patrice Munsell, and, of course, Meredith Wilson and the Big Show Orchestra and Chorus. And until then, may the good Lord bless and keep you, whether near or far away.

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5: Harriet.
6: Yeah?
5: Do you realize how many good books we have here that we never even look at?
6: I suppose. There's an awful lot of good reading in magazines, though, these days.
5: Oh, sure, if you read the right magazines.
6: Here's some worthwhile reading right here. 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

Hollywood International Silver Company, creators of International Sterling, present the amusing transcribed adventures of Ozzie and Harriet, starring America's favorite young couple, Ozzie Nelson and Harriet Hilliard.

0: Once upon a time, there were three bears. And once upon a time, there were four Nelsons. There still are, in fact. They live at 1847 Rogers Road. The Nelsons, that is. Their names are Ozzie, Harriet, David, and Ricky. At this very moment, Ozzie, the papa bear, Nelson, is rummaging through the big bookcase in the living room.
1: Yes, sir. Man is a confused animal.
2: What did you say?
1: Harriet. I didn't hear you come into the room.
2: Did the book salesman finally go?
1: Yeah, he left a few pamphlets with me. He's a very interesting fellow, you know, alert.
2: Alert to what?
1: Oh, to the dangers of modern living and that kind of thing. We're moving awful fast, you know. Man is a confused animal. Doesn't know how to think anymore.
2: How about women?
1: Same thing. We rush through life missing half the best things. For instance, look at all the good books we have here, and I'm not even familiar with the titles of half of them. Here's one I haven't even seen before.
2: What's that?
1: This book. The Romance of Dirt. Where did we get this?
2: Came with a vacuum cleaner.
1: See, in the old days, people took time to reflect. They'd go out under a tree and think things over. Had more intellectual curiosity. Nowadays, as I said before, man is a confused animal.
2: I thought the salesman said that.
1: Well, he did, but it's very expressive. What kind of reading do we get these days? Look at the kids. Movies, comic books, radio, and now television. No wonder they're confused.
3: Hi, Mom, Pop.
1: Oh, hello, boys.
4: How was the picture?
5: Gee, it was swell.
6: Especially when the old man got stabbed.
1: Oh. Ricky, get up off the floor.
5: How about when the mother drinks the poison?
2: Well, now, what kind of a picture was that?
6: It was really swell. A lot of murders.
1: Oh, wait a minute, boys. Look, I have no objection to you going to moving pictures. But can't you pick out something else besides this bloodthirsty junk? People getting murdered, taking poison. What the trash they write nowadays.
2: What was the name of the picture, David?
6: Hamlet.
1: Well, as I say, I have no objection to going to the movies, but I don't want you to lose sight of the fact that we have a lot of wonderful books here at home. Just as interesting as any movie. Every one of these books is a fascinating story of some sort. Get something out of every one. Now, Harry, just pick any book out at random and let me read a passage. Any book at all.
2: Here you are, dear.
1: No, thanks. Always empty dust bag after you... What? Some days you just can't win. Hiya, Thorny.
7: Oh, hi, Oz.
1: Where have you been keeping yourself all day?
7: Well, I've just been browsing through a few books, Oz. You know, we don't do enough of that these days.
1: Well, that's exactly the way I feel, Thorny. This is a dangerous age we're living in. Not like the old days.
7: A man had more intellectual curiosity in those days. He learned things for himself. But nowadays, he's a confused
1: animal. He came to your house, too. You know, there's a lot in what he said, though, Thorny. Things are different now, especially for the kids. See, they don't get the good old-fashioned, solid stuff that we used to read.
7: You're right as rain, Oz.
1: Gosh, Thorny, remember Moby Dick, David Copperfield, Ivanhoe, the poems of Byron, Keats, and Shelley?
7: Delightful.
1: Now, the kids don't know what that means nowadays. They're so busy with comic books and shows and radio and everything. See how well I remember lying in bed late at night with the light on under the covers, reading Treasure Island.
7: Really, Oz? That was my favorite book.
1: Really?
7: The Rover Boys at Treasure Island.
1: No. I don't mean the Rover Boys. I mean just plain Treasure Island.
7: Oh?
1: Anyway, the Rover Boys never went to Treasure Island.
7: Oh, you're wrong, Oz. The father was lost there, remember? He was looking for a treasure.
1: No, Thorny. That was Uncle Randolph, and it wasn't Treasure Island. It was Africa. I remember they found a strange letter from the old sea captain.
7: Now, wait a minute, Oz. You're all mixed up. Uncle Randolph was back in New York State putting the squeeze on Josiah Crabtree after the squabble about Sam Baxter.
1: You mean Dan Baxter, the son of Arnold Baxter, the town scoundrel.
7: Okay, but it was Arnold who gummed up the Treasure Island expedition.
1: They never went to Treasure Island, Thorny. And even if they did, Arnold Baxter couldn't possibly have gummed it up. He was in jail at the time.
7: Jail? Now, wait a minute.
1: He got 6 months for trying to boil fun-loving Dick in hot tar.
7: Fun-loving Dick. That shows how much you know, Oz. Sam. Sam was the fun-loving Rover. Dick was the elder Rover, engaged to the widow Stanhope's beautiful daughter, Dora.
1: Well, maybe you're right about that. But they never went to Treasure Island. It was Africa.
7: Treasure Island.
1: Africa.
7: Treasure Island.
1: Africa.
3: Treasure Africa.
1: Here's the juvenile section, Harriet.
2: You sure they have the Rover boys?
1: Oh, yeah. I phoned the librarian. Under an assumed name, of course. Let's see. Standish. Stoddard. Thompson. Ah!
2: Where?
1: Right up on the top shelf, see? Arthur M. Winfield. Gee, they've got them all. The Rover boys on the river. In the mountains. On land and sea.
2: At Treasure Island?
1: Where?
2: No, I'm only kidding.
1: Gee, I don't think I can reach up that far.
2: You better get a stool.
1: I'll be right back. Stool or a chair, maybe. Oh, yeah. Pardon me, you're not reading this big book, are you? I'd like to borrow it. Ooh, that's really heavy.
2: Yeah. Now all you need is another book to climb up on that one.
1: Yeah. Steady me now, yeah.
2: You got it?
1: Yeah. Take a look at it while I take back this unabridged encyclopedia or whatever it is. Boy, this is heavy. Excuse me.
2: Well, hello there, Mr. Nelson.
1: Yes. You're Miss Kaiser, Ricky's mathematics teacher.
2: No, I'm Miss Fraser, David's English teacher.
1: Oh, yes.
2: Well, this is a pleasant surprise. It isn't often we meet one of the fathers at the library.
1: Well, I just came down here to settle a little friendly discussion with my neighbor, Mr. Thornberry.
2: Oh? About Sir Henry Parkinson?
1: Sir Henry Parkinson?
2: Yes, his History of the Peloponnesian Wars. The book you have there.
1: Well,
4: I know you're just like the others.
1: Am I?
4: You're a little ashamed of yourself, aren't you?
1: Well, I...
2: Well, why should you be?
1: Oh, you know how it is, Miss Fraser.
2: Not at all. If you have an honest intellectual curiosity, you should be proud of it, not ashamed. You're obviously interested in Greek history. Now, why not admit it?
1: Oh, no, it's not exactly that. As I said, Mr. Thornberry and I had a little discussion. I came down here to do a little research.
2: Of course, you wanted to brush up a little. Matter of fact, I have to admit I'm a wee bit rusty on the Peloponnesian Wars myself. How long since you've read it?
1: Well, it's hard to say.
4: Bet you haven't opened it since college.
1: Probably longer than that.
2: Well, the important thing is that you still have the interest. That's what true intellectual curiosity gives us, Mr. Nelson. The hungry mind.
8: Ozzy, now that you... Oh, hello there. How are you, Miss Fraser?
2: Well, just fine, Mrs. Nelson. I was just complimenting your husband on his intellectual curiosity.
1: Harriet, I think we'd better be running along now. We have some errands to do.
8: Oh, fine. You want to take the book out, or you finished?
1: No, I have it right here, you see.
8: What?
1: The Peloponnesian Wars. You know, the book Thorny and I were discussing, Sir Henry Parker House?
2: Parkinson.
1: Parking lot. Well, goodbye, Miss Fraser.
2: Goodbye, Miss Fraser.
9: There's no doubt about it. Man is a confused animal.
1: Listen to this, Harriet. The causes of the Peloponnesian Wars are understandably complex. In that Potidaea, a Dorian town on the western promontory of Thrace, was induced to revolt with the support of the Macedonian king Perdiccas, formerly an Athenian ally.
9: Think of that.
1: Yeah.
9: What does it mean?
1: I haven't the faintest idea.
5: Holy smokes, Pop, where did you get that big book?
1: At the library, David. It's a book on Greek history.
6: That's the thickest book I've ever saw.
1: Well, it covers a lot of territory. See, it's all about the Peloponnesian Wars.
6: That must have been some fight, boy.
1: Well, it includes a lot of the history of the times, of course.
5: When are you going to start reading it?
1: Oh, I don't know. There's no hurry. It's a 120-day book. Hello? Yes?
3: This is Miss Fraser.
1: Oh, hello, Miss Fraser.
3: You know, I thought after I got home this afternoon, there was something I should have mentioned to you at the library, Mr. Nelson. You seem to have such an active interest in worthwhile things.
1: Oh,
3: We've scheduled a PTA discussion tomorrow night at the school on proper books for school children. I thought you might like to appear on the panel with us.
1: Well, I'd be delighted, Miss Fraser.
3: Wonderful.
9: What is it, Ivy?
1: I'm going to talk about books for school children.
3: Whenever possible.
1: Yes, Miss Fraser, that'll be just fine.
3: Good. I was a little afraid, of course, that you might think the subject was sort of elementary.
1: Well, it's not exactly my specialty, like Sir Henry.
3: Yes, I know. That's why we had the subject changed.
1: What was that?
3: We are going to discuss the Peloponnesian Wars.
1: Yes. I don't think I got that last quite clearly.
3: I said we're going to discuss the Peloponnesian Wars. When I told the committee you were especially interested in Greek history, they wouldn't hear of anything else.
1: Miss Fraser, I think this would be a good time to let you in on a little joke.
3: Now, you can't get out of this. We're depending on you. With your vast knowledge of the subject, it's going to be an exciting evening.
1: Especially when you chase me out of the auditorium.
3: Outshine us.
1: No, you don't understand.
3: I understand that modesty must be overcome by firmness. We'll expect you at the school tomorrow night at 8:30. Goodbye, Mr. Nelson.
9: What's the matter, dear? You look like you've been hit by a rock.
1: Pardon me a minute.
9: Where are you going?
1: I think I'll go up to my room and have a good cry.

Hey, what has Ozzie Nelson got himself into this time? Oh, I sure don't envy him, standing up there in front of the PTA, giving a speech about the early Greeks and the Peloponnesian Wars. Gosh. Now, if they wanted a few words about the subject of international sterling, why, I'd be glad to contribute. I'd get right up and I'd say, did you know that the international sterling pattern of your choice, in the same substantial weight and the same superb quality, costs no more today than it did in 1944? Did you know that the prices of beautiful international sterling haven't gone up one penny in 5 years? And did you know you can save about $20 by getting 8-place settings in any one of several lovely international sterling patterns rather than some other sterling? That's 8-place settings, 8 each of knives, forks, teaspoons, salad forks, soup spoons, and butter spreaders. And remember, this is international sterling, the loveliest solid silver in the world. So, see it tomorrow. It's the solid silver with beauty that lives forever. Famous international sterling.

0: Well, it's only 26 hours until the showdown in the school library. The Nelson household is tense with expectancy as its hero marshals his forces to meet the challenge. The clock has just struck 6:30.
1: I can read 50 pages an hour. If the book is, say, 500 pages, it's finished in 10 hours. How many pages in the book? Can you see there?
2: 3,296.
1: Well, it's probably less than that if you don't count all the footnotes and if you skip the descriptive passages and get right to the dialogue, you see. The second line, I can read as fast as 75 pages an hour. That cuts it down. 75 into 3,290 is 1 and 4. Carry the 7. Time out for dinner.
2: How's it figure out?
1: According to these calculations, I'll be finished sometime next Wednesday.
0: The clock strikes 8. Ozzie's knowledge-hungry mind is eagerly devouring the text of the great book.
2: How are you doing?
1: Not too bad, Harriet. Of course, it goes a little slowly at first until you get into it. It's strange there aren't more people interested in this type of thing.
2: What do you mean?
1: Well, I noticed the last time this book was borrowed was December 1910.
2: Page 8? My goodness, the discussion is tomorrow night.
3: How you doing, Pop?
1: Pretty good, David. I'm on page 8.
3: You sure can read fast, Pop.
1: Well, there's a lot of meat in this stuff once you get into the interesting part. Here, just listen to this. It reads almost like modern fiction. After Herodotus had resided for some 7 or 8 years in Samos, events occurred in his native city which induced him to return thither. The tyranny of this fellow here. had gone from bad to worse, and at last he was expelled. See, now, stuff like that, you just can't put the book down.
3: I can't even pick it up.
1: Still wonderful reading. Now look right here. The city of Epidamnus stands at the right of the entrance of the Ionic Gulf.
4: I'll answer it, Mom.
2: I'll go with you.
1: Well, Harry, where are you going?
3: Wait for me. I don't want to hear any more either.
1: You might as well stay here. It won't hurt you to listen to some of this. The place is a colony from Corcyra, founded by Phaleus, the son of Eratoclides, who had been summoned for the purpose from the mother country.
3: Pop?
1: Yes?
3: Isn't it time for me to go to bed?
1: You just listen carefully. You might find this very, very interesting.
4: Careful. Out of the way, Ricky.
1: What's that?
4: The man from the library brought this over in a jeep.
1: What in the world is it?
4: The History of the Peloponnesian Wars by Sir Henry Parkinson.
1: Well, that's the book I've got here.
4: No, dear. You've just got volume 1. This is volume 2.
1: Volume 2? We shouldn't have tried to carry that by yourself, Harry. That's too heavy. Why didn't you let David help you?
4: David? He's got his hands full with volumes 3 and 4. How you doing?
1: Pretty good.
4: Oh, good for you. Page 27 already.
1: Yeah, but I got a lucky break. I just had 15 pages of maps. And so the Spartans sent to Athens no formal declaration of war, but rather sought to create some specious casus belli. Harriet, would you mind answering the doorbell? claim the existing hostilities against Pericles in Athens by implicating him in the curse pronounced on the murders of
5: Sisyphus.
1: Huh? Oh, Thorny, what are you doing over here?
5: Let it never be said old Thornberry didn't come prepared. We got to bone up, Oz. Burn the midnight oil. Where do I put him?
1: What have you got there?
5: What have I got? Great thing, pulling me in on that discussion tomorrow night. It's going to be fun, though. There we are. I cleaned out the shelves down at the library. All 8 of them.
1: 8 of what?
5: The Rover Boys.
1: Rover Boys?
5: Well, sure. Miss Fraser called and asked if I'd like to sit in.
1: And she said the discussion was about the Rover Boys?
5: Sure.
1: Well.
2: Excuse me, dear. Thorny, can you remember exactly what Miss Fraser said to you on the phone?
5: Why, sure. She said Oz was conducting a discussion on the Rover Boys.
2: She said Rover Boys?
5: Let's see. Well, maybe she didn't exactly say Rover Boys, but she said the book I was discussing with Mr. Nelson this afternoon. Well, what else could it be?
2: Thorny, maybe you'd better sit down.
5: What's the matter?
2: Ozzy, you tell him. I'll go make some coffee.
1: Thorny, old gray-headed friend.
5: I don't have gray hair.
1: You will. Thorny, what do you know about the Peloponnesian Wars?
5: Oh, I have the layman's knowledge. Absolutely nothing. What's that got to do with the Rover Boys?
1: The discussion tomorrow night is about the Peloponnesian Wars.
5: Oz, how can anybody say Peloponnesian into one phone and have it come out of the other phone, Rover Boys?
1: Calm down, Thorny. You're just getting panicky. Now, all we have to do is read through these 4 fascinating volumes. Here's volume 2. Just prop your feet up on volume 3.

0: Unsatisfactory character of the Athenian-Peloponnesian coalition.
1: Skim, Thorny. Forget the fine print.
2: Oz, it's all fine print.
1: What have you got there on Callicratidas?
2: Just a second. Oh, born in volume 2, died in volume 4.
1: The Peloponnesian commanders encouraged their men after this.

0: 20th year of the war, of which Thucydides was the historian.
1: Well, how's it going, fellas?
0: Very nice.
2: Well, very interesting, yeah. Once you get into it, it's not bad. Moves right along if you push hard enough.
0: What's the matter, Harry?
1: I think you're a couple of phonies.
0: Well, Harriet, how can you say a thing like that?
2: Ask us anything reasonable about the Peloponnesian Wars, and we'll give you the answer like that.
1: Okay. Who won?
0: That's not a reasonable question.
2: She's got a point there, Oz. We better look it up. They might hit us with it tomorrow night.
1: Wait a minute. Would you stand by for an important announcement?
0: Like what?
1: Miss Fraser phoned. The discussion's been called off.
0: Called off? Oh, what a disappointment. Isn't that awful, Barney?
1: Do you think if I coaxed hard enough, I could talk you into going to the Bijou? There's a very good picture.
0: No, I'll get my coat.
2: Oz, think what you're doing. If we leave this room, we're deserters. Where's your intellectual curiosity?
0: You don't want to go to the movies? You'd rather stay here?
2: Well, of course I would. I happen to love literature. I have no desire to go to the Bijou tonight.
1: It's a very good picture, Thorny.
2: I know. I've seen it. Now, look at this wonderful reading material, Oz. Can you believe this? Think of the adventures that lie between these couples.
0: Thorny's right, Harriet. I'm afraid my hunger for this good reading is a little stronger.
1: Are you serious?
0: Well, of course I am. Shall we begin, Thorny?
2: We shall. You can read The Rover Boys on Land and Sea. I'll take The Rover Boys in the Mountains.
1: Ozzy, are you just coming to bed?
0: Yes, Harriet. Go back to sleep.
1: What time is it?
0: Oh, it's pretty late. Darn Thorny, I couldn't get him to go home.
1: Ozzy, look at the clock. It's 4:15.
0: Darn clock with its luminous face.
1: Ozzy Nelson, the idea of reading The Rover Boys until almost 5 a.m.
0: Well, it wasn't my fault. I wanted to quit at 4:00, but Thorny's such a big kid. Well, we settled the argument as to which one is the fun-loving rover.
1: Please tell me so I can go to sleep with a clear mind.
0: Well, remember, Thorny said Sam was, and I said Dick was? Thorny was wrong. It was Tom.
1: Okay, now you please go to sleep.
0: Well, who could that be? Hello?
3: Hello, Oz.
0: Thorny, what do you want?
3: I'm having a little trouble. Would you put Harriet on? I want her to talk to my wife.
0: What's the matter, Thorny?
3: I don't know, Oz. I keep telling her over and over, but somehow she just won't believe I was up all night with a rover boy.

0: Daisy and Harriet. We'll be back in just a moment. Gosh, let it be stated right here that I, Vern Smith, on the occasion of my next visit to the library, will have nothing whatsoever to do with Sir Henry Parkinson and his history of the Peloponnesian Wars. And that goes for the Rover Boys, too.
1: Well, how about a Life magazine, Mr. Smith? Would you look at that?
0: Well, I will if there's a picture of what I think there is in it. Like in this week's issue, International Sterling's beautiful wild rose pattern. Right?
1: Right. And that's the silver for me. I knew it the minute I saw it.
0: Oh, that's not surprising either. Because there's something about International Sterling's wild rose pattern that seems to hold every bit of romance and enchantment. All the loveliness a girl has ever known. And even the picture will show you what an exquisitely creative design wild rose is. Fragile, silken wild rose petals caught and held forever on a gleaming silver shaft. Wild rose is truly a bride's pattern, with grace and delicacy in every line.
1: I know. And I'm going to be a bride next week. Golly, what could be more perfect? Me with my very own International Sterling in the wild rose pattern.
0: That's the kind of a love story that never grows old. International Sterling. It's just made for brides, for all women who want their homes to be homes of loveliness, of dignity, and shining pride. And don't forget that International Sterling patterns are still the same superb quality, the same substantial weight, and the same wonderful price as in 1944. That's why so many women choose it. International Sterling, the solid silver with beauty that lives forever. It's my pleasure at this time to introduce to you the West Coast editor of Radio Mirror Magazine, Miss Ann Daggett.
2: 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It is my privilege to present this scroll to the couple voted the best husband and wife team on the air. Congratulations, Ozzie and Harriet.

0: Tune in next week for another adventure of Ozzie and Harriet, produced and transcribed in Hollywood, and starring Ozzie Nelson and Harriet Hilliard.
1: And remember, the solid silver with beauty that lives forever is international sterling.
0: Yes, Harriet, the solid silver with beauty that lives forever is international sterling. Appearing in support of Ozzie and Harriet were David and Ricky Nelson, John Brown, Lois Corbett, and yours truly, Vern Smith. Original music was composed and conducted by Billy May.
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0: You know me, Jane Stacy. I'm like everyone else, just recovering from the mad excitement of the holiday season. The excitement part is something we all go through, but the madness comes in only when you live with my friend Irma. Now, please understand me. Irma Peterson is a wonderful girl. And without her, our little apartment on West 73rd Street would be... well, it wouldn't be the same. For instance, the other night I started to take down our Christmas tree, and Irma said...
1: Oh, please don't take the Christmas tree down, Jane. I've been watering it all day. Maybe it'll grow.
0: See what I mean? Well, right now, Irma is sitting at the table doing her homework. Now, by homework, I mean that Irma is a stenographer, and every night she has to come home and try to decipher the dictation she took during the day. Now, there are two known systems of shorthand, Pittman and Gregg. To this has been added the unknown. That's the Irma Peterson system. Such markings have never been found on the inside of an Egyptian tomb. So, I'm trying to help her. Irma.
1: Yes, Jane.
0: Now, honey, we figured out one page. Now, what's this you've written here? Dear Sir, as your attorney, I wish to advise you that you must pay X. Regret 12 missing bottles.
1: Oh, it's simple, Jane.
0: What's the X for?
1: Expenses.
0: Oh, yeah. Oh, that's pretty close. What is regret 12 bottles missing?
1: Well, I don't know shorthand for we lost the case.
0: Oh. You better take it from here, honey.
1: All right, Jane. Gee, sometimes I get so fed up with being a stenographer.
0: Oh, honey, that's perfectly normal. Most people would like to change jobs. You must remember, the grass always looks greener in the other fellow's yard.
1: That's silly. I wouldn't give up stenography to become a gardener.
0: I beg your pardon?
1: Oh, Jane, what's the use? There's no escape.
0: Well, there's always marriage. Oh, I'm sorry, I forgot. If you marry Al, you'll just be working under a different name. You know something, honey? You take the wrong approach to work.
1: Oh, it's all the same. I've tried the Fifth Avenue bus, the Sixth Avenue bus.
0: No. Honey, that's not what I mean. Now, listen, Irma. You see, you're just an average girl, just like millions of other girls in New York, and you're lucky you've got a good job. I don't have delusions of grandeur, honey.
1: But, Jane, are you satisfied with being a secretary?
0: Well, I happen to know that a working girl's only escape is marriage. So I'm content to work, sit, and wait, and wait, and wait.
1: Well, if you get tired of waiting, what do, Jane?
0: You pull your hair, and then you wait, and wait, and wait.
1: Well, Jane, I'm not going to wait. I'm going to quit my job the first chance I get.
0: Now, listen, sweetie.
1: Come in.
2: Only me, Professor Kropotkin. Hello, Janie and Irma, my two little electric currents. One a live wire, the other a short circuit.
0: Why, Professor?
2: Excuse me, a little joke I picked up in the electric store. Girls, I just came down to borrow some smelling salts.
0: Why? Who fainted?
2: Mrs. O'Reilly. I gave her the rent.
1: Well, Professor, did you get a raise?
2: No, I got a better job. I quit the Gypsy Tea Room. I am now playing first fiddle at the Bijou Theater.
0: Oh, Professor, that's wonderful.
2: What's so wonderful about it? A broken-down theater, a bunch of hula-hula girls is running around wearing practically nothing, and I am sitting behind the bass drummer. I can't see anything. Only from the expression on the saxophone player's face do I know what's going on.
1: Theater, it's so glamorous.
2: You call this glamour? Irma, in the old country, Kropotkin was considered an artist. I remember as a little boy, people from miles around would come through snow and slush and stand there shivering, waiting.
0: To hear you play?
2: No, my father sold firewood. But even then, I loved music, and I kept on. And what is the result? Today I'm at the Bijou.
1: Gee, Professor, I envy you having a glamorous job while I'm just a stenographer. You know, I'm thinking of changing my job.
0: Oh, Professor, Irma refuses to listen to me. Will you give her a little advice?
2: Gladly. Irma, my pigeon, listen to me. Be satisfied. All that glitters is not gold.
1: I know that, Professor.
2: How do you know?
1: I had the watch Al gave me appraised.
2: No, darling, listen. What I mean is there's a very old saying, look before you leap.
1: But what has that got to do with it?
2: Nothing. This is a saying for broad jumpers. Goodbye and good luck. I'm on my way to the beach.
1: You see, Jane, the professor's changing his job. Why can't I?
0: Well, now, honey, the professor happens to be a talented musician. What besides a secretary could you be?
1: Well, I could be a model. Al says I have nice legs.
0: Oh, I know you have, honey.
1: You know, I got them from my mother.
0: What?
1: Oh, they're not my mother's legs. They're mine. Mother has her own.
0: Yes, yes, naturally. Honey, I think you better stay just where you are and count your blessings. Come in.
3: Hello, Jane. Hi, chicken.
1: Oh, hello, Al, honey. Oh, are those new shoes?
3: Yeah, made a restaurant buy them for me. They ruined my old ones.
1: Well, how, Al?
3: Stupid waiter stumbled and dropped soup on them.
0: You couldn't wear the old ones because soup fell on them?
3: Yeah, it shrank all the newspapers in my soul. How do I look, chicken?
1: Oh, awfully cute, Al.
3: Feel good, too. Right in the mood to swing the big deal I'm working on.
0: Oh, no. Not another deal. What is it this time, Al? Putting stilts on mushrooms and selling them for end tables?
3: Nothing so wild. This one can't miss. Putting Mexican jumping beans in pancake flour so they'll turn over by themselves.
1: Hey, Jane, isn't Al wonderful? I know he's going to come out on top.
0: Yeah, well, I better leave before I blow mine. Goodbye, all.
3: Super sensitive Jane.
1: Gee, Al, I'm so glad you came over. I've been feeling so depressed.
3: Oh, what's depressing you, chicken?
1: Oh, work.
3: The word depresses me, too. Something wrong?
1: Oh, I'm so tired of my job. It's so monotonous.
3: Well, it's just temporary. After we're married, we'll go on our honeymoon. Then when we come back, you can look for something else.
1: No, it's getting on my nerves. Typing for hours and then forgetting to put the paper in. Mailing empty envelopes and having to mail a postcard saying letter will follow. Oh, Al, I'm a nervous wreck. Hello? Who is it? Oh, Professor Kropotkin. Well, anything wrong? Huh? Oh, that's too bad. Oh, I certainly will right away. Goodbye.
3: What's up, chicken?
1: Well, the professor broke his bow at rehearsal, and he wants me to pick up another bow in his room and bring it backstage at the theater.
3: Oh, anything for the professor, chicken. Shall we take a trolley? Wait, I'll toss a coin.
1: All right, Al. Where's the coin?
3: Chicken, I think we'll have to walk.
1: Okay, Al. It's only 35 blocks.
3: Okay, chicken. Here's the stage entrance.
1: Gee, Al. This is the first time I've ever been backstage. Gee, I'm so excited. What a life it must be. And I have to be stuck with an old stenography job.
3: Well, that's life, chicken. Forget it. Now go in and give the professor his bow. I'll wait out here.
4: Where do you think you're going, sister?
1: I'm looking for Professor Kropotkin. I want to give him his bow.
4: Shh, not so loud. The show's on.
1: It is?
4: Yeah, the great Cardoni, the magician, is doing his act.
1: Oh, do you mind if I watch?
4: No, no. Come over here and peek out of the wings.
1: Gee, he's not very talented.
4: Huh? What are you talking about?
1: He's thrown 15 knives at the girl and he hasn't hit her once.
4: Quiet, sister. They're coming off. I've got to bring up the house lights.
5: Now, listen here, Pauline. How many times must I tell you not to scratch your back on my knives in the middle of the act? It don't look classy.
6: Now, look, Cardoni, I'm sick and tired of your griping, and I don't like the whole routine.
5: Well, what are you going to do about it?
6: I'll tell you what I'm going to do about it. I'm quitting.
5: You ain't quitting. You're fired. Get out of here.
4: Hey, Cardoni, What are you going to do for tomorrow night?
5: Who needs her? I'm the act.
4: Yeah, but who are you going to saw in half tomorrow night?
5: Ain't important who I saw in half. Anybody can do it just as long as she thinks fast.
1: Pardon me, but would you give this bow to Professor Kropotkin?
5: Oh, hello, girlie. Who are you with?
1: Oh, I'm not with an act. I'm a stenographer, but I hate it.
5: Well, say, how would you like to be in show business?
1: Oh, I'd love it, but I don't sing or dance.
5: Oh, you don't have to sing or dance. I just want you to let me saw you in half.
1: Saw me in half? No, thank you.
5: What's wrong?
1: I'd like something more permanent.
5: Listen, girlie, I don't really saw you in half. It's a trick. You get $50 a week in expenses. Think of the glamour. Think of the lights. Ain't every dame that can be sawed in half by the great Cardoni.
1: Well, I don't know.
5: Look, why don't you come tomorrow night and see how you like it?
1: All right.
4: You think the kid'll be all right?
5: Oh, sure, Pop. I'll break her in. She'll be great. See you tomorrow at 7, sister.
1: Oh, I'm so excited. Here, will you give this bow to Professor Kropotkin? I want to tell my boyfriend I'm in show business. Oh, Al. Al.
3: What's the matter, chicken?
1: Oh, a wonderful thing has happened.
3: Hey, what is it?
1: Al, do you love me?
3: Well, of course I do.
1: Would you still love me if there were two of me?
3: What are you talking about?
1: I'm in show business. Tomorrow I'm going to be sawed in half.
3: What do you mean, chicken?
1: Well, I just got a job with the great Cardoni.
3: Is this on the level?
1: Yes, I get $50 a week in expenses.
3: That's a pretty high level.
1: Oh, do you approve, Al?
3: Approve? Why, certainly I approve. I never wanted you to keep that stenography job working for that lawyer, Clyde. From now on, chicken, you're on your own. You're going to work for me. I'm going to be your manager.
1: My manager?
3: Right, chicken. And believe me, this is only the start. First they saw you in half. Then if you show any ability, they throw knives at you. And then if you really got the stuff, they shoot you out of a cannon. And a star is born.
7: And now Susie Swan sings to us. 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
0: Well, I don't know what happened last night, but Irma is certainly acting strange this morning. She's standing in front of the mirror making faces. She's laughing.
1: Ha ha ha ha.
0: Now she's crying. Now she's singing.
1: Give my regards to Broadway.
0: Now she's trying to jump over one leg. She didn't make it. Irma, what in the world are you doing?
1: Oh, please, Jane, don't interfere with my career.
0: With your career?
1: Oh, wait till Al gets here. You'll find out. Now, please don't interrupt. To be or not to be. That is the answer.
0: Look, honey, I've asked you 100 times, what is this all about?
1: Well, I can't tell you, Jen. You'll find out when Al gets here.
0: What's Al got to do with it?
1: Come in.
3: Oh, Jane. Hiya, chicken. Jane, did you hear the news?
0: Just break it to me gently.
3: Jane, chicken is going on the stage.
0: Oh, the two of you are crazy.
3: Don't be a skeptic, Jane. I tell you, this girl is a natural. There's no telling where the two of us can go.
0: I've got an idea. What is this all about, Irma?
1: Don't talk to me, Jane. Talk to my manager.
0: Your manager?
1: Yes, Al let me sign a contract with him last night.
0: A contract with Al?
1: Yes, Jane, it's perfectly legal.
0: It's one of those regular contracts that show people have. I get 10% of everything I make.
9: What?
0: Now, just a minute, kids. Let me get this straight. You mean that Irma is really going on the stage?
3: That's right.
0: Yeah, but what about her job?
3: She's quitting it.
1: Yes, Jane, you know how I hate that job.
0: Now, Irma Peterson, you'll do no such thing. Listen here, Al. Irma is not going to leave her job until she has one to take its place.
3: Well, she's got another job. I told you she's on the stage.
0: Doing what?
1: Oh, you'll see.
0: Well, Irma, what can you do? Can you sing?
1: No.
0: Can you dance?
1: No.
0: Talk?
1: No.
0: Al, I demand to know what she's going to do.
3: She's going to do bit parts.
1: Yes, in 2 bits.
3: Quiet.
1: Oh, Al, let me tell her.
3: No, as your manager, I refuse.
0: And as Irma's roommate, I insist on knowing.
3: Now, look here, Jane. Irma is making her debut tonight. If you want to see her, we'll tell you the time and place, but not until we're ready. Now, if you promise not to interrupt, Chicken and I have business to discuss.
0: Oh, by all means, Mr. Ziegfeld.
3: Now, first of all, Chicken, Irma Peterson is not a stage name. You got to have something catchy, glamorous.
1: I always like Bubbles.
3: No, something with more class. Now, let's see. There was Sarah Bernhardt. Maybe we could switch it around.
0: Yeah, make it Irma Heartburn. Very descriptive.
3: Never mind the cracks, Jane. Would like to get something continental, Parisian. You got a French dictionary, Chicken?
1: All I have is a bottle of perfume.
3: Yeah, well, let me see it.
1: Here, manager.
3: Yeah. Eau de Cologne. Hey, that's kind of classy.
0: Yeah, sure, and then no one could say the act smelled. Why don't you call yourself, hors d'oeuvre?
1: Hors d'oeuvre?
0: Yeah, and then they couldn't say you're from hunger. Oh, I just can't be a part of this any longer. I'm going out to meet Richard.
1: Jane, are you coming to my debut?
0: Look, honey, I don't know what you and your so-called manager are up to, but if you want to make a spectacle of yourself, now don't ask me to have any part of it. Goodbye, kids.
3: Boy, what an envious day.
1: Al, I think we should have told her what I'm doing.
3: No, Chicken, she'd only laugh at you. She wouldn't see that this is just a stepping stone to bigger things.
1: Come in.
2: It's me again, Professor Kropotkin. Irma, darling, I hear you've got the job with the great Cardoni. He's going to saw you in half.
1: Oh, Professor, I'm so excited. I know it's only the beginning, as Al says, but I think the main thing is just to get, well, getting started in show business.
2: Well, Irma, if you've got theatrical ambitions, all I can say is good luck to you, my darling. I hope you kill them at both ends.
3: On behalf of my protege, thanks, Professor. Maybe you can help us. We're trying to find a theatrical name for Irma.
2: Well, there are millions, but my favorite is Tamara.
3: Tamara? That don't sound bad.
2: Well, it's got great exploitation possibilities, Al. Can't you just hear them saying, "Ladies and gentlemen, today we bring you Tamara."
1: Yes, but what will we do the next day?
3: No, Professor, ain't got enough sock.
2: Sock? I got it. Take an actor with a lot of punch. Pat O'Brien. Then we take a great dramatic actress, Margaret Sullivan. We got it, Margaret O'Brien. No, it didn't come out right.
3: Look, Chicken, we can find a name later. The main thing is for you to make a big hit tonight.
1: Well, I'll try it.
3: Yeah, just a second. Got to make sure we get applause. Only one man who can help us.
1: Who, Al?
3: Who else but... Hello, Joe? Al, got a problem. Look, Joe, Irma's going into show business. Huh? No, not a sideshow, regular show. I want you to bring the boys to the Bijou Theater and applaud for us. Huh? You can't get out tonight. Or you got a letter from your most trusted son? Oh, yeah, I remember. They made him a trustee, yeah. What do you mean it's a rank and file letter? Oh, the food is ranked and he wants you to send him a file. I see, Joe. We'll try another angle. Goodbye. Joe can't be there to see you, Irma. He has to stay home and bake a cake.
1: I'm so nervous.
3: Ah, don't be nervous, honey. Come on, we'll stop for the theater. I'm hitching my wagon to you, Chicken.
1: No, Al, I'm too tired. Let's just take a trolley.
10: Well,
9: Hello, Jane. I thought you'd never get here.
0: Oh, the traffic was terrible, Richard. Did you get the theater ticket?
9: Well, that's what I wanted to ask you about. Now, we have a choice of three. There's Finian's Rainbow, A Streetcar Named Desire, and Brigadoon. Now, which would you prefer? Jane, Well, Jane, what's the matter, honey?
0: Oh, it's ridiculous. It's just too silly to talk about Richard. I
9: see. What about Irma?
0: You guessed it. She's appearing on the stage somewhere tonight. Al wouldn't tell me where.
9: On the stage? Does Irma have talent?
0: Talent? Richard, all I can tell you about Irma's talent is that I once heard her sing "There's an Awful Lot of Coffee in Brazil," and it kept me awake for nights.
9: Well, then what's she doing on the stage?
0: I don't know, Richard, and that's what frightens me. And, you know, I kind of feel a sense of guilt. You know, I've always been near her when she needed me, and I got a feeling tonight it's going to be double in spades.
9: But, Jane, if you don't know where she's appearing, you can't do anything about it.
0: Well, I could call Professor Kropotkin. He'd know. But why should I? Do you think I'm fool enough to waste an evening in some broken-down theater? Do you think I want to sit by and watch Irma Peterson make a fool out of herself? Do you think I'd do a thing like that? Why, I'd be out of my mind. Well, here I am, out of my mind, at the Bijou Theater. Oh, how can I describe this place? You know, they say that vaudeville is dead. That's true. This must be the graveyard. Richard and I feel kind of silly. But Richard, bless his heart, he thinks it's an opening night, and he insisted upon being chivalrous. He has a bouquet of flowers in his hand. In this respect, he's a little different from the rest of the audience. They're all carrying vegetables. I still don't know what Irma's going to do tonight. And the last act is now going on.
10: Now, ladies and gentlemen, the great Cardoni.
5: Thank you, ladies and gentlemen. For my first trick, I will saw this beautiful blonde woman in half.
0: Oh, Mother, it's Irma.
9: Take it easy, Jane. You're biting my flowers.
5: Ladies and gentlemen, your attention, please. Many people think that in doing my famous sawing trick, I do not use a real live person. I give you my word that this young lady is not a dummy.
11: Oh, thank you, sir.
5: Now to saw this lady in half.
0: Well, if I ever become a grandmother, this is one story I must never tell my grandchildren. Because they think their old granny is hitting the bottle. So help me, it's happening right before my unbelieving eyes. Irma is stretched out in a big black box. Her head is sticking out of one end, her feet out of the other. Now the great Cardoni is sawing her. Irma is blowing kisses at the audience with her head. Now she's looking at her feet. She wants to see how the other half lives. Al, the good manager that he is standing proudly in the wings with two bathrobes for Irma. One regular length and the other short. Just in case the trick doesn't work. Probably doesn't want her to catch a cold. Cardoni saws on. Now Irma is giggling. Saw must be tickling her. Cardoni is glaring at her, and I have a strange feeling that if she doesn't stop giggling, Cardoni is going to forget his artistic integrity and really go to work on her. Now the trick is finished. Irma is in two parts. The great Cardoni is standing center stage with the saw poised over his head. He speaks.
5: Ladies and gentlemen, for all practical purposes, this woman is sawed in half. She cannot breathe, she cannot move, she cannot speak.
11: That's right, folks.
0: And if that isn't enough to ruin Cardoni's act, Irma has stepped out of the box to take a bow. Although I have never seen Cardoni's act before, I'm sure this is a new finish tonight. Because he has completely forgotten the audience and is chasing Irma around the stage with the saw. Come on, Richard. Come on, one Irma Peterson is enough. Two would be a little tough to take.
9: Here, Jane, we can get backstage this way.
0: All right.
4: Just a second, lady.
0: Get out of my way. Get out. We're friends of the star. Irma?
12: Irma Peterson.
11: Oh, hello, Jane.
12: How could you do this?
11: Don't yell at me, Jane. I'm so unhappy. I was fired.
12: Well, I didn't think that guy was chasing you with a saw to give you a raise.
11: Oh, I know what you're thinking, Jane, but I was so tired of my job, and this looked like such a good way to start, and Alpha...
12: Now, listen to me, Irma Peterson. You are going home, and you are going to write in your book, I am going to remain a stenographer 500 times.
11: In shorthand?
12: Yes.

0: other day, I happened to see Irma unwrap a bar of Swan soap and lay it in the tub. And then she turned the water on and walked away. Well, naturally, I was curious, and I said, "Honey, why are you wasting our Swan soap?" And Irma said,
1: "I'm not wasting it. A swan likes to shower as well as we do."
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0: then how much is that vase?
1: It's 1,000 years old and worth £10,000.
0: Ha ha! This curly whirly with all its miles of chewy toffee covered in creamy Cadbury's chocolate is 10 minutes old and only costs 3p. Of course, you can't stick flowers in it. 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But you can't chew a vase.
2: 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While Robertson's Golden Shred gets all of its tang from Seville oranges. 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

Good evening, and welcome to The Problem with Adam Bloom. This week, I'm going to talk about street crime. Now, it seems to me that street crime in Britain is on the up. I'm 32 years old. I've been mugged twice in my life, both within the last 2 years, which would suggest that street crime is on the up. But then again, I did spend the first 28 years of my life living in Richmond with my mum. I don't see why living with my mum should actually strengthen that statistic. It's not as if my mum's really hard or anything. However, mobile phone crime is on the way up, definitely. In fact, so much so, they've changed the law that anyone caught stealing a mobile phone will get a mandatory sentence of 3 years, provided there's violence involved. So if someone snatches your phone off you, it's worth running after them, calling their mum a slag. Except mine, because she's really hard. So how can you avoid becoming a victim? Well, you can actually, you can look unapproachable, or not worth approaching. Or both. Think about it. No one's going to try and mug a naked man holding a gun.

0: Now, if I'm in a dodgy area, I put my money in my sock. Right? I know it's a cliche, but it works. I put my money in my sock, which was fine until the time I got mugged for my sock. Now, as I mentioned, I've been mugged twice in my life. And the first time, I was in West London, I was in Notting Hill, but it was the part where it becomes Ladbroke Grove. There's like a line where it goes from really nice to really horrible, right? And some bastard had just moved the line for a laugh. What happened was, I was walking along with my girlfriend, and a friend, my friend David, rang to borrow £50. Right, I went to say yes. I felt this slap around the back of my head, which I thought was my girlfriend having a go at me for lending money. You know, in moments of panic, your brain doesn't work properly. When I was 8 years old, I nearly drowned. And as I was drowning, I remember thinking, I'm wearing brand new socks. If I survive this, my mum's going to kill me. But actually, can I just say, it was actually really nice drowning. It was actually quite a floaty feeling. It was like actually quite comfortable. Because they say that drowning is the best way to go, don't they? Which is really weird, because that means they must have met someone and nearly got killed loads of different ways. But anyway, I felt this slap around the back of my head, and a bloke went, oh, that thanks, and I saw this bloke on a bike just shoot off with my phone. I ran after him, screaming abuse at him. I figured the ruder the words, the more chance he'd have of stopping. Start shouting out words he's never heard of, so he'll turn around and go, what's a bum paster? I chased him into a council estate in Ladbroke Grove, realised where I was, and then ran straight out again. And it was a lovely phone, it was a little red one, you know the tiny little red one? When I bought it, the bloke in the shop said it was the lightest phone in the world. So when I got home, I got some sandpaper and scratched a bit off the edge, so I had the lightest phone in the world. But it just got me thinking, what did my friend David hear? He's thinking, I'm a bit skint, I'll ring my friend Adam. Beep, beep, beep, beep, beep, beep, beep, beep, beep, beep. Ring, ring, hello? Adam, it's Dave, I'm a bit skint, any chance I can borrow 50 quid? F*** you, f*** off! Click. Now, as I'm running after him, my girlfriend rang my service provider and got my phone disconnected. Meanwhile, David gets a knock at the front door. 5 minutes later, he comes back and rings me up again. How eager must I appear to not want to lend my mate 50 quid when not only have I told him to piss off, I've just changed my number. Now, who here has had a bad experience in being mugged or any kind of street crime? Oh, lady over there. Why aren't you?
1: Well, I was swimming in Albania, and when I got back to the beach, all my clothes, including my shoes and my glasses, had been stolen. And as you can see, I'm a big girl. Not good radio, but I am big. And I had to go around trying to find them, wearing only my swimming costume and a big pair of flippers and my snorkel.
0: Cross your mind to take the flippers off before you went looking for them? Or were you scared someone was going to steal them?
1: The road was full of pig poo and things, and I thought the flippers
0: there's
1: were
0: pig poo on the floor. So wait a minute, see, there's a naked woman walking around in pig poo with flippers on, looking for a thief. Fair enough. I suppose that's not technically a mugging, but it's a finding. Like, if I found a load of clothes on the beach, I might have thought, oh look, someone's killed themselves and left their clothes to charity. Shame there are no flippers. Has anyone else been mugged while they're swimming? Mug over there.
2: Well, yeah, it's not so much for mugging, but it was more of a theft. Something went missing in my house, and my housemate found it, so I'm not sure if it's really a mugging or being stolen.
0: This isn't question time. Okay, look over there.
3: We lived in Nigeria, and we had armed robbers come to our house in the middle of the night, and they broke down the bedroom door, and I shot them with a bow and arrow.
0: I love the way, from the intonation, that the shot them with the bow and arrow wasn't the actual exciting bit.
3: No.
0: No, I shot them with a bow and arrow, and then, you'll never guess what happened then. Where did you hit them with the bow and arrow?
3: I think in the stomach.
0: In the stomach? Well, that's the middle. Did part of you go, bullseye?
3: Ish.
0: And Jim Burrett, in one. So how many of them were there?
3: I think about 8.
0: Don't you wish that the arrow was on a string so you could pull it out? Or had them all in a line, so you got them all in one go. So what happened to the other 7?
3: Well, we jumped out the window. It was on the ground floor. And
0: this is a proper film. Yeah. So 8 blokes came. Can I just say, this is a bit better than having something nicked from your flat.
3: It's not quite street crime, though, is it?
0: Well, they came out of the street. No, no. Okay, no, fair enough. I don't know. Did you live in the street? Fair enough. So some came into, eight people came into your house, you shot with a bow and arrow, bearing in mind that the other seven might have had guns and probably could have got you more times than once.
3: Yes.
0: That's incredibly brave, is it not?
3: Well, it was self-defence.
0: Self-defence, fair enough. Some people say you were asking for it. So what happened next? You shot with a bow and arrow, so right. did he go down?
3: He started screaming.
0: Did it go through the other side?
3: I don't know, I just
0: threw his hat.
3: I sort of wanted to go shush, really, when he started shouting. Yeah, I don't know why.
0: You wake the kids. Yeah.
3: And then we jumped out the window and ran off and came back a little while later and the house was burnt down. So.
0: Yeah, it's a comedy show, let's try and keep it light. Lady with the arrow through her head.
4: Hello.
0: A lady over there.
4: Yeah, I've only ever been mugged in London. And someone stole my bag, unfortunately, while I was at the bar. And me and my boyfriend had only been seeing each other for a very short time at the time. And in it went. That's it. That's the story. That's all there is to it.
0: Can I just ask you one question?
4: Yeah.
0: With the greatest respect, after hearing Doris' story, did you think that was ever going to go well? Anyway, the second time I got mugged was more of a typical mugging. I was in Manchester, and I had to go down Canal Street. Anyone here from Manchester?
5: Yeah.
0: Yeah? Got my phone? I had to go down Canal Street, right, which is a very dark, dodgy back street, and this is exactly what happened.
6: Give me all your money or I'll stab you.
0: I never saw a knife, right? There's a bulge under his top. That could have been a pen, right? But I'm not going to risk it. Don't want to get drawn on. I've only got £3 on me.
6: Right, hand it over. Right, empty your pockets. Right, I'll have your phone.
0: Okay, but that SIM card's got all my phone numbers on it. I mean, I need their numbers. They mean nothing to you. Can I at least have my SIM card back? I'm asking a mugger for some compassion. But it just shows that there are different levels of mugger in this world, because he went...
6: Ah, sod it. Go on, then.
0: He even held my can of Fanta for me. Possibly the reason I got mugged in the first place. He's thinking, who's that mug at 2 in the morning in Manchester? Whiskey man? Cider woman? No. Fanta boy. You've got a picture of this. He's holding my Fanta and I'm fiddling with the back of the phone. I couldn't get the SIM card out because my fingernails were freshly clipped that day. So I'm fiddling like this. By this point, people start coming from either side. He made the mistake of thinking that any interaction with me was going to be brief. Anyway, people start coming towards me, right? So he starts panicking. I'm going to ask for help.
6: Right. Act normal, just act normal.
0: So I took my SIM card out, normally, and then to make it look normal, he started chatting to me.
6: So, did you have a good night?
0: Well, no, I got mugged. You were there. And then he went to give me my drink back, so you've got a picture of this. He's got the drink in one hand and the phone in the other hand. Which made me wonder where the hell the knife had got to. And he paused for about 3 seconds before he gave me my drink back. Why would you pause when you're mugging someone? All I can think is he was so thick, he genuinely had to work out which of the two objects to give back.
6: Right, there's your drink.
0: Like he gets it wrong. Like he sometimes goes home to a flat full of Fanta and goes,
6: "Gah, wrong one again!"
0: Now, there's not really an ending to this story, because it only happened to me recently, but the bad news is, I lost my mobile phone. The good news is Manchester police have now got his fingerprints on the can of Fanta, and we've all had a laugh. The thing is, when you're actually getting mugged, you're so worried about your own safety that it doesn't really occur to you that the person mugging you is equally worried about getting caught. People carry guns for their protection, or knives, or CS gas. You know what I carry now? A photo of someone being buggered in prison.
6: Give me all your money or I'll stab you.
0: All right, before I do, consider this. Oh, upside down. Right, now you've only heard my side of it, so I thought it would only be fair to hear it from the mugger's perspective.
6: Right, first of all, he shouldn't have been walking down a dark alley on his own at that time of night. And secondly, not only should he have taken out insurance on his phone, he should also got his numbers backed up. I mean, what if he'd have lost it or dropped it?
0: Listen, mate, if you're so clever, how come you didn't notice I was wearing a brand new Breitling watch, which incidentally was insured?
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0: Listen, mate, if you are listening to this, I really want you to know that I was wearing a brand new Breitling watch and all you got off me was £3 on a mobile phone that only works with the SIM card which you gave me. You mug. Can I just say, in his defence, right, he didn't have to give me that SIM card. Well, that was actually quite a nice thing to do. He could have got caught in the process. A friend of my mum's got burgled. And they wiped out her entire house. They're obviously professional burglars. They knew what they were doing. They took absolutely everything. But a week later, they posted her passport back to her. Now, I think that people who steal from anyone are the lowest of the low in our world. And my blood boils at the mere thought that people like that are looking at the same porn as I am. However, when I first heard that passport story, I couldn't help thinking, oh, isn't that really sweet of them? Anyway, now let's go back and see what might have happened if I'd called his bluff on what was under his top.
6: Give me all your money or I'll stab you.
0: With what?
6: This knife.
0: How do I know it's a knife? You show me a knife, I'll show you some money.
6: How do I know you've got some money?
0: You don't.
6: Well, you show me some money and I'll show you a knife.
0: I asked you first.
6: All right, it's a pen.
0: I've only got £3.
6: Well, can I have that?
0: I'll swap it for the pen.
6: That pen's worth £10. Tell you what, give me £4.
0: Three.
6: 3.50.
0: Look, I'm not going into my sock for 50p. And besides, there's some very dodgy people around here. Now let's see what might have happened if I'd carried a gun.
6: Give me all your money or I'll stab you. Oh.
0: Now let's see what might have happened if muggers carried guns.
6: Give me all your money or I'll shoot you.
0: I've only got £3 on me.
1: Oh.
0: Oh, and this gun. And finally, let's see what might have happened if I just avoided walking down a dark alley. Hello?
6: All of that, thanks!
0: You bum paster!
5: 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Additional material by Ben Norris. The show was produced by Mr. Adam Bromley.

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0: Uncle Mort's North Country by Peter Tinniswood.
1: The holiday toiled its weary way through Carter Brandon's life. It was the third long day. The fried bread at breakfast had been damp.
2: Do you know what I fancy doing today, Carter?
3: What?
2: Going to a bloody good funeral.
3: Good idea. Have you any particular one in mind?
2: No. I'm not right-minded, really.
1: They were drinking mugs of tea in the shed on Uncle Mort's allotment. They were sitting on the veranda overlooking the plot with its proud, bounteous selection of weeds in full riotous bloom and its impenetrable tangles of undergrowth churring with wrens and whitethroats. There was not a single flower or vegetable to be seen.
2: That's what I call the true face of Mother Nature, Carter. You know, lad, I wouldn't mind being buried here when I snuff it.
3: Good. I'll see what I can do.
2: Yeah, very much. But remember to keep me out of the sun, won't you?
1: He poured himself another cup of tea. He slopped it with goodly dollops of condensed milk from a rusty tin.
2: I like a good funeral, me.
3: So do I. Particularly if it's family.
2: Well, it doesn't bother me either, old, so long as the catering's up to scratch. A duff pork pie's a duff pork pie, regardless of the corpse you're burying.
1: The leaden sky was drifting with dumpling cloud. The sun was coy. There'd been a frost and the grass crackled.
2: I like a good wedding on the quiet, too.
3: Do you?
2: Certainly. You can get things off your chest at a wedding.
3: In what way?
2: Well, you can tell your nearest and dearest what you really think of them. With their swanky lino and their brass stir rods, and his habit of picking his teeth with bits of cigarette packet, and her bloody awful dress sense as regards her clothes. And that snotting old sprog they used to have with his transparent ears and his droopy underpants.
3: I see. And who are you talking about?
2: Your mum and dad.
1: Two cabbage-white butterflies dabbled above a patch of drooping nettles. A kestrel hovered on wingtip threads. A trio of mute swans wheezed their way across the distant ranks of weary houses.
3: Right then, which funeral shall we go to?
2: Well, I've got the local rag here. Let's see what they've got on offer.
1: He opened the paper. He read silently for a moment, sipping at his mug of tea and dunking it with fig roll biscuits. And then he said...
2: I see there's another bull run amok in the ointment warehouse. Hey, up, here we are, Carter. There's a cracker of a one here. Young Chocolate. He's being buried at 12:30. Talking about falling right in her lap, eh?
3: Aye. Who's Young Chocolate, by the way?
2: Well, let's go to the car and I'll tell you on the way to the funeral.
3: Right.
1: They closed up the shed, relieved their bladders among the dock leaves at the side of the veranda, and made their way to the old Ford Zodiac. It growled at them as they set off for the funeral. They passed by a group of straight-backed Somalis standing proudly in the lee of the old Moffat Street tramsheds. They passed an old lady with a rusty pram and a bottle of cider, squatting against the gates of the abandoned ropeworks of Flatman, Wrigley and Nutbrown. As they reached the rubbled marshalling yards next to the ageing wireworks, Uncle Mort commenced to tell Carter Brandon about Young Chocolate.
2: He were a leading contender with Young Chocolate, Carter.
3: What for?
2: The Cruiserweight Championship of the British Empire.
3: Was he?
2: Certainly. I've seen all the greats, Carter. Bruce Woodcock, Jack Peterson, W. Barrington Dolby. But Young Chocolate had no peer amongst them. He were poetry in motion with Young Chocolate. He were mustard.
3: Then why was he only a contender? How come he never won the Cruiserweight Championship of the British Empire?
2: He didn't turn up for the fight.
3: Why?
2: He were in the pub supping ale with me and me dad.
3: Why?
2: Well, that's another story, lad.
1: They arrived at the church. It was gaunt. It stood in the centre of a square, deserted by shops and terraced houses. The debris of their foundation smouldered. It was soot-stained and streaked. A hearse stood outside it. Three men in shabby black coats leaned against it, smoking cigarettes from the backs of their hands.
2: I see he's turned up, then.
3: Who?
2: Young Chocolate, Billick.
1: Uncle Mort approached the chief undertaker. He wore a jacket with hard-flaked egg stains on the front of his shiny grey lapels.
2: Is it nearly over, then, Squire?
4: Oh, so. I've a caged bird and poultry show to organise this afternoon.
2: Oh, aye. And has it got a class for Norwich Canaries?
4: No.
2: Isn't that typical of the misery of modern life?
1: The doors of the church opened, and three bearers walked somberly to the hearse, carrying the coffin lopsided on their shoulders. Resting on the lid was a small bouquet of pink roses, arranged in the shape of a gum shield.
2: By God, he's shrunk, has young chocolate. Look at the state of his coffin. Well, it's just right for keeping cigars in, is that coffin? He used to be a man mountain in the days of his prime, did young chocolate. He were as high as a trolley bus, and he'd biceps like bags of cement. And look at the size of his coffin now. Looks as though they're burying a carrot.
1: A bent shuffle of mourners dribbled out of the church. They watched with vague, watery eyes as the back of the hearse was slammed shut. The man with the egg-stained jacket said,
4: "Right, then, and we all set."
2: "What for?"
4: "The burial."
2: "Well, don't talk empty. We'll go to the pub first. We can always bury him later."
4: "Selfish sod, I'll never get my prospectus due on time now."
1: Uncle Mort, Carter Brandon and the mourners went into a pub next to a bookmaker's. They were the only two buildings standing in the square. The pub had one sour bar. There was a coke fire. It was out. They ordered 2 pints of malt beer. They took them to a thin, shanked bench. They sat down. They looked around. A woman in slippers sat on an ill-tempered high stool at the bar. She held a black dog with a threadbare nose under her arm. A cockatiel with a bald, raw breast hunched itself into a corner of the cage next to the till. And in the deepest depths of the room next to the backyard door sat the mourners. They were silent. They were elderly. They were 7 in number. They were male. Bent backs, bald heads, clawed hands, shriveled topcoats, thin shoes, scrawny necks.
2: Look at them, Carter. Giants.
3: You what?
2: The sporting heroes of my youth, every man jack of them. The true cocks of the North, Carter. The men who gave us hope. The men who thrilled us and kept our pride alive in the dark days of suppression and exploitation.
3: Fancy.
2: Oh, look at him yonder, Carter. Fighting Spofforth, the best welterweight the North ever produced, bar none. He were a killer, a pugilistic fury with dynamite in his fists.
1: Fighting Spofforth abandoned the task of applying his pint of bitter to his lips and concentrated instead on prodding the recesses of his nostrils with a spent match from the ashtray.
2: They're all here, Carter. Hollywooded. The human arrow was his sobriquet. In his day, he was the fastest sprinter in the North, bar none. He'd have won the powder all sprint dead cert if he'd not been drunk on bad whiskey. Hey, Guy Furnival, the dirtiest speedway rider ever to drag his leg in the cinders at Odsell Stadium. Ernie Mumby and Victor Colclough, the finest breeders of whippets ever to don drinking boots this side of the Pennines. Bar none. Hey, Nathan Wagstaff. Warned off the turf, sign ADA for biting the bollocks off the winner of the Manchester November Handicap in 1927.
3: He bit the jockey?
2: No, lad, he bit the horse.
1: Uncle Mort nodded towards an old man who was sniffing the cuffs of his ginger Harris tweed jacket and drawing pictures on the back of his hand with a congealed ballpoint pen.
2: Marcus Potts, the greatest of them all.
3: And what did he do?
2: I don't know, they never told us.
1: Presently, Fighting Spofforth fell asleep and began to dribble softly down his chin. Ollie Woodhead ordered himself a double whiskey and pep. Marcus Potts took out his dentures and wiped them on the front of his maroon silk shirt.
2: By God, Carter. It would have warmed the cockles of young Chocolate's heart if he could see all this lot now.
3: Why did they call him Young Chocolate, by the way?
2: On the simple ground that he was as black as the Ace of Spades. He was the first black man I ever set eyes on in the whole of my life. You see, Carter. I see, lad. He came to live in Deeds next door to me mum and dad. Well, the landlady didn't look after him. She didn't feed him proper. She didn't give him his natural diet. So he used to come to us and my mother gave him special meals suited to his natural requirements.
3: And what were they?
2: Boiled bones and bananas.
3: Ah.
2: You see, Carter, in them days, we weren't prejudiced against our coloured cousins from the overseas dependencies. Well, there weren't enough of them about to make a thoroughgoing bloody nuisance of themselves with all that unrelieved fast bowling in public places. We looked on young Chocolate as just like one of us. Except for one thing.
3: What was that?
2: He was a homo.
3: What?
1: At that moment, the chief undertaker opened the door of the bar and said,
4: Now, look here, you lot. I've had enough of this. Do you want to bury this cadaver, or don't you? It's all the same to me, but if I don't get this hearse back soon, I'm going to have to charge you extra on the rental.
1: The elderly mourners looked at each other glumly. Nathan Wagstaff turned his head away and began to examine the small print on his bus pass. Guy Furnival took out a large bottle of cloudy white medicine from the inside pockets of his raincoat, sniffed the label gingerly, and put it back again. At length, Marcus Potts spoke.
5: Do you think you can manage without us? You see, there's still a good 2 hours of supping time left, isn't there?
1: At this, the chief undertaker threw back his head, stamped his feet on the springy, sawdusted floor, and left the pub, slamming the door violently behind him.
2: Right then, Carter. Duty calls.
3: Duty?
2: Certainly. Can't let young Chocolate go off to eternity without someone to see him on his way. On his past record, he'd never turn up on time. Imagine having to hang about outside the gates of eternity for the rest of time, Carter. Almost as bad as queuing up for your pension behind someone what wants to buy a postal order for Hong Kong.
1: They hurried outside to the old Ford Zodiac and fell into line behind the hearse, which trailed a veil of sickly blue smoke and skulked at the traffic lights. The journey did not take long. They came to a small, hollow-chested cemetery on the side of a surly hill. The vicar held a prayer book in one hand and a small bicycle pump in the other. Uncle Mort threw a handful of coal-black, gritty soil on top of the coffin of young Chocolate.
2: Quite appropriate when you come to think of it, Carter.
3: Aye.
1: The gravediggers appeared from the back of a tin shack and began to fill in the cowering hole. Their breath smelled of pickled onions and strong drink. Uncle Mort and Carter Brandon sat on a headstone dedicated to the memory of Elsie Hardstaff, deceased.
3: There's just one thing puzzling me.
2: Oh, aye, what's that?
3: Why didn't young Chocolate turn up for his championship fight?
2: Ah, well, you see, Carter, the trouble with young Chocolate was that he had this crucial defect in the essential armament of a professional boxer.
3: What was that?
2: He didn't like hurting people.
3: He what?
2: He couldn't stand inflicting pain on his fellow human beings. And he hated the sight of blood, too.
3: Then why did he become a professional boxer?
2: Because they wouldn't give him a job on the trams owing to his colour.
3: I see. They thought he'd frighten the passengers, did they?
2: No. They didn't think he'd be able to work the points.
1: The gravediggers finished filling in the hole and returned to their tin shack. A factory siren hooted. A pigeon puffed out its breast and cooed and strutted in front of its mate. Carter Brandon yawned deeply and said...
3: You still haven't told me about the fight. You've not told me why I was in the pub supping with you and your dad. You've not told me what happened after.
2: I know, but it doesn't seem important now, does it?
3: No, I don't suppose it does.
1: They eased themselves stiffly off the lank headstone. They paused in front of young Chocolate's grave.
3: You've not told me why I was a normal either.
2: Shush, Carter, shush, lad. Angels have got ears, you know, as well as wings.
1: They walked slowly to the sagging gates of the cemetery. Just before they got into the car, Uncle Mort grasped hold of Carter Brandon's arm tightly and said...
2: Hey, don't ever say nout about young Chocolate being one of them, will you, Carter?
3: Why not?
2: Well, we're not supposed to have homos in the north of England. We leave that sort of thing to them buggers in the south.
0: That was Young Chocolate. Stephen Thorne played Uncle Mort. Peter Skellen played Carter Brandon. The Undertaker was played by Michael Graham Cox, and Marcus Potts by Stan K.O. Richards. The narrator was Christian Rodsker. Uncle Mort's North Country is written by Peter Tinniswood and produced by Pete Atkin.
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0: Well, I said there's only one thing for it, Karen. If you're not going to do it, we will. So me and Helen made a few phone calls, and before you know it, Hen's on the rampage. It was mad. There were six of us girls who dragged Karen around every bar in town. L plates, angel wings, T-shirts, Karen's angel, they said. The lot. Stripper, shots, classic. I do wonder now if it was the right thing to do, given that she wasn't getting married. I think that if she was dead, perhaps a funeral would have been a more appropriate response. Still, I'm sure she enjoyed it on some level.
1: Hello, I'm Mr. Tumnus, and I want to show tonight that Narnia really does have talent. I'm going to sing a song that I have written myself. It's called I'm Fawny. Cue the music, please. I'm Fawny, really, really Fawny. I'm Fawny, I'm really, really, I'm feeling really Fawny. Blimey. This may be an all-time low.
2: And that's Henrietta and me in Dubrovnik. Henrietta forgot her sun cream, hence the red nose. Behind us is the old castle. More Dubrovnik. More Dubrovnik, this time the old town. Oh, and this next one should be Henrietta with the couple we met from Chorley. No, that's me fighting Satan in the bowels of hell. I'm dreadfully sorry. I don't know what that one's doing in there. Wrong box. There we go. Henrietta and the couple from Chorley.
3: My name is Action Man. I am a sergeant. And that's all you're getting. Name, rank, and... I won't talk, damn you. Ow! What, mate? All right. The wine gums are in the drawer, where she keeps the pens and sellotape.
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6: Richard Bacon with you on Five Live for the last hour of the programme, from Vespers until Matins. It's the Tudor phone-in, and the big news this morning, Queen Anne Boleyn has given birth to a baby girl. Your reactions by phone, text and email, please. William the Thatcher has texted in from Kent. He says, long live the king, long live the king. And the queen and the baby, of course. Alice Mortain from Rutlandshire emails to say, ha, another girl, serves thee right, Beardy. Thy marriage to Catherine was never properly annulled. Thou art living a lie. Thank you, Alice, although I think that thanks to the Act of Succession, you are now technically guilty of high treason, punishable by death. And Charles from Cumbria says, who careth? This obsession with celebrities and their issue boreth me to tears. They earn dozens of pounds every year from precious little. They call their offspring by newfangled names like Anthony or Michael, and they are basically famous for being king and queen. Thank you, Charles. Another taxi for Tyburn there, I suspect. Keep those cool texts and emails coming in, and Louise has the travel.
7: And now, with the time coming up to 1954, it's time for the Daily Mail forecast. Minor royal, celebrity divorce, bikini, 8 to 9, occasionally 10. Asylum seekers, love child, house prices, stunning figure, south to southwest, 6... sometimes 7. Readership, 40s, 60s, 80s. Southerly, visibility becoming poor. Blunkett, Beckham, Mandelson, Hurley, cleavage. 6, falling to 5 in later editions. Germans, Arabs, homosexuals, BBC, resign, resign, resign. 9 or 10, with mild hysteria breaking out over southern England. Storm, teacup, pot, kettle, black, good. Horoscope, Sudoku, anagram, mild. Cartoon, occasionally amusing, 2 to 3. Circulation, falling slowly.
8: And you join us now in the United Airlines, the United Manchester United States of America, where I'm alive, I'm alive. I'm live in Washington, D.C., Thompson, the capital of that place I just mentioned. I am Mary Whitehouse, Excuse me, I'm outside, Mary Whitehead. I'm outside the White House, and I've been told all sorts of things. All sorts of things. You'd be amazed. I've been told that the President of Manchester United, Mr. Richard M. Nixon, is about to announce an announcement. Yes, apparently the man many cruelly call Tricky Nicky is going to the Odeon now, the podium, any minute now, and there it is, well, I can see the podium. It's more than a lecture, really, like a vicar or a lecturer, so a lecturer might, yes. And today, he will address America, care of North America, the world, the solar system, space, dear America, he will say. Ah, things. It seems rather a waste of time, if you ask me, but what do I know? And now... Oh, my goodness, the air is filled with noise. Light, and they've shot him. He's down. He's shot. It's cameras. Oh, thank goodness for that. It was only cameras, ladies and gentlemen. No need to panic. And here he is, the man of the hour, the man to whom everyone is waiting to see, of the resident of the United States, as many people are in Washington, Mr. Tricky Ticky, Nicky Dixon, Nixon, and Nixon. And, oh, dear, I can't get near the front and shut up shouting, everyone. Oh, Mr. President over here, Mr. President. He can see you over there. You're a Yank. You're always over there. Over six, over here, and just over, like over what? No, it would seem President Nixon has resigned. Well, it's hardly worth me coming, then, was it? I thought he had something to tell us. Oh, well. Excuse me, there's a bar here. Excuse me, coming through.
2: This one, I think, is Henrietta in St. Peter's Square. Yes, I remember the woman with the awful coat. Oh, there she is. Not Henrietta, the woman with the awful coat. Oh, dear, I do hope she's not in all of them. Lovely. This is a very old chapel, apparently, the guide said. Oh, that's me fighting the devil on the lip of a volcano. That shouldn't be there. The woman with the awful coat again.
9: My name is Rosie. My name is Rosie. I love you. My name is Rosie. I love you. I saw what you did to Teddy. My name is Rosie. You pulled his arm off. Teddy's really angry. I love you. Teddy hates you. My name is Rosie. I love you. Teddy's gonna get you in your sleep. Don't go to sleep.
1: These days, nobody wants to know about CGI, or carpenter-generated imagery, as we called it. It's all done on computers by big animation studios, and there's very little call for craftsmanship anymore. So I was delighted when no less than Steven Spielberg, the American film director, called up and said he wanted to use our services on his new Indian Jones film, Indian Jones and the River of Lions. The scene, as scripted, called for Indy, played by Harrison Ford, to, Ford, a powerful river, which as soon as he set foot in it, turned into a writhing, crazy mass of actual giant lions. That's not very real, but it was a great opportunity for the carpenter-generated imagery team to show their stuff. Harrison wasn't insured to go swimming with actual lions, so what we did was get this Action Man figure. We dressed it as Indian Jones. I made his hat from this model hat from an Indian Jones toy. And then pull it through a sea of cats, all painted orange and wearing lion wigs. And as you can see, it was pretty impressive. Obviously, we'd have dubbed on roaring rather than mewing. At least we would have if Mr. Hollywood, I'm Great Spielberg, hadn't told us to stick it up our jacksies when he saw the rushes. Still, looks good on the CV.
10: The body is that of a well-developed, well-nourished adult white male, age mid-30s, height 5 feet 11, weight 11 stone 8 ounces, hair light brown, cut short, iris is brown, facial hair is clean-shaven, teeth natural. No tattoos or body piercings evident, no evidence of ingestion of alcohol, drugs or other stimulants. slight abrasion to the skin of the right hand, and contusion on left upper scapular region consistent with involvement in outdoor sport, e.g. tennis. Old scar below right knee, otherwise no external signs of trauma. Would like to meet, non-smoker, good sense of humour.
11: Hello, can you spell cat? C A T cat. You spelled cat. That's good. Can you spell dog? D O G dog. You spelled dog. That's good. Can you spell puma? P O O O M A. You didn't spell puma. That's rubbish. Can you spell coelacanth?
2: This is Venice, where Henrietta had the tummy upset and the waiters were dreadfully rude. Oh, look at poor Henrietta's face. The Basilica? Too many stairs for me. And Henrietta was just looking for toilets the entire time. Look, Satan. Satan again. I'm sorry, I think these are all Satan. Oh, no, we're fine. That's Henrietta, hopping from toe to toe virtually.
12: Why, Mr. Darcy, she said, how handsome you are. I scarce know where to look. I love you, said Mr. Darcy. I know, said Elizabeth. Reader, they were married on the morrow.
13: Mum, I've invented chiclet!

0: signing off for a few minutes whilst I compose myself for this historic event. God bless America. 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Have you seen my notes? You know, for my one small step speech? Neil? Neil? Neil!
1: One was devised and written by David Quantick, with Kevin Cecil, Dale Shaw, Dan Mayer, Sean Gray, and Graham Garden. It was performed by Johnny Dawkes, Dan Antopolsky, Deborah Norton, Katie Davis, Lizzie Roper, Graham Garden, Andrew Crawford, and Richard Bacon. It was produced by Julian Mayers, and was a random production for BBC Radio 4.

0: nothing tastes nicer than Cadbury's Dairy Milk.
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0: Lovely, isn't it? 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
2: Ladies and gentlemen, as you have just heard, our panel tonight consists of three writers and one talking dog. Gentlemen, tonight's outline for a comedy show was suggested by actress Susan Hayward. Now, as you know, each week some well-known personality sends us an outline which serves as a basis for us to create a comedy show on the air. Lee Browning, will you read Susan Hayward's outline?
8: Miss Hayward writes, quote, I'd like to see you create a comedy script for Abbott and Costello. In the opening spot, have Abbott discussing American history with Costello, and then deal with Costello's inability to get girls by getting romantic advice from Mrs. Abbott and perhaps a psychiatrist.
2: Well, there's our challenge for tonight, gentlemen. Remember, we have less than 30 minutes to complete the comedy script for Abbott and Costello. Incidentally, Mr. Stern, since we're doing a show for Abbott and Costello tonight, you're in your own backyard, so to speak. Do you think there is anything that you can suggest to start us off?
5: Well, Ben, we usually use this theme throughout the whole show. Abbott berates Costello. He's always picking on Costello, always conning him. I think it's a good idea to keep in mind that Abbott does all the straight lines and Costello gets all the punches, all the laugh lines.
2: All right. Well, keep it in mind. Now, has anybody got another idea? Mr. Fields?
6: Well, If Susan Hayward's suggestion was American history,
2: yeah.
6: Well, following Leonard Stern's idea, Abbott would right away jump on Costello. He'd say, you know nothing about American history. You don't even know that the most important day in American history is the 4th of July. That'd give Costello a chance to do something about firecrackers or something. He'd say, I got some firecrackers left over from the 4th of July. Three big skyrockets. He says, and the other day, I took those three skyrockets and I stuck them in my brother's pocket. And when he wasn't looking, I lit them. So Abbott would say, well, can your brother take a joke? And Costello says, when he comes down, I'll ask him.
2: All right, I think we've made a good start. Can you follow on that, Mr. Stern?
5: Well, I can switch Sidney's joke and we can write it in the script like Abbott could say, Costello said, I put a skyrocket in each of my brother's ears and I lit him. And Abbott said, did your brother get angry? Costello says, angry? He blew his top.
2: All right, Mr. Price.
9: Costello would be trying to prove to Abbott that he knows something about American history, you know, and he says, certainly, I know all about it, Abbott. The Pilgrims are the first people to get to this country, and they landed on Honest John Rocks. And Abbott says, Honest John Rocks? And Costello, you dope, you mean Plymouth Rock? He says, no, even in those days, Honest John was the only guy that had Plymouth.
5: I just jotted down something in keeping with American history. Abbott could say, Costello, do you know why George Washington was standing in the boat when he crossed the Delaware? And Costello says, well, if he had a stand, he was wearing tight pants and he was afraid to sit down.
2: You can see it.
6: Well, that's the kind of a thing that you could carry on. He could say the reason that George Washington was standing up was because he had to stand up because before he got to the boat, he just finished riding 40 miles on a horse.
2: Sounds plausible, Mr. Stern.
5: Or I could say the reason George Washington stood in the boat, every time he sat down, somebody gave him a Noah.
9: I think there's only one reason why George Washington stood up. If George Washington had sat down, he would have loused up the painting.
2: Well, I find this all very intellectual. Now, are there any ideas on American history,
5: Mr. Ware?
4: Well, to follow continuity, Abbott finally says, he says, Costello, you know absolutely nothing about history.
5: And Costello, he resents that. He says,
4: oh, yeah? I even remember the date when Paul Revere married Cleopatra. And Abbott says, Costello, you're out of your mind. Cleopatra was 1,000 years older than Paul Revere. And Costello says, what difference does it make as long as they really loved one another?
2: Mr. Stern.
9: Well, Abbott can continue berating Costello. He says, you know nothing about American history. And he says, how can you say that? My grandfather, Ebenezer Costello, was one of the heroes of the Revolutionary War. He was the only man in his village that went into battle. He was the only man that went into the war. Every time he went to fight, all the women in the village lined up and kissed him. Every single time he went into battle, all the women in the village lined up and kissed him. The war ended in 1779. My grandfather didn't stop fighting till 1835. Well, about this time, he might have some fun like this.
5: Abbott would say, you know something, Costello? Here's something that you should remember. In 1768, George Washington threw a dollar across the Potomac. See?
4: Then Costello could say, he did. He threw a dollar across the Potomac. He said, well, he couldn't do it nowadays. Why? Everybody knows a buck don't go as far now as it did then.
2: Mr. Warren.
10: May I just add a little? I mean, the joke was lovable, but... just to be accurate, as long as we're writing on American history, I think the date was 1765.
11: Well, excuse me, Mr. Warren, I'm pretty sure it was 1768.
10: No, Sid, I remember my history book.
12: Snag,
10: I...
12: Snag, don't argue with Mr. Field. He could have been there, you know.
11: Thank you, Roger Price. That was very cute. No, but seriously, I know it was 1768 that George Washington threw a dollar across the Potomac because Al Jolson told me. He was there. He was on the other side. He caught it.
2: All right, now if we got this, Mr. Ware.
10: Say, maybe this could be a twist or a follow-up on Sid's gag. Costello says, Abbott, maybe Washington did throw a dollar across the Potomac, so what? It's nothing compared to what Washington is doing today. Today, Washington is throwing millions across the Atlantic.
2: We're getting significant now.
13: I think we should begin developing Susan Hayward's suggestion, though, wherein Abbott and Costello go to Mrs. Abbott's for advice on how to win a girl for Costello. Mr. Stern, this seems to be your territory yet. Do you have any thoughts on that?
14: Well, Abbott could pick on Costello for another reason. He's always picking on him, just a different subject. He'd say, Costello, you're awfully sloppy. You don't care about how you look. He says, how can you say that to me, Abbott? I just spent a small fortune buying monogram socks. And Abbott says, monogram socks? What good are they? Costello says, when you look under the table, you can always tell which feet are yours.
12: Mr. Price, Abbott could be telling Costello, says, Costello, you'll never get a girl. You're too fat. And Costello says, no, that's silly, because I got a girl now. She's a very exotic girl, and she wears a very exotic perfume called Forbidden Fruit. It's made from essence of condemned bananas.
2: You haven't heard from Mr. Fields in some
11: time. Well, I had a thought about... Abbott says to Costello, no wonder you can't have any fun. He says, you're a cheapskate. Costello says, I'm not a cheapskate. He says, I took a girl out the other night. I went to a Chinese restaurant and had ordered Chinese food there. He says, I went in there when they handed me the menu. I looked at the menu and I ordered lum fu yung, lum gu foy, lum sub gum, and lum chow mein. And was I embarrassed? He says, why? I was ordering the chef's children.
2: All lum. Mr. Warren.
10: I think I have a typical Lou Costello joke, I hope.
2: That's what we're in need of.
10: Abbott says, Lou, you know, Costello was always trying to date Susan Miller, the girl vocalist on the program. So Abbott doesn't believe that he really loves her. And he says, Costello, he says, I don't think that you really are in love with Susan Miller. And Costello says, but I am in love with her. I love Susie very much, but I can't get her to marry me. And Abbott says, well, have you asked her father? And Lou says, why, that's silly. Her father already is married.
11: That sounds like something you could go on with. Abbott says, you'll never be able to get married, Costello. He says, oh, yes, I will. Yes, I will. He says, no. He says, you won't because you don't save your money. Costello says, I do save my money. I give it to Susan Miller, and she puts it in her stocking. It's a sort of the first natural bank.
15: You want to extend that, Mr.
12: Price? I think we could build that. If the money is near her knee, it's a joint account.
15: Another extension, Mr. Ware?
10: I hope so. Keeping money in stockings may be all right, but with those new long skirts, it won't draw as much interest.
15: I'm afraid you have a point, Mr. Steele.
12: Well, I...
15: Oh, do you want to say something?
12: Yeah, I just had a thought, Ben. I want to get rid of it before I forget it. Abbott says to Costello, do you think it's a good idea to keep your money in Susan Miller's stocking? He says, wonderful. I can keep my eyes on it, but I can't get my hands on it.
11: Very good. I was thinking of something.
15: Did you want to add another idea onto this?
11: Well, thank you, Ben Bridge. I was just thinking of a thing that might fit in there somewhere. He says, it's the wrong place to put your money in a girl's stocking. You never can tell when there might be a run on that kind of a bank.
15: You know, gentlemen, all of this is the sheerest nonsense.
11: Well, we're just having fun.
15: Yeah, well, now, do you think we can get back to Abbott, who is supposed to take Costello to his wife, on the supposition that she could help Costello find a girl? Mr. Peel?
11: Well, we could do that.

0: And my wife will tell you how to use the technique in getting a girl. So they decide to go to Abbott's house, but in radio, usually when you go to somebody's house, they have an orchestral bridge to take. We don't have an orchestra here.
1: No, so I would walk out.
0: I would be very happy to hum a few notes.
1: Oh, no, no.
0: Please.
2: While strolling through the pond. Oh,
3: this man has courage, you know.
2: Courage he's got, but no voice. As a matter of fact, I think he has a voice with built-in static.
4: Very true. Anyhow, I was going to say, through the courtesy of Sidney Fields, who is obviously no relation to Shep, we are now at Mrs. Abbott's house.
1: Mr. Fields.
0: Well, if they're with Mrs. Abbott, Mrs. Abbott can say, listen, you numbskull, you know, they argue a lot. She said, if you want to get a girl, why don't you be a regular guy? Go learn to dance, or you won't be such a wallflower, such a dummy. He says, I'm already taking dancing lessons. I'm taking dancing lessons from Arthur Murray. And I've got a beautiful red-headed dancing teacher. Oh, she's beautiful. He says, we dance a few steps, then I kiss her. And we dance a few steps more, I kiss her again. We dance a few steps more, and I kiss her and kiss her again. And Mrs. Abbott says, at that rate, it'll take you 10 years to learn to dance with that girl. And Costello says, if it takes any less, I'll sue that Murray for every dollar he's got. That was just a germ of an idea.
2: I want to latch on to Sidney's germ.
1: you can catch it.
0: You spread germs, huh?
2: He says, Mrs. Abbott, Costello, could say, besides taking dancing lessons, he says, I'm also taking wrestling lessons and singing lessons. He says, I'm taking wrestling lessons from Gorgeous George, and I'm taking singing lessons from Dinah Shore. And Mrs. Abbott says, how are you making out? He says, not so good. He says, I sing like Gorgeous George, and I wrestle like Dinah Shore.
1: All right. Mr. Ware.
2: Well, they're insulting one another now, so maybe this would fit. Mrs. Abbott very haughtily says, he says, Costello, I'll have you know that in my day I was an all-American girl. And Costello says, go on, in your day we didn't have all of America.
1: Mr. Fields.
0: Well, if he's insulting her, he really goes to bat with insulting her.
1: He does, I know.
0: He says, you really look like something a cat dragged in. She says, what do you mean? She says, I'll have you know that my face inspired a popular song. He says, what song? She says, Melancholy Baby. Costello says, melancholy. I believe that, melancholy. You got a head like a melon and a face like a collie.
4: Well, gentlemen, I think there's very little remaining for us to do in this part. Now, as a matter of fact, there's very little left of Mrs. Abbott. Before we try to create the jokes for the second part of our script, here is a word from our announcer, Reed Browning.
5: 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And now, back to the Comedy Writers Show, where the writers for Bob Hope, Abbott and Costello, Bing Crosby, and Eddie Cantor are creating an Abbott and Costello script based on an outline suggested by actress Susan Hayward.
4: Thank you, Reed. Gentlemen, according to Susan Hayward's outline, we are to take Costello to a psychologist in this, the second half of our show. Any ideas for that, Mr. Price?
3: Ben, I'd like to say that I'm sort of against the idea of a psychologist. I've always been against psychologists. In fact, as my father used to say, anybody who'd go to see a psychologist should have his head examined.
4: Mr. Fields, I think we'll get your father on the panel next week.
0: Well, I don't think we should limit it to a psychologist or even to a psychiatrist. You know, psychiatrists do a lot of good things. I think we should just take him to an ordinary doctor. The doctor, you know, Abbott wants to have him examined to find out why Costello does the dopey things he does on the radio, you know?
4: Yeah. Is that all?
0: Isn't that all? Isn't that awful? Nothing.
4: Well, that's good construction, anyway. Price.
3: Oh, well, if he's going to the psychologist, because we finally got him in there, in spite of what my father told Costello about his family, and Costello says, don't worry, doctor. He says, all my family are perfectly normal. Except sometimes we worry about my brother Pangborn, that he's got this one teensy-weensy little phobia. He thinks he's a pot roast. He doesn't mind being a pot roast, except that he has to go around all the time with a frozen nose. Abbott says, well, why does he go around with a frozen nose? And Costello says, he's always opening the refrigerator and peeking in looking for girl pot roast.

0: I imagine he could warm up his nose and find a girl pot roast at the same time if he'd just push aside the gravy. Mr. Sterling?
1: Well, if he couldn't find a girl pot roast, he starts drinking and becomes a stew. As long as this guy is playing the part of a zany doctor, I think Estella would be justified in saying, look, doctor, why don't you stop talking and listen to my heart? And the doctor says, I've already listened to a heart, and believe me, when you've heard one, you've heard them all.
0: Good to see you.
2: Well, since we're writing the script for Abbott and Costello, we could do something like this. The psychiatrist says to Dr. Costello, are any members of your family a little bit crazy? You know, he looks at Costello, and that gives him the idea. So Costello says, no, I think all of our family are perfectly normal. All except my cousin Hugo. We think he might be losing his mind. He says, why? Costello says, my cousin Hugo dreams of Hedy Lamarr. And the doctor says, there's nothing strange about that. Costello says, there is, when you consider he's married to Rita Hayworth.
0: Mr. Stern?
2: Well, I just thought of a thing. Oh, my goodness. I just thought of a thing.
0: That ends it. He thought of something.
2: You know, this is a...
1: Good night, folks. The show may be over before Sydney is.
2: No, this is...
1: I wish I had a magazine to read. We're in the doctor's office. There are plenty of them.
2: No, this is a thing that actually happened. People like to know the things that happen behind the scenes in writing. This
0: and
2: is a writer
0: named... they're going to find out, huh?
2: Yeah. One of Eddie Cantor's writers named Eddie Davis. He was a screwball character. And he was a hypochondriac. Medicines of all kinds. He had aspirins in pockets and everything. Well, anyway, this fellow heard about a doctor who charged $100 for the first visit and $10 for each visit afterward. He wanted to go to this good doctor, but he didn't want to spend the $100. So with his clever little mind, he thought of an idea. He went to the doctor's office. He walked in, and he said, well, doctor, here I am again. Like that, see? So the doctor was no fool either. He said, that'll be $10, please. And he handed him the $10. He said, but doctor, what about the medicine? The doctor says, just continue the same treatment I gave you the first time you were here. And then his wife,
1: I want to thank Senator Field for his filibuster.
0: Incidentally, in case you've forgotten, this is the Comedy Writers Show versus Sidney Field. And what we're trying to do here is create an Abbott and Costello show. Mr. Stern.
1: Well, the doctor could say, I've treated your brother. How does he feel? And Costello says, doctor, he feels awful. He's got pains in his head. Doctor says, no, it's his imagination. He thinks he has pains in his head. He says, well, doctor, last night he complained of pains in his stomach. He said, no, it's his imagination. He thinks he has pains in his stomach. He says, well, last night he also complained of pains in his legs. He says, no, he thinks he has pains in his legs. What I want to know is, how does he feel now? Costello says, doctor, he thinks he's dead.
3: Right? That's a good formula. I got nothing here, but this is still how the formula works. He could say, the doctor could say, I also had a famous runner for a patient, and I took some skin from the famous runner's foot and grafted it onto his nose. Because now he's got the only running nose in the country that can do 100 yards in 10 seconds flat.
1: The doctor could take the nose from the skin from the nose and graft it onto his head. Now every time he sneezes, he blows his top.
0: Well, wait a minute. I think, isn't that similar to the joke that you told earlier in the show?
1: Yeah, I'm resting.
0: All right, I'll give you all a chance to rest on that. I think we ought to get out of the doctor's office while we still have our health. Now, what will we do for the fourth part of the show? Any ideas there?
3: Time for another commercial?
0: Huh? Mr. Webb.
1: Well, we can wind up the third spot by having the doctor tell Costello that maybe he should go in for athletics. You know, girls go for athletes. And then maybe we could write a little routine or a scene on some sport, like football maybe, or baseball.
2: I don't think Snag, because that would get us right into one of those typical Abbott and Costello routines about who's on first, what's on second.
1: Wait a minute, Sidney. When you speak about Abbott and Costello, who's on first, and the baseball routine, you're speaking about our bread and batter.
0: Mr. Price.
3: I think boxing would be a good subject. That's broad enough.
1: Boxing? Yeah, boxing is good.
0: All right. Are all you gentlemen agreed on boxing?
4: I won't fight him on it. You go ahead.
0: All right, then let's take the boxing idea. You won't fight boxing, Mr. Field?
2: No.
0: Mr. Price.
3: Well, I got a thing. Costello could say, no, I don't want to be a fighter because I was a fighter once before. And I quit because my last fight was fixed, you know? And I got in the ring and looked up. My opponent had two pieces of iron pipe in each boxing glove and he had a blackjack in his hand. And my opponent's wife had an umbrella. She was hitting me in the head. And the referee was my opponent's uncle. And he kept putting dope in my water and throwing sand in my eyes. And Abbott says, well, what makes you think the fight was fixed? And Costello says, I won.
0: You know, I marvel. You're a wonderful actor, too, Mr. Price. You know?
3: That's why it's known as a double.
0: I don't know whether you're making a mistake by being a writer. There's more money in acting, Mr. Stern.
1: Well, Roger threw me a thought. He said, not only am I a fighter, he says, but I come from a family of fighters. My uncle was the first fighter in Los Angeles, and when he got in the ring, he charged like a bull. He charged like an ox. He was the first man to have a charge account at Bullock.
0: Let's take that apart for a minute. That's a local joke about a local department store here. Suppose we were doing this show from New York, and we had a New York audience out there. What would you do in that case?
1: Well, Ben, I would use Macy's.
0: Yeah?
1: But I have no joke.
0: All right, then we'll stay in Hollywood. Mr. Waring.
4: Lenny, you're a mad boy. Costello, at this point, he says, Abbott, I remember what a great fighter I was. I fought Kit Smith. I fought Kid Jones. I fought Kid Riley. I fought Kid Carter. And then I gave up fighting. And Abbott asks why, and Costello says, they wanted me to fight men.
0: Well, now remember, Costello is trying to win the girl by being this boxer.
4: Yeah, well, that's Mr. why he's Beard? Bragging about his big exploits.
2: Well, you could carry that on. Since we're writing for Abbott and Costello, we could have Abbott say, why, you're as big as a house. You can't impress a girl even as a boxer unless you get some kind of a shape about yourself. You look like a barrel of beer. He says, you got to go on a diet. He says, now here's your diet. Tuesday, one split pea. Wednesday, one baked bean. Thursday, one leaf of lettuce. Friday, one kernel of rice. And Costello says, what about Saturday? He says, Saturday, you start on the diet.
1: Sidney reminded me of a thought. You know, we haven't done an Abbott and Costello word mix-up, something they're known for. And Sidney's used one word that they do a classic on. That's the word diet. Abbott says to Costello, Costello, your stomach is too fat. Why don't you diet? And he says, I like it the color it is. And I thought we might do a little switch on that, a routine, something like this. He says, Costello, I'm going to limit you to one piece of bread. Well, Costello says, can I put peanut butter on it? He says, yes, you can put peanut butter on it, but you'll have to put the peanut butter on yourself. He says, why can't I put it on the bread? Why do I have to put it on myself? He says, you don't have to put it on the bread. You have to put it on your...
2: Oh, you know, you can go on with that. That's a good thing.
1: Yeah, thanks for telling me.
2: Sure, that makes a wonderful routine. He says, sure, you put the peanut butter on the bread, but you put the peanut butter on yourself. And Costello says, I put the peanut butter on myself. And Abbott says, certainly you do. He says, there's a pretty picture for you. Here I am walking down Hollywood Boulevard, all covered with peanut butter. A guy walks along, stops me between two pieces of bread. I'm a 20-cent luncheon special at Thrifty's. How do you like that?
0: All right, gentlemen, I'm sorry I have to ring the bell on our championship prize fight, but the clock ran out on us, and so that ends a rough draft of the Abbott and Costello show that was called for by Miss Susan Hayward. Now, before we conclude our comedy writing session on the air, I'm sure our listeners would be interested in hearing about some behind-the-scenes experiences with the famous comedians that you have written for. Do you have an anecdote that you might tell, any of you? Mr. Stern.
1: Well, I'll start one. I have a hunch Sidney's going to finish it. this concerns Lou Costello's Junior Youth Foundation, which I mentioned a couple of weeks ago. Lou has this wonderful institution, foundation rather, which helps fight juvenile delinquency. And occasionally, I go down there with him when he goes on one of his tours to see how the kids are making out. And one day we stopped in the shop. And in the shop, the kids make things like bookends, lamps, paperweights. And we noticed one kid over in the corner of the shop, and he was working on a lathe, and he was very industrious. He was turning out an indescribable object. We couldn't figure out what it was, but he was making them in quantity, one after the other, and he kept putting them on the table, making one on a lathe, putting it on the table. Another, Lou picked one up. He couldn't figure out what it was. He walked over to the kid, and he said, son, are these for sale? And the kid said, oh, yeah. He said, well, how much do you want for one? And the kid said, 25 cents. So Lou gave him a quarter, and he said, now, son, what is this? And the kid said, if I knew, it'd be a half a buck.
0: Very good. Mr. Fields.
2: Well, you know, many people seem to think that stars, the stars that we write for, the Skeltons and the Hopes and the Abbott and Costellos and Eddie Canners are living a world apart, but they're just plain human beings. They like the same things we do, and they eat hot dogs and like to go roller skating, and they also have superstitions. Now, this is interesting because you take one of the Ed Wynn. This great comedian would never go on the stage unless he was wearing a certain pair of shoes. Another great comedian, Joe Penner, he refused to go on the stage unless he had a certain lucky coin in his pocket. And Eddie Cantor has a superstition, too. He refuses to go on the air unless he gets $10,000.
0: That's all the time we have for our anecdotes. We've had a comedy show written on the air and some stories about America's top comedians. Now we'll have to cover our Remingtons until next week. Join us then for another session, won't you? This is Ben Brady saying goodnight for Sid Field, Roger Price, Leonard Stern, Snag Wirrus, and the Comedy Writers Show.
5: Tune in next week to hear the writers for Bob Hope, Abbott and Costello, Eddie Cantor, and Bing Crosby in their transcribed comedy writing session on the air. Susan Hayward, who suggested tonight's outline, can soon be seen in Walter Wanger's production, Taproots, released through Universal International. This is a Frank Cooper presentation and was produced and directed by...

0: You know, some marmalades get some of their tang from added flavoring. While Robertson's Golden Shred gets all of its tang from Seville oranges. What would you rather have for breakfast?
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0: Oh, dear. Hello, ladies and gentlemen, and welcome to the show. This week, a really great show for you.
1: Are you in it?
0: Of course I'm in it.
1: Oh.
0: What's that supposed to mean?
1: Nothing.
0: Come on, out with it.
1: Pardon?
0: You've got something to say about me being in this show, so get it said.
1: No, it's not that. But I mean, you know, what exactly do you do? I've always wanted to know that. What exactly do you do?
0: What do I do?
1: You don't know either.
0: Listen, I'll have you know I've been at it a long time.
1: It's beginning to show.
0: Say what's on your mind.
1: Well, what can you do that will make the listeners at home sit up and say, by golly, have you ever heard anything like that?
0: Well, I...
1: No, you couldn't. That's not allowed. Oh.
0: Good, I am. A great day for show business when I was born.
1: Well, born. Walt Disney drew you. Hopeless you'll be on your own. You are hopeless.
0: Let's drop the conversation.
1: Oh, typical. You start these arguments, then you want to drop them. Nasty habit, that.
0: You started it. You said I was hopeless on my own.
1: It's true, you are. Do you remember that week when you had to appear on your own at the Sunderland Empire, just before they got independent?
0: Yes.
1: When I had that sore throat in Sunderland.
0: Laryngitis?
1: No, it was Sunderland. We stayed at Terrible Digs.
0: I did very well.
1: The landlady was desperate. Once she backed you up against that sideboard, you stood no chance. You know that.
0: I did very well at the Sunderland Empire without you.
1: You died on your feet. The audience wanted his money back.
0: He didn't want his money back at all.
1: Don't be a favor. Even the first aid man standing at the back of the stalls collapsed.
0: That's not true. Incidentally, who else was on the bill that week?
1: Good old Percy.
0: Percy Edwards, the birdman. Mm. I remember now.
1: You remember him? Mm. He was on the way to the theatre on the Friday night and the cat got him. True. Couldn't do his Skylark for a month after that. Kept falling down. What?
0: I say.
1: Oh, so do I.
0: Wasn't that the week we paid Man a Fiver to sit in the audience and shout, more, more?
1: That was the one we did that, yeah. Mm. I gave the money to his widow. What a way to go. Strangled in the stalls. Now let me help you.
0: How?
1: Well, what you need is some more funny clothing.
0: More funny clothing?
1: Now, put these baggy pants over your baggy legs.
0: I can't change my trousers in front of all these people.
1: Oh, I know that. I'll tell you what. I'll stand behind you.
0: That's okay, then. Right. I'm changing my trousers now, Eric.
1: I heard the change go down, yes. Yeah. I'm standing behind you.
0: Yes, thank you.
1: I'm still playing for laughs.
0: Right. Put them off now.
1: Have you?
0: Putting the other ones on.
1: What other ones? Oh, I see what you mean, yes.
0: Thanks for standing behind me.
1: It's the least I could do. And that reminds me, I must get some hot cross buns on the way home.
0: Hot cross buns?
1: Oh, it doesn't matter. No.
0: How do I look now?
1: Great! But not quite right.
0: There's something missing.
1: Yes, I know that, but you're off tomorrow. You can get it fixed.
0: Is there something else?
1: Well, it's traditional, isn't it? What goes with baggy pants?
0: What does?
1: The red nose.
0: Oh, I've got to have the red nose, have I?
1: Well, the one you've got is too purple. You want a proper red one. Plus...
0: Yes?
1: The funny hat. Allow me. Yeah. A funny hat for Mr. White, please. No, not that one. That's his own. He goes home in that. Funny hat. That's the one. The one David Jacobs wears for any questions. That's the one. Put that on. Hey.
0: What?
1: Have you got a funny walk?
0: I can't do a funny walk.
1: Everybody's got a funny walk. Walk. Walk the way you do when you take off that special appliance you have to wear.
0: Now, just a minute, you.
1: I don't know why you wear that appliance. I thought it was for putting fires out. Come on, do a funny walk.
0: I can't.
1: You can't. Go over there. Walk over to Dennis Wilson at the piano, the old age pensioner's Bobby Crush. Walk over there and come back doing your funny walk.
0: No, I'm not going to do it.
1: That's the one of the funniest walks I've ever seen. That was great.
0: But I always walk like this.
1: Really? Well, no wonder the flat's always surrounded by sailors. Get off, Arthur. Not now. There's a good one. Not now.
0: We're going to do a sketch.
2: Hello? Marriage guidance officer speaking. I'm sorry, but I can't give you an appointment just now. I'm expecting a married couple any minute. If you'd care to try again tomorrow. Thank you. Yes, it's a worthwhile job helping married people to cross life's hurdles, helping them to understand one another better and to enjoy their lives together. It's a great comfort to me to know that I can do this. A great comfort. Come in.
3: Get in, you.
4: Pig. Don't push me like that.
3: I'm warning you. I'll thump you in a minute.
4: Just you try it, pig.
3: Oh, just because you look like Henry Cooper, you don't scare me.
2: Can I help you?
3: No, I can fight it for myself. Come on, get in, you.
4: If I was a man...
3: What do you mean, if? You very nearly are. And there's mud all over the man's carpet. Why don't you wipe your boots before you come in?
4: Every time you open your great big mouth, you say something nasty.
3: You inspire me.
2: Now, please, I'm sure that we can...
4: You insult me, and you insult my mother.
3: Your mother? Good Lord. The last time I saw a face like that, Tarzan was feeding it bananas.
4: How dare you speak to me like that? I've given you the best years of my life.
3: So, what do you want, a receipt?
4: Oh, ignorant pig. Aren't you going to get me a chair?
3: Vultures don't have chairs. They sit on perches. Have you got a perch for her?
4: Pig you are. Why did you marry me in the first place?
3: Because I couldn't get in at the pictures. Dracula was on that week, as I remember.
2: Please, madam, take this chair.
4: Thank you.
3: Hey.
2: What?
3: She hurt her foot yesterday.
2: I'm sorry to hear that.
3: It's got it trapped in her mouth.
4: If you say just one...
2: Now, please, madam. Now, can I help you? I am a marriage guidance officer.
3: It's not a marriage guidance officer we need. It's the British Boxing Board of Control.
2: Your name, please?
3: Morecambe.
2: Christian name?
3: Blackpool.
4: You won't get a sensible answer from him. Pig ignorant he is.
2: Your name, please?
4: Doris.
3: Doris Carla, put that down in your book.
4: You're a lazy slug. Why don't you get a job?
3: Because that's a coward's way out, that's why.
2: Look, for the last time, do you want me to patch up your marriage or not?
3: Certainly not.
2: Then what are you doing here?
1: It's raining like hell out. And we have to go somewhere. Come on, sweetheart. I think it's stopped now.
2: Now for something rather special.
1: Very true. If this next act gets a lot of laughs, she'll be very upset because she's a singer.
2: Singers don't get laughs.
1: Have you heard Des O'Connor?
2: You're very unkind to Des.
1: I'm not.
2: Nasty.
1: That's better.
2: Ladies and gentlemen, our singing star for this week, Selena Jones. Welcome to the show, Miss Jones.
5: Thank you, Ernie.
1: Lovely to see you, Selena. Selena. An unusual name.
5: Selena?
1: No, Jones.
2: Selena... As you know, there's nothing I enjoy more than hearing a singer who can really sing.
5: Thank you, Ernie.
2: That's why I've got every single record that I ever made.
5: I heard Ernie singing earlier in his dressing room.
1: Would you like a brandy?
5: He sang rather well.
2: Yes, it was the one I always sing when I'm happy.
5: I know. A nightingale sang in Barclay's Bank.
1: That's the one. Oh, Arthur, get off. Will you please go home? That's not nice what you're doing.
2: Would you please sing your song, Selena?

0: As writers, we never stop.
1: Another masterpiece?
0: I suppose so. I'm not kidding. This is the most difficult play I've ever written. Take me almost 20 minutes.
1: A long time for you, that. Ever thought of writing a full-length epic for the screen?
0: Tomorrow.
1: Good. But let's be honest, Ern. Now at last you've mastered the art of the written word.
0: Oh, that's true.
1: Always was there, even as a lad.
0: Oh, yes, at school I was good at composition.
1: Remember that composition you wrote on my pet?
0: About the poodle we used to have.
1: Sad, that. I cried when Miss read it out to us.
0: Yeah.
1: The way it died after biting your Auntie May.
0: Good, though.
1: Everything you write is good. You don't write rubbish, you don't.
0: Not in me.
1: How many awards have you won this year?
0: 37.
1: Including Crofts?
0: Yes.
1: But then the time has come for you to accept a challenge.
0: A challenge? Such as what?
1: Write a musical play.
0: A musical?
1: Money in it. I mean, just look how well Agatha Mitchell's done with The Black and White Mousetrap.
0: That's been running now for over 20 years.
1: They've got through 345 usherettes.
0: A musical play. Do you think I could?
1: Think, huh? You could become another Lionel Burke.
0: But...
1: Has he? I didn't know that. I mean, look what The Sound of Music did for Eamon Andrews.
0: Julie Andrews.
1: Well, you know him better than I do. I mean, everybody enjoys a good musical.
0: Yes.
1: Write it this afternoon. When you've got a couple of hours to spare.
0: Hmm.
1: I mean, write a musical for Lou Grade. Promises, promises.
0: No, it's been done.
1: Not by him, it hasn't.
0: A musical. Worth thinking about that. Yes, a musical. You're looking at something interesting through that window?
1: Yeah, another lovely day. You know, I'm just a simple fellow.
0: I'll go along with that.
1: And to me, simple as I am, that is one of the most beautiful sights that any man could ever wish to see. That is sheer beauty.
0: What is?
1: Ada Bailey hanging out her knickers on the clothesline. Hello, Ada!
0: Ada Bailey is as common as they make 'em. Come away from that window.
1: What sport Ada is?
0: So I've heard.
1: I can remember Ada Bailey at school. We were in the same class.
0: 4C.
1: Never mind about that. Do you know what we used to do?
0: The whole school knew what you used to do.
1: How do you mean?
0: Well, three times they had to rebuild the bike shed.
1: She had a big saddle. And it was a struggle. Murder getting a bike out for her.
0: I'll get it. Hello? Ernie Wise here. You're what? You're a fellow writer. Gosh. I'm a fellow writer as well. Nothing special. Just a few dozen masterpieces. I'm going to write a musical this afternoon. If it rains. You live in the same block of flats. So do I. Why don't you come over and we can have a little chat? Lovely. Look forward to meeting you. Goodbye.
1: Fellow writer.
0: Fellow writer who lives in the same block of flats.
1: So do you.
0: I told him that. Coming here to meet me. He's a poet.
1: Used to fancy myself as a poet once.
0: You write poetry? Don't make me laugh. You couldn't leave a note for the milkman.
1: Monologues I used to specialize in.
0: Monologues?
1: There used to be a fellow in the music halls years ago named... What was his name? Tony Bennett. Almost a gentleman.
0: Billy Bennett.
1: Yes. Well, he used to do monologues. Now, could you wish for anything more poetic than this? Just listen to the way this scans. Are you listening?
0: Yeah.
1: By the light of 1,000 lanterns, in the quarters of Limehouse Reach, lived a bland Chinee who loved the sea because he was a son of the beach.
0: Hey, that's poetry?
1: I'm glad you agree. There's more yet. He had a beautiful daughter called Wong Wong. She was yellow all right, A father of being a Royal Marine, but two wongs don't make a wife.
0: I've never heard such drivel in my life.
1: He followed that one with digging for grapes with a bicycle lamp by the light from his lantern jaw. The bell's just gone. Don't stand there. There's somebody at the door. Bum bum.
0: Rubbish, that was.
1: I'll get it.
2: I said hello to you, old fellow.
1: Can I help you, miss?
0: Come out of the way. Hello! You're the poet who lives across the way. You phoned a minute ago.
2: Yes. I thought I'd like to give you a ring.
1: I hope you'll both be very happy together.
0: My name's Wise. Annie Wise? Author? Playwriter? Oh, never mind. Please, do come in and sit down.
1: Yes, sit down. Take the weight off your mascara.
0: I didn't quite get your name.
2: Adrian.
0: Adrian?
2: Adrian Fondle.
1: That sounds like a new bra.
2: Oh, that's my pen name. My real name is Adrian Caress.
0: I think I'd prefer Adrian Fondle.
2: I'm so glad.
0: Yes. Please sit down, Mr.
2: Oh, call me Adrian.
0: Call me in.
1: Call me tomorrow. I can't stand much more.
0: Sit down, you. Do tell me something about the poems that you're writing now, Adrian.
2: Well,
1: I do a bit of writing.
2: Really?
1: Yes, I've just finished one called The Fairy. Nothing personal. My 40 is monologues. I've got 40 monologues in that room over there.
0: Adrian doesn't want to know about monologues. He's a proper poet, he is.
2: Thank you, Ernest. At the moment I'm writing...
1: There's a hell of a smell in Dingley Dell. The pitchers are washing their socks. Up jumps the sailor.
0: Why don't you shut up?
1: All right, then. I'll go and watch Ada Bailey hanging out her knickers on the clothesline.
0: You just do that.
2: At long last, I have someone with whom I can hold a pure, erudite conversation.
0: I'm glad you should say that, you see.
1: There was a play on the television the other night, and there was this woman. And you could see her bum.
0: Couldn't you go out somewhere?
1: No. No, just a moment now. Why do they show bums on television? Even worse, on the 24-inch screen. And in colour. And while I'm having my tea. And I was having peaches. And while we're here, take your feet off my settee. It was a play on the telly. Fellow meets a girl. He hasn't known her for 2 minutes and they're at it. Two of them cavorting on the bed.
0: Wriggling and writhing.
1: I've no idea who they were. Whoever he was, he's bound to be voted Sportsman of the Year.
2: I think you'll find that that particular bum, the one you've just mentioned, was relevant to the play.
0: Of course. Relevant to the play. Adrian knows what he's talking about.
1: Crawler. She was a model and he was a painter.
2: There you are, then. Relevant to the play.
0: Quite right, Adrian, quite right.
1: She didn't have a stitch of clothing on.
2: Then there must have been a hidden message.
1: Funny place to hide a message, that's all I know.
0: But you said yourself that she was a model and he was a painter.
1: He was painting the back kitchen.
0: Adrian?
2: Yes, Ernest.
0: I'd love to hear one of your poems.
2: It just so happens that I do have some of my latest poems here in my pocket. Ah, yes, here we are.
0: Do read it, Adrian.
2: Lucinda sits astride the golden yak and reflects upon what might have been had she not pledged herself to the crystal pool.
1: Ah, she's in love with the puddle. She's thinking for puddles.
0: That's up. Please continue, Adrian.
2: Yes.
1: Arsenal.
2: As we come.
0: Did you?
2: Yeah, I played Adrian. Yeah. earth? Because we know not, but do. Yes? No. So let us say farewell to the white-haired goat of time.
3: Talking about you.
0: Absolutely beautiful, Adrian.
3: There'll be another Mary Wilson. Got the leg for it. I've never heard such a load of crap.
0: Shut
3: up in my...
0: and clear off, you.
3: Said the mate with a frown, the ship's going down. You must grab for a boy if you can. The girl looked at me coy. She says, you're not a boy. Get out, you're the dirty old man.
0: Get out of this room. You contaminate the place, you
3: I'm
0: do.
3: I'm warning you now. Watch him. First chance he gets, he'll invite you back to his place to have a look at his parables.
0: I'm not interested in tropical fish.
3: I keep forgetting that. I do keep forgetting that.
0: Yes. Continue, Adrian.
2: I got this idea while spending a lonely weekend at my place in the country.
3: You must come down for a
2: few... You must come down for a few days.
3: I'd love to.
0: I'd love to.
3: Like a lamb to the slaughter.
2: This is all too much for me, Ernest. I'm not really used to this sort of thing. And I feel rather unwell. I can't get my breath.
3: How do you suspend about?
2: Come.
3: You're not going with him, are you? You're not going with him.
0: Yes, I am.
3: One word of advice.
0: What?
3: Keep your hand on your holiday money.
0: You peasant, you...

0: Well, that's all for this week. I'd just like to say thank you for your letters.
1: Yes, we are taking legal advice.
0: You've been another wonderful audience. We know you enjoyed yourself from the looks on your faces.
1: Whatever you were doing.
0: We hope we raise a few laughs for you.
1: And there's a few more coming up now because we're going to sing.

You've been listening to the Eric Morecambe and Ernie Wise Show with their special guest Selena Jones. Also taking part were Anne Hamilton, Michael Ward, Arthur Tulcher, and me. Music from Dennis Wilson and his orchestra, and the script was written by Eddie Braben. Oh, not now, not now. And Arthur, put some clothes on. The Morecambe and Wise Show is produced by John Browell.

0: I've been gardening in white gloves.
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2: What about that?
3: No. It's quite nice, though.
2: Is it? Do you think I might try a piece? I'll have 2 ounces, please.
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1: Yell you to kind of kick the Stan Freeberg show off, you know what I mean? There's yellow rose in Texas that I am going to see. Nobody else could miss her, not half as much as me. I cried so when I said, excuse me, that's just a shade loud on the snare drum. I say that's just a shade loud. You idiot. Hold it, Osmey.
2: Wait a minute. What's all the noise about? Who are you?
1: I'm Stan Freeberg.
2: Well, how can that be? I mean, I'm Stan Freeberg.
1: Well, I mean to say, I'm the recorded Stan Freeberg, you know.
2: Well, I'm the live Stan Freeberg, and I'll thank you to get back on the record, will you?
1: Listen, you smart aleck Yankee.
2: What do you mean, smart aleck Yankee? Be quiet, Freeberg.
1: You be quiet, Freeberg. I appreciate it.
2: Yeah, but listen, what...
1: Listen, you keep out of this, will you? You're on another record. Okay, hold it, you guys.
2: Wait a minute, who are you?
3: My name is St. George. I'm a knight.
2: No, not you. I mean the other guy.
1: I told you, I'm Stan Freeberg.
2: Not you, I mean all these other people.
4: We're all Stan Freeberg.
3: Frighten.
2: People, we've forgotten something. 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
2: No, you still look
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0: thank you very much. Well, it took so long to open the show that just time to say thank you for being with us, and good night, everybody! Just kidding, just kidding.
1: Oh, Stan.
0: Yes?
1: The sheep have arrived.
0: Oh, good, so I hear. From week to week, we will be bringing you, let us just say, rather unusual guest attractions, including an interview with the Abominable Snowman, blueprints for a build-it-yourself swamp, and 3D stereopticon slides of the Johnstown flood with the original cast. Today, however, in honor of Bastille Day, we bring you direct from the Basque region of France, Monsieur Marcel Toulet and his original tuned sheep chorus. Due to a linguistical barrier, Monsieur Toulet's friend, Mr. Devereux, I believe it is, will interpret for us. Is that right, sir?
2: Monsieur, it's a great pleasure to interpret for CBS Radio.
0: Yes, well, the pleasure's ours, Mr.
2: Devereux.
0: I'll ask your friend, if you will, please, what kind of sheep these are.
2: Monsieur Toulet, l'enverruche tonron et le regadou. You say gray ones.
0: I see. Well, what are the little bells tied around the sheep's neck? I noticed that. Will you ask him what they're for?
2: Monsieur Toulet. L'on te baisse la porte, c'est du voisin le ding ding ding ding ding ding.
0: What?
2: Eh, il y a rien. He say, a lot of sheep have bells, for this sheep are tuned, so as to make the chromatic scales, which he make use of by knocking the sheep on the head with his crook, a signal to them to ring the bell. He do it like this. In this manner, he can play different songs.
0: Well, that's very nice. I suppose he's going to play a little Baba Black Sheep for us, or something equally as appropriate.
2: I ask him, Monsieur Toulet, dis la main te pervacheux, Baba Black Sheep.
3: Je t'aime, Berede. Quand elle le mort, le rangé, Bébra, à Freeburg, le jeu de Bébra, CBS, le rangé, Bébra, je...
2: Oh, he is very offended, monsieur.
0: That sounded that.
2: He says this sheep play only cool jazz, man.
0: Well, tell him on behalf of CBS Radio, I certainly didn't want to put down his sheep, but...
2: He say, never mind, this no job. Just get on with it.
0: I see. Well, tell him, okay.
2: Commencez. That means start.
0: Oh, that's very nice.
3: Monsieur et madame. Commencez. No. No.

Well, thank you very much. So much for the tune sheet. Gee, it was worth all the trouble we went to. We had a little jurisdictional dispute between the American Federation of Musicians and the 4-H Club. Seriously, it is our plan to give occasionally on this series what I call, simply for want of a better title, Freeburg's Fables. Tonight we present our first one. Please remember that it is only a fable, and any resemblance between the city we depict and any real Nevada city is purely coincidental. Ladies and gentlemen, we present Incident at Los Varosis.

0: incident occurred. It was 1960 when the incident occurred. That's almost 10 years ago. We feel it only fitting on the anniversary of the incident that we go back and reconstruct for you the events that led up to it. It all started with a notorious rivalry between the two famous Los Varosis nightclubs, the El Sodom and the Rancho Gomorrah. Perhaps you recall the publicity. Early in 1960, the feud got pretty hot when the El Sodom owner, Sam Mohammed, opened his new club with an unusually lavish review. The usual line of chorus girls opened the show with all 386 teeth gleaming.
1: We are the girls of the new El Sodom.

0: Following this tender opening was quite a musical extravaganza. They had borrowed the 120 Radio City Music Hall Rockettes, had 119 costume changes, and featured Fats Domino on the contrabassoon. They were doing Rock Around Romeo and Juliet, and business was booming.
1: But so, what lies through yonder window grate? It is the East.

0: Hiya, Nibby. Boy, Rock Around Romeo and Juliet is really packing them in, eh? 25,000 people this show.
1: Yeah, but...
0: Later. I want to catch the rest of the show. That new kid, Peggy Taylor, sings good, eh?
1: Yeah, good. But, Mr. Mohammed, the Rancho Gomorrah.
0: What about the Rancho Gomorrah?
1: The book on the World Orchestra.
0: The World Orchestra? Boy, that's awesome. And it was big. Very big. The string section featured Yasha Heifetz, Yehudi Menuhin, the Budapest String Quartet, and Jack Benny. On guitars, Les Paul, Andre Segovia, and Elvis Presley. On horns, the entire brass section of the New York Philharmonic, plus Shorty Rogers and Wingy Minone. At the quadruple keyboards, Arthur Rubinstein, Joe Fingers Carr, Liberace, and Harry Truman. Oh, yes, with Lawrence Welk on accordion. The whole thing, of course, was under the baton of Ina Ray Hutton. And in the lounge, as an added attraction, twice nightly, a lover's spat between Elizabeth Taylor and Mike Todd.

The fact that the World Orchestra et al. Was such a smash hit that the Rancho Gomorrah had to tear out the walls to see

0: back at the El Sanum. Sam Mohammed and his sidekick, Nebuchadnezzar, had the biggest scheme afoot yet. The El Sanum finished the largest swimming pool in the world in record time. It was so large, in fact, an embarrassing number of guests perished trying to reach the other side. And it was only when the club realized that their cash customers were being lost at sea, or rather lost at pool, that they thoughtfully installed helicopter lifeguard service. But the best was yet to come.
1: Nebby, I want a press conference in 1 hour.
2: What is it, boss?
1: Get all the wire services here. This is it. Florence Chadwick says she definitely will attempt to swim the pool.
0: Well, the great day is here. There are more than 300,000 people lining the banks of the El Sanum pool, where any second now the very great Florence Chadwick will attempt. And there she goes. There she goes. She has just been into the water, and that's all from here for now. Take it away, Fred Norwalk, in helicopter number one.
3: Fred Norwalk here. We can't quite see Miss Chadwick. We can, however, make out the Coast Guard cutters that are escorting her. Folks, I tell you, the view from here is really something. The magnificent Nevada scenery. The glorious sunlight reflecting off the slot machines lining the entire banks of the El Sanum pool, placed there for the convenience of the spectators. Also alternating between the slot machines are telescopes, through which the customers may get a free look at Miss Chadwick every single time they hit the jackpot. That noise you hear in the background is a slot machine here in the helicopter being operated by our pilot, George Snoozoff. I still can't quite make out Miss Chadwick. Perhaps if we can get Jim Ryan over in helicopter number two to come in. He's flying at a lower altitude.
4: Thank you, Fred Norwalk. Jim Ryan here in helicopter number two. Will you hold down the slot machine there, Perry? Thank you. I can't see Miss Chadwick too well. Matter of fact, we can't see her at all. But we sure get a beautiful view of the now famous floating crap games. We're going to switch you over to helicopter number three, our television plane. Perhaps they, through the miracle of electronics, can see Miss Chadwick. I know they're really way up there, so come in, Wing Spadley, in helicopter number three.
5: Wing Spadley here in helicopter number three. We are really up here. I think we are as high as man has gone in a helicopter. Hope you can read me clearly as I am talking through my oxygen mask. George, can you switch on the telescopic lens yet on the camera? No? Well, keep trying.
0: And so it went. It was quite a day at the El Sanum, and a good time was had by all, except, of course, at the Rancho Gomorrah. Oh, incidentally, Miss Chadwick didn't make it. It was flatly denied by the Rancho Gomorrah boys that they had tampered with her hot, nourishing broth.
6: Well, Bruna, baby, you did such a good job tampering with Miss Chadwick's hot, nourishing broth that we are thinking of giving you a raise.
7: Well, gee, thanks, Mr. Belchazzar.
6: You can call me Lou.
7: Thanks, Lou.
8: Hey, boss.
6: Yeah, Flack.
8: I got it all set up. We're going to make that Chadwick thing at the El Sanum look like a Sunday school picnic.
6: Did you set the deal?
8: You said it.
7: What's the pitch, Flack? What are we booking in?
8: The 1960 presidential inauguration on stage.
6: Twice a night. They understand that, don't they?
8: Well, yeah. It's in the deal.
7: Okay. What do we call the show?
6: The Inaugurieties of 1960.
7: What a title. Have you got the choreography worked out?
6: Yeah. Get a load of this. Two lines of girls. Big, you know.
8: Yeah.
6: One line I got in Supreme Court justice robes. The other line is dressed in scanty versions of the suit the president will wear.
7: Oh, gee, that's great.
6: They all have their left hands on copies of the Nevada phone books and their right hands raised in the air like they're swearing in. Except they ain't swearing in, they're trucking on down.
8: you know, it's got real...

0: swear me in. I got the inauguration blues. Clean out the White House on the 1964 presidential inauguration blues.
1: Booking the inaugural was a stroke of genius, and what with coming on stage twice a night and being held over for 8 weeks, this president was inaugurated more times than Franklin Delano Roosevelt. No show ever opened without critics, however, and there were a few. Luella Parsons took a dim view of the proceedings. They seated her behind a post. Back at the El Sodom, however, they took a dimmer view than Miss Parsons. Sam Mohammed, the El Sodom owner, was livid.
2: If those bums at the Rancho Gamora think Sam Mohammed is going to take this lion down, they're out of their skulls. We aren't whipped yet.
3: Yeah, but, boss, we're doing good business, harpooning a whale twice a night in the pool.
2: Good, but not great. Besides, we're running out of whales. Whales is hard to come by in Nevada.
3: Yeah, that's right, but, haven't we been packing them in the lounge?
2: Oh, certainly. Grace Kelly's baby splashing in her bassinet is a smash. But we're going to go bigger than that.
3: Oh, what could be bigger than that?
2: Plenty. Now, hand me those papers there, Nabby, huh? Now, what's the biggest thing in the headlines? Let's see.
4: This is it, right here.
3: Why, there's nothing there but the Suez Crisis.
2: Well, that's it. We're going to book the Gaza Strip.
3: Boss, we're going to move the club to the Gaza Strip.
2: Nebby, my boy, you missed the point. Sam Mohammed doesn't have to go to the Gaza Strip.
5: Here's a flash. The Gaza Strip is coming to Mohammed. Sam Mohammed, Las Feroces, Nevada's gambling biggie, has booked an international incident into his plush nightery, the El Sodom. He is flying in by continuous airlift 3/4 of a mile of the Gaza Strip, complete with soldiers and implements of war.
1: Yes, they cut it into 100-foot sections and numbered the sections the way William Randolph Hearst used to move great treasures of art to San Simeon. The pictures of 100-foot section of sand with 14 Egyptian soldiers wearing full battle dress and bewildered looks being snatched off to Nevada made the cover of Life. And when it was pointed out to Sam Mohammed that the booking of a war into Los Feroces would cause many people to lose their lives, he replied,
2: "People are going to have wars anyway. Why blame me?"
1: And on that philosophical note, the Gaza Strip was reassembled in the new Suez Room. Built to accommodate 750,000 people in addition to the battle area. For the convenience of the soldiers, Sam placed crap tables, slot machines, and roulette wheels right between the front lines. You couldn't say Sam Mohammed wasn't a thoughtful man. You couldn't say he wasn't shrewd either. Just as protection in case the international incident was rained out, he had some interesting added attractions. In the lounge, a rare phonograph record of Adolf Hitler singing, "I didn't raise my boy to be a soldier." And in the garage, the St. Valentine's Day Massacre with the original cast. Now, you wouldn't book an international incident on stage complete with two armies, count 'em, two, and live ammunition without a chorus line and original music. And neither would Sam. Life for a chorus girl isn't easy to begin with, but there were extracurricular hazards for the El Sodom girls, including jumping in and out of foxholes gracefully and tap dancing on sand. Due to unanticipated expenses, the El Sodom went over their budget. There was quite a turnover in dealers who had been forced to work the tables in no man's land. All in all, 228 dealers, croupiers, and shills bit the felt. But so it wasn't a total loss. They sold the screen rights to Universal International with the tentative title, They Died With Their Eye Shades On. If you think the fellows at the Grand Tour Gomorrah were taking this lying down, they were. By the pool.
6: Rub a little bit of that suntan oil between my shoulder blades, will you, Gruner baby? I got delicate skin.
7: Sure thing, Mr. Belshazzar. Hey, if you don't mind me saying so, you're taking this pretty calm for a man who just lost 250,000 people to the El Sodom.
8: Boss, I got it.
6: Got what?
8: The way we can top the El Sodom.
6: So you got it all worked out, huh? Well, that's nice.
8: Well, look, I mean, booking the Gaza Strip hurt the El Sodom in the long run. The war got a bad press.
6: It did a pretty good business. They packed them in.
8: Yeah, but the newspapers criticized them for booking a war. So, here's the way I figure it. We'll pull the big switch and book peace. It'll be a smash. Look, I can see the headlines in Variety now. Peace, powerful box office, may start trend.
7: Gee, Mr. Belshazzar, that sounds great.
6: Shut up, Gruner baby. Listen, Flack, when I want your ideas, I'll ask for them.
8: But, boss, you didn't let me finish. We'll book a summit conference. We'll build our own summit. We'll plant grass on it.
6: Where do we get the dirt?
8: From the soil bank. I mean, they got lots of it.
6: Okay, what do we put on the top of the summit?
8: Well, oh, I can see it now. We arrange some chairs in a sort of semicircle. Then you know what we do? We book in the world leaders to sit in them.
7: Yeah, and in between the chairs we put special slot machines that'll take like francs, rubles, pounds, yen.
6: This part I like.
7: Then I'll have IBM start on the machines, huh?
6: Sit down, Gruner baby. We ain't gonna do it.
7: Why not?
6: Because they booked one into Geneva and it laid an egg.
8: So we ain't gonna book peace.
6: We can't take a chance on it. We're only going to go for a sure thing at the box office.
8: Well, what are we going to do?
6: I'll tell you what you're going to do. You're going to tear out the walls and make room for 1 million people. I'm through playing games with the El Sodom. I've been saving this for my Sunday punch.
1: Some Sunday punch. It was bigger than Los Feroces had imagined in their wildest dreams. And when the boys at the El Sodom saw the 500-foot neon sign go up at the Rancho Gomorrah, they could hardly believe it. The sign read, "For all the world to see,
9: the Rancho Gomorrah proudly presents, for one time only, on stage, the Hydrogen Bomb."
1: Yes, everybody who thought he was anybody was there that night. In fact, there were more than 1 million people in the room when the gigantic machinery rolled back the roof and the great spotlight slowly slithered up the silver tower until it came to rest on that grim, spectral object. I wonder if the boys were still counting their profits when time ran out and the man pushed the button.
10: Los Feroces was a golden city, as the history writers all have penned. But her days were numbered in that heavenly book, and she pushed her own button in the end.
1: So concludes our fable, Incident at Los Feroces. And we'd really love to receive your comments. Sometime soon we'll do another fable for you. Meanwhile, we'll all be back next week with, of all things, an interview with the Abominable Snowman, the inside story of the Midnight Ride of Paul Revere, and for you music lovers, the real lowdown on hi-fi in honor of Deafen Your Neighbors Week. 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So until next week then, this is Stan Freberg saying thanks for listening, God bless you, and good night.
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13: Hello. Can you guess what I'm doing? If you can't, then you've led a very sheltered life. I'm doing Keepy Uppy, I believe it's called. Certain parts of the country. I don't call it anything. Oh, it's gone under the sideboard. But that's all right. That's all part of the fun of ping pong, isn't it? Fishing for the ball when it gets stuck. And having a good laugh at the exertions required to retrieve it. Yeah.
14: We present The Shuttleworths, Episode 2, Ping Pong Pangs.

0: the novelty of playing on your own soon wears off, unfortunately, and that's when you need to branch out and find a partner. Ordinarily, I don't have a problem there. I go to the drop-in centre. But you want to stop it because I've proved my point. I can keep it going for long periods. No, the drop-in centre, the table was used by the Wesleyan Reform Sunday School for their nativity play as the roof of the stable. And a shepherd, he's only 10, but he's got an hereditary weight problem. He leaned in to get a better view of baby Jesus and snapped a table leg. In the same production, Paul, the fisherman, used the net, understandably, but he also had a fish covered in silver foil, which made contact with the net and shredded it. So it's not much fun playing at the drop-in centre at the moment. The trouble is, I'm getting a bit rusty. You know, I'm not getting any match play experience. Luckily, I know of a very capable opponent in this very building, in my house, you know, and I'm going to go and find her now, see if she wants a game. Passing through to the hall now. Oh, into the kitchen. Often to adjust to different lighting conditions here. Oh, are you right, love? Oh, hang on.
1: Oh, John.
0: Blimey.
1: Yeah,
0: sorry, Mary. Oh. Just got Mary's dress pattern.
1: You're dead.
0: With the end of my bat. It's all right. Sorry, love.
1: No, it isn't.
0: But I have to say, you're working in appalling conditions here, love.
1: What do you mean?
0: Well, you bent double over your sewing machine. You appear very cramped. Very poor lighting. Is that a 40-watt bulb in your angle point? Yeah, I believe it is.
1: Go away.
0: If I was being fanciful, I'd say that Mary looked like a mill worker in the Industrial Revolution. Working excessive hours.
1: Yeah.
0: Very little pay.
1: Mm.
0: Actually, Mary's getting nothing for this.
1: Because
0: it's a party frock. She's running up for our grandniece Michaela, 5th birthday.
1: John.
0: What?
1: I'm very, very busy.
0: I realise that.
1: So what do you want?
0: I want you to have a break, love, and for us to do what we used to do at the end of most evenings.
1: Oh, I see.
0: Do you remember, Mary? We used to put a little net up and play table tennis on the kitchen table while the children were sleeping.
1: Yeah. Hmm.
0: Why can't we do that now, love?
1: Well, because I'm doing my sewing.
0: I've got your bat. And, yes, it is severely perished. A little bit of the rubber coming away.
1: Mm.
0: Don't know if that registers on the microphone, but it is loose. But never mind. You see, ladies and gentlemen, me and Mary used to train at the YMCA. And Mary had the sponge bat, she'd be attacking.
1: Mm.
0: I had the hard bat, I'd be defensive. Well back from the table.
1: That's right.
0: That's yin and yang, isn't it? Something. Somebody told me it was.
1: Yeah.
0: But, it was lovely, wasn't it, man?
1: It was, yeah.
0: Well, let's recapture those times.
1: No, John.
0: You take your sewing machine off the table.
1: I will not. No.
0: There's a piece of lacy material there, Mary. Could stretch that across the table and be a nice net.
1: I'm sure it
0: Now, all the conditions are right,
1: Hey.
0: You know, there's nothing stopping us.
1: There is, John, because this is the bow for Michaela's dress.
0: Oh, is it?
1: It is. Now, thanks for asking me, but I'm not interested.
0: Oh.
1: I'm sorry, love. Another time.
0: Mary.
1: Another time.

0: Karen, hello.
1: What do you want?
0: Would you like a game of ping pong, love? Oh, I can do it against the door.
1: What are you doing?
0: Oh, Dad. Blimey.
1: You divvy.
0: It's a nice chord. That's struck Maxine's guitar.
1: Yeah.
0: Which is propped up against Karen's floor cushion. Though why haven't got your cushion against the wall, love? I don't know. You give yourself back problems.
1: Yeah, what do you want anyway? Because I'm busy.
0: Oh, are you though, love? Because your books are closed, suggesting that you finished your homework.
1: Well, I haven't, actually.
0: Now, well, what I was going to suggest, Karen,
1: what?
0: Was that you and I could have a little game of ping-pong. Possibly using your desk, and we could put some of your books across the middle to form a net. What do you think?
1: I think that's a really stupid idea.
0: Do you?
1: Why don't you ask me, Mum?
0: I have, and she's busy.
1: Well, so am I.
0: But you need a little break.
1: But I'm going out anyway.
0: Ah, but you haven't finished your homework, love. So how can you?
1: Oh,
0: you know,
1: shut up.
0: By your own admission. It's quite a few holes in a story there, aren't there, really? I think she just doesn't want to play me. And I have to face the fact that no one in my family wants to challenge me this evening. Possibly my son Darren would, but he's working at Victoria Wine and is therefore unavailable. I'm in the lounge now. Moving at quite a pace. Gonna try and beat me record for Keep You Happy of 712, which is there for the taking. Straight towards the patio. Very easy passage there. Someone's left the patio doors open. Oh, it's Mary. She's emptying the bin. Hello, love. Stepping over the low boundary wall now into Ken's garden. Come to his window, if you can hear. Yeah. I'm not sure how many I've done. Hope you're keeping count for me. Ken! No!
2: What do you think you're doing?
0: He's just opened the window. Of course, the ball flew off at an impossible angle.
2: Because
0: it's a casement window. If you'd had a sash window, Ken, it might have popped straight into your mouth. Because Ken was looking very surprised.
2: What are you talking about?
0: As it is, it's gone into his tub.
2: Oh, John! You beheaded one of my flowers.
0: Well, it's only a week, Ken.
2: Doesn't matter. Still had a right to live. Anyway, what are you doing playing on your own? Can't you find a partner?
0: As it happens, Ken, no. I can't.
2: Oh, I'm sorry.
0: Both Mary and Karen have turned me down,
2: despite
0: suitable playing services being made available.
2: Mm.
0: I've searched high and low for a partner.
2: Yes.
0: But short of calling in on my son, Darren, at closing time, and playing him on the counter with a row of lager cans, small cans of lager as a net. I really can't think what else to do. What are you chuckling at?
2: John, don't you see?
0: What?
2: I've got a coffee table.
0: What's funny about that, Ken? Everyone has.
2: Yes, but upon it are two bottles of Malibu.
0: Again, Ken, I have to say, you know, for you that's quite normal.
2: Which, if they were placed in the centre of the table on either side, and between them a dressing gown cord was connected and drawn taut, would be a table tennis net. Don't you see, you bloody fool? You can play me.
0: Oh, Ken. Of course. It's been staring me right in the face.
2: Yes.
0: Ken can be my partner.
2: Come on, then. What are you doing?
0: Let's get the organ, Ken.
2: Aye?
0: It's on the other side of the wall. Because I was playing on the patio earlier.
2: Oh.
0: Won't you sing me a new song, Ken? It's all about ping-pong.
2: All right.
0: It'll help to establish some ground rules.
2: Oh, right.
0: Yep.
2: Oh.
0: Join him when you feel confident, Ken.
2: Yes, I will.

0: wrong note there.
1: Was. Are you coming in then?
0: Yeah, I will, Ken. I'll come through the door. Is that so?
1: Yes, I'll just shut the window.
2: Wait, Ken!
1: Oh
2: dear.
1: Ken!
2: Oh,
1: you've broken me, bat.
2: What was it doing on the windowsill?
1: Oh, I don't believe it.
2: I'm sorry, John. Oh. It was an accident.
1: Yes, and so were you, Ken.
2: Oh!
1: So were you.
2: Oh dear.

0: 5 all, my serve. It's working beautifully, my new bat. It's a bit heavier than it was, because I had to mount some steel brackets on one side, which were riveted. Couldn't glue it. There was no mating surface. 5-6. Oh, good shot. You got me there. 5-7. I'm behind. You might wonder... 5-8. I'm trailing badly. You might be wondering who my opponent is. They're obviously quite good. Well, it's my reflection. It's as simple as that. Well, it's not simple. I'm proving to be quite a tricky opponent. 6-8.
1: Hello, John.
0: You put me off then, Ken.
1: Oh, your present.
0: What?
1: There you go.
0: A wagon wheel. A wagon wheel. Where'd you get this from, Ken?
1: From the vending machine at the swimming baths.
0: Oh, you mean swimming? Thanks for asking me, Ken.
1: Well, I didn't think you'd want to come.
0: I'd have loved a late dip.
1: Oh.
0: You know, I do enjoy sports other than table tennis. I don't want the listeners to think I don't.
1: No.
0: So I like doing exploratory strokes in the deep end. Just sculling with my hands, you know.
1: Yes.
0: I like to swim a length underwater. Though that's becoming increasingly difficult with the youngsters larking about in the shallow end, you know.
1: No, there's no kids there tonight.
0: No.
1: Just myself and a few mature ladies.
0: Oh.
1: Yeah, it was lovely.
0: Yeah, I'm sure it was, John. Don't put your wet towel on me deep freeze.
1: Sorry.
0: No, leave it there.
1: What?
0: Because it's sausage-shaped. It'll be an excellent net. If I just move this mirror,
1: yes.
0: So then we can have a little game, Ken. On the deep freeze.
1: But I haven't got a bat, John.
0: That's true. And I can't let you have Mary's.
1: No.
0: Because the rubber's perished.
1: Oh.
0: Wait a minute.
1: A wagon wheel?
0: Yeah. Because it's shaped like a bat. Or else it hasn't got an handle.
1: It hasn't.
0: So it's got a marshmallow layer. It gives it a spongy quality. So you'll have an advantage over me. Because I've only got a hard bat.
1: Oh.
0: Yeah?
1: It's
0: right. Wonderful.
1: Yes.
0: Can't believe it. And perhaps to make things more exciting, Ken, could the victor
1: have the wagon wheel? Yes.
0: Yeah. You know, so we've got a chance to win it back.
1: Lovely.
0: Right, let's begin the contest.
1: Throw for sir.
0: One moment, Ken. I think we're forgetting something.
1: What?
0: Well, just because there's a net dividing us
1: doesn't mean we cannot play with kindliness.
0: As long as there's a score to keep reminding us that I'm number one.
1: Oh, hang on, John.
0: For my country, I should be capped.
1: The wagon wheel snapped.
0: Oh, it doesn't. Oh, I don't want that now, Ken.
1: No.
0: If I win, which I most certainly will do. Unless we change bats.
1: No. I'm very happy.
0: Well,
1: give me bats.
0: Why don't we just abandon the game and eat the wagon wheel while it's still edible?
1: I'll play the game, John.
0: Oh.
2: The Shuttleworths was written and performed by Graham Fellows, with additional material by Martin Willis and Will Yap. The producer was Paul Schlesinger.
3: I came across Mr. Kipling in a meadow by the church. If I've painted that spire once, he said, I've painted it a dozen times. He offered me an apple pie. An artist needs inspiration, he explained. Golden short-crust pastry, delicious apple filling, and just the right amount of sugar sprinkled on top. But then, when it comes to the little details, Mr. Kipling does have an exceedingly good eye.

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2: Oh, yuck. Is that smell again? Is you on the bacon roll diet, Maddox? Because I has to tell you, it's making you look old, man.
3: Oh, thank you, Freddy. If I'm looking old, I can only put it down to syntax stress.
2: Syntax stress? What is you on about?
3: Syntax stress, a condition brought on by encountering people ignorant of the rules and principles governing the construction of sentences.
2: Oh, man. You're probably one of them people who worries about the apostrophe.
3: I am!
4: Morning, Maddox.
3: Oh, Amelia, remember that geek who hacked into Barack Obama's BlackBerry a while back, yon bloke from Swindon, Harold someone? What happened to him?
4: Awaiting extradition. Endless appeals. Very dull story. Very dull person. Don't go there.
3: What is it with newspapers? We break a story, get all excited, and then never follow up. I sometimes think the entire nation has gone down with attention deficit disorder.
4: Sorry, what were you saying?
3: I was saying, the entire nation... Oh, very witty, Amelia, very witty.
5: Electric Ink by Alistair Beaton. Starring Robert Lindsay as Maddox Bradley.
6: Good morning. Settle down, everyone.
2: Excuse me, sorry.
6: Hurry up, Maddox. I have a special announcement to make and time is tight.
2: Sorry, Oliver.
6: Let's start, shall we? First, yesterday's paper. Satisfactory on the whole. City Pages enjoyed your feature on the history of banking. Who'd have thought we'd look back and remember Nick Leeson as a symbol of integrity? Royal correspondent, well done with your exclusive. Catching Prince Edward sloping off to the Arctic to go seal clubbing was quite a coup, though perhaps the spot the dumb animal headline was a trifle provocative. The subs do seem to have Republican tendencies. Fashion desk, the makeover of Ruth Kelly. I said the makeover of Ruth Kelly was incredibly expensive, and I'm damned if I can tell the difference between the before and after photos. Education, delighted by the piece on falling standards in schools, but would you mind running it through the spell check next time? Now, special announcement. This isn't easy, but I decided it was only right that you all hear about this from me first, in person, directly, as it were. So, when you all return to your desks, I should tell you, you will each find a sort of personal letter from the management.
3: This does not sound good.
6: No, Maddox, you're absolutely right. It doesn't. In fact, it's
3: bad?
6: Yes, that's the word. Bad.
3: Natural disaster bad or Paul McCartney bringing out new album bad?
6: Which is worse? I don't know, Maddox. Well, look, I'm a plain-speaking sort of person, as you all know, and I'll come straight to the point. No beating about the bush. Say it the way it is. Bring you all in on it. Well, anyway, to cut a long story short, the fact is, well, I just prefer to say it. In fact, God, you're all fired. Sorry. Tomorrow's edition. What have we got?
3: Now, having analysed the drivers and constraints impacting the news-gathering process, the board has concluded that an enhanced focus upon core competencies would benefit efficiency, while retaining a commitment to quality within an overall framework of dynamism and change. In other words,
7: they're giving us all the bullying.
3: Yes, I think that's basically a sound translation. Thank you, Freddy. But since it's generally considered tricky to run a newspaper without any staff whatsoever, I fear we may also have to translate para 2, which reads thus. All former employees... That's nice, isn't it? Isn't that nice? We're already former employees. All former employees will be invited to reapply for their posts, though not necessarily on the same or similar terms and conditions. Freddy?
7: Twice the work, half the pay.
3: Rough translation, but essentially correct. The letter continues. To improve productivity at a time of economic slowdown, approximately 25% of current posts will be streamlined and subsumed within pre-existing staffing quotients.
7: Shit, man. They're cutting jobs by a quarter.
3: Yes.
7: This is not right, man. I mean, what have we done wrong?
3: Quite a lot of things, actually, Freddy. We haven't destroyed a major bank. We haven't laid waste an entire economy. We haven't deprived several million people of their homes. So, we must be punished.
4: Oh, I see you've both opened your envelopes. I just don't dare to.
7: They're all the same, Amelia.
8: Not necessarily. I'm sure Oliver will have looked after you, Amelia.
4: I don't understand what you're getting at, Maddox. I really don't.
8: Really? Then open your envelope. Go on, open it.
4: Well, I don't really see...
8: Come on, open it.
4: All right. Well, I can assure you it'll be exactly the same as everyone else's. You see, it's... Oh. Yeah, exactly the same as everyone else's.
9: May I see it?
4: No.
9: Why not?
4: Oh, I will...
8: Hello. Oliver. Should you be venturing out of your office without an armed guard?
10: Everyone all right here?
8: What do you think?
10: Good. Just doing a little tour of all the departments, making sure everyone's okay. Oh, come on, don't look so glum. We're all in this together.
8: Well, you're not, are you?
10: I'm as upset as anyone.
8: But not as unemployed.
10: Actually, I'm taking a pay cut.
8: Oh, and your performance-related bonus?
10: My bonus is a lot smaller than most people think.
4: It's almost $500,000, actually.
10: Amelia, please.
7: How does you know that, Amelia?
10: Now, look,
8: Does anyone recall those halcyon days when performance-related bonuses were related to performance?
10: That's enough, Maddox. There's nothing the matter with my performance.
4: I wouldn't say that.
10: I must drop in on the other department. See you later.
4: Yes, Oliver, I will see you later.
2: What is you doing, Maddox?
8: Pursuing a new angle on that poor hacker who's been forgotten by the nation's press.
2: You've got about 47 browsers open.
8: Have I? No, I don't think so. I always close them.
2: No, you have been minimising the windows. Look, you've got sites on there you must have been looking at days ago. Downloads running from a week last Tuesday. Your computer must be moving about as fast as a free-toed sloth on tranquilizers.
8: It's not a problem. When I check my emails, I click that button and go and make a cup of tea. And when I come back, the screen's up.
2: Oh, man. You need to learn how to use the net.
8: I use it all the time. I spend hours surfing the net.
2: You ain't surfing the net. You're drowning in it. Never mind. Doesn't matter anymore, does it?
8: Meaning?
2: Meaning? Oh, Maddox, man.
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1: A craftsman, a wordsmith.
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0: reviewing funeral services.
1: I tell you what I'm going to do. I'm going to get on with this hacker story, go down with all guns blazing, and I shall not end with a whimper, but with a bang.
0: And where's the bang in this hacker story?
1: Well, think about it. OK, a 20-year-old sitting in front of his computer at home in Swindon hacks his way into Barack Obama's BlackBerry. Hmm? And he now faces extradition from Swindon to Washington and faces years in an American jail.
0: What is he going to do? Break him out?
1: No, Freddie. I'm going to stir up the public conscience.
0: No way. They all love Obama.
1: Well, no, they shouldn't. He's just a politician in the end, not a bloody saint. I'm fighting this, Freddie. I'm fighting it.
0: Yeah, and I'm fighting narcolepsy.
1: This poor man's liberty is at stake. It's a very important issue.
0: But boring.
1: I don't care.
0: You should care. If you make it exciting, then more people will read it. And that's got to be a good thing, right?
1: Exciting.
0: Yeah. Hot it up a bit, Mad.
1: Hot it up?
0: You know, make it personal, full of colour. Excite the reader about this super hacker. Make him a hero of our times. Make people care about him, feel sorry for him. Maybe, I don't know, he had an unhappy childhood.
1: What? What's that got to do with it?
0: Well, nothing much, but it gets people on side. Check it out, man. See if he conquered a hideous childhood disability. Find if he was abused by a pervert uncle or something. Make a splash with this, Maddox. You might even have a chance of getting your job back. Show them that you have still got life in you. Show them you can change with the times.
1: Look, I'll do it my way. Thank you very much.
0: Oh, man. I gives up on you. This is your chance to be a journalist I knows you can be.
1: Freddie, I'm happy to say I'm never going to be the journalist you knows I can be.
2: Oliver.
3: Come in. Close the door. Now, come here, you goddess.
2: Oliver, did you intervene with the board to make sure I'd get my job back?
3: Yes, indeed I did.
2: And that's why everyone else gets a dismissal notice and I get an envelope with rose petals, flights to Italy and 2 tickets to La Scala.
3: Not quite right, Amelia. Not quite accurate. You did get a dismissal notice.
2: Yes, with the words, "Don't worry, darling, purely a formality, your job is safe," scrawled over it.
3: That make you want to give your Ollie a little cuddle, did it? A little schmoozy-woozy?
2: You're a strange man, Oliver. There's something missing, isn't there? Not sure what. Feelings, perhaps?
3: I thought you'd be grateful.
2: I'm not.
3: Oh, you'd prefer to be fired, would you?
2: Yes. Well, no. I mean, I want to be treated the same as everyone else. You know, badly. If I'm going to be news editor, I'll be news editor because I'm good at being news editor, not because I'm having an affair with you.
3: You don't understand how the world works, Amelia. That's your problem. The truth is, the powerful protect each other and the weak go to the wall. That's how life is. You're either the hammer or the nail. And at the age of 10, I decided to be a hammer.
2: I can't think of you as a hammer, Oliver.
3: No?
2: Maybe one of those little toffee hammers.
3: A little toffee hammer?
2: I think it's time we ended it, Oliver. I'm sorry.
3: What?
2: Then if I keep my job, it's based on merit and not some secret intervention from the man who harbours strange delusions about hammers.
4: What's mean this letter?
3: Masha, it's not a good time.
4: I care not about good time, bad time. I care about contents of letter.
3: I think the letter's self-explanatory.
4: Why then does it not explain itself? What mean paragraph 4? The workspace will be reassessed with a view to creating a more intimate environment based upon enhanced efficiency and a more cooperative working philosophy.
3: Well, it means that,
2: Yes, what does that mean, Oliver?
3: Well, at the moment, we have 2 floors of this building and really, we only need one.
4: So you sell off 1 floor?
3: We'll be letting it out, actually, as a rehearsal space for Riverdance. Yes, I know it may be a little bit noisy, but that's the price you pay for art.
4: The letter is deceitful. It is big management lie. I know what means this 1 floor and not the 2.
3: Really, do you?
4: Yes. Hot desking. People crammed in like the rats. I know where we all are heading. It again will be the dark satanic mills where did those feet in ancient times. Except the green and pleasant land will be grey. But instead of the factory chimneys, we'll have the computer terminals.
3: Masha, I'm sorry. In the end, it's not my decision.
4: This they all say. This did also say Stalin. May God blast his testicles. What I am wanting to know is, what is to become of me and my people?
3: You mean the Russians?
4: No. I mean my online moderation team. Where we go?
3: No worries, Masha. As head of online communities, you're essential to the future of this paper. You're not the one that has to worry.
4: But you are. These cuts, they destroy morale. And they make the newspaper work less well. We have a proverb in Russia. Let not the cobbler make fish pies for the farmer's wife, lest the horse run off with the sow.
3: Really? Is that a natural Russian proverb?
4: No, I made it up.
3: But, Masha, I'm telling you, don't worry, you'll be okay.
4: Oh, so if I am okay, I don't need to worry about the people who are being flung upon scrap heap of society.
3: Exactly.
4: You don't think this is wrong?
3: No, why should it be wrong?
4: You know, with every passing day, I'm loving England a little bit less. Scales are falling from my eyes. Pretty soon this whole country, like a Dostoevsky novel, much misery and too much talking. Maybe I do not want my job back, even if you offer. Oh, and please to tell those management people who are writing the dismissal letters, they pretty very soon need to be taking lessons in the English. Goodbye.
3: God, Amelia, what is it with everyone? I try to help them, I look after them, I give them little favours, and all they do is worry about other people. That is sick. That is so sick. Socialism isn't making a comeback, is it?
0: How's the Borophon going?
5: If you're referring to my fight to save Harold the Hacker, then I'm 500 words in and do not need to be disturbed.
0: Maddox, that's 500 words of one very long suicide note. He was saying sack me over and over again, but I is here to save you.
5: No, thank you, Freddy. I'll decline that kind offer.
0: I has been checking out this hacker.
5: What? How?
0: Been doing a bit of sleuthing.
5: You mean online?
0: No. I went out and about.
5: You left the office?
0: Yeah, like the old shufflers do. Boots on the ground, yeah? Asking awkward questions, like.
5: Good God, where did you go?
0: I've been to Swindon. I drove up to this hacker's hood.
5: And in English?
0: His neighbourhood. I met his gran. I seen where he grew up.
5: So?
0: Absentee father, junkie mum, sink estate in Swindon. Truant from the age of 12. Now works two jobs to pay the rent and feed his gran and dog, who would both starve if he got removed from the UK. And, got some pictures on my phone. Take a look. Dog very cute, granny less cute, but we could comb her hair and put her in a rocking chair or something.
5: Yes, I see, but I don't get... Get it. I mean, how am I meant... I mean, where's the story?
0: Deprived kid. Grows up, works hard, very shy, but very clever with computers. Then, a few years later, kapow! The most powerful nation on Earth is trying to put him in the slammer for the rest of his life just for messing with Obama's BlackBerry. That, Mad, is a personal story that will sell papers and get public sympathy.
5: This is a serious newspaper. We're not the News of the World.
0: Will I tell you the difference between the News of the World and us?
5: Nipples.
0: No. Ooh, yeah. Well, that too. No, the News of the World sells 3 million copies. It's the biggest English language paper anywhere.
5: The News of the World is not an English language newspaper.
0: Now you is splitting hairs.
5: I would rather be unemployed than write an article that might just as well have been published in the News of the World.
0: Then maybe you is putting your moral comfort before that poor man in Swindon.
5: What? Do you really think that?
0: Yeah. You want to be all pure, know what I'm saying? So you get to keep your purity and your hacker gets to be extradited because no one can be bothered to read your boring story. Oh, and you lose your job.
5: Well, no, that's a specious argument. That's a slippery moral slope. The issues are fundamentally juridical.
0: Juridical what?
5: Juridical, relating to the distribution of justice.
0: Oh, man, I'm in despair. No normal person uses words like juridical.
5: But this story isn't some mushy story about a victim. It's a question of fundamental principles.
0: Exactly. As revealed through the story of an Uber geek who's fighting for freedom. You need to have a load of sidebars. Top 10 hackers of history, that sort of thing. And online, I'll create a link to clips from all the best movies about hacking, like War Games and Hackers and stuff like that.
5: Entertainment.
0: It needs to be a campaign, run over several days. Free the Swindon One. Kickstart an online petition. Tell it like he's not a terrorist, but a persecuted humorist. And when they come to drag him away, the whole country will stand up and say, not today, not our super geek. Can you take him, Mr. Obama? No, you can't. Man, I was exciting myself.
5: You think that's what will get people to read the story?
0: Of course, man. You is the expert with getting the story. I is the expert with getting the story out.
5: A campaign on behalf of Harold?
0: Yeah, but we should call him Harry. Much more reader-friendly. Harry the Hacker. A campaign that's righteous, informative, entertaining, effective, and most of all...
5: What?
0: It will save your job.
6: Oliver, this is a very difficult time for me.
3: It's a difficult time for all of us, Tasneem.
6: I'm sorry, I'm under more pressure than anyone else. Without my promotions, the print edition would cease to exist. Do you have any idea what that feels like?
3: Well, I can imagine.
6: My doctor's told me to cut back on Horlicks. Apparently more than 3 litres a night is bad for you, and I just can't find the right number of togs for my duvet. Too hot, too cold, too hot, too cold is horrible. And now you're firing everyone, and...
3: I'm not firing anyone, Tasneem. Those are all management decisions. Nothing to do with me. Look, I assume you want to tell me about some new marketing gimmicks. What are we giving away this time?
6: Gimmicks? I don't do gimmicks, Oliver. You should know that by now. Promotions, yes. Gimmicks, no.
3: Fine.
6: All right. All right, I think I've come up with something very special.
3: Ooh, what?
6: Space travel.
3: Space travel.
6: Are you laughing at me?
3: No, no.
6: All right, here's how it would work. Customers collect one token a day.
3: Customers?
6: Yes.
3: They're not customers, Tasneem. They are readers.
6: They were once, now they're customers. Where was I? Oh, yes. Customers collect one number token a day for the next year and visit the online site daily, where they will have to click on their individual number. Then they'll be entered into the most sensational draw of all times. It's clever, isn't it? We get them to buy the print edition and we increase the number of unit users online.
3: And the prize is?
6: A seat on the very first commercial space flight.
3: Will they have to sit next to Richard Branson?
6: No, I checked.
3: I can't see it taking off, Tasneem. Pun intended. It's ludicrous, dare I say desperate. I mean, having to collect 365 tokens for a start would send any reader mad, and we'd have to take on extra staff to count them. And what if the spacecraft blows up, or our lucky reader has a heart attack en route to the stars? Haven't you got anything else?
6: Oh, I'm expected to come up with several new promotions a day, am I?
3: Actually, yes.
6: All right. The recipe challenge.
3: Oh, God.
6: What does that mean? Oh, God.
3: I think the cookery vein has more or less been quarried to exhaustion by now, don't
6: you? This is different, Oliver. This is unique. We do it in partnership with Gordon Ramsay, and we call it F.U.
3: We call it F.U.
6: Yes. Provocative, eye-catching. And what we do is, every day for a month, we carry a free recipe card. And every recipe will begin with an F word.
3: What?
6: Not that F word. Recipe F words. Oh, filet mignon, fritto misto, fettuccine, foie gras, fondue, frog's legs, fricassee of chicken, fritters, fungi. And here's the big clever twist. Each recipe card is also a scratch card. And 10 lucky winners will get to eat free in a Gordon Ramsay restaurant. Oliver. Oliver, are you taking this in?
3: What? Sorry. I was just thinking back to those days when people bought newspapers because of the news that was in them. I know those days have gone. I know I can't fight it, but still...
6: If you'd only listen to my marketing ideas, then...
3: Oh, for God's sake, Tasneem, I edit a paper where the print circulation is falling through the floor, and you think we're going to turn this thing around with a set of recipe cards emblazoned with the heading F.U.?
6: What about a free Westlife CD?
3: Oh, in the name of sanity, Tasneem, get out of my office. You've failed spectacularly to increase online revenue. You're wasting your time. You're wasting my time. Whether or not you get your job back is immaterial. We're in danger of being bought for a pound by anyone who's still got a pound. Get out, Tasneem. Get out!
0: Mads, I'm so proud of you, man. A few days ago, you was a nobody.
7: I wouldn't quite say that.
0: No, you was a loser, man. I mean, that article you had planned about extradition, that was dull.
8: It certainly was.
7: Don't encourage him, Aminia.
0: But now you is the bee's bollocks, man. That campaign to free Harry the Hacker, well, it's gone orbital, know what I'm saying? You have been mentioned 3 times in the House of Commons.
7: Not necessarily something to be proud of.
8: The Justice Minister has promised to re-examine the extradition treaty, and we've added almost 30,000 to circulation every single day for a week.
0: Man, you is keeping your job for sure. No way they're going to boot out the man who saved the Swindon one.
7: Yes, well, let's hope I have saved him. I'm on my way now to hear the judgment.
0: I never thought I'd say this, but you is cool.
7: No, not really cool. Well, perhaps a tad cool. You know, basically, I see myself as a mere humble cog in the wheel of this great machine we call a newspaper. A practicer of old-fashioned quality journalism, digging, checking, writing, you know, presenting facts.
0: Old-fashioned journalism? I gave you the sidebars, online video content, graphics, personal angles, a granny photograph to die for, and an online petition signed by more than 300,000 people.
7: Yes, all right. Yes, I concede that your assistance was quite useful. And thank you for all the legwork, checking out the details, delving into Harry the Hacker's past, and very thorough, Freddy. Very thorough. Uncharacteristically thorough.
0: Yeah, well, sure. I mean, you listened to me. You took me seriously. No one's ever done that before.
7: I couldn't have made an impact without you, Freddy.
8: Have you two thought of applying for a civil partnership? Oh, newsroom. Yes. Right. I'll tell him. Oliver wants to see you.
9: I don't have time. I'll be late for the High Court.
8: He did say right away.
10: He's wanting to kiss your feet, man.
9: Oh, what a horrible thought.
7: Come in. Greetings, Oliver. Greetings.
9: Well, you ran a textbook campaign, didn't you?
7: Yes, I rather think I did.
9: A classic, Maddox. 5 consecutive front page leads, all on the same story, all by the same reporter.
7: Yes. Well, thank you, Oliver. Yes, I think the personal element worked particularly well. You know, the photographs of the granny and so on. Yeah, I'm glad I thought of that. My sidebars were quite attractive, don't you think?
9: Oh, very.
7: I gather my politics minute is now getting more hits than anything else on our website.
9: Indeed it is. Okay, Maddox, okay. Enough. What you need to know is that the court hearing ended 10 minutes ago.
7: Oh, ahead of schedule. I was going to be there.
9: Too late. Harry the Hacker won his appeal. Extradition was denied.
7: Well, that's terrific. Yeah, I feel...
9: And he can now wander the streets of Swindon as he wishes.
7: Wonderful.
9: Provided he stays at least 400 yards away from any pet shop, dog pound, or donkey sanctuary.
7: So what do you mean?
9: Your hacker has a criminal record for cruelty to animals. He used to help run a donkey sanctuary that was raided by police and the RSPCA. A ghastly scene, apparently. The Guantanamo Bay of animal welfare.
7: Oh.
9: Why didn't you check, Maddox?
7: Well, actually, I left all that to... I slipped up, didn't I?
9: Yes, Maddox, you surely did. This newspaper has just run a hugely successful, internationally spotlighted campaign to keep at liberty a man who ill-treats donkeys.
7: There are worse things than ill-treating donkeys. You know, like ill-treating human beings. I mean, it's not as if he's subjected the donkeys to waterboarding, is it?
9: You don't understand the British public, do you, Maddox? They care a little bit about human rights, but they care a great deal more about animal rights. Perhaps our readers will still applaud us for doing the right thing, or perhaps they'll desert us for a paper which doesn't make heroes out of donkey abusers. And, of course, the 300,000 people who signed our online petition may feel particularly aggrieved. I expect they will very soon be leaving some very unpleasant feedback for you, Maddox.
7: Oh, they'd do that anyway.
9: Thank you for the fiasco.
7: Very sorry. Although, you know, there is still a principle at stake. Even a convicted donkey abuser has a right to be protected from an unfair extradition process. So, frankly, Oliver, I have no regrets.
9: How wonderful for you. Well, soon, I expect you'll have plenty of time to lay back in your bath and sing Je ne regret rien, because you're all about to learn who is to be re-employed and who is not. And in your case, I have a very strong suspicion as to which way it will go.
7: You seem angry.
9: Yeah, well, thanks to you and your donkey abuser, I very much doubt that I will survive the coming bloodbath. The minute word gets round that Harry the Hacker was cruel to animals, I expect my phone will ring and...
7: Your phone's ringing, Oliver. It's still ringing, Oliver.
9: Yes? What? Yes, of course I've heard. Yeah, I see. I see, well... If I may put my side of the case, I... Hello? Hello?
7: Was that by any chance?
9: Yes, Maddox. That was the chairman of the board. I have just been fired. And may or may not be reappointed. So now we are all in the same boat.
7: Yes. Yes, I'm most awfully sorry, Oliver.
9: So am I.
7: When will we hear, you know, as to who's been re-employed and who hasn't?
9: They'll be sending out texts.
7: Sending out texts?
9: Yes. It's all the rage. Firing people by text message. Cheaper than sending letters, I assume.
7: Firing people by text message?
9: Yep. Not really very nice, is it?
7: No. No, not very nice. Was that yours or mine?
9: Mine, I think. That was yours.
7: Yes. Who's going to look first?

0: In Electric Ink, Maddox was played by Robert Lindsay and Oliver by Alex Jennings. Amelia was Elizabeth Barrington, Freddie Ben Wilbond, Masha Debbie Chazen, and Tasneem Zita Sattar. Electric Ink was written by Alistair Beaton with additional material by Tom Mitchelson. The director was Sally Avens.
1: Yes, it's for you. It's your dinner. It's called Cupboard Love. Cupboard Love's different. Comes in a packet, not a tin. See this foil pouch? Keeps it moist and squeezy. That's right. It's a new kind of cat food. Moist. It's good for you.

0: Henry, dear Henry, dear Henry, I've just burnt the roast and I've ruined the sponge.
1: Well, that's a nice thing, isn't it? After I've been working...
0: Henry, I've got me secret supply.
1: You don't mean...
0: Polo mints.
1: Yum, yum.
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8: It's just too bad. Now go and sit down while I get your breakfast.
9: Yes, Grandad. Anything you say, Grandad.
10: Thank you, Grandad. I'm off to the office now.
8: Right you are, my dear.
10: I should be back at about 6.
8: I'll have some tea ready for you. Now, to give that wee scamp his breakfast.
11: Morning, Mr. Sinclair, it's me.
8: Alfie, what are you doing in the kitchen?
11: No, I come in the back way.
8: Oh, pity. Susan just gone out the front way. If you nip out smartly, you'll catch her.
11: Oh, no thanks, I don't want to.
8: You what?
11: Well, I do, all the time, but not now. No, it's her mother. Well, I don't want her. She wanted me to do a job for her. She asked me to get a new bottom shelf for a kitchen cabinet, so I've come to take her measurements. No, not the sort that you're thinking. No, I just want to run my ruler around her base. Measure it. No, the cabinet, not her. What time is it?
8: It's time you started to think before you speak.
11: Hey, do you know my dad says that? Count up to 10 before you say it, he says, and I tried it. By the time I got to 10, I've forgotten what it was. What's burning?
8: I think it's your tongue by the way it's going on.
11: Oh, look, it's under the griller on the plate.
8: That's Jimmy's breakfast. It's not burning. I was keeping it warm till I take it in for him.
11: Well, shall I take it in for you?
8: All right, Alfie, but be careful with that plate. It's hot.
11: Yeah, what did you say, Mr. Oh!
8: Never mind, Alfie. Just use the oven cloth, and I'll be in with his tea in a minute.
11: Yeah, right, yeah, Mr. Sinclair.
9: And about time. The service in this cafe is... Alfie!
11: Hey, that shook you. Your breakfast, Mr. Rooster. Get Wooster.
9: Eh? Oh, thank all the gears.
11: Not at all, sir. I've drawn your curtains and run your bath. Are there anything else, sir?
9: Yes, scratch my back, it's itching. Jeeves, in a few moments I shall require your services with a jolly old two-stroke. On my way to the jolly old school, I wish to bung a jolly old letter through the letterbox of one Councillor Wigglestick.
11: Oh?
9: Wagstaff is his name. In Park Drive.
11: Oh, I know his house. The Laurels. He's got a great big orchard full of apple trees. Loaded there.
9: Oh, are they now? Could you manage an empty suitcase on the bike as well?
11: Yeah, no, I can't. Yeah, listen, this fella's a terrier if you go after his apples. He chased me for over a mile.
9: Did he? I thought you seemed a bit breathless.
11: Yeah, well, I bore, shut up. I mean, years ago when I was like you. But not to look at, sir. I mean, a lad, you know. And he chased me round his orchard over his fence and split me trousers on a nail.
9: And your end was in sight. Well, now you've confessed what a naughty boy you were. What are you doing here?
11: I've explained all that to your granddad. I'll pop round to measure your mother's bottom. Shelf!
9: Hey, Ozzy, while Whistling Willie's got his back turned, guess where I've been this morning?
12: Silence when I'm writing on the blackboard.
9: Councillor Wagstaff's in Park Drive. Oh, you should see the apples he's got. I could be ill for a whole year.
12: I said silence. Cease that whispering.
9: Oh, he's on form this morning, Ozzy. He must have had 2 lots of birdseed for his breakfast.
12: If I catch the boy who is whispering, I shall severely chastise him. Stand up, Clitheroe.
9: Oh, sir, me, sir.
12: Yes. Yes, you, sir. Was it you?

0: Who was whispering? It usually is.
1: I wasn't whispering, sir. I was just breathing heavy.
0: Well, stop it. And whilst you're standing up, read what I have written on the blackboard. Slowly and distinctly.
1: Very good, sir. Hail to a skylark by Percy Bysshe Shelley. Hail to thee, blithe spirit, bird thou never wert.
0: Clitheroe, what was the meaning of that whistling?
1: That was the skylark, sir. I thought I'd read it with sound effects as well.
0: Stop this nonsense at once.
1: Oh, sorry, sir.
0: Now, continue from the blackboard. What comes next?
1: It's Mr. Benson, the headmaster, sir.
0: Oh, I'm terribly sorry, sir. I didn't hear you enter, sir.
2: Ah, that's all right, Grimble. I wish to address the class.
0: No, certainly, sir. Sit down, Clitheroe. Pray go ahead, sir.
2: Yes, thank you, Grimble.
1: Here they go, Ozzy. The Morecambe and Wise of the teacher's common room.
0: Stop talking, Clitheroe.
2: No. Now then, class. You all know the name of Counselor Wagstaff.
1: Oh, I do, sir. Telegram Tom.
2: Telegram Tom?
1: Yeah, he talks like a telegram. Leaves out all the words that don't matter, talks very quick, lives in park drives, hates little boys, has a big nose. That's him, isn't it, sir?
2: That'll do, boy. Oh, Grimble, not keep this unruly your boy in order?
0: For the last time, Clitheroe, be silent.
1: Yes, sir, I won't say another twitter, a word, sir.
2: Good. Now, the counselor has complained to me about the behavior of certain boys. Who've been generally making a nuisance of themselves around this property.
0: Disgraceful, disgraceful.
2: Quiet, Grimble, sir. Various offenses have been committed, such as climbing on his umyar fences, swinging on his umyar gate, and trespassing on his umyar orchard. I'm therefore issuing this warning, If any boy or boys from the school are found to be the culprits, they will be dealt with by me most severely. Now you have been warned, Carry on, Grimble.
0: Very good, sir. Now you all heard that. So if any one of you is identified as the culprit, he knows exactly what to expect.
1: Yes, sir. Six of the best on his

0: me, the one day I wanted to get home early for tea and your blooming bike has to break down.
1: Yuck. Now, I'm sorry we're having to walk, Susan, but I did offer to push on me pillion, and anyway, we're nearly there, and I didn't want to take any chances. I've got something loose in my cylinder head.
0: You can say that again. I told you I got off work an hour early so I could do some cleaning at home. Since Mother went away to Auntie's, the place has been like a rubbish tip.
1: Yeah, I know. Yeah, I noticed in the bathroom last night. Face powder spilt on the floor, two pairs of nylons dangling over the wash basin. Yeah, honestly, the things your Jimmy gets up to.
0: I've been far too busy to do any tidying up. That's why I want to do it tonight.
1: Well, I'll help you all I can, Susan. Yeah, I'd do anything to help you. That's why I took Jimmy round to that counselor's place with your letter yesterday. And who's that fella?
0: What fella?
1: And that on the other side of the road there, waving to us with his big nose. No, not waving with his nose, waving with his hand.
0: Well, talk of the devil. It's Councillor Wagstaff. Hello, Councillor Wagstaff.
2: Miss Clitheroe. Yes, I was hoping I'd run into you.
0: Oh, good. This is Mr. Hall.
1: Who is? Oh, me. Hello, Mr. Devil. Councillor Nick Staff. Flagstaff.
0: Was it about my application, Mr. Wagstaff? You did have the meeting last night.
2: Yes. No news yet, I'm afraid. Matter deferred. Had a very large agenda. Decision next week. Not to worry. Leave it to me. Miss Clitheroe would appreciate your help.
0: Oh, certainly. What is it?
2: Looking for a boy. Surprised him this afternoon stealing apples in the orchard. Perhaps you can help me, sir?
1: But, oh, it wasn't me. No. But I was at work and I can prove it. I mean, it was years ago and I put him back.
0: Be quiet, Alfie. Can you describe this boy, Mr. Wagstaff?
2: No, didn't get a good look too far away, but he was smallish, council school uniform, cheeky, had a great deal to say for himself.
1: Hey, Susan, does that sound like you?
0: Don't interrupt, Alfie. Why do you think I could help you find this boy?
2: Ah, well, now, I have reason to believe he lives here in your street, Lilac Avenue. You see, he went back in-house to get coat to give chase, and on emerging, found these on floor near gate to orchard.
1: You mean that mucky old card and that pencil?
2: Yes. Read card, sir. Read it.
1: Do me best. It's all torn. Member of Black and Gang, Lilac Avenue.
2: Now read name scratched on pencil.
1: J-I-M... Susan, it's yours. Hold me leg.
0: Sorry, Alfie. My foot slipped. I really don't think I can help you, Mr. Wagstaff. Quite a lot of boys from the council school live round here. I'm afraid I must be getting home now.
2: Yes, of course. Sorry to detain you. See you next week regarding Arts Club, all being well.
0: Yes, thank you. Come along, Alfie.
2: I'll find the boy, rest assured. Intend to work me way down entire street till I do. Yes, good day to you all.
1: Hey, Susan, that card and that pencil. I wonder if they were Jimmy's.
0: I'm sure they were. He must have seen all those apples when you took him round there yesterday and decided to help himself to some this evening. If our Jimmy is the thief and Mr. Wagstaff traces him, well, that's the end of my application to join the Arts Club.
1: I wouldn't be sorry about that. I've heard about these artist blokes. They get young girls like you to pose for them in the... with no lying on a... You could catch a death of cold.
0: Shut up. I want to see that brother of mine and find out where he's been. Come on, let's go in and see if he's arrived home yet.
3: Why, these are certainly nice apples, Jim. Nice and fresh.
4: They should be. I just got them. Have another one.
3: No. I've had two. Couldn't take any more.
4: Oh, you wouldn't say that if they were brown ales.
3: No. I've had enough, son. You'll have none left for yourself.
4: Oh, there's plenty more where these came from.
0: Oh, here's the thief, Alfie. And he's got the apples with him.
4: What?
3: Who are you calling a thief, Susan?
1: Not you, Mr. Sinclair. You've got them, but he took them. Jimmy, he's the thief. You're just a hedge, the fence, the receiver. Jimmy stole them.
4: All right, Inspector. It's a fair cop. I took them when Alfie was asleep.
1: Me?
4: Yeah, when you were in the chair, I unfastened your shoes. I put my hand in and stole your brains.
0: Never mind the jokes. You stole Mr. Wagstaff's apples, and he's looking for you. A fine chance I'll have of getting in the Arts Club if they find out my brother is a criminal.
4: Well, don't let him find out. What am I talking about? I'll thump you calling me a thief.
3: I hope you can prove what you're saying, Susan.
4: I hope she can't. I mean, I hope she tries.
0: All right. How long has Jimmy been here, Grandad?
3: Well, a few minutes. He was late leaving school.
0: I'll bet he was.
4: I was. I was helping Whistling Willie with his homework. The boys, I mean.
0: Very likely. Mr. Wagstaff saw a boy from Jimmy's school running away with his arms full of apples at 4:30 when Jimmy was helping his teacher.
1: Oh, then it couldn't have been Jimmy, could it?
0: Keep quiet.
4: You let him talk. You're right, Alfie.
3: Jimmy, I want the truth. Did you steal these apples from Mr. Wagstaff?
4: From Mr. Wagstaff? No, I didn't steal them from Mr. Wagstaff.
3: Well, where did you get them?
4: Where does anybody get apples? You buy them.
0: You bought apples to give away to Grandad?
4: Why not?
3: But you didn't have any money today, except for your bus fare. You tried to tap me this morning.
4: Yes, somebody gave me some money.
0: Who?
4: Who?
0: Yes, who?
4: Ozzy.
0: Ozzy? Is that the best lie you can think of?
4: Well, I haven't had much time to think. I mean, it's the truth.
0: All right. Show me your Black Hand Gang membership card.
3: His what?
4: Oh, it's no use you trying to join. We don't have daft girls in the gang.
0: You haven't got the card. You've lost it. And your pencil that has Jimmy written on it.
4: Get away. They're here in me Hey, I have lost them. How could you know? Alfie, you're going to marry a witch.
1: Yeah, I know. Hey, don't you call Susan a witch.
4: Well, what shall I call her?
1: Don't call her anything.
4: Just whistle for her.
1: Yes. No. Look, will you?
3: Keep quiet, Alfie. Now, what about this card and pencil, Susan?
0: Mr. Wagstaff found them outside his house, where the thief dropped them.
4: Oh, you mean after he stole them from me?
1: Did somebody steal them from you? Well, then he must be...
0: Keep quiet, Alfie.
4: Keep talking, Alfie. You know I'm as innocent as you are.
1: Oh, no, you're not.
4: You mean I'm more innocent?
1: Yes, I'm guilty. No, you, I mean...
0: Will you keep quiet?
4: It's too late. Now he's confessed.
0: Oh, dear, I hope that's not Mr. Wagstaff. It is. Alfie, get Jimmy out of here.
3: Oh, just a minute. If Jimmy's done this, he'll have to face up to the man.
0: And ruin my chances for the club? Not likely. Take him out the back, Alfie, before I open the front door.
1: Now, come on, Jim.
4: I'm not scared of old Wagstaff.
1: He's not that old, and he's got a blooming big walking stick.
4: Now I'm scared. Let's go. Just a minute, though. Susan, you want me to go, don't you?
0: Yes, get out.
4: All right, I'll go just to please you. For two, Bob.
1: You'll go for nothing, come on.
4: Get off me. Stop pulling me.
1: I won't. It's your own fault if I hurt you. Oh, my ankle.
3: What a carry-on. Who'd have a blooming grandson?
0: Oh, it's you, Mr. Wagstaff.
2: Yes. You wanted a word. May I come in? Oh. See your brother?
0: Oh, yes, come in. My brother, you say?
2: Yes. Got an idea he may know the thief. The lady informed me from same school. She added, if there's any trouble, Clitheroe. We'll know about it.
0: Yes, well, this way, please.
2: Ah, thank you, yes. Grandfather, I presume.
0: Yes, Grandfather, this is Mr. Wagstaff.
3: How do you do, sir?
2: Pleasure. Know why I'm here? Apples stolen. Young boy from your grandson's school.
3: Yes, well, it's a big school.
0: Yes, and they all look alike in uniform, don't they?
3: Did you get a good look at the boy?
2: Unfortunately, no.
3: Well, that's something. That's something that won't help.
1: There he's gone. He ran out of the back and said he was going for some more apple. Hello, Mr. Big Stick. White Stick. Stiff.
2: Who ran out of the back?
1: There, Jimmy. The dog. That's his name, Jimmy. Hey, Jimmy. Nice, Jimmy.
2: You said it spoke to you?
1: No. But you see, I can understand what dogs mean. Speak to him. Woof, woof, woof. You know, like that.
0: He's a little confused, Mr. Wagstaff.
2: Yes, there's something funny here. Suspicious, yes. You hiding it. Distinctly heard you say Jimmy spoke. Now you say Jimmy is a dog.
4: Who's calling me a dog? Hey, buy these apples are smashing. Hello, Mr. Wagstaff. Have an apple.
0: You little monster.
2: Apples, eh? Ah, so you are Jimmy. Are you a member of gang Black Hand?
4: Yes, me member. Me, Jimmy. This apple. You buy. 2 shilling a pound.
3: Jimmy, what is going on? Do you want to be in trouble?
2: Ah, so you're the thief. Came in to ask if you knew the boy, now I find it you. Yes, I'm shocked at you, Miss Clitheroe. Lying. Certainly no room for your sort in Arts Club. Thieves and liars, no time for them.
3: Now, just you watch your tongue, mister.
4: Yes, you can't prove I'm a thief.
2: Can't I? Police can, though.
1: Police, Oak.
4: Bring the police. Who's scared of them?
0: Jimmy, shut up.
4: I'm not scared.
2: Right, enough said. Time for action. I'll have police here in half an hour.
4: Get them. Get the police. Get the men from Uncle, if you like.
3: Jimmy. Now, look, Mr. Wagstaff, surely we can talk this over.
2: Too late. Out of my hands. Only people for thieves are police. Goodbye. See myself out.
4: We'll see you in court.
0: Oh, Jimmy Clitheroe, I hope you finish up in jail for life.
4: If I do, I want to be with the bank robbers. Then I'll have me own telly.
1: Well, I don't think it...
3: Keep quiet, Alfie.
4: Just bark, Alfie. I'll understand.
3: Shut up, Jimmy. You don't seem to realize the trouble you're in.
4: Oh, maybe old Waggystick's the one in trouble. He hasn't got a witness. It's his word against mine.
0: And who'd be stupid enough to believe you?
4: Well, me granddad was.
3: What?
4: I mean, you believe me, don't you?
3: Of course I don't.
4: What? Well, that's nice. How about you, Alfie? Alfie, you know me.
1: Yeah, that's true. I don't believe you.

0: come in here, please?
1: Yes, thank you. Follow me, Constable.
2: Yes, sir.
3: Like Mr. Sinclair, he's faster. Constable.
4: Well, of all things, so you really meant it, Wagstaff. You've brought the police.
1: Of course, man of my word. I warned you and your young thief.
4: Just be careful what you say, Wagstaff.
2: Yes, sir. I don't think you should talk like that until I've investigated this business.
1: Yes, well, believe in being straightforward, officer. Say what I mean. Always willing to stand by my conviction.
3: Well, I think he's daft. All over a couple of bobs worth of apple. Here, I'll give you half a crown if that'll shut you up.
2: I'm afraid it's not that easy. Do I take it that you admit stealing these apples?
3: Oh, yes, I admit they were stolen. No, not me. I'm out of this. I'm not in the Black Hand gang. Well, not really. They did make me an honourable member so I could lend them my football, but that was, you know...
1: Not him. Jimmy Clitheroe, his grandson. He's the thief.
2: No, sir.
0: Would you please all sit down? I'm sorry, Mr. Wagstaff, but my brother's not here.
1: Ah, run away. Yes, that proves he's the thief, doesn't it?
2: Please, sir, leave it to me. Now, Mr.
4: Sinclair.
2: Ah.
4: Now, look, officer, we've all picked an apple or two when we were children. I mean to say that...
1: Now we see where the boy gets his criminal tendencies, don't we?
4: You're asking for a thick ear, my man.
0: What? Oh, Grandad, don't make it any worse. It's bad enough that our Jim has stolen the apples without threatening to hit Mr. Wagstaff.
5: I heard that, Scraggy Neck.
1: There's the young criminal now. Arrest him.
5: Oh, don't be daft. This is Mr. Grimble, my teacher.
2: You really must keep quiet, Mr. Wagstaff.
5: That's right. If he won't shut up, I'll stick an apple in his mouth.
4: Shut up, Jimmy.
1: Yes, or I'll give you a damn good thrashing.
4: You'll thrash nobody.
3: No, and you watch your language. There's a lady here.
5: Where? Oh, who do you mean, Scraggy Neck?
2: Please, will you all keep quiet?
5: Oh, they're a noisy lot, aren't they, Mr. Grimble?
6: Yes, they're certainly... I mean, it's none of my business.
2: Now, about these apples...
5: Just a minute. Before you start, I want you to meet Mr. Grimble, my teacher, and my alibi.
2: Your alibi?
5: Yeah. These apples were pinched at 4:30, weren't they?
2: Yes, that is what you said, Mr. Wagstaff.
1: 4:30, precisely.
5: Right, Mr. Grimble. Would you tell this mob where I was at 4:30? Precisely.
6: Yes. From 4:00 until 4:46, precisely, James was in my classroom under my constant surveillance. He was writing, "I must pay attention in class 200 times.
1: Good heavens.
5: Yes. So put that in your pipe and smoke it.
2: Well, Mr. Wagstaff, it seems that you were wrong in your accusation.
5: Yes, they all were, calling me a thief.
4: Well, I hope you're satisfied, you waggle stick. So, son, I owe you an apology. In fact, we all do.
3: Yeah, well, I'm sorry, Jim.
0: So am I.
1: Yes, well, very sorry. Certainly owe you a profound apology, yes.
5: You owe me more than that. I've seen these things on the telly. I can sue you for deforming my character.
6: No, you could sue him for defamation.
5: Oh, that's two things I could sue him for, then.
1: Yes, quite right, yes, I was entirely wrong. Bad show. Humble apologies, you know. Please, do accept this half crown. Hope you will forget.
5: Thank you. We'll accept you and a cake. All forgotten. Have an apple.
2: Well, that seems to be that, then.
5: Alfie, I'll forgive you as well if you run me round to Ozzy's.
3: Yeah, all right, Jim. So thank you.
5: Come on, then. Tell everybody. Thank you, Mr. Grimble. Any time the police are after you, just send for Jim. See you in class.
6: It was an unusual pleasure to find you innocent for once.
3: He's a funny fella, isn't he, the way he talks?
5: Yes, he is a funny fella, isn't he? Come on outside to your motorbike.
3: Yeah, right, I'm coming. You know, Jim, I still don't understand how your card and pencil got outside his house.
5: I left them there on purpose.
3: You what? You didn't steal the apples after all, did you?
5: No, Ozzy did. Well, he didn't steal them, really. They'd fallen off the tree. In fact, they were more or less in the road, and they'd only have gone bad. But Ozzy got in a panic. He just picked them up when old Waggytail started yelling, so Ozzy was off like a shot.
3: How did you find out?
5: Ozzy told me. You see, he was in such a flap, he ran back towards our school, and I met him when I came outside. He was frightened to death, so I said I'd save him. Ozzy gave me the money to buy some apples, you see. You see, I was telling the truth. and I ran to Wagstaff's and dropped me card and pencil outside his house.
3: You little twister.
5: Yeah, well, I knew if he caught me, I had Whistling Willie for an alibi, you see.
3: Yeah, well, it doesn't seem right, but I suppose you were helping a friend. You were being unselfish.
5: Well, you have to help your best pal, Alfie. Anyway, come on, I've got to go and see Ozzy.
3: No, yeah, to tell him he's safe.
5: Yes, and collect the £5.
3: What £5?
5: The £5, I charged him for saving his skin.
3: You mean, you know when you did all this for money?
5: Well, can you think of a better reason? Besides, £5's cheap for saving him from Dartmoor. Just think how much Perry Mason would have charged him.
7: 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The recorded program was written by James Casey and Frank Roscoe, produced by James Casey, and starred Jimmy Clitheroe as the Kid himself.

0: Will you have a polo, dear Liza? Dear Liza, will you have a polo, dear Liza? Polo.
1: How very kind of you, dear Henry. I most certainly will. I'll have three or four or maybe more.
0: But you take the old tube.
1: Because they happen to be my tube of polo, dear Henry. Have one. Mm.
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0: Time to meet the men from the ministry. We're off for a trip in the Whitehall Wonderland with Norma Ronald, Ronald Baddeley, John Graham, and the men from the ministry, Richard Murdoch and Derek Giler. The ministry's General Assistance Office helps any department that's overloaded, and its staff work as a closely knit team. So when Secretary Mildred returns from a week off sick, Lennox, Brown and Lamb eagerly welcome her back.
1: Are you sure you're fully recovered, Mildred? I thought the doctor told you to stay in bed for a fortnight and he'd call every day.
2: Yeah, but it turned out he got it all wrong. Mum told him on the phone I'd a dry sensation. He thought she said I was a private patient.
1: Oh, dear, what a nuisance.
2: Well, that's what he said the third time he called. He found I was National Health. So he snatched back his medicine and signed me fit for work.
3: Mildred, did you take that stuff that I gave you?
2: I tried, sir, but I couldn't get at it.
4: Couldn't get at it?
2: No. It said on the label, keep bottle tightly corked.
3: Oh, glory. Still, you seem to be all right, I must say.
2: Oh, yeah. I reckon the rest did me good.
3: Yes. Well, that reminds me. I think I'll have my annual bout of flu at the end of this month. Weather should be better by then.
2: Righty-ho, sir. I'll put it in your diary.
3: Thanks.
1: I remember as a child, my mother gave me cod liver oil to keep colds away. She put sixpence in my piggy back each time I took a spoonful.
2: Oh, isn't that sweet? And when your piggy was full, she gave you all the money.
1: No, she took it to buy more cod liver oil.
2: What were you up to while I was away, sir?
3: Ah, we've been helping the Arts Council.
2: Oh?
3: Yes, yes, they were running an exhibition of modern art at the Tate Gallery.
2: Modern art, eh?
3: Yes.
1: Well, they were empty milk bottles, actually. But they paid this artist a lot of money to arrange them artistically.
2: Was it a success, sir?
3: Not entirely. Some idiot milkman called and didn't know it was art. He took the lot away and left a raspberry yogurt.
2: Mr. Wilkins was saying in the lift you'd been involved with some ballet company.
3: Oh, yes. Yes, yes. A new group called the Ballet Liberty. The Arts Council asked us to organise their tour.
2: In Britain?
3: Well, it was supposed to be. The home counties, actually, are starting in Bagshot. Unfortunately, Mr. Lamb misunderstood and sent them to Bangkok.
1: I must say they turned quite nasty.
3: However, I managed to sort things out, you know. They open tomorrow at the Town Hall, Kingston.
1: So all's well that ends well, and we've no jobs left to do.
2: Well, perhaps the permanent undersecretary will give you a few days off.
1: Oh, a few days off, Sir Gregory.
3: Sir Gregory.
5: Yes, I'm here.
3: Yes. Do come in, Sir Gregory, won't you?
1: Yeah, nice of you to creep in so unexpectedly, sir.
5: Don't cut the cackle, man. Now, have you completed that Arts Council business?
3: Indeed, sir, yes. The ballet tour is in hand.
1: In fact, sir, we're unexpectedly vacant. We wondered if we might have a few days off.
5: No.
1: Oh, well, thanks for discussing it anyway.
5: Days off, indeed. I gave you a day off a while ago.
3: Yes, sir. When Japan surrendered.
5: Some other department will need your peculiar skills before long. Oh.
3: Yeah. Yeah. I don't like your cough, Sir Gregory.
5: No, I'm not very fond of it myself.
1: Perhaps it's all those cigars you smoked out.
5: Well, I've read 4 books on how to give up smoking.
3: And you've given up smoking?
5: No, I've given up reading.
3: Oh, well, I have some medical knowledge, you know, sir. Oh, yes, yes, I did a first aid course during the war.
5: Did you, Lennox Brown?
3: I had to, sir. Yes, there was a high casualty rate in my area.
5: You were in the infantry?
3: No, I was in the catering corps. And in my expert opinion, sir, the best way to cure a cough is to spread some goose grease on the chest.
5: Ah, rubbish. I have my own cough cure, a Scotch cocktail.
3: A Scotch cocktail? So what's that?
5: Half a glass of whiskey with another half added.
3: Oh. Well, that's very efficacious, I'm sure, sir, yes. But I'd also recommend, I really would, sir, I would recommend the goose grease.
5: You know, I come to think of it, if you know so much about medical matters, you can tackle some jobs for the Department of Health.
3: Oh, we wouldn't say no, sir.
5: I was going to give these assignments to Mr. Wilkins next door, but he has some trouble with his legs.
1: Yes, every time there's work about, they go out of control and hurry him home.
3: Well, we should be happy to take on these tasks, sir.
5: You'll be in charge of servicing and supplying one of the big national health hospitals, Centurnia's.
3: I see, thank you.
5: All the details are in this file, and there must be no mistakes. We cannot afford slip-ups in the hospital area.
1: You mean we mustn't fall down on medical grounds?
5: If you do, there's no doctor on earth who can save you.
1: Thank you, sir. Doesn't have much sense of humor, does he?
3: No. Last time I saw a face like that, Lester Piggott was riding behind it.
2: What have you got to do for this hospital, sir?
3: Well, let's have a look at the file and find out. Yes. Oh, it seems the boiler men are complaining that their shoes are damaged by hot coal and ashes.
1: Heavy industrial boots, that's what they need.
3: Good thinking, that, too.
1: Thank you.
3: Good thinking. Thank you. Order some at once, will you? And we'll send them some safety pamphlets.
1: I'll deal with that right away.
3: Yes, now then, what else is there? Oh, it seems St. Hernia's Family Planning Clinic want further supplies.
1: Sorry I'm late, Mum.
3: I was here, sharp at 11. There's another job for St. Hernia's, too. It seems they have trouble with their central heating.
1: Oh, dear.
3: Apparently, there's a big crack in one of the main pipes. It's going to need skilled treatment.
1: What sort of skilled treatment?
3: I'm suggesting they bind it up with sticky tape.
1: Good idea.
3: The whole system's worn out. It should really be replaced. But with the health service so short of money, we'll have to settle for an overhaul.
2: Here we are. Lovely cup of char.
3: Oh, thank you, Mildred.
1: Thank you, Mildred. Oh. Tastes like dishwater.
3: Perhaps it's time we had a new tea bag.
1: Yes, we've had that one since Christmas. And then it came second-hand from Fatty Scott's.
2: Yeah, well, radio, sir. Oh, here. That stuff in the bowl. Is it glue or very old mushroom soup?
3: Ah, now that's goose grease, Mildred. I brought it in for Sir Gregory's chest. Marvellous stuff. Cures coughs and colds. Just like magic.
2: Ooh, it smells blooming horrible.
1: Sir Gregory might prefer to keep the cough.
3: Now, don't touch it, Mildred. You might just knock it over and spill it.
1: She has knocked it over and spilt it.
2: Oh, well, never mind. I'll mop it up later.
3: Well, why can't you leave things alone, Mildred? Sometimes this place is like a circus. General Assistance Department, Lennox Clown. Brown.
4: This is Seamus O'Toole here. Boiler Foreman, St. Hernia's Hospital.
3: Oh, yes, Mr. O'Toole. Well, can I help you?
4: Sure, and you'd better be after helping me, or there'll be more trouble than there is already after being.
3: Odd chap. Sounds Welsh to me. What exactly is the trouble, Mr. O'Toole?
4: Isn't it on your orders? My boilermen have been issued with family planning pills.
3: What?
4: Some of the lads aren't even married. And what about the industrial boots you promised us?
3: Oh, I'm afraid, Mr. O'Toole, there may have been a slight error.
4: Ah, be jabers, if you're not after sorting this out at once, or even sooner, I'll take it up with the highest authority.
3: Michael Parkinson?
4: No, the Minister of State for Health, or even someone in the government.
3: Yes, well, I'll see what I can do, and... Oh, he's gone. Oh, dear me. The boiler men got family planning stuff instead of industrial boots.
1: Well, that's not too serious. They can have their boots today.
3: Just a minute.
1: Yes.
3: If the boiler men got the pills, the boots and pamphlets must have gone to St. Hernia's Clinic.
1: Oh, dear. If Sir Gregory hears about that, he could be rather cross.
6: Now then, you two.
1: He has heard about it.
3: Sir Gregory, please, now, don't jump to conclusions.
6: The only jumping I'm going to do is down your throat, Lennox Brown. And as for you, Lamb, I've no doubt you're equally culpable.
1: Thank you, Sir Gregory, but I'm just as much to blame as he is.
6: Be quiet. I've just had a call from St. Hernia's Family Planning Clinic.
3: They don't hang about, do they?
6: Now, on your instructions, women seeking family planning help are being given heavy industrial boots. With attached instructions.
1: Instructions? What do they say?
6: This. As a precautionary measure, wear these boots. For complete safety, boots should not be removed until all activity has ceased.
3: Oh, I see.
6: Women were also handed pamphlets saying, stay out of trouble, keep an eye on the foreman.
1: If you'll give us back the boots, sir, we'll put things right.
6: Boots? The only boot you'll get will be mine where it hurts most. Let me get my hands on you.
1: Run for it, man.
6: I'll tear you to pieces.
3: Oh, look out, Sir Gregory, you'll slip on the...
6: Ah!
7: Goose grease.
1: Oh, dear, he slipped on the goose grease. Perhaps you shouldn't have brought it here.
7: Well, it's for Sir Gregory's cough. I just wanted to give him a leg up.
1: Well, his leg's sticking up all right, but the rest of him sort of crumpled. Oh!

0: I hadn't realized St. Hernia's Hospital was so big.
1: Yes, it's enormous, isn't it? Yeah. I think the Eliza Lott ward should be just down here. I heard it was the most comfortable, so I pulled a few strings, you know, to get Sir Gregory in there.
0: I suppose it's the least we could do. A broken leg's an awful nuisance. I've brought some fruit for Sir Gregory, like you said.
1: Ah, yeah, well, I just hope he likes rhubarb. And you've got the files on that other problem?
0: Yes, they're all here. After we've cheered up Sir Gregory, we can go and report on the central heating.
1: Right. Well, wait a minute, I think that's the warden. I'll just ask this lady here. Excuse me, nurse.
2: I am not a nurse.
1: Oh.
2: I'm the senior sister. And who said you could get out of bed? You're in no condition to be walking about.
1: We're not patients, madam. We are from the ministry. We are here to see our colleague, Sir Gregory Pitkin.
2: From the ministry, eh?
1: Yes.
2: No doubt it was you who insisted he should go into the Eliza Lott ward. Most irregular, you know.
1: Now, you must allow us to decide that, sister. Just tell us where to find him, please.
2: He's in the end bed there, huddled under the bedclothes.
1: Thank you. Come along, too. He's over here.
0: Now, won't Sir Gregory be surprised to see us?
3: Oh, no! Not you too.
1: Yes, he can hardly believe his luck.
4: Hello, Sir Gregory. Hello to you, sir. Hello. We've come to see how you're getting on, sir.
3: Oh,
0: we're here to bring a little sunshine into your life.
1: That's
0: and
1: us.
0: We've brought you some fruit.
3: A stick of rhubarb? What the devil can I do with this?
0: Well...
3: Don't say another word. You not only broke my leg... You forced the authorities to put me in this ward.
0: It's nice and sunny, Sir Gregory.
1: And lots of charming ladies.
3: Damn it, man! It's a maternity ward!
0: Oh, dear, is it?
3: Well, what do you think why do you think I'm hiding under the bedclothes?
1: You'll forgive us if we leave you now, sir, but we have to see the hospital secretary about St. Hernia's central heating.
0: We've inspected the whole system. It's in an awful mess. The main pipe in the basement's cracked.
3: If you don't leave me alone, Lamb, there'll be a crack in your basement.
0: Oh.
3: Good grief, you've eaten all my grapes.
0: Not all of them, sir. There are two small ones left at the bottom.
1: Come along, too. We'll go and give them some expert advice on the central heating. Now, which way is the hospital secretary's office, I wonder?
2: Oh, I'm sorry. I didn't expect to find you in here, Dr. Keane.
5: Yes, I've borrowed the office for an hour while the secretary's out, and I've some paperwork to do.
2: I'm not surprised.
5: That civil servant, Sir Gregory Pitkin, I don't like the look of him.
2: I hate the sight of him. Ill-tempered brute.
5: Yes, I meant I'm rather concerned about his condition. Oh, it's only a broken leg, but he seems in permanent shock.
2: Yes.
5: As he's a top ministry man, the authorities are getting a bone expert in to look at his whole case.
2: Oh, I see, yes.
5: We'll treat Sir Gregory according to this, sir. Specialist's advice.
2: Very good, Dr. Keane. And now, if you'll excuse me, I must go and get the beds remade. Some of the patients have been moving about.
5: Nurse Todd, perhaps you could make some tea when this bone expert gets here. Ah, there's someone coming now.
1: Ah, is this the hospital secretary's office?
5: Yes, that's right.
1: Oh, I hope I'm not late. I've been in the ward with Sir Gregory Pitkin.
5: Ah, you're the expert, are you? And you've already made your examination?
1: Yes, we've studied the file and inspected the break. Oh, this is my colleague here, Mr. Lamb, by the way.
0: How do you do?
5: Two of you, eh? Oh, well, gentlemen, I'm glad you're here. What advice can you offer?
1: Well, it's a nasty crack.
5: It's a bad break, isn't it?
0: Yeah, but we don't think it's all that serious in itself. We suggest you hold it together with sticky tape.
1: Sticky tape, yes, and get it back into use right away.
5: Sticky tape?
1: I'm glad you agree.
0: We're more concerned with the overall condition. In our opinion, the whole system's in an awful mess.
5: As bad as that?
1: Oh, shocking. Shocking, shocking. All the joints we looked at were loose. Boy. And many essential pipes are hopelessly furred.
5: Well, I've no idea. Things were so serious. What can we do?
0: You could try lagging round the bottom.
5: Lagging?
1: Plenty of stout wadding up all apertures.
5: Well, if you insist...
0: But before you do that, you'd better insert a long-handled brush. Clear out all the clogged tubes.
1: Then just flush out and seal up the cracks.
0: Yes. And if that doesn't work, forget it.
5: Forget it? But we can't.
0: I mean, the trouble is, the geezer's much too old. Shouldn't have been allowed to go on as long as this.
1: Yes, I'm very sorry to say that my colleague's right. The old boiler's had it. But if the patch-up job doesn't work, I'm afraid it's the knacker's yard. We've got to be ruthless.
5: Look, gentlemen, if you'll forgive me, I'd like to make a quick phone call before we discuss this any further.
1: Oh, yes, by all means. You carry on, yes.
0: Yes, I don't think he's realized that the problem's quite so serious.
5: Hello? Hello? This is Dr. Keene. Yes, I've got two men here posing as doctors. One looks mad, and the other is mad. Send down a couple of strong male nurses and a pair of straitjackets, and ask Dr. Campbell from the psychiatric unit to come here at once.
1: Nurse.
2: Yes, Dr. Campbell.
1: The psychiatric unit tell me you've got two men here who may be lunatics.
2: Yes, Dr. Campbell. Uh-huh. They're both in there, still in their straitjackets, but we've given them sedatives.
1: Oh, fine, Lassie, fine. I'll go in and test them. You can tell Sister Nightingale to come and see me, will you?
2: Yes, sir.
1: Hello, gentlemen. Now, I'm Dr. Campbell, and I'm here to help you. And I don't want you to worry about anything.
3: Don't ramble, Campbell. Just tell us why we've been kept in this room.
0: And why we're wearing these funny jackets.
3: The nurse said they were to keep us warm, but I'm not entirely convinced.
1: Just relax. And I want you to tell me why you came to St. Hernia's today.
0: Well, for one thing, there was the rhubarb.
1: What's that? Yes, of course. The rhubarb. But I'm told you showed an interest in one of the patients.
0: Well, in a way, we felt guilty. What with the ballet going to Bangkok and the woman getting big boots and the boiler men taking the pill.
1: Oh, come along, man. We all feel guilty about these things. We have to learn to accept them.
3: Yes. Well, that's what we're always telling him, but he flies into these rages. I mean, that's where the trouble starts. Nervous tension, you see.
1: You're anxious to contribute to medical matters.
3: I have some medical knowledge, yes. I fall back on goose grease.
1: Goose grease,
3: that's what I fall back on.
1: Goose grease? Oh, goose grease, yes, naturally. Oh, nurse, they're worse than I thought.
0: Yeah, we can't stay here, you know. There's so many problems, apart from the Ballet Liberty and the pamphlets and that fool O'Toole. It's obvious something's cracked, and then there's the pipes, you see, in the family planning, and there may not be enough sticky tape to go round.
3: I think that explains everything, Doctor.
1: Oh, indeed.
2: You wanted to see me, Dr. Campbell.
1: Come in, Sister Nightingale. We shall have to certify these two men at once. They're quite unbalanced.
2: These two? They're the two men from the ministry who were nosing round here earlier, checking the central heating.
1: They're from the ministry? Oh, dear me. Then they're entitled to be unbalanced. Yes, well, I suppose we shall have to let them go.
6: Mr. Lamb, what an awful experience. Mm. Oh, you must be glad to be back in the office. You won't go to that hospital again in a hurry.
3: Oh, we'll have to, Mildred. Sir Gregory looks forward to our visits.
0: Yes, I raided the petty cash and bought him some bananas. Nearly half a pound.
6: No, Sir Gregory's left Sir Helios, sir. They let him out. What a broken leg after all, just a bad sprain. He's got some plaster on, and he's hobbling around on crutches.
0: Oh, that is good news. We can eat the bananas ourselves.
3: Yes, all right, too, but don't throw the skin on the floor. Someone might step on it.
0: Don't worry, I'll pick it up when I go to lunch.
1: Anything happened while we were away, Mildred?
6: The Arts Council rang. Mm? You should have sent that ballet company to Kingston Town Hall.
3: Well, we did.
6: Kingston on Thames. You sent them to Kingston, Jamaica.
3: Oh, Florence.
0: Thank heavens it's only public money.
6: The Arts Council say you better find them a London hall to dance in.
0: That's easy. The new Hampstead Theatre's free. I read about it in the paper. We'll send the company there.
3: Well done, too. Well done there.
0: Thank you.
3: Write to them at once, Mildred, and confirm it, will you? That wasn't too serious, was it?
6: No, sir. There was one other little mix-up.
3: Oh.
6: It seems you had to supply St. Hernia's with some new equipment for the surgeons under Mr. Gardner.
3: Yes, well, we sent the... Surgeons? Mr. Gardner?
6: Yeah.
3: I thought they wanted equipment for the gardeners.
6: Oh, that explains it. The surgeons are a bit upset because they were expected to do their operations with scythes and spades.
0: Oh, dear. Are the doctors very angry?
6: Yeah, and some of the patients are a bit cut up and all.
3: Yeah, so let's just hope that Sir Gregory doesn't hear about this. Oh, silly of me to say that, really. Come in, Sir Gregory. Hold the door, will you?
0: Sorry about your crutch, Sir Gregory, and it's awful to see you plastered.
3: Don't say anything, Lamb. Just let me say my piece and go.
7: Very well, sir.
3: St. Hernias are short of an operating theatre.
7: Indeed, sir. Yes.
3: One of their surgeons was about to remove an appendix when he was handed a pick and shovel. He was so furious he flung them through the window and then smashed the place up.
7: Oh, dear me. Well, it sounds as if there's been some incompetence somewhere.
3: They've a special operating session tomorrow night when top European doctors are to watch a British surgeon at work. Find a hospital that has a spare theatre and let them know at once.
0: Leave it to us, Sir Gregory. We've a list of facilities here.
3: Well, mind there are no slip-ups. Open the door for me.
7: Yes, Brown. Of course, sir. Certainly, sir. Splendid that you're out of hospital, sir. Yes.
0: We were coming to visit you, sir, and we bought you some bananas.
7: Oh, that reminds me, there's a skin on the floor somewhere. Watch how you go, sir, and you don't want to...
3: Yeah!
7: Slip on it.
0: Oh, dear.
6: Poor Sir Gregory. Let me plump up your pillars for you.
0: Cheer up, sir. At least you haven't any more legs to break.
3: Did you have to get me into this ward?
7: Well, sir, we sensed that you weren't happy in that maternity ward.
3: I'm even less happy here. This is the geriatric ward.
6: Perhaps they think you hurt your geriatrics.
7: Well, never mind, Sir Gregory. We have good news on the work front. Now, they wanted an operating theatre for tonight, didn't they?
0: Fortunately, one of the city hospitals is able to help. St. Vitus's. We've arranged for the operation to take place there.
3: Well, thank heaven you got something right. Ah, here's Dr. Keane. Hello, Doctor.
8: Good evening, Sir Gregory.
7: Hello, Doctor. You remember us?
8: I remember you two like I remember my first case of poisoning.
7: Oh, thank you.
8: I'm leaving now, Sir Gregory. I have to assist one of our surgeons. He's operating in front of some European doctors.
3: No, sir, I heard. My people found him a theatre.
8: Yes, and quite handy, too. It shouldn't take long to get up to Hampstead. But I'll have to dash. I'm late already.
3: Good chap, that. Always warms his hands before examining you. Just a minute. Did he say Hampstead?
6: Yeah, Hampstead, that's right.
3: You said you'd found an operating theatre in the city.
0: Yes, at St. Vitus's. But something's happening at Hampstead.
7: You sent that ballet company to the Hampstead Theatre.
6: That's not what you told me, Mr. Lamb. You said that was the theatre for the operating team.
7: Good grief. Mildred, too, you haven't mixed up the theatres. The Hampstead audience are expecting to watch a ballet.
0: I think I'll take a spot of leave once.
7: Stay where you are. There are doctors in the city waiting to watch an operation. And you've switched the performers.
9: Welcome to Lookout, our magazine of the arts and sciences. At the Hampstead Theatre tonight, the newly formed Ballet Liberty began a season of original ballets based on Greek legends. Our critic, Harold Hobhouse.
10: How can one start to describe what we saw at the Hampstead Theatre tonight? I've never seen anything like it. A card at the side of the stage gave us the ballet's title, the single word tonsillectomy. No doubt the name of some ancient Greek goddess. The dancers wore long robes and masks, almost like surgeons. Clearly, a return to the early days of classical drama. And it was enthralling to see the ritual chanting of ancient Greek phrases like scalpel, scalpel, and swab, swab. A truly enthralling experience. Small wonder that a packed house gave the performers a huge ovation as they moved on to their encore, a bold new piece called Appendectomy. An evening which I can only describe as enthralling.
9: Thank you, Harold Hobhouse. You'd better sit down now. And so to the first of our science items. A party from the European Medical Assembly were at St. Vitus's Hospital this evening to watch new operating techniques practiced by the eminent British surgeon, Mr. Lance Freely. Our science correspondent, James Simpleton, reports.
10: I think the European doctors were surprised by what they saw at St. Vitus's. I know I was. For a start, Mr. Freely's team have discarded the traditional operating theatre garb, and instead they wear tunics and tights. And they move around on tiptoe, no doubt to avoid waking the patient. Mr. Freely seems also to have rejected the knife in favour of some sort of faith healing. As the patient lay on a slab, six girls danced around him, occasionally placing garlands of flowers round his podium. And eventually he rose and joined them. Indeed, he grabbed one of the nurses in the sort of embrace you can't normally get on the National Health. So it seems that surgery is out and dance therapy is in. Afterwards, I asked one of the team if we'd witnessed a big breakthrough, and he said we might have done, as his tights had split.
3: I don't believe it, Lennox Brown. I don't see how it can possibly have been a success.
1: Sir Gregory, please, don't try to get out of bed. No, now, it is a success. The European medical people were highly impressed. They saw a patient cured by dance therapy and free movement.
0: They want to pump money into our health service to enable us to develop dance therapy.
3: Dance therapy rubbish.
0: It's true, sir. They believe it can be used to cure anything.
1: They're trying it out in selected hospitals.
2: Come along, Sir Gregory. Get out of that bed, man.
3: I can't get out of bed, sister. One leg's sprained and the other one's broken.
2: Nonsense. You only think they are. Now I'll help you up.
3: Ooh.
2: We're going to practice the new dance therapy.
3: Let me go. I can't dance in this condition.
2: Of course you can, man. Now, here we go. And a 1, 2, 3, hop.
1: Oh, look out, Sir Gregory. The floor's highly polished. You might just... fall over.
0: Oh, dear. He has fallen over.
1: Oh, glory.
0: We'd better run a bit. He's still got one good arm.
1: Yes.
3: When I get up, I'll change it.

Taking a Turn for the Nurse, as the men from the Ministry were Richard Murdoch and Derek Giler. Also featured were Norma Ronald, Ronald Badley and John Graham. The program was written by Edward Taylor and John Graham and produced by Edward Taylor.

0: Then how much is that vase?
1: It's 1,000 years old and worth £10,000.
0: Ha ha! This curly whirly with all its miles of chewy toffee covered in creamy Cadbury's chocolate is 10 minutes old only costs 3p. Of course, you can't stick flowers in it. But you can't chew a vase.
2: Once upon a time there was an engineer. Choo-choo Charlie was his name, we hear. He had an engine and he sure had fun. He used good and plenty candy to make his train run.
3: Charlie!

0: forever.
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Thank you, well-fed relatives. How do you do, ladies and gentlemen? This is Bob back in his hometown of Cleveland Hope telling you folks in Ohio to use Pepsodent and your teeth will never look worn. You'll always be able to chew a lime, and after you start dating, you'll soon be marrying. It'll be a good alliance because there won't be any tiffing. And I hope you see their point. That's all local, but this is my hometown. Well, here I am in my hometown, Cleveland. Cleveland is all decorated for the sesquicentennial. Nice way of cleaning your teeth. Yes, sir, there are signs everywhere saying 150 years old, and I'm still trying to catch the guy who put them all under my picture. We had a wonderful plane trip in here on the Constellation that's Buck Rogers' dream come true. We came across in the stratosphere. In fact, we were so high, W.C. Fields flew escort for us all the way to Kansas City. What a trip. Over the Rockies, the stewardess served lunch. I said, why peppermint sticks for lunch? He said, that's celery. Your nose is bleeding. And once I looked out of the window and I saw a guy floating by in midair. I said, hey, what are you doing out there without a parachute? And he said, I don't need one. I'm Ray Milland. But I had a wonderful trip. I didn't feel a thing until we landed at Cleveland and the stewardess helped me out from under my seat. When we flew in over the city and I saw Cleveland, a lump came in my throat. It was that apple I tried to swallow over Albuquerque. But I want to tell you that Constellation has got every accommodation. In fact, when you're ready for breakfast, you stick your hand out the window and an eagle lays a fresh egg in it. The pilot kept saying the plane was as comfortable as your living room, and he was right, although I did feel sorry for the saxophone player who opened the door and stepped out after the milk. And when we arrived here in Cleveland, what crowds at the airport? The police had the ropes up, but I demanded a trial first. But I love this old town of Cleveland. Somehow, even the wind off the lake doesn't seem as cold as it used to be. Of course, I've got underwear now. I've got a brother here in the wholesale meat business. He had trouble with shortages, but he's getting plenty of meat now. The Cleveland Indians are selling him all their old ball players. If Trish Speaker's listening, I'm only kidding. A good portion of my family still lives in Ohio. I got a brother doing fine down at Canton and another one doing five at Columbus. When I left Cleveland 10 years ago, my father said I would go a long way. In fact, he nailed the door of the boxcar shut just to make sure. But I lived in a neighborhood here where the people were poorer than church mice. And you know, church mice used to be awfully poor until Crosby made Going My Way. That personally. And I went back and paid a visit to my old schoolroom and sat in my old desk. And there was the same old inkwell, the same old

shaving kit. They're very proud of me out at Fairmont School, though. In fact, on my old desk is a bronze plaque that said, Bob Hope slept here.

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0: That was You Won't Be Satisfied, sung by Skinny Ennis, the only singer in radio who can make one lung sound like none. Edgar, step in. What did you think of that fast flight in from Los Angeles on the Constellation this morning?
1: Man, we came in so fast, I didn't even have time to take a breath.
0: Well, that didn't make any difference. Today wasn't your day to breathe anyway, was it? Huh? You know, but it's almost unbelievable, Skinny, that the Constellation could bring us from Los Angeles here in 11 hours and 40 minutes.
1: Bob, it didn't take 11 hours and 40 minutes, did it?
0: Oh, yeah. 7 hours from California to Cleveland and 4 hours through traffic from the airport to the Carter Hotel. Did it in the bus I was in anyway. Say, how did you like your accommodations on the Constellation coming in?
1: Well, not bad, but I was a little cramped.
0: Cramped? You shouldn't have been. I thought you'd be very comfortable in there.
1: Yeah, but those golf clubs take up a lot of room in the bag, too.
0: Can't understand it. I took the putter out. By the way, Skin. Say, while we're in Cleveland, I'd like to show you the street I was born on.
1: Street? What's the matter? Couldn't you afford a hospital?

0: Well, in those days, they had long traffic signals. But you know, Skin... They even named a street after me here in Cleveland.
1: Well, so what? They named a street after me in North Carolina, too.
0: I know, but mine's not a dead end.
1: Man, how can you stand there with your hat off and say that?
2: How can you stand with your hat off? Well, shut my face, boy.
3: Hello, Skinny.
0: Well, Francis Langford, look at that.
4: What did you say?
5: I said, hello, Lester.
4: Lester?
5: Yes.
4: Never let you look at my family album again.
0: Well, Francis Skinny and I were just talking about the trip on the Constellation. Wasn't it wonderful?
5: I thought so, but surely you didn't have much fun pouting all the way.
4: Well, you'd have pouted, too.
5: Oh, Bob, the pilot couldn't open a window just so you could hold your paper windmill out. Hey, Bob, I meant to ask you. Were your folks glad to see you?
0: Not particularly, Francis. They were just as happy getting it through the mail. I send the big tube every week, you know. But I got a great thrill getting off the plane at the airport and seeing Major Barry and seeing all those people out there.
5: Well, I imagine so, but weren't you carrying it a little too far, running up and kissing that one man?
0: Well, you wouldn't understand, Francis. You didn't have a draft board. No, really, he was the mayor. Wasn't it nice of him to give me the keys to the city?
5: Yes, he said he thought that would be best.
0: He thought that would be best?
5: Mm-hmm. After you left last time, it was so much trouble digging those hairpins out of all the locks.
0: That couldn't have been me. I'm a paperclip man.
5: Well, it must have been interesting looking up the old landmarks you used to know.
4: Yeah, it's too bad so many of them are married.
0: By the way, Francis, where are you staying?
5: Oh, I'm stopping at the Carter Hotel, Bob.
4: Oh, really? Well, I'm stopping at the Carter, too.
5: I know, but they gave me a room.
0: Oh, well, what do I care? The janitor's a pretty good gin rummy player. And now, ladies and gentlemen, it's a real pleasure now to bring you a friend of mine, a former golf partner, and one of the outstanding political figures of our state of Ohio, the governor, His Excellency Frank J. Lausche.
6: Thanks, Bob, and thank you, Democrats.
0: Welcome to the Pepsodent Show, Governor.
6: Thank you, Bob, and I can only say it's a pleasure for me to appear with one of America's most talented personalities.
4: No wonder this guy's governor.
0: Oh, you didn't have to say that, Governor.
6: I know, Bob, but in my business, a vote is a vote.
0: Governor, you must really be popular here. I even saw a Republican applauding.
6: I'm amazed. You saw a Republican applauding?
0: Well, he wasn't exactly applauding. He was clicking two bricker buttons together. But, Governor, I'll tell you, it was really decent of you to consent to appear in our program.
6: It's all right, Bob. I don't run for re-election until next fall, and by that time, the public might forget.
0: You bring a writer-up from Columbus with you, kid? By the way, Governor, don't you think that you could find me some sort of a political job? You know, radio is pretty shaky, and you never know when the sponsor's liable to turn the power off, you know.
6: Well, right at the moment, Bob...
0: Well, I don't mean anything big, Governor. Just a little something in the day coach of the official gravy train. Sort of a small pig's knuckle in the old pork barrel, huh? For instance, how about me going to banquets with you and sneering back at the Republicans?
6: Bob, please, you have the wrong idea entirely. In Ohio, we always play ball with the Republicans.
0: You play ball with the Republicans?
6: Yes, of course. We make sure they don't spend too much time up at bat. But, Bob, you haven't lived in Cleveland for 10 years, have you?
0: No, I haven't.
6: And you've made pretty good money now, don't you?
0: Well, not bad. What about it?
6: Well, Bob, I have a lot of influence, but I regret to say, after this year, I'll have to stop your relief check.
0: Well, summer's coming, and I can always reopen my frozen custard booth at Euclid Beach, anyway. Oh, say, Governor, tell me confidentially, is that rumor true that you have ambitions to get to the White House?
6: Why, Bob, how did a rumor like that ever start?
0: Last week, a piano teacher was seen sneaking in your back door.
6: Bob, I guess you've been pretty busy since you arrived here, haven't you?
0: Yes, I haven't even had time to see my old home.
6: Oh, I'm sorry about that, Bob. But I guess they haven't told you.
0: Told me about what?
6: Our recent slum clearance program.
0: I can always go to my country home in Warrensville, that's all.
6: Tell me, Bob.
0: That's the local Riviera, folks.
6: Bob, are you going to be here for the National Golf Open at Canterbury?
0: Oh, no, you don't, Gov. You can't rope me into a game after that last game we played.
6: Oh, I see. You're just jealous because I won,
0: Well,
6: eh?
0: No wonder. You can't beat a governor.
6: What do you mean by that?
0: Well, when I made that hole-in-one, the police commissioner ran over, shoved a machine gun in my face, and said, "What a wonderful shot the governor just made. Now let's see what you can do."

0: That's more than I can stand. I give up. Well, Bob, I want to thank you sincerely for bringing your show back here to Cleveland. And to add another word of thanks for the many things you've done to improve the city of Cleveland.
1: Oh, well, that's very sweet, Governor. But wait a minute. What improvement did I make? I left Cleveland in 1928.
0: Well, that doesn't leave much for me to say. You asked the question and answered it, too.
1: Yeah.

0: Charlotte.
1: Yes, with wartime restrictions ending, the new toothpaste you wanted is here. 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
1: 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Ladies and gentlemen, in honoring Cleveland's sesquicentennial, we had planned to give you a botany playlist tonight, but upon arriving here and learning that a sesquicentennial is not a flower, Bob decided to change at the last minute, so we will now present some episodes from the early life of Bob Hope, or Nature Strikes Back. We take you back to the night of May 23rd, 1911. The stork is winging its way through the sky above Cleveland.
3: Darn that soft coal.
1: When Papa Hope comes home from work, he peeks at little Robert lying in his crib and says happily,
4: well, what do you know? A swordfish.
1: But little Robert showed early signs of becoming a child prodigy. Was really a surprise to his parents, and without warning, he uttered his first words.
5: Da-da! Da-da! Isn't that wonderful, Father? And just think, he's only 14.
1: Finally, at the age of 16, Bob Hope teams up with another kid and goes into vaudeville.
6: Tell me, Mr. Bones, what's a cow?
7: What's a cow?
6: You heard me, what's a cow?
7: That's a horse that's going bowling.
1: And Bob grew up and went out to Hollywood to win fame and fortune, but he never forgot his folks. Each week, he sends them a box of apples, which they sell on the corner of Prospect and Ontario. And now we find Bob's parents in Cleveland, Ohio, living in the little house that Bob built for them.
8: The rain will soon stop, Ma. Keep treading water.
9: Can't understand it, Paul. The roof never leaked before.
8: Well, I was up there yesterday and forgot to screw the cap on it. Gee, I sure wish we'd get a letter from our son, Robert.
9: What for, Pa? There's never anything in him but writing. I wonder what our son Robert's doing out in Hollywood now.
8: Same old thing, I guess.
9: Oh, really? That's odd. I heard he got a job. About time you took your exercise, ain't it, Paul?
8: Yeah, I guess so, Ma. Here goes. Okay, now for the toes and the other foot.
9: The mortgage is due today. If our son Robert don't get here with the $10,000, we'll lose the old homestead.
8: Well, what of it, Ma? If we get kicked out, all we got to do is go around any apartment building and rent an apartment.
9: Yeah. That's right, Pa. There's lots of vacant places around.
8: Yeah, gee, that was fun, Ma. Now, this time you light up and blow the smoke in my face. Don't you worry, Ma. Our son Robert will get here with the money.
4: Hello.
8: Hey.
4: Hello.
8: Hey.
4: Hello.
8: Hey.
4: Hey. There must be a party line. There's a horse on the phone.
8: Kelowna, are you the banker?
4: Right. J. Vance Swearingen, Kelowna. Railroads consolidated, bands amalgamated. Also, butter sold at midnight under the high-level bridge.
8: Well, listen, Kelowna, my son sent me a check last week that should have covered it. How much was his check for?
4: I can't tell.
8: You can't tell?
4: No, hasn't stopped bouncing yet.
8: You know, Professor, for a banker, you sound a little jerky.
4: Well, I'm chilly, Hope. I spent all day in the frigid air.
8: What were you doing in the frigid air?
4: Figuring up frozen assets. It's no use pleading. Get the mortgage money and have it at your house tonight. I'll be there at 6 with the hot needles and firing squad.
8: You're really money mad.
4: Well, you see, Hope, I want all the things I never had as a child. Wine, women, and a mink string for my yo-yo.
8: Kelowna, tell me, how can you be so tight?
4: Easy, Hope. Every morning, alum on my Wheaties.
8: Kelowna, we haven't got the money to pay the mortgage. What are you going to do to us?
4: Well, don't worry about a thing. There's a man right here in the bank now explaining why he can't pay his mortgage. And he isn't the least bit nervous about it. Of course, he stutters a bit.
1: But now, will Bob Hope Jr. arrive in time to save the family homestead? Will Professor Colonna's mustache get back from the dry cleaners before Wednesday? Will the sponsor put up with this kind of a program much longer? Keep tuned in and try and find out. We now take you to the cabin of a speedy Constellation. Bob Hope is forward, anxiously talking to the pilot.
0: Are you sure we're going to make it, pilot? I've got to get there for the mortgage. We got enough gas?
7: Enough gas? We've been out of gas since Chicago.
0: Out of gas since Chicago? What have we been flying on?
7: Never mind that. Just keep talking.
8: What's that?
7: I won't have enough gas to land. You better bail out.
8: Okay, I've got the parachute on.
7: Don't forget, jump. Count to 10, then pull the ripcord.
8: Okay, here I go, Geronimo.
0: 1, 2, 3. Eight, nine, ten.
8: Here's my house right over here, Skin. You can do these things in radio. I'll go in and surprise Ma.
9: Well, lawsy sakes, it's son Robert come home with the mortgage money.
8: The mortgage money? What mortgage money? Hey, Ma, I got money. Let me back in.
9: Son, you're just in time. Banker Colonna's foreclosing the mortgage. We can't pay.
4: Well, if you can't pay the mortgage, then I'll have to take your daughter with me.
0: Colonna, there are no girls in the family, and put me down.
8: And besides, Colonna, where's your heart? Don't you know that the quality of mercy is not strained?
4: What's that?
8: The quality of mercy is not strained. What do you say to that?
4: Makes it pretty lumpy, doesn't it?
8: Listen, we shouldn't be discussing this in front of the old folks. We'll go over to your office. Where is it?
4: Over in Astor.
8: Bueller?
4: Glad to know you, Bueller. I'm Colonna.
8: You're going to pull this kind of stuff at Higbee's tomorrow at 3, huh? Colonna, why aren't you a sporting man about this mortgage? We'll duel for the mortgage.
4: All right, so. And we'd better hurry or I'll be working with Red Skelton.
8: Where is that? Yes. All right. Fine. I'll just take this .45 revolver and you lucky man, take this bow and arrow.
4: Sounds like a fair arrangement. Ready.
8: Ready. I'll count three. 1, 2, 3.
4: Ow! Didn't know I was a Cleveland Indian.
10: All thanks to the memory of being asked to share in this great... From coast to coast, no better host than the American Legionnaire. And we thank you so much.
8: Thanks to Governor Frank J. Lausche and all you Clevelanders for being with us tonight. You were wonderful. Governor, you were great, really. Also, I'd like to say thanks again to Captain Pat Gallup, Chief of Operations for TWA, and that wonderful crew for making our trip in the Lockheed Constellation so delightful.

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3: 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With John Scott Trotter, his chorus and orchestra, the Charioteers, Lena Romayes, Skitch Henderson, Bing's guest, Burl Ives, and here, ready to sing, is Bing.

0: Now, for a few seconds more, let's snuggle up to the Philco man.
1: Indeed, yes, Bing, and there's nothing snugger than catching the football play-by-play on Philco's sensational new portable radio. Getting the football games with it is just a breeze. It's the most amazing achievement that war research has produced in portable radios. Twice as sensitive as any other portable, this new Philco 350 uses a brand new miniature tube circuit. Same type of tubes as the Army's walkie-talkie. Same kind of circuit Philco used for field headquarters communications equipment. Needs no special aerial of any kind. And its performance is out of this world. But literally, you're almost out of this world at Point Barrow, Alaska, the northernmost village under the American flag. 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

I gander at my grill and the hands point to that critical moment which heralds another chapter in the trials and tribulations of Iron Man Skip Henderson. You'll recall that we left our hero flying blind without instruments in the steam room of the Turkish bath, with sufficient petrol remaining for only 10 minutes' flight. Will he get through with the secret formula for shortened bread? Will he have to resort to the spare gasoline in his cigarette lighter? Let's fly to his side and find out.

0: Yes, it was mighty tipsy, Skit. Thank you for a colorful rendition of Vincent Human's Carioca. Now, at this point, I'd like to welcome a sort of cousin of mine in the Philco family. He's their friendly troubadour, the mighty American ballad singer, Burl Ives. Hi, Burl.
1: Hello, Bing.
0: So you're filching a little loot from the Philco people, too, huh?
1: Yep.
0: Ryan, how are they treating you?
1: Well, fine, Bing. They sent me one of those new 1201s with one of your deck of records in it.
0: That's funny. They sent me one with a Perry Como record in it. Nothing significant there, I hope. I must phone the phone off the home office, yes.
1: That's a good idea.
0: Anyway, Burl, what are you going to warble for us tonight?
1: Well, I'd like to sing a song that was popular before the war between the states. It's a song called The Blue Tail Fly. When I was young, I used to wait on the boss and give him his plate and pass the bottle when he got dry and brush

0: That's fine, Burl. Fine.
1: Oh, thanks, Bing.
0: Hey, Burl, tell me, do you ever go in for a little harmonizing? You know some of the barbershops?
1: Well, I'd rather sing barbershop, Bing, than eat.
0: Hmm, well, you look like a fella who's done some fair free loading, too, in your, in your time. Well, what I was getting at, Burl, you know, a little bit after I take care of some business at hand, maybe we could sort of assemble in the staging area, you and I, and sort of blend our lovely voices.
1: I think that's a good idea.
0: Mm-hmm.
1: Whenever you get ready, Bing, while you whistle, and I'll come around.
0: That's fine. Now, if the drop in altitude doesn't give him the bends, I'd like to summon Professor Henderson from Cloud Number 9. He's going to join me in a song called That Little Dream Got Nowhere. Dreams sometimes run into that kind of trouble, you know.

And I wish the willow wouldn't whisper, too bad, too bad. Sunday morning paper and a porch with a view.

0: Here's Lina Romay, a thrill in any country with a song from the picture Thrill of Brazil. The song's title, Lina?
1: A man is a brother to a mule.
0: Well, don't look at my ears. 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

0: prerogative. 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They wish to air a complaint. It has a short title, No Soup. Believe me, they develop it fully.
1: Ready, boy? Not yet.
2: Everything closed up as hungry as I could be.
3: You mean as tired as you could be, old man?
2: Said to myself, I'll have some noodle soup for me.
3: Kind of slippery, ain't it?
2: When I got there, the cupboard was bare.
3: Well, how was old Mother Hubbard?
2: Man, that's a sad affair. Got some noodle soup, noodle soup, noodle soup, noodle soup, noodle soup, noodle soup, noodle soup, noodle soup, noodle soup, noodle soup, noodle soup, noodle soup, noodle soup, noodle soup, noodle soup, noodle soup, noodle soup, noodle soup, noodle soup, noodle soup, noodle soup, noodle soup, noodle soup, noodle soup, noodle soup, noodle soup, noodle soup,

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1: Oodle-toodle.
0: Oodle-toodle. 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
1: Sickness.
2: Very lively, very enjoyable. You know, earlier in the program, I threatened to do a bit of harmonizing with Burl Ives here. If that didn't frighten Brother Ives clear out of the joint, I'd like to have a go at it right now. Is he still around?
3: I'm still here, Ben.
2: Hey, boy.
3: Let's take off.
2: Now, just a minute. What are we going to sing?
3: Oh, I don't know. I haven't got any ideas. Oh. I'll just stumble along here and you
2: stumble along with you?
3: Yeah.
2: I think the folks in the first few rows better move back a little. This vocal blend may produce a fine, thin spray, so just protect yourself. Where are we going? You going to start it?
3: Yeah, I'm ready. Are you?
2: Take

0: 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I love my mammy and my pappy too. I love my mammy and my pappy too. I love my mammy and my pappy too. I'm gonna leave them both and go with you.
1: How we doing?
0: Love, oh, love, oh, fearless love.

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1: Waiting, I'll go with you.
0: I'm going down the road feeling bad. I ain't gonna be treated this way. I'm going where the water tastes like wine. Yes, I'm going where the water tastes like wine. I'm going where the water tastes like wine. I ain't gonna be treated this way. Philadelphia water tastes like turpentine. 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I ain't gonna be treated this way. Who will serve you, baby, when I'm gone? Who will serve you, baby, when I'm gone? Who will serve you, baby, when I'm gone? I ain't gonna be treated this way. Oh, $2 shoes are gonna be. Hey, come on, be happy. $2 shoes are gonna be. $2 shoes are gonna be. I ain't gonna be treated this way. Take $10 shoes to fit my feet. I ain't fancy notion. $10 shoes to fit my feet.
1: Can you afford it?
0: $10 shoes to fit my feet, babe. I ain't gonna be treated this way. I'm way down in jail on my knees.
2: Down at Palm and Clay.
0: Way down in jail on my knees.
1: Death and voltage bender.
0: Way down in jail on my knees.
1: Really praying.
0: I ain't gonna be treated this way. I'm going where the climate suits my clothes.
1: Them clothes?
0: I'm going where the climate suits my clothes.
1: Why, cry, come on, Jack.
0: Why, climate suits my clothes.
1: Oh, boy.
0: I ain't gonna be treated this way.
2: Thank you, Burl. That certainly should open a new field for one of us. thank you a lot for dropping in anyhow. 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
1: Tune in to Philco radio time next week and hear Bing Crosby, John Scott Trotter, his orchestra and chorus, the Charioteers, Skip Henderson, and Bing's guest, Judy Garland. This program is produced and transcribed in Hollywood by Bill Morrow and Myrtle McKenzie. Lena Lamai appears by arrangement with Metro-Goldwyn-Mayer, producers of Undercurrent, starring Katharine Hepburn and Robert Taylor.

0: You know, some marmalades get some of their tang from added flavoring. While Robertson's Golden Shred gets all of its tang from Seville oranges. What would you rather have for breakfast?
1: Yes, it's for you. It's your dinner. It's called Cupboard Love. Cupboard Love's different. Comes in a packet, not a tin. See this full pouch? Keeps it moist and squeezy. That's right. It's a new kind of cat food. Moist. It's good for you. Like it?
2: New Cupboard Love. What the well-cared-for cat has for dinner.
3: Inside every Cape plum, there's a nice, clean stone asking to be let out. There's a very sweet sound to Cape plums when you have them for afters.
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12: What a funny way to make a living.

0: here are the answers to last week's program.
1: Yes.
2: No.
0: Once in a while.
1: When I can get it.
2: And certainly not. Be off or I'll call a policeman.
0: If you have those answers in the correct order, you're a flaming sight douter than we are.
1: And now, here is Tim Brooke Taylor with a word on doors.
2: Gentlemen.
1: Thank you.
2: Ladies and gentlemen, please pay particular attention. Here is a subtle joke.
0: I've ironed your underskirt, Miss Desiree, and I've washed your underthings, Miss Bubbles, and now I'll go and prepare tea for you both.
1: That was an excerpt from Valley of the Dolls.
2: Well, that was subtle. That was really subtle. One of the subtlest jokes I've ever heard. What does it mean?
1: Tim, if you would put down that 1938 copy of Health and Deficiency, you might learn a thing or two.
2: Such as?
1: Such as the French, Latin and English for left are gauche, sinister and Michael Foot.
0: Someone has scratched the entire contents of the Bible on a pinhead and Nicholas Parsons isn't very pleased.
2: Is that all?
1: Yes.
2: In that case, I'm going back to my naughty magazine.
0: Don't, Tim. Have a meanwhile instead, lad.
2: Oh, thank you. Oh, the one with the marzipan's gone. Oh. Never mind, I'll have this meanwhile. Meanwhile, on the Trans-Siberian Railway at Vladivostok, where it's bloody freezing.
3: Good evening, madam.
4: Good evening, sir.
3: Enough of this idle chatter. Let's go to bed.
4: Okay.
0: Ah, that reminds me, I must get a couple of sleepers.
2: Where are you going?
0: Nowhere, I've just had my ears pierced.
2: You're a poof.
0: That's a lie, darling. Shall we dance?
2: Certainly.
1: Oh. It was never like this on Jackanory. On behalf of Equity, our trade union, here is a message for all actors with small parts. No, I'll rephrase that. Character actors, that's it, character actors. Do not accept contracts from unregistered managements. Do not accept sweets from old gentlemen in trains. And finally, do not attempt to climb Vanessa Redgrave without a safety net.
0: Good evening. I am a scarab or Egyptian dung beetle. I'd like to read you a poem that I've written.
2: Do many dung beetles write poems?
0: No, most of them are working on sex novels or biographies of Spyro Agnew.
2: Now, there's a name to conjure with.
0: Oh, I don't think so. I can't see Tommy Cooper coming out and saying, Spyro Agnew, just like that.
2: Let's have the poem, then.
0: So you shall. The dancing girls loved Rameses. He had them all in fits. He'd tickle all their fancies and squirt water
2: Do
0: on...
2: Do you mind?
0: No. I'm sorry. I know no better. It's all right for you English dung beetles with your public school education.
2: I'm not a dung beetle.
0: Sorry, I must get these glasses fixed. Oh, well, all the best. If you're ever in Cairo and want to be naughty with a mummy...
2: Get out.
0: Bookshelf, our review programme in which Whitmore Abdomen and Dorinda Spitt discuss a couple of things that came out this week. No, I'll rephrase that. Two new publications.
5: Hell yeah. Well, the books Dorinda and I will be discussing today are... Don't do that, Dorinda, when I'm talking. It puts me off, dear. The books are Show Us Your Stocking Tops Baby by Barbara Cartland and The Dark Miasma of My Understanding by Jimmy Savile. In the children's section, we'll be discussing William and the Perverts. The Cartland book first. Dorinda?
6: Well, I found I couldn't put it down.
5: Interesting.
6: No, someone had put glue on the cover. Ah.
5: I found these sex scenes very explicit.
6: Yes, particularly the one where he ripped off her blouse,
5: yes, revealing her
6: naked body
5: and then hurled her onto the bed. I'm awfully sorry. I'm afraid that's all we've got time for. Your place or mine, Dorinda?
6: I think mine.
5: Oh, yes, all right, dear.
0: Next week's bookshelf will feature St. John Gusset and Jim Elbow. We shouldn't have the same trouble with them. Oh, I don't know, though. This is BBC Radio's Something or Other, and the time is... knocking on a bit. The next programme is Itmar. No, it isn't. I haven't had one of those days. Oh.

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1: Justiniag mi fanwy chlachlmar yn grym crwy asiwr yn Penrith. The spokesman for the government denied this. But you can't trust these politicians, can you? Oh, what a funny way to hand in my notice. And with that, over to Jimmy Young inside a Spanish omelette.
2: Meanwhile, in a speakeasy next to the tonic wine.
3: Joe sent me.
4: Come in.
5: Joe sent me.
4: Come in.
6: Joe sent me.
4: Come in.
5: Joe sent me.
4: Come in.
2: Hi.
1: Hi, Joe. Sorry you can't come in. The place is full of your crummy friends.
2: One of my grandparents was a Chicago gangster, you know.
0: Really?
2: Oh, yes. Muggsy Junkin. Real terror. Bootlegging, extortion, kidnappings, and at least 4 killings.
0: Good heavens.
2: Then when she was 18, she married and settled down.
0: My mother used to make table mats for Lucky Luciano.
1: You mean...
0: Yes, she made raffia for the mafia.
1: Barry.
0: You've got to laugh here.
2: Barry.
0: I can get daffier.
2: Tim, confiscate his teeth.
1: He hasn't got them today. My wife's borrowed them to do the crimping round the steak and kidney pudding.
2: That reminds me, I was going to phone your wife and thank her for that lovely dinner last night.
1: Why didn't you?
2: It was awful.
1: How? How dare you? My wife is the finest cook in Chipping Sodbury.
2: But you live in Hampstead.
1: That explains the gravy on the cornflakes.
7: Thank you for that wonderful introduction. Hi, fans. Dennis, he must be in league with the devil king here. On behalf of Andre Previn and the lads, give us a kiss, darling.
0: You're quite right, young Dennis. It is time for our song. This is for Alice and George Threadbare, who are celebrating their 21st. And that's only this week.

0: Hello?
1: Hello, I'm a music lover.
0: Really?
1: Yes, I just got engaged to a recording of the Sid Lawrence Orchestra.
0: Do you want to complain?
1: No, it's just that I live underneath Alice and George Threadbare. You remember they were celebrating their 21st?
0: Oh, yes.
1: I wonder if you asked them to keep the noise down a bit.
0: Certainly.
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1: Forget it.
0: And now, with great pride, we present our special guest for this show. Will you welcome, please, the fabulous Dumb Boney?
3: No.
0: What do you mean, no?
3: I'm not the fabulous Dumb Boney.
0: Who are you, then?
3: I am the unfabulous Dumb Boney.
0: What's the difference?
3: Oh, you see, the fabulous Dumb Boney, he does an act where he juggled 24 billiard balls, stick of rhubarb, Land Rover and a scrambled egg while playing selections from Bach on the saxophone, balance on a 6-foot pole.
0: That's terrific. What do you do?
3: I throw a penny up in the air and I catch it.

0: Sometimes I catch it.
1: You mean that's it?
0: Pretty well. I did try yodeling Edelweiss at the same time, but I kept swallowing the penny.
1: Not very good, is it? I mean, compared with the other Dumboni.
0: It depends on your taste. If you want flashy ostentation, you book him. If you want quiet charm, you book me.
1: You rely a lot on charm.
0: Of course I do, you skinny little poof.
1: Well, Mr. Dumboni, it's not very good radio, but then again, very little of this program is. So, would you like to do it again for our listener?
0: Do you think possibly could I have a roll on the drums?
1: I'm afraid not.
0: How about a sandwich on the piano?
1: Get on with it.
0: Oh, very well. It's not one of my better days. Still, it is the glorious uncertainty that makes life the fascinating tapestry that it is, unfolding an exciting new chapter with each tone.
1: Get off.
0: You're quite right.
2: Morning, sir.
0: Morning. Light ale, please.

0: Sorry, sir, they're a bit lively in the warm weather.
1: It's 2:45. There's no one in the place except you and me.
0: I think we should stop supporting Chelsea.
2: Prove the truth.
3: Yes.
4: Yes. Yes! Yes, yes!
1: Tim, what are you doing?
3: Doing this Are You Frustrated quiz in this magazine.
1: But it's for women.
3: Yes.
1: Oh, my God.
0: And now, good news for sports fans, especially those of you who like motorcycle scrambling.
5: Hello. Later today, Johnny and I will be showing you how to scramble a motorcycle.
0: That's silly.
1: If you think that's silly, I once knew a man who drove 25 miles on a 500cc egg.
0: What happened to him?
1: He was bound over. You're sorry you asked, aren't you?
0: Oh, yes, so true. Now, for a complete change of mood, it's Spot the Raspberry. Behind that screen are two famous celebrities and Clement Freud. One of them is going to blow a raspberry, and you have to guess which two didn't. Ready? Mrs. Peabody.
6: Genghis Khan and Sooty.
0: Right. Now for the star prize, can you guess who Clement Freud is?
6: No.
0: Right again. You have won a 3-week holiday for two in San Juan, or a 1-week holiday for three in San Two. Or if you don't like flying, flaming well, swim. If you'd like to play Spot the Raspberry at the same time next week, do it yourself. We're going to an orgy in Basingstoke. Meanwhile, over to two pigeons flying above Oxford Street during the rush hour.
7: Oh, shall we? No, no, takes all the skill out of it. True, true, true.
0: And now here is a party political broadcast by Arthur Buttock.
8: Evening. If you elect me, I'll spend a lot of money on myself and ruin the country. That's what all the other Burkes do. What's the difference? At least I don't play the organ and my wife didn't write poetry. Well, we've got a bit of time in hand, so here's a little song. I called the Connie in the cowshed. She was sitting on a little three-legged stool. She said, oh, please don't tamper with me jersey. A cowshed is no place to play the fool.
3: That was a party political broadcast by Arthur Buttock. Catchy song, isn't it? I think I'll vote for him. I called the Connie in the cowshed. Now, looking ahead tonight on BBC One, hey? I'm sorry, at 9:25, Ironside gets a puncture. Sun flies around. Followed by the Archbishop of Canterbury, who will be talking about 20 minutes longer than he should. He will be followed by Twiggy. There's been a lot of talk. Twiggy's special guest will be Mrs. Mills, and the high spot of the programme is when they impersonate the number 10. Then there's late news, the weather, closed down, and cuddly in the couchshed.
0: I knew a girl who was so thin her husband had to bang his head on the wall and get double vision before he could see her.
1: What made you say that?
0: Oh, it's a religious thing. I have to tell a joke once a day or they come and take my wife back.
3: And now here is Dudley Function with a short talk on Wales.
9: They're big and squirt water out their heads.
3: Thank you. The man's a fool.
0: Meanwhile, in a film producer's office just beside the casting couch...
3: Listen, kid, I know the movie business backwards. The minute I saw you in that coffee bar, I knew you had something. That long blonde hair, that baby blue eyes and that slim figure. What's your name?
10: Reg Burwash.
3: Well, it's been a quiet week. Give us a kiss.
1: I got a card from Tommy Cooper this morning.
0: What did it say?
1: Three of spades. Put it on the mantelpiece, it turned into a bunch of flowers.
0: I didn't know you knew Tommy Cooper.
1: Know him? Know him? Seen everything he ever did. The Plainsman, High Noon, Mr. Deeds Goes to Town.
0: That's Gary.
1: All right, Mr. Gary Goes to Town. I saw it, saw them all.
3: Meanwhile, in a South American republic, beside a bunch of bananas.
11: Señores y señoritas, the revolution is over. And as your new president, the first thing I would like to say is... I resign.
12: He was a good president. I like him.
1: Why?
12: He didn't make no trouble. Hey.
1: What is it?
12: You want to buy my sister?
1: What are you asking?
12: I'm asking if you want to buy my sister, stupid.
1: Which sister?
12: Concepcione.
1: Forget it.
13: Ha, ha, ha.
2: Ole. Oh. I've got Mexican blood, you know.
0: There'll be some of it spilled on the carpet if you don't shut up.
8: And now, here is a little-known recording of the massed choirs of the British Trouser Manufacturers Association singing Zip Up Your Doodah.
0: You can't do that.
8: Not without extreme difficulty. In that case, here is a number dedicated to the backbone of British sport, the football supporter.

0: And now over to the interview studio, where Tom Filth is talking to the Commissioner of Police, Arthur Conway.
1: Good evening, Commissioner.
2: Evening.
1: Good Lord, what an enormous nose you've got.
2: Beg your pardon?
1: Oh, I do beg your pardon. They especially asked me not to mention that. Heaven knew what made me say that. Good grief, it's immense. The increase in crime is immense, if we are to believe all that we read in the newspapers. Newspapers! Speaking as a bogey, a bobby, there's no bogey, honestly, just a slip of the nose. Tongue! Speaking as a bobby, what is your advice to the young potential offender?
3: Well, basically, I tell them to,
1: keep their noses clean. Keep out of trouble or they'll end up before the beak. Magistrate!
3: Well, Mr. Filth, I'd say you've hit it right on the nose.
1: Have I? I'll sit further away. Oh, I see. But what about us, the general public? If, for example, we're asked to do a nose job, do a job for a friend, and we smell something a bit fishy, fish something a bit smelly, we don't want to be nosy parkers. Seems suspicious. The question is, who to? No, I'm sorry, not who to. Yes, who to? Who to tell? To shop our friends were a bit like cutting off our noses to spite. No, to no point in putting their noses out. No, well, I know it's the sort of thing that gets right up my apologies for this interview, Mr. Concord. Conway. Let's just forget it and go to the bar for a quick snifter. Oh my God.
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7: It's nearly nightfall. We must make camp. Ah, here's the bank of a river. Carruthers, pitch the tents.
8: Yes, Mrs. Kidder.
7: Carruthers?
8: Yes, Mrs. Kidder.
7: That's not what I meant, dear. Where are we going to sleep now?
8: Well, madam, we can either build a rude hut out of palm leaves or go over there to the jungle Ilton.
7: Build a rude hut? I feel sexy.
8: Very well.
7: Brothers, could you a little more quietly?
8: Yes, madam.
7: I want to explain the plot. Many years ago, my father, Colonel Kidney of the 14th Brown Pants, saved the life of a witch doctor of the Apulu tribe.
8: The what tribe, madam?
7: Apulu.
8: Please, madam, I am a servant, but I do have my self-respect.
7: As a token of gratitude, the witch doctor made my father a gift. The solid gold truss of Rumpo the Rain God.
1: As this plot is getting rather long and boring, here is a newsflash. Oh, my God. Crystal Palace today signed Vera Lynn. In a statement, Malcolm Allison said, "Maybe it does seem a strange way to spend £500,000, but don't forget I'm God." God later denied this. Mr. Frost is believed to be mad.
7: Anyway, when Daddy was attacked by this tribe of tall pygmies, he buried the truss out here and only told me of its exact location with his dying breath. It smelt of garlic, I remember.
6: I should never do that in tight loincloth. Me, Tarzan, you, Mrs. Kidney.
7: Him, Carruthers, you 2 pages too early.
6: Me fed up listening to you doing female impersonation.
7: Oh.
6: Tarzan help you find golden truss.
7: How do you know about that?
6: Me have tranny stuffed down loincloth.
7: Well, that does answer the next question I was going to ask you.
6: Must make haste. 10 miles behind, another man seek truss.
7: Who?
6: Mad millionaire, Sir Aristotle Foot Pump, and Puffy Friend.
7: What do you know about that sort of thing?
6: Life out here, not all yodeling and peanuts. Already they are making plans to overpower you and steal treasure.
9: Now here's the plan, Puffy Friend. At nightfall, you dress up as a herd of water buffalo
1: and go down to the river to drink. I'll be behind you, and we'll clean up. You will, you will then stampede through Mrs. Kidney's camp.
2: Pardon?
1: Mrs. Kidney's camp.
2: We all have our little foibles.
1: Don't come to me with your hard luck stories. During the diversion, I shall swim across the river with this outboard motor tied to my... stuck in my... Well, I'll think of something. This time tomorrow, the Golden Truss will be mine.

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1: Good night, Tarzan.
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0: Good night, Tarzan.
2: Good night, water buffalo.
3: Good night, saucebox.
1: Oh, spit, I've ruined it. How could you tell he wasn't a real water buffalo, Tarzan?
2: Real buffaloes smell of sweat and jungle. This one smell of Chanel No. 5. Besides, how many buffalo you seen with handbag?
4: Oh, it's for my day.
1: On to the Golden Truss!
5: You fool! Now we'll have to put Plan 2 into operation.
3: How does that go?
5: It starts with me punching you in the mouth for ruining Plan 1.
4: You can't hit me, I'm a water buffalo.
5: Stop living in the past! We'll circle round in front of them, dig a 20-foot deep hole. They'll fall in, and we shall take the prize. Right, right. Ideal. That's about 20 feet deep.
4: Just one question.
5: Yes, Spoofy friend.
4: How do we get out?
5: Blast. Blast, blast. We'll never get out. We're trapped here, together, forever.
4: That's...
5: Oh, my God. Shh, shh, someone's coming.
2: Mrs. Kidney, we are now walking along your father's old spoor.
1: He's dead. He won't feel it.
2: True. Somewhere here, we should find the...
1: Oh! No! Oh! Oh!
5: Sir, it's you! Never mind our feud now. How are we getting out of here? Tarzan, any ideas?
2: Just one.
5: What's that he's taking out of his loincloth?
2: My tranny. Tarzan just realized what time it is.
6: This is the BBC.
0: Ta-da, cheeky.
6: Bye-bye, cheeky.
2: Missed it. Damn. This program was written and performed by John Junkin, Barry Cryer and Timbrook Taylor. The music was played by the Dennis King Trio. And the program was produced by Bob Oliver Rogers.
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0: with Wilfred Bramble as Albert and Harry H. Corbett as Harold. This week, Full House.
1: Are you in?
2: Yeah, I...
1: What? Who?
3: There you are.
2: Hello, son. I didn't hear you come in.
3: Didn't you?
2: No, you know, working away all day in here, you can't hear out there. Shall I help you unload the car?
3: I've done it.
2: Have you? I didn't hear you.
3: I shouted 6 times. I expect you was too busy.
2: Yeah, that's it. I was upstairs, I expect, scrubbing the landing. There's a lot to do in this house. It's all go.
3: You've been hard at it, then?
2: Oh, yeah. All day long. Never stops. From the moment you went out this morning, I haven't been off my feet all day.
3: We're telling lies again, aren't we?
2: Hey?
3: You jumped up when you heard me coming, you did.
2: What do you mean?
3: This chair is riddled. That cushion is... You've been kipping all day again.
2: No, I've been working.
3: Then how's this chair up, then? Come on, how's this chair up?
2: The cat's been sitting in it.
3: Well, then, got a cat.
2: That one from next door. He always comes in here for a kip. It keeps me company. I get very lonely in here on my own all day. No one to talk to. Just the cat and me.
3: Oh, you poor old devil. All alone. Just you and the cat from next door. Which incidentally must be an enormous great thing. About your size, 5'2".
2: What are you talking about?
3: This chair's warm all the way up the back. I mean, if you know a cat that size, I mean, Dalek's having wasted his time laying around the house. Let's get him out in the cart in between the shafts. Give the horse a rest.
2: All right, so are the kids. So what? Right, little Sherlock Holmes, ain't you? It's the one you ain't got your fingerprint powder out to see if I've been at your cocktail cabinet.
4: That's the point.
2: Well, I had. I had some brandy.
3: You rotten little thief.
2: My heart. It started jumping again.
3: No.
2: I didn't feel well. I nearly fainted, actually. There's a blank 2 minutes I can't account for.
3: Yeah, and there's a blank 2 empty bottles as well. I don't suppose you can account for them either. Unless the cat had them.
2: Now, don't you keep persecuting me. You're always on at me, picking on me, accusing me, making me life a misery.
3: The facts speak for themselves. A warm chair and 2 empty brandy bottles. That adds up to one thing. You are a lazy, drunken old git.
2: Don't you call me that.
3: Get the drunken breath away from me into the kitchen. And don't breathe on a gas ring when you light it. You'll go up in flames. No, I ain't got much time. We have to get the tea down, and the dishes cleared away by 7 o'clock.
2: Why? What's the rush?
3: I have important guests coming.
2: Guests? You never told me nothing about no guests.
3: Well, I'm telling you now, aren't I?
2: Well, I think it's a bit of a liberty. You should ask me if I mind.
3: All right. Peter, have you any objections to my inviting a few friends round here tonight?
2: Yes, I have.
3: Well, I've got, because they're coming.
2: Who are they? I'd like to know who's coming in my house. I don't want no undesirables in here. This is a respectable house. What's this?
3: It's cheese.
2: Cheese? Here, I'll knock up a Welsh rarebit.
3: You're not having any. That's for me and my guests. We're having cheese and wine.
2: Well, what about me? I'm hungry. I've got nothing to eat.
3: Well, that's your fault, ain't it?
2: It's not my fault.
3: Oh, for God's sake, get off my back, Dad, please. Oh, here you are. Here's a packet of crisps. Now be quiet, I'm busy. I've got to get everything ready.
2: Oh, a man like me needs his nourishment. Not a bag of crisps. There's no salt in them either.
3: Oh, God.
2: I'm all skin and bone as it is. If the welfare officer ever found out about me, you'd be in dead trouble. They'd send the meals on wheels round here. That'd be a disgrace for you, wouldn't it? You'd be put in prison. I wouldn't be surprised. Can't even bother to feed his poor old dad properly. It wouldn't hurt you. Bit of cheese. You got plenty there.
3: Oh, what? You want a bit of cheese? Here you are. Have a bit of cheese. Here you are. Eat that. Come
4: Get your mouth open.
2: Ew, my gold. What's that? Get away. It's camembert. Nice runny camembert. Go on, eat it.
5: Get it away. It's bad.
2: It ain't bad. It's right.
5: Take it away. Rotten, smelly foreign cheese. Put it in the dustbin.
2: It's a perfectly good cheese. You wanted cheese. Now eat it.
5: Take it away. Bulls, get it out of my house.
2: Eat it. Open your mouth. Go on, open your mouth. You're the cheese lover. Open your mouth.
5: No.
2: That's it. I didn't offer it to you. A very choice piece of camembert. That's very nice.
5: I hope it poisons you.
2: Oh, dear. Of course I wouldn't expect a coarse palate like yours to appreciate the delicacy of a fries camembert.
5: Delicacy? Ooh.
2: Yes. Perfect month. Oh, I think my guest is going to enjoy that. Now, what wine should I serve to complement it? Something full-bodied, I fancy, to bring out the full flavour off the cheese. I've got a 1961 Beaujolais Superior. Or a 1959 Macon Ordinaire. Oh, dear, it's a problem, isn't it? Now, you're man of the world. I mean, you spent 4 years in France. What would you suggest to go with the cheese?
5: What about a 1939 gas mask?
2: How very, very droll. I said, do you mind if I laugh at her? I'll go and make the tea. And I'll give you a bit of cheddar and a creamed cracker.
5: And an onion.
2: All right.
5: I won't be long.
2: Oh, I do hope he goes to bed early. Now, let's see. Oh, I forgot I had this. Chambolet Musigny. 1957. There's nearly half a bottle there. Oh, yes. That is very pleasant. I shall serve that.
5: Here's your tea.
2: Ta. Then you may have one cream cracker and a piece of cheese.
5: Ooh, ta.
2: Don't bite it, cut it. There's a cheese knife there. Honestly, Dad, has it occurred to you that it might put people off being offered bits of cheese with teeth marks all over it? I mean, they don't know where your teeth have been, do they? Now, here you are. Get that down, you.
5: Don't blame me if me belly rumbles all night long.
2: No. Where are the paper napkins?
5: Cool, blimey. Who's coming? Princess Margaret?
2: Look, Peter, it's not often I have people round for a social evening. Try and understand. Now, take this box while I get the table ready.
5: Gee, what's this?
2: What's it look like? It's a green beige cloth.
5: Oh, I can see it's a green beige cloth. I'm not blind. What's it for?
2: I'm going to put it on the table.
5: Oh, I didn't think you were going to make yourself a dress.
2: Well, if you knew what it is, why do you waste your time asking stupid questions?
5: I want to know what you're putting it on the table for. What's wrong with the oil cloth?
2: Because it is not customary or advisable to play cards on an oil cloth. Otherwise, when one deals the cards, they go shooting off the table. And it tends to spoil the game. You have to go scrabbling around the floor before every end. All right?
5: Cards? Playing cards?
2: Yes. That is the object of tonight's soiree. I'm having a card school.
5: Cards? In here? You're not playing cards in here. You know very well cards aren't allowed in this house. Your mother never allowed it, and no more will I. The spawn of the devil, that's what she used to call them.
2: Oh, God, here we go.
5: 52 soldiers in Satan's army, that's what cards are. And we're not having them in here. You never see me play cards. Here. Hang on.
2: Oh, God.
5: You see these?
2: A pack of cards.
5: Yeah, a pack of cards, unopened. 30 years I've had these. I've resisted temptation all that time. The day your mother died, she made me swear on this unopened pack of cards that I'd never play again as long as I lived. Promise she'll never play cards again, I hope, she said. And just because she's gone, I'm not going back on my word.
2: Don't you talk a lot of old cobblers at times?
5: It is not a lot of old cobblers to respect the wishes of a good woman. Happy families and lexicon. She didn't mind that. You can play them if you like.
2: That sounds ridiculous. I can't ask a bunch of fully grown men round for a game about me family.
5: Why not?
2: Because these blokes are card players, Dad. They don't mess about.
4: They're coming round here to play poker.
5: Poker? Gambling?
4: Yes, gambling.
5: What? With money?
4: No, a milk bottle, sir. Well, of course, for money. What do you usually gamble with?
5: You're not gambling in this house. That's one thing I will not tolerate. I'm not having it. It's sinful. And the wages of sin is death.
3: Oh, God, get the tambourines out. Here we go again. Won't you come to the mission, won't you come? You get a free cup of tea and a bun.
5: That's it, go on.
3: How much?
5: Go on. Can add to the list. Blasphemy, that's another one to be entered in the ledger. To be read out against you when you're outside the gates waiting to get in.
3: Lodge.
5: They say, we're sorry, there's no room for the likes of you up here. Get down below in the fire and the brimstone with the worms that eat you up from the inside.
3: Hallelujah! Hallelujah!
5: And the serpents and the devils and demons that torment you for eternity unless you repent now!
3: Oh, yes!
4: You ought to have been on that program in Malcolm Muggeridge, isn't it?
6: The question why? This week, Albert Stepsoe, a raving lunatic because he is.
5: You laugh on the other side of your face when you get down there amongst the furnaces and the molten lather and the screams of millions of tormented souls, and there in the middle of it all...
4: Will be you! Checking your football pools and your Ernie bonds.
5: That's different.
4: How is it different?
5: Your mother never said anything about football pools and Ernie bonds.
4: Only because she died before they come in. The only reason she was against cards is because you always lost. She never got her housekeeping after time. Still, I'm not one to reproach you for the past. Let's forget it. Just don't try and run my life for me. Eh? If I want to play cards, I'm going to. You don't have to stay and watch. You can retire to your bedroom and pray for me.
5: Do you know these people you're going to play with?
4: Yes, I do. George, he's a cousin of Percy Wilson.
5: He's been in prison.
4: Oh, what? He's been in prison, so what?
5: You're mad. Who are the others?
4: They're friends of mine.
5: Who?
4: You don't know them. I met them in the Hillview Cafe.
5: Yeah, right load of layabouts get in there. What do they do for a living?
4: Well, Rex was on the snow clearing.
5: Ah, that's a nice steady job.
4: And Miss Martin as well.
5: What's he do?
4: Oh, nothing.
5: Well, he must do something.
4: Martin is in receipt of supplementary benefits.
5: National assistance? Cold blimey, you want your brains tested.
4: Oh, look, I don't have to justify my friends to you. I mean, I'm not a child.
5: They must have thought it was their birthday meeting you.
4: No, I know what I'm doing. I mean, I have played before, you know. He talks that I'm going to lose every hand.
5: Well, if you win every hand, you're not going to take much off that lot, are you? A jailbird, a bloke on the dole, and a snow clearer.
4: All right. That's enough.
5: Have you played with them before?
4: Yeah, I played with them once.
5: How much did you win?
4: I won it. How did you know I won?
5: Yes, the oldest dodge in the world. Find a mug, let him win a few bob first time, give him the come on, and then next time, take him to the cleaners.
4: You said enough. Listen, I haven't got many mates, thanks to you. These lads is very good company. And what if they ain't got good jobs? They're very generous and very nice. That's good enough for me. But when they come, you behave yourself. And don't you go muttering things and putting the muckers on it. If you can't keep a civil tongue in your head, go to bed.
7: I didn't like you so much. I'm glad you could make it. I really...
4: Do let me introduce you. Now, this is my father. Dad, this is George.
8: How do you do?
4: Say something, father.
5: Hello.
4: This is Martin.
9: Mr. Steptoe, this is a pleasure. I've been looking forward to meeting you. I've heard so much about you from your son.
4: Say something, Father.
5: How do you do?
4: And this is Rex.
10: Hello, Mr. Steptoe.
5: Hello.
4: Yes, well, I'll get you all a drink.
10: Oh, well, what a lovely idea.
4: Can you entertain my guests, will you, Father, while I'm away?
9: We We were just remarking as we came across the yard what a nice place you have here.
2: Where are you?
9: It's Georgian, isn't it?
2: Is it?
9: Oh, I should think so. It's either Georgian or Gothic, one of the two.
2: Is it?
8: Give it a rest, Martin. He's always talking about architecture, he is.
2: Papa Indigo Jones, you. Is he?
9: Ah, you must forgive me, Mr. Steptoe. I'm very interested in buildings. I was going to take it up. My mother always intended I should have been an architect.
2: You should have been. You wouldn't be on the dole now, would you?
4: Here we are, Dean. The clap that cheers. Is red wine all right?
11: Very good.
4: Shambolic music.
11: My favourite.
4: Oh, do sit down. I don't know. That sounds comfortable.
9: Ah, wine, the juice of the grape. As the poet said, a day without wine is a day without sun.
11: True, very true.
6: That's very good, Mark. That is very good.
9: Excellent, Harold. Well, here's to you, Mr. Steptoe. Oh, dear. Your father doesn't appear to have a drink, Harold.
6: There aren't enough glasses.
9: Oh, well, take mine. We can't drink without the head of the house.
6: No. He don't drink.
9: Very wise. A sober man is a vigilant man. Anyway, Harold, cheers. Here's to you, Harold. To a pleasant evening, and may the best man win. Well, then... Shall we begin, if you'll excuse us, Mr. Steptoe?
2: Harold, that's him. He's the one to watch. Old Oily, be quiet. Smoother than a horse's ear, old he is. I bet he's a good shuffler.
9: Are you ready, Harold? Come on, sit down.
2: Yes, right.
9: Well, Harold, are you going to give us a chance to get that £10 back you won off us last time?
6: Well, I'll do my best.
2: I'll go.
11: What about raising the stakes from last time? Make it more interesting, eh?
9: Oh, no, I don't think we ought to do that, no. I think a penny minimum is quite enough.
6: Yes.
9: It's a friendly game.
6: Oh, yes, yes.
9: Once you start doing that, it takes the fun out of it. You lose friends that way.
11: No,
2: you do.
11: Just raise it a bit.
2: Yeah, just a bit more excitement.
9: No. I'm against it. I really am.
11: Oh, well, you're frightened of losing a bit of money.
9: No, it's not that, but we are guests in this house.
8: Harold doesn't mind, do you, Harold?
11: You don't
8: want to keep it at a penny minimum, do you?
6: Well, it's not much, is it?
9: It's up to you, Harold. You're the host. Do you want to raise the stakes?
6: Yeah, but why not?
9: Right, 30 pence minimum. Double every raise.
6: Double?
9: First Jack deals. My deal.
2: Naturally. It would be, wouldn't it?
6: Look, if you're going to stop blowing me, just be quiet.
9: Five card draw, jacks to open, draw three. I'll open with 30 pence.
6: I'll see that.
11: All stuck.
8: And up 30.
9: Just the three of us. And up a pound.
6: Oh. With you.
8: And up £2.
9: So will I. Right. How many cards, Harold?
6: Two, please.
9: George?
8: Three for me.
6: How many cards are you taking yourself, Martin?
9: None. I'll play these.
6: Oh.
11: Don't take any notice of him. He's bluffing. He always does that.
2: Oh, Michael.
6: But up to you, Martin.
9: £4 to play.
2: I thought you said he was bluffing.
6: Do you know? You're four. And up four.
2: I'll take in sweets off a kid.
8: Too much for me. Hang out.
9: Oh, methinks I smell a little full house, Harold. In which case, you're four. And up eight.
2: I thought you were on national assistance. Harold, if I were you, I'd sling you in your hand and hand the cheese around.
8: He can't chuck them in now. If he's got a good hand, it's money down the drain if he chucks in now. I reckon he's bluffing.
2: You got out quick enough, didn't you?
8: I didn't have anything.
6: How much have I got to put in to see you, Martin?
9: £8, exactly.
6: I'll see you.
9: I've got a flush.
6: I've got a full house?
9: A running flush.
6: A running flush?
9: On the trot. 6, 7, 8, 9, 10. May I?
2: Pitiful to watch. So much for the £10 you won off them.
9: Beginner's luck, Mr. Steptoe. The night is young.
8: Oh, that's so
9: plenty of time for it to go the other way. You deal, Harold. Would you pass the cheese and biscuits?
12: Thank you.
9: card drawer, Jack's to open.
8: Cheer up, Adolf. This one's yours.
2: About time. Ange won one all night.
8: Yes, he has been unlucky, hasn't he? I haven't seen a bloke so unlucky. He's had such good hands, too.
4: Never mind. This time.
2: Jack. I've got Jack. I'll open. 30 pence.
9: Hello. Harold's got something.
8: Stack.
9: You've won. Well done. Well, pick it up, Harold.
4: Pick what up? I just put that in. I want me own money back. I've got 4 aces. Four aces.
9: Dear, isn't he unlucky?
11: What a shame.
9: 4 aces and nothing on the table. That really is unlucky.
11: That would have been worth a pony at least, normally.
9: Quite right, Rick. Yeah. Never mind, Harold. Your luck's changed. At least you've won a hand. That's the important thing. You've broken the spell. It can change just like that. My deal, same again. I've seen chaps losing at this time of night and finish up cleaning everybody out. What's the time? I must be going soon. Pick up the cards, Harold. Up to you, Harold.
11: Me? Oh, yes. Mm-hmm. Well, I might as well open 30 pence, though.
4: I've got nothing here, even if I draw 5 cards.
8: No, here, Mel.
9: I'll keep you company, Harold. How many cards, Harold?
11: I'll play these.
9: Oh, that sounds ominous. Dealer takes one. Up to you, Harold.
11: 33.5 pence.
9: Oh, dear. Is that all you've got, Harold?
11: Yeah, I'm afraid so.
9: Oh, dear. That is distressing. Coming round here, accepting your hospitality, then taking all your money.
11: Makes me feel
9: Under the circumstances, I shall have to see you. 33.5 pence. What have you got, Harold?
11: 4 sevens, that's all.
9: Oh, dear.
11: Oh, dear what?
9: I'm terribly sorry. 4 eights. 9, I believe.
11: Oh, well, that's me scrubbed out.
2: What a surprise.
9: Oh, dear, and so early, too. Oh, well, lads, early to bed, early to rise and all that. I think we'd better be going.
2: No, don't go. Stay and have a drink.
9: Oh, well, perhaps we can stay a little longer, eh, lads?
11: Oh, well, I don't mind.
2: Style. Go on, Al, go down to the pub and get some beer.
9: Lovely.
2: I ain't got any money. Oh, here you are. Here's a quid. Take the jug and get some bitter. What about a little bit of game? Just to pass the time.
9: Well, I don't know.
2: Oh, go on. He won't let me play cards. He doesn't approve.
9: Well, if Harold doesn't like you to play, I don't think we should.
2: He won't know. We can have a quick few hands before he gets back.
9: I don't think so, Mr. Steptoe. We play for rather high stakes.
2: Is 70 knicker I enough?
9: 70 knicker?
2: 70 knicker.
9: Well, right. I don't suppose it'll do any harm to have a few quick hands.
11: No.
2: Good. You won't mind playing off a new pack of cards, will you? Sentimental reasons, you know.
8: Well, you want a new deck of cards.
2: This pack was bought for me by my wife just before she died 30 years ago, and it's still unopened. And I'd like to think the first game I've played since she passed on will be with her cards.
9: You haven't played cards for 30 years?
2: No. Harold won't let me.
9: Oh, well, in that case, I don't think we'd have any objections, would we?
11: Not at all, no.
2: Hang on, I'll get me specs. I don't see very well without me specs. I might make mistakes. You'll have to be patient with an old man.
9: Oh, sure. Yes.
2: There, that's better. Now, how do you play this game?

0: Oh, I was so a bit so long. The bottom jug was crowded. Nobody's serving a coaster at night, Harold.
1: Well, where are you going? I've got the booze.
2: I don't think there's any point in our stopping any longer. No. Especially as now we'll have to walk home. Good night.
0: Just a minute. The Martin Rex. Hello, son.
3: Has it, hello. Where did you get all that money from?
0: 20, 25, 30 nickel. Here you are. Put that in your pocket and don't play cards again.
3: You've been playing cards after all you said to me.
0: I wasn't going to let them walk out with 30 nickel of your money, was I? 68 quid, that one. I bet they don't come back here in a hurry.
3: How did you win that off of them?
1: They're very good players.
0: They're good players. They was cheating. They were tucking you up.
1: They were.
0: They were. Old Oily was dealing off the bottom. I was watching him. He was using the three-finger drag as his thumb on the top. Oldest trick in the business.
3: If you knew he was cheating, why didn't you say something?
0: There's no point. All we would have got was our money back. This way, we've got theirs as well.
3: Cheating! Cheating! Let's smash the rotten
0: eggs! Forget it. You can't prove nothing.
1: Well, how did you win if they was cheating? I always thought you was not good at cards.
0: I'm not. I just use my own pet.
1: Well, what's so special about these?
0: Oh, well, you have to wear the glasses. Here you are. Put them on. Now, what have I got in my hand?
1: I don't know. You've got a back to me, haven't you? Wait a minute.
3: Is it six of diamonds? Eight of clubs. That was the ace. Look at the spades. The king of diamonds. You twisted old devil. How are you doing everything like that?
0: Those who live by the sword.
3: Show fairies by the sword.
0: Well, let that be a lesson to you. Never play cards with people you don't know. Fancy a game?
1: Oh, there you come, and I'll give you a quick game, a sixpenny brag.
0: Take off those glasses, then.
1: All right, we'll make it a halfpenny brag, then.

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0: Well, darlings, I feel simply magnificent today. Guess what? A divine thing has happened. Some man has fallen mad in love with me. Well, on Monday he sent me a stunning red rose. On Tuesday he sent me two roses. And on Wednesday he sent me three roses. And on Thursday he sent me four. Forget-me-nots. You thought I was bottled up there, didn't you, darling? I think I've lost my place. Now, oh, here I am. Well, I simply Fred Allen's on the program, so I've got to ad lib, you know. Well, I simply adore anonymous admirers. I mean, I simply adore not right, yes, because I never have to get to meet them. Maybe that's why they admire us. Oh, now that doesn't sound right, does it? And I just can't accept gifts from someone I don't know. Well, I had some friends over the other night, and they advised me to return the flowers. So I returned Monday's rose, and Tuesday's two roses, and Wednesday's three roses. Well, darlings, I could return Thursday's flowers. My friends drank them.
1: We did not drink them.
0: Oh, Gypsy, darling, Gypsy Rose Leaves.
1: Gee, it's swell being on the show with you, Tallulah. Even if it's just to see you again. It's been so long since we've seen each other, hasn't it?
0: Well, yes, it has, Gypsy. Let me look at you. Oh, darling, since the last time I saw you, you certainly have put on clothes.
1: Please, Tallulah, I wish you wouldn't talk about that.
0: Oh, well, everybody knows you're famous for taking off clothes.
1: Yes, and everybody knows you're famous for taking off birthdays.
0: Well, here we go again, boys. Why is it that every woman who visits on the big show feels she must fight with me? They all come on wearing gloves.
1: Oh, I'm sorry, Tallulah. I can take my gloves off.
0: And that's all, darling. This is radio.
1: I know, Tallulah. I happen to be mistress of ceremonies on my own radio show, just as you are here. I think we should be friends. We have a lot in common.
0: Oh, you're quite right, Gypsy. Here we are, two women MCs. Now I know what MC stands for. Man's conquerors. Oh, by the way, darling, what kind of show do you do?
1: It's a quiz show.
0: Oh, yes, of course. Take it off or leave it.
1: not quite, darling. It's called What Makes You Tick? And you might do worse than to listen to it, Tallulah. It's rather an adult show. I have to buy a new dress, a new gown, a new dress every week to go with a classy atmosphere.
0: Gypsy, my sweet, my pet, with all due respect to your show, which is, after all, only half an hour, my show is 3 half hours, and I need 3 gowns every week.
1: Yes, but you have to wear all 3 at the same time, darling.
0: Isn't she sweet? Gypsy is the only woman in the world who can say she has nothing to wear and wear it.
1: Tallulah, I just bought this nothing I'm wearing, and it cost $500.
0: $500? Oh, my, our prices have gone up. Well, I just bought this gown, and it was reduced to $750.
1: Very nice, Tallulah. It's lovely. I hope you won't think I'm prying, but what size do you take?
0: Size 12.
1: Oh, the size was reduced, too.
0: Oh, now, Gypsy, darling, here we are, two intelligent women standing around quibbling about clothes. You know that men always say women have nothing to talk about but clothes. And they're so silly, aren't they, Gypsy?
1: Oh, of course.
0: Well, we have so many things we can talk about.
1: Certainly.
0: Well, there's no reason for grown-up women to confine themselves to bickering about clothes.
1: Of course not. We could talk about,
0: Well, what were you saying about my dress, darling?
1: Not Tallulah, stop. We were both in the theater together. We could discuss that.
0: Oh, Gypsy, I wouldn't ever for one moment underestimate your huge contribution to the theater. But after all, darling, I am a famous dramatic actress. I know how to project.

0: I know how to underplay.
1: Me too, honey.
0: I know how to bare my soul.
1: I pass.
0: You know, Gypsy, the legitimate theater is a stern taskmaster. It can be pretty rough, darling.
1: Well, my branch of the theater was quite rugged, too.
0: Yes, I hear it's one long grind. But the fascinating thing about me, Gypsy, is that in all my years in the theater, not once did I ever forget my lines.
1: In all my years in the theater, not once did the audience ever forget mine.
0: I played before practically every man and woman in the world.
1: Well, I must admit, honey, I only had half your audience.
0: Well, I can make an audience cheer just by, by twitching an eyebrow.
1: I pass.
0: Now, Gypsy, you can't keep on passing, darling. You've got to call a raise.
1: I'll call, honey. How long have you been in the theater?
0: I pass. Ladies and gentlemen, Meredith Wilson and the Big Show Orchestra and Chorus play their arrangement of If You Feel Like Singing, Sing. Gypsy, darling, why don't you sit down? I know it's such a temptation to walk back and forth across the stage while the music is playing.

0: Divine as usual, Meredith. Darlings, meet Meredith Wilson.
1: Hello, Miss Bankhead.
0: Hello, Meredith. Have you met Gypsy Rose Lee?
1: Gee whiz.
0: Gypsy, this is our brilliant musical conductor, Meredith Wilson.
2: Hello, Meredith.
1: Gee whiz.
0: Gypsy's a famous entertainer.
1: Gee string. Say, I'll tell you a very funny story about that.
0: Meredith, please. I didn't know you knew about Gypsy's talents.
1: Oh, sure. I read, you know.
0: Darling, how cunning.

0: Oh, sure. I've read all of Miss Lee's books. I consider her one of the finest writers in the world, living or dead.
1: Oh, I can see this kid knows all about me.
0: Ever since your first book, Miss Lee, The G-String Murders, I've been an avid reader of your works.
1: How avid can you get?
0: But the story of how I came to buy your first book is a doozy. Glad you asked me.
1: Well, here we go, darling.
0: Well, sir, Miss Bankhead, I was in Omaha, Nebraska at the time. I want to say Omaha, or was it Pierre, North Dakota? Well, it could have been Pierre. Or was it Omaha? I thought it was Pierre. No, it wasn't Pierre. It was Omaha.
1: Lucky Pierre.
0: Yes. Well, I was playing a date there with a band, and we had a break for a couple hours. It was just about the time your book came out, Miss Lee, and I went by a place which had your picture out in front of it. So I figured it was the library, and I went in to read your book. Well, sir, they sure have funny libraries in Omaha. I laugh every time I think of it.
1: Yes, I do too. Don't you, Gypsy?
2: I pass.
0: Well, the strangest thing is, I guess the women don't read much in Omaha. The place was filled with men. And the librarians. Well, it's the first time I'd ever seen singing librarians. Boy, that was the liveliest library you ever saw.
1: And Meredith, darling, get on with the story about Gypsy Rose Lee. Strip it down to its barest essentials.
0: Well, sir, I would have liked to have browsed around a little, but they didn't have a copy of the book, so I left and got it someplace else.
2: I laugh, but what's the point?
1: Gypsy, you optimist.
0: Well, sir, Miss Lee, I told the boys in the band about it, and ever since that time, whenever we stop in Omaha, the same thing happens. For a bunch of fellas that don't read, the boys in my band sure spend a lot of time in the library in Omaha, Nebraska.
1: Oh, brother. We are happy now to welcome to the big show a brilliant young comedian from Hollywood, the glamorous and talented Columbia picture star, Miss Julie Holliday. Julie Holliday's most recent, most hilarious triumph is in Columbia Pictures' brand new smash hit, the screening of Garson Kanin's Broadway success, Born Yesterday. We present Miss Holliday now in a scene from that picture, starring Julie Holliday in Born Yesterday.

0: Born Yesterday is the story of a junk tycoon called Harry Brock, who has more junkyards, more money, more connections than grammar or scruples. It is a story of his beautiful gal, Billy Dawn, who has more mink coats, more angles, more curves than book learning. It is the story of Paul Verrill, a young Washington newspaper man who is hired by Brock to wise Billy up to the ways of Washington society. The scene is Brock's Washington hotel suite, where Brock, Billy, and Brock's lawyer are playing host to a certain unscrupulous congressman and his wife. The social amenities are about to get a real going over.
1: Yes, Congressman, you ought to remember this little lady, a great first nighter like you. She used to be Billy Dawn.
2: How you do?
1: And this is Mrs. Hedges, Billy.
3: Glad to meet you.
2: Glad to meet you.
1: I guess we can leave the girls together, Congressman, while we see about the drinks.
3: Well, and how do you like Washington, Mrs. Brock?
2: Mrs. I haven't seen Washington yet.
3: Oh, you mean to say this is the very first time you've been here?
2: That's what I mean. I never went on the road.
3: Well, I'm sure you'll find it a very interesting city. Too bad the Supreme Court isn't in session. You'd love that.
2: Yeah. What is it?
4: Well, hello, everybody.
1: Well, Brock.
4: And I suppose this is Congressman Hedges' wife, eh, Mrs. Hedges?
3: That's right.
4: I certainly am happy to make your acquaintance.
3: Thank you so much. Did you have a good trip down?
4: Oh, sure. I come in my car. I came. Had to stop off in Baltimore on the way. I got a yard there. Junkyard. The second yard I picked up. Before that, I only had one.
3: How many do you have now?
4: I couldn't answer that one, baby. Oh, excuse me.
3: Oh, that's all right.
4: I don't know why I like the little Baltimore outfit. I just always get kind of a feeling from it. You know what I mean?
3: Sentimental.
4: That's it. I'm sentimental, like you say.
3: I think we're all a bit sentimental.
4: Yeah.
2: Well, it's a free country.
3: Do you play bridge, Mrs. Brock?
2: No, only gin.
3: I beg your pardon.
2: Gin rummy.
1: Excuse me, the congressman wants to know how you're fixed for time tomorrow morning, Harry. 10 o'clock, all right?
4: That's pretty early for me.
2: I'll say.
1: 11?
4: Okay. Well, I'm sorry you folks had to run.
2: You want to wash your hands or anything, honey?
3: No. No, thank you very much. Well, good night. Thanks for everything.
1: Good night.
4: Good night.
2: Good night, all.
4: Oh, brother, did you ever put your foot in it?
2: What'd I do?
4: Nothing. But, oh, brother, something's going to have to be done about you.
2: They're drips.
4: Huh?
2: I said they're drips.
4: Who are you to say?
2: From myself, that's who.
4: Well, shut up. Nobody asked you.
2: Pardon me for living.
4: All right, get lost.
2: Not yet.
4: Get lost, I told you. Hey, Devery. Get that newspaper guy Verrill on the phone. Tell him I want to see him here right away. I got an idea. You sure you ain't already, Verrill? How about a strudel or something?
5: No, thanks.
4: Have a drink.
5: No, thanks.
4: Well, okay, pal. Want to ask you something?
5: Sure.
4: How much you make a week?
5: To quote you, how should I know? Well, am I an accountant?
4: I love this guy. What's your name again?
5: Verrill.
4: No. I mean your regular name.
5: Paul.
4: Ah, now listen, Paul. Here's the layout. I got a friend. Nice kid. I think you've probably seen her in here before. Billy?
5: Oh, yes.
4: Yeah, well, she's a good kid. Only to tell you the truth, a little on the stupid side. It's not her fault, you understand. I got her out of the chorus. For the chorus, she was smart enough. But I'm scared she's got to be unhappy in this town, you see? She's never been around with such kind of people. Know what I mean?
5: No.
4: Well, I figure a guy like you could help her out, and me too.
5: How?
4: Show her the ropes, sort of. Explain her what goes on, all like that, here in Washington, huh? In your spare time. What do you say?
5: No, I don't think I can handle it, Mr. Brock.
4: Means a lot to me. Give you $200 a week.
5: Well, all right, I'll do it. When do I start?
4: Right now. Why not right now?
5: Fine.
4: Come on with me, kid. Let me introduce you. You take it from there, huh?
5: Good.
4: Billy! Come on down here a minute. She She's a real good kid. You like her.
2: I was getting dressed.
4: It's all right. It's all right. He's a friend of the family. Come on in, I'm telling you. Okay. Honey, this is Paul Farrell.
2: Yes, I know.
4: He wants to talk to you.
2: What about?
4: You'll find out. Sit down. Well, I got a little work to do, so I'll have to be leaving you two. Now, get together. I'll be seeing you.
5: Your friend, Mr. Brock, has an idea he'd like us to spend a little time together. You and me, that is.
2: You don't say.
5: Yes.
2: What, are you some kind of gigolo?
5: No, not exactly.
2: What's the idea?
5: Well, nothing special. He just wants me to put you wise to a few things, show you the ropes, answer any questions.
2: I got no questions.
5: Well, I'll give you some.
2: Thanks.
5: Might be fun for you in a way. There's a lot to see down here in Washington. I'll be glad to show you around.
2: You know the Supreme Court?
5: Yes.
2: I'd like to take that in.
5: Sure. We're on then?
2: How do you mean?
5: The arrangement.
2: I don't mind. Got nothing much to do.
5: Good.
2: What's he paying you?
5: $200.
2: You're a sucker. You could have got more. He's got plenty.
5: As a matter of fact, I'd have done it for free. I would.
2: Why?
5: Well, this isn't work. I like it.
2: He thinks I'm too stupid, huh?
5: Why, no.
2: He's right. I'm stupid and I like it.
5: You do.
2: Sure. I'm happy. I get everything I want. 2 mink coats, everything. If there's something I want, I ask. If you don't come across, I don't come across.
5: Yes.
2: So, as long as I know how to get what I want, that's all I want to know.
5: As long as you know what you want.
2: Sure. What?
5: As long as you know what you want.
2: You trying to mix me up?
5: I know.
2: Well, I'll tell you what I would like.
5: Yes?
2: I'd like to learn how to talk good.
5: All right.
2: Is it hard to learn?
5: I don't think so.
2: What do I have to do?
5: Well, I might give you a few books to start with, and then if you don't mind, I'll correct you now and then.
2: Go ahead.
5: When I know, that is, I don't talk so good myself.
2: You do.
5: Fine.
2: I never say ain't. Did you notice that? Never.
5: I do.
2: Well, I'll correct you then.
5: You do that.
2: Since I was very small, I never say it. We had this teacher, she used to slug if you did it.
5: Did what?
2: Said ain't.
5: Oh.
2: So I got out of the habit.
5: You think it was worth the slugging?
2: Oh, not hard.
5: It's the principle of the thing. There's too much slugging. I don't believe in it.
2: All right, I don't believe in it either.
5: Good.
2: I learned pretty fast, don't I?
5: You're great, Miss Dawn.
2: Billy.
5: Billy. Sort of an odd name, isn't it?
2: What are you talking? Half the kids I know are named it. Anyway, it isn't my real name.
5: Oh, what is?
2: Holy smoke. Emma.
5: What's the matter?
2: Well, do I look to you like an Emma?
5: No. You don't look like a Billy either.
2: So what do I look like?
5: To me?
2: Yeah, to you.
5: You look like a delightful girl.
2: Oh. Let me ask you. Are you one of these talkers, or would you be interested in a little action? I got a yen for you right off.
5: Do you get many?
2: Now and then.
5: What do you do about them?
2: Stick around, you find out.
5: All right, I will.
2: And if you want a tip, I'll tell you. Sweet talk me, I like it. Like that delightful girl line.
5: Well, I better get along.
2: Don't worry about him, he don't see a thing. He's too dizzy from being a big man.
5: This is going to be a little different than I thought.
2: Oh, you mind?
5: No.
2: It's only fair we'll educate each other.
5: I'll look around my place for some books. If there's anything interesting, I'll drop it by later.
2: All right. You can drop it by even if it's not so interesting.
4: Hey, Paul!
5: Here, Mr. Brock.
2: Oh, good night. And don't forget them books.
4: Oh, there you are. Well, you two going to get together?
5: I think we're all set.
4: Great, great. Appreciate it.
5: So do I. Well, I guess I'll be going.
4: So long, kid.
5: Well, So long, Billy.
2: So long, Kit.
6: Olden days, a glimpse of stocking was looked on as something shocking for

0: A superb characterization, Judy, darling. Divine. No wonder you were selected by the AP Correspondents Poll as the best actress of the year. Come over here and let's chat.
1: What about?
0: Why, darling, whenever an actress comes on the show, we always have a talk.
1: Why?
0: Well, people expect it. This is the big show.
1: No wonder you're here for an hour and a half. You know, if you didn't talk so much, you could be home in a half hour like everybody else.
0: But you understand, darling, we want to talk about you. But I imagine Garkanen had you in mind when he wrote the part of Billy Dornenborn yesterday. You're so perfect in the part, that voice.
1: Oh, that's all an act. That's my stage voice. This is my real voice.
0: Yes, of course, yes.
1: It's just like you. On the stage, you're one person. In the movies, you're another person.
0: Don't you dare mention her name on this program.
1: You don't like Billy Dawn?
0: The wrong name, darling, but the right initials.
1: You don't feel good.
0: Oh, I feel fine, Judy. I suppose I've become a little overwrought at times. This show's a very big responsibility. Rehearsals, writing, direction, production, acting. I pour everything into this program. I devote all my time to the show.
1: You're single, huh?
0: Single? I'm unattached, if that's what you mean.
1: You should be attached. How come you're not married? Nobody asked you, huh?
0: My dear girl, I am probably the most sought-after woman in the world. I can have my pick of the most eligible men. Englishmen, Frenchmen, Italians, counts, dukes, earls. They fought for me, wined me, dined me, toasted me in every city in the world.
1: Nobody asked you, huh?
0: I've had men chasing me for years.
1: You should have let some of them catch up with you.
0: Obviously, my dear, someone caught up with you.
1: I let him. Hey, listen, maybe what you need is glamour. You know what glamour is?
0: Yeah, isn't she sweet?
1: You don't know, huh?
0: Darling, they call me the glamorous and unpredictable Tallulah Bankhead.
1: Oh, what's unpredictable?
0: And I thought I had trouble with Meredith Wilson. Unpredictable, that's because people never know what I'm liable to do or say. I do and say whatever I feel like at all times.
1: So why do they say unpredictable when they mean crazy?
0: This is one holiday that I should never have observed. On second thought, it should be under observation. Judy, darling, I have traded bon mots with some of the greatest names in show business, but never have I been insulted so painlessly, so effortlessly, so deeply. To think a new young actress coming along to belittle me in front of millions of people. The shame of it. The humiliation of it.
1: If you get married, you wouldn't be so nervous.
0: Indeed, my darling, I was just acting.
1: Oh, that's wonderful acting. You go from laughing to crying to laughing to crying.
0: Yeah.
1: I wish I could do that. Hey, you radio actresses are so good.
0: What?
1: Hey, maybe I could get you an audition on television.
0: Don't you dare mention that medium on this program.
2: Oh, Tallulah, I was just thinking. Oh, excuse me. I didn't realize you were talking to someone.
0: Oh, Gypsy, this is Judy Holliday.
2: How do you do?
1: I'm pleased to meet you. Hey, I remember you. You're the one who did the dance with the fans.
2: Don't you dare mention that name on this program.

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The big stars in this program are Fred Allen, Eddie Cantor, Portland Hoffa, Judy Holliday, Gypsy Rose Lee, Vaughn Monroe, Patrice Munsell, Meredith Wilson and his Big Show Orchestra and Chorus, and every week, your hostess, the glamorous, unpredictable Tallulah Bankhead.

0: Well, darlings, here we are with Big Show, and this is our 12th week, and I'm just beginning to learn what a curious affair this radio business is. Now, you see, darlings, in the theater, there's a personal touch. Well, they can get at you. In radio, I found that I don't always know what the people think of me or of the show. So, well, last week, I spoke to a friend of mine, and he volunteered to take a poll of listeners for me.
1: Well, I figured I might as well. I'm not doing anything anyway.
0: Fred Allen!
1: Well, hello, Tallulah. I'm sorry I'm late. I had a pocket full of nickels, and I tried to get over here by subway, but they've raised it to a dime, you know. A dime to go down in that commuter's gopher hole. And I tried to call you. I'm just laughing at some punctuation in here. And, I tried to call you from a payphone, and they've raised that to a dime, too. On the jukeboxes, I hear you calling me is now a dime, I find. You know, I think that the government decided it's time to put the buffalo out to pasture in back of the men.
0: You mean nickels are going out of style, Fred?
1: Well, the nickel seems to be semi-obsolete, Tallulah. I went into a bakery the other day, and I found that they have changed the name of that bread to Pump-a-Dime. They take a pump of nickel and slice it in two thin pieces. And that sort of makes... I think that nickels...
0: Oh, yes, I see exactly what you mean, darling, but I'd love to talk about this at length.
1: Yeah.
0: But some time ago, I converted all my nickels to Confederate money. Well, now, what about this poll you were taking for me, darling? How did you know whom to ask?
1: Well, Tallulah, I had sort of a master plan for a radio poll. I called it the Snooper. I would look snooping down a street. I would look down the street and only go into the houses with no aerials on the roofs, you see.
0: And that was quite crafty, Fred.
1: Well, it worked out well for a while until I discovered that half of the houses with aerials didn't have television sets. These people had the aerials on their roofs so the neighbors would think they had television sets.
0: But what were some of the reactions, Fred?
1: Well, there was a young lady in Flushing, Long Island, who had a very interesting point of view. I knocked at the door.
2: Yeah?
1: Excuse me, madam. I am conducting a survey to discover listeners' reaction to Tallulah Bankhead.
2: Look how funny he talks.
1: Well, that wasn't my real voice. That was my stage voice. This is my real voice. You know, I would just like to ask you one question, miss, if I may.
2: Oh, no, I'm not answering no questions.
1: No?
2: 3 years ago I answered a question. I got myself a slob who's been sleeping in the Murphy bed ever since.
1: Now, look, please, Mrs. Murphy.
2: He promised me the world on a silver platter.
1: Yeah.
2: He promised me castles with cut glass chandeliers.
1: Oh, they're rattling.
2: With marble stairs,
1: yeah,
2: and gold faucets. So where do I wind up?
3: Flushing.
1: Now, look, miss, I hate to get that train of thought off of your one-track mind, but what do you think of Tallulah Bankhead?
2: Well, I'll tell you. I have a very definite opinion about
0: her. Well, that's very interesting, Fred, but what does she say about me?
1: Well, this is radio, Tallulah. I don't dare mention those names on this program.
0: Well, Fred, who else did you talk to?
1: Well, I met a rather interesting specimen of womanhood in Kew Gardens. She was a Miss Lee, and she lived in a rather bare little house. I stepped gingerly over the gypsy tea roses in her garden and rang her chime.
4: Oh, hello. I'm sorry you had to wait so long. I was just inside taking off my, apron.
1: Oh. Excuse me. My name is Fred Allen, and I'm conducting a little poll.
4: Fred Allen?
1: Yes.
4: Are you the Fred Allen who used to be on the radio opposite Stop the Music?
1: Well, that is rather a clever way of putting it, miss. And the answer is yes.
4: There's something I want to ask you, Mr. Allen.
1: Really?
4: I do a radio show called What Makes You Tick.
1: Uh-huh.
4: It's a quiz show, too.
1: Oh.
4: And I'd like to increase my rating. Would you mind doing your radio show opposite mine?
1: I can't. lovely. But I'm here to ask you about Tallulah Bankhead.
4: Oh, that's a better idea.
1: Yes.
4: Maybe she'd like to do her show opposite mine. You see, I thought that if we could just think,
0: Oh, I would just love to take that girl apart and see what makes her tick.
3: Well, Fred, it looks like I didn't do too well in your survey, huh?
1: Well, Tallulah, I have been off radio for several years, and I didn't make out too well either. But there was one charming little housefrau in Jackson Heights who certainly deserves mention here. She came to the door in answer to my ring. May I introduce myself? My name is Fred Allen.
5: Oh, Mr. Allen. Oh.
1: Say, that's pretty tricky, miss. You open the door and the neighbors applaud. It's really something. All the houses on radio programs have built-in applause, I've noticed. Yeah. Well, I'm conducting a little survey. Now, frankly, what do you think of Tallulah Bankhead?
5: Well, I don't care what anybody says. I like her. A coincidence that you should ask me.
1: Yes.
5: Because I happen to be the president of the Jackson Heights Tallulah Bankhead Forever Fan Club.
1: The Tallulah Bankhead Fan Club?
5: Forever.
1: Well, that's Tallulah. Tell me, what are the requirements of the members of the Tallulah Bankhead Forever Fan Club?
5: Well, we all fly Confederate flags in our cellars.
1: Confederate flags in the cellars, yeah.
5: And our password is a rebel yell.
1: Well, a shrill tribute to your idol, hey? Good girls. I know I quote her if she knew about this.
5: At the last meeting of the Jackson Heights Tallulah Bankhead Forever Fan Club in Manhasset, we decided.
1: Now, wait a minute. Excuse me, miss. But curiosity and a tight script prompt. I never will know what that means. Prompt me to ask, the Jackson Heights Fan Club meets in Manhasset?
5: Only when we're not meeting in Forest Hills.
1: Oh, I see. Will you excuse my asking, but you have piqued my curiosity. Curiosity killed the cat, but my curiosity has a peak. My curiosity is a little different. Tell me, why doesn't the Jackson Heights Fan Club meet in Jackson Heights?
5: Because all the girls come from Brooklyn, except one, and she comes all the way from Flushing.
0: Well, Fred, darling, I don't mean to question your integrity.
1: No.
0: But this whole thing is utterly ridiculous.
1: Really?
0: I don't believe a word of it, and I refuse to be guided by it. I don't think any of those people were representative of my radio audience.
1: Well, I can sample a few more.
0: No, absolutely not. I won't have it. Abandon the entire project immediately. Stop the survey!
1: Please, Tallulah, watch your language. You mean my survey service to you is at an end?
0: Yes.
1: You want me to turn in my laugh meter and my iron foot with the chromium shin that I put between doors so people can't close them when I call? You want me to turn in my gear and return to my rocking chair in the unemployment office?
0: That's right, Fred.
1: Well, this is nothing new to me, Tallulah. This is the second time a radio survey has put me out of business.

0: No matter what you now take for headache relief, we urge you to try Anacin for the incredibly fast relief these tablets bring the next time you're suffering from a headache. 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Anacin, A-N-A-C-I-N. 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
1: Well, I don't know what I would do without Fred Allen and the members of the Jackson Heights Forever Tallulah Bankhead Fan Club. Or is it the Jackson Heights Tallulah Forever Bankhead Fan Club? Well, whatever it is, it leads, darlings, to a very happy moment for me. With us today is a great young talent of the Metropolitan Opera Company, who received rave notices recently for her acting and singing performance in Die Fledermaus. Anyone who cares to can join me in a little organization I'm forming called the Metropolitan Patrice Mansell Forever Fan Club. And here is Miss Mansell to sing the laughing song from Die Fledermaus.

0: rather Patrice Mansell. Come over here, darling. I want to talk to you. I understand they're doing some exciting new things over at the Metropolitan Opera.
1: Well, that's right, Tallulah. To get people more interested in opera, they're trying to make opera more like the Broadway musical theater.
0: You mean they're selling orange juice there now, too?
1: Well, they haven't gone that far.
0: No, but I've heard, darling, that they're starting to use Broadway actors at the Met. Well, of course, that might open a whole new life for me.
1: Darling, I'm talking about the Metropolitan Opera, not the Metropolitan Life.
0: Just a minute, Caprice. You know, of course, that I sing.
1: Oh, yes, I have your record of I'll Be Seeing You.
0: Oh, yes? I'll be seeing you. I'd be interested in your opinion. What do you think?
1: Well, I'll be seeing you.
0: Oh, now, Patrice, now, don't you stop that, too. If they want Broadway people who can act, I can certainly do that. And as far as my singing is concerned, well, maybe you can help me, darling. Now, just listen to this.

0: of mine embraces all day through. Now tell me, darling, what am I doing that's wrong?
1: Singing.
0: Sweet. Look, tinsel tonsils. I wish you could have heard me when I sang at the Paramount Theater.
1: You sang at the Paramount Theater?
0: I most certainly did. And don't think it's easy keeping up with that bouncing ball on the screen.
1: But I'll tell you what, Tallulah, I'd like to get an idea of your range. Would you mind running the scale for me?
0: Oh, I'd love to, darling. Do, re, mi, fa, so.
1: That scale is quite low.
0: I wish all scales were that low.
1: Can't you try it now an octave higher?
0: And not in this girdle, darling.
1: I know what you mean, Tallulah. A really high note, if it vibrates just right, can actually split something.
0: No, I don't believe that. Besides, I can't sing now. What is your top note, Patrice?
1: I'm sorry, Tallulah. I broke your glasses.
0: I don't care about my glasses, darling, but you broke my diamond ring. But singing or no singing, now, Patrice, if they really want to modernize the opera, they're going to have to get the finest performance on Broadway. Performance. Now, take, for instance, La Traviata, which is based on Dumas' great play, Camille, The Lady of the Camellias. Now, you will agree, darling, that the scene in which Camille dies takes the artistry of a really superb dramatic actress.
1: Yes, and that death scene takes the singing of a really great voice to give the scene its fullest dramatic effect.
0: Maybe. But I've always felt that when a person is dying, he doesn't feel like singing. But basically, this is a spot for great dramatic actors who can do justice to the immortal lines like these.

Amma. Amma. You have come back. Listen to me, Armand. Armand, I have lived by love, and I will die by love. Listen to me well. Had not my death been certain, your father would not have written to return. When I'm dead, Armand, all you shall retain of me will be pure. If I live, there would always be stains upon my love. Believe me, what God does, he does well. Open the drawer, Armand, and take out that locket. It contains my portrait. Painted in the days when I was pretty. Pretty. I had it made for you. Keep it. Keep it. It will help your memory hereafter. Do you hear my arm? Do you hear? I'm dying. But I'm happy too. My happiness conceals my death. Oh, it's strange. Strange. I do not suffer now. Mama, I shall live. I feel.

0: minute, girls. I've been listening to this contest.
1: Oh, Patrice, do you know Judy Holliday?
2: Of course. Hello, Miss Dawn.
0: The name is Holliday. Judy Holliday. How would you like it if everybody walked up to you and said, hello, Miss Flatermouse?
2: Judy, I know just what you mean. I certainly don't want to be typed as a singer who can only sing into Fledermaus any more than you want to be typed as a girl who can only play Billy Dawn.
0: Well, that's exactly what I meant. So from now on, please try to think of me as Billy Holiday. I mean, Judy Dawn.
1: Judy, darling, what were you going to say before you interrupted yourself?
0: I heard you two talking about modernizing the opera.
1: Oh, yes?
0: Patrice sang and you did that coughing routine. That won't bring people to the opera, you know. You need comedy.
1: Well, darling, how can you get laughs in a dramatic scene like that?
0: It's very easy. I'll show you. As the scene opens, we pan over to our hospital bed.

dying of it, thanks to you. You hear that cough, Armand? Armand, are you listening? Armand, I'm coughing to you. Armand! That's better. 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Big deal.

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1: Here, ladies and gentlemen, is a young man you've all been waiting to hear. At least I have. It's Vaughn Monroe, and I'm just dying to hear what they say I sound like. Vaughn Monroe singing, "The Night is Young and You're So Beautiful."

0: so divine, Vaughn Monroe. Darling, I've been a fan of yours for years. My favorite dance band has always been Vaughn Monroe and his Royal Canadians.
1: Lula, you're thinking of another guy. Lombardo, for instance.
0: Oh, excuse me, darling. I'm so awfully sorry. I should have known, of course, Vaughn Monroe and his Pennsylvanians.
1: This is getting a little wearing. I doubt if you've ever heard my band.
0: Of course, darling. I was just joking. Everybody knows Swing and Sway with Vaughn Monroe.
1: That's Sammy Cave.
0: Connecticut Yankees.
1: That was Rudy Valley.
0: A&P Gypsies?
1: That was Harry Horlick.
0: Oh, would you mind, darling, repeating the question?
1: There was no question. You started the whole thing. I didn't ask you anything.
0: I know. Vaughn Monroe and his Californians.
1: That was Abe Lyman.
0: Oh, all right, Vaughn. I give up, darling. What is it?
1: Vaughn Monroe and his glamorous, unpredictable orchestra.
0: Ah, isn't he sweet? Well, if you're not going to tell me, I'll just keep on guessing. Vaughn Monroe and his rippling rhythm.
1: That's Shep Fields.
0: Well, am I hard?
1: Well, that's a matter of opinion.
0: Sweet. I know I can think of it now. Well, I'd better make it snappy because Eddie Cantor is due here at any moment.
2: Oh, Tallulah.
0: Now, don't bother me, Ed Hurley. Aye, hee ho. I'm trying to think.
2: Well, while you're thinking and trying to pronounce Hurley hee, and while we're waiting for Eddie Cantor, Tallulah, I'd like to take just a moment to say that this portion of the program is brought to you by the makers of Anacin. For fast relief from pain of headache, neuritis, and neuralgia, and by RCA Victor, world leader in radio, first in recorded music, first in television.
0: Oh, I remember it now, Vaughn. Sweetest music, this side of heaven.
1: That's Guy Lombardo again.
0: No, darling, that's Tallulah Bankhead ringing her chimes and saying we'll be back in a moment, and this is NBC, the National Broadcasting Company.
2: This is The Big Show. And here is your mistress of ceremonies, Tallulah Bankhead.
0: Oh, I wish Vaughn Monroe would give me one more chance. Oh, I think I know. Of course, Vaughn Monroe and his all-girl orchestra.
3: No. No, I'm the one with the all-girl orchestra.
0: Eddie Cantor.
3: Hello, Tallulah.
0: Oh, hello, Eddie, darling. You look so wonderful, so young and peppy. How do you do it?
3: How do I do it? Listen, Tallulah. I was looking through Who's Who the other day, and I noticed that both you and I were born on the same day, January 31st.
0: Oh, is your birthday January 31st, too?
3: That's right. We're both January 31st. Well, who's going to ask who first?
0: Don't you dare mention that year on this program.
3: Personally, I'm not sensitive about my age. I remember the day I was born in 1917... My daughter looked at my wife and said, you know, Mommy, he looks just like me. Ah, oh, but it's nice to be standing here with Tallulah Bankhead, one of the first ladies of the theater. I've been reading about her in Who's Who, and you know something? She was the first lady in the theater. Gosh, she's not young, you know, the kid. Gosh, I wish I'd been around in those days. That was about the time another old-timer got his start, Fred Allen. And it must have been fun to be in show business when Tallulah and Fred first sprang into the limelight. Those were real days in the theater. Imagine Sarah Bernhardt, John Barrymore, Lionel and Ethel. What have we got today? Dagmar, Howdy Doody, and Uncle Milty. Fred and Tallulah were talking this morning about the days of Rector's and Delmonico's when a good dinner cost you 90 cents. Yesterday, Ida told me that liver is now $1.35 a pound. In the days of Fred and Tallulah, there wasn't anybody strong enough to lift $1.35 worth of liver. Thank you, taxpayers. And the songs of that period, Gus Edwards wrote one of them, and Fred taught it to me this morning. It goes like this.

The lyrics meant something in those days. By the light of the silvery moon, what have you got today? Slam, bam, alakazam, zing, zing, zoom, zoom. Whoop-de-doo. I heard a cowboy this morning on the radio sang a song called Get Off That Hot Stove, Grandpa, You're Too Old to Ride the Rain. Yes, ladies and gentlemen, the songs have changed. Used to be a girl sang no, no, 1,000 times no. Today the same girl says diamonds are a girl's best friend. And in the old days, marriages meant something. When you said I do, it was till death do you part. The trouble with marriages today is while they're saying I do, they're looking around the church to see if they can do better. The old-timer stuck to one wife. Look at Fred in Portland. Been married 23 years. Burns and Allen. Burns and Allen, been married 20 years or more. On June the 9th, Ida and I will celebrate our 37th year of wedded bliss. A very happy marriage, except for one thing, one little thing. And it's not too late, you know. Ida's listening. I want to know, Ida, dear, when? When are you going to learn to make a nice

10 petticoats. Fella got married to a girl, went on his honeymoon. When his wife started peeling the petticoats, he didn't know whether he married a woman or an artichoke. I wish I had lived in that time when men wore handlebar mustaches and the women looked like women, you know, hourglass figures with sand in both ends. What have they got today? Plunging necklines, no sand at all, just beach. The old days, a man didn't dare to hope for more than a glimpse of a lady's high-buttoned shoes as she walked by. But now he runs his eye over her like a Swede looking at a table full of smorgasbord. And going to the beach, that was an occasion in those far-off days. A girl had to put on bathing shoes, black stockings, bloomers, shirtwaist, jersey, a hat, and carry a parasol. This morning in the Sunday paper, I saw an ad for the very latest French bathing suit from the Riviera. A bottle of suntan oil and a zipper. Oh, for the days when Emerson meant Ralph Waldo and not Faye. But Tallulah and Fred didn't have all the fun. There was another fellow in those days, the chap that Ziegfeld put into his Follies. You may remember him. Came out in blackface with white-rimmed glasses and pranced up and down the stage singing. How you gonna keep 'em down on the farm after they've seen Paris? How you gonna keep 'em away from Broadway? Jazz.

0: Eddie, a deep bow to a master showman.
1: Oh, it was a pleasure being here, Tallulah. By the way, you know, Ida's been watching the show off stage back there. And you can do me a big favor, Tallulah.
0: Who told you that?
1: No, I mean, would you do me a big favor?
0: Ah.
1: You see, a few months ago, Ida appeared on my television show.
0: Uh-huh.
1: I gave her one line to read, and she got it so mixed up, they're still trying to untangle the cable from here to Kansas City. Now, if I brought her out, would you kindly give her a few pointers on how to speak correctly? I know to you it's mere child's play.
0: I should be giving Ida pointers in child's play.
1: No. It'll be a big favor, Tallulah. I want her to come back on the show with me, but since she made that mistake, she's afraid, you see? If you could give her a word of advice or encouragement, she looks up to you so.
0: Oh, that's very sweet, darling. Okay, Eddie, I'll try to. Huh?
1: Ida! Ida, come here, will you? Ida?
0: Eddie, that's Vaughn Monroe you're waving at, dear.
1: No. Oh, excuse me, Ida. Here she is. Ida, this is Tallulah Bankhead.
0: Hello. Hello, darling. Ida, Eddie tells me that when you were on the show with him a little while back, that your enunciation was not as flawless as it might have been. And you developed a sort of a neurotic inhibition about going back because of some faulty diction in your rendition of a line.
2: Huh?
0: You lost up a joke on his program. Well, just for one bad reading, you're not going back? What sort of a trooper are you, Ida? I tell you that if your husband wants you to go on that program with him, your place is by his side. You must never let one little line mix you up and keep you away from him.
1: There you see, Ida, and Tallulah knows. She gave you some good advice. Now say thank you very much and tell her you appreciate it.
2: Thank you very much. I appreciate it.
1: Ida, you did it. You see, you're talking fine. Really, you are. Tallulah cured you. Thanks.
0: Well, I'm very glad to have been of service, Eddie. And nice to have met you, Ida, darling. Good night, my sweet.
2: Good night. It was a pleasure to bank you, Miss Meathead.
1: Oh, fine.

0: Blackhead Forever Fan Club heard Patrice Munzel say you couldn't sing in the opera, so we have written an opera for you to prove you can. Would you like to do it now?
1: Well, darling, we haven't much time. How long will it take?
0: Oh, it's opera length. And we thought, since you have so many stars on the show, they could all join in putting it on. Mr. Monroe, Miss Munzel, Mr. Catter, Miss Holliday, Miss Lee, and Mr. Allen.
1: Well, what's your story about, Portland?
0: Well, as the opera starts, we see 200 cowboys chasing each other all over the range.

0: Yeah, little Judy?
1: I'm hungry, Ma.
0: You'll have victuals, little Judy, as soon as your pa gets back.
1: Where is pa, Ma?
0: Well, he drove the cattle up the city to sell them.
1: Why didn't we eat the cattle, Ma?
0: Well, they was too small to eat, little Judy. Your pa's selling them around Pet Shop for Pekingeses. Law, we never had bad times like that back east in Alabama.
1: Why did you move out here on the prairie, Ma?
0: Well, I'll tell you, little Judy. When I was a girl of sweet 16, I was the village belle. And the Chamber of Commerce, they crowned me queen, made me Miss New Rochelle. Millionaires took me out every night to a show or a cafe. But I met your pappy at a rodeo, and that is why today...

0: Well, Pa, you back? You brought some victuals? Oh, I skipped a page. What's happening? Well, that must have... Well, that must have, little Judy.
1: Ma, I'm getting hungrier.
0: Well, try and hold on, little Judy. I think I hear your Pa coming.
2: Whoa, big.
0: Why, Pa, you're back. You brought some victuals?
2: I heard you were.
0: I made the same mistake in rehearsals, too. I should have done better.
2: Heard you way up the road, Ma. No, I didn't bring no victuals, Ma. I was in the pet shop dickering, and the cat stampeded my herd. They all got away on me, Ma.
0: Why, your family's starving, you come home empty-handed, Pa. You and me is through.
2: Ma, you ain't saying we're through. Ma, remember the first time we met?
0: Now, hush, little Judy, hush, child, hush.
2: Yeah.
1: If you two hadn't met, I wouldn't be hungry today.
2: Your Ma and Pa has raised you, little Judy.
1: All I ever had to play with has been horses and cows.
2: So?
1: Till I was 10 years old, I was walking on all fours.
0: Well, you're up on your hind legs now, ain't you?
2: Yeah. Well, maybe she's just sick of wearing harness for underwear, Ma. Now, look at here, little Judy. Maybe your Pa ain't done a lot of things, but I made a home for you, didn't I?
1: A home? You call this a home? Here where rattlesnakes roam?

0: you again?
1: Well, we ain't never paid no rent since we moved into this sty, and I ain't aiming to start no new habits. Hey, somebody's knocking high on the door.
0: Must be somebody on horseback, folks.
1: Well, dismount and come in.
2: Howdy, folks. You remember me?
0: Why, it's Two Gone Gypsy.
1: Our landlady.
2: What a memory. You ain't seen me since I rented you this cabin.
0: That's 7 years ago.
2: You owe me 7 years' rent. $1,000. Two Gone Gypsy, and I want my money.
1: Well, what's money? What is it?
2: I'm giving you till sundown to find out.
1: Well, I tell you, we'll get some money somehow, and we'll count it out for you.

0: my trusty trigger. You'll have mortise, you'll have rigor. So you'd better become money when I come.
1: Well, Gypsy, Two-Gun, we'll pay you the $1,000 on one condition.
0: No, sir, no conditions. I want my G and no strings.
2: Paul, we got to get word to our son Vaughn at college.
1: Well, how can we get word to little old Vaughn? None of us'uns can write more.
2: Well, now, if Vaughn's playing basketball in college, he's making plenty of money, Paul. Oh, look, Paul, that big auto just stopped at the door.
1: Say, some little dude is getting out of that auto. He's coming in here. Well, welcome, stranger.
3: Folks, I'm president of the RCA Victor Company.
1: Yeah. What's RCA? Anything like DDT?
3: Oh, my company makes phonograph records, and I'm looking for folk songs. People today are crazy about old songs. Today, every family that owns a Victrola is saying...

0: That's what people want. The old songs. If you folks know any old Western songs, you can make a fortune.
1: Well, you sure can use a fortune, Stringer.
2: Yeah, for now, only our boy Vaughn was... Say, Moore, somebody's riding up the trail. Look, it's a man and a she.
1: Well, I'll open the door, Paul.
3: Mother? Peter?
1: Vaughn, my son.
2: Well, howdy, Vaughn. Who's the she?
3: This is my wife, Patrice.
2: Well, son...
4: Hello, folks.
2: Oh, I'm sorry, ma'am. Sorry, ma'am. Son, you just come just in time. At sundown, your ma and me is getting evicted.
3: Is this little man here with the Popeyes putting you out?
0: No. I'm just here looking for songs. If your folks have any folk songs, I'll be glad to buy them folk songs from your folks.
1: Well, if we ever had a song, we could pay the rent, son.
4: Well, Vaughn has a song. He picked it up at college. Let's sing it for him, Vaughn.
3: Okay.

0: great. That was great. This song will be a sensation on RCA Records, and here's your first royalty payment, $1,000.
1: Ah, Vaughn, I know you saved your morning, Paul.
2: Jeepers, so this is money, eh? Well, you can bend it. And I never knowed they had pictures on it, neither.
1: Come in.
2: Hey, it's two gun gypsy.
3: It's sundown, folks. I'll take my rent.
1: We got your rent, two gun gypsy.
2: Yeah, but we ain't gonna give it to you.
3: Why not?
1: Well, now we got money, we can afford to live in a better neighborhood.
2: Ma, little Judy and me and Vaughn and Patrice is moving. All Ma and me has got to say to

Well, folks, well, darling, we've had a lot of fun tonight, and we hope you'll be with us next week when our stars will be Ray Bolger, Gary Cooper, Danny Kaye, the Delta Rhythm Boys, Maxie Rosenblum, Rudy Valley, Julie Wilson, and others, and of course, Meredith Wilson and his big show orchestra and chorus. And until then, may the good Lord bless and keep you, whether near or far away.

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1: 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Vaughn Monroe appeared through the courtesy of Camel Cigarettes. 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

0: It's breakfast time at 1847 Rogers Road, and the Nelson family, now let's see, Ozzie, Harriet, David, and Ricky, yeah, they're all gathered around the breakfast table. Outside, the sky is blue, the sun is shining, and the birds are singing.
1: Yes, sirree, spring is really here. Look how blue the sky is, Harriet. And the little tree by the garage has buds on it.
2: Oh, look out the window, boys. There's a robin.
3: Oh, yeah. I saw one yesterday, too, Mom.
1: Yes, sir. Spring is really here.
4: Mom?
5: Yeah?
4: I dreamt I was a bird last night.
6: Oh, I've done that often. That's lots of fun. Were you flying around?
4: No, I was eating worms.
1: Well, that's nice.
4: Can I have some more toast, Mom?
1: Apparently the worms weren't very filling.
6: Yes, here you are. Pass some more to Daddy, too.
1: Oh, no, thanks, Harriet. I'm fine. Mmm. That was a wonderful breakfast. That milk was good and cold.
3: If you want some more milk, Pop, you can have mine.
1: No, thanks, David. You drink your milk.
4: Go ahead, Pop. I'll give David my milk.
1: I've never met two more generous boys when it comes to giving away milk. You guys want to be athletes and get big and strong, I think you ought to drink your milk.
4: That's what they say in school. Milk makes you big and strong. Vegetables make you big and strong. I'm getting tired of waiting.
6: Yes, so am I. Drink your milk. Oh, and David, remind me to give you some money so you can get a haircut today. Down over your collar.
3: Do you really think milk makes you strong, Pop?
1: Well, sure I do. That's an accepted fact.
4: Some people drink goat's milk.
1: Yeah, well, I think that's a little too strong.
3: Elephants are big and strong, and all they eat is peanuts.
1: Oh, you've only seen captive elephants at the zoo, David, and the circus. You've never seen the ones that live in the jungle.
4: Do they drink milk?
1: I wouldn't be a bit surprised.
4: How's a milkman get to Africa?
1: Well, that's a good question. Harriet, would you like to answer that for Ricky?
6: No, I'm like Ricky. I'd like to hear the answer.
1: As soon as I think of one, I'll tell you.
3: I'm all finished, Mom. Come on, Ricky.
4: Pop?
1: Yeah?
4: Cats drink milk, and they aren't very big.
1: Yeah, I know, Ricky, and I'm just as surprised as you are. Now go on out and play.
6: Would you like some more of anything?
1: Oh, no, thanks. Gee, it was a wonderful breakfast. Or did I tell you that?
6: Yes, you did, but it's nice to hear it again. Thank you, sir, for the lovely compliment.
1: The pleasure is mine.
4: Pop?
1: Yeah?
4: Do some people really talk like that?
1: Well, of course, your mother and I, you just heard us. You see, Ricky, the coming of spring brings out the kindliness in people. They say nice things to each other.
3: Come on, Dopey, I want

0: Morning, Ernest.
1: Hi, Thorny.
0: I'll move over. Sit down, Ernest.
1: Who ever heard of spending a beautiful day like this on the front steps?
0: Oh, I'm just conserving my strength for this afternoon.
1: What's happening this afternoon?
0: I'm going to walk around back and lie in the hammock.
1: The trouble with you, Thorny, is you've got the old spring fever. Winter's gone and spring is here.
0: That's right. Any day now, you'll be returning our umbrella and borrowing the lawnmower. What are you staring at, huh?
1: Oh, I'm sorry, Thorny. I just couldn't help admiring that shirt you're wearing.
0: Oh, thanks, huh?
1: Really a good-looking shirt.
0: Well, thanks again.
1: Doesn't it make you feel good when somebody pays you a compliment?
0: Sure, naturally.
1: See, nothing but an old, frayed, blue work shirt, half faded in spots, but I compliment you on it and it makes you feel good.
0: Well, thanks once more. I like that dish towel you're wearing, too.
1: I was merely pointing out that a compliment on even an old shirt makes a person feel good. Now, there's something about spring that makes people say nice things to people. And personally, I'm all for it.
0: Well, good for you.
1: For instance, I paid Harriet a little compliment. Small one, but very sincere. You should have seen her face light up. Made her happy, made me happy, started the whole day off right.
0: I'll bet I know what you told her. It was about her new hairdo, wasn't it?
1: No. It was... No, it was something entirely different.
0: She is wearing her hair a new way, you know.
1: No, she isn't.
0: Oh, I thought you were more observant than that. She's been wearing her hair different for the past week. I'm surprised you haven't noticed it.
1: When did you notice it?
0: I didn't. My wife mentioned it. I hate to sound inquisitive, Oz, but what was the compliment you paid her?
1: Oh, it was really nothing important, Thorny. Just a little thoughtfulness.
0: Why, Oz, you're blushing.
1: I am not, Thorny.
0: Come on, you romantic devil, you. Tell me what it was.
1: Stop tickling me. Honestly, Thorny, at times you act like a child.
0: Oh, come on, Oz. You can tell your old pal, Thorny. What did you say to her?
1: Well, I merely said...
0: Yeah.
1: Well, I told her that breakfast tasted very good.
0: What's romantic about that?
1: I didn't say it was romantic.
0: I can imagine how disappointed she must have been.
1: Well, she wasn't disappointed, Thorny. She was very happy about it.
0: Oz, please. Does that make sense? Look at it from her standpoint. Here she is with a new hill house dress. She gets up in the morning. The birds are singing. It's a beautiful day. All she needs to make it perfect is one little compliment from the man she loves. And what do you do? You tell her breakfast is very good this morning.
1: Matter of fact, it was just two soft-boiled eggs, a glass of milk, and some toast.
0: What's so great about that?
1: Come to think of it, the toast was burned a little. And the worst part of it is, Harriet looked unusually pretty this morning. There were any number of personal compliments I could have paid her. Well, why don't you come right out and say what you're thinking? Why don't you tell me to go back in the house and pay her a real compliment?
0: If you want me to be honest about it, that's exactly what I was thinking.
1: You don't think I'll sound like a silly romantic fool, do you?
0: Of course not. Every woman enjoys a sincere personal compliment. You just told me how pretty she looked. Why not tell her?
1: Thorny, that's just exactly what I'm going to do. And right now, too.

0: morning, Mother.
1: It's a lovely day, isn't it?
0: I was just going to say the same thing. I guess spring is here. We had the same old eggs and toast this morning, and Ozzy said it was a wonderful breakfast.
1: Oh, well, you have to overlook those little things, Harriet. Maybe he just felt a little grumpy this morning.
0: Oh, no, he really meant it, Mother.
1: Well, now, the reason I called is we're having a raffle over at the church, and I was wondering...
0: I hate to interrupt, Mother, but I'm sure Ozzy really enjoyed the breakfast.
1: Oh, I wouldn't worry about it, dear. All men get a little sarcastic at times. It was probably just his way of registering a complaint. And the raffle tickets are only 25 cents, and the prizes are simply wonderful. The first prize is 5 beauty treatments at Pierre's Beauty Salon.
0: We always have boiled eggs and toast. That's all Ozzy ever wants.
1: Well, he probably thinks that's all you know how to make. The second prize is a new dress from Andre's. Would you care to buy a couple of tickets, dear? There are quite a few other prizes, too.
0: Yes, I'll take a couple, Mother.
1: Harriet, you sound worried.
0: Well, frankly, I am now.
1: Oh, Harriet, don't be silly. I've got most of the tickets sold already. So stop worrying about it.
0: I was thinking about breakfast.
1: Oh, of course, dear. Oh, I'm sorry. I didn't realize I was holding you up. You run along and eat your breakfast.
0: Goodbye, Mother. What's wrong with eggs and toast?
2: How beautiful you look.
0: I can't hear you.
2: I say, how beautiful you look.
0: Just a minute. Now, what did you say?
2: Well, I just said, how beautiful you look, your hair and your eyes.
0: Well, I'm cleaning. I can't help it if my hair gets in my eyes.
2: No, it looks wonderful, very attractive. You're wearing your hair a new way, aren't you? What do they call that kind of hairdo?
0: It's called tied up for house cleaning.
2: Harriet!
0: I'm trying to get this room cleaned up. What is it?
2: I just want to tell you what an attractive dress you have on. Looks lovely on you.
0: It's just an old house dress. What do you expect? I'm cleaning.
2: Yes, but honestly, dear, on you, it looks like a formal evening gown.
0: Well, that's a fine thing to say.
2: What?
0: My formal evening gown looks like an old house dress.
2: Harriet, you aren't listening. I said you look wonderful. I'm trying to pay you a compliment. Doesn't matter what you're wearing. You'd even look good in an old potato bag.
0: Ozzy, if you don't like my new gray tweed suit, why didn't you tell me when I bought it?
2: I wasn't even thinking about your gray suit. It's your evening gown that looks like an old house dress. Let's start again.
0: That's a good idea. Let's go back to breakfast. Exactly what didn't you like about it?
2: Breakfast? It was wonderful.
0: Well, then why were you so sarcastic about it?
2: Well, I wasn't sarcastic about it. I enjoyed breakfast very much. I just shouldn't have complimented you on it. I should have thought of something else.
0: But you just said you really liked it.
2: Well, it was delicious. But what was it? Toast and 2 boiled eggs? And the toast was a little burned. I could have thought of something more romantic to comment on. Your eyes, for instance.
0: They make you think of 2 boiled eggs?
2: Harriet, now wait a minute. We've come to one of those silly little misunderstandings. It happens in every marriage. Fortunately, we both have the intelligence to slow down and straighten things out. Apparently, you misinterpreted what I was trying to say.
0: Well, I just...
2: No, please, Harriet. I've sincerely tried to compliment you. You've evidently misunderstood me. Now I can do one of two things. Walk out of the house with a shrug and wait till you cool off a bit, or explain clearly how the misunderstanding started. Now, we had just finished breakfast. It wasn't an unusual breakfast. In fact, it was the same old boiled eggs and toast that was burnt to a crisp. However, I made a sarcastic... No. Let me go at this a different way. Right after breakfast, I happen to say to you... I'll see you later.
0: What?
2: I'll see you later, I said.
0: Ozzy, please, let's not shout at each other. Let's try to act civilized. Now, what were you saying?
2: I'll see you later. I think I'll walk out with a shrug and be back later.
0: Okay.

0: Guys, I don't know what happens now, but I think Ozzy's right. There's nothing sweeter to the ear than a really sincere compliment. Like, for instance, the kind you get when you set your table with 1847 Rogers Brothers. 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And from their skill and creative imagination have come the beautiful features that make 1847 Rogers Brothers so outstanding. The lovely gem-like openwork handles, the seamless hollow knife handles, the exquisite ornaments, more highly raised, more deeply carved. There's no other silver plate that can equal it. Yes, when the silverware on your table bears that year mark 1847, you know you own the best. So look for it tomorrow. The one and only 1847 Rogers Brothers.
1: Barney.
2: Back here, Oz.
1: Oh, you got the hammock out after all, huh?
2: Yeah, what a life. I've been lying here dreaming I'm on a tropical island.
1: It may interest you to know, Thorny, that the advice you gave me didn't work. I told Harriet how beautiful she was, and she practically ran me out of the house.
2: Oh, I wouldn't worry about it, Oz. All women are a little unreasonable at times. She was probably busy or preoccupied or something. How was she doing?
1: Well, she was cleaning the living room. Yeah, that might have had something to do with it. I don't imagine any woman is too happy when she's house cleaning.
2: Well, of course. That explains the whole thing. Just like my wife. When she's got a lot of house cleaning to do, she gets awfully unreasonable. Wants me to help her.
1: I don't know why I keep asking for your silly advice, but what do you think I ought to do?
2: Well, you've got nothing to worry about. Just go back in the house. By now, she's had a chance to think it over, and she'll be all apologies.
1: You say that, Thorny, but are you sure?
2: Am I sure? This is how sure I am, Oz. And believe me, this takes courage.
1: Go ahead, I'm listening.
2: If Harriet isn't sorry, if she doesn't throw her arms around you and give you a big kiss, I will.
3: You. I love you.
4: I love you too, Pop.
1: Oh, Ricky, I didn't see you there. Where's your mother, do you know?
4: She went downtown.
1: Went downtown? Well, that's strange.
4: She left a note for you on the table.
1: A note? Oh, yeah, I see it. Thorny was right, I guess. Probably apologizing. Sorry to walk out on you, but I have a date with a handsome man.
4: Is it funny, Pop?
1: Yes, it is, in a way.
4: What does it say?
1: Well, she says, sorry to walk out on you, but I have a date with a handsome man. You see, that's kind of funny.
4: I don't get it. Who's a handsome man?
1: Well, we don't know, you see. That's the joke.
4: I still don't get it.
1: Well, come in, Thorny.
2: Hi, Oz.
1: Oh, hello, Thorny. I'll explain it later, Ricky.
2: What's this, Oz?
1: Thorny, I'm glad to tell you you are absolutely right. Harriet's really in a good mood, even trying to pull my leg a little. Here, read this note.
2: Oh, I see. Sorry to walk out.
1: What do you think of that?
2: Oh, I wouldn't worry about it, Oz. Maybe she's just kidding.
1: Well, of course. That's what I just said.
2: Handsome man. I'll bet the guy's no better looking than you are.
1: Thorny, this note is just a joke.
2: Well, I hope you didn't think I was serious. She's kidding, of course. It's like that old poem, The Handsomer Man. The wife leaves a note saying she's out with a handsomer man. Guy turns out to be her father.
1: Thorny, that's it.
2: Well, sure, she's probably out with her father, and here you are worried.
1: Oh, I wasn't worried. Not with her father. I should have known.
2: I don't think I've ever met her father, Oz.
1: No, he lives in Des Moines, Iowa.
2: Then how could Harriet be out with him?
1: What I mean is, well, it's something like that.
2: Yeah, maybe it's her uncle.
1: Or her cousin.
2: Or just some handsome stranger.
1: Wait a minute. Of course she's out with David. She took him down to the barbershop for a haircut.
2: You really think so?
1: Oh, this morning at breakfast, she said David needed a haircut. You see, David's the handsome man.
2: Oh.
1: A date with a handsome man, and it's David.
5: Hi, Pop.
1: Hello, David. Harry's got quite a sense of humor, hasn't
2: he, Tony? Yes, he sure has.
1: Wipe your feet, David.
5: What's the joke, Pop?
1: It's your mother, David. You see, she's down at the barbershop getting you a hair...
4: I don't get that one either, Pop.
1: Look, why don't you boys go out in the kitchen and eat some cookies or drink some Coca-Cola? Mr. Thornberry and I want to talk. Say, maybe that's Harriet now. Hello, Harriet?
6: No, this is Mother. Grandma Hilliard.
1: Oh, hello, Graham.
6: Did Harriet get back there?
1: No, she isn't here. Do you know where she went?
6: Well, didn't she tell you? She phoned Pierre and made a date for 3 o'clock.
1: Pierre? Pierre who? Oh, Pierre's beauty shop. That's where she is.
6: On our raffle. Isn't that wonderful?
1: Well, for goodness sakes. You know, our neighbor, Mr. Thornberry, he was worried sick just wondering where Harriet had gone. You know, he's such an inquisitive guy.
6: Oh, Mr. Thornberry. Does he know his wife won a prize, too?
1: She did?
6: Yes. She won the dress at Andre's.
1: Catherine Thornberry? Good for her.
2: What happened to her, Oz?
1: She ran off with the milkman. Oh, don't look so worried. I'm kidding.
2: What did you say, Graham?
6: I say have Harriet call me when she gets in. I'll hang up now. I don't want to run over time. You're probably calling from a booth. Goodbye.
1: Goodbye, Graham. Thorny, we've got the two luckiest wives in town.
2: Yeah, we know that, Oz, but do they know?
1: No, listen to this. Harriet's mother sold them some raffle tickets, and they both won prizes. Catherine won a new dress at Andre's, and Harriet won some free beauty treatments at Pierre's beauty shop.
2: So Pierre's the handsome man Harriet has a date with.
1: How about that? That silly-looking Pierre. Harriet sure has a peculiar idea on what a handsome man looks like.
2: I've wanted to say that for years, but I thought you'd be a... I'll see you later. I want to be home when Catherine gets back with the new dress. This will be a surprise to her. The first time I've ever noticed a new dress.
1: You know, Harriet's going to expect a compliment, too. But she'll have to fish for one after leaving me that note. Handsome man. That's wonderful.
2: Harriet probably thought that note would worry you.
1: Probably did.
2: Isn't that just like a woman?
1: Just like a woman.
2: How do they always hit it so right?
1: Oh, hello, dear.
7: Did you miss me?
1: Miss you? Oh, have you been out?
7: Well, yes, I have.
1: You know, I knew there was something missing around here, but I couldn't figure out what it was.
7: Well, didn't you get my note?
1: Note? What? Oh, milkman, 2 quarts of milk and a pint of cream. Yes,
7: well,
1: I saw it out there.
7: Here it is on the desk. Read it.
1: What in the world can this be? I'm sorry to walk out on you. But I have a date with a handsome man. Oh, that's cute. Isn't it a shame I didn't notice? I've gotten a big laugh out of this.
7: Hey, just a minute. I left that note on the table. How did it get on the desk?
1: I've teased you long enough. I read the note.
7: And you didn't even get jealous?
1: Oh, of course I did, and I was plenty worried, too.
7: Oh, now I know you're kidding. Were you teasing me when you didn't notice something... something different about me right now?
1: Okay. My little joke is over, so I'll tell you. Harriet, you look wonderful.
7: Do you really like it?
1: Like it? It's beautiful. It's the most unusual way of doing your hair. Let's see it from the side. Oh, it's perfect. That Pierre certainly knows his business.
7: How did you know about Pierre?
1: Oh, well, your mother called. But that has nothing to do with my compliment. The minute you walked in, I couldn't help but notice it. It's beautiful. You really look glamorous.
7: Oh, thank you, dear. I'm glad you're so observant. Did you know that Catherine Thornberry won the dress at Andre's?
1: Yeah, wasn't that nice? You'll have to excuse me for going on like this, Harriet, but your hair, I can't get over it.
7: Well, maybe this will help you. Catherine and I traded prizes. I got the dress and she took the beauty treatment.
1: Well, imagine that. But then how should I know you always look like you've just come from the beauty shop?
7: Well, that was very nicely done.
1: I thought so. After all the dress box under your arm, I should have known. Let's see it.
7: Here you are.
1: See, you just think I'm not observant. I saw this package the minute you came in. Oh, Harriet, this is really beautiful.
7: Honestly, do you really think so?
1: Oh, yeah. Will you put it on? I'd love to see you in it.
7: You've seen me in it for the past year. I'm wearing the new dress.
1: Harriet, there's one thing I want you to believe.
7: What's that?
1: Breakfast this morning really was delicious. Uh-oh.
7: Something wrong?
1: Poor Thorny. He thinks Catherine got the new dress. Oh, maybe I can still warn him. I'll be right back.
7: Wait a minute. I think Thorny's already complimented Catherine.
1: Why do you say that?
7: Well, look out the back window. See? You can just see his head sticking out of the doghouse.

0: Hey, how'd you like to be Ozzie Nelson right now? I wonder what Harriet will do to him.
1: I know what I'd do, Mr. Smith.
0: Send him to bed without his supper, maybe?
1: No. I'd make him go right down to Mr. Jonathan Silverware Store on Rogers Road and bring me back some open stock pieces for my set of 1847 Rogers Brothers.
0: Hey, not bad. 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Eternally yours, first love, adoration, and remembrance. 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A perfect example of the wonderful value that 1847 Rogers Brothers gives you.
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0: Oh, that new completing set is just about perfect for everybody. 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And of course, once you complete your set of 1847 Rogers Brothers, it's a wonderful feeling.
1: Yes, because then you have everything. Everything of the best. That's what 1847 Rogers Brothers is, isn't it, Mr. Smith?
0: That's right. The best. The finest silver plate in America. The one and only 1847 Rogers Brothers.
2: There's just one thing I don't get. If you went to Andre's and not to Pierre's, who was the handsome man in the note?
3: Well, you see, I originally intended to go to Pierre's, but I met Catherine Thornberry downtown and we decided to swap prizes.
2: And you mean to say that you really think that Pierre is handsome?
3: He's very nice looking. Hand me one of those curlers.
2: Here you are. Well, don't you think he overdoes it with those waves that he puts in his hair?
3: I think it looks very good.
2: Oh, I know, but a man with a permanent wave. Not very manly.
3: Hand me another curler.
2: What a thing for a man to have. Do you like my hair?
3: Mm-hmm. Hand me another curler.
2: My hair is wavy, but it isn't marcelled or whatever you call
3: it. Hand me another curler.
2: For goodness sakes, Harriet, don't take them all. Save a couple for me.

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2: Yes, Harriet, America's finest silver plate is 1847 Rogers Brothers.
0: Appearing in support of Ozzie and Harriet were David and Ricky Nelson, John Brown, Lorene Tuttle, and yours truly, Vern Smith. 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

0: so many times we run into that old controversial subject, who is the more intelligent, man or woman? Now, me, Jane Stacy, I like to stick up for us gals. As an example of woman's intelligence, I invariably point to Madame Curie, Queen Victoria, Dorothy Parker. I think I'm doing all right until the opposition nods knowingly in the direction of Irma Peterson. And suddenly the ball game is over. Now, please don't misunderstand me. I love Irma Peterson. But there are times when... Well, for instance, last night, Irma was reading a book. She read it through once, and then I noticed that she started on the back page and seemed to be reading toward the front. Honey.
1: What is it, Jane?
0: You know, you read that book through once. What's the idea of reading it backwards?
1: Well, I want to be fair. After all, there are two sides to every story.
0: See what I mean? This goes on every day, and I'm certain that on this lovely Saturday afternoon, it's not going to be any different. But I promised to meet Irma for lunch, so I better call her.
2: Hello? Mr. Clyde's office.
0: Hi, honey. You through for the day?
2: Almost, Jane. Do you know where I can find a Canadian stamp?
0: Why do you want a Canadian stamp?
2: Well, Mr. Clyde dictated a letter, and he wants me to mail it to Canada right away.
0: Look, sweetie, just put a United States stamp on it.
2: Will it get there, Jane?
0: Sure, I have pull in Washington. Sweetie, where do you want to meet me?
2: Well, how about 49th and 6th? You know, the corner where the fat policeman stands.
0: The fat policeman?
2: Yes, you know the one who always says, "Hello, Irma, are you still lost?"
0: Oh, yeah, that one.
2: Oh, he's so nice, and he's interested in my health, too.
0: He is?
2: Yes, he keeps saying, "Kid, you've been standing in the sun too long."
0: All right, sweetie, all right. I'll meet you there in a few minutes. Bye.
2: Goodbye.
3: All right, hold on, Irma. Hold on. Oh, hello, Irma. It's you. You still lost?
1: Oh, hello, officer. I was just telling my girlfriend about you.
3: Well, that's nice. You better cross now. The light's green.
1: Thank you.
3: Don't mention it. Just keep out of the sun.
1: I will. Oh, there's my girlfriend, Jane. Jane.
4: Hello, honey.
0: Well, shall we just walk, do a little window shopping?
1: All right, Jane. Look, Jane, isn't that cute? The kids are making men out of snow.
0: Yeah. You know, there are times when I think the man I'm in love with is made out of the same material.
1: Oh, Jane, you just got the blues because Richard hasn't proposed yet.
0: Yeah, I guess so.
1: Well, Jane, I don't think you're handling him right. I think Richard needs some competition, something to make him jealous.
0: For instance?
1: Well, get some other girls to go out with him.
0: What?
1: Well, then he'll see how much better you are than the others.
0: Oh, sweetie, I've already used more tricks than Houdini. There's nothing a girl can do. It's a man's world.
1: Well, that's what they say.
0: Yeah. You know, sometimes when I feel like this, I wish I was born a man.
1: Not me. I wouldn't want to be born a man.
0: Why not?
1: Well, I'd look so silly dancing with Al.
0: Oh, Irma, don't be ridiculous. Irma! Look ahead of you. There's an open manhole.
1: I've been down there. There's nothing to see. Jane?
0: What, honey?
1: Look at that window. Isn't that a beautiful bridal gown?
0: Yeah. It's very lovely. Come on, honey.
1: Oh, wait a minute, Jane. Gee, what a beautiful gown. And that girl in the window is certainly lucky.
0: Irma, she's just a dummy.
1: Well, what does she care as long as her husband loves her? Oh, Jane, I'd give anything in the world to be a bride.
0: Well, there stands Irma gazing pathetically at the bridal gown. I can tell by the expression on her face that she's picturing herself on her wedding day. She's just beaming with pride. Must be standing at the altar with Al. Now she's shaking her head up and down. Must be saying, "I do." No, there's a fly on her nose. Now she's extending her finger for the wedding band, and she's holding it up and admiring it. I don't know what kind of a wedding band it can be, but if Al gave it to her, it must say, "Corona, Corona." Sweetie, I hate to interrupt your daydreams, but we've got to be getting along.
1: All right, Jane, but first I'd like to put a deposit on that bridal gown.
0: Irma Peterson, how many times have I told you a bridal gown is the last thing a girl has to worry about?
1: The last?
0: Yes, the first thing is a man.
1: I can be a bride. I have Al.
0: Yeah, you have Al. You know, Irma, all brides go to their weddings with four things. Something old and something new, something borrowed and something blue. To this, you are adding a fifth thing.
1: What?
0: Something unemployed.
1: So what?
0: Well, Irma, you can't be happy with a man who can't give you the things that go with a home. For instance, furniture, a refrigerator, vacuum cleaner, dishes.
1: Yes, I guess Al could never make it on his unemployment check.
0: That's right. Well, come on, honey, let's have lunch.
1: No, I'm too sad to have lunch. I'm going to be an old maid. I'm going to go home. Hello? Oh, hello, Richard. No.

0: silverware. And now listen carefully, and I'll tell you how you can participate in our show. You have a pencil ready?
1: Can I use a fountain pen instead?
0: Or a fountain pen. Now, all you have to do is write a letter to this station and state in 25 words or less why you want to be a bride. It's very simple. Just 25 words beginning, I want to be a bride because...
1: I want to be a bride because...
0: Now, please understand, this is not a contest. We merely select the 6 most interesting letters, and our studio audience will then choose the lucky couple. Please mail your letters to Lucky Couple. So until next week, this is Freddie Flip saying wedding bells to you all, and I do mean you all.
1: I want to be a bride because... Come in.
2: It's only me, Professor Kropotkin. Hello, Irma, darling.
1: Oh, Professor, why are you limping?
2: Oh, my room is so dark, I keep falling over everything.
1: Well, why don't you turn on the lights?
2: I can't stand the sight of that place. Irma, where's Janie?
1: Oh, she's out. Oh, Professor, I'm so excited. Can you give me 25 words why a person should get married?
2: No, but I got plenty of words about why you shouldn't. What's it all about, Irma?
1: Well, I have to write a letter. I want to be a bride because, and if they select my letter, I get a refrigerator, a furniture, a vacuum cleaner, everything to make the house perfect.
2: And Al will be your husband?
1: Naturally.
2: This you call perfect?
1: Well, Professor, would you help me write the letter?
2: Help you?
1: Yes, you were once married. What made you get married?
2: A weakness in my character.
1: Oh, you men say that. But wasn't there something that made you feel wonderful in 25 words?
2: Listen, Irma, darling. With my wife, 25 words was just a breathing spell. You know, she once stopped talking for 5 seconds. We all thought she had lockjaw. No, Irma, I refuse to be accessory to this crime. Besides, I have to get back to my room. I'm having a fight with Mrs. O'Reilly.
1: What about?
2: I told her there's mice in my room as big as dogs.
1: What's she doing about it?
2: She wants to charge me extra for running a kennel club. Well, goodbye, Irma. Write your letter and good luck.
1: I want to be a bride because... because it's the only way for a girl to be married. No. I want to be a bride because that's all a girl has to look forward to, and I've been looking so long my 2 eyes are tired. Oh, shucks, that's 26 words. I'll make it just 1 eye. Oh, now let's see. I want to be a bride. I want to be a bride.
3: Hello, honey.
1: I want to be a bride.
3: I want to be one, too, but I don't use up all this paper. Irma, what have you done to my stationery? What are you doing?
1: Oh, Jane, did you ever hear of a program called Lucky Couple?
3: Yeah. Yeah, you mean the one in which you write in why you want to be a bride in 25 words, and if you're the lucky couple, they furnish your home for you?
1: Yes, and, oh, Jane, I'm not good at it. Would you write the letter for me?
3: Well, honey, do you really think if Al got all those things, he'd marry you?
1: Of course.
3: You know, it would be very interesting to find out what Al would do if his back were against the wall. Okay, sweetie, all right, I'll write your letter for you.
1: Oh, Jane, no girl ever had a better friend.
3: Huh.
1: And I'll get Al in the mood by making him a wonderful dinner tonight.
3: Well, Irma, I know the way to a man's heart is through his stomach, but are you sure you know the road? I mean, well, you know, you very seldom cook.
1: Oh, I know, but I think this is a time to start, and I've been memorizing a recipe. I'm going to the store right now.
3: To buy what?
1: The white of an egg. The ones we have here, they won't do. They all have a yellow center.

0: I'll be happy to write the letter if she can get Al to say the word. Honey.
1: Yes, Jane?
0: You know, I simply must tell you that that was the most delicious dinner I've ever eaten. Right, Al?
2: Oh, the best.
1: Oh, thank you, Al. I'm glad to hear you say that because I realize how important cooking is in marriage. You see, married people eat twice as much as single people because there's two of them.
2: Wait a minute, Irma. Did you invite me to this dinner so I'd propose?
1: Yes, Al.
2: Well, chicken, I don't think that's fair of you. I should at least have been given the right to choose my food.
1: What do you mean, Al?
2: Well, any guy about to walk the last mile always has the right to pick his own menu.
0: Look, Al, you can stall Irma, but you can't stall me. Now, there's a chance. It may be slim, but it's a chance for you and Irma to win all the things necessary to furnish a home.
2: How?
0: Well, I'm going to write a letter for Irma in 25 words, why she wants to be a bride, and send it to the Lucky Couple program.
2: Can't be done.
0: Why not?
2: Well, what would you write about? I mean, naturally, you'd write that Irma wants to be a bride because she's met a nice guy, a man of sterling character, a gentleman, a deep thinker. You know, personally, I don't think you can do me justice in 25 words.
0: If she does win, will you go through with it?
2: You know, Jane, if you worked half as hard on Richard as you do on me, you'd have been married 10 years ago.
0: Look, now, Al, you're the one that Irma wants, and I want to see her happy. Now, what do you say?
2: Well, putting it like that, there's only one man who can advise me.
1: Who, Al?
2: Who else but... Hello, Joe. Al, got a problem. Irma and I are going on a radio program. Huh? No, Joe, not it pays to be ignorant. Now, this is called the Lucky Couple Program, dedicated to making happy marriages. Joe, want to ask you a personal question. What do you think of marriage? Uh-huh. Uh-huh. Uh-huh. Mm-hmm. You love it, you think it's a wonderful institution, you think it's swell, and it's the best thing... Oh, your wife is sitting on your lap and she sends her regards too. Gotcha, Joe. Goodbye. Man's no help, he's trapped himself.
0: Well, Al, what do you say?
2: Okay, you write the letter and I'll go through with it.
0: Got the letter out. I believe I rewrote it 18 times because every time I tried to describe Al, I was sure it wouldn't go through the mails. So I just kept playing around till I got 25 words that seemed to make a little sense, and I signed Irma's name and I sent it off. Well, you can imagine what Irma's been going through since then. Every morning, Irma's been running downstairs to meet the mailman. She brings him little cookies. Once, I believe, I overheard her asking him if he had any socks that needed darning. Then she comes up and she waits by the phone. Once the phone rang at the same time that the mailman knocked, and it was as close as Irma ever came to doing a split. Well, this has just been going on for days, and I don't think I can take it much longer. Honey.
1: Yes, Jane.
0: Look, why don't you just forget about that Lucky Couple program? I'm sure that if you'd won, you would have been notified by now.
1: Oh, vacuum cleaners, refrigerators, washing machines. No wonder couples don't have many children today. They spend all their time in hardware stores. Oh, maybe that's a milkman with a special. Come in.
2: Hiya, chicken.
1: Oh, it's you, Al.
2: No news today from the program, huh?
1: No, Al, I guess we're just not the kind of people who get things easy. We can only get them by working for them.
2: Chicken, don't be vicious. Hey, maybe the letter Jane wrote wasn't good enough. Huh?
0: Now, listen, Al. I made such a gentleman out of you in that letter, your own family would take you back.
1: Well, what's the use? Let's not spill milk on each other and cry. Take me to a movie.
2: Okay, chicken, get your hat.
0: Hello? Who? Irma Peterson. Yeah, Irma, it's for you.
1: Thanks. Hello? Yes, this is Irma Peterson. Who is this? Lucky Couple Program? I did? Oh, thank you. Oh, Al, they liked the letter. Yes? Oh, sure, we'll come to your studio. And believe me, I'm so happy I'll tell all my friends to eat the dog biscuits you advertise. Oh, I mean, goodbye.
2: Jacob, we did it. Hey, you know, it'll feel kind of nice being married.
0: Now, listen, Al, you haven't won yet. You still have to appear on the program and compete with the 5 other couples, you know.
2: 5 other couples?
1: Yes, Al, they ask us questions. But I'm not worried. You always know what to do in an emergency. Like the time in the restroom when you didn't have any money.
2: Oh, that was... that was nothing.
1: Well, not everyone would have known how to get amnesia so fast.
0: Come in.
3: Hello, Jane.
0: Hello, Richard. What a pleasant surprise.
3: Thank you. Hello, Irma. Al?
4: Hi.
3: Say, you two look kind of excited.
0: Oh, Irma and Al are going to be on that lucky couple radio program tonight. You know, where the winners receive a house completely furnished?
3: Oh, yes. I've heard it many times.
1: I bet if you and Jane went on, you'd win.
3: Yes, I suppose.
1: Oh, I know Jane wouldn't mind marrying you. She told me so many times.
0: Irma.
1: Well, Jane, you did, and even in your sleep...
0: Irma, don't you think you better go? You and Al will be late.
4: Yeah, that's right, chicken. We better hurry. Come on.
3: We'll listen in.
1: Gee, Jane, I wish it was television, and then I'd be able to see you, and I wouldn't be nervous.
0: How's that again? Oh, never mind. The only thing I can say is good luck, honey, and we'll be sitting here pulling for you.
1: Thanks, Jane.
2: Come on, chicken. Take my arm, baby. Who knows? Pretty soon, you may be Mrs. Al.
1: Gee, Al, I wonder how the other couples are making out.
2: Don't worry about them, chicken. We'll be called into the studio next. Now, we got to make a good impression so we get the most applause.
1: Well, I'm awful nervous.
2: Yeah, just control yourself and answer the questions.
1: What do they usually ask?
2: Well, they'll ask your age. You say 22.
1: 22.
2: Then they'll want to know how many children we would like. You say 3 or 4.
1: 3 or 4.
2: Then they ask you why you picked me to be your husband. Now, here you got to lay it on thick because they like it romantic.
1: Well, what do I say?
2: Oh, gooey stuff. Like, I got the habits of Lincoln, the charm of Casanova, the smile of Mona Lisa, and I'm built like an ox.
1: Habits of Lincoln, the charm of Casanova, smile of Mona Lisa, and built like an ox.
2: You got it?
1: Got it.
5: All right, folks, come in the studio. Your interview is next.
6: Well, ladies and gentlemen, you have just heard our fourth couple, and here are the next contestants. Let's give them a great big hand, huh? That's it. That's fine. Thank you.
0: Richard, will you turn the radio up a little more? I want to be sure to hear everything.
3: All right, Jane.
6: And now, folks, for our next lucky couple. Miss, I see your name is Irma Peterson. Your age?
7: 3 or 4.
6: What?
7: I'm just a little nervous.
6: Well, now, don't be nervous. Just relax. After all, there are only 15 million people listening to you. Now, tell us, when you marry this gentleman at your side, how many children would you like to have?
7: 22. I'm getting everything backwards.
6: Now, just take your time, miss, because this is the important question.
7: I think I'm ready for this one.
6: Good. Now, tell our audience why you selected this young man as the man of your dreams.
7: Well, he has the smile of an ox, the habits of Casanova, and he's built like Mona Lisa. Oh, what's the matter, Al? Oh, I know I left out Lincoln.
6: Thank you. Thank you very much. Next contestants, please.
7: But, mister, don't you want to ask me any more
6: next
7: questions?
6: Next contestants, please.
0: Oh, poor Irma. Oh, and she tried so hard. Richard, why didn't Al talk? You know, he knows that Irma gets excited. Oh, I'll have an unhappy girl on my hands tonight.
3: Say, I think I see them coming up the street now.
0: How do you know it's Irma now?
3: Well, the fellow's walking on the inside.
0: That's them. Well, I better try and cheer her up some way. Put the radio on, huh? Get some music.
8: And now, ladies and gentlemen, for our pot of cash feature. If you're home when we call your phone number, all you have to do is answer the phone and we give you $10,000. There goes the wheel! The first name is Irma Peterson, and we're ringing her now.
0: Irma Peterson? Yes! They're ringing us!
1: Hello, Jane.
0: Answer the phone! Answer the phone, Irma. It's a radio show, and they want to give you...
1: Nothing doing. They made a fool of me once tonight. They won't do it again. I'm going to bed. Good night.
8: Well, I'm sorry you weren't in, Miss Peterson. Sorry you weren't in.
0: And you know, even when she is in, there's nobody home. When you're dealing with my friend Irma.

the three of us have just finished the first dinner Irma ever cooked, and I must say I am positively speechless. Not only did Irma look adorable, but she made a dinner that was fit for a king. And Al ate it like a king. King Henry VIII. And then for dessert, she served those cute little Chinese fortune cookies. But she'd removed the original prophecies and replaced them with little slips of paper, which read, "If you don't get married right away, you'll drop dead." Oh, it's a subtle kid, that Irma. But if she can get Al to agree to marry her this way or any other way, it's okay.

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2: Now, wait a minute, Chapman. You don't hold a football that way at all.
3: You're telling me how to kick one of those things? Stand back and no lip, Anderson.
4: Let Mr. Chapman have it, Oliver.
2: He's not going to kick it on the lacings and break it.
3: Who ain't going to kick what football on what laces?
4: Oh, you might punch her up, Mr. Chapman.
2: Let me have the ball.
3: Stand back, Anderson. I might miss the ball and kick where you're not looking.
4: Uh-oh, here we go again, folks.

0: Now let's visit the Anderson family. Well, this whole thing started when Junior Anderson accidentally spoiled a football belonging to Butch Chapman. Butch's father, in no uncertain terms, insisted Oliver replace the football and have it by 6 o'clock this evening or else. Oliver knows what the or else means and is discussing it right this minute with Junior.
1: I can't understand, Junior, why you had to destroy Butch's football when you have two of your own.
2: I don't have two like that one, Pop. Mine are just those little cheap kinds. Butch's cost $11.
1: $11? Why, I won't pay it.
3: But you agreed to replace it, Oliver. Junior told Butch you would.
1: I'm not agreeing to pay $11. I'll repair it first.
2: It can't be repaired, Pop. When I went through the glass, it got all cut up.
1: Well, there's no reason. Through what glass?
2: Well, I was going to tell you, but I forgot, I guess.
3: It's the glass in Mr. Delancey's greenhouse, Oliver.
1: Oh, that's different. Delancey's greenhouse? How did that happen?
2: The wind took it, Pop, and it curved right around, and then we heard the crash.
3: But it's all straightened out now, Oliver. There's no need to keep this thing going any longer. It's done. There's nothing we can do about it now.
1: But, Mary, that's just carelessness. And as long as Junior did it, he can pay for the broken window.
3: Windows, Oliver. It seems there were several of them.
1: I won't pay it. I didn't do it, and I won't pay.
3: Maybe this is Mr. Delancey now.
1: Junior, run on out. I may have to get tough with Delancey.
3: Oh, it's Mr. Chapman. Won't you come in?
4: Yeah, thanks. Where's Anderson?
3: Right in here, Mr. Chapman.
4: Thanks. You're sure a lady, Mrs. Anderson. It must be boring for you around this house.
1: Oh, hello there, Chapman. Come in.
4: I am in, Bud.
1: Huh?
4: And I want to have a little talk with you.
1: Oh.
4: Maybe you should leave the room, Mrs. Anderson.
3: Leave the room? Oh, come now, Mr. Chapman.
1: Is something wrong, Chappie?
4: Is something wrong, he asked me. Nothing that $11 won't remedy.
3: Oh, the football.
4: That's right.
1: Well, I don't like your attitude, Chapman.
4: Well, my general behavior ain't at stake, Anderson. I won $11. When I left the house, I told Butch I'd come home with $11 or a new football.
1: Oh, well, look, I'll get another football for Butch when I go downtown today. Is that okay?
4: Not just a football, Anderson, but a genuine 2-D Schiller professional model. Nothing else.
3: Oh, is there a difference in football?
4: Decidedly so, Mrs. Anderson. And I won't settle for nothing but a 2-D Schiller professional model.
1: Well, suppose I can't find one.
4: Look, let's not delve into future catastrophes, Anderson. You look around till you do find one.
1: Okay, now look, Chapman, let's analyze this thing.
4: Analyze?
1: That means take a thing apart.
4: Oh, I'd love that. I'd been thinking about it ever since Butch told me about this.
1: Yeah, well, what I meant was, now look, if Butch hadn't been there with the football, Junior wouldn't have kicked it, right?
4: Well, yeah, I guess so.
1: And if the wind hadn't carried it, everything would have been all right. What I'm pointing out is this. There are lots of factors which complicate this.
4: Look, Anderson, I'm willing to listen to a certain amount of this dribble. But in the end, I won $11 or a 2-D Schiller model football. Is that the way it works out with you?
1: Yes, I guess you're correct. I always do the right thing. Now, you have a football coming and you'll get it.
4: I don't like the way you're referring to a 2-D Schiller professional model as just a football.
3: Well, why doesn't Oliver just shop around today and buy one? That's the point in question, isn't it, Mr. Chapman?
4: Yeah, that's right, Mrs. Anderson.
1: I think that's fair. Now, Chapman, I'm quite surprised you'd act this way.
4: Eh?
1: You've always been a very fine neighbor.
4: I have.
1: Yes, you have. We've been very proud of the work you did on our plumbing.
4: Well, I try to do good work.
1: And I know you're upset or you wouldn't act this way.
4: Hey, yeah, I guess I am a bit upset.
1: I'd hate to have you do anything which would make people lose that high respect they have for you.
3: Excuse me, Oliver, but you'll be late for work.
1: Well, I just wanted to mention what a warm friendship Chapman and I have had in the past. The time I towed your car for 3 blocks.
4: Yeah, you did that, Oliver.
1: And the time I loaned you a saw and you brought it back with 10 teeth out of it.
4: That was 30, Anderson. I'm ashamed. But I didn't know the board had a nail in it.
1: That's all right, pal. Did I run over to your house and want to beat you up? No. I said, it was an act.
3: The time, Oliver.
1: Yeah, I know.
4: Anderson, look, I'm ashamed.
1: Now, Chapman.
4: No, I'm all wrong. I don't know what makes me do these things.
1: Oh, well, I know you're upset.
4: It was little Butch's football.
1: Yeah, fine little fella. Yeah. Maybe we can work this thing out so we're both happy.
4: I sure hope so. This little talk I've had with you has learnt me a lesson, Anderson.
1: Now, that's fine. And we'll have no more trouble, will we, Chapman?
4: Well, not if you bring home a 2-D Schiller professional model football, we won't.
1: Oh. Think they have a 2-D Schiller football here, Mary?
3: I'm sure they have, Oliver. This is the most complete department store in town.
1: Well, I wonder if we should disturb this gentleman over here with a wilted carnation or just hunt for the football ourselves.
3: Oh, now, don't start off the trip that way, Oliver. Of course he'd be happy to help. That's what he's paid for.
5: He won't resent it, then?
3: Oh, silly. Pardon me. I'm looking for a football.
6: Oh, how interesting. What position do you play?
1: Position? Well, now, look, she started out as a substitute, but now she's a guard, and I might add, the end.
6: I'm sure there must be humor in that remark somewhere, sir.
1: Don't bother.
6: But I fail to see it. Football, you say?
3: That's right. Do you have any?
6: Why, yes, I believe we do. Several of them.
1: Two Desi Schiller professional?
6: Who told you we had one of those?
3: No one. We just asked.
6: There must be a leak in the organization.
1: You mean a leak or a drip?
6: I'm ignoring that, sir. However, I will tell you that we have just one 2Z Schiller professional, but you can't buy it.
3: Can't buy it?
6: That's right. I'm reserving that one for myself. Me, Mr. Norman Oswald Good.
1: Look, we're customers.
6: That has nothing to do with it. But you might drop up to the third floor and ask if they have any other models of football.
3: Well, I'm sorry, but we'll have to buy a 2-Z Schiller professional football.
6: Does much depend on that particular purchase?
3: I should say it does. Doesn't it, Oliver?
1: Now, let's not go into detail on this. Let's go up there and have a girl browse around the merchandise, and maybe she can find something. And thank you, Mr. Brood.
6: It's not Brood. It's G-O-O-D. Good. That is good.
1: Oh, I see. Okay, Mary, it's three and footballs. Now, you kind of saunter around over there through the drapes. Let me have a moment alone with this sales girl.
3: How interesting.
1: Okay, now forget the humor. Have to get this football by fair means or foul. Yes,
3: good luck, darling. But remember, I'm watching you.
1: I'll remember that. Pardon me.
7: What did you say?
1: Nothing. I just wanted to inquire about a football, but I didn't stop to think that such a beautiful girl probably doesn't sell footballs.
7: Yeah, you're just saying that, I'll bet.
1: No, I'm not. I'm serious. I'll have to congratulate Joe on his choice of employees.
7: Joe who?
1: Joe Westerling, the owner of the store. Joe and I are like that.
7: You know the owner? Gee, maybe you can put in a good word for me.
1: Sure I can.
7: I only talked to him once, and he was so kind and nice. He said I was indescribable, imbecilic, and wait till you get this. He said I was obnoxious.
1: He did? Well, thank you. Can see what he thinks of you already.
7: And I think he's wonderful, too.
1: Yes. Now, there's a football in your department. A Z2-Z Schiller professional model, I think it is, and it's all wrapped up.
7: Hey, how did you know? You must be a friend of Joe.
1: Well, I'd like to look at it, the football.
7: It's right under the counter here. I saw it a few minutes ago. Here it is. Oh, but gee, mister, I don't want to sell a friend of Joe's, Mr. Westerling, a football that ain't no good.
1: No good?
7: That's what it says here, see? N-O-G-O-O-D. No good?
1: No, that's all right. I don't like the person I'm giving it to anyhow. I'm glad it isn't any good. Just wrap it up.
7: All right, if you say so. Now, let me see. $11.
1: All right, here it is.
7: Bladder, $3.50.
1: You mean that's extra?
7: 50 cents for laces. And do you want this gift wrapped? Or will you take it with you?
1: No, just mail it. Pardon me, I'm a little upset, I guess. No, I'll just take it with me, and right now, please.
7: There you are. Remember, it's not returnable. I'll write it right on your sales slip.
1: Well, that's all right with me.
7: And if you see Joe again, Mr. Westerling, you might say something about me.
1: You can depend on that.
2: Gee, were you ever lucky, Pop. Wait a minute.
1: Huh?
2: What's wrong, Junior? Look, Mom, it says no good on the wrapper. Hmm? Oh, gee, Pop, they hooked you again.
1: No one hooked me, I hooked them. That isn't no good, it's N-O good. That's a man's name and a girl didn't do it.
3: Oh, now, Oliver, that's not fair. Take it back.
1: Not me. Slip says it's not returnable.
3: But it's not fair, Oliver. Mr. Good told you he had that football laid away for himself.
1: Yeah, well, it's been sold, honey.
2: Jeepers, Pop, you're really sharp today.
3: I won't be a party to this, Oliver.
1: I can't see why.
2: Mr. Chapman has called twice to see if you got home yet.
1: There, you see? Why, take it back and compromise me.
3: Well, it's the honest thing to do is all.
2: Gee, Mom, they're hard to get.
1: Well, of course they are.
3: Take it back.
1: No, I'll call Chapman and tell him to come and get his football.
3: It's not fair to Mr. Good, Oliver.
1: Let Good be on his toes, then. I'm on mine.
8: Chapman speaking. Contracting the cement. White. Chapman speaking. We ain't got any.
1: This is Oliver Anderson.
8: We still ain't got... Who?
1: Oliver Anderson.
8: Oh, yeah, Anderson. Where's that football?
1: I got one.
8: Yeah, I'm sure glad at that. It saved me a nasty job.
1: Now, just calm down and come and get it.
8: I'll be right over. And, brother, it better be a 2-D Schiller professional football.
2: You see, Mom, you go on being kind to everyone and being fair, and what does it get you?
1: Junior's right. I bought the football, and it's mine. Gee, Chapman isn't kidding when he says he's the fastest plumber in town. You get it, Mary.
3: I still think you're wrong, Oliver. Oh, Mr. Good, come in.
6: Yes, indeed, I'll come in. Where's that football thief?
3: Now, just a moment, Mr. Good.
6: I'll not be thwarted in my determination to retrieve that football, my dear lady. Where is that man?
1: Hello there, Mr. Good.
6: We shall eliminate the niceties, my good fellow. I'm determined to get that football.
1: I paid for it.
6: It had my name on it.
3: Oliver, dear, I think it would be best...
1: Mary, please. Okay, Mr. Good, I'll show you the sales slip. Now there, right there, it's written, not returnable.
6: I shall not go to the hospital without that football.
1: If you reach for it, you will, brother.
3: Oliver, stop this. You know it's Mr. Good's football.
1: I'll fight for this football.
2: That's the old spirit, Pop.
1: Now, you stay out of this.
6: And don't think I won't fight for it, sir. I'll not go to the hospital without it.
3: Oliver, give me that football, please.
1: Oh, well, here.
3: That's fine. Now, Mr. Good, if you'll refund the money, you may have the football. It rightfully belongs to you.
6: Thank you, madam. I'll reimburse you this moment. I shall never forget your kindness.
1: Oh, fine thing.
3: You tried, Pop. You mentioned taking it to the hospital.
6: Oh, my goodness, I almost forgot. I hope I'm not too late. I must get there on time.
3: Taking it to the hospital, darling. Maybe he has a boy like Junior lying in a bed there, just waiting for that football.
1: Yeah, I guess I was kind of wrong. Poor kid.
3: Don't you feel better about it now, Oliver?
1: Yeah, I guess so. You're right, of course.
2: I don't want to make you feel worse, Pop, but Mr. Chapman is coming up the walk, and he ain't smiling.

0: And now back to the Anderson family. Oliver Anderson bought a football to replace one Junior had broken. But unfortunately, Oliver had bought the football in a rather unorthodox manner and had to return it. Now, all he has to do is either avoid or face the irate Mr. Chapman, who at this moment is coming up the front walk.
1: Well, now, look, Mary. Tell him I've stepped out. And you won't be lying, because I'm leaving right now. I'll be over in Homer Meister's garage. But don't tell Chapman.
2: This is no way to handle this, Oliver.
1: Well, now, let's not argue about the right and wrong of it. I'll have to have time to think.
2: Oh, Junior, you go to the door.
3: I'm not afraid, Mom. He likes me. Oh, gee, this is a surprise. Come on in, Mr. Chapman.
4: Come in. Oh, yeah, Junior. Much obliged.
2: Oh, well, it's Mr. Chapman. Sit down, won't you?
4: Thanks. Where's Anderson?
3: He's out.
4: Oh, out, eh? Where's the football?
2: Football? Why, the football?
4: Yeah, he called me and told me to come and get it. He wasn't lying, was he?
2: Oh, no, he had the football.
4: Oh, he had it, eh? You mean he ain't got it now?
3: Well, I'm sorry, Mr. Chapman, but the man wanted to take it to the hospital.
4: Oh, the man wanted to... Say, what is this double talk? What hospital?
2: Well, Oliver bought one, but it really belonged to another man. And the man came and got it back. He had to take it to the hospital.
3: Yeah, I think maybe his little boy was hurt or something.
4: You mean his kid was hurt?
2: Well, he mentioned he had to take the football to the hospital, so it must be a little boy.
4: Poor kid. And Anderson let him take it.
2: Why, yes, what could Oliver do?
4: Gee, I admire the jerk for that. You know, there must be some good in Anderson, and this proves it.
3: Oh, he's a swell guy when you get to know him, Mr. Chapman.
4: Gee, poor kid lying there in a hospital. Maybe run over or something. Gee, I gotta hand it to Anderson. I'd have done the same thing, and... Think I acted like a heel.
2: Oh, now, Mr. Chapman, you were within your rights.
4: No, I'm just no good. I'm always shooting off my big mouth. Now, tell Anderson to forget about the football. He don't owe me nothing.
2: But I'm sure he intends to find another ball.
4: No, I don't want it. And Butch don't want it, and I'm apologizing for acting like I did.
2: Oh, that's very nice of you, Mr. Chapman. And I know Oliver will be happy to hear of it when he gets home.
4: I'd sure like to see him.
2: I'll tell him. Then he could talk to you.
4: Okay, any way you say, Mrs. Anderson.
2: Mm-hmm.
4: Well, gee, I feel a lot better now about Anderson. Gee, giving up a football to some poor kid lying in a hospital.
1: Hey, have you seen Chapman leave yet, Homer?
5: Nope, never a sign of him.
1: Well, maybe I should face it, have it out with him.
5: There must be a better and safer way, Oliver. In my younger days, I used to swing a mean fist. Yep, even as late as last year. Had a bruising fight with a pretty tough hombre.
1: Hmm?
5: Belcher, down at the real estate office, yeah.
1: Belcher? Why, he's 65 years old.
5: He ain't no such thing. That's what he wants people to believe. He's just 62 and I know it.
1: And you fought with him, Homer?
5: Yep, I let him on. Huh. Just like a cat leading a mouse. But he was a coward and he wouldn't fight.
1: No, not old man Belcher.
5: Yep. I circled around him looking for an opening. And finally I found one.
1: Through the back door.
5: No, it weren't no such thing.
1: Now, look, this isn't helping me any. Suppose you and I go right up to Chapman's door.
5: Suppose just you go up to his door. I didn't break no football, did I?
1: Well, you're my friend, aren't you?
5: Well, yes, I be, Oliver. But I've been having trouble with Marthy over that same thing. Fighting, yep. And he can't afford to carry it no further.
1: I see. Well, I still have to face it. Delancey, too. I owe him for some windows out of his greenhouse.
5: Well, now you're talking. If you want him pushed around a bit, well, that's different.
1: Now, wait a minute. He's an old man.
5: That's the kind I push around.
1: No, never mind. I'll take care of my own problem.
5: Hey, he's leaving. Chapman's leaving. Mm. Yep.
1: Well, look. Suppose I stop him and have it out with him. He'll see you standing there.
5: He ain't seeing me standing there. No, sir, not me. No.
1: Okay, then. I'll let it go for a day or two.
5: Yep, I guess that's the best way. Once I had a run-in with Marthy's paw.
1: Yeah, you told me.
5: And he come right at me. Of course, I was younger then and didn't scare easy.
1: Look, I've heard that twice. You ran under a wagon and he chased you and hit his head on a whiffle tree, right?
5: Hit his head on a whiffle tree. Yep, that's right. Yep.
1: I thought so. Now, look, I'm going over and find out just what I'd better do about this Chapman.
3: Come on in, Pop. I guess everything's going to be all right.
1: All right? How do you mean?
3: He's sorry.
1: What, about losing the football?
3: No, about the kid in the hospital.
1: Oh.
2: What's going on out here? Oh, you.
1: Yeah, Junior says Chapman's all right.
2: He is. I think he acted very much the gentleman.
1: How do you mean?
2: Well, he said to forget the football.
1: Oh, yeah? He wants me to forget it so he can go around and say I don't pay my debt.
2: You're just making that up, Oliver Anderson.
1: No, sir. I'm going to get that Chapman a 2-Z Schiller professional model football if it's the last thing I do.
3: How, Pop?
1: Oh, I don't know right this minute, but I'll get him one somehow.
2: Now what?
1: Wait. Maybe you're wrong about Chapman being happy.
3: Want me to go to the door, Pop?
1: No, I'll go myself.
2: Now, don't have any trouble on the front porch, Oliver.
1: Well. Oh, it's Mr. Good. Well, now you have your football. What do you want?
6: I'm a rat.
1: I don't care if you're... What?
6: Mr. Anderson, I'm a rat.
1: You are? Well, come on in, I guess. Now, look, Good. I didn't think you were going to make this a habit. You have your football, and I was happy to give it to you. For the kid's sake.
6: May I sit down a moment?
1: Sit down? Well, I guess so. Come on in here. You remember my wife.
2: Oh, of course. How are you, Mr. Good?
1: He's a rat.
2: Why, Oliver Anderson.
1: Well,
6: he's right, Mrs. Anderson. I'm a rat.
2: Well, I don't understand.
1: I don't either.
6: I was afraid you wouldn't understand without an explanation, so I came back to tell you about it.
2: Well, how's the little boy?
6: It's a little girl.
2: Huh? Oh, is she ill?
6: No, she's doing splendidly. 7 pounds and 8 ounces.
1: Well, oh, you mean she shrunk?
6: No. The little darling was born just an hour ago.
1: And you were taking the football to her?
6: Well, that was before I knew. You people had been so kind about the football, I just had to come back and explain my action.
2: Junior, dear, close the door when you go out and be back in 10 minutes.
3: Okay, Mom, I'll be out and back.
1: Mary, Junior's not a baby anymore. All right, now let's hear the story.
6: Well, I've been married 12 years.
1: Congratulations.
2: Oliver, please.
6: Well, we were married 2 years when I received my first call to the hospital. 11:15 a.m., I think. Mm. I rushed downtown, bought a football for the new arrival.
1: And?
6: I won't say I was disappointed, but there she was. 6 pounds even. Fragile as spun glass.
2: Oh, a little girl. How lovely.
6: Yes. We became very fond of her later. Then 2 years went by. I was summoned again. 4:12 in the afternoon this time, I rushed to the sporting goods store and got the finest football money could buy.
1: A 2-Z Schiller professional model?
6: That's right. I rushed to the hospital
1: and
6: we named her Cynthia.
1: Hmm.
6: Cute as a bug and fragile as fine spun glass.
1: Hmm.
6: Mommy.
2: A little sister.
6: Yes, that's right. 4 times I made the trip to the hospital. 4 times I bought a football.
1: They must have got tired taking it back.
2: Oliver.
6: And 4 times I was a little disappointed.
1: And then this time today?
6: Yes, that was why I was desperate. I had to have the 2-Z Schiller professional football. I left your house and rushed to the hospital. I waited 4 hours, and the nurse came out.
1: Same nurse?
6: Yes.
1: Hmm. You probably call her by her first name by this time, huh?
2: Go on, Mr. Good.
6: Well, the nurse laid the little bundle in my arm.
1: And you started blowing up the football?
6: I did not, sir. I looked down into that beautiful little face.
1: And it was,
6: fragile as fine spun glass.
1: Yeah, mm-hmm.
6: Oh, she was a beautiful little creature.
1: Yeah, it's a shame.
6: Yes, it is.
1: But, gee, you're young yet.
6: Oh, no. I'll never have need for that football again.
1: Well, if you don't need it,
6: I anticipated that, Mr. Anderson, and I've brought the football back.
2: Oh, how nice, yes. Mr. Good.
6: Yes,
2: oh.
6: I hope it makes some little boy happy.
1: Hmm.
6: I believe the whole bill was 15-10 with the tax.
2: Of course. Oliver, 15-10,
6: yes.
2: Please.
6: 15,
1: oh, sure.
6: Yes. Oh, how I envy you, you lucky people.
1: You mean about the football?
6: Yes. Well, I'll run on now. I have to pick up a few things. I saw where they have a special on strained carrots.
2: Well, Mr. Good, I hope your new little girl will make you happy and that everything works out right.
6: Oh, thank you. And when you're watching the eager face of the little boy as he kicks the football, think of me trying to wrap up a doll buggy.
2: That's Mr. Chapman now, Oliver. We can straighten this whole thing up right now.
1: Hmm.
7: Good evening, Mrs. Anderson. The missus said you folks wanted to see me.
2: Yes, come on in. Oliver wants to see you. Oliver. Oliver, it's Mr. Chapman.
1: Oh, yeah. Sit down, Chapman.
7: Thanks. What's on your mind?
1: Footballs.
7: Hey, what's that, huh?
1: Yeah.
7: Don't be ridiculous, Anderson. I don't want no football.
1: Huh?
7: I forgot the whole incident. You don't owe me nothing.
1: No, but I have a 2-Z Schiller professional model.
7: Oh, you have? Well, it's different. Is it a genuine one?
1: Sure is. Here, look.
7: Yeah. It's too good for a kid. They always are busting something with it.
1: Yeah, I know, but you can watch, Butch.
7: Yeah, it sure is a beauty, Anderson. Gee, I bet I could kick it a mile.
1: Not holding it that way, you couldn't. Here, let me show you.
7: Hey, let go of that ball. Huh? I know how to kick him.
1: But I just want to show you the right way.
7: Oh, I'm a stoop, huh?
1: Well,
7: don't know nothing. You're going to show me, huh?
1: Now, wait a minute, brother. You kick it any way you want, but you don't hold the laces down.
7: Say, look, Anderson, I kicked footballs before you even knew how to hold
2: them. Oh, boys, it's late, and maybe Mr. Chapman should take the ball on home.
1: Yeah.
7: Yeah, you're right. But don't try to tell me how to hold a football.
1: Okay, you know.
7: Of course I do. Come on outside and I'll show you how it works.
2: It's kind of dark, Mr. Chapman.
7: That's okay, that's okay. I'll just boot it easy. It ain't like some kid doing it. Come on out.
2: Be careful now.
7: Don't worry. Stand back.
1: The strings are down.
7: Oh, what? Stand back now. Here she goes. I'm going to boot her a mile.
8: Brother, look at it go up.
7: Yeah, nothing to it. Theory's all right, but... Hey, where's it going?
2: The wind. It's going over the house.
1: Remember, it's your football, Chapman.
7: Ain't nobody else's. I'm going to get it.
2: Oh, my goodness. Right through Mr. Delancey's greenhouse. If you just left well enough alone, Oliver.
1: He didn't hold it right.
3: He sure can kick, though, Pop.
1: Well, that's beside the point. I'm out $15, and he's out 15 more for the glass. You know, Mary, boys and footballs are a menace.
2: Dear, maybe Mr. Good had something after all with that fragile as fine spun glass idea.
1: Now, don't start that.
3: Uh-oh, here we go again, folks.

The Anderson Family is written by Howard Swart, directed by Herb Litton, and features Dick Lane as Oliver, Louise Arthur as Mary, Walter Tetley as Junior, and Herbert Rawlinson as Homer. Mr. Good was played by Ray Erlenborn, Chapman by Doug Young, and the sales girl by Ginny Johnson. Music by Gordon Kibbe, and your announcer is Ken Peters. The Anderson Family is a Hollywood Broadcasters production, transcribed from Hollywood.

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1: Well, be seated. Everybody say amen.
2: Amen.
1: Amen. Now, before we start, I got two announcements I want to read off to you. The deacons wish that whoever keeps writing, "Meet me in the basement," on the back of the hymn books would cut it out, because everybody that goes down there tracks mud all over the church. Amen. And the deacons also wish that whoever keeps putting the frog in the baptismal pool would cut that out, because everybody's getting warts from it. Everybody say amen.
2: Amen.
1: Amen. Now, preacher went a-hunting. It was on a Sunday morning. Now, Coast was again his religion, but he took his gun along. He shot himself some very fine quail and one old measly hide. And then on his way returning home, he met a great big grizzly bear. Well, that bear marched out in the middle of the road, and he waltzed to the preacher, you see. Well, the preacher, he got so excited, he clumb a persimmon tree. Well, the bear, he sat down upon the ground, and the preacher climbed out on a limb. He cast his eyes to the God in the skies, and these words he says to him.

0: Bernie, so the good book do declare. Well, oh Lord, if you can't help me, for goodness sakes, don't you help that bear.
1: Yeah!
0: Well, that preacher set up in that tree, some say that hit us all now. Along about daybreak, he says, oh Lord, if you don't help that bear, then you're gonna see one awful fight. Well, just as he said it, the limb let go, and the preacher, he come floating down. Oh, it was a sight to see him just before he hit the ground. He struck old earth a-cutting right and left. He did put up a pretty good fight. Before he could do much, that bear grabbed him, squeezed him a little too tight. Well, the preacher, he lost his hunting knife, but the bear held on with a vim. So one more time, he cast his eyes to the God in the skies, and these words he says to him.

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13: Phew, what a scorcher. 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You look like a nice lady. Yes, down the line has taken some metaphorical Viagra as we dip our toe into the murky waters of sexuality. Now, my old mate Stephen Fry got into a bit of trouble last year. I say he's my old mate. I've actually only met him once. I bumped into him in the corridor at Television Centre just after my show had been axed. He told me how much he enjoyed my radio series, but thought it hadn't quite worked on television. Anyway, as I say, old mate Stephen Fry got a bit of stick for claiming that men and women were different when it came to sex. Was he right? Was he wrong? As a gay man, did he have the right to tell us what he thought about anything? What do you think? Give us a call, 08000-155-947, or you can Twitter me at Gary Bellamy DTL. So let's go to our first caller. Who's there?
14: Hi, it's Alec here.
13: Hello, Alec.
14: Are you a bit nervous, Gary? First time calling your show.
13: Listen, you've got nothing to be nervous about, okay? You're amongst friends here. What are you ringing to talk about?
14: Right, well, just wanted to say, by the way, that I don't really like your show.
13: Right. Is that... That's all you're ringing in to say?
14: Aye.
13: Well, you could always turn it over, couldn't you, or turn it off?
14: I don't want to turn it off.
13: Right.
14: I'll pay my licence fee.
13: Okay, well, listen, I'm going to turn you off now. Thanks very much. Matt, do you mind just vetting these calls before you put them through, please? Right, let's hope this next call is a little more relevant. Hello?
15: Hello, Gary. My name is Gretchen, and I worked for a long time in Canada on a research program investigating the differences between male and female sexuality. Oh. And I wondered if you'd be interested in hearing a little about the tests that the men and women underwent.
13: I think this sounds brilliant, yes.
15: Well, we showed the men images of women ranging from conventionally attractive women and women who would be considered less conventionally attractive.
13: Ugly ladies.
15: And the men were asked to look at these images, and some of the images were clothed and